This is your host, Keith. Welcome to Audio Theater for Wednesday, June 24th, 2026. This evening, I present a quad play from the old-time radio series, Ranger Bill. Tonight's titles are as follows: The Broken Promise, The Man Who Understood, An Old Horse Learns New Tricks, and The Hunted. This set of shows aired on the evenings of April 18th, 25, October 3rd, and 10th, 1956 now. Sit back and relax as Ranger Bill brings you tonight's feature. Enjoy this featured presentation.

Ranger Bill, warrior of the woodland, struggling against extreme odds, traveling dangerous trails, fighting the many enemies of nature. This is the job of the guardian of the forest, Ranger Bill. Pouring rain, freezing cold, blistering heat, snow, floods, bears, rattlesnakes, mountain lions. Yes, all this in exchange for the satisfaction and pride.

0: Hello, boys and girls. I've been thinking about the story I'm going to tell you today. In fact, I have several I'd like to tell, because so many interesting things happen in a ranger's busy life. Well, I sure know what this story will be about. How'd you like to hear of the trouble I had with yo-yos and shot rotting? Don't look so puzzled by the lingo I'm using. It's really on the up and up. All the trouble started when an elderly gentleman by the name of Ezra Newcomb decided to sell his property to an Easterner by the name of Todd Stone. In fact, we could start our story in the Knotty Pine Bank, where the business transaction took place. Hold on to your hats for the story, The Broken Promise. Ezra Newcomb, Todd Stone, Ed Banker, and their attorneys are sitting around Ed's desk in the bank. Ed has the legal papers spread out for the signatures of the two men. Ezra hesitates before picking up the pen.
1: What's the matter, Ezra?
2: I hope you haven't changed your mind about selling your ranch.
3: No, I haven't, Todd. I gave my word that we'd make a deal, and my word's as good as gold.
2: Well, that's fine. For a moment, I thought you had changed your mind.
3: There's only one thing that bothers me.
2: What's that?
3: The drag strip. You sure you're going to let the youngsters use it after you own the property?
2: Yes, it's part of the deal.
3: If I thought for one second that you'd break your promise, I'd call this whole thing off here and now.
2: You have my word that the drag strip will be left open for the youngsters to use.
3: All right. I'm sorry now that we didn't put that in writing, but it's too late to draw up another set of papers. Where do you want me to sign, Ed?
1: Right here on the first line, please. Put your signature on all copies.
3: There you are. All signed. I hope you realize the property you've bought is the best ranch land around these parts. Put your John Henry on there, Todd.
2: On the second line?
1: Yes, on an all copies. Then I'll seal the papers, and you can endorse Todd's check, Ezra, and we'll get it in today's deposits.
3: That suits me just fine, Ed. Well, from now on, I'm a man of leisure. No more getting up at 4 a.m. That'll seem strange after doing it for nigh unto 50 years.
2: I guess it will. Well, I wish you the best of everything in your retirement. I'm leaving on the next plane for the East. My foreman, Lefty Roberts, will be out first thing in the morning to take over.
3: That'll be mighty fine. The moving van's coming to move Ma and me into town bright and early. And don't forget your promise now about the drag strip.
2: I won't. How can I? You won't let me.

0: No, what?
1: Ezra sold his ranch to some guy in the east.
2: Poppin' toads. What about our drag strip?
0: Hey, you guys, pipe down.
3: Okay.
0: Let's give Larry a chance to tell us a hot scoop. Go ahead, Larry.
1: It's the truth, and also it's no secret. I read about Ezra selling his ranch in the afternoon paper. The deal was closed this morning. The paper's got a whole column about it.
0: Did the paper say anything about the drag strip?
1: Not a word, Shorty.
2: Oh, now where are we going to test the zoom in our cars? I thought Ezra was our friend. Sure looks like he sold us out.
3: He's not our friend anymore.
1: Don't go spouting off like a cheap carburetor, fellas. I think we should go out and talk to Ezra.
2: That's a good idea. When are we going?
1: We'll have to be right now, Muff. The paper said that Ezra's moving off his ranch first thing in the morning.
2: Well, what are we waiting for? Let's go.
0: Okay, let's go. Come on, let's go. Get in the car. I'll take you, Bill.

0: see you again.
1: Well, this isn't the usual time to come out here. You must have something on your minds.
2: Well, we didn't come out to test our cars, Ezra. We came out to find out what's going to happen to the drag strip now that you've sold out.
1: I guess you've been reading the newspapers, eh?
3: We sure have. What's the scoop as far as we're concerned? Do we still get to use the test track on Saturdays?
4: Yeah, that's what we want.
5: What do you say?
1: Well, I should say so. The man who bought the ranch, Todd Stone, promised to let you still use the racetrack, just like you've done for the past couple years.
0: Hey, you're really a solid fella, Ezra. We thought you'd forgotten about us.
1: Don't talk nonsense, Muff. How could old Ez forget about you youngsters? I'm sorry the ranch is getting too much for me to handle, but I wouldn't have sold it unless that Mr. Stone had promised to keep the drag strip going. You feel better now? You know, it always makes me happy to see young folks with joy in their hearts. I'll come out and watch you test the Zoom in your souped-up cars. Won't be often, but I'll come when I can.
3: You let us know when you'd like to come out, and one of us will pick you up.
5: Yeah, anytime.
1: You expect me to ride in one of those speed jobs?
0: We'll keep it down to a crawl. We'd like you to come out often.
5: Anytime, Ezra.
1: Well, thank you for the invitation. You make an old man's heart feel warm and pleased. Well, I guess I'd better get back in the house and help the missus with the packing.
2: Okay, Ezra. And thanks for remembering us. We really appreciate it.
1: That's all right. You just keep right on developing your mechanical genius on those cars, even if I'm not around to watch you. Well, goodbye for now.
6: Sure.

0: Hello? Lefty Roberts speaking.
1: Lefty, this is Todd Stone.
0: Yeah, Mr. Stone.
1: How are things?
0: Well, Ezra's gone. The moving van pulled away about an hour ago. Boy, they sure left this place spick and span. I could eat off the floor.
1: Well, that's fine. The furniture I ordered in Knotty Pine will be out this afternoon. I'm leaving here and going on a business trip for several days, so don't try to call me. You have all the arrangements made to take care of the stock?
0: Yep. I got a couple good cowpokes coming out today and a top horse wrangler.
1: Fine. I'm glad everything's going along well. I'll call you when I return from my trip.
0: All right, Mr. Stone. Is there anything else?
1: Not that I can think of. It seems as though I'm overlooking something, though. Close the hot rod track. The kids call it...
0: A drag strip, ain't it?
1: Yes, that's it. Close it off for good.
0: Okay. The boys and I'll sink some fence posts and put up a gate.
1: Fine. Be sure and get it done before Saturday. That's when they race.
0: Yeah, we'll take care of it. You just leave everything to me.
1: That's what I'm paying you for.
0: And it's good pay, too. Goodbye, Mr. Stone.
1: Goodbye.

0: you guys. Don't any of you get it in the head to make like a yo-yo and shot right out to the drag strip.
1: You tell them, Shorty. We don't want any goofers in this gang.
2: You guys can burn all and test your zoom when you get out there.
1: How about the three new guys? This is their first time out to the drag strip with us.
3: We'll keep an eye on them, Muff. I think they're solid kids, but we'll soon know if they're shot riders or not.
0: Yeah, and if they are, out they go, right on their pointed heads. Our club's got a good reputation for safe driving, and I don't want it spoiled by a couple of goofers.
1: Right. I feel the same way. Let's go. It's getting past time to start.
0: Okay, guys. Let's roll.

0: Hey, look at the gate.
1: Let's open it and go in.
2: Yeah. Ezra said the new owner promised we could use a track. The gate isn't for us. I'll open it.
3: Don't touch that gate.
2: Who says so?
4: I did.
0: Who are you to tell us we can't go in?
4: I'm the foreman on this spread, Sonny, and I say you can't go in.
0: Yeah? Well, for your information, we were told we could go in, and that's what we intend to do.
5: That's right.
0: Yeah.
4: First one of you guys to touch that gate gets his face pushed in.
6: We don't know that he really is the foreman. I think he's a wise guy. Let's jump and follow.
0: Hold it! We don't win battles with our fists.
4: Well, what do you know? A kid with brains.
0: Yeah, we're leaving, mister. But you had better be the ramrod of this spread, because we got ways of finding out.
1: That's right.
0: Wise guys don't get far in this part of the country.
4: Don't threaten me, Buster.
0: I'm not making threats. I'm telling you facts. We were promised the use of this drag strip.
4: My boss didn't tell me about any promises. So go on and beat it, the whole bunch of you.
0: When you see your boss, tell him we have ways of dealing with people who break promises,
1: right,
0: legally. Let's go, guys.
7: Where to?
0: Larry, you, Muff, and I are going to see Ezra. He'll know what

0: Well, that's the whole story, Ezra.
1: Of all the underhanded tricks I've ever heard of. That man told a lie right to my face and in front of witnesses, just so I'd sell him the property. I suppose he would have promised me the moon, if necessary, to close the deal.
0: What can you do to help us get the drag strip back?
2: Yeah, it's the only good place around here for us to test Zoom.
1: I know. You let me see what I can do about this. It may take a couple of days before I have an answer, but I'll let you know as soon as I do.
2: Thanks, Ezra.
1: In the meantime, I don't want you fellas to race on the streets or highways.
3: No worry, we won't. We've worked a long time to get folks to look at us favorably, and we don't want all that feeling to go sour.
0: Yeah, we'd only be hurting ourselves. We'll be waiting for news from you, Ezra.
1: Yes, I can imagine. I'm anxious to get a hold of Todd Stone and give him a piece of my mind.
4: Too bad that the solid kids in the Hot Rod Club have to suffer because of the carelessness of the three new members. Muff would say that a couple of yo-yos are shot-rotting. Now, listen to the goofers burno, would you? But Muff, Larry, Shorty, and the rest of the lads in the club don't know that the law is being broken right now as two of the newcomers race through Knotty Pine and out onto the highway in the middle of the night. But there are some people who know. And right now, they're making plans to catch the shot-rotters.
5: Car one to O'Rourke.
6: Go ahead, car one.
5: There's a hot rod heading down the north road and trying to get out the highway. We can't possibly catch that souped-up job.
6: I understand. Don't be risking your necks trying to catch those wild men. Set up a roadblock on the highway right outside of town so they can't get back in.
5: Right, we're on our way.
6: Car three. Come in, car three.
7: Car three to headquarters.
6: Philip, me boy, take the old dirt road and cut around in front of the hot rod.
7: Right.
6: Now, don't be foolish enough to try and beat them. Take your time. They'll be racing up and down the highway, and when they get tired, they'll go home. That's when we'll put the squeeze on them. They'll find out the road's blocked front and back.
7: I've got you, Sarge. We'll get them.
4: While Pat scratches his Irish head in wonderment, another man tries to sleep, but can't. Finally, the long night ends, and Ezra puts a phone call through to Todd Stone.
8: Hello, Ezra. What's on your mind?
6: Stone, why have you put a gate across the test track?
8: Is that what's bothering you? I thought it was something important.
6: Well, are you going to answer my question?
8: Well, it should be obvious why I had the gate put there. I don't know why you wasted your money to call me.
6: I wouldn't worry about that. It's my nickel. But I'll tell you something you'd better worry about.
8: What's that, Ezra?
6: Your broken promise, that's what. And as far as I'm concerned, it's important enough to call to China if need be.
8: Well, promises don't mean a thing to me. It's what's in black and white that counts. I don't want those backyard mechanics on my property. They'd just be a nuisance.
6: You made a verbal agreement, and you're going to keep it. If you don't, then we'll have to ask the court to make you.
8: Don't make me laugh. There isn't a thing you or anybody else can do about it. Now, don't bother me anymore. I'm a busy man, and I don't go for sentimental nonsense.
1: Please, Lord, don't let me hate that man and try to seek revenge.

0: I most certainly can understand your anger, Ezra. Even my temperature's rising at the idea of Todd Stone not keeping a verbal agreement.
1: Rising temperatures don't do a bit of good, Ed. What can we do about it?
0: I don't know. I'd like to see that gate come down just as much as you do. But to do it legally, I don't know.
1: If I weren't a Christian, I'd sue Todd Stone. He'd have to admit that he made the promise or perjure himself in court.
0: And why let the fact that you're a Christian stop you from taking him to court?
1: Because, my friend, I have a higher court to which I can take my problem. In fact, there isn't any higher court than the one the Lord presides over as judge.
0: Well, how do you propose to take this matter to God's court?
1: Through prayer. I think after I get through praying, I'm going over to see my young friend, Bill Jefferson.
0: What can Bill do?
1: Ed, I'm surprised at you for asking a question like that.
0: I guess you're right, Ezra. It seems it's hardly anything that Bill can't do.
1: You said it. Don't forget, he's got the Lord on his side, too.

0: Well, now I've said my piece. I'm afraid that the lads in the Hot Rod Club feel that I let them down.
1: Well, you can't help it that the ornery polecat didn't keep his promise.
0: Maybe. But if I hadn't made such a blunder in my judgment of character, and if I had made this part of the written sale agreement, this wouldn't have happened.
2: I don't know if you can draw that conclusion, Ezra. It appears to me that Todd Stone probably would have tried to wriggle out of keeping the drag strip open, even if it was in the written agreement. I don't think black and white would stop a man as unscrupulous as he is.
0: Well, maybe you're right. But what can I do about this?
3: That's plenty of good question. Anyway you try to force him to open drag strip, he fight, and draw fight out plenty long time.
1: Yeah, Gray Wolf's right. Something's got to be thought up that'll make him act in a hurry. A big hurry.
4: Why, the fat's in the fire now.
2: What do you mean by that, pal?
4: Pat and his boys picked up a couple of yo-yos last night, shot riding through town and out onto the highway.
0: Uh-oh. I told those youngsters not to go off half-cocked and get themselves into trouble.
4: Oh, it wasn't the older club members like Shorty, Muff, and Larry and the rest of the careful drivers. The Speed Demons are the newest members in the club.
1: Yeah, Patrick and his boys didn't try to catch him on the fly, did they?
4: Not on your life, Stumpy. They roadblocked him. Ordinary car couldn't catch those souped-up jobs. One of the deputies figures the yo-yos were shot riding about 100 miles an hour.
1: Whee! That's what you call moving. Not for them there jet planes, but it sure is for automobiles.
0: Bill, can you help me with this?
2: Let me answer your question this way, Ezra. I don't know yet what to do to solve the problem, but I'm sure going to give it a try.
0: While you're thinking, I'll be praying.
1: You won't be alone there, sonny. We need the Lord's help real bad.
5: I think the pressure's perfect now in all cylinders.
6: Larry, you're a genius with a high compression head.
7: Hey, you talking about the head on his shoulders or the one on the motor?
6: That was pretty good, Muff.
5: I'll say. What do you guys think about my idea of racing on the old mill road?
6: I don't know, Larry. We promised Ezra we'd sit tight until this mess gets straightened out.
5: Right, and I'm going to keep my promise. But the old mill road isn't used hardly at all during the day, and not at all at night. It's a good road, but everybody uses the new highway now. I don't see where that's breaking our promise.
7: Oh, I don't know. We've got enough trouble now with the two goofers in the clink.
5: I know, Muff, but the old mill road's deserted and way out of town. We can't drive fast on it anyhow. It's not a drag strip. We could post guards at each end just in case somebody comes along. Then we'll stop our cars and let them through.
6: Well, maybe you've got something there. We don't all have to go at once, and we don't have to burno. Just warm up our cars. What do you say, Muff?
7: It sounds good to me, Shorty. If the law stops us and says no, then that's what it'll have to be.
6: Right. We're not yo-yos.

0: Yellow Ranger Headquarters, Bill Jefferson speaking.
1: Bill, this is Ezra.
0: Yes, how are you?
1: Not so good.
0: Huh? What do you mean?
1: Pat and his boys spotted Shorty, Larry, and Muff crossing town in their hot rods. They followed them, and the boys are heading way out of town.
0: You know where?
1: No. Pat's going to keep following them. He says if we'll come out, he'd rather have us handle it, since the boys haven't broken any laws yet.
0: Okay, we're on our way. I'll stop by and pick you up in 5 minutes. Goodbye. There's Patrick's car up ahead.
2: Oh, why's he stopped there?
3: Maybe lads go to race on Old Mill Road, just around curve.
0: Yeah, you might have something there, Grey Wolf. Pull alongside Pat's car, pal. Where are they, Patrick?
4: They pulled into the Old Mill Road, Bill.
5: Don't tell me they've broken their promise, too.
4: I don't think so, Ezra. They've got a lad standing guard where the road meets the highway.
0: That's to warn anybody turning into the Old Mill Road. Sounds like they're out to warm up their cars, not burn them up.
5: We'd better find out. Let's pull up to the road and have a talk with them.
0: Right. You heard the man, Henry.
6: Right.

0: I'm sorry, Ezra, if you feel that we broke our promise.
1: I don't feel that way now, Shorty. I can see that you mean well, and you're being as careful as you can.
2: I'm sure glad you feel the way you do about this. We didn't want you to think we'd let you down.
1: Like I've done to you.
2: No, sir. We haven't even thought that since you told us Mr. Stone promised to let us use the drag strip.
3: I think you fellas better give up the idea of using this road. This is a good road, but not good enough to test the zoom in your cars.
0: We're not going to test zoom or burno. We're just going to make warm-up runs, not speed.
3: Well, I understand that you're not yo-yos and that you don't shot rod, but I'm thinking of your own safety. Suppose you blow a tire on a sharp stone going about 50 or 60 miles an hour.
4: Yeah, I'd sure hate to see your cars end up in the junk heap after all the work you put into them.
0: Yeah, I guess you're right. We'll go back to town.
3: Just be patient a few more days, fellas. I have an idea how to get our promise-breaking friend to keep his promise.
0: Great, that's good.
5: What are you going to do, Bill?
3: First, we're going back to town. On the way in, we'll stop at the telegraph office. I'm going to send Todd Stone a message that'll have him out here promise.

0: Larry, Shorty, Muff, this is Mr. Todd Stone.
1: Hello, Mr. Stone.
2: Hi. Welcome to our shop.
3: Hello, Mr. Stone. Have a look around, won't you?
4: Thank you. I will.
0: I think you'll find that these lads are master mechanics, Todd. They build their own motors and carburetors. We've had experts out here from the automobile makers, and they've been amazed at what these young fellows are doing.
4: They seem to know what they're doing.
0: I'll say they do. Now, look at this carburetor here on the bench. You'll notice the special butterfly valves and the rest of the unique construction.
4: You mean to tell me that one of these lads made this?
0: I sure do. Here you see automotive genius in the making. These fellows haven't had any formal engineering training. They just read books, create the ideas. They make the parts, test them in the shop, then they try them out on the drag strip. Hot rodding isn't all speed, Todd. It develops mechanical ability. These lads know how to think and create.
4: I guess they do. Look at this high compression head. Why, it's a beautiful piece of work.
2: Bill, I've just put a new gadget on my car. I'd like to show you and Mr. Todd how it works.
0: Well, I'd be glad to see how it works, Shorty.
2: Fine. Hop in and I'll take you for a spin.
0: Okay. Now let's take Todd home.
4: Don't get any notions about my opening the drag strip. Perhaps you think that by taking me home, you can soften me up.
0: We're taking you home not for the reason you think. We've some business to attend to, as per my telegram to you.
4: Well, yes, well, all right, Shorty. You can take us out to my ranch. We want to take a look at the drag strip. But you park your hot rod outside the gate, understand?
2: Oh, yes, sir. Hop in and we'll be off.

0: Hey, look at that horse acting up.
1: Why, that's my son riding the horse. He knows how to handle a horse better than that.
2: That's not a bridle path horse he's riding now. He's riding a western animal with plenty of spirit and fight.
0: It's a runaway, and he's going right down the drag strip.
2: Can you catch him?
0: Like nothing if he stays on the drag strip.
2: All right, let's go. Christ through the gate.
1: Hey, what are you doing?
2: Trying to save your son's life.
1: Keep going, you've almost caught him.
2: Slow down now. I'll jump on. Get closer.
3: Easy, fella. Whoa there.

0: You look pretty happy, Ezra.
1: I hope I look as happy on the outside as I am on the inside. Seeing the youngsters testing the zoom on their cars again on the drag strip makes me real pleased.
2: It makes us all happy, especially the hot rodders.
1: What made Todd Stone change his mind?
0: Well, he thought the ride he had in Shorty's hot rod was quite an exciting experience. He's also impressed by the mechanical genius of the hot rodders.
3: Say, you never told us what you put in the telegram.
4: Whatever you say, it worked plenty good.
0: I happened to think back about an agreement that Ezra and I had made some time ago.
1: You're not talking about the drag strip acting as a fire lane,
0: yes,
1: are you?
0: Yes, I am, Ezra. Actually, the fire lane should be closer to the forest boundary by about 300 yards. Ezra and I agreed that the drag strip could be the fire lane, even though it wasn't right on the line. I told Todd that he didn't have a fire lane, and he'd have to get one made in 5 days. If he didn't, I'd serve a warrant for his arrest.
4: You not serve warrant now, Bill?
0: No, we have the same agreement as I had with Ezra. As long as the drag strip remains open to the youngsters. If he closes the test track, then I serve the warrant. And that's a promise that won't be broken. Well, there's more than one way to skin a cat, isn't there? And you can see why I made it rough on a man who refused to keep his promise. Ezra showed, too, that the Lord has ways of getting wrongs made into rights for those that love him. Well, see you next week for more adventure with...

Ranger Bill, warrior of the woodland, struggling against extreme odds, traveling dangerous trails, fighting the many enemies of nature. This is the job of the guardian of the forest, Ranger Bill. Pouring rain, freezing cold, blistering heat, snow, floods, bears, rattlesnakes, mountain lions. Yes.

0: You've heard people say that someone's very understanding. What do they mean by the word understand? I'm sure that true understanding is more than a sympathetic attitude or a tolerant feeling for the situation at hand. To really understand, a person must be able to project himself into the feelings, the heartache, the anxiety, the depression, or the joy of the person going through the experience at hand. Is it possible to do this? Can we know what another person's feeling is and experience that same feeling ourselves? Now, I'm not talking about a mental approach, but a heartfelt understanding. To give you a better idea of what I mean, suppose we get started with the story, The Man Who Understood. The shouting and laughter of children coming home from school is most enjoyable. Even though mother and dad pay taxes to hire teachers to pour education into the play-filled heads. The doors of learning have opened and closed for the last time on this day as Steve McLean and his pals walk home from school. Let's push the clock along a little and find Steve banging the kitchen screen door with the resounding bang of a firecracker.
1: Steve, what did I tell you about doors?
2: I know, Mom. We don't live in a barn, and the only time we can make exploding noises is on the 4th of July. But I keep forgetting.
1: Uh-huh.
2: But I do forget, Mom.
1: You're not telling me anything, young man. Well, how was school today?
2: Oh, it was okay. You know how school is. Hey, what's under the cake cover?
1: Never mind, Nosy.
2: Chocolate cake. Oh, boy. Hey, can I have some, huh, Mom?
1: Will chocolate cake help your memory?
2: Sure. It's the best thing in the world.
1: All right, Pollywog. Oh, and there's milk in the refrigerator.
2: Boy, you're the best Mom I ever had.

0: Hey, leave the painted flowers on the dish.
1: Boy, that's the best chocolate cake ever, Mom. It sure was good.
0: There'll be more for supper.
2: Oh, Steve.
1: Hey, that's Robbie. Can I go out and play?
0: Okay, until it gets dark. And you come in without me calling you.
2: Oh, Steve.
1: Okay, Mother. I'm coming, Rob.
0: Chocolate cake really improves the memory, all right. Oh, well, boys are boys. Oh, land sakes, I hope that car didn't hit a child. Better see.
3: Mrs. McLean!
0: Yes, Robbie, what is it?
3: Steve's been hit by a car!

0: Don't move him, Jane. You'll do more harm than good.
1: All right, Pat. Oh, he must be awfully badly hurt. He hasn't moved at all.
0: There, there now. Take it easy. We'll get him to the hospital. Then we'll know more about it.
2: Mrs. McLean, I'm terribly sorry I hit your son. I'd give anything to trade places with him. Please believe me.
1: I believe you, Mr. Morgan.
2: I wasn't speeding. I was going slowly because I saw the children playing. And suddenly, your son was right in front of the car. I'm sorry. Terribly sorry.
0: Take it easy, Wesley, my boy. I'll have you driven home in a squad car.
2: Thanks, Pat. I'm too upset to drive myself.
3: All right, folks. Move back. Get the ambulance through. Move back now.
0: Take it easy now, boys. He's just a wee fella, and he's in bad shape.
1: Pat, may I go along with you in the ambulance?
0: Oh, you certainly can. Sit in front alongside the driver. The doc will sit with Steve so he can watch him and help if he needs it on the way. In you go now. Pat. Wesley, I thought the boys had taken you home.
2: I'd rather be taken to the hospital, if you don't mind.
0: No, I don't mind. We'll drop you off on the way back to the station.
2: Thank you. I've got to see this through, regardless of the result.

0: I get phone. Ranger headquarters, Grey Wolf speaking.
1: This is O'Rourke. Is Bill there?
0: Hold line for a minute. He'll be here plenty soon. Bill, this for you.
2: I'll be right there.
0: Pat O'Rourke on phone.
2: Thanks, Grey Wolf. Hello, Pat.
1: The same to you, me boy. Say, I've got bad news for Angus.
2: Oh?
1: His boy's been hit by a car.
2: Oh, no. Is he badly hurt?
1: I'm afraid so. You better have Angus come to the hospital as soon as you can get him there.
2: Right. I'll have him brought in by helicopter. And I'll meet him at the copter port with my car. Goodbye.
3: What's up?
2: Angus's son has been hit by a car.
3: Oh, no.
2: What?
3: Man,
2: Grey Wolf,
3: shame.
2: Call the copter port. Have them go out and pick up Angus. He and his crew are out near Sawback Ridge. I'll radio the crew and have them make a marker for the pilot.
0: I do right now.
2: Henry, bring the car around front. We'll leave for the copter base as soon as I get through radioing.
3: Right away.
4: Yeah, what do you want me to do, sonny?
2: Get over to the hospital, Stumpy, and do what you can to help and comfort Jane until we can get...

0: Boy, helicopters sure are wonderful. It would have taken Angus 2 days to get here any other way.
1: Well, what's wrong, Bill? Why the big rush?
2: Get in the car, Angus. I'll tell you on the way.
0: Shall I use the siren?
2: Yes.
1: Bill, what's going on?
2: Your son's been in an accident.
1: Steve's hurt.
2: Yes, he's in the hospital. Jane's with him.
1: How bad is it?
2: I don't know, Angus. He was hit by a car.
1: Hit by a car? Oh, no.
2: Take it easy. Remember, you're a ranger. Getting excited isn't going to help. Not even when your loved ones are in trouble.
1: Okay, let's get to the hospital as fast as we can.
2: Right. We don't want another accident.

0: Here's the room.
1: Angus, you're too late. He's gone. Steve's dead. Oh, Angus, our boy's dead.
2: Oh, no. Oh, no. Doctor, is it true?
3: Yes, Mr. McLean, it's true. I'm sorry. We did all we could, but it wasn't enough.
2: Steve.
4: I'm so very, very sorry, Mr. McLean. I haven't enough words to tell you how sorry I am.
2: Who are you?
4: I'm the driver that hit your son. I wish
2: you
4: I
2: did it. You killed Steve.
1: Angus, please control yourself. It was an accident, Pat. I'll tell you that.
2: You did it. You killed
1: Angus,
2: him.
1: Angus, please. Can't you see the man suffering enough as it is?
2: You killed my boy. You killed him, and now I'm going to kill you. Do you hear? A life for a life.
5: Angus, control yourself.
2: Let me go. I'll show him he can't run children down and then just be sorry for it. How do you like that? Kill my son, will you?
5: Angus, control yourself, or I'll help you too.
1: I'm sorry, Mr. Morgan. Shock was too much for Angus.
4: That's all right. I understand.
2: Understand? How can you understand how it feels to come home and find your son dead, murdered?
6: You'd better leave, Mr. Morgan.
4: Yes.
2: He won't get away with this, you murderer.

0: It's about the roughest funeral I ever want to attend.
1: Yep. You can say that again, Sonny. It ain't easy for a young couple to have a child taken from them in death. It ain't easy to lose any loved one in death. This time it's especially hard.
2: Jane hold up better than Angus. He take it plenty hard.
3: Yes, Jane's a Christian. I'm afraid Angus isn't. Steve was the apple of his eye. Now that apple's been picked. Poor Wesley's feeling awfully bad about this, too.
0: I'll say. You'd think that Steve was his own son.
1: I wonder what's going to happen at the inquest tomorrow.
3: I hope it'll be a quiet one.
1: Testimonies of the principals involved in the death of Steve McLean. I have personally investigated the facts, and I find Steve McLean's death resulted from accidental means. This inquest is concluded, and the records closed on the accidental death of Steve McLean.
4: What do you mean, closed? Are you going to let that murderer get away with this?
1: Mr. McLean, as coroner, I'm satisfied that your son's death was an accident. Since these are the findings, I can't recommend that Wesley Morgan be held for trial by jury. If I weren't convinced beyond a shadow of a doubt that Mr. Morgan's innocent of any deliberate intent or recklessness, I wouldn't hand down this finding. I think Mr. Morgan's anguish will be with him a long time, even though this was an accident.
4: What does he know about losing a son? How can he understand how I feel? If you don't bring justice, then I will.
3: Let's get him out of here, fellas.
2: Okay, Bill.
1: Mr. McLean, please restrain yourself.
4: I'll get justice. I'll make my own revenge. That man can't kill my son and get away with it. He'll pay. You wait and see. He'll pay.
5: Mr. Morgan.
6: Yes, Mrs. McLean.
5: I'm so sorry the way Angus is acting toward you. Please believe me when I say that I don't blame you.
6: Thank you for those kind words.
5: Angus doesn't mean as he's threatening. He's so terribly grieved and so terribly hurt now. He'll feel differently in time. Please forgive him the way he's acting.
6: Well, there's nothing to forgive. I understand how he feels. I understand.
5: Angus, why don't you go outside and get some air?
7: Why? There's nothing to breathe for.
5: Oh, Angus, you can't go on brooding like this. It won't bring Steve back.
7: That's right. No man should be allowed to take a child's life and not give his own in return. If the state won't give justice, then I will.
5: Who gave you authority to be a judge?
7: I did. Wesley Morgan killed my son, and I'm going to fix him.
5: Bill, please come over and talk to Angus. He's still threatening to kill Mr. Morgan.
8: I'll come over right away, Jane. Don't worry. Angus doesn't mean it.
3: Angus, I understand in a small degree how you feel, but you can't go on this way.
7: How can you understand, Bill? How can you know the anguish and loneliness I'm going through?
3: Well, I can't, really. All I can do is mentally project myself into your situation.
7: This guy Morgan keeps saying he understands. How can he or anybody know how I feel? Well, he's going to pay for this. Just as sure as I'm a foot high.
3: Angus, why don't you grow up and become a man and bear your grief like one?
7: Do you think you could do better?
3: Not on my own strength, no. Times like this, a man needs more than his own ability to rely on.
7: What does that mean? Who's going to give me more strength?
3: The Lord will, if you give him a chance.
7: Oh, never mind the Sunday school stuff. I can't stomach it under normal conditions, and much less now.
9: You're going to hear what I have to say, whether you like it or not.
7: Are you talking as my boss now?
9: No, as your friend.
7: Well, then get out of my house, friend. I don't need sermons now. Sermons didn't bring Steve back.
9: Angus, you're a coward.
7: I'll punch you right in the nose for that.
9: I don't think so, because you know it's the truth. You're taking this tragedy like a man who hasn't any hope. If you were a Christian, you'd have the hope of the believer. You'd know that someday you will see Steve again. Jane's deeply grieved, too, but she has the Lord's promise that she'll be with Steve in heaven someday. That promise gives her strength. It's a strong staff to lean on during crisis time.
7: Ah, maybe that's all right for women and children, but not for men.
9: Anytime you think I'm not a man, I'd be willing to prove it any way you'd like. Any challenge you can throw at me. Angus, in the New Testament it says, for if we believe that Jesus died and rose again, even so them also which sleep in Jesus will God bring with him. For we know that if our earthly house of this tabernacle were dissolved, we have a building of God, a house not made with hands, eternal in the heavens. Those are promises of God. What greater comfort and hope can you ask for?
7: Ah, sermons. Well, I'll handle this my own way. And I don't need God's help or anybody else's.
9: Very well, have it your own way. I'll expect you back on the job in the morning.
7: You're heartless. How can you expect me to work?
9: The regulations say that you're allowed 4 days off with pay in case of death in the immediate family. You've got too much time to think. You need to work, and work hard. So you're too tired and too busy to think thoughts you haven't any right to think.
7: Is that so?
9: Yes. Since you've apparently lost your common sense temporarily and your ability to think straight, you'd better do something about it. The answer is work, and plenty of it.
7: What if I decide not to show up?
9: In that case, you'll be fired. Well, see you in my office in the morning at the usual starting time. That's an order as your boss.

0: this is half an hour late, young feller. What are you going to do about it?
1: I ought to do what regulations say. Fire him.
2: You aren't really going to, are you?
1: No, pal. I made the threats with the hope that they'd snap Angus out of his morose condition. I'm afraid it didn't work.
3: Too bad Angus not Christian.
0: Yep, sure is. The Lord sure can give a feller a wonderful amount of help when the going's rough. Yes, sir, he sure can.
4: Hello?
1: Jane, is Angus on his way to work?
4: Well, he said he was going to work when he left the house. Isn't he there?
1: No, not yet.
4: Well, he left an hour ago. Where do you think he's gone?
1: I have an idea. I'll call you as soon as I can find him. Goodbye.
2: You don't think he's heading for Wesley's ranch?
1: Yes, I do. Let's go.
2: I hope we get to the Morgan Ranch before Angus does.
0: We will, young feller. He can't walk this far that fast.
3: Maybe he'd take car.
1: I don't think so. Jane would have mentioned it. Angus walks to headquarters in the morning when he's home and not out in the forest.
3: You better keep sharp eye out. He might try to hide when he hear a car.
1: Now you have a point there, Grey Wolf.
0: Maybe we're barking up the wrong tree. We don't know for sure that he's out this way at all.
2: Hey, there he is, walking down the road.
1: Oh, good. We got here just in time.
0: I'll say we did. He's got his service revolver on his belt.
1: I've got a full and busy day outlined for Angus McLean. He won't have time to brood, and he'll be too tired to think when he gets home at night.

0: How are things, Wesley?
1: Oh, just fair. I'm beginning to sleep most of the night now.
0: That's fine. I'm glad to hear it.
1: How are the McLeans?
0: Oh, Jane's all right. She's a Christian. The Lord gives her help to control her grief. Time will help her. I still don't know about Angus, though.
1: What do you mean?
0: I found him walking out here the other day. I'm afraid he still has it in his mind to harm you.
1: Do you really believe he'd do that?
0: If talk means anything, yes. That's why I'm here.
1: I don't understand.
0: I'm leaving a couple of my men here to protect you until Angus is able to get control of himself again.
1: Well, I don't think that'll be necessary, Bill. After all,
0: he... sure appreciate it if you'd cooperate. Otherwise, I may have to ask the authorities to watch him when he's not working. For the good of both of you. This is only a temporary precaution, you know.
1: All right. You can put the men here to bodyguard me if you wish.
0: Thanks. I'll feel much better about your safety. Now I can concentrate on helping Angus. Jane!
2: Hello, Bill.
0: How are you?
2: Oh, just living from day to day, leaning on the Lord for help.
0: I'm glad to hear you haven't lost your faith in the Lord.
2: Oh, I couldn't do that. He's my only source of help and comfort. Bill, I want you to know how much I appreciate what you've done for Angus.
0: I'm glad I could help him. He's still in deep water, though. Jane, we're praying for him. You too.
2: Yes, I know. We're going to the monument company this evening and pick out a headstone for Steve's grave.
0: Huh?
2: Axel Franzen does such nice work. I hope this doesn't set Angus off again. I feel we should, since it's been several weeks now.
0: I think your decision is wise, Jane. I'll keep working with Angus, and if there's anything I can do, let me know.
2: You're a wonderful friend, Bill. You never seem to tire of helping people. Goodbye now.
0: Goodbye, Jane. Keep looking up.

0: Axel!
1: Well, Bill, how are you?
0: Fine. Yourself?
1: You're not bad at all. Say, I can tell by the look on your face that you got something on your mind.
0: You've heard about young Steve McLean.
1: Yes, I was sad.
0: His parents are coming out here this evening to pick out a headstone.
1: Yes. I'll do my very best to help him.
0: Axel, after Steve's funeral, I happened to notice a headstone not too far from his grave. This other grave was for a boy, too. The inscription on the stone is beautiful. Did you do the work?
1: Well, I'm not sure. I did one about a year ago. I'll show you the blueprint. Here it is. This the one you were talking about, Bill?
0: Oh, yes.
1: The poem is by Frank Keith. Wonderful piece of work.
0: Yes, it is. Now, listen carefully, Axel. Here's what I want you to do.
1: These are the headstone designs that I've worked up. If you don't care for any of them, I'll be glad to design a new one for you.
2: I don't.

0: This way, folks. I'll go ahead with the light.
1: Why, we're only a short distance from Steve's grave.
2: Yes.
0: Here's the identical headstone you like.
1: Oh, I think it's beautiful. Will you read the verse, please, Mr. Franzen? I'm afraid I couldn't make it through.
3: Well, sure, I'll read it.
0: It says, "For a little boy, be tender to him, Lord, because he's so very small, and all of us are now beyond his young and frightened call. Please press him gently to your heart, as we who loved him so once held him gaily, knowing not how swiftly he would go. Be kind to him. We tried to be within our given time. Oh, let him play and shout and sing, and let him run and climb. We know that you are near him, God, as he takes ways unknown. And you are love, so where you are, he will not walk alone. And as we age, our cheeks will fade and gray infest our hair. He will always be the same, forever young and fair."
1: Thank you. Angus, look at the boy's name.
2: I noticed it, too. Wesley Morgan, Jr. I wonder if...
4: Yes, Mr. McLean. This is my son's grave.
5: He was killed by a runaway team of horses a year and a half ago.
2: I...
4: It's all right, Mr. McLean. I understand.

Yes, now we all know what Wesley meant when he said he understood. And Angus learned a big lesson in understanding from Wesley. Boys and girls, do you try to understand always, even when you may be hurt and disappointed, and then when others are in need? You know you should. It's the way the Lord wants us to be. Understanding and with love and compassion for those who need help. Well, I'll be back again next week when you'll hear more adventures of

Ranger Bill, warrior of the woodland, struggling against extreme odds, traveling dangerous trails, fighting the many enemies of nature. This is the job of the guardian of the forest, Ranger Bill. Pouring rain, freezing cold.

0: You know, even in this modern day of scientific thinking, there are those who still hold to some of the old philosophies. Ideas such as, when you get older, you can't learn new ideas, that the people in the out-of-the-way parts of the country are less intelligent than the folks in the city areas, and so forth. Now, some of these thoughts come from our young people of today. Some would call them know-it-alls, but I disagree. I'd rather say these attitudes come from youthful energy and impatience. Our story today is wrapped around these things. A battle between youth and age, the university and the backwoods. It's the story, An Old Horse Learns New Tricks.
1: Boy, I'm glad the teacher's convention is on. We'll have a long weekend and I can be out here. Classroom was never like this, I can tell you. Oh, boys, just smell the pines and the fresh air.
0: I know how you feel, pal. It's murder to have to stay inside a lot after you're used to being out in the Lord's country.
2: Now, you speak plenty of truth, but education necessary.
0: Yes, Grey Wolf, it surely is. Most necessary.
3: Yep. A feller don't want to grow up to be a pumpkinhead.
1: Don't get me wrong, fellas. I'm not belittling education. I intend to get all I can and then some. Yes, sir, but those pines sure smell good.
3: Yeah, sure.
2: You think we make second elk herd before Doc Bill?
0: I hope so, Grey Wolf. We better step on the gas, though. Come on, Storm Boy, let's go.
4: Come on, Chris.
0: What's the matter, Storm?
1: Hey, come on! Let's go back, fellas.
0: Easy, Storm Boy.
1: What's wrong with Storm?
0: I don't know. I'll take a look at his hooves. Easy, boy. That's right.
2: Hooves all right, Bill?
0: Yes, they're in perfect condition. I don't see anything that would be irritating them.
1: Boy, he sure doesn't look like his old self suddenly. He hasn't any zip.
3: I don't like this, honey. We'd better make camp right here and now. I think we got a sick animal on our hands.

0: Oh, big boy. Let's cooperate. We'll finish your examination in a few minutes. Now open your mouth and don't bite my hands.
1: Watch your bill. He's bashful about letting folks look at his teeth.
0: You're telling me. Storm, open your mouth now. That's a good fella. Now shine a light inside, pal. We'll have a look.
2: How's this?
0: That's fine.
3: Mouth in good condition. You look like he's in good health so far.
0: Yes, he does. Okay, Storm, we're all through. You can go and graze now.
1: Whatever is ailing that wonderful horse is something we can't see. It's deep down inside.
0: Yeah, you're right, old friend. Storm is sick, and we can't tell what's wrong.
2: Jumping grasshoppers. What are we going to do?
0: We've got to get Storm to a veterinarian.
2: Tonight?
0: No, not unless he suddenly takes a serious turn for the worse. We'll get him to the vet at the crack of dawn.
3: You plan to watch him all night, Bill?
0: Right. You fellas go ahead and turn in. I'll keep an eye on him.
3: We take turns watch Storm.
0: Nonsense. I'll stay up with him. You fellas get your sleep.
2: But why can't we take turns?
1: Leave him be for now, Sonny. He'll change his mind after he gets tired enough.

0: Bill, it's 3 o'clock in the morning. You haven't slept a wink yet.
1: Yeah, I know, pal.
0: Well, why not let me sit up while you sleep? I'll be glad to do it.
2: I'm glad to stay up, too. You get sleep now, plenty quick.
3: Yeah, I think I'll accept your offer.
0: Oh, good.
4: I told you he'd give in. Listen to sense when he got tired enough.
3: Go back to sleep, you old walrus.
4: I want you to know that this old walrus has been sleeping with one eye open all night.
3: I know. Who do you think you're fooling?
4: Myself. How's Storm?
2: He not look worse.
3: I don't think his condition has changed much.
0: Oh, that's good news. Boy, it's bad enough when an old horse gets sick. But a four-year? Why, he's in the prime of life.
3: You said it. Wake me up at the crack of dawn. And I mean crack.

0: This fire feels good. Boy, there's a real chill in the air.
1: Winter just around mountain, Henry.
0: Yeah, you said it. Pretty soon we'll have the old snowmobile out. Hey, storm's lying down.
1: Maybe he rest.
0: I hope so. Should we take a look at him?
1: Just to be on safe side.
0: Come on.
1: Storm, you okay?
0: I wonder if he's really resting, Grey Wolf.
1: I think he's too weak to stand on feet. We find out plenty soon. Storm, get up, boy. Come on, get up, boy. Storm.
0: He wants to, but he can't. What a terrible shame to see a beautiful horse like this dying.
1: I think you speak more truth than we know.
0: Do you really think he's dying?
1: It looked that way.
0: Oh, no. Not Storm.
1: I think we better wake Bill up right now so he can do something for Storm.

0: Do you think it is really?
1: Yes, really? Pal. The storm is slowly dying.
0: But how can this happen? Why, one day he's fine and healthy. Next day he's passing slowly out of the picture. What's wrong with him?
2: It's my opinion that the beautiful animal's got something working on his spine and nervous system.
1: You have something there, old-timer. He's lost control of his legs.
0: Do you think he's got a tumor?
1: Could be.
0: Well, can anything be done for him? Or are you going to have to shoot him?
1: I'm not giving up yet, pal.
3: Not good. What you plan to do, Bill?
0: Yeah, tell us.
1: It'll be daylight in another hour. I'm going to call a cargo helicopter and have him land in that clearing over there.
0: Oh, but that's 300 yards away. How are we going to get Storm to the copter?
1: We'll improvise a skid and roll him onto it and then pull the skid with your horses.
0: Oh, that sounds great.
2: How are you going to get Storm on the whirlamajig?
1: We'll pull the skid right up the cargo ramp with your horses and we'll all go for a ride.
3: What do we wait for?
1: Henry, you find the best way for us to pull the skid to the clearing. When you've done that, break camp and get the gear packed.
0: Right.
1: Stumpy, Gray Wolf, you fellas start cutting saplings and young trees to make the skid.
3: We do plenty quick.
1: I'll radio for the copter and figure out some way to mark the clearing for the pilot. Then I'll help with the skid. Come on, let's get to work. I want to get Storm out of here as quickly as possible.
2: Yes, sir.
0: One question, Bill.
1: Yes, pal?
0: Do you think that the Lord would hear my prayer for Storm? Can we pray for animals?
1: Well, I don't know of any reason why we can't pray for animals, Henry. The Lord made them just as he made us. They're part of his creation. I don't remember anything in the Bible that restricts what we pray for. As long as we're sincere and pray in faith, believing that what happens is the Lord's will.
0: Thanks, Bill. We pray for people we love or care about. I don't see why the Lord wouldn't hear prayers for animals we love. After all, they can't help themselves.
2: You're right, young feller. I think you'll find us all doing the same thing as we work.
0: Praying?
2: Yep. Now let's get to work.

0: Henry, will you run down to the clearing and bring Barney up here?
1: Sure thing.
2: Now we can use another man to get Storm on scared.
0: Right. There's no reason why he should wait around in the clearing by his lonesome. How you coming, old-timer?
3: Gotta whittle this down a bit. Now, pull that rope, Gray Wolf.
2: Right.
3: I'm all finished.
2: Me too.
3: Looks like you're taking the last hitch in the lashing, sonny.
1: Yep.
0: There we are. This skid ought to carry Storm.
2: That's right. Henry and Barney come back soon. Then we move Storm.
0: Right. In the meantime, let's get ropes fastened to the saddle horns of your horses and get ready to move out quickly. As soon as Storm's on the skid, you can bring your horses in, and I'll tie your ropes to the skid, and we'll head for the copter.

0: are we going to do this, Bill? He's a big horse.
1: You said it.
2: We'll roll him over and onto the skid. Henry and Barney, you take his forelegs. Grey Wolf and Stumpy, you take his rear legs. I'll handle his head and shoulders. You understand?
3: Right.
4: Okay, sure.
1: Yep.
2: Yeah. All ready now? When I say go, easy, Storm Boy. We're trying to help you. You all ready, fellas? All right, go. Easy, boy. Easy, Storm.
5: That's
2: it.
5: That's right.
2: Little
5: more.
2: Little more.
5: Easy, fella. Easy.
6: There we go. That rascal weighs plenty, all right, but we got him on.
7: I think we do. Good job. Even Storm know we try to help him.
2: Good work, boys. Now get your horses. We'll get Storm aboard the copter.

0: May I use your radio, Barney?
1: Sure. Help yourself.
0: Thanks. Bill Jefferson calling State University Station. Ranger Bill Jefferson calling State U. Over.
2: State U calling Ranger Bill Jefferson. Over.
0: I want to talk to Dr. Clem of the veterinary school.
2: All right, sir. You'll have to stand by until we can get him to the station. Over and standing by.
0: I'll stand by. Thank you. Over and standing by.
1: Where are we going to land?
0: There are several small pastures close to the agricultural college. We can set down in one of them and we'll pull Storm up to the hospital.
1: Well, then what? How are you going to get him inside?
0: They got power lifting devices there, Barney. They'll be able to handle the big fellow easily.
1: Oh, good. We should be at State U within half an hour.
0: That'll be fine. I'm going back to check with the fellas. Let me know when Dr. Clem's on the air.

0: Hello, Dr. Clem.
1: Why, hello, Bill. How are you? It's been months since we've talked together.
0: That's right, Doctor.
1: Say, are you in a plane or at an airport?
0: I'm in a helicopter with my horse, and he's very sick.
1: Oh, well, any idea what's wrong?
0: No, I don't. It seems to be all internal.
1: Well, bring him in, Bill. We'll take a look at him. Be waiting for you.

0: Doc's giving him a going over with a fine-tooth comb.
1: Yeah, he's one of the best in the country, pal. You'll find out what's wrong, that's one thing for sure.
2: Oh, I hope so. Storm getting bad fast.
3: I'll say he is. That sling they've got him rigged up in is supporting his whole weight.
1: Yeah, completely lost the use of his legs. Well, what's the answer, Dr. Clem?
4: I wish I knew.
3: What? You mean to tell me you can't find out what's wrong, Doc?
4: That's what I mean to tell you. You're right, Bill. It is something internal, but I can't find a thing wrong with that animal.
0: Now what do we do?
1: Yes, Doctor, now what do we do?
2: Whatever you do, it got to be soon.
4: Well, I'm going to X-ray.
3: Now you're talking sense. Them there ray machines will find it.
4: Don't get overly optimistic, old-timer. There's some conditions that, well, even X-rays won't find. We'll just have to hope for the best.
1: How long will it take before we'll know for sure?
4: Oh, 4 or 5 hours.
0: 4 or 5 hours? He'll be dead by then.
4: Well, there's no immediate cause for alarm. He's lost his power of locomotion, but he'll live for a few days yet.
1: Now, let's get out of here and let the man work. There's no sense in us standing around here.
3: You said it, sonny. We're acting like a bunch of worried parents. Now, let's take a walk around and look at the farm. Maybe we'll feel better.

0: Boy, I never knew 4 or 5 hours could be so long.
1: You ain't just joking there, young feller. I suppose it'll be 5 instead of 4.
2: I don't know, old friend.
0: What are we going to do if the doc can't find out what's wrong by X-ray?
3: We not worry about next bridge to cross until we come to it.
1: Yeah, that's a good idea. Come on, let's walk around and burn up some more of our worrying.
0: Hey, here comes the doc.
1: He seems to be lost deep in thought. He ain't seen us yet.
2: How'd you make out, Doctor?
4: Oh, I didn't see you. Oh, it's times like these that make me wonder what we really know. It turns out to be very little or nothing.
1: You mean it doesn't look so good for Storm?
4: No good at all. The X-rays didn't show a thing, other than he was put together correctly at birth.
0: Jumping catfish! You're supposed to be the best vet in this part of the country and have the best possible equipment here for treating sick animals. You tell us you can't find out what's wrong?
2: Henry, hold your tongue. This man is only human.
0: I'm sorry.
4: Oh, that's all right, Henry. I'm just as disturbed as you are that we can't find the answer.
2: Let's go take a look at our 4-footed friend, shall we?
1: What are we going to do? Hold his hoof while he dies? We've got a horse in our hands that's dying in his primal life. And not one of us can do a thing about it. Not a thing.
4: Bill, I'd say he won't live more than 3 or 4 days in this condition. I'd like your permission to do an autopsy on him after he dies. We can't help him, but we might be able to save other horses with the same sickness.
2: Dr. Clem, would you mind if I called in another veterinarian?
4: Why, I don't know. Who is the man?
2: Jeremiah Sutter, from the village of Many Pines.
4: Bill, I'm surprised at you. Why, that man isn't a vet. He just calls himself one. Why, he's nothing but a backwoods quack.
2: That's beside the point. The man's done some remarkable things with sick animals.
4: Oh, yes, I've heard stories about those, too. If they're fact and not fiction, well, the man's had some pieces of good fortune.
2: You still haven't answered my question.
4: I can't. I'll have to talk to my superior.
2: Will you do that, please?
4: Well, Bill, I don't know. Don't you think you'd better reconsider?
2: Dr. Clem, need I remind you that Storm is my horse?
4: All right. I'll see what I can do.

0: Boy, how long does it take for that Dr. Clem to ask whoever he's going to ask?
1: Plenty long time now.
2: Did you hear about that crazy ranger asking Doc Clem if he could have the old hermit from Many Pines brought in here to look at his horse?
3: Yeah, he must have holes in his head. Well, the dean would never allow a quack like Jeremiah Sutter to come in here. Some of the students are hot under the collar about it, too.
2: And they might as well call in an Indian medicine man as call in that guy.
3: Yeah, you said it. If they let him come, I'm going to do plenty of squawking and right to the...
1: Oh, you like that? They talk like they have hole in head, not us.
0: Hey, maybe that's Dr. Clem coming now.
4: Bill, I have talked with the dean, and, his answer is no.
5: Where's the dean's office?
4: I'll be glad to show you, but I know it won't do any good.
5: We'll see about that. Let's go.
4: Dean Rogers, this is Bill Jefferson.
6: Well, Mr. Jefferson, apparently you feel that your powers of persuasion are greater than Dr. Clem's?
5: That's beside the point. Why won't you let Jeremiah Sutter come in here and take a look at my horse?
6: Well, he's an old hermit of the woods, Mr. Jefferson. I don't think that he'd be able to help your horse, and also we'd be the laughing stock of the school.
5: Dean, my horse is dying. It's almost the same thing to me as if one of my men were in the same situation.
6: You mean you think more of your horse than you do of your men?
5: Apparently you haven't got your hearing aid turned up high enough.
6: I don't wear such a device. My hearing's perfectly normal.
5: Then you heard what I said before. An animal gets to be a part of you when you live with him day in and day out on the trail and the range. He's been a faithful friend, always willing to do my bidding. And I'll be hanged by the neck if I'm going to let him die without first exhausting every avenue of help.
6: That's all very touching. The answer's still no.
5: I'm sorry to see that your professional jealousy is showing.
6: What did you say?
5: Need I repeat it? If you were as big a man as you think you are, you'd be glad to have Quack Sutter grace this campus. Or are you afraid you might learn something from him?
4: Bill, aren't you getting a little strong?
5: And how? I know what I'm saying, and I'd say it for anyone, sick animal.
6: All right, Mr. Jefferson, bring in Jeremiah Sutter.
5: Thank you, sir. Thank you very much.
6: I hope he can help your horse, but I rather doubt it. He probably hasn't read a vet medical journal or book since Hector was a pup.
1: Now, easy, Storm. Let old Doc here take a look and find out what's wrong.
0: Why is Doc Sutter spending so much time on Storm's neck?
5: I don't know, pal.
1: Dr. Clem?
4: Yes, sir?
1: How quick can you set up for surgery?
4: Oh, 20 minutes.
1: Would you do that, please?
4: Yes. Sid, Rick, get the operating gear ready and set up in 20 minutes. Plenty of undergraduates to help you.
3: Yes, sir. Right away.
1: Thank you, Doctor.
4: Have you made a diagnosis, sir?
1: Yes, I have.
0: Wonderful. Will Storm recover, Mr. Sutter?
1: I believe so. There's no reason why he shouldn't. But this will be dangerous surgery.
4: Well, in the name of common sense, sir, what is your diagnosis?
7: Yeah, don't keep us hanging in the air so long, Jeremiah.
1: This animal has an intramuscular tumor, and the tumor's pressing on the spinal column in his neck. If it isn't malignant, he'll be fine as soon as we remove it.
5: What are the chances of it being malignant?
1: Very small, Bill. He's a youngster, and I think we've caught it in time.
5: Thank the Lord.
4: How did you find it? We couldn't with X-ray.
1: Out in the backwoods, we don't have X-rays, Doctor. We have to see through our fingertips.

0: Well, there we are, Bill. As soon as that youngster comes out of the anesthetic, he'll stand up on his feet again. His feet and legs will do as his brain orders, and the orders won't be short-stopped by the tumor.
1: You don't know how much we appreciate what you've done, Jeremiah. I'll find some way to express my thanks. Is the tumor malignant?
0: No, not in the least. I've had several cases of these fast intramuscular tumors in my time. They're nasty unless you get them quickly enough.
2: Isn't it wonderful to know that Storm's going to be all right?
3: You said it, young feller. I kind of tickle all over inside as the joy bubbles bounce around.
4: I'm plenty happy, too. You do a great operation, Jeremiah.
0: Yeah, that's what I came for. I'll pack my bag and go back home now. The job's done.
5: Oh, Mr. Sutter.
0: Oh, Dean Rogers.
5: I have an apology to make. We've done you a great injustice, sir, and I want to be the first to admit it. Your ability and knowledge are remarkable.
0: Well, thank you, Dean. But I came merely to do a job.
6: Bill, who is this man, really?
1: Jeremiah Sutter, backwoods veterinarian. Really.
6: Oh, come on, Bill. I know better.
0: He's right, Doctor. Don't let the fact that I am from the backwoods bother you. Come out sometime and visit my lab and see my library. Us hill country folk keep up to date, too, you know.
3: Yeah, sure do, Jeremiah. The trouble with these fellers is that they think you can't teach an old horse new tricks.
1: You're right, Stumpy. Sometimes we do feel that an old horse can't be taught new tricks. But I'd say it depends on the horse, whether he wants to learn or not. Say, aren't you glad the Lord worked things out by having Jeremiah Sutter right handy when he was so desperately needed? I am. Well, see you next week for more adventure with

Hi again. Our program today gives me, Ranger Bill, just a little time to talk to you moms and dads about our adventure stories and why we're on the air. We all know that every time a boy or girl listens to one of our programs, he gets some impression of the Christian life and the character of the people involved. So we must be constantly alert to guard the image that's presented, to make it realistic and truthful, neither setting up false ivory tower heroes for fellas and gals to aspire to, or creating the impression that Christianity is an impossible goal in this day and age. We also try to present Christians as people, something which they are. The faults of a Christian don't have to be glossed over. He's human too. So we try to present to you, the listener, a story that from your point of view is a factual photograph of a way of life, namely the Christian way, and showing individuals living, seeing, understanding this way of life, or maybe missing it completely. Let's all be honest before God so that truth can survive, and our young people will turn out to be the good citizens and real Christians that we want them to be.

0: Ranger Bill, warrior of the woodland, struggling against extreme odds, traveling dangerous trails, fighting the many enemies of nature. This is the job of the guardian of the forest, Ranger Bill. Pouring rain, freezing cold, blistering heat, snow, floods, bears, rattlesnakes, mountain lions. Yes, all this in exchange for the satisfaction and pride of a job well done.
1: Well, it hasn't snowed too much around Knotty Pine, but there's still plenty of snow on the ground for winter sports. And that's what we're doing right now, for Gray Wolf, Henry, and Stumpy and I are out on the steep mountain slopes skiing. Now, this is a slippery sport, if I do say so myself. In fact, you may burn out a brake lining trying to stop. Want to join us? And, yes, the name of this story is The Hunted.
2: How's it coming, fellas? Your barrel staves slick as a greased pig?
1: I'll give you barrel staves. I want you to know I paid good money for these skis, and they're not doing bad.
2: You must be using some of that non-skid wax from the way I passed you up.
1: Just because you beat us down the last slope doesn't cut any ice, pal. There are lots of other slopes that may tell a different story, old boy.
3: Henry get off quicker start, so he beat us down slope. But we beat you on long run with many big trees and rocks in way.
4: Maybe this young whippersnapper is sort of looking for a race, huh? I know a good ski run that'll take the breath out of any man.
2: What are you talking about? There isn't a slope in these parts that I can't maneuver.
4: Well, how about it, fellers? Should we send Henry down this special slope I'm talking about?
1: I don't know, old-timer. It's kind of risky.
2: Come on. You know of an extra fine hill? Let me in on it.
1: Okay, Henry. You'll be careful not take any unnecessary chances.
2: I promise. Now let's get to that hill fast.
1: Now, wait a minute. It'll have to be tomorrow. Tonight, we camp and rest and get ready for the climb. Okay?
2: Okay. Boy, this'll be something special. Let's go.
4: You won't be so smart when you start taking the fastest ride of your life, young feller. Why, you'll make grease lightning look like it's got the rheumatiz.
1: It didn't take us long to make camp, scare up some food, and turn in. I stacked the wood close to the fire, then crawled into my sleeping bag. We had chosen a sheltered place, using a large corner of rock as a reflector for the heat from the campfire. Soon we were all sleeping the deep slumber of outdoor men. I don't know how long we slept until...
2: What was that?
1: I wish I knew, Henry. I'd hate to tell you what it sounds like.
3: That strange animal for this part of the country.
4: At first, I thought it was a wildcat. That there critter ain't no wildcat.
1: No, old friend. That's not a wildcat. It's not deep enough for a cougar.
2: Yeah, mountain lions have deeper voices than that.
3: But it cat just the same.
4: Phew. That there sound put the shivers up and down my spine. And I ain't scared to admit it.
1: You and the rest of us, Stumpy.
2: I got duck bumps all over me. What in the world do you suppose that was?
1: I wish I could answer your question for sure, Henry.
3: Not hear a sound like that before. This strange.
4: It's more than strange. It's weird. There it is again. Say, fellas, is my hair standing straight up on my head? If it ain't, it should be.
2: Yeah. Whatever it is, it seems to be gone now.
1: I know one thing, fellas.
4: What's that?
1: We'd better get back to town in the morning and forget about any private skiing we were going to have. And then we're coming back to this area and find out what animal made those horrible screams.
5: Hey, Jake. What's the matter with them there cattle?
6: I don't know.
2: Something's spooking him, that's all.
3: That's for sure. Can't imagine what it is, though. Not much to spook cattle in the wintertime.
2: Oh, it's probably some crazy notion they've gotten into their heads.
3: Yeah, just the same. I'm going to take a look around the corral.
2: Okay, I'll go with you. Wait till I load my smoke pole.
3: I left my rifle back at the house. One's enough, I guess.
2: Yeah, I'll just take a gander and see what's spooking these critters. That's strange. We didn't see or hear a thing, and yet the tenseness is gone.
3: Yeah. Quieting down now. Wonder what frightened them.
2: I don't know. It's mighty strange.
3: Almost like a ghost, wouldn't you say? Well, whatever it was moved away when we came along.
2: Yeah. Well, let's go back to the house and have some coffee. I'll get some of the boys out and we'll post guards just in case this spooker ain't no ghost.
3: Yeah, it's a good idea. Puzzle to me what scared those critters. Had to be something. Or was it really a ghost?
1: And so that's what happened, Tom.
5: Well, how about that? Wonder what kind of an amulet could have been.
4: It were no mountain lion, that's for sure. I've heard too many of them to be fooled.
5: Well, I agree with you, Stumpy. This very strange.
6: But it sure was a pussycat of some kind, eh?
1: Yes, pal, it was a kitty, all right. But what kind and how big?
5: What do you intend to do about it, Bill?
1: I don't know, Tom. Not yet, anyway. Anything coming here on the teletype or radio?
5: Not a thing out of the way, Bill. For all I know, everything's snug as a bug in a rug.
6: Where could we find out if anything's going on that's unusual?
4: Well, it seems to me that there's always a lot of palavering around the post office.
1: Hey, that's a good idea, Stumpy. Let's walk down to the post office and see what we can hear.
6: All of us, Bill?
1: Tell you what, let's do this. Henry and Stumpy, you fellas go over to the drugstore and Grey Wolf and I'll go down to the post office. I thought people were supposed to get their mail in the post office. And the size of this crowd, you'd think it was a fire sale.
5: If that's right, Bill, then post office go broke. Say, hey, what two fellows over there on another side of Lombie you so excited about? Wave arms like crazy.
1: No, let's amble over and find out.
7: Now, you guys, it's the fourth straight night that our cattle have been acted spooky.
2: Yeah, and we can't figure out what's the matter with them.
7: Every time we make the rounds, whatever it is that's spooking them seems to disappear.
2: Well, I never believed in ghosts, but I'm sure hankering after that idea now.
4: Yeah, maybe it's a ghost of some mountain lion you shot while he was sleeping or something.
7: Go on and make fun, you guys. I just hope this ghost pays a visit to your corrals one of these nights.
2: Yeah, and you can spend half the night chasing.
5: Who are these fellows, Bill?
1: They're the Black Brothers, Grey Wolf. They own a small spread about 10 miles west of town.
5: What do you do now, Bill?
1: I've got an idea that maybe we ought to take a little trip out to the Black Brothers' ranch.
5: You go talk to them?
1: No, not yet. I don't want to scare them. Maybe we can pick up something on this working by ourselves.
2: Come on, Skipper, old boy. It won't be long until we're home now. You've had a bad day with all this ice and snow. Easy now, Skipper. We'll cross the creek and go through the thicket. Then we'll only be a short way from home. And I'm going to put on your ice shoes first thing in the morning. Easy, Skipper. Easy, boy. What's the matter? Smell something? Oh, Skipper. Easy, big boy. Take it careful. No, you can't run on the slippery ground. Quit trying to take your head. All right, Skipper, let's get out of here if that's the way you want it. But don't fall.

0: I'm sure glad that moon is out so strong tonight. It's almost like working in daylight with the reflection from the snow.
1: How come you're not letting the ranchers know we're out here?
2: Oh, they get so excited. They think this is some threat to their cattle.
0: That's right, old-timer. Since the cattle are corralled and not grazing, well, we don't have too much to worry about as far as actual stock loss is concerned.
1: Hey, Bill.
0: Hmm?
1: Look, tracks.
0: Where, Henry?
1: Right over here. Come on over, Gray Wolf, Stumpy.
0: I don't see anything, Henry.
1: Look down. See? Right here. They're kind of faint. Wind's blown snow over them.
3: Oh, I see. That mean track is old.
1: Maybe not too old to help, though, Gray Wolf.
0: Henry, you've made a good find here. Those are good tracks. How old do you think they are, fellas?
2: Well, I recollect they're nine bit over a day old. Maybe just a day.
3: I think so, too. Made last night. It's hard to tell when fine snow blow in on frozen tracks.
0: But you're sure they're recent enough for us to work on, huh?
2: Yep. I should say so, young feller.
0: That's what I want to know. Now, the next question is, what kind of tracks are they?
1: They're definitely not cougar tracks.
2: They're not wildcat or lynx tracks. Too big.
3: I not know. They're bigger than cougar tracks.
0: Fellas, do you remember when we were down in the southern part of Mexico on a survey for the government? We were advising the Mexicans in conservation of their natural forests and rangelands.
3: Oh, I remember. I think of another thing.
1: What's that, Gray Wolf?
3: We have little experience down there that we never forget for a long time.
2: Hey, I must be getting ancient. That's right. And these tracks look just like those did, only bigger.
0: That's what's bothering me, fellas. I think that we're looking for a jaguar. All right, Sid, we're doing the best we can. That cat's fast. One night he's here, next night he's 12 miles away.
4: So what? My son was almost attacked riding his horse yesterday. How long is it going to take you fellas to get this killer?
0: It'll take just as long as it takes us to get the cooperation of all the ranchers. I'm not going to run my men bow-legged just on the strength of a lot of spooking stories.
4: Yeah? Well, seems to me you're not doing your job. Maybe you ought to call Colonel Anders on this.
0: There's the phone, Sid. Won't cost you a cent either. Call Colonel Anders. He'll tell you the same thing I'm telling you.
4: Ah, sure. One ranger tell a story, and the other'd back it up.
0: I think you've overstayed your welcome, Sid.
4: Okay, I'm gone. But you fellas had better get that cat or else.
0: Yeah? Or else what?
4: Or else maybe we'll get some new rangers.
1: Boy, that's pretty hard to take.
0: Forget it, Henry. He'll cool off after a while. Realize how ridiculous he sounded. We've got more important things to do.
3: You got ideas, Bill?
0: Yes, Gray Wolf. We've got to let people know about this jaguar. Then if anyone sees the cat, they can call us and we'll get a pattern of his operation. We'll use the map on the wall.
1: Now that sounds good, Bill. If enough people see him, when do we start?
0: Right away. Gray Wolf, you and Stumpy sort of circulate around the areas we think he's operating in right now and see if you can pick up any fresh trails. Henry and I have another job to do. A job Paul Revere would have liked very much. Hello, Inky. Where's the boss?
5: He's out in the story. Can I help you?
0: Yeah, I'd like you to run this story in pictures in your next edition of the paper.
5: Sure, I'll be glad to. Hey, a jaguar on the loose, huh? Boy, this is one time I wish that I was a ranger.
0: Maybe you'd better stick to printing, Inky. You'll live longer that way. See you later.
5: Okay, anytime that we can help you.
0: Thanks a lot.
1: Where are we going now, Bill?
0: Radio station, pal.
4: Sure, I would be glad to spot this on the air for you, Bill.
0: That's fine. I'll appreciate it.
4: How often do you want us to air it, Bill?
0: Just as often as you can. This big cat is dangerous, and people have got to know. Well, that ought to hold this old map up on the wall. couple more of these brads ought to do it.
1: You know, I think this is a terrific idea, Bill.
0: Well, we'll soon find out, pal. There we are. We'll use these colored pins to mark the location of the phone calls. And mark the time the cat was seen right alongside. We'll see if we can spot this old boy.
1: Oh, hiya, Gray Wolf, Stumpy.
6: Hey! How are
3: you?
0: What'd you find out, fellas?
3: Not much. One cold trail. Maybe one day old. Maybe half day.
2: It was too old to help us any.
0: Yeah, and the half a day's start, that cat wouldn't be anywhere near there.
1: Well, we're all set to put our plan into action. All we need now are some telephone calls. Well, Bill, it's getting late afternoon. Nobody's phoned us yet.
0: Yeah. Well, about all we can do is wait.
1: Bill?
0: Yes, pal. What's on your mind?
1: How come that jaguar hasn't made a killing yet? Animal, I mean.
0: That's a good question, Henry. Probably because he hasn't figured out how to negotiate the corral fences.
1: What do you mean?
0: I mean the jaguar is a jungle cat. Used to stalking his prey close in, then jumping it from concealment.
1: You mean under cover of the jungle?
0: Uh-huh. Until he figures out whether the fences are something to be feared or to be jumped, he won't make a killing in a corral. When he gets over that psychological barrier and makes a killing, his goose is cooked.
3: Then we get him.
2: Got him is right!
1: But why?
0: Well, it's this way, pal.
3: I get phone. Hello, Forest Service. Yes?
1: That's mine. Forest Service, yes?
0: Don't you dare, Stubby. This is mine.
2: Hello, Forest Service.
0: Yes, sir. Thank you for calling. We will. I'm getting preacher's sore throat. Never did so much yakking in my life. Now let's take a good look at this map and see what we've got.
1: Well, we've got a lot more pins than I thought we'd have there for a while.
0: Yeah. The picture's beginning to shape up.
3: He's somewhere in Blue Canyon Valley country.
0: Mm-hmm. Now to go out and look for him.
1: We're going to sit on the ridges and try to see this pussycat?
0: Yes, pal. May sound unworkable, but it's the only thing we can do right now. He shouldn't be too hard to find if he shows himself at all. We'll move slowly along the ridges, and perhaps we can pick him up with our field glasses. Getting cold, pal?
1: No. We're just thinking about that jaguar. Almost like meeting up with a real tiger.
0: I'd say it's worse. You can't let down for a minute.
1: I should say not.
0: Well, let's move along, fellas. Maybe we'll get better results up a ways.
2: Hold it, youngsters!
0: You got something in your glass, old-timer?
2: Yeah, I think so. Yeah, doing better in a minute.
0: What do you see?
2: Yep, it's him, all right. It's the big cat.
0: Here, let me have him. Great Scott, Stumpy, you're right. There he is, as big as life.
3: And almost big as tiger.
1: Boy, I wouldn't want that guy around the kitchen. Look at the size of his paws.
0: Yeah, these high-powered glasses really bring them close up, don't they?
2: Well, here's where I finish off that there cat.
0: Hold it, Stumpy. That's almost a mile. I don't think you'd score a good hit with the wind funneling down the canyon like it is.
2: Well, maybe you're right, Bill. Although it's a great temptation.
1: What are we going to do, Bill?
0: There's only one thing to do now, pal. We're going to stalk that jaguar till we get him. Slowly, we make our way down the slippery canyon wall and head into the depths of the canyon floor, moving quietly, carefully. I'm taking the lead, with Henry following, and Stumpy with his sharpshooting rifle. Finally, Grey Wolf, who keeps watching the back trail to be sure we are not being stalked in turn by this treacherous jaguar.
1: Hey, that guy's close.
0: He's moved. Now he's picked up our scent. He's mad.
3: Not good. He looked for a fight.
1: Would he attack a group of men like us, Bill?
0: If a jaguar thinks he's cornered, he'll fight like a dozen grizzlies. Ordinarily, they try to stay away from human beings, but not this boy. I have a feeling he's aching for a scrap.
3: That warning to us to get out. He maybe not tell us again.
0: That's right, Grey Wolf. He probably won't make another sound. Now it's Hunter stalking Hunter. And I wasn't kidding. The big cat is hunting us at the same time we're hunting him. We're climbing upward toward the jaguar. At the same time, the jaguar is looking down on us. He has the advantage, knows it. But we can't see him, though we sense that he's close by. Hold it here, fellas. He's right ahead of us.
3: Not right.
1: How are we going to find out where?
0: I'll go first. You fellas cover me.
2: That's risky business, young feller. You might have that kitty right on top of you in a minute.
0: Well, we can't turn back now. Let's take it slow. Be careful when you walk.
1: Okay. Let's move out.
3: Henry, look out. You fall.
2: The cat! Look at us! The cat! Somebody!
0: Awful hard to hit a streak of greased lightning. Okay, friend. You won the first round. Maybe you won't be so fortunate in the second.
1: I sure am sorry, Bill. I didn't mean to kick that gravel loose.
0: Forget it, pal, as long as nobody was hurt.
1: Anyway, I'm sure glad to get back to headquarters and rest my nerves a bit.
0: That's why we came back, Henry. I thought we all needed a rest. But we'll get that fella yet.
3: We get good rest in own bed and be ready for fresh start in morning.
2: That's the best idea I've heard all day. Boy, this chair is mighty comfortable. A feller could sure saw wood in this old...
3: Stumpy. He looks sleepy, huh?
0: Well, let's all do the same thing, fellas, and see what a new day brings us. Telephone. What time it is? Sun's up. I'll get the phone. Ranger Bill speaking. Yeah? Yes. Yes. All right. Thank you. Goodbye.
1: What time is it? It must be the middle of the night. Oh, no. Can't be with the sun shining.
0: It's 8 o'clock, Henry.
1: 8 o'clock? Man, I just left half the day away.
0: I'll say so. Now hit the deck, young fella. We got work to do.
1: What was that phone call about? The jaguar?
0: Yeah. The big cat's finally cooked his goose.
1: What do you mean? Has he made a kill?
0: Got a yearling steer. And we'll trap him with it.
1: I sure hope we catch him this time.
0: So do I, pal. Let me warn you, this isn't going to be any pushover. This cat knows we're after him, and he's in the mood for a fight.
3: Not right. We be careful when we get close. Jaguar might strike.
2: Keep your finger on the trigger, too. This fella's gonna be extra dangerous, because he's hungry.
0: Better keep our voices down. Let's try to stay downwind if he's killed.
3: Look, there, carcass of steer ahead of us.
2: Yep. The jaguar's not there now, but he must be right close by somewhere.
0: Shh. Let's be careful now. We can't afford to miss this time.
1: Now, if we do, that big cat will head back to Mexico, and we'll never see him.
0: That's what I was hoping he'd do, Henry. I hate to destroy him, but we've got to protect the rancher's cattle and his family.
3: Look, he come out of cave now, over on right.
1: Boy, is he handsome. Look at that beautiful coat of fur he's got.
0: Yeah, he's really winterized, all right. Wonder how long he's been up here. Hope the wind doesn't change. When we're so close to him, he'd pick up our scent to see.
1: What'd you do that for?
0: I think now he's the one who's spooky.
2: Yep, I think you're right, young feller. He's got four rangers on his mind. You're not feeling too happy about it.
3: He got Big Grouch on.
1: Are we close enough to shoot?
0: Yes, Henry. Hey, watch it, fellas. The wind's changed.
3: He's got our scent.
0: Let's get him, fellas, before he gets away.
1: Boy, did you see that? Talk about speed. That kitty's got a jet beat a mile.
0: Yeah, and I think he's wounded. He jumped aside with our rifle shots, but not enough. Let's go after him.
1: He must be in there.
3: He and Barn, all right.
0: Yeah. This is the end of the trail, all right. Look at those blood marks.
2: He's wounded pretty bad, youngster. Don't think he's got long for this world.
0: That's right, Stumpy. So, let's go inside the barn and get him. This is a tough spot.

0: No joke. Where is that cat?
1: Take it easy, pal. Don't let your nerves get the best of you. Just keep watching and waiting. It'll happen soon enough. Yes, it'll happen soon enough. But when? When will this bundle of muscle and claw burst out on us like a cyclone? Grey Wolf and Stumpy edge along the opposite wall while we move too and watch, watch, watch, and wait. Where is that cat?
0: There he is in the stall by the corner! Get him! Get him out of...
1: Well, it's all over, fellas. There he is. He fought a good fight to the end. And I'm not a bit happy about killing him. Yes, there are some things we have to do that aren't enjoyable at all. Not everything in life is pleasant, that's for sure. But what a scrap. That jaguar sure gave us a battle. Well, we'll see you next week for more adventure with...

Hi there, boys and girls. This is Ranger Bill back again for just a third of a minute with an extra word of thanks to you for joining us today. Hope you'll team up with the Rangers every week at this time when your local station gives us this chance to get together. See you then.

Hey there, awesome cool cats! It's now time for what you've been waiting for! It's audio theater time! This is brought to you by the Two Quarters Produce! And it's not just a room to two instead of four shows, which I hope you like, and especially Wednesday. And if you don't know what I'm talking about, you'll find out what it is in a few seconds. And here we go!

0: Good evening. Welcome to Audio Theater. Let's dive in. It's time. Let's dive in. It's time for the feature.
1: Good evening. This is your host, James. Welcome to Audio Theater for Wednesday, September 2nd, 2026. 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Tonight's titles are as follows. Death Watch, Worth Its Salt, Heritage, and Drive to Fort Huachuca. This set of shows aired on the evenings of April 27th, May 4th, 11th, and 18th, 1958. Now, sit back and relax, as Luke Slaughter of Tombstone brings you tonight's feature. Enjoy this featured presentation.
2: Slaughter's my name, Luke Slaughter. Cattle's my business. It's a tough business. It's big business. I've got a big stake in it. And there's no man west of the Rio Grande big enough to take it from me.
3: Luke Slaughter of Tombstone. Luke Slaughter of Tombstone, Civil War cavalryman turned Arizona cattleman. Across the territory from Yuma to Fort Defiance, from Flagstaff to the Huachucas, and below the border through Chihuahua and Sonora, his name was respected or feared, depending on which side of the law you were on. Man of vision, man of legend, Luke Slaughter of Tombstone.

0: This special meeting of the Cattlemen's Association of Tombstone is now in order.
1: And I guess it's in order for me to ask what's so special about it, to take up my time when I'm getting a herd ready for shipment.
0: Well, that's a fair question, Slaughter. Now, we've...
1: Now, wait just a minute. I'm not finished.
0: Oh, well, go on.
1: Mr. Canfield, how can you hold a meeting, special or not, when you haven't got a quorum? There's only you and Bigelow here. That's no quorum.
2: It's enough.
0: Well, Slaughter, this is a very special meeting. We kept it small on account of you.
1: Me?
0: Yes. You are the reason for this meeting.
1: I gotta ask you to elucidate that, Mr. Canfield.
2: Canfield, may I have the floor? I'd like to do the elucidating.
0: Of course, Mr. Bigelow.
2: I agree that the accused has the right to know the charges against him.
1: Accused?
2: So I think it only fair that you know right off that this special meeting has been called to give you a private opportunity to answer to the charge of horse stealing and cattle rustling.
1: Who says I'm a cattle rustler and horse thief?
2: I do.
1: You stand up, mister, and dig for your iron.
0: No, boys. Now, let's not add injury to insult. We want to get to the bottom of this, Slaughter.
1: So do I, and I aim to. No man accuses me without proof, and there isn't any proof.
0: Well, I'm afraid there is, Slaughter.
1: Meaning?
0: Meaning somebody's been stealing horses from around Tombstone, running them across the border and selling them in Mexico.
1: I know. I lost a couple of three ponies out of my string.
2: Oh, I'll bet you
0: no,
2: did.
0: No, Mr. Bigelow, now let me handle this. This appears to be a two-way rustling deal, Slaughter, because this someone's been stealing cattle in Mexico and from around here, too, and selling them in Bisbee and Phoenix and Prescott.
2: Only
0: and...
2: this time you were stupid, Slaughter. You stole some of my cattle and you had the brass to turn around and sell them to Canfield along with that last herd you drove up from Mexico.
1: Bigelow, I'm telling you again. You better back that up with steel.
0: Afraid we've got proof it's you, Slaughter.
1: What proof?
0: Well, that last herd I bought from you...
1: I paid for them in Mexico with my own money. I drove them all the way up here through some pretty rough country and fattened them on the way. I sold them to you for a fair profit.
0: Yeah, and about a dozen of them had Bigelow's brand on them.
1: What?
0: Oh, it had been altered, but it was a pretty clumsy job. Now, what have you got to say to that?
1: The only thing I can say, I didn't steal Bigelow's cattle or anybody else's.
2: Well, that ain't good enough for me, Slaughter.
0: You're new here in these parts, Slaughter, but people hereabouts think pretty well of you.
1: Thanks.
0: So, we got a proposition to make to you.
1: Proposition?
0: Yes, you pay Bigelow for his cattle, and we'll just forget the whole thing.
1: And if I don't?
0: Well, you leave us no choice but to turn you over to the sheriff.
2: Well, Slaughter, which will it be?
1: Neither. Reach, both of you. I'll just relieve you gents of your guns.
0: You're putting yourself outside the law, Slaughter.
1: No, you're putting me there.
2: We'll get up a posse, Slaughter. We'll come after you.
1: You do that.
2: And we'll get you, sooner or later.
1: That I doubt. Thanks for the guns, gents. Of course, I'm not taking them permanently. Any more than I take horses or cattle. You'll find them in the watering trough across the street. But if you take my advice... Don't come looking for him until I've ridden out of town.

0: Howdy, Luke. What took you so long in town?
1: Plenty.
0: Well, I'm ready to move these critters over to Tucson anytime you are, Luke.
1: That'll have to wait. Wichita, how long will it take you to get together your gear and chow for 3 days and saddle up?
0: Oh, half hour if I was rushed.
1: You're rushed. Make it 20 minutes. There's a posse less than a half hour behind us.
0: Luke?
1: Yeah?
0: If we're figuring on getting any further use out of these horses, we'd better give them a rest.
1: Yeah, I know, Wichita. That's why we're headed for the river.
0: Oh, figuring on throwing the posse off the trail by riding down the middle of the stream?
1: That's right. We'll come out on that lava outcropping down at Jackrabbit Falls. Then we'll see whether they can pick up our trail.
0: If you had to ask me...
1: I didn't, Wichita.
0: Well, I know, but if you had to, that's just what I would have done.
1: That's just what I figured. Oh, boy. Slow down there. Whoa. Ooh.
0: Come on there, you ornery critter. No time to stop for a drink now.
1: We got that much time, Wichita. Let him wet his whistle.
0: Oh, all right. Good. I don't know, Luke. I just can't get over it.
1: What?
0: You. Ain't like you to take this lying down.
1: Well, I'm not exactly lying down, Wichita.
0: No, you're high-tailing it, which is worse. And I always thought you had more guts than you could hang on a fence.
1: There's a time to fight and a time to run, Wichita. And this isn't the time to fight. Come on there, fella. That's enough, Guzman. Come on.
0: If I was you, I'd have blown the heads off them two slandering sons.
1: That'd only prove I could outdraw them. I wouldn't disprove their charges.
0: Well, you ain't going to disprove them by running away.
1: I hope I am, Wichita.
0: How?
1: I don't know yet. But it's a nice day for a horseback ride, isn't it? Let's give these fellas a little rest.
0: I could use it a little myself. That lava field ain't the easiest thing to pick your way through for man or beast.
1: We'll let him graze a while behind these rocks.
0: Yeah, now let's go up and peek over the rim. Maybe we can see our pursuers.
1: All right. Get down now. Pick up your hat.
0: Sure.
1: I want to make a silhouette against the sky.
0: A mighty pretty view of the valley from here.
1: Yeah. What's so funny?
0: Look out there, upriver by a mile. There they are.
1: Yeah.
0: Fanning all over the desert, riding back and forth and up and down the river.
1: Well, they'll never pick up our trail.
0: Nope. We shook them for fair. Eh? What are we going to do now?
1: Sit.
0: Sit? Here?
1: That's right.
0: Why?
1: See what happens next. We've made our play. The next play's up to somebody else.
0: Well, who?
1: That's what we're sitting here to find out.
0: Ain't we sat here long enough, Luke?
1: Not quite, Wichita.
0: Sat here all day yesterday. Sat here all night, freezing to death out of fire.
1: I told you I didn't want anybody to know we were here.
0: Well, who's to know? That posse faded back to Tombstone before sundown yesterday.
1: Wichita, didn't you ever learn that patience is a virtue?
0: I was never known as a very virtuous man.
1: And that virtue is its own reward.
0: Now, Luke, sermonizing me ain't going to get you nowhere.
1: Oh, I don't mean to play sky pilot, Wichita. But if you look over there toward the east...
0: A cloud of dust.
1: I think that may be why we've been sitting here.
0: Yeah, just a small string of horses, six, eight maybe. A couple of hands are herding them.
1: That's right. Herding them south. Across the border, maybe.
0: You think they've stolen horses?
1: I bet on it.
0: Well, how come you're so certain?
1: Well, now, if you were running this rustling, and you'd accused me...
0: Oh, I'd never do that, Luke.
1: I know, but we're just supposing.
0: Oh,
1: and I skipped town. Now, wouldn't you take advantage of that fact to rustle some more horses? And make it look like I'd done it for certain?
0: Why, sure. Sure I would, Luke. If I was a rustler, which I ain't.
1: Now, I think we can both be pretty sure that we aren't the rustlers.
0: I reckon so. But if we ain't, then them waters down there are, so let's go get them.
1: No.
0: Why not? If your theorizing is correct, they're guilty of sin.
1: Yeah, but they're probably just trail hands. I want to know who the boss is.
0: Well, how are you going to find out? Ride down there and ask him?
1: No, Wichita, we're going to trail him. Let's hit the leather. We trailed them south across the border and into Mexico, keeping well out of sight. By dark on the second day, they'd reached the little town of De La Rosa. We watched the two of them herd the horses into a corral on the outskirts of town, then paralleled them along a back street as they headed for the cantina. We edged up to the door, keeping in the shadows. 15 minutes later, they came out and started across the street.
0: It looks like that's a rooming house over there they're heading for, Luke.
1: Yeah. You recognize them?
0: Nope. Never seen either of them before. We gonna follow them?
1: Not right now. We know where they are. I'm more interested in seeing who they've been talking to in the cantina. Come on. Keep your eyes open and your hand near your holster.
0: Right.
2: Señores?
1: Dos tequilas.
2: Sí, señor.
1: Wichita.
0: Yeah?
1: Over there, that table.
0: Who is he?
1: Dominguez, a bandito, smart and tough.
0: You think he's the one?
1: I think we better have a talk with him. Hello, Dominguez.
3: Buenas noches, señor Slaughter.
1: Mind if we sit down?
3: Por favor. You should not have come here, señor Slaughter.
1: Why not? We're just drifting through.
3: Oh, no, you're not just drifting through, señor Slaughter. You were run out of Tombstone because they thought you were stealing horses and cattle.
1: You've got big ears, Dominguez.
3: See? These big ears are very valuable to me at times. I think you followed those horses here to find out who's behind this.
1: All right, Dominguez. Let's play it your way. But I don't think you're the boss of this operation. I think you're just receiving the stolen horses at this end of the line. And that's your business, not mine. I want to know who's behind this up Tombstone way.
3: I have no information for you.
1: No? Might be a good idea for you if you did have.
3: You're in no position to make threats. I'm holding a gun on you under the table.
0: Luke?
1: Easy, Wichita. Yeah, I figured you were, Dominguez. What's your play?
3: There'll be no play, Señor Slaughter. I'm leaving now, and you will not follow me.
1: That's a matter of opinion.
3: If you do, Señor Slaughter...
1: Yeah?
3: When you walk through this door, you're going to be shot.

In a moment, Luke Slaughter of Tombstone returns. As anyone who's heard our Amos and Andy Music Hall and Robert Q. Lewis show can tell you, good entertainment does the trick night after night here at CBS Radio. Amos and Andy are old hands at delighting listeners. 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Now, Act 2 of William N. Robeson's production of Luke Slaughter of Tombstone.

0: What are we going to do, Luke?
1: Go out that door, I reckon.
0: But you heard what Dominguez said. We'll get dry gulch the minute we step outside.
1: Maybe. Now's as good a time as any to find out.
0: He's in the dark out there. We'd be setting ducks against the light.
1: That's why we're going to have a little less light in here. Quietos todos. Stay where you are and nobody will get hurt. I figure it's just as dark in here as it is out there now. Come on, Wichita. All right. When I give the word, we'll go through this door fast. Flatten yourself against the wall on the left. I'll be on the right. Ready?
0: Yeah.
1: Now. You all right, Wichita?
0: Yeah, he missed.
1: Came from over near that horse trough. Don't shoot till you see what you're shooting at.
0: Watch out, Luke.
1: I see him.
0: Yeah, Piers, you got him.
1: Stay low. Let's go take a look.
0: You think it's Dominguez?
1: I doubt it. He's too smart to leave cover like that. Here he is.
0: Hey. Hey. It's one of the rustlers. You plugged him dead center.
1: Dominguez probably cleared out. I know him. He won't ever call unless he's sure he's got a winning hand.
0: Well, maybe he's... Wait. Listen.
1: Sounds like somebody's real anxious to get out of here in a hurry.
0: Dominguez, more than likely.
1: Or it's the other rustler heading north toward Tombstone. And if it is, we've got to catch him before he gets there and make him talk. Come on.
0: Luke, we ain't gained much on him all night.
1: I know. I was hoping we could head him off before he crossed the border.
0: Yeah. Well, how far do you figure we are out of Tombstone?
1: 5-6 hours.
0: Starting to get light.
1: We got one chance of nailing him. He's swinging to the left around this ridge. We're going over the top.
0: Luke, if he's got by ahead of us, we're licked. That climb over the ridge like kill these horses.
1: I don't think he has got by us, Wichita. Ooh. Here's the trail. There's no fresh tracks on it.
0: Yeah, I hear him coming, Luke.
1: We're around the bend from him. He won't see us until he's right on top of us.
0: You gonna rope him?
1: I'm gonna try to. I want him alive.
0: Here he comes.
2: Hey! Slaughter!
3: Yeah!
2: Look!
0: Got him!
1: All right, hold it.
4: How'd you cut me off?
1: Doesn't matter now. What's your name?
4: Ben Faraday.
1: All right, Faraday. Who are you working for?
4: Nobody.
1: Don't give me that. Who's your boss? Come on, start talking.
4: I don't know what you...
1: Get down, Wichita.
0: Hey, sure. Came from up on the ridge. You see anything?
1: Yeah. A piece of a Mexican sombrero up there for a minute. Dominguez.
0: And I gotta hand it to him for being a good shot. Faraday's dead as a doornail.
1: Yeah, he can't do any talking now. That's a cinch. Come on. Keep low behind these rocks.
0: Yeah, sure.
1: Now keep that head of yours down or you'll get it blown off.
0: There appears to be a lot of cover for him up there.
1: Yeah. Once we get over this shoulder, we can see the top of the ridge. Easy now. I'll go first.
0: You see anything?
1: No. It looks like... There he is.
0: Hey, atop his horse and heading for the border.
1: Sure. He isn't interested in us anymore. Now that Faraday's dead and can't tell us who the boss is.
0: Maybe it is Dominguez.
1: Not likely. This operation's too big for a tin-horned bandito. It's got to be somebody at the north end of the line. Probably somebody right in Tombstone.
0: Well, with Faraday and that other rustler both dead, looks like we don't have much chance to find out who it is.
1: Come on now, Wichita. Don't throw in your hand till you've used up all the aces in your sleeve.
0: Meaning?
1: See that hollow down there in the rocks near Faraday's body?
0: Yeah, what about it?
1: I'm going to rig up a little camp there for Faraday and me.
0: You going to set up camp with a dead man?
1: That's right. And you, Wichita... You're going riding.
0: What you think I've been doing for the last 12 hours?
1: And you got some more riding ahead of you. I want you to ride into Tombstone and tell him we caught Faraday. Tell him he's wounded and unconscious. Tell him to send the doctor. Because as soon as he comes to, we're going to find out who the Rustler boss really is.
0: You figure Faraday's boss will come a-running to keep him from talking?
1: That's my gamble.
0: Yeah, it's a pretty loco scheme, if you ask me.
1: I didn't. But I'll ask you this. You got a better one?
0: No.
1: Then hit the leather for Tombstone. Get that story around town and then get back here as soon as you can. Who's that? Who's out there?
0: It's only me, Luke. Put that gun away. Ooh, yeesh. I bet I got more saddle sores than this horse has.
1: Did you get the word around?
0: I sure did.
1: Who'd you talk to?
0: Well, Ezra Canfield, for one.
1: Who else?
0: Homer Biglow happened to be in town. I saw to it that he heard. And a lot more.
1: What'd they say?
0: Well, they said they hoped Faraday could clear you. And they'd try to sober up Doc Eaton and get him out here. Somebody went to find him. Biglow, I think it was.
1: You told him exactly where our camp was located?
0: Yeah. Luke, you figure it might be either of them two, Canfield or Biglow?
1: Could be. On the other hand, it could be anybody. Or maybe our message didn't even get to the right man. Any way you look at it, Wichita, there's only one thing we can do now. Let's wait.
0: It sure gets cold out here at night. I'm going to put another piece of mesquite on the fire.
1: Leave it be, Wichita.
0: But I'm freezing, Luke.
1: Just leave the embers like they are. You don't want to light yourself up for a target, do you?
0: Oh, now that you mention it. What time you figure it's getting to be?
1: Well, past midnight, by the looks of the stars.
0: Nobody's going to be looking for us this time of night.
1: Maybe, maybe not.
0: Luke, do you realize that this is the third night running that I haven't had any sleep to speak out?
1: Then get some. I'll stand watch.
0: But I can't sleep, Luke. I'm too dang cold.
1: Well, it looks like I'm going to have to turn you out to pasture, Wichita. You're getting too old and crotchety for this kind of play.
0: Now, you see here, Luke. You're just as sleepy and just as cold as I am, only you won't admit it.
1: Quiet. Looks like the party's about to start. Quiet.
0: I can't help.
1: You all right?
0: Yeah, but I'm gonna need a new Stetson.
1: Serves you right for sneezing.
0: Oh, dark as ace of spades out there. I can't see a thing.
1: Neither can he. He just shot at the sound. Keep your eyes open now. I'm going to toss a rock to one side. Make him think I'm circling. Watch for his gun flash.
0: Right.
1: Here goes.
0: Over there.
1: I've got him. Come on.
0: Here he is. It's Homer Biglow.
1: Yeah, Biglow.
0: Is he dead?
1: No. Shoulder. He'll keep. Long enough to stand trial, anyway.
0: If he hadn't fallen for your trap, if he'd have known that Faraday was dead and couldn't talk, he'd still be in the clear.
1: Yeah. You know, they say what a man doesn't know won't hurt him. That isn't true in Bigelow's case. What he didn't know is gonna kill him.
3: Luke Slaughter of Tombstone, starring Sam Buffington, was written by Robert Stanley and adapted for radio and directed by William N. Robeson, editorial supervision by Tom Hanley. Supporting Mr. Buffington were Louis Van Ruten, Lawrence Dobkin, Junius Matthews, and Don Diamond, with music composed and conducted by Wilbur Hatch. Next week at this time, we return with...
1: Slaughter's the name. Luke Slaughter. When we meet up again, you can call me that. Luke Slaughter,

0: Slaughter's my name. Luke Slaughter. Cattle's my business. It's a tough business. It's big business. I've got a big stake in it. And there's no man west of the Rio Grande big enough to take it from me.
1: Luke Slaughter of Tombstone. Luke Slaughter of Tombstone, Civil War cavalryman turned Arizona cattleman. Across the territory, from Yuma to Fort Defiance, from Flagstaff to the Wachucas, and below the border through Chihuahua and Sonora, his name was respected or feared, depending on which side of the law you were on. Man of vision, man of legend, Luke Slaughter of Tombstone.
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1: And now, Luke Slaughter of Tombstone.
0: Ed Craig came to Tombstone from the east a little after I settled here. Ed was well fixed, didn't have to scratch out a living like most of us. And in his quiet, likable manner, he soon proved to be the kind of man Arizona needed.
3: Yes, I think I can do some good for the territory in Washington, if the voters want to send me there.
0: You certainly can, Ed. Our delegate ought to be a much stronger man than some of the ones we've sent.
4: Yeah, I got all the respect in the world for Mr. Craig, Luke. But what's the sense of electing a good man to the United States Congress when he don't even have a vote after he gets there?
0: He'll have a vote when Arizona becomes a state. Meanwhile, we need a delegate who can make the federal government understand our needs and our future.
4: Yeah, Paul Gallagher's against statehood. He says if we got it, we'd be taxed out of our boots. The way it is now, he says, we're getting a free ride.
3: It seems to me Paul Gallagher's against progress. I'm afraid the main reason he's running against me is to get that free ride to Washington and back every year.
0: That's about the size of it. And he doesn't need the free part any more than you do. He's made a wad of money out of his saloon and his gambling room.
3: I wouldn't know about that. All I know is that he bellowed like a branded longhorn about half the gambling license fees going into the school fund.
4: Bellowed like a branded longhorn. Mr. Craig, you're even starting to talk something like a Westerner.
0: He thinks like an American, Wichita. And that's the kind of man Arizona needs for its delegate.
3: Remember, I still have to be elected.
0: You will be.
3: You know, I have a personal reason for wanting to be in Washington. My little girl goes to school in Baltimore.
4: Oh, you got a sprout? I didn't know that.
0: Show Wichita the picture in your watch, Ed.
3: Yeah. Well, here it is.
4: Why, she ain't no sprout. She's a grown-up young lady. And pretty as a spotted puppy riding through a snowstorm in a little red wagon.
3: Thanks, Wichita. Well, I've got to be getting along, Luke. Thanks for your confidence.
0: Well, I wish you wouldn't hurry, Ed.
3: I have an appointment over at Gallagher's Saloon. I'm, buying a gold mine.
0: What?
3: That's right. An old prospector named Van Ling wants to sell his claim. Says it's more fun discovering gold than working to get it out of the ground.
0: Now, wait a minute, Ed. I've never heard of any worthwhile gold ore in these parts.
3: Oh?
0: The silver. Shiflin's strike proved that, but, well, I'd never gamble on gold.
4: Well, I'd never gamble on no more silver. I figure old Shiflin found the only load in the Mule Mountains.
3: Well, Van Ling took me out to his claim, and I watched him take the samples. They assayed high enough to be worth taking a chance.
0: Well, it's your money, Ed. But you're no more a mining expert than I am.
3: I know. I just figure I can put some men to work. And if the vein's as rich as it seems to be, their families will be comfortable for life.
0: You mean you're gonna hire on a profit-sharing basis?
3: Uh-huh. I've got as much money as I need. And I hope what the men get, they'll sort of invest back in Arizona.
4: What cash money wages you paying?
3: Exactly what Luke pays you, Wichita. And if you quit him to work for me, you might not get your ranch job back if the claim peters out.
4: Oh, I wasn't asking for no different job. I know when I'm well off, when I'm a-setting on a horse.
0: Just don't get so wrapped up in helping people that you forget to campaign, Ed. Because you can really help them when you're Arizona's delegate to Congress.
5: $4,900, $4,900, $5,000. That's the correct amount, Mr. Craig, and you got yourself a gold mine.
3: Fine, Mr. Van Ling. The papers seem to be in order, and I'll take care of filing the transfer.
6: That's a lot of cash money to be carrying around Tombstone, Van.
5: Hmm?
6: Care to leave it in my safe overnight?
5: Well, now, I might just do that, Mr. Gallagher. Where at is your safe?
6: In my office. Well, Craig, this will be an interesting experience for you.
3: I think so. I think it'll be a profitable one.
6: Well, if it is, maybe you'll quit harping on statehood for the territory. Government would take it all away in taxes.
3: Statehood's a few years away, Mr. Gallagher. No matter which one of us goes to Washington.
6: Your ideas are too fancy for us out here, Craig. Gonna have a Westerner to represent the West.
3: We'll see what the people decide.
6: Yeah, that we will.
3: And no hard feelings either way. Mr. Van Ling,
5: If
3: you change your mind about joining the mine crew, just look me up.
5: It's pretty for certain I won't.
3: Well, keep in touch anyway. Remember, you'll get a share of the profits.
6: Come along to my office, old-timer.
5: All right.
6: Give me a receipt. Electioneer if you want it, Craig. Even if this is my place.
7: I'll let the electioneering...

0: go until I round up some miners.
1: Hold it, hold it. Now, go ahead. It's worth laughing at.
2: Share the profits. We put it over on him real smart-like, eh, Mr. Gallagher?
1: That wasn't hard. Give me the money, man.
2: I get 300 of it, remember?
1: That's right. 100 now and 200 when I know you're in Yuma.
2: I'd kind of like to stay around and watch the fun.
1: Your mouth's too big, old-timer.
2: No.
1: I wouldn't want Craig to find out he actually bought that claim from me.
2: Boy, I'd never breathe a word. And you fix the papers yourself.
1: You're going to Yuma. By the time you get there, it'll be time to start spreading the word that Mr. Edward Craig, candidate for delegate from the territory of Arizona, is pouring a fortune into a salted gold mine.
2: I bet you win that election, Mr. Gallagher.
1: Safest bet you'll ever make. When the people find out how little Craig knows about the West, they'll laugh him right out of Arizona.
3: The claim didn't look like much to me. There were traces of gold in the sandstone where old Van Ling had roughed out the start of a mine shaft, but they were shallow deposits, and they disappeared when Craig's men got to tunneling a real shaft. The crew worked with picks and shovels and drew their pay regularly. Then at last the tracks and mine carts and heavy ore-crushing equipment arrived in Benson by rail, and the whole mine force went down to mule freight it back to Tombstone. I persuaded Ed to make a trip to the mine with Wichita and me while the men weren't around.
4: We'll make a lot more progress when we get the machinery in, Luke.
3: Well, you'll dig deeper, faster, that's sure.
5: Ain't no machinery been invented that'll put gold in the ground where there ain't none.
4: I don't want to put it in. I want to get it out.
3: Do you mind my asking how much this equipment's setting you back, Ed?
4: About 10,000. Another couple thousand to ship it.
3: Then with your payroll, you're close to 20,000 in the hole.
4: I think it's a sound investment. Now, you mind me asking you something, Luke?
3: Nope. You're going to ask me to keep my nose out of your personal business.
4: Not at all. I'm just curious about that old muzzle-loading rifle.
3: Well, I've been studying up on gold. This antique gun's for a little experiment I want to make. Whoa. Whoa there, fella.
5: Whoa.
3: Yeah.
5: Mary's Pride Mine. Well, you got a sign and a tunnel, anyway.
6: I named it after my daughter. You'll be proud as punch when I telegraph her we've hit high-grade ore.
3: Well, I've got some high-grade gold nuggets here, Ed.
6: Hmm?
3: I'm going to put a charge of powder in this old blunderbuss, tamp the wadding, and use a nugget for a bullet, and fire into the rock near the shaft opening. Now we'll repeat the experiment.
6: Well, what kind of nonsense is this, Luke?
5: You better sort of hope it is nonsense, Mr. Craig.
3: Here goes another one. Now, let's take a look at the sandstone. Well, how about it, Ed? Look like the place where Van Ling chipped off the samples?
6: Why, yes. That's just the way the gold flicks were distributed. Well, Luke, I bought a salted mine, didn't I?
3: I'm afraid you did, Ed. You fire soft gold into soft rock, and it looks for all the world like the real thing.
5: You was a patsy for one of the scummiest tricks a Westerner can play on an Easterner, Mr. Craig.
6: When this gets out, I'm going to shape up as a fine candidate to represent the people of the West.
3: That may have been what someone was thinking when you fell for the trick. And I doubt if old Van Ling is much interested in politics.
7: In a moment, Luke Slaughter of Tombstone returns. With the warm weather here, young folks are champing at the bit to get outdoors and enjoy themselves. Many of them, far too many in fact, may be thinking of quitting school after this semester and going to work. If they're not graduating this June, ask them to give the matter a second thought. The grass may look very green and inviting from the classroom window, but if they don't complete

0: high school or college, they may be looking just as longingly out the window 20 years from now, bored and disgusted with a dull or menial, poor-paying job. The good jobs, the interesting jobs, the secure jobs, and the high-salary jobs are reserved for those with college degrees. There are some pretty good jobs for high school graduates, too. But remember this. The less education you have, the less money you're likely to earn during your lifetime. You may hear of a lot of people being out of work today, but there's still a crying need for engineers, scientists, doctors, nurses, and teachers. And jobs like that require a sound, complete education. Urge the young people you know to qualify for them. They can, if they stay in school and graduate. And now, Act Two of William N. Robeson's production of Luke Slaughter of Tombstone.
1: Ed Craig had bought a salted gold mine. There wasn't any doubt about it. And if word got out, ridicule was going to ruin his chance of beating Paul Gallagher in the election for territorial delegate to the United States Congress.
2: As I see it, gentlemen, there's only one thing I can do.
3: Close up the mine, huh?
2: No, Wichita. Keep digging. My men have their families in Tombstone. Some of them have brought them a long way to settle here. If people think I'm a fool, they'll just have to think it. But I'm not going to shut down until I find something else for the men to do.
1: Can you afford it, Ed?
2: I can, for a while, anyway. And just because the top stratum was salted is no proof there isn't pay dirt further in.
3: Mr. Craig, I wouldn't trade a spavin broomtail range Mustang for this whole dang rock pile. And neither would anybody else in their right senses.
1: Wichita. Ed, we both admire you, and we both wish you all the luck in the world.
3: Oh, of course we do. I never said I didn't wish you luck, but you're sure gonna need it.
1: Election day was getting close, and Ed Craig's chances looked worse and worse. Out here, the weak and the foolish don't survive long. And in the eyes of the hard-working settlers, Ed looked more than a little foolish. Money doesn't come easy to our people. They don't like to see a man throw it away, especially when they don't understand his motives. And Paul Gallagher slandered those motives, even to the men who were benefiting from them.
4: Howdy there, Mr. Rawlinson.
5: Howdy.
4: What'll it be?
5: Whiskey, I guess.
4: Oh, put your money away, my friend.
5: Huh?
4: This is on the house.
5: Why, it's very nice of you, Mr. Gallagher.
4: Still working for Craig at the Mary's Pride?
5: That's right.
4: But maybe not for long, eh?
5: Well, no, we sure ain't finding pay dirt, but Craig keeps handing over our wages.
4: Yes, those wages aren't quite as much as you hoped to make on the deal.
5: Well, no, but if we make a strike, we're all going to share in the profits.
4: Oh, that Craig is a fast talker. But I'll bet you wouldn't have moved your family down from Globe if you'd known it was for just a few weeks' poor pay.
1: Pardon me for interrupting. It's been a few months, and it's mighty good pay.
4: Well, Slaughter, are private conversations between my customers and me any concern of yours?
1: When they're derogatory to one of the finest men in the territory, yes.
5: Mr. Slaughter and Mr. Craig's nice enough, but we were led to believe we were going to make a lot of money.
1: I bet you're making more now than you've ever made in your life.
4: How long's it going to last, Slaughter? When the election's over, Craig will shut up that mine like it was a pest house.
1: What makes you think so?
4: Because Craig's not a complete fool. He got stuck with a salted mine. He figured he'd hide it under a big gesture. A gesture that might even get him elected. Then when he got to Washington, he'd make it up and graft.
1: Got any more to say, Gallagher?
4: Only that Arizona folks aren't stupid enough to be taken in by an Eastern swindler.
1: I dare you to say that again. Any place except in your own miserable gambling house.
4: You heard me this time. No need to chew my cabbage twice.
1: You better come with me, Rawlinson.
5: Well, as long as Mr. Gallagher's setting up drinks.
1: Have it your own way. But remember who's setting up the food for your kids.
3: Luke, I don't see what good we're doing, Mr. Craig, by coming out to the mine when he ain't even here.
1: We may be doing a lot of good.
3: Yeah, but the election's day after tomorrow.

0: people are talking, he ain't got a Chinaman's chance to win.
1: Craig knows that too, Wichita. But he wouldn't be nearly as disappointed over losing as he would be to find his miners have let him down.
0: Yeah, appears they ain't doing much mining today. Looks more like they're having themselves a sociable.
1: Well, I'll be... Gallagher's talking to him. Whoa.
0: Whoa, girl. Whoa.
2: Long since thought I'd be doing you men a favor if I came out and told you what Craig is trying to pull. As for myself, I don't believe he got the assayed samples from this claim at all. I don't believe he paid old Van Ling any $5,000. I think the whole thing was a planned swindle to get him to Washington and to make you pay taxes to a state and a federal government.
1: I told you not to call Craig a swindler again, Gallagher.
2: Now, wait.
1: Wait for what? I'll take that gun, Gallagher. And now I'll take you. Now, boys, as you know, Mr. Craig is campaigning in Prescott. He'll be back for the election, and it doesn't look like he can win. Craig isn't a mining expert. He fell for a salted claim. I told him so weeks ago, and I guess all Arizona knows it now. But he kept all of you working because he felt a responsibility to you and your families. And for some strange reason, because he still has faith in this mine. Maybe that faith boils down to faith in the West and the men who want to live here. Now, what do you say we forget about the election, and when Ed Craig comes home, we'll show him the longest mine tunnel he ever saw, whether there's gold in it or not. I'm going to dig. Wichita's going to dig. How about the rest of you? Keep those thoroughfares coming back, men. We'll keep them filled up.
0: That was a pretty enticing speech you made, Luke. When I started swinging this pick, I almost enjoyed it. But now the rock's getting awful hard.
1: Keep swinging anyway.
0: Yeah, but it's so doggone. Now it's soft.
1: Where?
0: Right here. Look. You see? Soft and kind of lightish colored.
1: Wichita, this... Get that light in closer.
0: There.
1: This is silver.
0: Silver?
1: Silver. And it looks like as clean a vein as was ever found in the West. Let's stop in at Gallagher's, man. Gallagher, we're having a little celebration. Thought you might want to set up a few rounds.
3: You keep out of here, Slaughter, unless you want a warrant for battery slapped on you.
0: Yeah, battery is right. You look like you was run over by a stagecoach.
3: You get out, too. All of you, get out. I don't need your votes.
1: Every vote counts, Gallagher. Sure you don't want to set the boys up?
3: I told you to get out.
1: There's one thing I'd like to settle first. You've been telling these men that Van Ling didn't get $5,000 from Craig for his mine claim. What makes you think that?
3: Well, how should I know what Craig paid him?
1: The transaction took place in your establishment.
3: I don't remember everything that goes on here.
1: A short memory's a pretty handy thing. I guess you wouldn't remember transferring the claim to Van Ling a month before he sold it to Craig.
3: No, I don't.
1: Do you know enough about territorial government to realize that all mining claim records are filed at Prescott? And are you keeping close enough track of the election to realize that Ed Craig has been campaigning up there?
3: Look, Slaughter, if I gave away a worthless claim and Craig was foolish enough to buy it, it still doesn't involve me.
0: No, of course it don't. Van Ling's the one who gets a hunk of the profit.
3: Well, did Craig give that poor old coot the same story he gave these men?
1: You ought to know. The only thing you don't know is that we struck silver at the Mary's Pride today.
3: What?
4: That's right, Gallagher. As rich a load as Ed Shiflin's tombstone strike. Maybe richer.
5: Yes, sir.
3: Now, wait a minute. That was my claim. I only transferred it to Van Lynn so he could...
1: salt it and sell it. Well, boys, we better get to the telegraph office. There's plenty of time before election to let the whole territory know that Ed Craig has made $1 million strike. And I'll telegraph Craig not to bother looking up any claim records.

0: Galaga's told us everything we need to know.
1: Fellow citizens of Arizona, there are times when words just can't seem to...
2: Please try to tell them for me, Luke.
0: I think they'd rather tell you, Ed. Boys, how do we feel about our new delegate to the Congress of the United States?

0: Luke Slaughter of Tombstone, starring Sam Buffington, was written by Fran Van Hartesveld and directed by William N. Robeson. Editorial supervision by Tom Hanley. Supporting Mr. Buffington were Joe DeSantis, Jack Moyles, Barney Phillips, and Junius Matthews. Next week at this time, we return with...
1: Slaughter's the name. Luke Slaughter. When we meet up again, you can call me that. Luke Slaughter.
0: Talk about painting the clouds with sunshine. 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

0: Slaughter's my name. Luke Slaughter. Cattle's my business. It's a tough business. It's big business. I've got a big stake in it. And there's no man west of the Rio Grande big enough to take it from me.
1: Luke Slaughter of Tombstone. Luke Slaughter of Tombstone, Civil War cavalryman turned Arizona cattleman. Across the territory from Yuma to Fort Defiance, from Flagstaff to the Huachucas, and below the border through Chihuahua and Sonora, his name was respected or feared, depending on which side of the law you were on. Man of vision, man of legend, Luke Slaughter of Tombstone.
0: Became the seat of the newly formed Cochise County in 1881, the old town marshal became the new county sheriff. And he discovered that it's hard sometimes for a man to assume added responsibility.

0: woman.
1: Well, I'm sorry to hear that.
0: Yeah, but the posse ran them down all right.
2: Well, that posse better string them engines up just...
0: Yeah, that's why I came out here. Instead of letting the posse let justice take its course, the law says I got to haul the four of them into Tombstone to stand trial.
1: That is justice, Sheriff. If the Apaches can be identified in court, they'll hang legally.
0: Yeah, they got identification. Them four Redskins was born bad.
1: I don't think anybody's born bad, Sheriff.
0: Well, I haven't time to debate the point. What I want to know is, how am I going to get the four of them into Tombstone?
2: Well,
0: it's a full day's ride each way. I got one regular deputy, Clint Wallace. One of us has got to be in Tombstone, and the other'd be dead if he tried hurting them four killers here by himself.
2: Well, why...
1: Why don't you shackle him and bring him in by stage?
0: The stage line through St. David went broke, you know that.
1: Yes, and there's a Concord wagon gathering dust over there. And there's six stage horses eating county oats till they're sold at auction.
0: Hey, there isn't that. Only it's too dangerous for one man.
1: All right, Sheriff. Deputize me for a couple of days and I'll go with you.
2: Now, if you need...
0: I was hoping you'd volunteer, Luke. We leave early tomorrow morning. Say, can you handle a six-horse hitch?
1: Well, I never drove a six-horse hitch, but there's a couple of men in Tombstone you could get.
2: Can I get just one measly word in edgewise?
1: Why, sure. Just say it.
2: Well, I drove stage for Birch and Holiday and Butterfield. And if I can't drive four ratty Apaches from St. David to Tombstone, Hank Monkey South couldn't do it.

0: Wichita, we know you're a top whip. But these horses still can't go 50 miles at a full gallop.
1: Ease down a little. These bumps are like to shake the shackles off the prisoners.
0: Pull those horses way down. It's time our prisoners had a drink of water.
2: You're right, Luke. Awful hot and dusty out here.
3: Hey, Wichita, you're having the time of your life, ain't you?
2: Well, now...
3: Yeah, so would I. These murdering Apaches didn't have me spooked.
0: I don't like any part of it. I'll be glad when the day's over.
2: Yeah. Yeah, they're mean customers, all right. They know it's their last ride, lest they bust loose from us.
0: I'll pass them the water bag. You men keep me covered, just in case.
2: Yes, we will, Luke.
4: Il Corambo.
0: Here you are, Niskanen. Water.
4: How drink. Chains tight.
0: Your hands are loose enough to hold it. Hurry up. That's better. Pass it when you're through.
2: A little whiffy up there, close to him, ain't it?
0: Like a wolf's den.
3: Hey, Luke, down there in the wash, those two men.
0: Yeah, I see them.
3: Ain't one of them Al Larson?
0: It is, Al, at that. Hey there, Larson!
2: Yeah, I don't recognize the fella coming toward us.
5: Luke, did you see that?
0: I sure did. Al emptied his iron right into him.
2: Why did he do it? The other hombre never made no move to draw.
0: Wichita, keep an eye on the prisoners.
2: Right.
0: Come on, Sheriff. Looks like we've got to take another passenger to Tombstone. Al, you must have had a reason. You've lived in these parts better than 10 years. I don't think you've ever had an argument before that I heard about.
6: I can't talk about it, Mr. Slaughter. I shot him, you saw that, and that's it.
1: You'll have to stand trial, you know.
6: Just take me before a judge and I plead guilty. I don't want to put anyone to any trouble.
0: You're putting us to a powerful lot of trouble. Wichita and two horses had to take the body back to St. David, and I got to drive this rig myself. Come on, Al. Who was he?
6: Don't know what he called himself. Nobody in St. David will identify him either.
0: I've seen that face somewhere, I'm sure.
6: No, there wouldn't be a chance in a million of that. I'm willing to take my medicine, so forget it.
7: We want to do you a favor, don't you see? Give us a reason you shot him. Maybe we can get you off.
6: I would like one favor.
0: We'll try, Al.
6: When we get to my place, let me go in and say goodbye to my youngster.
7: Well...
0: I think we could do what Al's asking, Sheriff. We've both known him for a long time.
7: If you say so, Luke.
0: Al, little Barbara's going to find out you killed that man. There's no way out of it.
6: Well, I was thinking if I plead guilty without a trial or anything, then you could keep it...

0: out of the newspaper.
1: I don't think we can. But just suppose we did. Somebody's got to take care of Barbie. She's not 13 yet, is she?
0: Well, almost. And Barbie knows what she's to do if anything ever happens to me.
1: Al, you didn't figure all the consequences of shooting that man down, did you?
0: I figured the consequences of not doing it. My farm's just ahead now. Can I go say goodbye to Barbie?
1: As far as I'm concerned. Sheriff?
2: All right, Larson. I'll unlock your wrist chains and give you 5 minutes.
1: Oh, all that. I wonder how Wichita drives 6 horses.
2: I wish he'd hurry up.
1: Sheriff, he hasn't been in there much more than a minute. Oh, this whole mess makes me almost sick.
2: I know, Luke. Me too.
1: The face of the man he killed. If I could only remember where I've seen it.
3: Why we stop, wide-eyed?
1: Never mind. Just be quiet down there.
2: We gotta make Tombstone before dark. Can't trust an Apache any further than you can throw.
1: Sheriff, they're chained.
2: Who's that?
1: It's Al. Al! Come back here!
2: All right, Slaughter. Letting him say goodbye to his kid was your idea.
1: I can't believe I could be so wrong about him. I can't believe anything that's happening today.
2: Now, what do we do?
1: Get the Apaches to Tombstone as fast as we can, organize a posse, and go after Al.
2: Well, where are you going now?
1: To have a quick talk with Larson's daughter. Just watch these prisoners.
4: Say where he was going, Mr. Slaughter, just that he'd be back.
1: Just that?
4: Well, exactly what he said was that he'd be back for me.
1: Barbie, this is rough country. Sometimes things we can't know about just sort of happen. What if your father was delayed? Say he, well, he didn't get back for quite a long time.
4: Well, I know it won't, but, well, if anything does happen to him, I'm supposed to go into St. David. We're Mormons, you see, and if there's trouble, we take care of each other.
1: I know. You're not worried about the Indians?
4: Oh, no. They come here for food if they need it. And, well, of course, we always share what we happen to have.
1: If more people acted that way, there'd be less trouble with the Indians. Barbie, you're getting to be a fine-looking young lady. You favor your mother, do you?
4: Father says not too much.
2: Luke, get a move on.
1: We have a long trip, Barbara, so when your father comes back, tell him... Well, tell him I'm sorry whenever I miss a friend.
2: Make it before dark. About 10 miles yet.
1: It'd be a cinch if it weren't for this hill. Whoa! Hold up. With this loaded, it'd finish the horses. We'll have to take the leg irons off the Apaches and all walk up.
2: Yeah, I reckon you're right, Luke.
5: Early.
1: All right, Niskanen. You and your friends can stretch. Out with you.
6: Hold your back, I heart.
5: Want water.
1: You'll get it. Sheriff, you got the keys?
2: Of course I have. Adjust your legs, you filthy...
1: Don't waste time calling them names.
2: Don't you waste time. Give them the water.
1: As soon as you get clear to keep a gun on them.
2: I got a gun on them. Only takes one hand to unlock the shackles.
1: Here, Niskanen.
5: Lawman's gun. I trample white eyes slaughter.
7: Niskanen, you'll never...
5: Gorla, take these. Make hands free. Lawman die fast from own gun. Slaughter die slow from Niskanen's knife.
1: An Apache foot on my throat. Apache knees pinning my arms and legs. Niskanen leering over me as he grabbed my hair. And then, from a rock cover somewhere on that hill...

0: Porter?
1: Yeah. Yeah, Al, I'm all right.
0: Well, the sheriff's done for. So are the Apaches.
1: Where'd you come from, Al? I figured you and Barbie'd be across the border by now.
0: Well, I went back as soon as I thought it out. We'd be running the rest of our lives, and someday I'd have to tell her why we were running. So I was riding after you to give myself up.
1: Things are going to turn out all right for you and your youngster. What you just did will make a big difference with the jury. You just tell them why you shot that man this morning and...
0: There isn't going to be a jury. Doesn't have to be. I'm guilty. I killed a man. But nobody's ever going to know why I killed him.
2: In a moment, Luke Slaughter of Tombstone returns. A big slice of the American dollar goes for research. And because we endorse the American system, the money devoted to medical research comes from voluntary gifts. A cure for cerebral palsy will surely be found, but how rapidly depends directly on how much we're willing to participate. Participation in this sense means contributing the dollars to support a concentrated program of medical research against cerebral palsy, the brain disorder that cripples more than 200,000 children in this country. Somewhere in America, cerebral palsy strikes some child every 53 minutes, every day in the year. United Cerebral Palsy is fighting this relentless timetable. You can participate in a fine, humane effort. Contribute to the 53-minute March on Cerebral Palsy, Tuesday, May 20th. Or mail your contribution today. Address it to Palsy, care of your local postmaster. Now, Act Two of William N. Robeson's production of Luke Slaughter of Tombstone.
1: Al Larson and I brought five bodies into Tombstone. There wasn't any trouble about the dead Apaches. There'd been witnesses to their other murders, and Al and I had seen them kill the sheriff. Deputy Clint Wallace was sworn in as the new sheriff, and Al was quietly locked up. Wichita and I were the only ones left who'd watched him gun a man down in the desert.
3: Oh, good morning, Mr. Slaughter. Come on in.
1: Morning, Sheriff.
3: Oh, why don't you just call me Clint like you used to?
1: Sure thing. And you start calling me Luke. How's Al Larson?
3: Just the same. Quiet, no trouble. You want to talk to him?
1: Wichita's back. We'll talk to Al when he gets here.
3: Good. I hope you don't think I administer the law as sloppy as the place looks. I'm cleaning out the old sheriff's belongings.
1: Junk is a better word for it.
3: I liked him. He was a good lawman when the job wasn't so big. But he sure was a pack rat. Look at these. Handbills from 10, 15 years ago.
1: Wanted for mine fraud, Colorado, 1868. Wanted for murders, Sacramento, 1871.
3: Must have saved him from long before he even came to Tombstone.
4: Well, here I be. Here's this son of a gun stew and biscuits I cooked up for Al. Oh, howdy, Clint.
3: Howdy, Wichita.
1: Clint, you mind if I take these old handbills?
3: Of course not. I don't see why you'd want them, but
1: well,
3: you...
1: Well, I have a collection of them myself.
3: Oh, you're a pack rat, too.
4: Huh? Oh, no. Luke calls himself an amateur historian or something.
3: Oh. Well, I'll get Al. You'd rather talk out here, I imagine.
1: Please.
4: Well, here, take the grub along. I know you aim to run a good jail, but you're too young to know how to cook.
3: I'm too busy. You haven't had too many complaints about the wife's cooking, though.
4: Women can't cook neither. Talk Al into taking a jury trial?
1: I haven't talked to him at all yet. Wichita.
4: Yes?
1: Weren't you out in California around Sacramento some years ago?
4: Let's see. August of 1870 to February of 72. Couldn't stand it no longer. Got too civilized. Why?
1: That's just the time I'm interested in. You recall a badge shooting in a hotel out there around 1871?
4: Well, sure I do. Nylard Massacre, they called it. It was the dangest thing.
1: Tell me about it later, Wichita.
4: Oh, well, howdy there, Al.
0: Howdy, Wichita. Morning, Mr. Slaughter.
1: Morning. And please make it Luke. Al, Wichita rode to St. David again yesterday. Got back just a few hours ago.
0: How's Barbara? You see her?
4: Well, of course I seen her. She's sure a top little filly, Al.
0: Thanks. Elder Norton and Mrs. Norton taking good care of her?
4: Oh, she's in real good hands. See, I brung you some biscuits.
5: I told him, Wichita.
1: Huh. Al, Wichita says that the man you, well, he was never identified.
0: No one in St. David could have known him.
1: There weren't any papers on him. His horse was a stolen horse. He's been buried.
0: God rest his soul.
5: Who was he, Al?
0: I haven't any idea what he called himself.
1: Why won't you let us help you?
0: Luke, I killed a man. The law says it's wrong. Law can have me.
1: You killed four more men, saving my life. The law doesn't say that's wrong. Al, the circuit judge will be in Tombstone day after tomorrow. Still rather go before a stranger than the local judge.
0: Yep, that's what I want.
4: Miller and Bear Cubs, man. Everybody in town knows you. Why don't you take a jury trial? Luke and me will testify the other hombre drew on you, and you'll go scot-free.
0: Wichita, nobody's going to lie for me. Now, Luke, I mean that. You're not going to do it.
1: No, we aren't. Clint?
5: Yeah, Luke?
1: When the judge gets in, tell him this prisoner waives his right to a jury trial and counsel. And it'll be your responsibility to see that no one else attends his trial.
6: Albert Larson, you are charged with shooting to death an unidentified man in this county of Cochise on May 11th, 1882. How do you plead?
0: Guilty, Your Honor.
6: Sheriff Wallace, the brief you prepared might not be a model for a law class, but it's a fine example of getting to the meat of a case. The two gentlemen who have been sworn are your only witnesses?
5: Yes, sir.
6: You may proceed.
5: Well, Mr. Slaughter, you and Wichita, Mr. Bagby, watched Mr. Larson fire six shots at the deceased stranger?
1: We did.
5: Well, how far away were you?
1: Oh, I should say about 40 rods.
5: You recognized Mr. Larson, but not the other man, huh?
1: That's right.
5: Did you recognize him when you reached the body?
1: I thought perhaps I'd seen the face before, but it wasn't until yesterday I was sure of it.
0: Luke, you didn't know him.
6: The defendant will remain quiet, please.
1: Then I found this old handbill issued by the California State Marshal in 1871. I will swear that the face drawn here is the face of the man Mr. Larson shot.
4: I'll swear, too. It's either him or that artist fella was a mighty lucky guesser.
6: Wanted for murder. Arson, armed stagecoach robbery. Parley Ring. Well, I was in California myself when young Ring was terrorizing the whole state.
4: So was I, Your Honor. Everybody figured Ring got wounded so bad in that bloody Sacramento mess that he must have died. But the man on that handbill's the man Larson shot.
0: I never knew him as Parley Ring.
6: Mr. Larson, you'll have a chance to testify later if you wish.
0: Sentence me. Get it over with.
1: Well, stop it. Your Honor, if I may. Al, there are just the five of us here. Now, Clint's going to ask you just a couple of questions.
0: No.
1: Try to answer them. You aren't going to have to say much.
6: Go ahead, Mr. Wallace.
5: Well, Al, before you came to Arizona, did you and Mrs. Larson happen to run a boarding house in Sacramento?
0: Yeah.
5: Did a young couple with a small baby take a room just before a shooting fray known as the Gaylord Hotel Massacre?
0: I didn't know who they were.
5: Were you called to identify a woman who was killed as she helped her husband gun down a whole room full of celebrating minors?
0: It was her.
5: Did you ever see the man again?
0: Not till he come to St. David 4 days ago and wanted Barbara. We couldn't tell anybody they left the baby. A baby isn't born bad, no matter what its parents are. But if they're treated bad, if they're poked fun at and shamed, they can turn bad. Well, we couldn't let that happen to Barbie. We couldn't ever let her know.
1: Your Honor, Al Larson and his wife and that abandoned baby came to Arizona nearly 12 years ago. Mrs. Larson died the year after. I don't know how you feel about what's born in a

0: child and what's put there by the way it's raised. But Barbara Larson's a young lady I'd want for a daughter. And Al Larson's a friend to everyone who knows him. I think Clinton Wichita will bear me out.
1: That's what I think, Your Honor.
2: So do I. It's all the case we got.
3: Now you've presented a good case. We've accomplished more, I think, than if we'd spent several days hearing lawyers wrangling to impress a jury. The court finds this homicide justifiable, committed in the lawful protection of the defendant's child. Mr. Larson, we're hereby released from custody.
1: Your Honor, I...
2: You come outside with me, Al.
1: Yeah, Al. Might be somebody who wants to see you.
4: Father! Oh, Father!
1: Barbie!
4: Oh,
1: Barbie, honey.
4: Oh, Father, is everything all right?
2: Yeah, Barbie.
1: Everything's all right now.

0: Tombstone, starring Sam Buffington, was written by Fran Van Hartisfeldt and directed by William N. Robeson. Editorial supervision by Tom Handley. Supporting Mr. Buffington were Norma Jean Nilsen, Junius Matthews, Charles Seal, Carl Swenson, and Vic Perrin, with music composed and conducted by Wilbur Hatch. Next week at this time, we return with...
1: Slaughter's the name. Luke Slaughter. When we meet up again, you can call me that. Luke Slaughter.
0: One false move can lead Detective Johnny Dollar to disaster. Johnny, however, seems to be gifted with a knack for dodging the wrong clues, and that, along with his inclination for patting expense accounts and his not-too-idle habit of attracting the attentions of lovely women, makes his career an exciting one to follow. For the next thrill-laden episode of his story, hear yours truly, Johnny Dollar, later today on most of these same stations.

0: Slaughter's my name. Luke Slaughter. Cattle's my business. It's a tough business. It's big business. I've got a big stake in it. And there's no man west of the Rio Grande big enough to take it from me.
1: Luke Slaughter of Tombstone. Luke Slaughter of Tombstone, Civil War cavalryman turned Arizona cattleman. Across the territory, from Yuma to Fort Defiance, from Flagstaff to the Huachucas, and below the border through Chihuahua and Sonora, his name was respected, or feared, depending on which side of the law you were on. Man of vision, man of legend, Luke Slaughter of Tombstone.

0: Yeah, those are good cattle, all right, Slaughter. Better than we've been buying for the fort.
1: Cattle's my business, Captain. What'll you give me for them?
0: $35 a head.
1: Fair enough.
0: Of course, that's delivered at Fort Huachuca.
1: Well, now that'll be $10 a head more.
0: It's only 40 miles.
1: 2 days of trail herding. That takes time and riders.
0: Yep. All right.

0: But if the beef isn't delivered to the fort by day after tomorrow, it's no deal.
1: I'll have the herd there.
0: Very well. See you at the fort, Slaughter. So long, Wichita.
2: Goodbye, Captain.
1: So long.
2: Luke Slaughter, you ain't telling me all you know.
1: I never have, Wichita, and I'm too old to start now.
2: How come the cavalry is willing to pay $10 a head for delivery when they got riders all over the place that could trail them cattle?
1: Trail herding's a job for cowpokes, not soldiers.
2: These critters are no trouble to handle.
1: Nope, but other critters might be.
2: Would these other critters be two-legged?
1: Yeah. The trouble with you, Wichita, is you don't pay enough attention to what's going on.
2: Yeah, just what is going on?
1: Fort Huachuca's been buying its beef from the Triple X outfit down on the border.
2: What for? They got the scrawniest cattle this side of East Texas.
1: That's what the Army found out. Two or three times they've tried buying from some of the ranches around here.
2: What happened?
1: Just about everything. Stampedes, riders shot, herds scattered. Nobody's made a delivery to the fort yet, except the Triple X. They never seem to have any trouble at all.
2: Hmm. Well, you just sold a mess of cattle, but it looks to me like you bought yourself a peck of trouble.
1: Maybe so. Those 40 miles to the fort could be long ones.
3: Howdy, Luke. What brings you to town?
1: Came to see you, Sam. Pour me one.
3: Most folks don't go calling on saloon keepers except professionally. You mean this is a social visit?
1: Well, let's call it business. Running a place like this, you must learn a lot.
3: I reckon I do. Somehow folks do a lot of talking after they've been standing at the bar a spell.
1: And you do your share of listening?
3: Yeah, I pick up little information now and then.
1: What do you know about a spread down along the border that's called the Triple X?
3: Stay away from it.
1: I hadn't planned on going near it. What kind of a layout is it?
3: Supposed to be a cow outfit. Pretty poor excuse for one from what I hear.
1: Any of their riders come in here?
3: Mm-hmm. All of them. Every chance they get. It's a hard-drinking bunch of hombres wearing their guns down low and tied. Somehow they just don't act like real cowpokes.
1: Hired gunslingers?
3: Yeah, it's the way I figure it. And there's a mess of them. Darn near enough for a private army.
1: I've heard a little about the outfit. What you say seems to fit. Who runs this spread?
3: A fella named Bull Watson. I never seen him. They say he never gets far from the border.
1: Maybe he's got a reason for sticking close to the border.
3: Yeah, two of them. He's wanted for a killing in Bisbee and another in Tucson. Does most of his talking with a gun. What's your business with him?
1: Well, nothing so far. But I just made a cattle deal that Watson may not like.
3: Will you watch out for him, Luke? He's a mean one.
1: I'll watch him. And thanks for the information, Sam. Oh, steady, boy. We're heading home.
4: Hey, hold up, Aaron, just a minute.
1: What's on your mind, stranger?
5: You're Luke Slaughter, ain't you?
1: That's right. I don't think I know you.
5: I'm Slade. This is Ringo. We work for Bull Watson, Triple X.
1: I've heard about him.
5: We got a message for you.
1: Okay, what is it?
5: The boss heard you sold a lot of cattle to Fort Huachuca.
1: News gets around fast.
5: Watson's got the exclusive contract to supply the fort.
1: Well, now, it's funny the Army never mentioned that to me.
5: Well, it's sort of an informal contract. Nobody sells beef to the Army but us.
1: I have. And I'm hitting the trail with my herd first thing in the morning.
5: Watson ain't gonna like it.
1: I don't care what Watson likes. I'm going right down the Douglas Road to Crossbone Valley, up through Granite Pass and down to the fort. If Watson thinks he can stop me, he knows where he can find me.
5: I'm a warning you, Slaughter. Don't hit the trail with them cattle.
1: You through talking?
5: Yep, I reckon I am. From here on, we'll beat the idea into your thick head with a barrel of a .45. Get him, Ringo!
1: All right, stay where you are.
5: You're pretty fast with that thing.
1: Shut up and drop your irons. That's better. Now, the two of you hit the saddle and tell Watson for me that if he's going to try and stop that cattle drive, he'd better hire every gun slick he can get his hands on. He's going to need them. Oh, oh. Hold it. Howdy, Sheriff.
6: Well, good afternoon, Luke.
1: How's business?
6: I ain't never seen a time when the law business wasn't real brisk in Cochise County.
1: Yeah, I reckon you could keep busy and never get outside of Tombstone.
6: I could use about 5 more good deputies. Want to sign up, Luke?
1: Well, sorry. I've got enough trouble. But maybe I can throw a little more business your way. You interested in a fella named Bull Watson?
6: Very much, but yeah, he's a slick one. Every time I head south, he scoots back across the border.
1: Maybe we can lure him away from the border this time.
6: I don't see how. He usually sends a bunch of his gunslingers to do any dirty work that has to be done.
1: I figure to keep his gunslingers so busy that the boss will have to come up and finish the job.
6: You think you can get Watson out in the open, deal me in.
1: I'm trailing a herd of cattle to Fort Huachuca starting in the morning. I figured I'd have a little trouble with some of Watson's hands.
6: Want me to go along?
1: No, I'm starting out with my own men. I think we'll do all right at first. But day after tomorrow, when we go over Granite Pass, Watson should be ready to make his play. If he tries anything while we're going through that gorge, I'd like to have your help.
6: I'll round up a few men I can count on and meet you there. If I get my hands on Watson, it'll be well worth the trip.
1: All right. Meet me at the south end of Granite Pass on Thursday morning. I'll try to set it up so he'll come to the party. Okay, Wichita. Here's where we leave the road and take off through the hills. Let's get him turned.
2: Okay, Luke. Ha! Get on there! Oh! Get
1: on. Let's get him going. Come on, let's ride on ahead.
2: Where are we going?
1: I'm going to take a look at Pistol Springs. The water's dried up there. We'll have to go 10 miles out of our way to get back to the river.
2: Hey, Luke, if you was to ask me...
1: I didn't.
2: Yeah, but if you was to... I don't think it's very smart, two of us riding out this way when we might run into Watson and a bunch of his hands here.
1: Well, they say Watson never gets this far north.
2: He might.
1: He might. The odds are all in our favor. The perfect place for him to try to stop us is when we go through Granite Pass. We won't be there till tomorrow.
2: Well, there's the springs.
1: Yeah, and plenty of good water, too. Our luck's holding out okay.
2: You want to ride on down there?
1: No reason to. Pull up in the shade of these big rocks. We'll rest the horses a minute. Then we'll head on back to the herd. Boo.
2: Yeah, I'm just as glad Watson is staying on his own side of the mountains. I'd hate to tangle with anybody in this mess of rocks and boulders.
1: It's pretty rough country. And it stays rough, clear through Granite Pass. We've got a tough drive ahead of us.
7: You've gone as far as you're going, Slaughter.
2: Who's that?
7: Don't go for your guns. You're covered 9 ways.
1: Well, we were so darn careful, Wichita, but we forgot to look up over our heads.
7: I'm coming down, but don't move. There's a dozen guns around in these rocks.
2: That's too many for me. I get nervous when I'm looking at one gun.
1: Well, stranger, I've never seen you before, but I'd say offhand you're Bull Watson.
7: That's right. And I'm here with my boys because you didn't pay any attention to the message I sent you in town yesterday.
1: I thought you'd follow up on that. But I didn't expect to see you so soon or so far from the border.
7: Well, never mind a polite conversation. Come on out, boys.
2: Hey, there's a mess of them, Luke.
1: Not as many as I figured. The rest of them must be farther south.
7: Toss your guns on the ground, both of you.
2: Do we do it, Luke?
1: We're pretty well outgunned. Got any other ideas?
2: Nope.
7: Now, let me tell you what happens next. You stay here with me, Slaughter, so pile off your horse. Your sidekick rides back and tells your men to turn that herd around and head back for Tombstone.
2: I ain't a-gonna do it.
7: If those cattle ain't heading another way in 10 minutes, I'll put a .45 slug right through the middle of your boss.
2: I'm leaving right now.
1: Don't worry about me, Wichita. Bring the boys back with you and clean out this nest of sidewinders.
2: Luke, this ain't no time for a grandstand play. You're liable to wind up with a big hole where your stomach ought to be.
7: Your friend Wichita's got more sense than you have, Slaughter. All right, get riding, mister, and get that herd turned.
2: I'm on my way. Get up.
7: Slade?
4: Yeah, boss?
7: You get your horse and trail him. If that herd ain't headed home in 10 minutes, just ride back and let me know.
4: Right, boss.
7: Sit down and relax, Slaughter. Your herd ought to be on the way back to Tombstone by now, and if it is, you're gonna be all right.
1: Pretty sure of yourself, aren't you, Watson?
7: Looks like I hold the winning cards.
1: We'll see about that. Here comes your boy Slade, fanning it like the devil was after him.
7: Well, now what's happened?
1: I'd say Wichita didn't do what you figure he'd do.
7: Well, one thing he did do is sign your death warrant, Slaughter.
4: Boss, there's a dozen of them right behind me.
7: Well, they're crazy.
4: They may be crazy, but there's plenty of them, and they're looking for trouble.
7: Well, we'll give them trouble, but first I got a little job to do. Stand up, Slaughter.
1: You're licked, Watson. You're outnumbered.
7: I'm not licked yet, but you're all through. I said I'd put a slug in you if that herd didn't head back for Tombstone, and I always keep my promises.
8: In a moment, Luke Slaughter of Tombstone returns. An expression you hear a lot is something to the effect that you can't have everything. It suggests a kind of responsible acceptance of life. I mean, not forever expecting some miraculous good fortune. And most of us don't. But there are certain youngsters who refuse to go along with that idea. Nearly every day they live, they experience miraculous good fortune. The youngsters, I mean, are the ones with cerebral palsy. The reason they experience wonderful good fortune so often is that, to many of them, just being able to take a step is kind of a miraculous good fortune. Or when, after years of training and struggle and therapy, when at last some little kid with cerebral palsy is able merely to lift a glass to his lips, well, that's having everything to that child. Somewhere in America, cerebral palsy strikes some child every 53 minutes, every day in the year. United Cerebral Palsy is fighting this ruthless, persistent crippler. Join that fight and give hope and heart to some little kid in one of the toughest fights on earth. Join the 53-minute march on cerebral palsy today. And now, Act Two of William N. Robeson's production of Luke Slaughter of Tombstone.
1: You want to give me back my gun and give me a chance to draw against you?
7: No, I don't.
1: I didn't think you would.
4: Look out, boss. Here they come.
7: Don, they got me. Let him have it, men. There's Wichita. I'll get him.
1: No, you don't. Drop that gun.
9: Oh, let go.
1: Drop it before I break your arm.
9: Slade, don't shoot. You'll hit me. Pistol whip him. Get him off of me.
4: Coming, boss.
9: Good work.
4: Hey, that was close.
9: Let's get out of here before we get killed. Come on, let's go, man. We're pulling out.
4: You're going to plug Slaughter?
9: No, let him lie there. I want him alive when we hit him at Granite Pass. Come on.
2: Hello. Hey, somebody really put a lump on your head.
1: Come on,
2: snap out of it, Luke.
1: We gotta chase him clear back across the border.
2: You ain't thinking very clear. I only left two men with a herd.
1: That's not so good.
2: You're darn right, Zinch. This bunch could circle around and hit the herd any time.
1: We'd better get back to the cattle. Get the boys together and let's ride.
2: You feel all right?
1: Oh, I just feel dandy. At least I've got a crease on my scalp instead of a hole through my middle. We'll be right back.

0: Wichita, what are you trying to do?
1: Just trying to keep them critters calmed down for the night.
0: That singing of yours is just as liable to start a stampede.
1: I guess I'm really singing to keep myself calmed down. Because I don't like the idea of Watson and his bunch of coyotes somewhere out there in the dark.
0: I don't like it either. There's nothing to do but wait it out.
1: I told the boys to keep moving around the herd, not to bunch up.
0: Did you warn them about lighting cigarettes? You can see a match for a mile on a night like this.
1: Yeah, I told them. I hope they remember. One thing sure, nobody's getting any sleep tonight but the cook.
0: Well, it could be worse.
1: How?
0: There could be a moon.
2: Hey, who done that?
0: Who's that?
1: Well, it sounds like Charlie. He was over that way.
0: Come on, get up.
1: Get up. Can't see a dead blamed thing. I hope my horse can.
0: Charlie, where are you?
2: Over here, Luke.
1: Oh, yeah. Oh.
0: What happened?
3: What happened? I started to light a cigarette, and some rattlesnake out there in that dark missed my head by an inch.
1: Dead blamed, Charlie. I told you not to.
3: I know, but I wanted to smoke. I forgot.
1: Well, you better swear off smoking till daylight, or you're liable not to be with us when the sun comes up.
0: Well, at least we know they're out there. We'll just have to be more careful.
1: We stand here gabbing, we're liable to draw some more fire.
0: Yeah, I reckon you're right. We better split up. Looks like it's going to be a long night.
1: Yeah. What's your plan now, Luke?
0: Get up here on top of the hill. I want to look at Granite Pass before the cattle head into it.
1: Oh, you know Granite Pass like you know the back of your hand, Luke. You figure that's a place?
0: It's got to be. It's the one perfect spot to stop us between Tombstone and Fort Huachuca. You couldn't build a better trap.
1: Yeah. And we're the bait. That is, if Watson's going to make another play.
0: He'll make a play. Here we are. Whoa, whoa.
1: Whoa, boy, whoa.
0: There's a nice, tight little bottleneck if I ever saw one.
1: Yeah. Nobody's climbing up or down them walls. If we're heading into trouble, we'll find it straight up the middle.
0: We'll find it, all right. Take a look down there.
1: Where? Oh, yeah. Couple of them on that side of the road. There's some more up in the rocks.
0: There's some in that clump of trees. Watson brought in some more men. I can count about 15.
1: And there must be more hiding around somewhere. We can't fight that kind of odds and keep the herd moving, too.
0: No, I guess we can't.
1: Shush. What a trip this has been. We have a gun battle. You get your skull cut open. Charlie almost gets shot. And now we run into a small army.
0: All we need now is to have the cattle stampede.
1: Ooh, don't even mention it. It'll happen.
0: Sure it will. I'm going to make it happen.
1: Luke Slaughter, you ought to get more sleep tonight. You're losing your grip.
0: Now, can't you see? That herd of ours will fill this pass from wall to wall. You get all our riders behind the cattle. Start them running through there. And we'll flush Watson and his crew out like a bunch of quail.
1: By golly, it might work. Yeah, but wait. Now, what happens when we get to the other end of the pass? They'll fan out there, wait for the cows to go by, and chop us down like ducks in a shooting gallery.
0: We'll just bottle up the other end of that pass and grab them as they come out.
1: You and who else?
0: The sheriff and a pack of deputies are riding out from town right now. I'm going over the mountain and meet them. You get on back and tell the boys what to do.
1: Luke, sometimes I wish you'd let me in on these things sooner. I'd feel darn sight more comfortable.
0: Everything worked out just about like I figured it would, Sheriff.
4: Hey, you're sure Watson's in there?
0: He was the last time I looked. And when he comes out, I want him. I owe him for a lump on my head.
4: Well, we better get ready. Pull up, men.
5: Oh, boy.
4: Oh. All right, men. Spread out across the pass. As they come out of the canyon, each of you pick a man and ride him down.
0: They'll be pretty busy staying out of the way of that stampede. But watch out for them. They're all professional gun slicks.
4: Any questions?
6: Good.
4: Now scatter out and good luck to you.
0: Not a bit too soon, Sheriff. Look at that cloud of dust up in the pass.
4: Yes, sir. Now, how big a herd is it?
0: 90 head. And they're a spooky bunch of critters. Nothing's stopping them once they really get started.
4: I think I can hear them now.
0: Yeah, here they come. And here come the gents we're looking for, fanning the breeze to stay ahead of the herd.
4: Get at them, men! It's working, Luke. They're too busy running to put up much of a fight.
0: Look, there's Watson. Come on, let's get him. Up, boy, come on.
4: We're closing in on him. Look out, he's going
0: to
4: shoot.
0: I'll put a stop to that.
4: Yes, got him.
0: He's down, but he's still rolling around. Whoa,
4: whoa, whoa.
0: Watson, get on your feet.
5: I think you broke my shoulder.
4: Luke, here comes the herd.
0: Stick your foot in my stirrup, Watson.
4: But I...
0: Come on, I'll hold you.

0: made it.
1: Came close to getting caught in our own trap.
2: Yeah, Luke! He sure worked slick. Man, I never saw a gang rounded up as quick as Watson's bunch.
1: Yeah, the sheriff's men did a fine job. Now you can get the boys and round up our herd. When you've got them calmed down, we'll drive them on into the fort.
3: Looks like you win, Slaughter. While I'm at it, might as well thank you for saving me from that herd.
1: I didn't want you to get cheated out of what you got coming, Watson. A date with a rope at the territorial prison in Yuma.
4: Luke Slaughter of Tombstone, starring Sam Buffington, was written by Paul Pierce and directed by William N. Robeson. Editorial supervision by Tom Hanley. Supporting Mr. Buffington were Junius Matthews, Barney Phillips, Jack Edwards, Charles Seal, and Norm Alden, with music composed and conducted by Wilbur Hatch. Next week at this time, we return with...
1: Slaughter's the name. Luke Slaughter. When we meet up again, you can call me that. Luke Slaughter.

You have just heard a quad play from the old-time radio series, Luke Slaughter of Tombstone, here on Audio Theater. Tonight's titles were Death Watch, Worth Its Salt, Heritage, and Drive to Fort Huachuca. This set of shows aired on the evenings of April 27th, May 4th, 11th, and 18th, 1958. Tune in next Wednesday evening, same time, same place, for another set of thrilling and awesome Western shows, here on Audio Theater. This is your host, James, saying thanks for listening. Until then, have a good one. This

0: Good evening. This is your host, Tom. Welcome to Audio Theater for Thursday, August 13th, 2026. 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Tonight's titles are as follows. In a Lonely Place, and Nightmare. This set of shows aired on the evenings of March 6th and 13th, 1948. Now, sit back and relax, as Suspense brings you tonight's feature. Enjoy this featured presentation.
1: In a Lonely Place, by Dorothy B. Hughes.
2: This is Robert Montgomery. The other day, a friend of mine repeated a familiar phrase. He indicated the travel folder on his desk and said with a kind of triumph, "I'm going to get away from it all." He's lucky, my friend is. He's going to change the scene, the whole scene. New horizons, new vistas, new people, or no people at all. New thoughts, or no thoughts at all. He has a rendezvous with a cloudless sky and a peaceful stream, and the easy whisper of the wind. Only time stands between him and a fresh beginning. Indeed, he has a lonely place where there is no loneliness. Yes, my friend's lucky. He can get away from it all with a simple change of scene, and he has no fear of being alone with his thoughts. It isn't like that with Dixon Steele. It isn't like that at all.
1: And so, with the performance of Robert Montgomery as Dixon Steele, and with our play, In a Lonely Place, by Dorothy B. Hughes, we again hope to keep you in suspense.
2: I stood there at the foot of Sunset, at the end of the city of Los Angeles, looking out through the evening fog at the Pacific. The swirling mists kept lifting themselves like gauzy veils, coming up to touch my face. There was something in it like flying, the sense of being lifted high above the crawling earth, of being part of the wildness of air, and something more, of being wrapped tight in a strange world of fog and cloud and wind. I had liked flying at night, but the war's ending had finished that. Since then it had left me, that feeling of power and exhilaration and freedom that came from being alone in the sky. But here, tonight, at the edge of this noisy, fog-drenched ocean, I had it again. Then I turned away. I was already late for my appointment with Brubb and his new wife. I walked past my coupe, parked at the curb, and went up the path to the little white cottage. The lights from the living room windows made little concentric circles in the heavy fog. It would be good to see Brubb again.
3: You old son of a seeker. What do you mean by not calling us before now? Let me see you.
2: It's the same boy, Brubb. I haven't changed a bit. And neither have you.
3: Oh, sure I have, for the better. And this is why. Sylvia, this is Dixon Steele.
4: Hello, Dick.
2: Oh.
4: We're old friends, really. You've been Brubb's favorite topic of conversation as long as I've known
2: him. Oh, we flew together, Sylvia. Brubb took care of me like a big brother.
3: You needed some looking after, Colonel Steele. Remember the night in Soho?
2: Save it for later, mister. And it's not Colonel anymore. The Army made me a gentleman, gave me the only mark of distinction I've ever had, and then took it away from me. Say, why didn't you tell me you were married into such a lovely girl?
4: Well, thank you, Dick.
3: Tell you? You called me up 5 months ago, last April the 8th, to be exact. Told me you'd just got in and let me know as soon as you were located. That's the last I heard. You checked out of the Ambassador 3 days later and you didn't leave a forwarding address. How could it tell you anything?
2: Keeping tabs on me, Brubb?
3: Oh, trying to find you, you crazy lug.
2: Here I am. It's like being home again.
3: Well, brief me, boy. What have you been doing and how's it going?
2: Slow, Brubb. Slow. I've got a little apartment and a car and a typewriter. And that's about it.
3: The typewriter's a new touch.
2: Trying to write a book, like 90% of the other GIs. A detective novel. My rich Uncle Fergus back east is staking me for a year to see what I can do. He calls it giving me a hand over the period of my readjustment. So that keeps me busy most of the time.
3: And the rest of the time?
2: The rest of the time, I hardly know what to do with myself.
3: You were a hot pilot in England, Dix. Just a kid at that. Sure, it's going to take a little time.
4: Does anyone care for something to eat or drink? Cold beer? Dick?
2: No, thanks. Not at the moment. I'm too relaxed.
3: We were a casual generation, Dix. They put us in the middle of something that wasn't very casual. There's bound to be a reaction.
4: Oh, Brubb's always looking for the hidden motive power. That's because he's a policeman.
2: Policeman?
3: But not a policeman now, darling. A detective.
4: Sorry, darling.
2: What happened to you, Rub?
3: Oh, my old buddies ask me why, and I can't help them. I don't know why. All I do know is it's rotten hard work.
2: Oh, the things men do. You with a badge and me with a typewriter. And that reminds me, I ought to be getting back to it.
4: Oh, but it's still early.
3: Well, what's the hurry, Dick?
2: Well, Brub will want his rest, Sylvia, if he's going to dig around for the glory of the L.A. police force. It is L.A., isn't it, Brub?
3: It is, indeed.
2: Then you do need some sleep. Plenty of work in L.A., no?
3: Plenty.
2: Well, I'll be seeing you two.
4: Well, good night, Dick. We'll expect you to come off.
3: Hey, wait a minute. We don't have your number.
2: My number?
3: Sure, we'll want to get in touch.
2: Oh, yeah, right. Crestview, 90898.
3: 90898.
2: That's right.
3: You'll be hearing from me, Dix.
2: I'd be hearing from Brub. And why not? Good old Brub with his tired eyes and rumpled hair. Brub had been my big brother. But he hadn't known everything there was to know. Some things a man keeps secret. It's amusing to keep some things secret. I wondered if they were surprised by my quick exit. But I had to get out of there. I couldn't stay. I had to figure things out. So Brub was a detective now, and he had my telephone number. There was something amusing about Brub being able to lay his hands on me whenever he wanted. Amusing and more exciting than anything that had happened in a long time. The hunter and the hunted, arm in arm. The hunt, sweetened by danger. I was driving slowly, hugging the curb, and then I saw her. A girl, an unknown girl, standing alone on the corner of Camden Drive, waiting for a bus. And buses didn't run often out here at night. I pulled up a block ahead and got out, shutting the door so it made no sound, and then I walked back toward her. She heard me coming in the fog. She turned her face to me, smiling a little, glad to have someone to share the darkness and the silence with her. I walked up to her, slowly, and I was smiling back.

0: Yes, hello?
1: Hello, Dex.
0: Speaking? Oh, is this Sylvia?
1: How'd you know?
0: Recognize your voice.
1: I've been ringing and ringing. Where have you been?
0: Well, I guess I slept through it. I was up late last night working on the book.
1: Can you break away long enough to have dinner with us tonight at the club?
0: Tonight? Oh, fine. What time?
1: Oh, about 8. Well, I almost forgot. Don't dress. We're informal at the beach.
0: Thanks. You had me a little worried. My dinner coat shrank while I was away flying.
1: You're looking gross, too. They said you gentlemen all together too well. All right, then. Tonight at 8.
0: Thanks for calling, Sylvia. I had slept late. The day was almost gone. The apartment was already in shadows. The afternoon paper was on the lawn just outside my window. The paper. I threw on a robe and ducked out quickly. And I was back in the room, standing in the middle of the floor, holding it, still folded in my hand, listening to the blood hammer in my head. I switched on the floor lamp and sank down into an easy chair. I lit a cigarette, and I took a deep drag. And I unfolded it. That was all I had to do. It lay spread open in my lap. They'd found their biggest type for the headline. Strangler strikes again.

0: on deck over here.
1: Oh, Sylvia. Where's Brown?
0: He called at the last minute to say he'd be detained. It's like being married to a doctor. Would you like a drink, meanwhile?
1: Here he is now.
0: Oh.
2: Sorry to be late, darling. Hello, Dix.
1: Hi.
2: Glad you could join us.
0: You look exhausted, Brown. Hard day?
1: Haven't you seen the papers?
0: No, I didn't get a chance. Why?
1: It's another one.
0: Oh, Brown.
1: Well, what's it all about? Another woman killed. The same way.
0: Did the commissioner call you?

0: the night before my birthday party.
1: There was a girl down on Skid Row. She was a nice enough kid, dancer in a cheap joint. We found her in an alley, strangled, no clues.
2: And that was number one?
1: Yeah. In June, number two. We found her in Westlake Park. Wasn't any reason for it. A nice, normal girl, young and attractive. She'd been killed the same way. And no clues.
2: And then the others?
1: Last night was the fourth. No motive, no connection between any of them.
2: Huh.
1: And never the same neighborhood.
0: And last night?
1: Beverly Glen Canyon, up where it's country. She was lying in the brush at the side of the road. There were about 500 car tracks superimposed on that particular stretch, so it wouldn't do any good to lift them. Yeah, but we've got one clue, a great one. We know the killer uses a car.
2: How can you tell, bro?
1: Well, her name was Mildred Atkinson, and she'd been playing bridge with three girlfriends in Beverly. At 11, she and another girl went out to the bus stop together. Friend caught a Wilshire bus and left Mildred behind, waiting for a Hollywoodland. So how did she get up to the canyon where we found her this morning? It's a long way. The answer is she went for a ride. Where's that drink?
0: Just another minute, darling.
1: Los Angeles is too big, too sprawling. You can't patrol every street every night. He's safe.
0: He's insane, of course.
1: Sure he is. A maniac walking the streets, mild-mannered and soft-spoken, and looking as normal as anyone. A homicidal maniac.
3: I sat there watching Brum's angry black eyes and Sylvia's white, pallid face. He's insane, of course. Their imaginations were poor, blunted little things reaching only as far as the obvious. He's insane, of course. So that was to be the chorus. What could they know of the world of imagination and beauty in which a sane man, as sane as any, could kill and kill again?
0: Don't you like a drink, Dick?
3: What? Oh, sure.
1: Lost in a fog, eh, boy? But I know why.
2: Do you?
1: Could it be that little Banning girl over at the next table? Could it be that she reminds you of someone?
2: Well, I don't know what you're talking about, Brum. What girl or what...
1: Now he sees her.
0: What's the mystery about Betsy Banning? Does Dix know her?
1: No, darling. It's just that she's a dead ringer for another girl we used to know in England. Especially Dix. He knew her well. Am I right?
2: Yeah. Yes, you're right.
1: Little Brucie.
2: This girl is so much like her.
1: Well, you're wrong, Dick. She's not as pretty as Brucie. Don't you remember?
2: Remember? Yes. I remember Brucie.
3: But I didn't want to remember Brucie. Brucie of the sea green eyes. Brucie whom I had loved and wanted and needed.
2: No, I'd been through it before. It was now that mattered. It was today in Southern California, 6,000 miles away from her, with something else hammering in my head to be looked at and examined.
3: What? Oh, yes, tires. They were good tires, no patches, no distinguishing marks. Robert said it himself, they couldn't get tire marks from dry concrete. I hadn't thought so. Still, I should have made sure. Certain gambles are legitimate. Like taking Mildred to that drive-in last night. Gambling on the muddled memory of waitresses who served hundreds of average-looking men and women every day, every night. Sure, it was a risk. But risks were like spice. Like stunt flying. As long as you used them like spice, sparingly. Like stunts, planning them with precision, I could afford to take risks. I just couldn't make mistakes. I left the club right after dinner. Got back to the apartment early. I pulled up in front and got out. I started up through the patio to my place at the rear when I saw I wasn't alone out there. She was hurrying in, not noticing me. In the blue light, her hair and her slacks and her jacket were all blue, different depths of blue. I did it out of impulse, without thought. I
2: beg your pardon.
4: Who is it?
2: Well, I'm your neighbor. My name's Steele.
4: So your name's Steele?
2: Did you drop something?
4: I don't know. Did I?
2: No, you didn't. It's just conversation.
4: Try again another time.
2: No, wait a minute. I just lost my dinner date. I thought maybe you'd lost yours, too.
4: Sorry. Mine will be here any minute.
2: You've got red hair. I didn't notice that.
4: It's no secret.
2: Like I say, I'm your neighbor, 4A. If you do ever lose a dinner date, let me know, will you?
4: I'll be sure to make a note of that. Good night.
3: I got some cold beer and some cheese from the refrigerator and draped myself over the divan. The night was a scorcher. A Los Angeles September night. I lay there eating and drinking, and waiting for it.

0: Not that I thought for a minute it would come, but I was waiting for it, and it did come. It's you.
1: I've just lost a dinner date.
0: Oh, come in, come in. Maybe you'll find him here.
1: I hope not. I told him I had a headache and was going to bed, and that I was disconnecting the phone, that I still want dinner.
0: You mind if I finish my beer?
1: Go ahead.
0: I'm Dick Steele. Who are you?
1: My name's Laurel, and that's all you get for the time being.
0: All right, Laurel. I don't mind beginning at a crawl. I suppose you're in pictures.
1: Not often. I don't like getting up morning.
0: No, I don't either. That's why I'm a writer. Why'd you come by, Laurel?
1: Because I'm hungry. And because tonight I didn't want to sit opposite a man who's rich and 60 and eats oatmeal.
0: You have a grudge against money?
1: No. Only against the men and women who go with it. People that think that everything in life is for sale. I hate them.
0: Sometimes they pay the rent and the jeweler.
1: They don't pay mine. How did we get onto this? Haven't you finished the beer yet?
0: All finished. And already. Let's go, Laura.
2: We ate at Carl's, out on the road to Malibu. We didn't say much. We ate and smoked and had coffee. And I watched what the lights did, glinting on that red hair. When we left there, I knew it. I knew it was the beginning of something good. She was beside me and with me, and that was enough. I'd needed her for a long time. Ever since Brucey. That's how long. This girl, this Laurel, could make it up to me, could make me forget. I parked on an open stretch overlooking the dark beach and the ocean. She wanted to go down closer, so we left the car and struggled through the sand down to the water's edge. I held her hand tightly. The spindrift salted our lips.
1: I haven't done this in a long, long time.
0: Having fun?
1: Oh, wonderful. You can really smell the ocean here. Breathe, Dix. Breathe deep.
0: Laurel, would you laugh at me if I said I was happy? That I never thought I'd be happy again? That I didn't think I could be?
1: No, Dix.
0: Laurel. Laurel, you're wonderful.
1: Am I?
0: Laurel, come here. Come here.

0: No, not at all. What's up?
1: Who was that redhead I seen you with last night?
0: What are you talking about? Where did you see me?
1: Oh, you didn't see us. We were pulling out of Carl's restaurant when you went in. Sylvia spotted you, and I spotted the redhead.
0: There are always people looking, Brub. There are always eyes to see.
1: Why, sure, boy. You can't take a step in this world. You know that. But listen, how about lunch?
0: Fine. What time and where?
1: Noon. At the Beverly Hills Station.
0: Beverly Hills Station?
1: Police station, kid. Pick me up there.
0: Okay, Brub. I'll see you there. Noon. That was a nice station you got there, Brub. Flowers and shrubs and a white facade. It looks like a small eastern university.
2: Beverly Hills is just a small town, Dix. Almost a village, but the force is first rate. I'll be working out of there from now on.
0: How's the case coming?
2: The case? Oh, that. Yeah, it's a dead end, I'm afraid.
0: You mean you're closing the books?
2: We don't ever close the books. After the newspapers and all the rest of them, forget it. Our books are still open. That's the way it is.
0: Well, that's the way it has to be, I guess.
2: There's been tough cases before, but we find the answer. Our department's had cases running 10, 12 years. Sometimes it's just because we're waiting for the next move, but we find them.
0: This is Dix, old pal, remember? What are you trying to tell me, that the criminal doesn't escape?
2: That's right. One way or another, he's caught. Sometimes it's because he's caught there in that lonely place, living with himself. So it ends in suicide or the insane asylum, but there's no escape.
0: You were saying the other night that this killer is insane.
2: He is.
0: I can't figure it. He's been pretty smart, hasn't he?
2: The insane are more clever about their business and more careful, too, than the sane. It's normal for them to be sly and secretive. That's part of the mania. But they give themselves away. How do you like this apple pie?
0: Just like Mom used to make. How do they give themselves away?
2: Yeah, they repeat the pattern. Now, take the strangler. Look at his pattern.
0: I don't see any. I must be writing a lousy detective novel.
2: Okay, look. It's a girl at night, alone. He comes along in a car. She accepts a ride.
0: You're positive about the car?
2: It has to be. My theory is he didn't use it on the last one, on Mildred, until he'd made the approach on foot and lulled her. She was waiting for a bus, and he's waiting on the same corner. They get to talking. He invites her to have a cup of coffee, and then he mentions his car isn't far away, and he'll give her a lift. He takes her to the drive-in.
0: Drive-in? What drive-in?
2: Oh, that's something new. One of the car hops recognized Mildred's picture after the story broke. She remembered her coming in with a man and ordering coffee.
0: Good girl. That's a big help.
2: Yeah, it is.
0: And the man. Did she remember him?
2: Yeah, it could be you or me or our grandfathers. No, she couldn't remember.
0: Half a loaf is better than none, eh?
2: I've got to go up to Beverly Glen, the scene of the crime. Want to come along?
0: Well, I had a date.
2: Come on. I can give you a better idea of what we're up against.
0: All right. I'll charge it up to research on the book.
2: Good. Show me and take your car or mine.
3: What was that? My car? Why? Was Brub suspicious? Did he want my car back up on that street? That street? Was this lunch arranged? No. I'd already hesitated too long in answering. It couldn't matter which car. It had been too late and too foggy.
0: Did you say something, Brub? I'm sorry.
2: Thinking about the redhead, I said, whose car do we take, yours or mine?
0: Oh, we might as well take mine.
2: You don't mind another passenger?
0: Not at all.
2: The chief wants to come along, Jack Lochner. We'll go back by the station for him.
3: We swung out towards Sunset, all three of us up front. Lochner was a tall, thin man with wispy gray hair. He didn't look like the chief of anything. I drove carefully. I suppose it's the thing to do with cops beside you. Nice day for a ride.
2: Yeah.
3: Okay, so I'll shut up.
2: This is it, Dix. Turn right, Beverly Glen.
3: My hands began to sweat. If Grubb hadn't called out, I knew I would have turned on that street myself automatically. And I was a visitor from the East who didn't know the country very well. There was tension in my hands and arms, fear that I might recognize the place at the side of the road and react to it. And then slowly, I relaxed again, realizing that I didn't know the road, that I could never find the spot even if I wanted to, for it had been dark. We climbed into the valley. There was a chill in the air, and the sun was far away. Nobody spoke.
0: These two men were on a case that had them tired and sore. It wasn't the time for a conversation piece. I drove on, waiting for somebody to tell me to stop.
4: Here we are.
0: Huh?
4: Just pull up along here, Mr. Steele, if you will.
0: Is this where you found her?
4: Right there in the brush.
5: You see how thick it is in here? He'd have known that. He'd have figured that she wouldn't be found for a long time with the leaves falling on her, covering her. Every day there'd be more leaves. Not many people look off at the side of the road when they're driving. Not unless there's something scenic to look at. This canyon would be perfect.
0: Then how was she found so quickly?
5: Look, the milkman picked this spot in the world to have a flat.
4: The killer figured it smart. See how the road curves here? Well, he could see any lights coming from behind two loops below. And he could look up to the top of the hill, see the lights of a car approaching him when it takes the first of those two curves. He can sit with her in the car, looking like a spooner, until the other cars go by. He was playing it safe. So he does it. He opens the door of the car, he rolls her out into the leaves, and he's away. No chance of being caught at it. And strangling's the easiest way.
0: Yes. Yes, that makes sense. How about it, Brub? Find anything?
5: Yeah.
4: The experts have been over every inch with their microscopes. He won't find anything. But he wanted to have another look around, so I came along.
0: Well, it seems hopeless to me, Mr. Lochner. If there's nothing here, of all places, where can you look?
4: There's only one place we'll find anything.
0: And where's that?
4: In his car.
0: In the murderer's car?
4: That's where the evidence is right now. Enough to send him to the gas chamber.
0: Cigarette, Captain Lochner? You haven't been able to get a description of that car yet, have you?
4: Not yet. We're working on the people at the drive-in. One of them is going to remember.
0: And when you find it, then you'll go through it for those clues that you were talking about. Hairpins, lipstick.
4: No, Mr. Steele. Nothing like that.
0: What then?
4: Dust, Mr. Steele.
0: Dust?
5: You heard the man, Dix. He said dust. Like this stuff all over me. No matter how much I beat it, I can't get it all out.
4: Yeah, that's dust. We've got dust from the drive-in, dust from her clothes and her shoes, and dust from here, from a little ticket off Beverly Glen. Three different kinds, and all of them in his car.
0: Oh, it's really fantastic. And even in 10 or 12 years, the dust will still be there.
4: Some of it will, yes.
0: You want my opinion of this case, gentlemen? The strangler doesn't have a chance. I swung the car around, and we rolled back down the canyon and into town. They were sitting beside me again, up front, sitting on the dust they wanted so desperately, breathing it into their lungs, having it settle on the flesh of their hands and their faces and in their hair. The golden little molecules that would send the strangler to the gas chamber floated gently and unseen before our eyes as we drove back. And I felt good. My hands were easy on the wheel. I could be talkative now. I was expected to be curious and impressed. I would come back to it again. Did it help you, Brud, coming back?
2: Nah, I didn't find anything. Didn't expect to.
4: You know something? He's from the East.
0: He is? Oh, you mean the waitress recognized an Eastern accent?
2: No, he talked just like anybody else. No accent. That's just Lochner's reconstruction.
4: He's from the East. I know that. He's a mugger.
0: I'm afraid I don't follow you, Captain. What's a mugger?
2: Certain gangs used to operate in New York. One man would get the victim solo. You see, with his right arm. And the others would rob him. Until they found out it could be a one-man job. You don't need more than two fingers to strangle a man or a woman.
4: He's a mugger. He doesn't use his fingers. There aren't any finger marks. He used his arm. He's from the East.
0: As a fellow Easterner, Captain Lochner, you must admit that a Westerner could have learned the trick.
4: I've seen the way they did it in New York. He knows how. Same way.
2: I think you're right, Lochner. We keep getting closer.
4: You will, Miss Steele. I'll get out right here.
0: All right.
4: Thanks for the lift, Steele.
0: Thanks for letting me go along.
4: I'll see you at the station, Bob.
2: Ever since this thing started, I've been afraid for her.
0: For her?
2: You mean Sylvia? She's lived in the canyon all her life. She never had any fear, wandered all over it any time of day. But the canyon at night, the way the fogs come in, it's a place for him. And I've scared her. She's alone so much, I never know what hours I have to keep. You know our street, how dark and lonely it is, and the way our house is set up there. Oh, I'm the one who scared Dix. I've infected her, and I can't help it. I can't pretend. Until we've caught him, she isn't safe. Sylvia isn't safe.
3: I saw how it was with both of them. How they clung together, fear in both of them. The woman fearing to have her man close on the heels of a murderer, and Brub afraid for her because she was a woman. Because she was his woman, and women were being stalked in the night. And yet, even though he was afraid, he would leave her. Because he was a hunter. And this was a big hunt. For wild game. Yeah. Wild game.
6: In tonight's full hour of suspense, Mr. Robert Montgomery stars as Dixon. And now, back to our Hollywood soundstage and act two of In a Lonely Place, starring Mr. Robert Montgomery in a narrative well calculated to keep you in suspense.
0: I was very tired. Tired of thinking about Sylvia and Brub and the fear that had bound them as desperately as their love for each other. I was weary of the big hunt. For I was hunting on my own. I was looking for happiness. I spent the next few days with Laurel. It got so that I didn't count the hours anymore. All I knew was beauty. And I knew intensity. And I called it happiness. And all the time, I knew it wouldn't last. I sensed the restlessness coming into her. I could feel it.
7: Dix. Dix, what is it?
0: Did I say something?
2: Laurel. Laurel.
7: Oh, what is it?
2: You tell me. You've been sitting there without moving for more than an hour.
7: Oh, just daydreaming.
2: Was it something nice? Tell me about it.
7: Turn off the radio, Dix. It's making me nervous.
2: All right. You like a drink?
7: Yes, please. Thanks.
0: You know what we ought to do tonight? Go out on the town. Put on our Sunday best.
8: Sky's the limit. How's that sound?
7: Where do you want to go? To a drive-in? Tex.
0: I'm sorry. I seem to be all thumbs.
7: Well, here, let me make you a
0: note. No, that's all right. I didn't want it anyway. No, baby. No drive-in for you tonight. You're not the drive-in type.
7: What type am I?
0: The Zero type, baby. Expensive and plush and chromium plated. 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I'll call and reserve a table for 10 o'clock.
7: Save your money. You can take me to a drive-in tonight.
0: I won't take you to a drive-in.
7: Why not? Are you afraid someone might see you there? Is that why?
0: What do you mean by that?
7: I mean you keep me hidden away from sight, as if we might run into some of your friends, like that Brub and Sylvia, as if I wasn't good enough for you.
0: Look, baby, relax. You're not making sense. Didn't I say I wanted to spread out tonight, get dressed up for once, and go to Ciro's? Hide you away. You come with me tonight, and I'll show you off for everybody to see.
7: No, I'm tired. I don't want to get dressed and go places. All I want is to go up to the drive-in.
0: We're not going to the drive-in. We're not going.
7: You're hurting me.
0: Hello?
1: Hello, Dix. How are you?
0: Fine. What's on your mind?
1: Can you come over to the house? I want to see you.
0: Sorry, bro, but I got a date tonight.
1: I've just had a letter from England, Dix. It's about Brucey.
0: Brucey?
1: That's right.
0: Okay. I'll be right over.
1: Okay.
0: It seems that I can't have dinner with you after all.
7: All right.
0: You don't seem very unhappy about it. Laurel?
7: Yes?
0: I'm sorry if I hurt you.
7: Forget it. It's all right.
0: We haven't been soft lovers. We haven't played it that way. The world keeps coming in between us. That makes me afraid.
7: Why should you be afraid?
0: Because I might lose you. I have to keep telling myself to remember. To remember that I can't take any chances. That I can't lose you. I can't, Laurel.
7: Don't be afraid, Dix. You see, I love you. Very much.
2: Have a chair, Dix.
0: All right.
8: Would you care for anything to eat?
0: No, thanks, Evie. I just finished.
2: Remember Adam Tyne, Dix?
0: No.
2: Sure you do. The flight commander from Bath. Nice, quiet fellow. We saw a lot of him that spring of 43.
0: Well, we knew a lot of fellows over there, Brub. I don't remember.
2: Well, it's not important, except that I've had a letter from him. First one in more than a year. It's a sad piece of news, Dix.
0: Let's have it.
2: Brucey is dead. Brucey?
0: Is dead? Brucey!
8: Oh, Dix. Dix, I didn't know.
2: I'm sorry, Dix. I guess none of us realized how much you and Brucey...
8: We didn't know, Dix.
0: No. How could you? How could anyone know? How did she die? Buzz bombs?
2: No.
0: Well, then how? How?
2: She was murdered.
0: Murdered?
2: Yeah, murdered.
0: Well, how... Why? Why? Who?
2: The police have never found out. Better not talk about it, Dix.
0: Well, I want to talk about it. I want to know who did it. Why should anyone kill Brucey?
2: They don't know. Her family missed her for 2 weeks. When she was found, it was in a rocky cove. She'd been strangled.
0: Brucey was dead. Brucey, whom I had loved. Who was my only love. Brucey was dead. And no one cared. No one in all the world cared. Except me. Brucey.

0: I called Laurel when I got home that night. She didn't answer. I stepped outside and looked up to her apartment across the patio from mine. It was dark. She didn't come home at all that night, or the next day, or the next night. No word from her, not a sign, nothing. The following morning was a dirty gray rag. I called Laurel's number once more. No answer. I had to get out of that cramped room, away from the unremembered shape of my dreams. I didn't take the car. I wanted to breathe, to put motion into my body. I walked as far as Wilshire and then went up to Beverly Drive to my favorite delicatessen.
1: Dix, where'd you spring from?
0: Well, a guy gets hungry, bro. How are you, Captain Locker?
2: Fine, fine. Good to see you, Captain.
1: Slide in.
0: Okay, thanks.
3: Would you like to order an after?
0: If you please. Salami sandwich on rye and a beer, please.
3: It'll be just a few minutes.
0: Well, more trouble in Beverly?
1: No, same old case.
2: We're not going to let it happen again, that's all.
0: And you think it comes from this neighborhood?
2: It's the last clue we have. We pick up a little more each time we check.
0: Yeah, but where do you check? How?
1: Yeah, we've been talking to the help again. At the drive-in where he stopped with her that night.
0: Any luck?
1: I don't know yet. In these neighborhood spots, a lot of people come by to eat regularly. I got to thinking about it. There must have been some of the regulars around that night when he took Mildred in for coffee. The nerve of him, driving in there, coming in under all those bright lights and gambling that no one would remember what he looked like.
0: Like you and me, bro. An ordinary man.
1: Yeah, an ordinary man with the nerve of a jet pilot.
0: I see what you're after, bro. Have the help ask questions of the regulars when they come in. Were they at the drive-in the night of the murder? And did they see the couple?
1: That's it.
0: And I suppose you're hoping this fellow's a repeater, too.
1: And that'd be a break, but there's no chance. No chance, except for his nerve.
0: You mean he might have the nerve to walk in again?
1: He might, Dix. He just might.
0: And you think the help might spot him if he did?
1: I think they might.
2: They're keyed up to remember, Mr. Steele. A little car hop, Jean, her name is, swears she'd know him again if he came in. She'll know him if she sees him again.
1: Only she can't describe him. That's the trouble with people in these cases.
0: You remember how it was when we were flying, bruv?
1: How do you mean?
0: You said yourself he's a gambler. He's reckless. I mean, he'll take chances like going to that drive-in before killing the girl. Well, it occurs to me that it's the same kind of recklessness we had when we were flying during the war. We took chances, but we were sure that we'd pull out of them.
2: Mr. Steele makes sense.
0: And something else, he's probably an ex-serviceman.
1: How do you figure that?
0: Well, the people who saw him at the drive-in all say he's a nice-looking fellow with nice clothes. At least that's what the newspaper accounts have to say, am I right?
1: So far.
0: Then it's 10-1. He's the right age, good healthy specimen, average. The average were in the service. I know that's not a very brilliant deduction, but it fills out the picture a little more.
2: I'll buy that, Mr. Steele.
1: Yeah, I will, too.
2: Well, I'll be getting back to the office.
1: I'll be in a little later today, Chief.
2: Okay.
0: By the way, Captain Lockman.
2: Yeah?
0: Every time I see you, I seem to be asking a lot of questions. I hope you haven't minded.
2: Not at all. Rob vouched for you a long time ago. You just keep asking.
0: I will, Captain. Thanks.
2: Yeah, I'm late now. I want to check over those Bruce reports again. See me as soon as you get back, Rob.
1: Right.
3: Here's your order, sir.
0: I beg your pardon?
3: Wasn't yours the salami sandwich?
0: Oh, yes. Thank you.
3: Will that be all today?
0: Yeah, that's all right.
3: Your check, sir. Thank you.
0: Bruce. This is a pretty common name. There must be 100,000 in the United States.
1: At least.
0: And hundreds in Los Angeles.
1: Yeah.
0: He said he was going to check the Bruce reports. It's not the same one, Rob. It couldn't be. Not Brucey.
1: I'm sorry, Dix. I know it's a raw wound. I couldn't help talking to Lochner about her. I was knocked off my pins when I heard the news and I wanted to report on the case. I figured you'd want one, too.
0: You were right. Then what happened?
1: Locke cabled the London police. He thought it'd help us. That maybe Brucey was one of a series like our series. It's far-fetched, but the killer might have been an American. England was full of GIs at the time.
0: And was she one of the series?
1: They don't know. It was a series, but it didn't start right after Brucey. A couple of months, then it began. Same pattern. Strangler.
0: Well, what was the matter with him? Couldn't they catch him?
1: No, he was never caught. After 6 months, it stopped, just as suddenly as it had begun. Maybe he was shipped back home.
0: If I could ever find him, if I could ever get my hands on him, the man who killed Brucey,
1: I guess we feel the same about that. Do you want to come back with me, Dix, and see the reports?
0: No, I don't think I could take them, Brub. You understand?
1: Of course I do, Dix. Of course I do.
0: No one back to the apartment and lay on the divan for the rest of the afternoon, thinking about Brucie, strangled, so many miles away. And Laurel, who lived just across the patio from me and had disappeared as if the earth had swallowed her. I thought of them both, and soon their figures swam together in my mind and were commingled so that they became one. It was already dark, and I found myself very hungry. I got in the coupe and drove over to Wiltshire, not knowing where I'd eat. Past the Savoy, Romanoff's, tropics, and then suddenly, the brilliant lights of the drive-in glittered ahead of me. I didn't stop to think. I twisted the wheel and pulled into a parking space right up front, right under the lights. They were looking for a man of my height, a man of my build. I was here for them. I'd come. Two young fellows were in the car to my left, a middle-aged couple to my right. No police. No police in sight. I was safe. The girl who came with the menu was pert and pretty, no more than 16.
4: Good evening.
0: Hello.
4: Want to see a menu?
0: Oh, I know what I want. I'll have the special tonight. It's kind of a celebration.
4: Yes, sir. Won't be long.
0: I wondered what the girl's name was. I wondered if she was Jean, the car hop whom the police had alerted, the girl who would come up to each customer in the hope of finding me. And here tonight, she had found me, and she didn't know it. I ate slowly, lingering over the food, and before I left, I handed her a large tip, just to be sure she remembered me. She thanked me, smiling, and said,
4: "Come again."
0: And I promised I would. I went out Wiltshire to the ocean. The fog blew in at 14th Street, and I should have turned back then, but I didn't. I could hear the boom of the breakers, and I could smell the sea in the fog. And the fog itself was sweet and cool. It was silent. The world was shrouded in mists and silence, except for the thump of the water, the far-off cry of the foghorn. And then, at that moment, I knew what I was going to do. I got out of the car, and I listened to my footsteps across the pavement toward the beach. And then I listened to the silence as I began walking in the sand, sludging through heavy, damp sand. I passed the club where I'd gone to dinner one night with Brubb, where I'd seen a young girl, a pretty brown-haired girl, who looked like Brucie. I went on, trying to forget. I drifted along the deserted beach, looking for the shape of a living thing, of a woman. But I was alone. I passed a beach house where people huddled together in warmth and gaiety and found myself trembling with hatred for Laurel. If she had come back to me, I'd not be shut out like this, cut off. They'll always leave you before you're ready. I groped on, my feet chained in the mud, and I stumbled and fell to one knee. I stayed there, my head buried in my arms. I was there for a long time, lost in a world of swirling fog and a crashing wave. Lost in a lonely place, and the red knots tightened in my brain. Suddenly, something came running through the darkness. A small, dark shape hurtled upon me, and I realized it was a dog. A friendly terrier. I stroked it gently. Held it close. And then there were footsteps coming over the sand. I could see my blood begin to pound with excitement. Where there was a dog, there was a master. Mistress. The sound of the steps came closer, and then she stepped forward out of the fog. I looked up from the door and said, "Hello." And then I smiled. She couldn't know that behind that smile lay my hatred of Laurel, my hatred of Rub, my hatred of Sylvia, my hatred of Lochner, of everyone in the whole living world, of everyone. But Brucie. And Brucie was dead.

0: at last.
1: Laurel.
2: No, it isn't Laurel. What brings you, bro? Am I invited in?
0: Yeah, of course. Sit down.
2: Yeah.
0: Anything wrong?
2: Plenty wrong.
0: Is it Sylvia?
2: No. What makes you think it is?
0: Oh, I don't know. You look so worried.
2: You mean you don't know what's happened?
0: I don't know from nothing. I awoke to a beautiful morning, the birds singing, the California sunshine, and I decided it was a day for the beach. I've been out there all day riding the breakers. Oh, wonderful sport.
2: You were at the beach today?
0: Sure. What's wrong with that?
2: He was out again last night. The Strangler. He did it on the beach.
0: Rob. Again?
2: The little Banning girl. Betsy Banning. You remember. The girl who looked like Brucie.
0: Yeah. I remember.
2: I get him, and I will get him. I'm going to kill him. I'm going to kill him with my hands. The way he likes to do it.
0: Oh, now, take it easy, Rob. Would you like a drink?
2: She always took her dog out for a run at night, no matter what time it was. She wasn't afraid. She was like Sylvia. The ocean was always something safe, something good. And she had her dog.
0: And the dog?
2: Buried in the sand, dead, strangled. Poor fella. Right on time, just about a month. On the nose, every month.
0: And no clues?
2: On the sands, no clues, no buttons, no fingerprints, no cigarette stubs, no match folders, not even a calling card.
0: Well, there's not much I'm good for at a time like this, but if there's anything I can do, Grub, anything.
2: I was in the neighborhood. I had to stop by and talk. I'll be going now. Thanks, Dix.
0: Anytime, Grub. You know that. Anytime. Sand had been my first mistake, for sand was an evil, penetrating thing, and you could never wholly be rid of it. If dust could tell a story, then sand screamed out its secrets aloud. That was why the morning afterward early, I had gone down to the beach and spent the whole day there in the sand. That was why I had been ready for Brub when he came. That was why I was ready for the whole L.A. police force if they wanted to come. After Brub left, I went out of the house and drove to the cleaners on Pico and left a bundle of dirty clothes. Then I ate Beverly and afterward went into Warner's Theater for a double bill. On the way home, I thought I was being followed. A large gray sedan that stayed with me for 3 miles, but I was wrong. We were together at a red light, and when it changed, the sedan shot ahead of me and disappeared into the night. I slept without dreams and didn't wake until late afternoon of the next day. And still Laurel hadn't come back. "Do you love me?" I'd asked him. And she said, yes. She lied in my face and in my arms. I hated her. A cheat and a liar. No one cared. No one ever cared. Only Brucie. Brucie, who was dead. Who had left me alone. Alone forever. For all of my life.

0: Mr. Steele?
1: Yes.
0: Captain Lochner would like to see you up at the station, if you don't mind.
1: I don't mind at all.
0: But take your time. There's no hurry.
1: Well, that's all right. I'm ready now.
0: You can follow me in your own car, if you like.
1: It doesn't matter.
0: You might as well take yours. You know the way, don't you?
1: Oh, yes, I know the way.
0: So, they wanted to look at my car. Well, Lochner kept me occupied. I laughed out loud driving over. Let them crawl through it. Let them look at the sand and the dust. Let them make casts of the tires. It didn't mean a thing to me. It only made the game more exciting.
2: Thought maybe you could help us, Steele.
1: I'd be glad to, Captain. You name it.
2: It's the Bruce case, the English girl. I understand you knew her.
1: Yes, yes. Brub and I both knew her. Wonderful girl.
2: I've been doing a good deal of thinking about Miss Bruce.
1: Brub told me your idea. It could have been the same man.
2: I got a list here of American men who were friendly with the Bruce girl. And were all in England when it happened. Just look it over. See what you can remember about these men. Anything they might have said or done. Here.
1: Oh? I see Brub's name is on it.
2: Yeah.
3: Mine, too.
0: But you'd been transferred before then, Dix.
1: My transfer wasn't completed until after I got back from Scotland. I had a month's leave accumulated.
2: You came home after that?
1: No. I was sent to Paris and into Germany on the cleanup. I was overseas another 6 months.
2: What about the men on that list?
1: I can't tell you a thing against any single one of them. They were all good men. Not one could have had anything to do with this. It's impossible.
2: Okay. Rob's been telling me the same thing. It's another dead end. Well, that's enough for the day. I'm going home to sleep for 20 hours. Thanks for coming over, Steele.
0: Good boy, Dix.
1: Why? Because I stood up for the fellows?
0: You did, too. We had to. I never knew about Scotland. How'd you like it up there?
1: It was wonderful.
0: Because she was with me. Brucey. She loved it there. And I loved her. The car was where I'd left it. If the police had gone after dust, they hadn't taken much. The floor mat was no cleaner than it had been before. I went home and sat in the living room, watching it get dark, not bothering to turn on any of the lights. There were no slips, no mistakes. There had never been any. There never would be any. I go back east. I get my trunk off tomorrow by express, and then I go by plane.
1: Goodbye, Brubs. Goodbye, Sylvia. Thanks for the buggy ride.
0: But first I'd find a room, not too far away, and hole up for a few days. Once I was gone, Laurel would come back to her apartment, and I'd be waiting in the shadows. I'd take care of Laurel. I sat there in the heavy darkness, my fingers aching, my head banded by iron. There were footsteps outside. No, not Laurel. A man coming home late from the office. But she might come tonight. I've been cleared by the police. No one need be afraid of me tonight. She might come. I sat behind the dark window, hardly breathing. Then I heard them coming, clicking on the pavement. High, pointed heels. I looked out. Slacks, a careless coat over the shoulders, a scarf to mask her flaming hair. I moved quickly, out the door, stepping softly through the windows, coming up behind her.
1: So you decided to come back?
0: Turn around, look at me.
1: Sylvia.
4: Yes, Sylvia.
1: Where's Laurel? Where's Laurel? What have you done with her?
4: Laurel's all right, Dick. She's all right.
1: Where is she? Where is she?
4: She isn't coming back. She's safe, and she's going to stay safe.
1: So you poisoned her against me because you hate me. From the beginning, you hate
4: me. No, Dix, no. Only I did feel something was wrong with you. From the first night you walked into our house, I knew something was terribly wrong.
1: You knew? What could you know? A jealous dame. You couldn't even stand to see Brub have a friend like me. Wanted me all for yourself, didn't you? And now, Laurel, you take her away from me, too.
4: Laurel came to us because she was afraid. Afraid of you and what you might do to her.
1: That's a lie.
4: Is it, Dix? Tell me, what happened to the girl who had coffee in the drive-in with you? What happened to the girl in Westlake Park? The girl down on Skid Row?
0: Sylvia, I'm going to kill you.
4: No! All right, get him! Edward! Edward!

0: We were all in my apartment. Lochner and Brub and Sylvia. And some of the boys I'd seen from the Beverly Station. They put on the lights and sat me down on the divan. And they stood around looking down at me. All of them but Sylvia. They stood between me and the chair in which she sat huddled. And Lochner was looking down to talk to me.
1: I'm arresting you on suspicion of the murder of Mildred Atkinson.
2: That's very funny.
1: And suspicion of the murder of Betsy Banning. And the attempted murder of Sylvia Nikolai. Have you anything to say?
2: Yes. I think you're crazy.
0: Listen to me, Dix. It's no use. We have Mildred Atkinson's fingerprints in your car. There's only one way they could get there.
2: Would you be lying? You, an old friend, just to trap me?
0: And we have the dust.
2: Do you know what a good lawyer could do with your precious dust?
0: I'm not through, Dix. There's quite a bit of lint from the Atkinson girl's coat.
2: Lint?
0: And there are hairs from Betsy Banning's Scotty dog. We found them on the suit you took to the cleaners.
3: But you can't think of everything, Brob. Especially when you're rushed. When your luck runs out.
0: Dix, look at me. Why did you do it? Why? Was it because you loved Brucie and she wouldn't have you? Is that what set you off? Is that what made you do it, Brob? Why, Dix? Tell me why.
4: Because I killed Brucie.

0: This is Robert Montgomery again, with thanks to our cast for their splendid performances. Next week, for Suspense, we've chosen a story with triple threat possibilities. The title, the story, and the author, taken by themselves, are enough to command our interest. In combination, they become a dramatic force powerful in suspense. I speak of Nightmare by William Irish, a story which fuses reality with unreality in a frightening pattern of fear and suspicion. If you've ever had a nightmare, you know its impact. You know the difficulty with which you cast it aside. If you've never had a nightmare, we cordially invite you to have one on us next week, when with Nightmare by William Irish, we again hope to keep you in suspense. Good night.
1: Mr. Montgomery may currently be seen in the Universal International production Ride the Pink Horse. In a Lonely Place by Dorothy B. Hughes was adapted for radio by Irving Ravitch, directed by Anton M. Leder, and produced by Robert Montgomery. 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

0: Suspense. 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
1: This is Robert Montgomery. Good night. You know, when you stop to think about it, one of the nicest things we say to one another is, good night. A lot of thoughts are implied in those two words, and all of them are good. Actually, what we're saying is, have a good night. May it bring you rest, may you sleep well, and if your sleep is invaded by dreams, may they be pleasant dreams. All good, well-intended thoughts bound up neatly into two brief words, good night. And sleep itself is a condition that most of us welcome. Quite apart from the biological need it serves, we're grateful for the momentary escape, for being removed from reality, for the quiet, peaceful hours on the fringe of consciousness. And so most of us, most of the time, anticipate the night and sleep. Families and good friends regularly surrender each other to the gentle care of the night and call it a good thing. But in the blackest recesses of night, there can be terror. And the very night that offers you sleep may also offer the torment of dark dreams. Vivid, terrible, half-real dreams that grip you, plague you with horror through the night, and are reluctant to release you to the morning. Fear, panic, terror. Of such stuff are nightmares made. Nightmares like the one we bring you tonight. And now with Nightmare, one of the best-known and most imaginative short stories of Cornell Woolrich, writing as William Irish, and with our star, Eddie Bracken, we again hope to keep you in
0: suspense.
2: First, all I could see was this beautiful face. This beautiful girl's face, like a white luminous mask swimming detachedly against enfolding darkness. There was no danger yet, but I wanted to get out of wherever this was. There was 8 doors in the room with no free wall space between. I tried one, another, a third. They were the wrong ones. I couldn't get out. The flickering white mask began to change its expression. Slowly it became evil, vindictive. It spoke. It snarled.
3: There he is, right behind you. Get him!
2: Then if he was just a black huddle, a dark, lumpy mass, it slowly uncoiled until it loomed before me upright. It came toward me, toward me, toward me, with cataleptic slowness. I wanted to turn and run in the minute, the half minute, that's all there was left now. But I couldn't move. I couldn't lift a foot. I just wavered back and forth as if my shoes were nailed to the floor. He came on, his outline still indistinct, like a lumpy clay image. I could see the arms come up from the sides and couldn't avoid them. They were like lobster claws. I could feel its breath on my face. I could feel the pressure of his hands on the side of my neck, rather than in front, as if trying to break it, rather than strangle me. His thumbs were digging into the straining cord right under my ears, pressing into the tender black flesh right beside the jawbone. I pulled the merciless hands and pried one off at last. But it wrenched free of my restraint, trailing a nail scratch across my wrist, and clamped itself back where it had been. I beat at his hot body, then pulled at it and grabbed at it with the instinctive clutch of a drowning man. A button came off in my hand, and I hung on to it. I don't know why. I just hung on to it.
3: Is he dead?
4: No, not yet.
3: Finish it. Hurry.
4: Hand me that drill.
2: I put out my hands, past them to protect myself, and something was put into one of them. She put it into my hand instead of his. I fixed my hand on a tight, lifted my arm, and drove it into him from the back. His dead body fell heavily and sprawled across me. It took almost a minute for me to push it away.
3: Is it done? Did you kill him?
2: When I stood up, she saw me. Then she disappeared as though swallowed by a shroud. I heard a door closed and turned to see which one she'd used to get out, that I might remember and find my way out. But I was too late. When I turned, she was gone. And all the doors looked alike again. I was alone with a dead body. The core of my fear lay sprawled on the floor. I had to hide it, had to shut it away. I tried the doors one by one till one of them opened. It was a closet, a shallow closet, but enough to hold the body. I dragged it across the floor. I shut the door of the closet, pressing it tight in to keep the terror that the body still held away from me. Below the knob, I found the key. A strange key shaped like a three-leaf clover. I turned it, heard the lock click into place, then put the key into my pocket. But I couldn't keep my eyes away from the knob. It was turning slowly to the right and then to the left. And as it turned, it made a ringing noise. A ringing noise. A ringing noise.
5: The knob. The door. The phone. Hello.
6: 8 o'clock, Vince. Did I wake you?
5: What? Well, who is this?
6: It's Lil, your sister. I want you to come up for dinner tonight.
5: Oh, Lil, look, I'll phone you later when I'm awake, okay?
6: Oh, sure. Bye.
5: Bye. Oh, it was a dream. It was all a dream. Dead bodies. Beautiful women. How Freudian can you get? Must have been that salami I had last night. Never eat salami before going to bed. 11th commandment. 8:14. That means I still have time to... I stood staring stupidly at my wrist. There was a deep scratch on my wrist. For a minute I was startled, then I realized what must have happened. I scratched myself in my sleep and the details entered into my dream. Yeah, that's what must have happened. I dropped my watch and it was broken, but it didn't matter. It was a cheap one. I continued dressing. I chose a blue tie, threw up the collar, drew the tie length through, and folded it again. Part of my mind was getting ready to get frightened, but I held onto it steady like I held the collar. In the mirror, I could see them. The bruises on my throat, brownish purple marks which hadn't been there when I went to bed the night before. It took me a moment to realize, to try to reason it out. I must have done this to myself too, crossing my arms over my chest and attempting to strangle myself in my sleep. It didn't make much sense, but it was the best I could do. I decided not to think anything more about it and continued dressing. When I had my jacket on, I put my hand in my change pocket and took what was in it to check car fare and lunch money. A button mixed in with the change. A button that didn't belong to any suit or coat I owned. I closed my hand over it and it had the feel, the shape. There was no doubt about it in my mind. It was the button from the dream. I rushed to the closet, checked every last thing I had. The button matched nothing. It wasn't from anything of mine. It didn't belong anywhere. I couldn't kid myself anymore. People don't find buttons in dreams. I decided I needed a cup of coffee. I was getting the jitters. I slipped into my top coat and opened the door. Then before I shut it, I checked to make sure I had my key. The key I took out of my pocket wasn't my key. It was shaped like a three-leaf clover. My knees were weak. My stomach was quivering. But I couldn't go back into the room. I had to see people, hear cars in the streets. But it didn't help. All was real. Nothing was wrong. It was me. Something in me. I ducked into a drugstore, but I couldn't eat. Instead, I went to the phone booth and called my sister Lil.
6: Hello?
5: Hello, Lil. Vince.
6: Well, you awake now?
5: Yes. Is Cliff at home?
6: No, he went down to headquarters an hour ago.
5: You expecting him back?
6: I am, if he doesn't run off with a blonde. Why?
5: Then he won't be back until tonight.
6: Well, you're a detective, too. How'd you figure that?
5: Sorry I bothered you, Lil. I just wanted to talk to Cliff.
6: Well, what about dinner? You'll be able to see Cliff then.
5: Dinner?
6: Well, sure. I'm
5: No, thanks. I don't think so. Goodbye. I called the store and told them I was sick. Then I walked all day in the sunshine. Wherever the sun was brightest, I sought and stayed in that place. And when it moved, I moved with it. I couldn't get it bright enough or strong enough, yet it didn't seem to warm me. At about 6 o'clock, I found myself in front of Cliff's house. The lights were on inside, and I could see Cliff. No, it was Lil moving around, setting the table, preparing dinner. That meant Cliff wasn't home yet. I waited outside.
7: Well, what's the matter, kid? Huh? Are you afraid to ring the bell?
5: Oh, Cliff, I didn't hear you coming.
7: Well, are we going in or are we going to stay out here? I'm hungry.
5: Cliff, I got to talk to you. Something crazy happened to me.
7: Well, can I wait an hour? I've had a long, hard day at the office.
8: Is that you, Cliff?
7: Yeah, honey.
8: Well, I thought I heard you talking. Is someone with you?
7: Yeah, Vince.
8: Oh, you said you weren't coming, Vince.
5: Well, I...
8: Oh, never mind. The chickens will do for three. Come on in.
5: Well, that's Lil, and there's nothing you can do about it. I hadn't eaten all day, and I hardly touched the food.

0: And then there was the button, the same shape and size and everything. It was in my trouser pocket with my change. It's on the dresser back in my own room now. If you want to come over, you can see it for yourself. And last of all, the key turned up on me next to my own keys. In the pocket where I always keep it. Here.
1: This is the key, huh?
0: Yes, that's the way it looked in... when I saw it when I was asleep. The same shape, the same color, the same design. It even weighed the same.
1: Hey. You're all in pieces, aren't you? I don't take it that way, kid. Don't let it get you.
0: Cliff, you've got to help me. I'm walking on a high wire, and there's no net.
1: Where'd you get this key from, Vince? I mean, where did you first get it from before you dreamed about it?
0: But you don't understand. That's what I've been trying to tell you. I didn't have it before I dreamed about it. I never saw it before then. Then I wake up, and it turns real.
1: That goes for the button, too?
0: The button, too.
1: Well, you not only have no net, you don't even have a wire. What's really got you going? Are you afraid the dream really happened? Is that it?
0: Don't you understand? There's a door somewhere in this city right at this very minute that this key belongs to. There's a man propped up dead behind it. I don't know where. I don't know where, nor who he is, nor how or why it happened. Only that I must have been there. I must have done it. Oh, why? Why would it come to my mind like that in my sleep? Why?
1: You're in a bad way, kid. Say, how about a little drink, huh? Lil or no Lil? Waiter!
0: Only coffee.
1: Huh?
2: Yes, sir?
1: Waiter, two coffees.
2: Two coffees, yes.
0: When the coffee came, Cliff started questioning me.
1: And the man, the fellow, whoever he was?
0: No, I couldn't seem to see his face through the whole thing. I only saw it at the very end after it was already too late. And then when the door started to open again, after I locked him in, and it seemed as though I was going to find out something horrible about him, I guess. But I woke up before there was time.
1: Uh-huh. And last of all, the place. You say nothing but doors all around you. Uh-huh. Have you been in a place like that lately? Ever seen one in a magazine illustration and a story you've read in a movie?
0: No, no.
1: Well, let's get away from the dream for a minute. Let's leave it alone. It's starting to get me, too. Now, what did you do last night before this whole thing came up?
0: Nothing. Just what I do every night. I left the store at the usual time, had my meal at the usual place.
1: Oh, you're sure it wasn't something you ate?
0: No food is responsible for that key. You can't create a thing like that from a dream. And I didn't have it when I went to bed last night. Cliff didn't lose his temper right away. He's a good detective and a good guy.
1: Listen, Vince, there's no halfway business about these things. It's either one thing or the other. Either you dream a thing or you don't dream it. It really happens. Now, you're 26 years old. You're not a kid. Now, don't worry. You'd know it, and you'd remember it plenty plain afterwards if you ever came to grips with a guy and he had you by the throat, like in this dream, and you rammed something in his back. And I don't take any stock in this stuff about people walking in their sleep and doing things without knowing it. They can walk a little ways from the bed, maybe, but the minute anybody touches them or does anything to stop them, they wake right up. They can't be manhandled and go right on sleeping through it.
0: I never walked in my sleep. You can ask Lil
1: if
0: you think...
1: Now, do you have any recollection at all, no matter how faint, of being out of your room last night, of grappling with a guy or ramming something into him?
0: No. All I have is a perfectly clear recollection of going to bed, dreaming that I did all these things, and then waking up again.
1: Okay, then that's all there is to it. Then it didn't happen. You either dream them or you do them. There's no two ways about it.
0: Don't say anything to Lil about it, will you, Cliff?
1: Yeah, I should say not. I wanted to take you for bugs. Yeah, you'll get over it, Vince.
0: First I'll get to the bottom of it, and then I'll get over it. Cliff, are you going to help me?
1: What do you want me to do?
0: Well, you're a detective. You got the key, and the button's over in my room. You must have often had less to work with. Find out where they came from. Find out what they're doing on me.
1: Now listen, cut that stuff out. Are you here? I don't want to hear any more about the key. I got it, and I'm keeping it, and you're not going to see it again. And if you hop on this spooky stuff anymore, I'll help you, all right? Right into the nearest sanitarium.
0: I was on my own, just like before I had been there. Me and my shadows. Next day, I phoned the store and told

0: them I still wasn't feeling when. And then, well, I stopped in at a newspaper advertising bureau and composed an ad.
1: Classified?
0: Yes, real estate.
1: This the entire copy?
0: Uh-huh.
1: Check it with me, see if it's correct, please. Wanted, I am interested in inspecting with a view toward leasing or buying a house with an octagonal mirror-paneled room or alcove, period. Location, size, and all other details of secondary importance, provided it has this one essential feature desired for reasons of a sentimental nature, period. Communicate Box L World Express giving exact details, period. Is that everything you want to say, sir?
0: Yes, I believe so.
1: How long you want it to run?
0: A week. Should hear something in that time, shouldn't I?
1: Should. Lady once advertised for an alligator that answered to the name of Lulu, and she got it in 4 days.
0: I guess alligators answering to the name of Lulu are more plentiful than houses with octagonal mirrored paneled rooms. I got some answers, but none of them are right. None of the houses fit the scene of the dream. Next day, Sunday, I was in my room.
2: Hiya, kid.
0: Hello, Cliff. What are you dressed for?
2: Well, matter of fact, Lil and I are going to take a ride out in the country for the day, and she packed a lunch for three. Cold beer, ham and turkey sandwiches.
0: Listen, I'm all right. I don't need fresh air joints to get rid of the devils, if that's the strategy you're trying to...
2: Oh, no, kid. You see, I got this new second-hand Chevy in exchange for my old second-hand Chevy, and I thought that maybe you'd like it.
0: In the end, I decided to go with them on their picnic. Cliff was right. There was no point sitting around brooding and waiting for something to happen. I might as well forget it for a few hours, if I could. After our picnic lunch, I was almost beginning to relax.
3: Have another sandwich, Cliff?
2: Oh, why?
3: I'll think of a reason later.
2: You have just talked me into it, my dear. Just toss it over. Huh?
3: How about you, Vince?
0: If I had another sandwich, Lil, I'd never be able to move another muscle. Where are we, anyhow?
3: I don't know. Ask the pilot. He got us here.
2: So help me, I was flying blind.
0: Well, here's a weather report just came in, friends. Rain, and soon.
3: Well, how soon do you think, Finn?
0: Right now. Come on, get the stuff into the car.
3: Oh, thank you,
2: Vince, you take the blanket. I got the basket,
3: no.
2: Huh?
3: Hurry up or we'll float back to town. Cliff, dear, I hate to be a pest, but the lightning frightens me. If you can't find your way back to the main road, can't you turn in somewhere and stop a while?
2: Oh, I'm sorry, Lil. It's hard to see through the rain.
3: Well, if you spot a house or a barn, please turn in. I'm scared.
2: Yeah, of course, honey. Yeah, if only I had some idea where we are. I can't see 10 feet ahead in this stuff.
0: There's a cutoff a little ways ahead. Around the next turn, if you take it, it'll lead us to a house with a big wide porch. We can get in under there.
2: What? Well, how did you know that?
3: Were you ever up around here these parts before?
0: No.
3: Well, then how did you...
0: I don't know.
2: Well, let's concentrate on driving instead of conversation. Have you seen any road signs?
3: No, Cliff, not a thing yet.
2: Are you getting us more tangled up than we already were, Ben?
0: No. Don't stop. Keep going. You'll come to it. Two big stone lanterns. Turn the car left between them. I don't know how I knew that myself.
3: Oh, there they are. There they are. Well, turn, Cliff, like he told you.
2: Yeah.
3: Oh, look through the trees. There's a house back there. Oh, Vince was right. Oh, well, I'd be glad to get out of this storm. I'll stop as close to the entrance as possible, dear.
2: All right, honey.
3: Well, it's dry here, but I wish we could get in and away from that lightning. I'll try the doorbell, Cliff.
2: Okay. Well, no one seems to answer.
0: There's a key under the window box with the geraniums.
3: Oh, he's kidding, but look anyway, Cliff.
2: Okay.
3: Oh, isn't that the funniest?
2: Yeah. Look.
3: I'd better put on this light so we can see where we're going.
0: Not that switch. That's the one to the porch. The one that controls the hole is on the other side.
2: He's right.
3: What is this, a rib? How do you know so much about this place anyway, Vin?
2: Oh, just a lucky guess on his part. Good afternoon.
0: Cliff.
2: Anybody home?
0: Don't do that.
3: He's cold, Cliff. He's shaking.
2: Yeah.
0: I was shaking.
3: Do you see him?
0: And I was closed.
3: He's acting so nervous.
0: But I was dripping with perspiration. I didn't know what made me say those things about the road and the key and the light switches, but they came out as though I had been here before. I was scared.
3: Away for the summer, I guess, but it's funny they'd leave it unlocked like that. The electricity's still unconnected. Oh, here being a detective comes in handy, Cliff. We shouldn't get in trouble walking in like this. Well, as long as we're here, I don't think anybody would mind if we made some coffee. I'd love some. How about you, Cliff?
2: Sure. Go ahead.
0: I couldn't look at Cliff, though I felt his eyes burning a hole in the back of my neck. Lil went into the kitchen, and I began to wander around nervously. I found a bedroom and then a two-entrance bath. I went out by the second entrance, and I was in another bedroom. Through the doorway, across the room, I could see myself. My face was whiter than my shirt, and my body was quivering. I shifted, came closer, dying a little, wavering as I advanced. Two of me. Three, four, five, six, seven. I was across the threshold now, and the door, brought around from its position flat against the outside wall, pulled in after me, flashed the eighth image of myself on its mirror-backed surface of myself and Cliff. No!
2: What's the matter, Vince?
0: Cliff, this is the place. This is the place.
2: Yeah. Now wipe off your forehead. You're wringing wet.
0: Have you got it?
2: I got it.
0: Try this one first.
2: That's a fake.
4: What are you doing up there?
0: Keep it downstairs a minute.
2: Don't come up, honey. Vince is taking his pants off to dry them.
4: Well, I'm hungry. I'll see if there's something around for sandwiches.
2: Look. It's a safe cut open.
0: That's what he was crouched before that night when he seemed to be just like a puddle on the floor. He must have had a blowtorch down there on the floor in front of him. That's what made the bluish light and made her face stand out in the reflection like a match. And that door that you haven't opened yet, it's the one I propped him up in. No, don't. Not right away. Just give me a minute longer. Just give me a chance to get...
2: But there's blood on the back wall and the floor. Dry cake blood.
0: Cliff.
2: Vince. All right, kid. Let's hear about another dream.

0: In tonight's full hour of suspense, Eddie Bracken appears as Vince in Nightmare by William Irish. Tonight's study in suspense. In just a moment, we will return with Act Two of Suspense.
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0: And now, back to our Hollywood soundstage and to our producer, Mr. Robert Montgomery, for Act Two of Nightmare, starring Eddie Bracken, in a narrative well calculated to keep you in suspense.
2: It had all belonged to Vince until now, a wild dream heightened by young imagination. It was his alone. Awful as it was, it all belonged to him. But he had shared his nightmare with Cliff, and Cliff is a detective. He'd never once believed Vince. He told him he was cockeyed, that it couldn't be true. But there they are, the two of them, in a deserted house with which Vince seems quite familiar, although he swears he's never been there. And they face each other in a room paneled with eight mirrors, just like the room in Vince's nightmare.
3: I don't know what Cliff would have done up there in the mirrored alcove, but I blessed my sister when she called us down for coffee. Cliff and I went through the motions of eating with Lil and then waited tensely until she dozed off in the living room, tired out of the excitement of the storm. Then Cliff pushed me back into the kitchen and shut the door. He gave me a look that belonged in a police station basement and lit a cigarette. He didn't offer me one. Policemen don't with their suspects. He bounced the match down, then he shoved his hands deep in his pockets.
4: Now make it short and make it quick and leave Freud out of it.
3: You think I lied, don't you?
5: You knew which cutoff to take that would get us here from a dream, didn't you? You knew about the stone lanterns at the entrance from a dream, didn't you? You knew where the key to the front door was cached from a dream. You knew which was the front porch switch and which was the hall from a dream. Well, you know what I'd do to you if you weren't Lil's brother? I'd push your lying face right through the back of your head.
3: Not Cliff!
5: You came to me for help, didn't you? But you didn't have guts enough to come clean. I can respect a guy no matter what he's done if he'll own up to it, make a clean breast of it. I can even understand to make allowances for a guy that'll deny it flatly, lie about it. That's only human nature. But a guy that'll come to somebody, trading on the fact that he's married to his sister and he knows he'll give him an ear, making a fool out of him, like you did me. Well, I've got no use for him. He's low and lousy and no good. Look, I found this key in my pocket when I got up this morning. How did it get there? Look, I found this button. Well, some dream, wasn't it, all right? Well, the dream's over and baby's awake now. And we're going to start in from scratch, right here in this place, you and me. And I'm going to get the facts out of you. Whether they go any further than me or not, that's my business. But at least I'm going to get them.
3: Don't hit me, Cliff. Please.
5: Now, what were you doing at that place? Huh? What brought you here?
3: I was never here before. I never saw it until I came here today with you and Lil.
5: Who was the guy you did it to? What was his name?
3: I don't know, I tell you. I don't know.
5: Are you going to answer me, Vince? Are you going to answer me?
3: I can't. You're asking me things I...
5: Answer me when I ask you a question.
3: I can't. I don't know. I don't know.
5: You're not going to get away with this, kid. I've handled closed-mouthed guys before, and I...
6: Don't use this gun much, but I know what to do with it.
5: Who are you?
6: What you two doing in here?
5: We came in out of the rain. Does that suit you?
6: Might. Might not. Identify yourselves. But hurry up about it.
5: Look inside the wallet.
6: Where are you going?
5: For a drink of water.
6: Left tap. Right one's hot water.
5: Thanks.
6: Cliff Dodge, Homicide Squad. Glad to know you, Dodge.
5: About a little identifying yourself?
6: Well, I'm a deputy attached to the sheriff's office. Detailed to keep eye on this place. See my badge? I was to home having a little supper and... Hey, how'd you get in? Thought I had it all locked up safe and sound.
5: The key was better than a flower box on the porch.
6: Twas, huh? Must be a spare then. Funny. We never knew there was a second one ourselves.
5: Why should this house be your particular concern?
6: Was a murder uncovered in it last week?
5: There was?
4: Well, I'd like to hear about it. All about it.
3: We all sat down. I saw the deputy was enjoying this talking shop with a big city detective. Cliff listened while he kept an eye on me.
6: Well, this house belonged to a wealthy couple named the Fleming. Husband was away on business in South America when it happened. In fact, we ain't been able to reach him to notify him yet. Wife was a pretty little thing.
4: Was?
6: Yep, real pretty. Flirty, too. Used to fool around with a friend of her husband's named Ayers, Dan Ayers. Well, that morning, the milkman saw a bundle of rags by the side of the road not far from here. 'Twas little Miss Fleming, all covered with dew and leaves and twigs.
4: Dead?
6: Dying. She must have dragged herself along the ground for hours, too weak to yell for help. Milkman took her to the hospital. Both legs broken, skull fracture, internal injuries.
7: Oh, no.
6: Hey, kind of gets this young fella, don't it? Stuff's new to him, guess.
4: What was it? Who did it to the woman?
6: Dan Ayers' car. We found it with blood and hairs on the tires and fenders, abandoned under some trees. At the same time, Wagoner, that's my chief, he found the safe in this house busted and looted. It's in an eight-sided mirrored room they got on the floor above. I'll take you up and show you afterwards.
7: Oh.
4: Cut it up, Vince.
6: Why don't he go outside if this gets him?
4: I want him in here with us. He should get used to this.
6: Well, suit yourself. Well, finding that safe, give us a case. Ayers knew Fleming kept lots of dough in that safe. Knew he went away on business trips. This last time, Ayers come up here, went to work on the safe, and got caught by Mrs. Fleming. She takes one look and starts running for town to get help.
4: Why didn't she use the telephone?
6: 'Cause this warn't no simple robbery. She must have seen by the look on his face that he'd kill her, so she run for her life. He comes down, gets into his car, catches up with her, and runs her down, drives right over. He thinks she's dead and takes off.
4: You say he drove the car right over
7: us? I don't know how to drive. I don't know how to drive. Cliff knew it, too. His expression changed, and he pushed his pack of cigarettes over to me.
4: Have a smoke, kid. It'll do you good.
7: Thanks.
6: Well, we sent out a general alarm for Ayers, but at 5 that afternoon, Mrs. Fleming regained consciousness for a short time. Wagoner, my chief, was there, and he heard her say, "Is Dan all right? He didn't kill Dan, did he?" Well, that was enough to send us hot-footing right back to the house, and we found Ayers' dead body.
7: No.
6: He'd been stabbed in the back with some kind of a drill. Dead since the night before. Mrs. Fleming died about 8 that evening. There went our case.
4: Did you get anything on the real killer?
6: Well, practically everything but the guy himself. She was right in the alcove when it happened, saw the killer by the torchlight, and lasted long enough to give us a complete description. All the dope is over at my chief's office.
4: Well, let's go over there. Give it the once over. Come on, Vince, you too. I'll leave a note for Lil.
7: Look, Cliff, I...
4: Come on, Vince. I know this is out of your line, but you better come anyhow.

0: Glad you come over, Mr. Dodge. You too, Mr. Hardy.
1: I'm interested in hearing the description of the killer.
0: Well, it's pretty complete. I got it from Mrs. Fleming. Here's a transcription of my whole interview with her at the hospital. Had a stenographer take it down at her bedside.
2: Uh-huh. He was one of those efficient young sheriffs, and he droned on and on. My clothes became drenched with perspiration, and my stomach was quivering again.
0: Well, here's what you want, Dodge. Killer was about 25 and skinny. Cheekbones stood out, cast shadows in the torchlight as wavered on his face.
2: Uh-huh. He must be looking at me. I covered my cheeks with my hands and stared down at the floor. My face was burning under my fingers.
0: He had light brown hair. She even remembered that. It was parted low on the left side. Take a woman to notice a thing like that even at such a moment. And an unusually long forelock that kept falling in front of his face.
2: She my hand went up a little higher and brushed mine back. It only fell down again like it always did.
0: His eyes were fixed and glassy as though he was mentally unbalanced. He had on a knitted sweater. It was darned up in the neckline in a different colored yarn.
2: Lil made it for me, and I burned it with a cigarette. She fixed it up the best way she could, and Cliff knew about it.
0: Yeah, took us hours to get, but that's it.
1: You got pictures of Mrs. Fleming and theirs?
0: Death photographs. Care to see them?
1: Yeah, let's have a look.
2: I got weaker and dizzier as they handed the pictures around. I didn't look at them, but I saw Cliff distract the other men's attention long enough to slip them on top of the file case. Next thing I knew, we were getting ready to put the lights out and leave.
1: Coming, Vince?
2: Yeah.
3: I'll run you folks back to the house. It's on my way home.
1: Well, Sheriff, thank you very much. Say, Vince, run back a minute and see if I left my cigarettes in Mr. Wagner's office, huh?
4: Sure.
1: Sheriff, I want you and the deputy to look me up.
2: His voice dwindled behind me, and I was in the darkened office again, alone. I knew what I'd been sent back for. He wanted me to see those pictures. I switched on the lights. They were on the file case. I took them in my hands, and I stared at them.
0: Like a light.
3: Now, what did it, you suppose? The pictures?
1: He's not well. He's under treatment by a doctor right now. He gets these dizzy spells now and then. That's all it is. Hey, yeah, kid, drink this water.
2: Yes.
1: Now, shut up and don't say anything. You'll be all right. I'm sorry for all the trouble we've caused.
0: Perfectly all right. Come back anytime.
2: That was a place I never wanted to go back to. Cliff and I didn't say much as the deputy drove us to the house. We picked up Lil and started back to town.
5: I think you've got a nerve, Cliff, Doc.
2: We couldn't talk them either. Because Lil was blazing so at Cliff, leaving her alone, laced into him. And I think for once he was grateful. Kept him from thinking too steadily about me. She only quit when we were near my place and she saw me holding my head.
5: What's the matter, Vince? Don't you feel well?
1: The outing was a little bit too strenuous for him.
5: No wonder the way you drive.
1: Yeah? Well, I got us here, didn't I?
5: Great. I'll see what I can do about having you decorated for it.
1: I'll go up with Vince a minute.
2: No, it's all right. I'm feeling...
1: I'm coming up with you, Vince.
2: He closed the door to my room behind us and then turned to me. He spoke low and very undramatically. No fireworks.
1: Lil's waiting downstairs. I'm going to take her home first before I do anything. I love Lil. It's bad enough what this is going to do to her when she finds out. I'm going to see she gets at least one good night's sleep before she does.
2: Cliff.
1: Run out. That's the best thing you can do. Meet your finish on the hoof somewhere else where your sister and I don't have to see it happen. And if you're still here when I come back, I'm going to arrest you for the murder of Dan Ayers and Dorothy Fleming. I don't have to ask you if you killed those two people. You fainted dead on the floor when you saw their pictures. Now take my advice and don't be here when I get back. I'll turn in my information at my own precinct house and they can pass it on to Wagner. Then I'll hand over my own badge in the morning.
2: Cliff, I'm frightened.
1: Killers always are. Afterwards. Don't forget you got a half hour.
2: I didn't move for about half the time he'd given me. Then my hand went to my cheek as it had in the sheriff's office, and my face felt bristly. Without thinking, I went into the bathroom and turned on the warm water tap. I took my cream blade holder from the cabinet. Not a sheer reflexive habit. And I realized I didn't need the cream and the holder, and I put them back. I took the razor in my hand. I was seeing black spots in front of my eyes when he tried to get in the door. I tried to keep very quiet so he'd think I'd land and go away.
4: Vince!
2: Why didn't he go away? I could barely stand up.
4: Open the door, Vince, or I'll shoot the lock away.
2: I held my breath for a second. And then I had no strength left.
1: Vince!
2: You could have saved yourself

0: They didn't keep me at the hospital. Just took stitches in my wrist and told me to go home and take it easy for a while. I hadn't been able to do even that right. It was 4 a.m. when we got back to my room. Cliff stood over me while I undressed and got into bed.
1: Now, remember, just take it easy.
0: What about the arrest? Postponed?
1: Canceled. I gave you your chance to run out, and you didn't take it. As a matter of fact, I sent Lil home alone. I've been downstairs watching the street door the whole time. Yeah, when a guy's willing to let the life run out of his veins, there must be something to his story. You don't die to back up lies. I think you've been telling the truth, to the best of your knowledge.
0: I'm tired. Licked. I don't even want to talk about it anymore.
1: Well, I think I better stick with you tonight, anyway.
0: It's all right. I won't try it again.
1: Yeah, there's blood on the floor. You sure picked a messy way.
0: I did think of gas. This hotel doesn't have...
1: If more houses had no gas, there'd be fewer...
0: Sure. All the modern conveniences. But electricity is undependable, too. Lights go out. Happened to a fella in the next room one night.
2: Heard he had to use a candle.
0: It was the same night that I had the dream.
1: How did you know he had to use a candle? Were you in there at the time?
0: No, he rapped and stuck his head in my door for a minute. Wanted to know if the power had failed all over. You know how people are in little hotels like this.
1: Why'd he have to do that? Couldn't he tell by the hall?
0: All lights go out at 11:30. Guess it was after that.
1: Well, that's still no reason why he should bust in on you. Look, I'd like to hear the rest of this.
0: There isn't any rest. I told you all there is to it.
1: That's what you think. Just watch what I can get out of it.
0: He wouldn't let me go to sleep. I had to tell him about the man next door who moved in a week or so before the night of the dream. That particular night, I had been reading in bed. And as I put down the lights and about ready to doze off, he knocked. Come in! He was holding the candle right in front of his face between his eyes. And in the darkness, I had to stare at the candlelight and his eyes behind it. He explained about the lights and...
3: Please excuse me for intruding. You must be tired. Very tired. You look so sleepy.
0: No,
3: I know.
0: It's...
3: You want to sleep. I shouldn't have come. You can sleep now. Sleep well. Your eyes are so heavy. You look so...
0: And that's all there was to it. He left and I went to sleep.
1: Did you hear him shut the door?
0: Well, I suppose
1: so. I don't mean suppose. I mean, did you actually hear the door shut? Think about it, kid. This is important.
0: I don't remember.
1: Well, another thing, then. Did you ever have any conversation with him other than hello and goodbye?
0: Well, he offered me some cough drops several times, and I told him I didn't like him. But once going down in the elevator, he absolutely insisted that I take one. So I did.
1: Testing willpower.
0: What?
1: Never mind. I don't want to frighten you right now. Look, you get some sleep, kid. You're weak after what you tried to do tonight.
0: Where are you going? I thought you were staying here tonight.
1: I'm going back to the Fleming house and to Wagner's headquarters, too, while I'm at it.
0: Now?
1: Yeah.
0: You're going all the way back up there at this hour of the morning?
1: And, Vince, don't give up yet. We'll find a way out without shortcuts like you tried tonight.
0: I didn't wake until noon, but I didn't dare leave the room for a cup of coffee. I didn't want to miss Cliff when he got back. About 2, there was a knock on the door, and I almost fell over in my rush to open it. Cliff, I... Oh, excuse me, I...
4: Sure, mister. Say, are you Vincent Hardy?
0: Yes.
4: Well, I think I got what you want.
0: What I want?
4: Yeah, my Uncle Henry built it. He was crazy. It's got a room with 8 sides.
0: I'm terribly sorry, but I'm not in the market for that house any longer.
4: You ain't?
0: No.
4: Oh, you're like Uncle Henry, too, huh? He would have liked you. Well, goodbye.
0: Flip finally showed up around 3. He looked terrible. He hadn't slept all night. He showed me a picture he'd brought.
1: You know this guy, Vince?
0: This guy? Well, the glasses are missing and the mustache and the hair isn't rumpled. But Cliff,
1: Yeah?
0: This is the guy from next door. Where'd you get this picture?
1: From Wagner. It's Mrs. Fleming's husband.
0: They're both the same fellow?
1: Right. But there's no out in it for you. I got that straight, kid. I checked the fingerprints Wagner got. They're yours. You and nobody but you went into the Fleming house, killed Ayers, and hid his body in the closet.
0: No.
1: But you didn't kill Dorothy Fleming because you can't drive. Now, somebody else did that in Ayers' car. Somebody who brought you up there and was waiting for you at a safe distance.
0: But why didn't I know I was doing?
1: Well, that'll come later. What we have to do now is prove that the circumstance of the drink could have happened. Get it down on record officially. That isn't perfect, but it's the best we can do.
0: Well, what do you...
1: I think it's better if you don't know too much. A telegram addressed to Mrs. Fleming was received from her husband while I was up there. He's arriving back from South America today.
0: Where are we going?
1: Where is the place you'd least rather go of all places right now?
0: That room. That house.
1: I'm sorry, kid, but that's the place you're going to have to go back to and stay in alone tonight if you ever want to get out from under the shadows again. Now, what do you say? Shall we make the try?
0: Okay. I'm ready. I'd been sitting on the floor outside the mirrored alcove to rest when I heard him come in. He didn't come right up. I suppose he stopped to put his things away. Then I heard him tap the keys of the piano downstairs. Then I heard his footsteps coming, and I pushed myself backwards along the floor into the alcove. My heart was pounding so hard I had to keep my mouth open. He was in the bedroom, opening suitcases, looking for things. I pushed myself into the closet where the body had been, and in a moment, he walked into the alcove and put on the lights. I could see him through the keyhole as he walked past the door. Then he stood still, turning to go. This was the time. Now. I held the gun tight and pushed the door open soundlessly. He heard me as I stepped into the room and whirled around. I wanted to yell at the top of my lungs at him. But I kept my lips together. Cliff had drilled me carefully on how I should act, what I should say. He'd particularly warned me to make Fleming talk first.
3: How did you get here?
0: You showed me the way, didn't you?
3: You remembered coming here?
0: Didn't think I would, did you?
3: You couldn't have.
0: Then how did I come back again? You explain it.
3: How long have you been in here, like this?
0: Since after dark. I got in before you came home.
3: What'd you bring with you?
0: Nobody. Just this, a .44 automatic. That's all the company I wanted with you.
3: Exactly how much do you remember?
0: Much more than you think.
3: You remember the drive-up? You couldn't have. I told you to remember it only as a dream. You had the look.
0: What look? I was holding a thumbtack pressed into the palm of each hand the whole way.
3: Then why did you do everything that you were directed to do so passively?
0: I thought there might be something in it for me later if anyone went to all that trouble.
3: You purposely faked? I can't believe it. You didn't even draw back. Show a sign when I let you out of the car. Put the knife in your hand. Sent you on towards the house. Told you how to get in, what to do. You mean you went ahead unconsciously?
0: Sure, I figured you'd pay me off afterwards.
3: Oh. Well, what went wrong inside?
0: Well, I accidentally dropped the knife you gave me. Ayers jumped me in the alcove. In the darkness, your wife put a drill into my hand instead of his. And I killed him in self-defense.
3: Yes. And she ran out. I had to go after her and stop her myself. I got her with Ayers' car. She never even saw me.
0: That's what I wanted to know.
3: Are you crazy? You must have known.
0: No, I tricked you. You had me hypnotized that night, all right. But you've just convicted yourself out of your own mouth to me. I don't want to be paid off. You picked someone with a weak willpower, maybe, but strong scruples. I was an honest man. You made me commit murder. I can't clear myself in the eyes of the law ever. But you're going to pay for doing that to me now, this way.
3: Wait. Don't do that. That won't help you any.
0: You shouldn't have left me alone. That was your mistake. Here you go, Fleming.
3: Wait. Wait 1 minute more. Just a minute. Now look. Look at me. Look at my eyes.
0: Clifford warned me to be careful, but I wasn't careful enough. I couldn't seem to help myself. I just glanced at him. Our eyes met, and suddenly mine couldn't get away anymore, as though they were hit by glue. A sort of torpor turned me into wax. But I made an effort to do one more thing. It came out as a single sentence. Fleming, I'm going to shoot you.
3: No. Why? You don't want to shoot anybody. You're tired. The gun's too heavy for you. Why do you want to hold that heavy thing? That's right. You're tired. Tired.

0: Why, this'll stand up in any court. There's enough evidence on this wire recorder to send Fleming to the electric chair.
1: Listen, listen.
0: Huh?
1: What's all that mumbling? I can't quite make out what this... Hey, we'd better get up there. Come on.
0: Hey, Fleming must be trying to do...
1: Holy smokes, he's getting away. Come on!

0: There's a pencil and paper in the glove compartment. Take them out. Good. Now write what I tell you. Start. I am wanted for the murder of those two people at the Fleming house. They're bound to get me sooner or later. And I have no chance. I see no other way but this. Now, sign your name. Vincent Hardy. Now, get out of the car quickly and take the chain attached to that anchor. Over there. On your right, over there. Go ahead. That's right. Now, tie it around your stomach and legs and pick up the anchor. Yes, that's it. Carry it in your hands. Yes, very good. Come on, Connie. Now then, walk. Walk to the end of the dock. Hurry, you fool, and throw the anchor into the lake. Go ahead. Hurry. Goodbye, Vincent.
1: I knew what I was doing was wrong. I fought against it as hard as I could. And when I got to the end of the dock, I just threw the anchor into the lake and my body went under.

0: Well, there he is. He's all right now. You got Fleming?
1: Yeah, Fleming's dead, Mr. Dodge. Car hit a tree and folded up like an accordion.
0: Vince would be gone, too, if I dozed another minute in that cellar.
1: Yeah, don't feel bad. You did all right by the boy. You went in after him like a veteran lifeguard. Say, if you can take care of him, Mr. Dodge, I want to get these recordings into my safe at the office and send some boys out to pick up Fleming in that car.
0: Yeah, sure. Go ahead, Sheriff. Vince will be all right.
2: Was he telling the truth, Cliff?
0: Yeah. This Fleming used to be a vaudeville hypnotist. Tried using his old act to get rid of heirs and his own wife. That you'll be cleared because we have proof that you were not responsible for your acts while under the hypnosis.
2: Thanks, Cliff.
0: But you'll have to appear in court and stand charges.
2: I will.
0: You scared, kid?
2: Sort of.
0: Yeah, you'll be all right. I'll be standing there next to you the whole time. Well, come on now, let's go.

0: This is Robert Montgomery. Our congratulations and thanks to Eddie Bracken and William Conrad for two fine performances in Nightmare. Next week, for Suspense, we treat the subject of weather in a locale that is famous and infamous for its weather, England. And in order to do justice to the ill-famed atmospheric conditions which often shroud this island, we shall present an hour of suspense divided into two separate half-hour dramas, two select studies with two elements in common, dramatic weather and dramatic suspense. Taken one at a time, these plays are singular triumphs. Put them together, and, well, I can promise you a deadly combination next week, when with Wet Saturday by John Collier and August Heat by W.F. Harvey, we again hope to keep you in suspense. Good night.
1: Mr. Montgomery may currently be seen in the Universal International production Ride the Pink Horse. Mr. Bracken will soon be seen in his forthcoming production, 750 Smith. Nightmare by William Irish was adapted for radio by Alfred Pauka, directed by Anton M. Leder, and produced by Robert Montgomery. Bud Gluskin is our musical director and conductor, and Lucian Marowak composes the original scores. Next week, hear two great shows, Wet Saturday and August Heat, on radio's outstanding theater of thrills, 1 hour of...
2: Suspense!

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Tonight's titles were In a Lonely Place and Nightmare. This set of shows aired on the evenings of March 6th and 13, 1948. Tune in next Thursday evening, same time, same place, for another set of thrilling and awesome thriller shows, here on Audio Theater. This is your host, Tom, saying thanks for listening. Until then, have a good day.

0: 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Welcome to Audio Theater for Monday, August 17, 2026. 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Tonight's titles are as follows: The Ghostly Private Eye, and One Girl in a Million. 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Enjoy this featured presentation.
1: Come in. Welcome. I'm E.G. Marshall. It was Oscar Wilde who wrote, in a surprisingly gentle and almost naive tone, "Death must be so beautiful, to lie and listen to silence, to have no yesterday and no tomorrow, to forget time, to forgive life, to stay at peace." The trouble is, not all the dead will stay quietly asleep. That's why we have ghost stories.
2: Frightened to death?
3: More than that. Asphyxiated, smothered. I don't know how to describe it.
2: During the war, I had a friend who was in a building that was bombed. The force of the blast drove him against the wall, and he looked like that. I do not know the exact word in English, but flattened and spread wide.
1: Our mystery drama, The Ghostly Private Eye, was written especially for the Mystery Theater by Ian Martin and stars It is sponsored in part by Buick Motor Division. I'll be back shortly with Act One. Whenever the argument about the oldest of professions arises, along with the prostitute, the actor, the moneylender, and others, certainly we must include that of the private eye. Sometimes honorable beyond belief, as in the case of Cain and Abel when Jehovah himself solved the murder. Many more times, not the most prized member of society, still a figure to be reckoned with. Of all the modern ones, no one is more special than the parapsychologist, the man who deals in the explanation of that vast middle world of clairvoyance, extrasensory perception, and psychic phenomena. The explainer of the inexplicable, such a man as the singular Mr. Flaxman Lowe.
3: Hello?
4: Mr. Flaxman Lowe?
3: Yes, the same.
4: This is George Blackburton. You know, we've seen each other casually at the club.
3: Oh, yes, of course, Sir George.
4: I feel like the devil bothering you like this, but you were pointed out to me as someone who, well, was more or less an expert in the occult and supernatural.
3: Well, I have made a good deal of investigation, yes, but...
4: I'm in desperate need of help. Could you come right down to my place in Surrey? We have something that even my wife can't cope with.
3: Something?
4: Perhaps it's an old curse. I don't know, but there is a thing that is trying to crowd us out of the house that you can actually taste and smell. Disgusting and terrifying. I need help.
3: Well, I don't know about immediately. I'm expecting a guest from France whom I must pick up shortly.
4: Oh, by all means, bring him with you. Let him be our guest, too, for the weekend. If you don't help us, I'm afraid I'll go stark, staring mad.
3: Oh, very well. I think it might be arranged.
5: Monsieur Lowe, I recognize you from your photograph.
3: Oh, my dear boy, you must be Professor Jean Thierry.
5: I am.
3: Well, you look young enough to be my son, and with such a formidable academic background.
5: As I come to meet you, I am a child at the feet of the master.
3: Oh, now you make me feel like the all-wise spirit.
5: Well, are you not the king of ghost killers, the master of the spirit world?
3: Oh, scarcely. I'm a child in the wilderness of the afterworld. And, at the moment, an embarrassed host.
5: Oh, why?
3: Well, what would you say if, instead of taking you home to my comfortable fire, as I'd planned to, I whisked you off instead into the depths of Kent, for a weekend at a haunted house far beyond your belief and which even stretches mine.
2: What would I say? What am I here for?
3: Well, so we stay right here in the station and catch the next train for Yand Manor House.
5: We had corresponded for years, the Dr. Flaxman and I, and the quality of his mind was such that I had been most eager to meet him, to argue vis-a-vis our contrasting belief on the matter of life after death. So what matter that our first conversation was on a train headed for this house with a strange name, Yand Manor House.
2: This house that you have been asked to investigate, it has a ghost?
3: Oh, most definitely, yes.
2: Is it an especially convincing ghost?
3: Well, I think you'll find that it is.
2: Then you are promising me an exceptional adventure.
3: One not without a great deal of danger.
2: Well, I can't judge that, though, without trying, can I?
3: Well, that's the nature of contact with the world beyond.
2: But first you must prove it to me. I simply do not believe in ghosts. Or spirit manifestation, occult phenomena, whatever is the rubbish bin into which most people throw any belief they cannot understand.
3: Mm. Now, this rubbish heap is what I spend my life investigating.
2: Chacun a son goût.
3: No, to each his own. And yet, are we all so sure and secure about what we think we know? I realize that you're aware of I've had some considerable success searching through the trash that most people discount.
2: Well, what can I answer? That I rebel against the whole idea? After all, I have no experience in these matters, except vicariously, through studying and reading.
3: Very well. And now you're about to have some first-hand direct experience, which I hope you will not come to regret.
5: We went straight to Yand Manor House, certainly on my part totally unaware of the terror that was to face us and of a gaping world of swirling doubt, bottomless, and as insecure as that dreadful dream of falling from incalculable heights to impossible depths, a dream beyond belief that was to haunt me the rest of my days. We were met at the train by Sir George and quickly transferred to a large and luxurious landau with a magnificent pair of horses. I had been prepared for something quite magnificent when we approached Yand Manor House, but actually it was not so impressive compared to the property that surrounded it. A square brick house, notable only for a strangely out-of-character building at the end of the garden that was unmistakably a mausoleum. But our hosts I found quite charming.
6: Your rooms are comfortable, I hope. Mr. Lowe, Professor Thierry. Oh,
3: I find mine even better than that. Cozy.
2: Oh, yes, mine too. I feel quite at home.
7: And you need have no worries. I've swept them myself.
6: What Cynthia means is that she has, not literally swept them for dust, but for any sign or evidence of supernatural occupation or presence.
7: I assure you, they're quite clean. In fact, I've combed the whole house, and there's not a jot of evidence that any spirit forces or spectral emanations exist. Save for, of course, the den. I'm a psychic, too, you know, Mr. Lowe.
3: Oh, well, you flatter me, Lady Blackburton. I don't consider myself one, only an investigator of psychic phenomena.
7: You do not believe in the spirit world?
3: Ah, that's a different matter.
2: I think you will find, madame, that he is a true believer. I am the, fly in the ointment.
7: Well, monsieur, before you leave Yand House, I can promise we will have made a true believer of you.
3: Well, you sound almost as though you enjoyed this ghost, which so concerns your husband.
7: Oh, no. No, this is something malignant, destructive. It must be exorcised. I tried to reach it through spiritualism, but without success. I only hope that with your help, perhaps we can.
3: Hmm. Or may I ask when we're to see the room?
6: We're waiting only for my nephew, who'll be joining us for dinner.
7: We will be five, the Pentateuch, the perfect number for a seance. One reason why we were delighted when you asked if you could bring a guest, Dr. Lowe.
2: I only hope, madame, that I will not be a limiting factor.
7: We ask only for your cooperation. I feel quite sure we'll end up by winning your belief.
6: Ah, that'll be Charles now. Don't you think, my dear, It might be a good idea for us all to go straight into dinner.
7: I think perhaps it would. Gentlemen, will you join me?
5: There had been a curious little family byplay between Sir Georges and his wife, which was soon explained to me after I met Charles Bonnet. He was a large, heavy young man with an athletic build. I can't say I found him an attractive personality, but what was most noticeable about him was that he was already on his way to another evening, which could only lead to a hangover in the morning.
8: And so, Aunt Cynthia, we're to have another table-tapping session?
6: Charles! I won't have you talk to your aunt that way.
8: Well, good Lord, Uncle George, has she really got you believing in all this twaddle?
6: The strange things that happen in that room can't be taken lightly.
7: He doesn't really take them lightly at all, George. The bravado is just to cover up his own fear.
8: Rubbish, Auntie. Some wind blowing down the chimney, rustling the ivy and swinging something loose against a window, or the creaks and groans of this drafty old house. Nonsense. Are you seriously interested in all this balderdash, Dr. Lowe?
9: Well, yes, yes. After all, I have made it my life work.
8: Yes, of course, but to expose frauds and to show up fakers.
9: In part, yes, that is a byproduct.
8: You're not going to tell me you actually believe in bits of ectoplasm bumbling about droning and clanking chains.
9: Mm. May I quote you from Hamlet? There are more things under heaven and earth, Horatio, than are dreamed of.
8: No, good Lord, I'm in a nest of nuts.
9: No, not quite. You have another skeptic at the table.
8: Ah, Professor Thierry, huh?
9: Yes, you see, we're a good balance. 2-4

0: one can actually feel the presence.
1: Oh, it's all in the mind.
2: It's a lot more than that, damn it. I tell you, one can smell it.
3: Smell it?
2: The fetid odor of death, the grave and decay. It's not only smell, but taste. It runs true to form. After a certain hour, none of us will be able to remain in the room.
1: Why?
0: Because, my dear nephew, we shall be crowded out.
3: But why would this presence, or whatever it is, want to, your strange phrase, crowd anyone out?
2: It's an experience one can't describe, that one has to live, Professor Thierry. As if, somewhere in one's daily life, one closed one's eyes for a second and suddenly realized he was standing at the verge of a gaping hole that plunged into such terrifying darkness and eternal damnation that a bile of terror rises in the throat and threatens to suffocate you.
0: There's an enemy in that room at such times who presses against you so massively that you feel as if you're being trampled under a multitude, helpless against a torrent. A stifling, a force that you must move from or be smothered to death. Forgive me. This is not exactly after-dinner conversation. But it is a reality in George's and my life that we must face or run from if we can. We've decided to face it. Will you chance it with us?
1: We have gotten ourselves involved in something this time around, haven't we? I don't know where each of you stands on the power of the spirit world, extension after death, or belief in ghosts, but I do hope you'll stay to do a little more research with me and Mr. Lowe, on the nature of it, the possibility of it, and exactly what effects it can have on us. I shall return shortly with Act Two.
0: Think about it.
1: Five people sit in the shadow of the great carved chimney piece which rises above the mantel to the high ceiling. About a dark table of fumed oak, they hold hands. Four of them watch Cynthia go into trance and wait for the manifestations from beyond. The room is dark and brooding enough to raise Satan himself. The lamps smoke and cloud the atmosphere, as if the air pressure is heavy beyond nature. But nothing happens.
0: Whoever you are, wherever you are, we are trying to reach you. Can you not answer? Answer. No. Not tonight. Tonight I can't do it, George. There are forces against me. I don't know what it is. Break the circle. Bring up the lights.
2: I will, Cynthia, my dear. And rest. Relax. Cynthia, you extend yourself too much.
0: I'm all right, George, dear. But I must, rest now. Really, excuse me.
1: We may not have raised any wandering spirits inside, but we seem to have created some outside.
2: If you'll excuse me, I think I'd best see Cynthia up to bed.
0: Please give my apologies to our guest.
2: Hush, Cynthia. Don't worry about
0: it. I worry about what I must. Did you ride over, Charles?
4: Oh, yes, sir.
0: I don't want you to go back in the storm like this. You must stay. Any one of the rooms in the West Wing, they're all made up.
4: Now, don't you worry about me.
0: But I do.
4: Very well, Auntie. I promise.
2: Come along, Cynthia. Charles, since I'll not be down again tonight, will you see to our guest needs?
4: I also promise to be an excellent host, Uncle George. Good night.
5: Good night,
4: Lady Blackburn. Sir George.
5: Good night.
4: Well, gentlemen, what should it be? Whiskey, gin, brandy?
5: No. For me, nothing. It was a long journey from Paris. Noon's trip has finished the job. I am exhausted.

0: Oh, I don't think I want any either. Why don't we all just go up to bed? An highest bed, sleep. Those I welcome. But, I'm not going upstairs.
1: Well, you're not going to ride home in weather like this.
0: No, Mr. Lowe. I'm going to spend the night, right here.
2: You mean in this room?
0: That's right. Either I will sleep the sleep of the unrighteous, or if I'm wrong and my aunt's right, I'll have some company. Now, I mean to put an end to all this nonsense about ghosts and ghouls.
1: Then I shall sit up with you.
0: Oh, perish the thought, Mr. Lowe. With your reputation, I'm sure any self-respecting member of the other world would give you a wide berth. Well, are you still sure you won't join me in a brandy? Very well.
1: Mr. Formay, may I ask you to be serious for a moment?
0: You may ask me.
1: I don't think you should take your aunt's warning lightly. Though there's been no physical evidence tonight, apparently some malignant and dangerous force considers this room its province.
0: Then if it does, I intend to disabuse it of the idea. More than that, I'd want it off my turf. You see, this house will be mine one day, very soon, if my aunt and uncle decide to return to traveling. And I want it, whoever or whatever it might be, and mark you, I don't believe it exists. I want it to know that when I take over, there'll only be room for one of us.
2: And no amount of discussion would persuade this headstrong young man to change his mind. Personally, I couldn't help agreeing with his point of view. The idea of anything supernatural daring to intrude in this temple of the normal and the everyday seemed ludicrous. So, Flaxman and I went upstairs.
1: John,
3: yes.
1: I'm concerned.
2: About me?
1: Actually, I must admit my concern was more for that young man downstairs.
2: I should not worry about him. One more drink and the wine will put him straight to sleep.
1: Well, I'm not worried about anything that may threaten him in this world. I left my practical French friend and went to my own room. The storm was still whistling and moaning about the Ant Manor house, but it was a perfectly natural phenomenon, and there was certainly no cause for alarm. I must have been sleeping lightly, for a grandfather clock striking the three-quarter hour somewhere in the house woke me up. I glanced at my watch and saw that it was a quarter to midnight. I shrugged into my robe and slippers and stole downstairs. The house was silent, save for the moan of the wind and the steady drum of the rain outside. The door to the den was closed, and I opened it, filled with a nameless apprehension. I could have saved myself my uneasiness. Stretched out comfortably on the couch, a still unemptied glass in his hand, lay Charles Romain, snoring contentedly and looking to my middle-aged envy the picture of health in spite of all his drinking. I removed the glass and set it aside. For a moment, I considered getting him out of there. But he was so soundly in his cups and such a heavy young man, the effort was beyond me. Besides, I was getting cold. So I stoked up the fire and left him, to my eternal regret, as it turned out.
4: Dr. Lowe.
1: Yes, just a moment. Be right there. Oh, come in. The door is open.
4: I'm sorry to disturb you so early in the morning.
1: No, it's quite all right. What time is it?
4: The sun isn't even up, I'm afraid. 5:30. But something dreadful's occurred. Forgive my almost whispering, but I don't want Cynthia to know yet.
1: All right, what is it?
4: It's Charles.
2: Hello, forgive me. I thought I heard an urgent knocking. Do I intrude?
4: Quite all right, Professor. Everyone must know sooner or later. My nephew Charles is dead.
2: What? Oh, quel mauvais fortune.
1: How?
4: That's the terrifying thing. I want you to come and see for yourself and answer me that question.
2: I followed Dr. Lowe and Sir George downstairs to that terrible room. Except that the fire had burned out, it looked much as it did when we all had left the night before. Except for Charles Volney, if I can refer to the caricature of him that we saw. He was
1: braced in the corner between the window recess and where the chimney jutted out, as if he had tried to escape and been glued there by some giant force that literally crushed him. His face was suffused with blood, his eyes starting from his head. He was quite dead. He must have been dead for several hours.
3: What do you think, Dr. Lowe? Frightened to death?
1: No, more than that. He was smothered, asphyxiated. I don't quite know how to describe it. Pressed to death, almost.
5: Yes, once during the war, I had a friend in a building that was bombed. He was not injured directly. Only the force of the blast within a confined space drove him against the wall and somehow flattened him. He was spread wide.
3: Good Lord. It's not natural.
1: No, my friend Sir George, it is, I'm afraid, supernatural. Yes, he should have listened to your wife, and I should have listened to my own misgivings.
5: Alas, I feel at fault there.
1: No, Jean. I came down last night again, just before midnight. He'd passed out on the couch, and I couldn't move him.
3: It's no one's fault but mine. I should never have come back to this accursed house. Then I'll call Mr. Bunbury. He's our local superintendent of police.
6: Sure, I'll save you for the last, Mr. Lowe, knowing your reputation and all.
1: I don't know whether that's a plus or a minus.
6: Oh, now, sir, plus, of course. Not that I understand some of your investigations, but you stand very high at Scotland Yard, very high.
1: Thank you.
6: Now, I've checked out the servants, and they can all alibi each other for one reason or another. On the other hand, I can't seriously imagine a suspect among all of you in the main house here, even admitting that Sir George, and particularly his lady, are a bit of a rum go, both of them. Oh, but particularly her.
1: Are you referring to her belief in spiritualism, Superintendent?
6: Eh, that'd be it, sir. And then, a couple of things Sir George told me.
1: Oh, may I ask what?
6: Oh, my intention is to tell you. That's why I brought it up. First off, he said he came down here by candlelight and found the deceased.
1: Mm-hmm.
6: But that before he did, passing the mantelpiece, the candle went out, just as something like, well, in his own words, something spectral brushed across my cheek, and I saw in front of my face two barred eyes looking at me.
1: Barred eyes. Now, what does that mean?
6: Oh, that's exactly what I asked, sir. And he replied, eyes that looked at me as though through the bars of a cage. And then I was conscious of a strange flat taste in my mouth and the odor of damp and decay. And I lit the candle and saw poor Charles. Now, what do you make of that, sir?
1: Well, you've seen the corpse. What do you make of it, Superintendent?
6: Why, don't you? That's why I'm asking you.
1: Oh. You don't believe in ghosts, I take it.
6: Well, I haven't. I know you've been in on many investigations, however, where it seemed to be something like that, only, you know, wasn't.
1: Well, can you think of any other explanation for this death?
6: Meaning that you think it was something supernatural?
1: Well, I don't see any other explanation for the moment.
6: Oh, I wouldn't think that would quite satisfy my superiors. I mean, it's quite clear the chap couldn't have killed himself, you see. So someone else has to be guilty. And I hope for everyone's sake we can find out just who.
5: It was sheer inadvertence that I happened to be in the solarium right off the porch where this interview took place. Or was it? Because as soon as it was over and the sergeant had left, Flaxman came out to join me.
1: I am still in the dark.
7: Well, as I or we may very well find ourselves tonight.
1: Aha, where?
7: In the room where Charles died. I intend to spend a night there as he did. Do you want to share my vigil against the total powers of darkness?
0: And as Professor Thierry regards his brilliant but strange friend and intellectual enemy, remembering the horrible death he has seen one man suffer, but pondering the challenge of ultimate proof on a basic principle, I must leave them. And you. Till I return with Act Three. Wonderful. It has been a long and difficult day at Yand Manor House. The comings and goings, police, photographers, inevitably the newspapers. Finally, the undertaker and the removal of what is left of Charles Volney's terrestrial presence. Sir George and his wife have naturally been totally involved in this, and it is not until evening that their guests, who have tactfully tried to stay out from underfoot, have been able to exchange more than a few words with either of them. Now, Mrs. Blackburton has at last been able to find a moment alone with Flaxman Lowe, walking in the garden.
8: It's all my fault, you see.
7: No, I don't see.
8: I was the one who talked George into coming back to Yand Manor after all these years.
7: Oh, Lady Blackburton has a bench right here. Would you like to sit down?
8: Oh, beside the mausoleum? Why not? It's strangely appropriate.
7: Why? What is this building?
8: Well, that's part of it all. Yang Manor has been in George's family since a sort of granduncle willed it to his grandfather, with a specific reservation.
7: And that was?
8: That in perpetuity, till the last of the Blackburton heirs, Yand House must remain in the family's hands. And that if the family didn't occupy it, it couldn't be rented.
7: Well, now, I doubt if that would hold up in any legal court.
8: Possibly not, but beyond that, there was the curse.
7: The curse?
8: That anyone who broke the promise or the letter of it would die a horrible death.
7: Oh, I see. And, Sir George, believe this.
8: George is such a decent man, Dr. Lowe. It wouldn't have had to go that far. He would have just lived up to a family promise as his father and he had in their own way and kept Yand House without living in it. But you see, I was the one who forced the issue.
7: You decided that as long as you were back in England, it was silly not to live in a house you already owned.
8: Yes. Plus, by now, my dedication to spiritualism, my new venture into the occult.
7: Mm-hmm.
8: So I'm the author and the instrument of this tragedy. I feel as if I'd actually murdered my nephew Charles.
7: Well, now, Lady Blackburton, I don't understand that.
8: Because having forced George to return here against his will, he'd rebelled. He didn't like all these supernatural manifestations. And it was only at my insistence, at my plea, that he brought you down here. If they couldn't be stopped or explained, he determined to sell the property and destroy this mausoleum.
7: I see.
8: As soon as it was legally possible.
7: And, may I ask who rests here?
8: That uncle of George's grandfather who started this whole thing.
7: His body is actually in that tomb?
8: Yes. Locked in a strange lead casket.
7: A lead casket?
8: This uncle was a strange man, with an inordinate fear of death.
7: Oh.
8: It's said that he predicted his own death and arranged to have a doctor in attendance. And he died very suddenly and unexpectedly.
7: I see. Lady Blackburton, you're asking for my help, aren't you?
8: I have no right to, but yes. I feel that my hobbies have inadvertently led my husband and his family into a terrible peril. The only one I know who might save them is you.
7: I see. Then may I have your husband's and your permission to spend tonight in the den as your nephew did last night?
8: I don't want to risk your life.
7: Well, I won't deny it may be risked, but first of all, I know what I'm doing, which your nephew did not. And second, I shall not be alone.
5: And so it was we came to that fateful night. My friend Flaxman Lowe and I entered that fearful room, closed the door behind us, and settled down to challenge whatever malevolent spirit he thought still occupied it. I was still skeptical and remaining to be convinced. This is the account of that evening.
7: It was very different from the night before. No wind was stirring. It had been a beautiful sunset. There was no need for a fire. And for some time, after long discussion, Jean, Thierry, and I were sitting quietly. All of a sudden, he rose.
9: I'm thirsty. Would you like a drink?
7: No. Thank you, Jean. I want to have all my senses alert.
9: I meant only plain water.
7: No, thank you.
9: Oh, what an abominable taste.
7: What, the water?
9: No, I haven't touched it yet. It is as if some horrible fly has flown into my mouth. It is disgusting.
7: Yes, like a fungus growth.
9: Yes, repulsive like that.
7: Yeah, I ask only because I feel the same. Well, I think you're about to be convinced.
9: You don't mean that. Why did you put out the lamp?
7: I didn't. Light the candle beside you on the table.
9: Very well. Tonnerre, give me your matches, Dr. Lowe. Mine are damp.
7: Where are you?
9: I'm here. Oh, it is as dark as Egypt. I'm coming.
3: It is so hard to get along.
7: Hard to get along?
9: Yes, I am unable to move.
3: I am suffocating. Where are you? I am here by the door.
7: The air in the room had become palpable to the touch. Heavy, clogging, repulsive, with the sensation of smothering cold human flesh. I fought against it, gasping for breath, the clammy flesh crowding over me, smothering me like some fat, nauseating humanoid jellyfish. And then, across my cheek, there was a stinging, reeking pain. With my last strength, I fled the terror. There was a crash of glass, a wild rush of air, and I knew no more. When I came to, I saw the dawn was breaking to the east, and I was lying on the lawn of Yand Manor House. Above me was a shattered lattice window swinging in the wind, and clutched in my hand was something dark in color, slender and twisted. It might have been the skin of an adder, a piece of bark rolling itself up like a parchment scroll, or the desiccated claw of some unimaginable beast from hell. I hurried into the house, barely conscious of the smarting pain in my left cheek, fearful only for my friend Jean. I found him unconscious just outside the door to that baleful room, but thank God, alive.
9: Excellent.
7: Yes, just take it easy, Jean. Excellent. All right, now, can you stand? Are you all right?
9: Yes. Huh? I think so.
7: All right. You have a bruise on your forehead. Are you dizzy?
9: No, not anymore.
7: What happened to you?
9: I don't know. I was literally crowded out of the room by that infernal thing. What was it? With its damp, swelling flesh, I was buried in that stifling pulp. It pushed and swelled against me, driving me away from you in the dark to the door. I called out, but I could hear no answer. What was that ghastly presence?
7: Well, I think I can answer that now.
9: It was what killed the young man, no?
7: Yes, the very same. And I hope I can convince the inspector of that.
9: Well, you have made a convert of me. Why not him?
7: Well, we shall see. First of all, Sir George, the spectral hand that seemed to brush across your face as you told Superintendent Bumbry.
3: Yes?
7: You were by the fireplace at the time, passing the ornamental foremantle that rises above it.
3: Yes.
7: You see all those figures carved there, in particular the griffin, and hanging from the sharp point of its beak? These?
8: Human hairs.
7: Yes, human hairs, black. Now, whose would you say they were? Both Professor Thierry and myself are gray. You're light-haired and your nephew was fair. Sir George is sandy. Now, who else frequents this room?
8: No one. Except the maid, who is also graying. But these are a woman's hair.
7: Why? Why? Because they're long?
8: Well, yes.
7: Uh-huh. And this?
3: What is that? Could I see?
7: Sure.
3: A long, thin object, half brown, half yellow, and twisted like the blade of a corkscrew. I have no idea.
7: Well, suppose I suggest it's a human nail, which time and neglect has allowed to grow to superhuman proportions.
9: Mon Dieu, it would have to be 12 inches long. Nobody but an ancient Chinese mandarin could grow such a monstrosity.
7: Or a corpse who refused to die.
6: I don't quite get that last.
7: Mr. Superintendent, let me project something. This uncle who left Yan Manor House to your grandfather, Sir George, was he dark and hirsute? Was he a recluse? Did he build a mausoleum in the garden? And did he have an inordinate fear of death?
6: Yes, to all counts.
7: And is it not true that both you and the nephew who might have been your heir were ready to take all steps to get rid of this mausoleum and or Yan Manor House, particularly your nephew?
6: I suppose so.
7: Then, Superintendent, I can categorically tell you that your murderer lies in the casket in that mausoleum, and the murderer of anyone who tries to oust him from this property as long as he shall live.
9: Are you suggesting that a man dead over a century is still in some sense alive?
7: Unless it sustains injury itself. The brain is the last to die. In fact, it's the only measure of finite death. Now open the coffin, and you'll see what I mean.
5: It was complicated, of course, with all the necessary red tape. But on a certain day, the coffin, which took 10 men to move out into the sunlight and sealed as tight as a drum, was opened.
7: Perhaps, Lady Blackburton. But you see, the urge, the dream, the thirst for immortality persists. His own special coffin, sealed airtight, so confining that when his soul stirred beyond his finite body, he must have had an illimitable desire to expand and choke out anyone who stood in his way.
6: But after 100 years, the flesh, the form, still... skin undisturbed.
9: Except for the hair and the nails and the eyelashes. Look at the length of them. All of them must have kept growing since he was locked in the coffin.
6: Are you suggesting this man was, or is, still alive?
7: In a sense, yes, Superintendent. You see, he seems to have mastered some ancient formula whereby the body is saved from complete disintegration. And you can see that evidence before you. So that closes your case for you, Mr. Superintendent. Now you know how young Mr. Volney met his death.
6: And what about us, Dr. Lowe?
7: Oh, I think you'll have little reason for fear being haunted anymore. You see, in the sunlight, the body already is beginning to disintegrate. By the end of the day, there'll be nothing left but a fleshless skeleton.
6: How can I thank you for what you've accomplished?
7: Don't thank me. It's fate. And the proper relationship of things. God and the world have a way of reestablishing those. And have I convinced you, Professor, that at least there is something beyond your pragmatic values?
9: My dear Dr. Lowe, you have convinced me that you will add another branch to our sciences. But I must admit, you establish your facts too well for my total peace of mind.
10: The remarkable Flaxman Lowe, parapsychic private eye, has been and continues to be a dominating figure in the field of parapsychology and in unraveling its mysteries, or at least illuminating them. If this is a field which interests you, perhaps I shall bring you other cases in the future. Remains of that ominous and ancient ancestor have long been transferred to a normal burying place, and the mausoleum torn down. Sir George and his wife stay on at Yand Manor House. Cynthia Blackburton has long since given up spiritualism and assorted interests in favor of feminism. Of course, since she is still in the 19th century, you might not recognize it for what it is today. But her spirit lingers on through the women's suffragette movement, through memories of Emma Goldman and her sister standard bearers, who were the progenitors of Women's Lib. Our cast included Larry Haynes, Paul Hecht, Betty Winkler, Guy Sorrell, and Ian Martin. The entire production was under the direction of Hyman Brown. And now, a preview of our next tale.
11: Well, I've come to the conclusion that he, this man, can only learn by example. That's why I want you as my ranch boss.
12: As executioner.
11: What?
12: If anyone won't toe the line as your representative, I force him to draw down on me. And when he does...
11: No! No, I don't want the reality, only the threat, the pressure, the leverage. I don't want any killing.
12: No, no one ever really does. They just want their way. The killing is a kind of terrible accident that just happens. Only with me, it's no accident. You bought yourself just what you want, Colonel Braden.
11: I feel mighty sure I did, King Tuck.
12: Can't help myself. My cross to bear.
10: This is E.G. Marshall inviting you to return to our Mystery Theater for another adventure in the macabre. Until next time, pleasant

0: I'm E.G. Marshall. I want to tell you a love story of the future. Yes, we have loved in the past, we love today, and we will love 1,000 years from now. This is a strange love story. But think of it this way. A caveman pulling his lady by the hair into his cave could never understand what gentlemen do with their ladies today. And our ladies and gentlemen of today may have trouble understanding how they will treat each other tomorrow. Let's find out. You be the judge whether this is a love story.
1: Dr. Golland, I don't know anything about science. But I hear your specialty is monkeying around with life.
2: My dear Mr. Falcon, I've received the highest award for my discoveries and techniques in genetic biology, chromatic manipulation, molecular biology.
1: Sure, sure. But could you make a girl?
2: What? Make a girl?
1: That's it. Make a girl. Make a girl who died 10 years ago. Could you make an exact duplicate of a dead girl?
0: Our mystery drama, One Girl in a Million, was written especially for the Mystery Theater by Alfred Bester and stars Michael Tolan. It is sponsored in part by Sinoff, the Sinus Medicines, and Buick Motor Division. I'll be back shortly with Act One.
3: To the man.

Buick Skylark. And there he was, just coming out of the store with a new coffee table. "I like your coffee table," I said. "I was going to buy one just like it." "Thank you," he said. "I like the Buick Skylark, too. I was going to buy one just like it." "Thank you," I answered. Then he suggested, "Listen, you like my coffee table and I like your Skylark. Why don't you get married?"

0: Let me put you in the picture of 1,000 years from now. Take everything you read about international finance, cartels, monopolies, and multiply them by 1,000 planets. You have a business galaxy of incredible complexity and the business decisions that must be made by company presidents are very difficult.
1: Gentlemen, Dr. Goland has presented Bruxton Bionics with a problem. He's developed a new technique for molding plastic biotics, which can cut our costs by 13% in a highly competitive market. But we'll have to retool, reorganize, and give up 3 months of production while we're regrouping. Is the cost saving worth the expense? I have 50 traffic engineers and cost accountants on our staff, and none of them can find the answer on their slide rules. So, we'll have to hire John Clark.
2: Yeah, John Clark, one of the most remarkable men of our time. Why? Because old Johnny can make decisions with a capital D. It's a complex world these days, but Johnny Clark can make big D decisions, and the odds are 9 out of 10 will be right. You ask any corporation president what he'd pay for that kind of guarantee.
3: The fee, Mr. Bruxton, will be $100,000 plus 1% of the common stock of Bruxton Bionics.
1: Good Lord.
3: It is our standard fee.
1: 1% of
3: it. For the guarantee that John Clark's decision has 9 chances out of 10 of being correct.
1: Of course, but...
3: How often are your decisions correct, Mr. Bruxton?
1: Any corporate president is lucky if he's right half the time these days.
3: Which is why John Clark is retained so often.
1: You're John Clark's business manager, Mr. Fisher?
3: I am.
1: You speak for him?
3: Always.
1: Well, we have a complex problem here at Bruxton. Our consultant, Dr. E.T.A. Goland, has made a brilliant discovery. It's a novel technique for molding protoplasm on the DNA level, and we must...
3: You're wasting my time. The problem must be presented to John Clark himself. Now, do you wish to retain him on these stated terms?
1: Yes, yes, I do. We will have all the data ready for him when he arrives. When will that be?
3: Let me see. I have our decision scheduled here... Mm-hmm. Yes, we have one open date for the last of next year.
1: Next year? That's 18 months from now.
3: That's the only open date.
1: But this is urgent.
3: They are all urgent.
1: We can't wait a year and a half.
3: Mr. Bruxton, John Clark is scheduled for 3 decisions a week throughout the entire business world. He is booked solid for the next 18 months. And all the clients say the same thing. Urgent, urgent.
1: But our case is...
3: Mr. Bruxton, here is the list of our appointments. I suggest you look through it. If you know any of our clients or feel you may have clout with any of them, I suggest you try to coax, bully, bribe them into exchanging dates with you. As of now, you're booked for the last of next year. And we will hold you to it.
1: XK-109 to Greta San Domingo. Greta, this is Bruxton calling, and you owe me. I'm collecting. I backed your paper, remember? Now, you damn well better back me, or else everybody's going to know what went on between us in the Orion cluster. I need John Clark real quick. I've got a late date, and you've got an early. I want to swap with you, and no arguments. XK-107 to Logistics, Inc. Bruxton here. On that joint venture we discussed last month, we got nowhere. The hang-up was the differential between real time and event time, which would drop Bruxton Common a point on the exchange. All right, I'll concede it, but I want something in return. It'll cost us, but we can make it up if you'll exchange your session with John Clark for mine.
3: Aldous Fisher to Bruxton Bionics. Your message tells me you have managed to exchange appointments. Information acknowledged. Your appointment with John Clark is now the first of next month. I will make final arrangements with you on the last of this week. My appointment must be kept. We leave this planet on the afternoon of that day for our next contract, and very special arrangements must be made for John Clark. I think I've got your plant layout, Bruxton, pretty well in mind. Now, how many on your security staff?
1: No more than 2 dozen, Mr. Fisher.
3: Oh, not nearly enough. We use 10-hour cells for John Clark alone.
1: Good heavens.
3: Now, look, I want your security staked at every entry leading onto the main floor. Strict orders. No one exits or enters without my approval.
1: But why?
3: Our security staff will cover every move Clark makes. And let your people.
1: You make it sound like we would want to assassinate John Clark.
3: Well, think what you like. Our staff will wear the John Clark OD badge. Tell the people that their orders are to be obeyed without question.
1: Well, this is fantastic, but I'll give the word.
3: All right, and this is most important. I'd say you have some 1,800 working in your plant?
1: 1,937.
3: Any of them named Kruger?
1: Kruger?
3: Kruger. K-R-U-G-E-R.
1: Oh, Fisher, I don't know all their names. I'm only the president.
3: I don't expect you to, but personnel named Kruger cannot be here.
1: Any personnel named Kruger cannot be here?
3: You heard me. No one named Kruger may be inside the Bruxton Bionic plant while John Clark is making his decision.
1: Fisher, I can't understand.
3: I'll put it another way. John Clark must never meet any man named Kruger.
1: Why?
3: I wish I knew.
2: So came the great day, and Bruxton Biotics was wondering, who's this John Clark who earns $15 million a year and owns 1% of 1,000 planets? What's he look like? How does he act? Came 11 in the morning. John Clark's personal security force arrived. They checked everything. They gave orders. This had to be closed, that had to be locked, and so on. The orders were obeyed. No one argued with John Clark. Bruxton Biotics held its breath and waited for him. It came noon and a jet gunned in out of the sky and landed in front of the main gate. The hatch of the jet slid open. Two rough, tough guards stepped out and cased the scene carefully. Clark's security chief signaled okay. Out of the jet came some real pretty secretaries. Then a kind of thin clerk with papers and tapes clutched in his hands, looking tired and overworked. After him came a tall man, who looked and walked and acted like a sort of kindly king. You could love him and trust him, and it was a pleasure to have 1% of yourself owned by him. Only when old man Bruxton jumped up to greet him in his office, it was the beat-out, overworked clerk who said,
4: "Excuse the deceit, Mr. Bruxton. I'm John Clark."
1: You're John Clark?
4: Yes, Mr. Bruxton.
3: The other man's only a decoy. You know, an image for the media and the public.
1: I think I understand.
4: May we get down to business? Where's your data?
1: Oh, here, Mr. Clark, on my desk.
4: Thank you. Would you mind if I used your desk?
1: Oh, not at all. Sit where you please. Take my desk, by all means.
4: You're very kind, thank you. Now, let's have a look at the Bruxton problem. I see. Very interesting. Notes, Miss Simpson.
5: Ready, Mr. Clark.
4: The maximum truncation error of the interpolate F from neglecting each order of difference is less than 0.5 in the unit of the end figure of the tabular function.
5: Noted, Mr. Clark.
4: Give me the replacement value of delta.
5: If delta squared is replaced by delta equals 0.184, the corresponding limit for delta to the fourth power is raised to 1,000.
4: Raised to 1,000.
5: Yes, Mr. Clark.
4: That complicates the decision because round the interpolating factor B to four decimals, the required value is the tabular value opposite the interval in which B lies. Mr. Bruxton, I've absorbed your data. My congratulations to your Dr. Goland. He's made a most brilliant discovery.
1: Then you've decided that Bruxton Biotics should use it?
4: I don't know yet. Now, I must visit your plant.
1: Visit the plant? Of course, but why?
4: To get the feel of your personnel, Mr. Bruxton. That's a significant factor involved in many decisions. I must know how they'll react to a program change.
1: Yes, I understand.
4: Then, may we have a tour? This gentleman will be John Clark, and I, of course, will be his clerk, introducing your people to him. You won't give the secret away.
1: Oh, no, certainly not.
4: Well, then let's absorb the final nuance involved in the decision. This is Lanny Herman, Mr. Clark, a biomechanic who loves her job and would love to meet you. And this is Dan Falk, a colorimetrician who thinks that color is the answer to everything and wants your opinion. And this, Mr. Clark, is one of Dr. E.T.A. Golan's proteges. He's a medical student, and he wants you to tell him whether to give up medicine for pure research here at Bruxton. Ah, and this charming lady. What's your name, love? Wants your thumbprint in her autograph album.
1: Mr. Clark?
3: I'll give him time. He's absorbing.
1: But Fisher...
3: Give him time. You'll hear the decision when it comes.
1: Well, can I talk to him?
3: You've paid for it.
1: Yeah. Mr. Clark, yes or no?
2: Yes. Back Golan's discovery. Your profit margin will drop to zero in the first year, but you'll outstrip the competition by 9% in the next. However, you may have to fight patent litigation. I suggest a raise in salary for your staff to keep them loyal to you in court.
1: Thank you, Mr. Clark. You give me more than I bargained for. I'm the chairman of the Migration Authority, you know, and if I can return the favor by helping your itinerary in any way...
2: Are we finished, Elders?
3: Finished, John.
2: Then thank you and goodbye, Mr. Bruxton.
1: No, I'll see you out, Mr. Clark. I'm honored.
2: Oh, thank you, but I'm not John Clark anymore. I'm just the bookkeeper introducing your people to the great man. Fisher insists that we maintain the image.
4: Mr. Clark, this is Pete Fine, who wants your vibes on his tape recorder. Now, don't hold Mr. Clark up, folks. He's got to get into the chopper. And this is Daisy Scrim with her wire flash, since she wants to know if you've got a favorite profile. Please, folks, Mr. Clark has got to get off the planet this afternoon. And this is, what's your name, sir? Mr. Clark likes to know people's names. What? Kruger? Kruger, you murderer! I've been waiting for this! I've been hunting you for 10 years!

Time stood still. The bodies crumpled. The clock staff leaped into action. They piled John Clark into the helicopter, which took off and disappeared. The security men quietly vanished. Only Aldous Fisher remained alongside the body in the center of a horrified crowd. The fool, Fisher said savagely. We warned him. We warned all the Krugers. All right. Call the police. I shall be back shortly.

0: That was John Clark's sixth murder in 6 years, and it cost exactly $1 million to fix. The other five had cost the same. Half the amount went to the family of the murdered man, half went to a man desperate enough to substitute for the killer. There were six of them, languishing in various penitentiaries and asylums, enduring penal punishment or psychiatric torture. Their bank accounts, or their loved ones, $500,000 richer. I used the word desperate. So was Aldous Fisher as he consulted with the John Clark staff in the Hotel Alcor Splendide en route to the next planetary contract.
1: Six killings in 6 years, Miss Simpson. We can't keep it quiet much longer. Sooner or later, somebody's going to put it all together and ask why John Clark always hires crazy clerks.
2: What's the matter with him anyway, Mr. Fisher?
1: Oh, no, Simpson. He's got a Kruger fixation. He meets a man named Kruger, any man named Kruger. He screams, he curses, he kills. Don't ask me why. Something buried in his past.
2: A woman named Kruger?
1: Oh, never. Always a man.
2: Haven't you ever asked him?
1: How can I? It's like an epileptic fit. He never knows it's happened. You'll see. When he wakes up, he'll come in here as innocent as a baby.
2: Take him to a psychoanalyst.
1: I'll tell the question.
2: Why?
1: You're new on the staff, Ms. Simpson. You don't understand.
2: All right, Mr. Fisher. Make me understand.
1: I'll do it with an analogy. Back in the 20th century, people played cards with 52 cards in the deck. Those were simple times.
2: I've read about that.
1: But today, everything's more complex. We're playing with 5,200 cards in the deck.
2: So, what's the moral?
1: A mind can figure 52 cards. It can make decisions on that total. I had it easy in the old days. But no mind is big enough to figure 5,200. No mind except clocks.
2: We've got computers.
1: And they're perfect when only cards are involved. But when you have to figure 5,200 card players, too. Their likes, dislikes, motives, ambitions, so on. What clock calls the nuances. Then clock can do what a computer can't do. He's unique. And psychoanalysis might destroy that.
2: How?
1: Because it's an unconscious process in Clark. He doesn't know how or why he does it. If he did, his big D decisions would be 100% correct. It's an unconscious process, and for all we know, it may be linked up with the same insanity that makes him murder Krugers. If we get rid of one, we may destroy the other. We can't take the chance.
2: Well, then what do we do?
1: Protect our property. Never forget that for a minute. I've put in too much work on John Clark to let it be destroyed. We protect our property.
2: You know what, Mr. Fisher? I think he needs a friend.
1: Why?
2: Well, he could find out what's bothering him without destroying anything. People talk to their friends. Mr. Clark might talk.
1: We're his friends.
2: No, Mr. We're his associates.
1: You're a shrewd girl, Simpson. Has he talked to you?
2: No.
1: Any of the other girls?
2: No, none of us. He's looking for something he never finds. It's all we know.
1: All right. We'll have to hire him a friend. And I'll have to ease off the contract schedule to give the friend a chance to make Clark talk. From now on, we cut the program to one decision a week.
2: Mr. Fisher. That's cutting $5 million a year.
1: It's got to be done. It's cut back now or take a total loss later. We're rich enough to stand it. Yes?
2: Oh, yes. What are you going to do for a friend?
1: I said we'll hire one. We'll hire the best and give him a proposition he can't refuse.
2: There ain't no such animal.
1: Oh, yes, there is. The friendliest guy in the world. And he's the kind that can never resist the challenge. I'll hook him in on the clock problem, and I'll get him.
2: Who?
1: Get on the telefax. Tell him to locate Frankie Falcon and put him through. Urgent.
2: Fatal Frankie Falcon. Oh, I swooned.
1: You dig, huh?
2: Oh, I saw him fight Long Old Jordan. I've seen all his films, and... Well, you just can't help loving that hunk even when he's beating somebody's brains out.
1: Yes, and he's twice as fatal with women. I'll give him a challenge and a contract he can't resist. He'll be Clark's friend. As soon as John Clark meets him, he'll...
3: Meet who, Elders?
1: Did you have a nice sleep, John?
3: Very nice. Very nice. Whom am I going to meet?
1: A man almost as famous as you are.
0: Oh? Am I supposed to be famous?
1: An all-out heavyweight champion named Frankie Falcon. He badgered us for an introduction to you, and I can't hold him off much longer.
0: Frankie Falcon? Famous? I never heard of him.
3: Sure he never heard of me. Why should he? Sports were not his thing. Of course, I knew about him. He was real famous. But I got a surprise when I met him. Johnny and I took to each other right off. It was like a flash friendship. And I said to Fisher, no, it really is like friends with us. I gotta admit, you hooked me with a brand new challenge.
1: And the contract.
3: Now, I just went along with that because it's the only way you feel comfortable. I don't like to make people uncomfortable. You know I don't need the money.
1: The IRS does.
3: Interplanetary revenue takes 70%. They can't take any more. No, I don't need the money. And old Johnny needs me. Somebody's got to try and straighten the poor kid out.
1: Kids? At his age?
3: Age has got nothing to do with it. Anybody in trouble, I feel like it's my kid.
1: Well, it sounds like you think he needs a father.
3: What's the difference? Look, Fisher, I've torn up your check. You tear up the contract. I'm going to straighten out old Johnny on my own because he's a friend. So while John Clark Associates zigzagged from planet to planet, Johnny and I enjoyed ourselves while his decoy gave interviews and posed for pictures. We went off, often as not hitting the night spots and having a ball, especially on planets where a night lasts 20 hours. But I found out something funny, and I told Fisher in private. I don't know how close you've been watching Johnny, but if you think he's been sleeping every night safe in his little trundle, you better switch notions.
1: How's that?
3: Old Johnny, he's been sneaking out nights when you thought he was getting his brain rest.
1: The devil. How do you know?
3: By his reputation. They know him everywhere. They know old Johnny in every bistro from here to Orion. And they know him in the worst way.
1: By name?
3: By nickname. Wasteland, they call him.
1: Wasteland?
3: Uh-huh, Mr. Devastation. He runs through women like a prairie fire. You don't know this?
1: No. How?
3: Well, like we go into a club. Johnny cases the joint, table by table, looking over the women, looking for a type that interests him.
1: Yeah?
3: If there's a show, he cases the chorus, looking for a type.
1: The same?
3: Yep. And if he locates one...
1: Now, wait a minute. Always the same type?
3: Yep. A girl with jet hair and inky eyes and very white skin. And then the trouble starts.
1: What trouble?
3: He moves in on the girl and makes a pass that any cop would call assault with intent to kill.
1: Clark? Oh, no, that's impossible.
3: I'm sorry, Fisher, he does. Me, I've been around, but I'm scared by it. I never saw such a hasty man. And so violent.
1: What happens?
3: Nothing. That's the crazy part. Absolutely nothing. That's why you get no complaints from the cops.
1: But the women...
3: Well, some girls fight, others want to give in. But Johnny's never satisfied. He leaves them cold. He pays up like a gent out of his own pocket and moves on. He could have almost any woman agreeable if he'd slow down a little, but he can't. He's driven.
1: By what?
3: I don't know. It's like he's working against time. After Johnny and I were real close friends, he let me come along with him on a crazy treasure hunt. Every time we hit a new planet, he'd go to the Bureau of Vital Statistics, which has got everybody computerized. He'd bribe the chief clerk and give him specifications.
4: Height 5'6", weight 110, hair black, eyes black, bust 34, waist 26, hips 36, size 8. Now, I want the name and address of every girl over 21 who fits these specifications. I'll pay you 100 per name.
3: I tell you, Fisher, that parade of tall, dark girls makes me dizzy.
1: What happens?
3: Same thing as in the clubs. He looks, he talks.
1: And?
3: Nothing. Always nothing.
1: What's he after?
3: Well, I got it figured out this much. He's looking for a special, particular girl. And nobody comes up to his specifications.
1: A girl named Kruger?
3: I don't know if the Kruger business comes into it.
1: Is he hard to please?
3: Well, I'll tell you. Some of these girls, me, I'd call them sensational. But he don't pay any mind to them. He just looks and moves on. Others, real crows, practically, he jumps.
1: What is it?
3: I think it's a kind of test. Something to make the girls react hard and natural-like. It ain't passion with Johnny. It's a cold-blooded trick so we can watch him.
1: Well, what's he looking for?
3: I don't know yet, but I'm going to find out. I got a little trap I'm going to spring at the fight arena tonight. A trap that may give us some answers. I got all the arrangements set up. I'm taking a chance of getting myself killed. But old Johnny's worth it.
4: I think it's ugly, friend.
3: Yeah, me too. You got me pretty sick to like the sight of a couple of juiced-up gorillas tearing each other to pieces.
4: Juice?
3: Sure. You don't think those nice, peaceful animals would clobber each other like that naturally, do you? They shoot them with adrenaline hormones.
4: Ooh, disgusting. I'm glad we left.
3: Yeah. When I was champ, they offered me a fight once with them poor animals. They promised to cut down the shots to make it easy for me. I told them
5: Frankie! Hey, Frankie! Good old fatal Frankie. Hey, don't you remember me?
3: Well, I guess I should, friend.
5: I'm Blooper Davis. Remember, we were raised in the old precinct. Don't you remember, Frankie? I was always queer for ice bloops, and that's how I got the name, remember?
3: Blooper! Sure enough. Hey, it's been a long time since the old precinct. Hey, wait a minute. It was Blooper Davidoff then, wasn't it?
5: Sure. And you was Frankie Kruger then.
3: What?
5: We'd like to make our names commercial.
3: Kruger? That's right, Johnny. I had to change my name for the fight game.
1: You filthy, murdering rat. I've been waiting for this. I've been waiting 10 years.
5: Frankie, you never told me there was...
3: I'm all right, Cooper. Beat it, quick. I got it.
5: Yeah.
1: Kruger!
3: All right, I'm Kruger, Mr. Clark. Kruger's the name. So what? What are you going to do about it?
1: Killer. Stupid killer. I'll rip you to...

0: Frankie Faulkner slings the unconscious John Clark over his shoulder and carries him back to the hotel. There he puts him to bed, and then goes out to report to Aldous Fisher and the Clark staff. He shows them the laser pistol with which Clark tried to murder him, and describes the trap he'd set with the aid of Blooper Davis. He tells them about Clark's insane response, and then goes on to explain the source of the insanity.
1: Poor old Johnny was in love with a girl named Seema Morgan, and she was in love with him. It was big, romantic stuff. They were going to be married. And then Seema Morgan got killed by a guy named Kruger.
2: Kruger? So that's the connection. How'd he kill her?
1: This Kruger was a drunk think. He had a bad flying record. They took his license away, but that didn't make any difference to Kruger's kind of money. He bribed a dealer and bought a jet without a license.
3: But money can't do.
1: One day, he buzzed the school just for the hell of it. His jets blasted the roof and killed three kids and a teacher. This was back on Earth in a town called Berlin.
3: Good Lord.
1: They never got Kruger. He started planet hopping, and he's still loose. The family sends him money. The cops can't find him. Clark's gunning for him because the school teacher was his girl, Seema Morgan.
2: How long ago was this?
1: Near as I can figure from what Johnny poured out, 10 years, 8 months.
2: And 10 years ago, Clark first showed he could make decisions. Big D decisions. Up to then, he was a nobody, just another computer programmer. And then came the event.
3: Not an event, a tragedy, Mr. Fisher.
2: All right, then came the tragedy, and with it, the hysteria. And the genius. Don't tell me that one didn't produce the other.
1: Nobody can tell you anything, Fisher.
2: All right, so he kills Kruger over and over again, right? Revenge, fixation. What about the girls and the wasteland business?
1: You ever hear the expression, one girl in a million?
2: Well, who hasn't?
1: But if your girl was one in a million, that means there could be nine more like her in a city of 10 million.
3: Oh, but that's just a figure of speech, Frankie.
1: Sure, ma'am. But old Johnny's working on that idea. He thinks he can find Seema Morgan's duplicate.
3: Huh.
1: He figures with a population of 1,000 billion today, there's a chance of finding Seema Morgan's duplicate if he just keeps on looking. He thinks the odds are in his favor.
2: Oh, ridiculous.
1: Not to Johnny. He's still in love. He's looking. Looking. We got to do something to help him.
2: No.
1: We ought to coax him into believing some girl's the duplicate. We ought to make him fall in love again.
2: No.
1: Why no?
2: Because the moment Clark finds his girl, he heals himself. He stops being the great John Clark, the decider. He turns back into a nobody.
1: What does he care about being great? He wants to be happy.
2: Everybody wants to be happy. Nobody is. Clark's no worse off than any other man. But he's a lot richer. No. We maintain the status quo.
1: Don't you mean you're a lot richer?
2: We maintain the status quo. I think we'd better terminate our contract. We have no further use for your services.
1: Fisher, we terminated when I tore up your check. You're talking to Johnny's friend now.
2: I'm sorry, Faulkner, but Clark won't have much time for his friends from now on. I'm stepping up the schedule.
1: You'll never pull it off. I'll see Johnny when and where I please.
2: You want John to see the contract? It's still in my files. I never part with anything. Now, how long do you imagine he'll believe in your friendship after he sees the contract? No, Faulkner, you'll see him when and where I please.
1: So it was a Mexican standoff. Clark Associates went into high gear Big D decisions again. They knew now why the Krugers had to be protected. The man was sick and miserable. But that made no difference to Aldous Fisher. He thought it was a fair price for 1% of the world. Only I had an idea. And I paid a visit to Dr. E.T.A. Golan at Bruxton Biotics. He's the genius who invented new techniques for molding life.
4: But yes, a most ingenious notion.
1: You could duplicate the girl that died 10 years ago?
4: Oh, without any difficulty.
1: She'd look the same, act the same, be the same?
4: Up to 95%, plus or minus 0.975.
1: How would you go about it?
4: Complete psychological pattern of...

0: girl in the Centaurus master files? They'll tell extra transcript upon formal application and payment of fees.
1: Well, I'll pay it.
0: The modern embalming process, which she is buried in, which is 98% perfect, from remains and psychological pattern, I reconstruct body and psyche by my molding process. I do it without any.

0: an explosion. What happened?
1: Well, that was a while back, Miss Morgan.
0: You know me?
1: Yes, ma'am.
0: Oh, am I in a hospital? What happened?
1: I'm Frankie Faulkner, Miss Morgan. A lot's happened, and I'll explain later. But first, I want you to look at me real hard and make up your mind whether you can trust me.
0: Yes, I think I can trust you.
1: No matter what I say, you've got to trust me. No matter what I tell you, you do it.
0: But why?
1: For the sake of Johnny Clark.
0: Oh, something's happened to him? What is it?
1: No, not to him, Miss Morgan. To you. Look, be patient. I'll explain. I had it in mind to explain now, but I can't. I'd best wait until tomorrow. Dr. Golden will put you to bed and you get your rest. I'll see you tomorrow.
2: She's asleep, Falcon.
1: Thanks.
2: She is in splendid condition of a beautiful, healthy creature. I'm very proud.
1: You should be. You're a genius.
2: Yeah, of course. But what's disturbing you?
1: Well, I've got to tell her that she's a duplicate 10 years later.
2: Well, she can cope with that. What's bothering you?
1: It shows?
2: Mm. It shows, my friend.
1: I remember that story about the statue that came to life.
2: Pygmalion, yes.
1: Seema was just a statue I wanted to bring back to life for Johnny Clark.
2: And now she's alive again.
1: And she's only for Johnny, only. But when I saw her alive, it's crazy.
2: Oh.
1: I saw dozens so much like her when Johnny was on the search for a duplicate. Why did I fall for one of them? What's happening to me?
2: No, we both know, but that is not the question. The question is, what are you going to do?
1: Be a friend to both of them and get them together for the happy ending. What else can I do? Yeah, and it was the toughest fight of my life on the ship to Ross Alpha, where old Johnny was making Big D decisions. She was so warm and grateful to me.
0: I was talking to some of the passengers. You're famous, aren't you?
1: More notorious, like. But Johnny's famous. He's the great man.
0: It's all been so sudden. I've been bewildered and so excited that I haven't had a chance to thank you for all you've done for me and my Johnny. I'm beholden to you forever.
1: Forget it.
0: Well, I've got to thank you somehow.
1: Now, forget it. You're on your way to see Johnny again. That's all that matters.
0: Are you going to stand there like an all-out champion?
1: A former.
0: And take a punch from me?
1: Too late. The bell sounded.
0: I fight dirty. Here's a grateful punch on the mouth.
1: No, no, Seema. Seema, stop it. Please, you don't know what you're doing. You're so crazy happy at the idea of being with your Johnny again. Please, save your punches for him. We put down on Ross Alpha with one girl in good condition and me a wreck. And damned if I wasn't met by Aldous Fisher and old man Bruxton, who was chairman of the Migration Authority.
3: Mr. Falcon, it has been brought to my attention by Mr. Fisher that you have arrived here on Ross Alpha accompanied by a young woman.
1: Yeah. She's in the powder lounge getting prettied up for a fella.
3: She is of illegal status.
1: Oh? How would Mr. Fisher know?
4: You fool, I've had you followed ever since you left.
1: Why? The contract was canceled.
4: Did you think I would let it go at that?
3: Mr. Fisher informs me that the young woman with you is traveling under an assumed name. Her migration papers are fraudulent.
1: How fraudulent? She's Seema Morgan. Her papers say she's Seema Morgan.
4: Seema Morgan died 11 years ago. The woman with you can't be Seema Morgan.
3: And until the question of her identity can be resolved, she will not be permitted entry.
4: I'll have documentation on Seema Morgan's death telex within a week, Falcon.
1: Oh, you don't know it, but you're making it easy for me, Fisher. The one thing in the world I'd like most is to get her out of here and never let Johnny see her and never let her see him. I'm so crazy to keep her for myself that... Look, withdraw your charge, Fisher.
4: No.
1: You can't keep them apart. Not this way. Suppose she's interned. Who's the first man I subpoenaed to establish her identity? John Clark. Who's the first man I call to come and see her? John Clark. You think you could stop him?
4: I'll show him that contract. I'm showing
1: him. Go ahead and show it to him. He wants his girl, not me. Withdraw your charge, Fisher. Stop fighting. You've lost your meal ticket. I took Seema to the Ross Splendide Hotel, checked her into a suite, and went looking for Johnny Clark. First stop, the Bureau of Vital Statistics. And there he was, giving specs as usual.
5: I want the name and address of every girl over 21 who fits the specifications I've just given you. I'll pay you 100 per name.
1: Hey, Johnny.
5: Frankie, where have you been? Why didn't you let me know you were coming? How long can you stay? I've missed you.
1: Never mind that, Johnny. Later. Right now, I got a tip for you.
5: Huh?
1: Coming over on the ship, I met a girl who kind of could fit your specs.
5: Oh?
1: She's got a kind of half lisp.
5: Yeah?
1: And a funny way of tilting her head when she talks.
5: She does.
1: Only she's not girly-girly like most. She's more spunky-like.
5: Oh, where is she?
1: She's putting up at the Ross Splendide.
5: Oh, I've got to see her, Frankie. I've got to. She sounds exactly... Can I see her?
1: Sure, nothing easier. Come on, I'll lead the way. It's me. All clear. Open up.
6: Just a minute.
1: Cheers, Johnny. I think you're going to find what you're looking for. I'll wait outside.
0: Oh, Frankie, did you...
5: Oh. Good evening. My name is Clark. John Clark. My friend, Frank Falcon, told me about you. You met coming over on the ship?
0: Oh, you're not...
5: But he did... tell you about me. We're all friends.
0: No, but you're not John Clark.
5: Yes, I am.
0: No. My Johnny's young. My
5: what?
0: Johnny's sweet. You're not Johnny Clark. You're not a man who looks like him. Let me go. Let go of me.
7: Are you my Seema? Are you my Seema? Let me feel you. I hear you. You're not dead, are you?
0: Frank!
7: You come back to me,
0: Seema.
7: Go.
0: No.
7: Go. No.
0: Frank!
7: You're not. You're not. I'm sorry.
0: Please.
7: I'll move on. I won't bother you again. It's all a mistake. You see, I make so many. Look, would 1,000 square? Here, take it.
0: For heaven's sake.
7: Don't. I'm moving on.
1: Seema, are you all right?
7: She's not Seema, Frankie. It's a nice try. And thanks. I'll get out. Sorry, all a mistake.
0: Frankie, I love you. Oh, Frankie, hold me. Please, hold me. I'm lost. I've got nobody but you.
1: No, you've got me, Seema.
0: Oh.
1: It's all right, love. The world's passed you by, you and your Johnny. But you've got me.
8: Falcon takes a step towards Seema Morgan, then hesitates. He makes a last attempt to quench the love within him for this lovely lost creature, searching for a way to bring her and her Johnny Clark together. Then he loses all control and takes the girl in his arms.

as he held the weeping girl in his arms, Frank Falcon thought, she doesn't know what she's doing. She's so frightened, so afraid of being lost. She's not mine. Not yet. Maybe never. And then, Aldous Fisher's won, and Johnny Clark's lost. Our cast included Michael Tolan, Ralph Bell, E.V. Juster, Leon Janney, and Russell Horton. The entire production was under the direction of Hyman Brown. 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

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Tonight's titles were The Ghostly Private Eye and One Girl in a Million. 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Tune in next Monday evening, same time, same place, for another set of thrilling and awesome mystery shows, here on Audio Theater. This is your host, Richard, saying thanks for listening. Until then, have a good one. This

0: 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Tonight's titles are as follows. Homeside Hideout, The Slaughterhouse Swindlers, Sinister Lighthouse, and Flowers for a Corpse. 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
2: 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In about 14 minutes, the sponsor of this program, the Equitable Life Assurance Society of the United States, will have something important to say to homeowners. So, Mrs. Housewife, if your husband is not listening to this program, better send one of the children to fetch him. Tell him he's going to hear about America's finest plan for home ownership, a plan that can save you money. Tonight's FBI file, The Homicide Hideout.

0: It has been said that there is honor even among thieves. But no greater fallacy than that was ever uttered. For the thief, the criminal, could not possibly possess a true sense of honor and be what he is. This is demonstrated in tonight's case from the files of your FBI. Criminals, in dealing with each other, are still guided by the governing principles of their lives. Deceit, treachery, ruthlessness, and all other immoral qualities which combine to make the criminal dishonor incarnate. The weather-beaten old farm, half hidden in a clump of trees, is dark and gives no sign of life within. But a shaft of moonlight slanting across the porch and through an open window falls across an old feather bed and the faces of two women. One is hard and middle-aged, the other young and grotesquely scarred. Presently, the stillness is broken by the sound of an automobile coming up the trail from the main road. The girl is first to waken.
1: Mom. Mom, wake up.
2: Huh?
1: Wake up, Mama. Somebody's coming.
2: What?
1: I said, wake up. There's a car coming up from the main road. Listen. You hear it?
2: I got ears, Lena.
1: Yeah, but who could it be?
2: I don't know, and I don't care if it means business.
1: He's pulling in here. You want me to go look out the window?
2: We'll both go. Where's my slippers?
1: Right down there.
2: Oh.
1: It's a man by himself.
2: Who is he?
1: I don't know. Look, he's hurt. You see how he's holding himself?
2: Yeah. This means business, all right. Stay right here, Lena. I'll go. Now, where's my wrapper?
1: On the chair over there.
2: Oh.
3: Come on, open up, will you?
2: Take it easy. Take it easy, mister. Well?
3: Your name, Benton. Mom Benton.
2: That's right.
3: Good.
2: Now, just a minute.
3: Let me in, will you? I was sent here.
2: Who sent you?
3: Chick Lancey.
2: You got proof?
3: Look, save the questions. Let me in. I'm bleeding.
2: Okay, come ahead.
3: I gotta sit down.
2: Who are you?
3: Look, can you dig up a doctor?
2: I said, who are you?
3: Red Harper.
2: What'd you get mixed up in?
3: I can wait. I gotta have a doctor quick.
2: Quicker you answer questions, the quicker you get the doc.
3: Okay. Three of us pulled a bank job today. We had to split up, and I made for here because I remembered Chick Lanson telling about you. Now, will you go
2: what
3: get a...
2: What kind of a trail did you leave?
3: I drove north and circled to the south. I threw the cops off okay.
2: How much money did you get?
3: What difference does that make?
2: How much did you get?
3: $10,000, my share.
2: Then I'll take $5,000.
3: Are you kidding?
2: That's my price.
3: I'm not giving you any $5,000.
2: Okay, mister, then you can bleed to death.
3: You dirty...
1: Get out of here, mister.
3: Huh?
2: Hold on a minute, Lena. Put down that gun. He's about done for anyway.
3: Look, give me a talk, will you?
2: I said it'll cost you $5,000.
3: Okay. Okay, you can have it. On one condition. I walk out of here alive.
2: Give me a hand with him, Lena. We'll put him on the couch.
1: And then what?
2: I'll run into town and get Doc Smith. If he ain't too full of whiskey.
1: Call him a doctor after what he's done to my face.
2: I'm not forgetting that, Lena. We can't get no legal doctor to do this job.
1: Well, what makes you think Doc Smith will do it?
2: Well, after him losing his license, he'll do anything to get money to buy whiskey. All right, put him down. Try to stop his bleeding.
1: All right, Mom.
2: I'll be back with Doc Smith as soon as I can.

0: In the Cincinnati field office of the FBI, some 100 miles away, agent in charge Willard sits at his desk waiting for a particular phone call. At noon, 3 bandits had held up the National Trust Company and escaped with nearly $30,000. 2 special agents were assigned to the case, but as yet Willard has received no word from them. It is now shortly after 9 o'clock.
1: Willard speaking.
2: This is Lynette, Mr. Willard.
1: Well, it's about time, Lynette. What happened to you and Russell?
2: We picked up a hot trail right after we got to the bank and didn't have time to report.
1: What kind of a hot trail?
2: We just now caught 2 of the bandits.
1: What?
2: We nailed them in a little hotel room.
1: Good work. What about the other one?
2: He's still on the loose.
1: How?
2: He's got the stick-up car.
1: Oh.
2: What do you want us to do?
1: Have the bandits talked any?
2: Not yet.
1: Discuss the fact with the U.S. attorney and arrange to file charges.
2: Okay.
1: Get a description of that car and the third man. I'll wait here for you.
2: Right.

0: come on, wake up.
1: What's that?
0: Wake up, you old sock. Wake up, I say.
1: Hey.
0: We ain't got much time.
1: What for,
0: huh? We ain't got time, I tell you.
1: Time? Time. What is time?
0: Never mind now.
1: I'll tell you what the time is.
0: Never mind that.
1: Time is the great disillusioner. That's what time is.
0: Look at me, Doc.
1: Huh?
0: Look at me, I say.
1: What do I look at you? Oh. So it's you, huh?
0: You gotta come with me, Doc. There's a man needs you awful bad.
1: A man needs me?
0: He's in a bad way, Doc.
1: But aren't we all, my dear? Aren't we all, huh? Pour me a little drink.
0: No, not anymore now. We gotta get started. It would be too late.
1: And why have you come to me, madam?
0: Well, don't think I would have if I could have gone to anybody else.
1: That's professional disrespect.
0: I ain't forgetting what you done to my Lena's face, treating them burns.
1: Your daughter, madam, would only have grown to look more like you. So I think that she has the best of it. Go away, woman. I want to go to sleep.
0: Doc!
1: Hey! Look here, woman. Now, you can't...
0: I'm only trying to get it through your rum-soaked brain that there's a man dying.
1: Well, that's his good fortune.
0: You gotta have money, don't you?
1: Only when my liquor runs out.
0: Is that all the liquor you got?
1: Unfortunately, yes. Yeah.
0: Good.
1: Wait a minute. Wait, give me that bottle. Hey, why are you vicious old...
0: Shut up and get up from
1: hey,
0: there.
1: Hey, look, you can't...
0: Look.
1: Hey.
0: Look, I got liquor out at my place, and if you keep that man from dying, I'll give you $100 besides to buy more.
1: You... $100?
0: Yes. So get your tools and let's go.

0: May I come in, Mr. Willard?
1: Yes, come ahead, Leonard. Where's Russell?
0: I left him giving all the details on the bank robbery to the U.S. attorney.
1: Did the two prisoners furnish any information?
0: They sure did.
1: Did they identify the man still at large?
0: His name is Red Harper. Here's his description.
1: Harper, eh?
0: And here's the description of the car he got away in.
1: Good. We'll put out a wanted notice right away.
0: We may not need it.
1: Well, why not?
0: Harper may be at a certain fugitive hideout about 100 miles from here.
1: How do you know?
0: One of the two bandits we caught said Harper was pretty badly wounded and may have made for the hideout to get fixed up.
1: You know exactly where the place is?
0: It's a farm run by a woman and her daughter. And I think I can find it from what the bandit told me.
1: Good. I'll get the alarm out anyway, and then we'll get started.

0: Hey. Hey, you.
1: You want me?
0: Yeah. I thought your old lady went to get a doc.
1: She did.
0: Why don't you get here with him?
1: They'll be along any minute now.
0: Is he a good doc?
1: You see my face, don't you?
0: Yeah.
1: Well, he'd done it.
0: He made you look like that?
1: Yeah. Yeah, he'd done it when he was drunk. That's how he lost his license. Drunk all the time.
0: I don't want no guy like him working on me.
1: Well, you can tell him that because here's Mom bringing him now.
2: Right in here, Doc. We got him laying on the couch.
3: Very well.
2: Well, I see you come around, young man.
0: Yeah.
2: Go boil some water, Lena.
4: All right, Mom.
2: I'll go get
0: it. Wait a minute.
2: What's the matter?
0: Your daughter told me all about this drunken bum.
3: What's that?
0: What's the idea of bringing him to work on me?
3: Are you insinuating, sir, that I am incapable of performing?
0: I want another doc, understand?
2: Look, you asked me to handle this. I didn't send for you. It's this doc, mister, or none.
0: Okay.
3: You promised me a drink, madam.
2: Oh, yeah. Here's the jug.
3: Thank you.
2: I'll go help Lena. I'll be right back.
0: Doc.
3: Yes?
0: I want to talk to you a minute. Without them. We got time, ain't we?
3: What's troubling you?
0: Close that door.
3: Just a minute, just a minute.
0: Quit drinking that stuff and close that door.
3: Ah. Very well.
0: Okay. Look, Doc, listen to me. You're the only chance I got.
3: Thanks. What a fickle old wench chance is. By her we're born, by her we live.
0: Never mind that stuff. Listen to me. Well, I got a proposition.
3: You cannot proposition with chance.
0: I'm talking about you, Doc. I don't know how much you's going to give you for this job, but if you don't drink no more of that stuff, you can make a bundle.
3: Well, what's that you say?
0: Here's my proposition.
3: Yeah?
0: She was going to stick me $5,000. Yeah. Probably give you only 50 or 100 bucks.
3: Yeah.
0: But if you'll get hold of yourself and fix me up okay, we'll cut her out of it. And I'll give you $2,000, see?
3: Yes, fine. Let's drink to $2,000.
0: Put down that jug.
3: It's truly a wonderful anesthetic, this.
0: Doc, lay off that fools, will you?
3: Just one more, sir. You see, it renders man insensible to the pains of his conscience.
0: Doc, will you lay off?
3: It renders man insensible.
0: Doc.
3: Yes,
0: Mom. Hey, Mom, come here, will you?
2: What is it?
0: Passed out. Now, you got to get another doc.
2: Lena.
4: Huh?
2: Hand me one of them rubber gloves the doc used and, oh, yeah, that knife he operates with.
4: Okay. Here, Mom.
0: What are you going to do?
2: I'm going to get even with that drunken old sot for what he done to Lena's face.
0: Look, you ain't got time for that now.
2: Time ain't going to mean anything to you anymore.
0: What do you mean?
2: I was listening. I heard the proposition you made the doc about cutting me out.
0: What?
2: I know you got your money hidden in your order, too.
0: Now, wait a minute.
2: If I kill you with this operating knife, it'll look like the doc done it, because he was drunk.
0: No,
2: don't
0: wait.
2: Try to get up.
0: I am getting up. You gotta listen to me. You gotta let me tell you what...

0: And now, before the FBI file on the homicide hideout resumes, as it will in just a moment, here's that important message for homeowners and home buyers. This week, I asked an Equitable Life Assurance Society field man what was the one ambition shared by more Americans than any other. Well, he thought a moment and answered, "A man wants to say, this is my home, I own it." Yes, that's the typical American ambition. That's what most of us work and save for, a home of our own. And that's why there's nothing in the Equitable Society that gives us deeper satisfaction than our assured home ownership plan. A plan which offers you five important advantages. One, the mortgage is canceled, paid off in full if owner dies. And besides, every dollar previously paid on principal is returned in full to the widow along with the canceled mortgage. Two, a special cash fund is built up, ready to be used if financial emergencies threaten the home. Three, this cash fund increases as the mortgage shrinks. It can be used to shorten the term of the mortgage. Pay off a 20-year mortgage, for example, in as little as 14 years. Four, mortgage interest not at 6%, not at 5%, but at only 4%. Five, liberal allowance to cover title search, lawyer's fees, and other closing costs. No broker's commission, no bonus charges. Well, frankly, there is no other plan like this anywhere. The Equitable Society calls it America's finest plan for home ownership. It protects you against the two major hazards of home mortgages, death and hard times. So if you're planning to buy or build a house, or if you now own a home, get complete information on the Assured Home Ownership Plan from your Equitable Society representative. 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EQUI. T-A-B-L-E, the Equitable Life Assurance Society of the United States. And now back to the FBI file, the Homicide Hideout.
1: We repeat, no greater fallacy was ever uttered than there is honor even among thieves. For, as already demonstrated in tonight's case from the files of your FBI, in dealing with each other, criminals are still guided by the governing principles of their lives. Deceit, treachery, ruthlessness, and all other immoral qualities which combine to make the criminal dishonor incarnate. Shortly after the killing, Agent in Charge Willard of the Cincinnati office of the FBI and Special Agent Lynette reached the farm where they had reason to believe the wounded bank bandit Red Harper was hiding out. Inside, they found the man known as Doc Smith sitting on the floor in a daze. He was wearing a pair of rubber gloves. His right hand held a bloody scalpel. A few feet away lay the body of the bandit, Harper. Smith is just concluding a hazy account of events.
2: Well, I remember the woman bringing me here to operate on that man.
3: Yes?
2: But after taking two or three drinks from a jar of liquor that
3: the jar that's broken on the floor here?
2: Yes, and after that, I don't remember anything else.
4: When the woman drove into the village for you, were you intoxicated then?
2: I'm intoxicated most of the time, Mr. Lannis.
4: And you're a doctor?
2: I was a doctor.
4: Is liquor the reason you're not a licensed doctor anymore?
2: Yes.
3: You say you don't even remember preparing to operate on that man?
2: No, I don't. But judging from the rubber gloves I'm wearing, it seems evident that I did prepare to.
3: It also seems evident that you killed him.
2: I haven't examined the body since I came to.
3: His throat was slashed.
2: Well, then I guess I'm guilty.
3: Yes, and it's possible that you're not.
2: What?
3: The woman and her daughter are gone. They left in this bandit's car, and apparently with his share of the loot from the bank robbery.
2: Yeah, but even...
3: You're wearing the rubber gloves, all right, and holding the bloody scalpel, but... You passed out from the effects of liquor, right?
2: Yes.
3: Well, you would hardly have gotten up, put on rubber gloves, cut the man's throat, and lay back down again beside that broken jar, then. What do you think, Lynette?
4: I think you're right.
3: They could have killed him, put the gloves on you, Doctor, put the scalpel in your hand, and left you to take the blame for the murder.
2: Well, I'm sure they hated me enough to do that.
3: Why?
2: Well, you see, the girl's face was hideously scarred from burns which I treated when I was drinking.
3: I see. Burnett.
4: Mm-hmm?
3: Put out a wider alarm on that car and include the woman and the girl this time.
4: Okay.
3: And for the time being, Doctor, you'll remain in our custody.

0: Mom?
1: Huh?
0: What do we tell Uncle Walter when we get to Detroit?
1: Well, it ain't strange for relations to go visiting each other.
0: Yeah, but he won't know how come we got a car like this.
1: He ain't gonna know about no car. I'll fix that.
0: Well, what about all the money we got?
1: It's ours. We ain't gonna tell him nothing about it.
0: Mom, what about the police?
1: Now, don't start worrying about that again.
0: I know, but the...
1: If the police track the bank robber to our shack before the doc comes to, they'll see for themselves that he done the murder.
0: Yeah, but what if the doc comes to before the police get there?
1: Well, he's bound to think he done it and run off.
0: Then the police will be looking for us.
1: They ain't a-gonna find us.
0: I hope you're right.
1: Of course I am.
0: Mom.
1: Well?
0: We got lots of money now. And I was thinking maybe...
1: Thinking what?
0: Maybe one of those good doctors in Detroit could do something about my face.
1: Sure. We'll find a good doc who'll make you just as pretty as I am.

0: Good morning, Linda.
1: Morning. Any results on the alarm we put out last night, Mr. Willard?
0: No, not yet.
1: Did you arrange to keep Smith in the holdover all right?
0: Yes, he's available on a moment's notice if we need him.
1: Good. Now all we need is a break on that alarm.
0: I'll take it. Willard speaking. Good, put him on.
1: Got something?
0: I hope so. Detroit office calling. Hello? Yeah? Yeah. Fine. Start checking hotels, small ones in particular. Lynette and I will take the next plane. Right.
1: What is it?
0: Detroit police found the missing car abandoned there early this morning.
1: Any trace of the woman and girl?
0: No, but it's a break to know what city they're in. I'll get Smith and we'll take the next plane for Detroit. Come on.
2: The police and our agents have checked every hotel in Detroit, Willard, but no luck.
0: Well, of course, there are 1,000 other places in the city they could be, Hope.
1: They might even be staying with friends or relatives.
2: Have you any information that might give us a lead in that direction?
1: No, but we can get to work on it.
0: It'll take too long to check that angle, Annette. There's a quicker way to smoke them out.
2: What's that?
0: The newspapers here are known for their assistance with law enforcement agencies.
2: Yes, they'll give us all the cooperation possible.
0: Good. Then we'll release a story with a Cincinnati dateline that will put the woman and the girl at ease about the murder and take them off guard.
1: How do you mean?
0: The story will tell of the cold-blooded scalpel murder of the notorious bank bandit, Red Harper. And we'll say that the ex-Dr. Smith has been arrested in connection with the slaying, which is the truth.
2: Yes.
1: But how's that going to lead us to the woman and the girl?
0: I've got another idea for doing that. And if everything goes all right, we ought to...
3: What is it, Lena?
4: That's what I saw in the evening paper.
3: Well?
4: It turned out just like you said. Doc Smith's been arrested for the murder of that bank robber. Look. Oh, isn't that wonderful?
3: Just like I told you all along. We ain't got nothing to worry about.
4: Yeah, I know.
3: Oh, you didn't let on to your Uncle Walter about what you read, did you?
4: No, of course not. Oh, Mama.
3: Well?
4: Oh, well, you said when we got here to Detroit, maybe we'd get a fine doctor to see if he could do something about my face.
3: That's right.
4: Well, here's a chance, maybe, but it might cost a lot of money because he's so famous, even if he will do it.
3: What are you talking about, Lena?
4: There's an article in this paper about a Dr. Girard, a famous plastic surgeon.
3: A what?
4: Well, he does wonders fixing people like me.
3: Well, is he right here in Detroit?
4: Yeah. Yeah, he's staying at the Central Hotel.
3: Then we'll go see him right now.
4: But, Mom, the papers say he's not taking any cases.
3: Never mind that.
4: What?
3: Put your hat on, Lena. We're going to see that doctor and make him do something for you.

0: 1728. This is his room, Mom.
1: Well, knock on the door, Lena.
0: But what if he won't take my case?
1: Oh, he will when I'm through talking to him.
0: Yeah, but
1: if you won't knock on that door, I will. Famous or not, don't scare me.
2: Yes?
1: I suppose you're the famous... Well, for the love of...
0: Dr. Smith.
2: Yes, and these gentlemen are special agents of the FBI.
1: What is this, anyway?
3: Mrs. Benton, we want the bank's money you took from the bandit Harper, and the state of Ohio will be wanting you for his murder.
1: I never murdered that bank robber. Doc Smith done it.
3: The fingerprints on a surgical knife are yours.
1: What fingerprints are you talking about?
3: You used your fingers to place the knife in Dr. Smith's hand. Take the girl, Annette. Let's be going.

Ma Benton was returned to the state of Ohio and tried for the murder of the bank robber, Harper. She was sentenced to life imprisonment. When one criminal meets death at the hands of another criminal, as in tonight's case from the files of your FBI, we are inclined, humanly enough, to say good riddance and let it go at that. But the law does not let it go at that. To the law, murder is murder, no matter who commits it or who the victim. And your local law enforcement officers and your FBI have one duty and one duty only, to enforce the law.

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1: 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The Slaughterhouse Swindlers.

0: The incidents used in tonight's Equitable Life Assurance Society's broadcast are adapted from the files of the Federal Bureau of Investigation. However, all names used are fictitious, and any similarity thereof to the names of persons living or dead is accidental. Tonight, the music was composed and conducted by Frederick Steiner. The author was Frank Ferries, and your narrator was Dean Carlton. This is your FBI is a Jerry Devine production. Now, this is Carl Frank speaking for the Equitable Life Assurance Society of the United States and the Equitable Society's representative in your community, and inviting you to tune in again next week at this same time when the Equitable Life Assurance Society of the United States will bring you another colorful story from the files of the Federal Bureau of Investigation. The Slaughterhouse Swindlers. On This Is Your FBI.
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0: The Equitable Life Assurance Society presents This Is Your FBI. 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Who is thinking of buying or building a home, or is considering refinancing his present home, please phone him and tell him to listen to this program. 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Every family will want to hear about this great Equitable Society plan, which saves money and gives special protection to homeowners. Tonight's FBI file, The Slaughterhouse Swindlers.

0: Professional criminals are avowed enemies of society, and as such merit the full penalty prescribed by the laws which they violate. But so-called good citizens who conspire with criminals to violate the law for personal gain are the Benedict Arnolds of society. Betrayers for profit of the respect and welfare of those whom they would call fellow citizens. And as such, they merit the contemptuous kind of moral condemnation that is reserved for all traitors. On a modest little dairy farm a few miles out of Des Moines, Mrs. Reba Jones, recently widowed, has just completed the morning's chores and is walking up to the house when two men drive up in a truck designed for hauling livestock.
1: Good morning, ma'am.
2: Good morning.
1: Are you Mrs. Reba Jones?
2: Yes, sir.
1: Well, my name's Latimer, and this is Mr. Randall.
2: Oh.
1: We're inspectors for the Department of Agriculture.
2: Oh, how do you do?
1: Hello.
2: What can I do for you?
1: Well, I hate to tell you this, Mrs. Jones, but we're here on a kind of unpleasant mission.
2: What's wrong?
1: Well, the dairy company you sell your milk to has just reported to us a very unfavorable bacteria count on some of the milk from here.
2: Oh, but they never said anything to me about it.
1: Well, it's their duty to report to us first, Mrs. Jones, and our duty to check on your cows.
2: Oh.
1: You see, a lot of the dairy company's products are sold across the state line. And that makes it Uncle Sam's business to see that the quality meets federal standards of purity.
2: Oh, of course.
3: Mrs. Jones, how many cows in your herd?
2: Well, there's only 12 heads.
1: Mm-hmm.
2: You going to test them now?
3: That's right.
2: And if you find some of them's diseased...
3: Well, we'll have to condemn them.
2: Oh.
1: Yes, we'll have to take them with us, Mrs. Jones. But we're authorized to pay you a condemnation fee.
2: But I just can't afford to lose any. Even with the whole herd, I just barely make a living from them.
1: Well, you wouldn't want to sell milk that you knew to be diseased, would you?
2: No.
1: Of course not.
2: The herd is down the pasture now. I'll go and get him into the barn for you.
1: Oh, thank you. Thank you, Mr. Jones. Well, she fell for it okay. We should clip her for the whole herd. Come on.

0: All right, boys. Giving you $200 a head for them cows.
1: I thought you ran a slaughterhouse, Jenkins, not a clip.
2: Now, let me handle this, Al.
0: $200. That's not price.
2: You better take another look at the weight figures, Jenkins.
0: Price stands. Take it or leave it.
2: Oh, look, we take all the risk getting these cows.
0: Latimer, as far as I'm concerned, they're your own cows. I operate a legitimate, licensed slaughterhouse.
1: Who's kidding? Who? You're up your ears in the black market, same as we are.
0: Now, look here.
1: You said yourself three of the last head we brought you were diseased.
0: And they were, too.
1: But you bought them from us, didn't you?
0: Maybe you'd better take your cows to some other slaughterhouse.
2: Oh, no, wait a minute. Wait a minute, both of you. You've got us over a barrel, Mr. Jenkins, and you know it. So, just give us a dough.
0: Now you're talking sense. Here's your money. Count it if you like.
2: Oh, I'm sure it's all there. You don't steal your money that way.
0: What do you mean?
2: What do you think? Come on, Al.
1: Right.
2: We'll be seeing you, Mr. Jenkins.
0: Good day.
2: Go ahead.
1: Okay. What did you settle so easy for?
2: Because we couldn't take the cows anyplace else.
1: They were worth more than he gave us.
2: What he gave us was only a down payment.
1: What do you mean?
2: I think I know a way to tap that old geezer for plenty.

0: It was a little earlier that same day when Special Agent Meade of the Des Moines Field Office of the FBI entered the office of Agent in Charge Clark.
1: Did you send for me, Mr. Clark?
2: Oh, yes, Meade. Looks like we've got an impersonation swindle case to go to work on.
1: Oh?
2: A couple of days ago, two men posing as inspectors of the Department of Agriculture condemned some cows on a farm near the city.
1: Yes?
2: They claimed these cows were diseased. Said they were authorized to pay $50 a head for them, and did, then loaded the cows into a truck and drove away.
1: The black market, no doubt.
2: More than likely. But the act of impersonating a federal officer is our immediate angle.
1: How do we hear about it?
2: Well, the widow who owned the cows got suspicious later on, called the public health officer here in Des Moines. He just called me a minute ago.
1: I guess he'd already checked with the Department of Agriculture.
2: Yes, and I double-checked.
1: What's the first move?
2: You better drive out there right away and interview the victim.
1: Maybe others by now.
2: That's why we want to work fast.
1: What's her name?
2: Mrs. Ruth Mason. Here. This is the location of her farm.
1: Okay.
2: And Meade, get a good description of the men and any other lead you can and hurry back.
1: Right.

0: All right, Al. Pull up in here by the stock pen.
1: Right. There's old Jenkins coming out of the office now.
0: Okay, stop the truck.
1: We better get our dough for these cows before we spring the other deal on them.
0: Shut up, here he comes. Now let me do the talking.
1: Okay.
2: You fellas seem to be working pretty fast.
0: Yeah, we don't believe in letting the grass grow under cows, Jenkins.
2: Five dead, huh? Pretty good looking stuff, too. For a change. Where'd you get them?
0: Ain't you forgetting what you said? As far as you're concerned, all the cows we bring belong to us.
2: All right, all right.
0: You handle these?
2: I can use all you get like that.
0: That's fine. Al, huh? You run these over to the scales. Mr. Jenkins and I have got business to talk over.
1: Okay.
0: Can we go to your office?
2: Sure. Come ahead. Go ahead in.
0: All right.
2: Well, what's on your mind, Latimer?
0: You said you could handle all the cows we could get as good as those in the truck.
2: That's right.
0: Could you handle, say, 150 hen?
2: Where are you going to get that many?
0: Could you handle them?
2: Certainly.
0: Well, then I can get them all right. There's just one hitch.
2: What's that?
0: Money.
2: I don't get you.
0: Now, look, we lay out cash for them animals. We ain't getting no 150 head unless we put the dough on the line.
2: Oh.
0: So, where do we get the cash?
2: How much would they cost?
0: Me or you?
2: Hmm?
0: Well, I'm supposed to make a profit, you know.
2: And how much would they cost you?
0: About 100 a head.
2: It's $15,000.
0: Yeah, that's right.
2: Who are you buying them from?
0: Now, you ain't trapping me into a giveaway like that. Are you interested in putting up the dough?
2: Maybe.
0: Well, look, don't hedge. Are you or ain't you?
2: How do I know this isn't a swindle? Well,
0: you can come along if you want when I swing the deal.
2: When would that be?
0: Well, right now, if you like.
2: I don't keep that kind of money around the office.
0: When could you get it?
2: Later in the day.
0: Well, then we'll knock them off tonight.
2: How much do you have to charge me for the cows?
0: Usual rate. 200 a head.
2: That's letting you fellas operate in my money and make 100% profit. It's too much.
0: Now, look, Mr. Jenkins. Take it or leave it.
2: I... Be here at my office tonight.

0: Can I come in, Mr. Clark?
1: Oh, yes. Come ahead, Meade. You talked to the woman out at the farm?
0: Yes.
1: Get any good leads? She gave a pretty good description of the two men. Anybody we know?
0: I don't think so. Their names are Latimer and Randall. At least those are the names they used.
1: Yes.
0: But this might give us an even better lead.
1: What's that?
0: The woman was smart enough to make them give her a receipt for her cows.
1: Oh, good for her.
0: Latimer signed it.
1: And no doubt left his fingerprints on it.
0: Right.
1: Well, first thing, we'll alert all local police and licensed slaughterhouses in the city and state. Give them the description of those two men.
0: Yes, sir.
1: And Meade, while I'm getting that started, will you run that receipt through the lab for fingerprints?
0: Right.
1: I'd like to catch those fellas before they clean up and get out of the state.

0: All right. Cut the lights out.
1: Okay.
0: Good. There's a light on in Jenkins' office. Guess he's keeping our date, all right.
1: But will he have the dough with him?
0: Well, sure. Why not?
1: He didn't guarantee it this afternoon.
0: Yeah, this sounds like too good a touch to him. He'll have it. Now, come on. Now, wait a minute.
1: What's the matter?
0: Look in and see if anybody's with him.
1: No, he's by himself.
0: Okay. Knock on the door.
2: Come in. Come in.
0: Go ahead, Al.
1: All right.
0: Well, how are you tonight, Mr. Jenkins?
2: Let's get down to business.
0: Yeah, that suits me fine. You got the dough ready?
2: I have.
0: Well, where is it?
2: In my pocket.
0: The deal starts when it's in my pocket, Mr. Jenkins.
2: Oh, no. I'm not giving up any money until I see those cows.
1: You ain't seeing no cows.
2: What does he mean?
0: We're kind of changing the deal.
2: Hmm?
0: Well, that $15,000 goes to us direct.
2: What for?
0: Well, sort of like a bonus.
2: What are you talking about?
1: Quit wasting time with them, Chuck.
2: Now, see here. What's this all about?
0: You're paying us that 15 G's to keep quiet, Jenkins.
2: What?
0: You wouldn't like us to expose your operation here, would you?
2: This is a licensed slaughterhouse, Latimer, and my books are clean.
0: To a stranger, maybe, but not to the law.
2: Look here. I've had enough of this.
0: Oh, yeah?
2: You're just trying to blackmail me.
0: And what if we are?

And now, before the FBI file on the slaughterhouse swindlers resumes, as it will in just a moment, here's that important message for homeowners and home buyers. This week at the Equitable Life Assurance Society, we were talking about how a man feels when he lives in a home of his own. And someone said there's nothing like it. When you light that first fire in your fireplace, it's not like any fire that ever warmed you before. And the first flower you grow yourself in your own garden has a sweeter scent than any flower you ever smell before. Yes, a man who lives in a home of his own has satisfactions that the rent payer never knows. And that's why we of the Equitable Society take such pride in our Assured Home Ownership Plan, which offers home buyers security along with these five important advantages. One, the mortgage is canceled, paid off in full if owner dies. Besides, every dollar previously paid on principal is returned in full to the widow along with a canceled mortgage. Two, a special cash fund is built up, ready to be used if financial emergencies threaten the home. Three, this cash fund increases as the mortgage shrinks. It can be used to shorten the term of the mortgage. Pay off a 20-year mortgage, for example, in as little as 14 years, saving 6 years' interest. Four, mortgage interest not at 6%, not at 5%, but at only 4%. Five, liberal allowance to cover title search, lawyer's fees, and other closing costs. No broker's commission, no bonus charges. Well, frankly, there is no other plan like this anywhere. The Equitable Society calls it America's finest plan for home ownership. It protects you against the two major hazards of home mortgages, death and hard times. So if you're planning to buy or build a house, or if you now own a home, get complete information on the Assured Home Ownership Plan from your Equitable Society representative. 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EQUITABLE. The Equitable Life Assurance Society of the United States. And now back to the FBI file, the Slaughterhouse Swindler.

0: The professing good citizen who consorts or conspires with professional criminals to violate the law for personal gain is not only flirting with justice at the hands of the law, he is also courting personal disaster at the hands of those with whom he conspires. Because to criminals, the renegade citizen is not one of them. Rather, he is a pawn to be played by them when the time comes. And always, he is played for a sucker. It is nearly 2 hours now after the slaughterhouse operator, Jenkins, was beaten into unconsciousness by the cattle swindlers and robbed of $15,000. Agent in charge Clark of the Des Moines office of the FBI is at his desk talking with Special Agent Meade when...
1: Clark speaking.
2: Police headquarters, Mr. Clark. This is Sergeant Eaton.
1: Oh, hello, Sergeant.
2: We've got something that may tie in with those two men you're looking for.
1: Oh? Well, just a minute. Meade.
3: Yeah?
1: Get on the other phone and catch this, too, will you?
3: Right.
1: All right, Sergeant, go ahead.
2: It's about a man named Jenkins who operates a slaughterhouse at the edge of town.
1: Yes?
2: The night watchman making his rounds found him beaten unconscious on the floor of his office a little over an hour ago.
1: Hmm.
2: The watchman remembered hearing a truck drive into the yard earlier.
1: I see.
2: Just before he discovered Jenkins on the floor, he had heard the truck drive away.
1: But he hadn't seen who was in it.
2: No, with Jenkins on duty himself, he hadn't paid much attention.
1: Well, where's the victim now, Sergeant?
2: We got him to the city hospital. He just came to a little while ago.
1: Oh? What did he have to say?
2: Well, that's just it. He wouldn't talk.
1: Well, we'll get on it right away and check with you later, Sergeant. Goodbye. Thanks a lot.
2: Bye.
4: I guess we better get over to the hospital right away.
1: No, later.
4: What?
1: First, we're going to have a look around out at the slot.

0: I told the nurse not to let anybody else in my room.
1: We're special agents of the FBI, Mr. Jenkins.
0: Oh, that's all. And I have nothing to say to you either. This is my affair.
1: We have reason to believe it's our affair, too.
0: What do you mean?
1: We've just come from your slaughterhouse.
0: What were you doing there?
1: Investigating the crime.
0: Crime? What crime?
1: Crime that's put you in this hospital.
0: Now, look here.
1: Well?
0: I have nothing to say.
1: All right, then, we have. We happened to run across a special memo of some cattle transactions which were not entered in your regular ledger, Mr. Jenkins.
0: Well, what of it? You're trying to tell me how to keep my books?
1: Maybe the government will get around to that later.
0: What do you mean?
1: Right now, we're interested in finding two men named Latimer and Randall.
0: Well?
1: Some of those special cattle deals, according to the memo, were made with them.
0: What of it?
1: Latimer and Randall are wanted for cattle swindling by posing as agents of the Department of Agriculture.
0: They were just cattle dealers to me.
1: And you bought the cattle they obtained by criminal methods.
0: As far as I was concerned, the cattle were their own.
1: Mr. Jenkins, I'd like to point out that we're in a position to justifiably charge you with conspiracy for receiving and selling property obtained by criminal methods.
0: But how can
1: if
0: you...
1: If you're brought to court, you'd have to explain your books and special memos and all your slaughterhouse operations to some experts who might find something wrong with them. Well?
0: What do you wish to know?
1: Where are Latimer and Randall?
0: I don't know.
1: Who beat you up tonight?
0: They did.
1: Why?
0: All I'm saying is they beat me up, stole $15,000 for me, and escaped in their truck.
1: Can you describe their truck?
0: It's a cattle truck, and the license number is written down in a notebook in my coat pocket.
1: Maid.
2: Yes?
1: Get the notebook, please.
2: Right.
1: Mr. Jenkins, the beating you got tonight is what you might expect and deserve for playing ball with criminals.
0: Please.
1: When we catch Latimer and Randall, we'll get the whole story behind your dealings with them. And if it's what I think it is, you'll have quite a bit of explaining to do.

0: Hey, wait, slow up, Al. Huh? Coming to a fork in the highway.
1: It's okay, we take the left turn to Kansas City.
0: How do you know?
1: I marked out the whole route on that map there.
0: Okay, then keep going.
1: Hey, Chuck.
0: Yeah?
1: Maybe we ought to get rid of this truck. Maybe it's getting hot by now.
0: Yeah, I've been thinking of that already.
1: So what do we do?
0: The next town we hit, we kiss it goodbye and borrow somebody else's car.

0: Here's the truck, Mr. Clark. We found it abandoned on a side street here earlier this morning.
1: I see.
0: And just a while ago, a man reported his car stolen during the night.
1: Well, that sounds like two and two to me, officer.
0: Well, that's what we figured.
1: Maid.
2: Yes?
1: Well, I'm taking down the information on the stolen car. Will you have a look in the truck?
2: Right.
1: What's the description of the stolen car, officer?
0: Black Chevrolet sedan, 41 model.
1: Sedan, 41 model.
0: Iowa license, 426.
1: 426.
0: 73.
3: Mr. Clark.
1: Yes?
3: Look at this map I found on the seat.
1: What about it?
4: Pencil mark tracing the whole route from Des Moines to Kansas City.
1: Oh?
4: You think maybe they might be
1: I think we're going to get out an alarm on this stolen car right away and then head for Kansas City.

0: Okay, Al, we didn't come to Kansas City for a rest. Now, let's get busy.
1: On what?
0: I got a slaughterhouse all lined up to do business with us.
1: But we ain't got a truck.
0: Well, we're going to use one of theirs.
1: Okay, where do we go first?
0: Well, we're following our same plan. I got number one spotted. Come on, let's ride.

0: Clark.
1: Yes, mate.
0: Latimer and Randall are in Kansas City. They're not in a hotel.
1: No?
0: I spent all morning with our agents and the police here checking. No trace of them.
1: No sign of the stolen car either?
0: Not yet.
1: Maybe this other thing will turn them up.
0: What's that?
1: Well, the county farm agent here in Kansas City has been helping me all morning make a lot of telephone calls.
0: I don't get it.
1: Well, Meade, I studied all those jobs that Latimer and Randall pulled around Des Moines.
0: Yeah?
1: And I think I've hit on the pattern of their operation.
0: Really?
1: And if I'm right... Well, if I'm right, maybe the phone is ringing right now with the proof.

0: Well, Mrs. Gilmer, we're sorry to have to report that we find five of your cows diseased.
1: Good heavens, Mr. Latimer, that's going to be quite a blow to me.
0: Well, the five head won't be a total loss to you, however.
1: What do you mean?
0: Well, as I told you when I made the appointment for this test, we're authorized to pay you a condemnation fee.
1: Well, at least that's something.
0: Come on, Randall. We'll start loading the cows in the truck.
2: Okay.
3: Those cows are staying right here, Latimer.
2: But who said so?
0: What's the idea and who are you?
3: We're special agents of the FBI. You want to hear any more?
4: Put up your hands, G-men.
3: Well, sure, Randall. Sure, we'll put up our hands. Maybe you won't object if I use mine like this. Here, Meade. Take his gun.
5: Right.
3: Thanks for cooperating with us, Mrs. Gilmer. And thanks to you, Latimer, for your policy of cheating widows only. It made it a lot easier for us to catch you. Come on.

arraigned in a federal court on a charge of impersonating agents of the U.S. government. Latimer and Randall were found guilty and sentenced to the penitentiary. The findings at their trial also enabled FBI agents later to bring the slaughterhouse operator Jenkins to justice and bring about his conviction on a charge of conspiracy. Latimer and Randall, as professional criminals, were enemies of society. But Jenkins, a professing good citizen. Because he conspired with criminals and betrayed the welfare of those whom he would call fellow citizens, Jenkins was that something far morally worse than an enemy of society. He was a Benedict Arnold of society. And it is his kind which does more damage to the moral structure of society than all of its openly avowed enemies combined.

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1: 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The Sinister Lighthouse.

0: The incidents used in tonight's Equitable Life Assurance Society's broadcast are adapted from the files of the Federal Bureau of Investigation. However, all names used are fictitious, and any similarity thereof to the names of persons living or dead is accidental. Tonight, the music was composed and conducted by Frederick Steiner, the author was Frank Ferries, and your narrator was Dean Carlton. This is Your FBI is a Jerry Devine production. And now this is Carl Frank, speaking for the Equitable Life Assurance Society of the United States, and the Equitable Society's representative in your community, and inviting you to tune in again next week at this same time, when the Equitable Life Assurance Society of the United States will bring you another colorful story from the files of the Federal Bureau of Investigation. The Sinister Lighthouse. On This is Your FBI.
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2: The Equitable Life Assurance Society presents This is Your FBI. This is Your FBI, an official broadcast from the files of the Federal Bureau of Investigation, presented as a public service by the Equitable Life Assurance Society of the United States and the Equitable Society's representative in your community. Mrs. America, if your husband isn't with you by the radio tonight, please get him. Tell him that 14 minutes from now, the Equitable Society, the sponsor of this program, has some important news for homeowners as well as for people who are thinking of buying or building a home. Tell him that he's going to hear about a money-saving plan that will give him and you special protection. It's known as America's finest plan for home ownership. Tonight's FBI file, The Sinister Lighthouse.

0: As we speak to you tonight, an unprecedented tidal wave of crime is sweeping our country from coast to coast, through village and hamlet and town and city, destroying lives and property, and smashing savagely at the very pilings on which rests the whole structure of American society. It is the biggest crime wave in the history of our country. As to its magnitude, we need say no more than this, that major crimes alone, one of which we report tonight, are being committed at the rate of almost 5,000 every 24 hours. That morning, when her wounded veteran husband was discharged from a Long Island hospital wearing his first set of civvies in nearly 4 years, Anne Ruswell was waiting outside for him in their small convertible. A few hours later, they were driving slowly over a rough dirt trail.
1: Anne.
2: Yes?
1: Can I open my eyes now?
2: Dick, don't you dare.
1: I'm supposed to see where I'm driving.
2: I'm handling that. And besides, we're almost there.
1: Where?
2: Never mind.
1: Yeah, I smell salt water, don't I?
2: Do you?
1: We're in Maryland, right?
2: Are we?
1: Sure. And Maryland and salt water means we're somewhere along the shore of Chesapeake Bay.
2: Dick, keep your eyes shut.
1: Okay. I'll keep guessing. Let's see. You run out of the cottage?
2: No.
1: A tent?
2: No.
1: A foxhole?
2: All right, we're here, but don't look yet. There. Darling.
1: Hmm?
2: You remember that letter you wrote me from some island about where you'd like to spend our second honeymoon?
1: Yeah.
2: You said that you'd like to find an old abandoned lighthouse and... Well, look.
1: Baby, you did it.
2: Uh-huh. I found it about a month ago and finally dug up the people who own it.
1: Oh, gee, this is wonderful.
2: They never come here, so they said we could use it.
1: Oh, baby.
2: There's not much furniture.
1: Who cares? Come on, let's go look inside, quick.
2: Oh, be careful, Dad.
1: Never mind my leg, come on. Give me your hand, baby.
2: Okay. That's the front door right there.
1: Well, what are we waiting for? Let's take over. How old is this place, you know?
2: Very, very old.
1: Maybe we'll even find some buried treasure around.
2: I'm sure we will. Here we are.
1: Wait a minute.
2: What's the matter?
1: We've got to do this according to regulations. I'm carrying you through the doorway.
2: Oh, but Dick, darling, you can't.
1: I'm carrying you, baby. Come on.
2: Oh,
1: that's the way we do it.
2: Careful.
1: Okay.
2: Uh-huh.
1: Now, a big kiss before I put
2: Dick,
1: you down.
2: Huh? Look. Look over there on the couch.
1: Wait a minute. You stand right here.
2: He looks like he's dead. Dick, is he...
1: No, he's not dead. But he's sure knocked out.
2: What happened to him?
1: The hypo needle on this table probably had something to do with it.
2: What's he blindfolded for?
1: I don't know, but... Looks like we've stumbled into something, baby.
2: What do we do, Dick?
1: We're going to get the police as fast as we can. Come on, let's...
3: Stay where you are, Posey.
1: Who are you? Answer me.
3: If there's any questions to be answered, the boss will take care of that when he gets here. In the meantime...
2: Oh,
3: that's for crashing the party without an invite. Now sit down.

0: Earlier that day, in the Baltimore field office of the FBI, Agent in Charge Grant received an urgent telephone call, after which he quickly summoned Special Agent Coleman to his desk.
1: Got something hot off the wire, Mr. Grant?
2: Yes. You know who John Berkeley is?
1: You mean the plastics manufacturer here?
2: That's the one. He just telephoned. His son, young Howard Berkeley, has been kidnapped.
1: Well, when was this?
2: Sometime after 6 o'clock last night. Young Berkeley had gone up to the family cottage on the bay yesterday by himself to work on his boat.
1: Yes.
2: At 6 o'clock, he telephoned his home to say he was staying at the cottage all night. And that was the last they heard from him.
1: Well, how did they know he was kidnapped?
2: The father just got an anonymous telephone call a while ago to that effect.
1: Oh.
2: The caller, a man, said Berkeley would receive his instructions later.
1: And in the meantime?
2: Here's the location of the cottage Berkeley gave me. You should be able to find it, all right.
1: Uh-huh.
2: You better take a run up there right now and see if you can pick up any leads.
1: Oh. Okay.
2: I'll arrange to have approaches covered right away so we'll get the ransom note without having to contact Berkeley in the open to get it.
1: Right.
2: Get back here as soon as you can. Things may start moving fast.

0: Jesse.
1: Give me your hand. I want to stand up a minute.
0: But that man said...
1: My leg's getting stiff.
0: Oh, here.
2: Wait a minute. What are you doing?
1: Just stretching.
2: Sit down.
0: He just got out of an army hospital. He was wounded.
2: So what?
0: He has to exercise his leg.
2: Not on my time, so sit down.
1: If you didn't have that gun...
2: Look, I've got it.
1: Okay.
0: How long are you keeping us here?
2: I told you. That's up to the boss. Wait a minute. That's him coming now.
0: Does that mean we can go?
2: Well, you can ask him that question. He must have saw your car.
3: Us?
2: Yeah?
3: Whose car is that?
2: Well, we had some unexpected company, but everything's under control.
3: Oh. Who are they?
2: They claim they got permission to use the lighthouse for a second honeymoon.
3: Well, how romantic. Who are you?
1: I'm Dick Roswell, and this is my wife.
3: Where do you come from?
1: We live in the New York suburb, Scarsdale.
3: Oh, the Westchester set, huh?
2: What do we do with them?
3: Mr. Roswell?
1: Yes?
3: I think you ought to know what's going on here.
1: I already have an idea.
3: Did you tell him, Ox?
2: Of course not.
3: Well, that character on the couch there is what you'd call in Westchester a house guest. He's staying here until we collect a chunk of dough from his old man.
0: Kidnapping.
3: Lady, you're being very crude. This is strictly a business deal.
2: Look, what are you telling them all this stuff for?
3: Because they're going to help us, Ox.
2: Huh?
3: On account of this is a business deal, Mrs. Roswell is going to write a business letter for us.
2: Well, what's the idea?
3: A dame's handwriting will set up a good false lead.
2: Oh. Oh, yeah, I get it. And besides, her fingerprints won't mean anything, huh?
3: That's right, Ox. Mrs. Roswell, you'll find a box of paper and a pencil on the table there.
0: You mean you want me to write
1: it? It's okay, baby. Here. Here's the paper.
3: Did I ask you to butt in?
1: I'm just handing her a sheet of paper, that's all. Here, Ann.
3: Ready, lady?
0: Yes, sir.
3: Then take this note. To Mr. John R. Berkeley, 2705 Linwood Drive, Baltimore.

0: Here's the Berkeley's morning mail, Mr. Grant. Just came.
1: Good.
0: And if I'm not mistaken, here's the letter we've been waiting for.
1: Handle it carefully, Goldman. We don't want to spoil any fingerprints.
0: Right. Here you are.
1: Yeah, I cleared the post office at 2 a.m. this morning.
0: Yes.
1: Well, let's have a look.
0: What does it say?
1: Berkeley is supposed to leave $20,000 in fives, tens, and twenties in a sack in the boat up at the cottage.
0: When?
1: By midnight tonight.
0: Okay. What's that say about the Baltimore Herald?
1: Berkeley is to run a notice in the afternoon's Herald saying instructions are being complied with.
0: The usual threat, of course, to the victim.
1: Yes.
0: Well, there's not much time to get that notice in the paper.
1: It'll be in there. And the money will be in the boat tonight, too. I'm calling Berkeley now to arrange it. Now, while I'm doing that, get a messenger and shoot him over to the bureau with that note.
0: To check it for fingerprints.
1: Yes, and the handwriting, too. Which is a woman's, or I miss my guess.
0: Looks like it.
1: Well, we ought to hear from the bureau in 2 or 3 hours. Maybe we'll get the lead that will drown those water rats.

0: Say, boss.
1: What is it, Doc?
0: You need any help?
1: No, I'm just about finished.
2: What's he doing?
0: Tying Berkeley up. Please deliver him tonight.
3: Can't he whistle any other song?
0: He happens to like that song. He also happens to like the singer who uses it.
2: It also happens to be driving us crazy.
4: Well, everything's in real good shape.
0: Boss.
4: Well?
0: What time is it?
4: Why?
0: Well, it'll take us nearly an hour to row across to that boathouse.
4: That's right.
0: Well, how much time we got?
4: Enough.
0: You haven't said what we're going to do with him and her.
4: That's right.
0: Well?
4: Ox, give me the hypo needle.
0: Berkeley don't need no more, boss. I just stuck him a few minutes ago, remember?
4: Ox.
0: Yeah?
4: The needle.
0: Okay. There you are. And here's the stuff.
4: Mrs. Roswell?
3: Yes, sir?
4: Raise your right sleeve.
2: Wait a minute.
4: Well?
2: You're not going to give her any hypo.
4: Raise your sleeve, Mrs. Roswell.
3: No. No, don't.
2: You heard what I said.
4: Raise your sleeve.
3: No! No, no!
2: Get away
3: no.
2: from her! Get away from me, you...
0: Hold it, John!
4: Thanks, Huck. Now load Berkeley in the boat for you while I put Mrs. Roswell...

Now, before the FBI file on the sinister lighthouse resumes, as it will in just a moment, here's that important message for homeowners and home buyers. This week, at the Equitable Life Assurance Society, I met a self-sacrificing father. Because of an expensive operation that saved his little daughter's life, this father found that he was unable to meet the monthly payments on his home. But he'd forgotten that the Equitable Society's Assured Home Ownership Plan provides a cash fund for just such financial emergencies. Well, you should have seen the relief on his face when he learned that he could keep his home and that the cash fund in his Assured Home Ownership Plan would take care of his monthly payments for a full year. This cash fund is just one of five major advantages of the Assured Home Ownership Plan. The other four are, one, the mortgage is canceled, paid off in full if owner dies. And besides, every dollar previously paid on principal is returned in full to the widow along with the canceled mortgage. Two, the special cash fund increases as the mortgage shrinks. It can be used to shorten the term of the mortgage, pay off a 20-year mortgage, for example, in as little as 14 years, saving 6 years interest. Three, mortgage interest not at 6%, not at 5%, but at only 4%. Four, liberal allowance to cover title search, lawyer's fees, and other closing costs. No broker's commission or bonus charges. 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The Equitable Society calls it America's finest plan for home ownership. It protects you against the two major hazards of home mortgages, death and hard times. So if you're planning to buy or build a house, or if you now own a home, get complete information on the Assured Home Ownership Plan from your Equitable Society representative. 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And now back to the FBI file, The Sinister Lighthouse.

0: In crimes of abduction, such as reported tonight from the files of your FBI, kidnappers have all the advantages at first. But not for long does this unfavorable balance remain intact. For time and events in the course of executing their prepared plot are constantly at work against them. And quite often, it is some unexpected event which leads to their undoing. Certainly in this case, the appearance of the war veteran and his bride at the lighthouse hideout was an unexpected event. It is now about 11 o'clock. On the floor of the lighthouse lie the unconscious forms of the war veteran and his bride. A few yards away, the kidnappers are putting out from shore in a rowboat. At their feet, the drugged body of their victim. And in the Baltimore office of the FBI, a few miles away.
1: Well, an hour from now, Mr. Grant, the kidnappers will have collected that $20,000, and here we are just sitting.
2: I know. This is the toughest part of a kidnapping case, Coleman.
1: I'd give anything if we could be at that boathouse when they get there.
2: So would I. But we can't gamble with the victim's life.
1: Well, we should be hearing from Washington.
2: I know they've had the ransom note for several hours now.
1: There must have been some fingerprints on it.
2: Maybe none they've got a record of.
1: Washington.
2: I hope so. Grant speaking. Right. It's Washington, all right.
1: I got my fingers crossed.
2: Hello? Yes? Uh-huh. Woman's handwriting, huh? We see that much. Any record of it? I see. What about fingerprints? What? But that doesn't make sense. Uh-huh. All right, I got the name. Lives where? Okay, we'll go to work on it right now. Thanks.
1: What doesn't make sense?
2: The note was written by a woman. There are five good fingerprints of a man on it.
1: Well, that's not so hard to take.
2: But this part is. The duplicates of those prints were found in the non-criminal file.
1: Huh?
2: They are the prints of a discharged veteran with a clean record.
1: Well.
2: And what's more, he was just released yesterday morning from a Long Island Army hospital.
1: Hey, wait a minute.
2: That's what I say. But fingerprints don't lie.
1: I know,
2: he and his wife live with his family in Scarsdale, New York. Let's get the New York office on the phone, and fast.

0: Say, boss.
1: Well?
0: I think we got away with them 20 G's too easy.
1: Just keep on rowing, Ox, and be thankful for this fog.
0: Anyway, I'm glad we got that kid off our hands now.
1: I think you've got a point there, Ox.
0: Yeah, I was beginning to get... Hey.
1: Well,
0: wait a minute. Look, that kid won't be able to tell nobody nothing about us because he never got a look at us.
1: That's right.
0: But the other two got a real good look at us.
1: So?
0: Well, maybe we ought to go back to that lighthouse and knock them off for keeps.
1: Look, so far we've done this job clean, and that's the way it stays.
0: But they can identify us.
1: For that, they need our names, where we're from, and our fingerprints, none of which they have.
0: Yeah, but if...
1: Keep on rowing to where we hit the car. We're getting back to New York fast.

0: take it easy, fella.
1: Huh?
0: You'll be all right.
1: Who are you?
0: We're special agents of the FBI.
1: FBI?
0: That's right.
1: Oh. Anne. My wife. Where is she?
0: She's right here.
1: But they
0: apparently were... Apparently, she was drugged.
2: She's coming around all right now, Mr. Grant.
0: Good.
2: It'll take a couple of minutes for her mind to clear.
1: If I ever get my hands on those...
0: Just
1: dirty...
0: tell us what you know about them, quickly.
1: Well, sure, but... But how did you get here? I mean...
0: Fortunately, your fingerprints were on the ransom note.
1: Good, then it worked.
0: What do you mean?
1: I did that on purpose. I knew my print would be on record on account of being in the Army, and maybe you could trace us here that way.
0: That's just what happened.
1: Ann and I came here for our second honeymoon.
0: We know all that. We've talked to your folks. And you stumbled into a kidnapping.
1: Yeah.
0: And they forced your wife to write the note.
1: That's right.
0: They've collected the ransom by now. Now it's up to us to catch them. With your help.
1: What do you want to know?
0: How many were there?
1: Two.
0: Can you give us a good description?
1: Well, let me see.
0: Well, did they have any distinguishing characteristics or marks or habits that might help us?
1: Well, the only habit I remember was the boss kept whistling the same tune over and over and over.
0: What tune?
1: I never heard it before.
0: Any particular reason for him whistling it?
1: The other one let something slip about some girl that sings it all the time.
0: Who was she?
1: He didn't say.
0: Did you get any idea where they're from?
1: They seem to know New York pretty well.
0: See if you can remember how the tune went.
1: Well, I'm not much good at that.
3: Yes.
1: Anne, darling.
3: Dick.
1: Everything's all right, baby.
0: Maybe she can remember how that tune went.
1: Yeah. Anne, listen, baby.
3: Dick, I'm so sick.
1: You're gonna be okay, darling. Listen, you gotta help these men. They're from the FBI.
3: What?
1: That tune he was whistling all the time.
3: Tune?
1: Yeah, the one that kidnapper whistled. How did it go?
3: I don't remember.
1: Sure you do. You never forget a tune. Come on, snap out of it, baby. If you remember that song, it might help the FBI catch them.

0: The FBI? What do you want to see me about?
1: Since you're a prominent nightclub operator here in New York, Mr. Cardone, you might be just the man who can help us.
0: What do you mean?
1: We want you to identify a tune for us.
0: Tune? What tune?
1: We don't believe it's published. Probably special material. Mrs. Roswell.
2: Yes?
1: Would you sing it for him?
0: Hey, now look here. If this is some trick to get this girl an audition...
1: We identified ourselves, Cardone. And we're after a couple of kidnappers. Sing the tune, Mrs. Roswell.
0: Okay. I know it's not an audition gag now.
1: What's the tune?
0: That's Kay Wentworth, theme song.
1: Who's she?
0: Nightclub singer. I've booked her here several times.
1: Where is she now?
0: Around town. Why?
1: Who's her boyfriend?
0: Is she married?
1: To whom?
0: Trumpet player.
1: Oh.
0: That bad?
3: Look, Mr. Grant.
1: Yes?
3: Just because our man whistles a tune all the time doesn't necessarily mean he knows Kay Wentworth.
1: That's true.
3: He might be, well, just an ardent admirer of hers. Is Miss Wentworth singing anywhere now, Mr. Cardone?
0: No.
3: You know what I'm thinking, Mr. Grant?
1: I believe I do. Mr. Cardone.
0: Yeah?
1: I'm sure you book your talent for the club far in advance, but this is an emergency. And if you cooperate with the FBI, you may be helping out.

0: And now, ladies and gentlemen, as the piece de resistance of our Sunday night celebrity show here at the Key Club, we present that scintillating singer of sophisticated songs, Miss Kay Whitworth.
1: There she is, boss. Oh, she's gorgeous, huh?
2: You keep quiet now, Ox, or you'll eat this bottle.
1: Huh, boss?

0: Hey, boss.
1: I told you to keep
0: but
1: quiet.
0: Look who's coming this way.
1: I don't care who it is.
0: It's them kids from the lighthouse.
1: What?
0: And they got two other guys with them.
1: Let's get out of here.
2: Just a minute, you.
1: What's the idea?
2: I believe you already know Mr. and Mrs. Roswell here. And we're special agents of the FBI.
1: Look, I don't know what...
3: They're the men, all right.
2: Then sit back down, both of you. We went to a lot of trouble to arrange Miss Wentworth's appearance here, especially for you, mister. You ought to hear the finish of her number. You'll have a lot of time to whistle it.

The Berkeley kidnappers were tried and convicted and sentenced to life imprisonment in a federal penitentiary. Yes, the tremendous upsurge of crime in post-war America finds the kidnapper at work again. Undaunted by the fact that his predecessors back in the 20s and early 30s were without exception brought to justice. But your FBI warns him here and now that once again, with the cooperation of you, the American citizen, he and all his breed will be wiped out.

0: Next week, another thrilling case in the files of your FBI. We'll tell you about it in just a moment. Certain features of the Equitable Society's assured home ownership plan are easily remembered, such as the low interest of only 4% and the fact that if the owner dies, the widow owns the home free and clear. But there are other facts about this plan that you should know. And that's why we suggest you see the nearest Equitable Society representative without delay. He has all the information at his fingertips and plenty of literature for reference and study. Call him tomorrow. Look up the number of the Equitable Life Assurance Society in your phone book. EQUITABLE. The Equitable Life Assurance Society of the United States.
1: Next week, we will bring you another colorful story from the files of the Federal Bureau of Investigation. Flowers for the Corpse.
0: The incidents used in tonight's Equitable Life Assurance Society's broadcast are adapted from the files of the Federal Bureau of Investigation. However, all names used are fictitious, and any similarity thereof to the names of persons living or dead is accidental. Tonight, the music was composed and conducted by Frederick Steiner. The author was Frank Ferries, and your narrator was Dean Carlson. This is your FBI, is a Jerry Devine production. And now this is Carl Frank speaking for the Equitable Life Assurance Society of the United States and the Equitable Society's representative in your community, and inviting you to tune in again next week at this same time when the Equitable Life Assurance Society of the United States will bring you another colorful story from the files of the Federal Bureau of Investigation. Flowers for the Corpse. On This Is Your FBI.
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0: The Equitable Life Assurance Society presents This Is Your FBI. 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This is America's finest plan for home ownership, and it offers so many advantages in economy and security that you will surely want to write down the instructions for getting further information. Get ready for the good news on America's finest plan for home ownership. Tonight's FBI file, Flowers for the Corpse.

0: Professional thieving is a business. And some forms of it, just as some forms of legitimate business, are conducted on a nationwide scale, with accomplices in major cities throughout the country acting as sales outlets for the stolen goods. But your FBI, one of whose jobs it is to smash these rings, also operates on a nationwide scale. And no matter how cunning the methods of the one, they are no match for the unrelenting vigilance of the other. And it is inevitable, as illustrated in tonight's case from the files of your FBI, it is inevitable that sometime, at some point, the twain shall meet. The greenhouse floral business operated by Merrill Sheridan and his widowed aunt in the suburbs of a large Midwestern city had, until a few months ago, produced only a modest income. Then it began to prosper smartly. But at the moment, this sudden financial success means nothing to Merrill Sheridan. He stands forlornly in his greenhouse, contemplating a flower.
1: Merrill? Oh, Merrill?
2: Yes, Aunt Kathy?
1: I thought you were coming into the house for lunch.
2: I was.
1: Is something wrong?
2: Yes. It's this iris.
1: Oh, what about it?
2: I'm convinced it deliberately committed suicide.
1: But I thought it was doing so well.
2: It was.
1: Well, perhaps you can revive it.
2: I wouldn't give the stupid thing another chance.
1: Oh, look, isn't that Mr. Durham outside?
2: Yeah. Oh, yes, I'm sorry to say.
1: Why, Merle, he's our most profitable customer.
2: I appreciate him, darling, but I don't trust him.
3: Well, good morning.
1: Oh,
2: good morning, Durham.
3: I would have gotten here sooner, but traffic in the city was extraordinarily heavy.
2: Mr. Durham,
4: yes?
2: You obviously received my telegram.
3: Oh, yes. You said you had a rare variety of tulip bulbs that I might be interested in, correct?
2: Yes.
1: I'll watch the office, Merle.
2: Very well, Aunt Kathy.
3: May I see the rare specimen?
2: Certainly.
5: Here we are.
3: Well, let me look at it.
2: Don't be impatient. I'll handle it. Here, cup your hand.
3: Very well.
2: That's it. Now I shall pull its false bottom out by the root.
3: Thusly.
2: And
3: good Lord, Sharon.
2: Does it please you?
3: Why, it's one of the most beautiful emeralds I've seen.
2: It's the late property of some plushy dowager, I'd say.
3: Why, it's at least 20 carats.
2: Aunt Kathy and I will settle for 25,000.
3: Well, I'll do the best I can.
2: You'll probably sell it for twice that, but remember, you will still get only your usual one-third share.
3: Now, look here, Sheridan, I've told you before...
2: You're entitled to a larger share. I know.
3: This is a precarious enterprise for all of us, but I've spent nearly 20 years building my business, and if I'm caught in just one of these transactions, what happens to the house at Durham, and where am I?
2: Aunt Kathy and I will see to it that you have fresh flowers in your cell every day.
3: Now, see here...
2: That's enough. Just dash on back to the house of Durham, old dear, and do the best you can for one third.
0: The same morning, in that city's field office of the FBI, Agent in Charge Craig was sitting at his desk when Special Agent Highland entered from the teletype room.
6: Good morning, Mr. Craig.
7: Hello, Highland. What have you got there?
6: Special bulletin to all field officers from Washington.
7: Oh, what's up?
6: A series of jewel robberies. Three cities along the eastern seaboard, one right after the other.
7: Sounds like the work of one gang.
6: Yes, here's the bulletin.
7: Mm-hmm.
6: None of the stuff is turning up in the cities where it was stolen, so the police figure the gang is fencing it out around the country.
7: I don't see any description of the stuff here.
6: There's a follow-up teletype coming in. Quite a long list.
7: I see.
6: I don't imagine any of the stones are in their original mounting now, though.
7: No, jewel gangs are usually smart enough to unmount the stones before trying to dispose of them. They're harder to identify that way.
6: And reduces the chances of finding them to about one in a million, too.
7: Don't be so pessimistic. You said there's quite a long list of it, right?
6: Yeah, but I also...
7: All the FBI has to do is find just one piece of the jewelry or just one of the stones.
6: But the tough part is finding that one stone.
7: I know, and maybe none of this stuff will ever turn up in our particular bailiwick, but we've got to go on the assumption that it will, so let's get busy.
6: What first?
7: For start, let's alert the police, all pawn shops, and all insurance companies which insure jewelry.
6: Right.

0: Hello?
1: Hello, Sheridan?
0: Oh. Hello, Durham.
1: I've just deposited my personal check for $20,000 to your bank account.
0: For what?
1: I sold the stone for $30,000 and kept my one-third $10,000. Isn't that good news?
0: No.
1: Why not?
0: A little birdie told me you collected $6,000 more as federal luxury tax.
1: Well...
0: Didn't you?
1: Well, yes, but...
0: Then deposit $4,000 of it to my account at once.
1: Now, look, the tax money belongs to the government.
0: You're not paying taxes on stolen gems, and you know it.
1: Sheridan, I told you I wanted more than one-third share, and I'm keeping that $6,000 as a bonus until you're ready to revise our agreement.
0: What kind of flowers do you want?
1: Never mind threatening me.
0: Listen, Durham.
1: Well?
0: All right. Keep your bonus.
1: That's just what... What?
0: I've just decided that from now on we're going to do business on a different basis.
1: What do you mean?
0: I'll fix the amount that Aunt Kathy and I are to have, and you pay it to us in cash on the spot. Then whatever you sell the article for later is your business. How's that?
1: But what if I don't agree with your price?
0: You can take it or leave it.
1: Very well.
0: Good. And we'll start tomorrow.
1: Tomorrow?
0: I'll have an article by then that will be worth $10,000 to Aunt Kathy and me. So bring that much cash with you.
1: But what if
0: you will not be obligated to buy. Just be prepared to. And make it about 1 o'clock.
1: I'll be there.
2: You sent for me, Mr. Craig?
3: Yes, Ireland. You were kind of pessimistic yesterday, weren't you, about our chances of ever finding any of those stolen jewels?
2: Well, yes.
3: I've just had an interesting telephone call.
2: You don't mean one of them has turned up already?
3: One of the stolen jewels described on that list was a 20-carat emerald, wasn't it?
2: Yes.
3: An insurance company that we alerted yesterday just phoned to report that they'd been asked to insure a 20-carat emerald.
2: What?
3: It was brought to them by Mrs. V.A. Madison. Her husband is the head of the Power and Light Company.
2: I know, but you don't think that either he or his wife are buying a stolen emerald?
3: No, they wouldn't have to know it had been stolen. He purchased the emerald yesterday.
2: Where?
3: Why don't you go ask him?
2: I'm on my way now.

0: Good afternoon, ma'am.
1: Oh, good afternoon, Mr. Durham. What can I do for you?
0: I have an appointment with your nephew.
1: Oh, yes. He's back in the greenhouse. Shall I go
0: No,
1: him?
0: No. I'll find him. Sheridan! Sheridan!
2: Don't shout, Mr. Durham.
0: Sheridan, you said you'd have an article for me to look at.
2: That's right, I did.
0: Well?
2: I also told you it would cost you $10,000 in cash.
0: Provided I want to buy it.
2: Are you prepared to?
0: Certainly.
2: I don't see anything green that isn't a plant, old boy.
0: All right, here's the money. Look at it.
2: How much is there?
0: $10,000.
2: I can't afford to trust you anymore. Much too expensive.
0: Well, here, count it yourself.
2: I'd be delighted. All hundred?
0: Each of those packages contains $1,000.
2: Fine. Then I'll take four of them.
0: Huh?
2: Here. You may have the rest back.
0: What are you doing?
2: Just evening the score, that's all.
0: What?
2: My dear fellow, you held out $4,000 on me yesterday, didn't you?
0: Oh, I get it. This was all just a trick.
2: Rather clever one, don't you think?
0: Give me back that money.
2: Not a chance, old dear. Now I must look after the petunias.
0: Why, you...
2: Please go away before I stick the snapdragons on you.
0: Either you give me back that money this minute, Sheridan,
2: or you'll do what?
0: I'll tell the police that you commissioned me to sell a 20-carat emerald for you yesterday.
2: Really?
0: And after I had innocently incriminated myself, you confessed that it was stolen and offered me more stolen jewels to get rid of.
2: That would be very unwise.
0: Look, I want to get out of this business anyway. You keep the $4,000. I'm going to the police.
1: Just a minute, Mr. Durham.
0: What?
1: You're not going to make trouble for us.
0: Get out of my way.
1: Sorry.
2: Thank you, Aunt Kathy. You're so considerate.

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One, the mortgage is canceled, paid off in full if owner dies. And besides, every dollar previously paid on principal is returned in full to the widow along with a canceled mortgage. Two, a special cash fund is built up, ready to be used if financial emergencies threaten the home. Three, this cash fund increases as the mortgage shrinks. It can be used to shorten the term of the mortgage. Pay off a 20-year mortgage, for example, in as little as 14 years, saving 6 years' interest. Four, mortgage interest not at 6%, not at 5%, but at only 4%. Five, liberal allowance to cover title search, lawyer's fees, and other closing costs. 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

0: Professional jewel thieves and their accomplices, so often glamorized by authors of mystery adventure fiction and endowed with almost supernatural talents, are neither glamorous nor supernatural to your FBI or to law enforcement agencies cooperating in their capture. To them, they're just another lot of criminals, just another patch of scum fouling the waters of decent society, and just as vulnerable as any other kind of criminal. At about the time the jeweler Durham was making his fatal visit to the Sheridan greenhouse, Special Agent Highland of the FBI was concluding his visit to V.A. Madison, purchaser of the stolen emeralds. A little later, accompanied by Agent in Charge Craig, he visited Durham's office.
1: I'm sorry, but Mr. Durham isn't in.
2: Are you his secretary?
1: Yes.
2: Well, then perhaps you can help us. We're special agents of the FBI.
1: The FBI?
2: That's right.
1: But what...
2: It's about a stone which Mr. V.A. Madison purchased here a couple of days ago, a 20-carat emerald.
1: What about it?
2: Mr. Durham told Mr. Madison he had obtained...

0: They don't come
1: Ray.
0: Here.
2: Yeah.
1: I found this on Durham's desk.
2: What?
1: Flowers are my hobby, you know, and this is a Dutch variety of tulip bulb.
2: Well, what about it?
1: Well, it's not only an odd place for a tulip bulb to be, but this is a very odd bulb.
2: What do you mean?
1: Take hold of the roots at the bottom and pull. That's it.
2: Well, what? Well, the bottom comes out.
1: Yeah, and the bulb is hollow inside.
2: Oh, for the love of Pete. What do you know about this, miss?
0: I didn't know that about it.
2: What do you mean?
0: Well, I mean, Mr. Durham buys a lot of tulip bulbs.
2: From whom?
0: A greenhouse out in Millville.
2: Yes?
0: Every time they have some of a certain special variety, they let Mr. Durham know.
1: I'll say it's a special variety.
2: Sounds like the florist could be the fence.
1: Sure, and hides the stuff in hollow tulip bulbs.
2: What's the name of that greenhouse, miss?
0: It's Sheridan's.
2: Highland, I'll stick here and wait for Durham.
1: Right.
2: And since you speak the flower language...
1: I'll get out there and start speaking it right now.
3: Aunt Kathy?
4: Yes?
3: I think we should be getting out of here.
4: Merle, running away is just the thing not to do.
3: But, darling, after all, you have committed a murder, and I believe there's a law against that sort of thing.
4: But closing up the greenhouse and running away would immediately pin suspicion on us.
3: Then what is your idea, my sweet?
4: To dispose of Durham's body and his car.
3: How, when, and where?
4: We'll drive up to the cabin tonight, lock the body in the car, and roll it into the lake.
3: And, Kathy, you're a genius. I would never have... Wait.
4: Well, what's the matter?
3: Someone just drove up.
4: What of it? Probably a customer.
3: He's no regular customer. I've never seen him before.
4: Well, we can't turn him down because of that.
3: Suppose I have to take him back in the greenhouse.
4: He won't know there's a body hidden under the benches unless you tell him.
3: Oh.
1: How do you do?
4: Hello. What can we do for you?
1: I'd like to get a few tulip bulbs, please.
3: Some what?
4: Tulip bulbs, Merle.
3: Oh, yes. Well, if you'll tell me what kind you want, I'll go back in the greenhouse.
1: Well, that's all right. I'll come with you, if I may.
3: Well...
4: Take the gentleman back, Merle. I'll watch the office.
3: Come this way, please.
1: Shirley.
3: After you.
1: Thank you.
3: Any particular variety you're interested in?
1: Pride of Harlem is my favorite Dutch bulb.
3: Oh? Oh, yes.
1: The reason I came here, a friend of mine who trades with you recommended your place to me.
3: Who's that?
1: Pardon?
3: Your friend, I mean.
1: The jeweler, J.P. Durham.
3: Just a minute.
1: Yes?
3: Who are you and what do you want here?
1: Well, I don't understand.
3: You're lying to me. You're no friend of Durham's and you didn't come here to buy tulip bulbs.
1: You're making my work awfully easy for me, Mr. Sheridan.
3: What?
1: So I may as well admit now that I'm not a friend of Durham's. I'm a special agent of the FBI.
3: FBI?
1: And I'm not concerned with the bulbs themselves, but the jewels that you conceal inside some of them.
3: Look here.
1: Furthermore, I'd like an explanation for what looks like blood on the floor over there. Also the car outside with the monogram JPD on the door.
4: You'd better put your hands
1: what?
4: Up, Mr.
1: What?
4: FBI.
3: Thanks again, Aunt Kathy.
4: Merle, I think we'll have two passengers in that car up at the lake tonight. Mm-hmm.

0: What time is it, Brian?
1: 5:35. Why?
0: Highland should have reported back here by now.
1: Well, maybe he had trouble finding the place.
0: Shouldn't have had too much trouble. He knew the name of the town and the name of the greenhouse owner.
1: Well, maybe he wasn't in and Highland is waiting for him. There wouldn't be any sense in calling us unless he had some information.
0: No, perhaps you're right, but...
1: But what?
0: I don't like the whole setup.
1: What do you mean?
0: Well, in addition to not hearing from Highland, we can't find Durham.
1: Hmm. I'm not exactly crazy about that part of it myself.
0: He's mixed up in this, and if he's running out, I don't want to give him too much of a lead.
1: If he's running out, and the man who owns the greenhouse isn't in, maybe they're both taking the trip together.
0: Yeah. Well, one thing is sure.
1: What's that?
0: We're not doing anybody any good sitting around here. Let's get out to that greenhouse.

0: Merle.
1: Hmm?
0: Did you get Durham's body in the car?
1: Yes. I didn't realize my own strength.
0: Is there anything else we have to do?
1: Not that I can think of.
0: Well, then, I think we'd better be going. It's a long drive to the cabin.

0: And the FBI is no one-man organization, you know.
1: What do you mean?
0: Oh, they'll be sending some other men along to look for this one when he doesn't show up.
1: You're right. I'll be ready to go in a minute.
0: What are you doing there, Mr. FBI?
1: Nothing. Just rearranging some of the flowers.
0: What are you doing that for?
1: Well, I'm rather fond of flowers myself, and the colors you had in this centerpiece bothered me.
2: We're not interested in what bothers you.
1: I always heard that they allowed the condemned man to do what he liked during the last hours.
2: Stop fixing those flowers.
0: Merle.
2: What?
0: Did you check the gas and oil in Durham's car? It won't be a very good idea to be stopping anywhere with our passengers.
2: Everything is taken care of. Let's go.

0: Hmm. It sure seems deserted, Tree.
1: Yeah. Got your flash?
0: Right here.
1: Let's see if we can get in the greenhouse and have a look around. Try this door here.
0: Oh. Didn't bother to lock up anyway.
1: No. Throw your light around. Come on. Let's take a walk down this aisle and see what we...
0: Crazy.
1: No?
0: Look.
1: Yeah. Looks like blood.
0: I hope it's not Highland blood.
1: Wait a minute. Shine your light over there.
0: What is it?
1: Highland's identification card.
0: What?
1: It was lying on the table with this bunch of flowers.
0: Say, those flowers seem to be arranged in a special way.
1: Yes, and I've got a hunch it's supposed to mean something.
0: You think Highland managed to leave us some kind of clue?
1: Yes, he knew his flowers, and flowers have special meanings. What kind are these?
0: I think one of them's a verbena. Yeah. Yeah, my wife planted some to make a border.
1: Let's get on the phone and call the Daily Journal's library and find out what a verbena means.
0: Right.
1: If that doesn't tell us enough, we'll find out what these others mean and get the whole story.

0: This is getting to be a bore.
1: Now, Merle, just relax. After all, we can't roll a car and two bodies into the lake as long as that moonstruck couple is parked down there.
0: Well, you'd think they would have had enough smooching in 2 hours.
1: Wait a minute. I believe it. Yes, they are. They're driving off now.
0: Thank heaven.
1: Well, Mr. FBI?
2: I think I know what you mean.
1: You'll please walk out of the cabin to the car and get in beside the late Dr. Durham.
2: Well, I guess the message I left for my associates to find has failed me.
1: What do you mean?
0: What message?
2: The flowers you made me drop. My identification card you didn't see me drop.
1: What?
2: Surely you know the language of flowers. The verbena meant pray for me. That was to let them know I was in your power. And the milkwort means hermitage, which they could easily translate into this isolated cabin of yours.
0: Very clever. But I'm afraid they wouldn't know where this cabin is.
2: Your friends and neighbors do, and they'd gladly cooperate with the FBI.
0: And Aunt Kathy, I'd say let's get this over with and move away from here.
1: Yes.
0: Get up from there and start for the door.
2: Okay.
3: Go! That gun!
4: Oh, Craig, am I glad to see you.
0: We finally figured out your message, Highland, but we were afraid we'd be too late.
2: It is too late for Durham. And it could have been for me unless... Well, do you know what smooching is?
0: Why?
2: I'm very thankful for it.

tried on the more serious charge of murder, Merle Sheridan's aunt was convicted and sentenced to life imprisonment. Her nephew received a long term in a federal penitentiary for receiving and disposing of stolen goods. And the arrest of these two led eventually to the apprehension of the gang of jewel thieves, all of whom are now serving prison terms. Yes, professional thievery is a business, operating sometimes on a nationwide scale. But likewise, the law operates on a nationwide scale. And no matter how cunning the methods of the one, they are no match for the unrelenting vigilance of the other. And it is inevitable, always, that sometime, at some point, the twain shall meet.

0: Next week, another thrilling case from the files of your FBI. 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
1: Next week, we will bring you another colorful story from the files of the Federal Bureau of Investigation. The Friendly Killers.

0: The incidents used in tonight's Equitable Life Assurance Society's broadcast are adapted from the files of the Federal Bureau of Investigation. However, all names used are fictitious, and any similarity thereof to the names of persons living or dead is accidental. Tonight, the music was composed and conducted by Frederick Steiner. The author was Frank Ferries, and your narrator was Dean Carlson. This is your FBI, is a Jerry Devine production. Now, this is Carl Frank speaking for the Equitable Life Assurance Society of the United States and the Equitable Society's representative in your community, and inviting you to tune in again next week at this same time, when the Equitable Life Assurance Society of the United States will bring you another colorful story from the files of the Federal Bureau of Investigation. The Friendly Killers. On This Is Your FBI. Have you ever been hungry? Really hungry? So hungry that it hurts? It's an unpleasant sensation, even for a few hours. Well, imagine how it is to feel that way month after month, to live for years on a starvation diet. And then remember that right now, 500 million people in the world are desperately hungry. Millions of them will die unless we send them whatever food we can spare. 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
2: 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This is your hostess, Zoe, saying thanks for listening. Until then, have a good one.
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This evening's shows are entitled, Wet Saturday, August Heat, and Night Must Fall. 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

0: Suspense. Radio's outstanding theater of thrills bring you an hour, a full 60 minutes of suspense. Directed by Anton M. Leda and produced by Robert Montgomery. Tonight, two great suspense dramas, John Collier's Wet Saturday and W.F. Harvey's August Heat, performed by two distinguished casts of radio actors. Two complete stories joined in 1 hour of suspense.
1: This is Robert Montgomery with a forecast, a weather forecast. If you doubt my qualifications as a meteorologist, I don't blame you. I have none. But I do have more specific information than the chap in Walt Mason's poem, The Statesman. Perhaps you remember. The statesman throws his shoulders back and straightens out his tie and says, "My friends, unless it rains, the weather will be dry." Yes, I can do much better than that. Even with the same elements, rain and dry weather, I can improve on that forecast. For the next hour, I predict rain, followed by a sudden hot spell. Further, and you can check me on this, I predict that the rain will fall in the first half of the hour, and that the second half will be given over exclusively to heat. I guess you could say I predict weather in two acts. Unusual weather, too. A unique combination of Wet Saturday and August Heat. Each of these dramas is set in England. Each is complete in itself. And each is conditioned by its own weather and by its own suspense. Because these plays exemplify two classic studies in radio suspense drama, we have selected established radio stars to interpret them. Dennis Hoey as Mr. Princey in Wet Saturday, and Barry Kroger as James Clarence Withencroft in August Heat, with supporting casts of distinguished radio players. Next week, when we present the suspense version of the screen drama Night Must Fall, we shall feature a cast of motion picture actors. As Danny, I will be joined by Dame Mae Whitty in her original role of Mrs. Bramson, together with Heather Angel and Richard Ney. But now to the first half of our show and my prediction for rain. With the performance of Dennis Hoey as Mr. Princey, and with John Collier's English classic Wet Saturday, we again hope to keep you in
0: suspense.

0: On this rainy afternoon, we should like you to meet the Princey family and their visitor. They are, of course, at home. Mrs. Princey, daughter Millicent, George, the son and heir, sprawled on a couch, and finally, Mr. Princey, biting on a dry pipe. Their living room is dull and overstuffed. Rain beats at the windows. They are any middle-class family at home on a wet day, except for one small item. As you sit with them in the living room, you can see, through the door to the sun porch, a pair of man's feet, encased in black boots. They look like the feet of a curate. There is a tenseness in the room. The air is charged with excitement. But the feet are very still.
1: Don't keep staring at them. Listen to me, all of you. Don't you see? They'd hang her. That's what they'd do. They'd hang her.
2: Oh, Fred, it's too awful.
1: Awful? It's catastrophic. A supposedly sweet, gentle, intelligent girl. Respected. Loved by the whole village doing a thing like this. Think of the publicity, the disgrace. You think I'm going to resign from the bench, the vestry, sell out, live in some foggy hotel abroad? Oh, no.
2: No, I'll kill myself. I will.
1: Don't be a fool.
3: Any more than you have been, the governor, me.
1: Be quiet. It wouldn't be so bad if it were you, George. Everybody in the village knows you're not responsible. George.
3: Yeah?
1: Get off that couch. Sit up on your spine. You might be of a little use here, if you could think.
3: Oh, but I say, governor, this isn't my funeral.
1: Shut up. As long as I can remember, George, you've been a trial and a tribulation to me.
2: Oh, I can't stand it. I can't stand it.
1: You've got to stand it, my dear. Oh. Keep that hysterical note out of your voice. Do you hear?
2: Yes.
1: We are talking about the weather. Now, George.
3: Mm-hmm.
1: George, if he fell down the old well, say, striking his head several times, what about him,
3: I really don't know, Governor. What about him?
1: Don't be an ass. I'm asking you to think. He'd have had to hit the side several times, 30 or 40 feet. And at all the correct angles. No, I'm afraid not. We'll have to go over it all again, Millicent.
2: Oh, no, Father, no, I couldn't.
1: Millicent, we must go over it all again.
2: Fred, you're torturing her.
3: Oh, face facts, Mater. With him lying there, it's no use pretending it's a picture.
1: They might hang you, Millicent. Oh, stop that shaking. Stop it here. You must stop it. You must keep your voice quiet, Millicent. Millicent! We are talking of the weather. Now, we will proceed.
2: I can't. Not with those boots.
3: Should have thought of that, Millie. I'm not moving them.
1: Sit up, George, and stop shuffling your feet. Now, Millicent, look at me. Answer me truthfully. You hear? Answer me. You were on the croquet court.
2: Yes.
1: Who knew you were in love with this wretched curate?
3: Oh, the whole village knows. They've been sniggering about it at the pub for 3 years.
1: Oh, shut up, George. Millicent, we continue. You were on the croquet court.
2: Yes.
1: You were putting the croquet set in its box.
2: Yes. It was starting to rain. I was carrying the balls and the mallets into the sun porch. The box was there.
1: You heard someone enter the garden gate and come across the yard.
2: Yes.
1: Could you see who it was?
2: Not at first. I was going into the sun porch. I threw down all the mallets, but the red one, and turned around.
1: It was Withers.
2: Yes.
1: So you called him?
2: Yes.
1: Loudly? Oh. Did you call him loudly? Could anyone have heard?
2: No, Father. I'm sure not. I didn't really call him. I just spoke his name. He saw me when I went to the door. He just waved his hand and came over.
1: How can I find out whether there was anyone about?
4: Whether he could have been sent?
2: I'm sure not, Father. I'm quite sure.
1: Right, so you went onto the sun porch.
2: Yes, it was raining hard then.
1: What did he say?
2: He said, "Hello, Millie. An excuse is coming in the back way, but he set out to walk over to Leiston."
1: Yes?
2: And he said, passing the park, he'd seen the house and suddenly thought of me. And he thought he'd just look in for a minute. He had something he wanted to tell me.
1: Go on.
2: He said he was so happy, and he wanted me to share it. He'd heard from the bishop that he was to have a vicarage. And it wasn't only that. It meant that he could marry. And he began to stutter and get all confused. And of course, I thought he meant me.
1: Don't tell me what you thought. Tell me exactly what he said and nothing else.
2: Well...
1: Oh, stop crying. It's a luxury you can no longer afford. Tell me what happened.
2: He said no. He said it wasn't me. It's Ella Bragdon Davis. And he was sorry and all that. And then he went to go.
1: And then?
2: I went mad. He turned his back. I had the red mallet of the croquet set in my hand. I'd forgotten to drop it when he came in. I went...
1: Did you shout or scream? I mean, as you hit him.
2: No, I'm sure I didn't.
1: Did he? Come on, speak up.
2: No, Father.
1: And then?
2: I threw it down. I came straight in here. I went to look for Mother, that's all.
5: Oh, my poor friend.
1: And you're sure no one else was about?
2: No one.
5: Leave the child alone, Fred.
3: Oh, not such a child, mate. Lily, I had no idea.
1: Keep quiet, I'm thinking. You see, George, he probably told people he was going to Leiston. Certainly no one knows he came here. And he didn't decide until he crossed the park. He might have been attacked in the woods. You must consider every detail. A curate with his head battered in.
2: Don't, Father, don't.
1: A curate with his head battered in. Who would want to kill Withers?
6: Who'd kill Withers? Oh. Well, I would. With pleasure. How do you do, Mrs. Bindrell?
2: Captain Smollett.
5: Captain Smollett?
1: Well.
7: Oh, sit down, pray. Mustn't get up for me, Mrs. Princey. You are the medicine. My word. Just being neighborly on a bad day. I wanted to ask you about those dahlia bulbs, Princey.
1: Mm-hmm.
7: Took a shortcut on account of the rain and walked right in. Knew you wouldn't mind.
2: He heard you, Father.
1: My dear, we can all have our little jokes. Don't pretend to be shocked. This way, Smollett. This chair facing the fireplace. Sit down, Mother.
8: Just straightening the curtains on the sun porch, dear. It looks so gloomy out there. Might as well shut the rain out.
1: Yeah. We were just talking about a little theoretical parson killing, Smollett. Young people these days like thrillers. And...
7: Parsonicide. Justifiable parsonicide.
1: Hmm.
7: Have you heard about Ella Bragdon Davis? I shall be most properly laughed at.
1: Why? Why should you be laughed at, Smollett?
7: Oh, had a shot in that direction myself.
1: Ah.
7: Yes. She half said yes, too. Hadn't you heard? She told most people. Now it'll look as though I got turned down for a white rat in a dog collar.
1: Too bad.
7: Oh, well. Fortune of war, you know.
1: Yes, fortunes of war. Odd how it happens, isn't it? Sit down, Smollett. Mother, Millicent, console Captain Smollett with your best light conversation. George and I have something to look at outside. This rain, you know, bad, very bad. Come on, George.
3: Oh, right there, Governor. I can presently need raincoat.
1: Oh, no. Just make yourself at home, Smollett. Make yourself at home.
8: A cigarette, Captain Smollett?
7: Yes, thank you. Nasty day, they're going out.
8: It's something about the old well. Just off the sun porch door, you know. This terrible sodden weather seemed to have loosened some of the stones.
7: Too bad. Dash too bad. Spoils the tennis and croquet. I mean, a day like this. Doesn't it, Minnie?
9: Yes, it does.
8: She was practicing out in the croquet quite earlier. But do pull your chair near the fire, Captain. It was so damp, we thought it would be cozy to light it.
7: Oh, thank you. I'm quite comfortable.
9: I hope you don't feel too bad about Ella Bragdon Davis.
1: Well, can't always win, you know.
7: Can't understand, though, what you women see in these bloodless clerics.
8: Oh, I always thought Mr. Withers was... Oh, is a very charming man.
7: Oh, yes, quite agree.
0: But why should anyone want to marry him? You wouldn't want to marry him, would you, Minnie?
2: Not now. That is, I you... Oh, no, no, of course not.
1: Smollett?
0: Yes? Oh, Vincent? Oh, good Lord, then. You do come in on a fellow sudden, eh?
1: Yes, sir, I did. Oh, don't mind this old double-barrel shotgun. I've been working on it. Smollett, may I have your attention for a minute? There's something on the sun porch I'd like to show you.
7: Yes. Yes, of course.
1: Smollett, George and I went out to see if we could shoot some rats which had been driven out of the old well by the high water. Afraid they might get into the house, you know. Now, you must listen to me very carefully. Very carefully. Or you will be shot. By accident.
7: Pensy, what's gotten into?
1: Well, you heard me ask as you came in who would kill Withers. You also heard Millicent make a comment, an unguarded comment.
7: Well, then what of it?
1: Very little. Unless you were to hear that Withers had met a violent end this afternoon. And that, my dear Smollett, is what you are going to hear.
7: What? Withers? Dead?
1: Yes.
7: Well, who killed him?
1: Millicent.
7: Oh. Good Lord.
1: Yes, it's a mess. And, of course, you would have remembered and guessed.
7: Maybe. Yes. Yes, I suppose I shouldn't.
1: Therefore, you constitute a problem.
7: Yes, but why did she kill him?
1: It's one of those disgusting things, you know. Pitiable, too. She deluded herself that he was in love with her.
0: Good heavens.
7: Minnie? Ah. Yes, of course, I see him.
1: He told her about the Davis girl. Ella Brandon Davis.
7: I understand.
1: I've no wish, as you will comprehend, that you should be proved either a lunatic or a murderess. I could hardly go on living here after that. Besides, I'm rather fond of Minnie.
7: Correct.
1: On the other hand, you know about it.
7: Yes, I see. That, makes me a problem.
1: Mm-hmm.
7: You're, wondering if I could keep my mouth shut, if I promised.
1: I'm wondering if I could believe you.
7: But, if I promised.
1: If things went smoothly, yes. But not if there was any sort of suspicion, any questioning. You would be afraid of being an accessory.
7: I don't know.
1: I do. What are we going to do?
7: Well, I can't see anything else. You'd never be fool enough to do me in. Can't get rid of two corpses, you know.
1: I regard that as a better risk than the other. Could be an accident, you know, or you and Withers could both disappear. There are possibilities in that.
7: Oh, see here, you can't...
1: I can, but there may be a way out. There is, Smollett. You gave it to me yourself.
7: I did?
1: Mm-hmm.
7: What?
1: You said you would kill Withers. You have a motive.
0: Oh, look here, I was joking.
1: Listen, Smollett. Huh? I can't trust you. You must trust me. Else I will kill you now in the next minute. I mean that. You can choose between dying and living.
7: Go on.
1: There's the old well just outside the Sunch porch door. That's where I'm going to put Withers. No one outside knows he's come up here this afternoon. No one will ever look in there for him unless you tell them. Now, you must give me evidence that you have murdered Withers.
0: I murdered him. Why do you want that?
1: So that I should be dead sure that you will never open your lips on the subject.
7: I see. What evidence?
1: George, hit him in the face.
10: Sure.
2: George, don't.
10: Keep up. Captain, you should be more careful. Look what your teeth did to my knuckle.
1: Again, George.
10: Okay.
2: Oh, no, I can't stand. Father, how can you?
1: Quiet.
2: Oh, no.
1: I'm sorry, Smollett, but there must be traces of a struggle between you and Withers. Then it will not be altogether safe for you to go to the police.
7: Hmm.
1: George, get the croquet mallet. Take your handkerchief to it. There it is on the sun porch.
10: There, Captain. There's your weapon.
1: As I told you, Smollett. Now you'll just grasp the end that mashed with his head. I shall shoot you if you don't.
4: Yes, but good Lord, you can't...
1: Or...
7: All right.
1: That's it. Now deposit it by the side of the house, outside. Out of the rain, of course. Oh, wait, George. First, you'd better pull a few hairs out of his head and put them under the nails of Withers' right hand.
4: Oh, no, wait.
10: Sorry to muss up your hair, Captain.
1: Shut up, Smollett.
10: Now, that's all, isn't it? Enough, Mr. Withers. We'll fix it right up. I'll be right with you, Captain.
1: Smollett, you may turn round. Withers is just there in the sun porch. Draw back the curtain.
7: Good Lord.
1: Yes. Messy. Now, you, Smollett, you've just got to drag him through the door and dump him in the old well.
10: Just beyond the door, sir.
4: I won't touch
1: him. All right, stand aside out of range, George. Any place where I want this shot to go, only one place.
2: Oh, Father!
1: Keep quiet. Keep out of this. My aim is none too sure.
4: No, wait a minute. Wait a minute. I promise.
1: That's better, Smollett. Much better. Go on now. Go ahead. You have to take him outside.
10: By the shoulders, won't do, Captain.
1: Keep quiet, George. Go on, Smollett. Go on. You've seen a dead man before. Drag him. Drag him. I'll just hold the gun here to make sure everything goes all right.
8: Oh, come away from the window, dear. Don't look.
2: Captain Smollett.
8: Oh, your father is a very resourceful man, Millicent. I'm sure what he's doing
2: but
8: is...
2: But the captain, I can't
8: oh, you
2: stand
8: mustn't
2: it.
8: Question your dear father.
10: I'll say, you can still have it.
7: There's enough trouble around here without your blubbering.
2: Don't you call me blubbering, George Princey.
1: Everything is perfectly safe. Remember, no one knows that Withers came here. Everyone thinks he walked over to Lyston. That's 5 miles of country to search. They'll never look in our well... Do you see how safe it is?
7: I guess so.
1: Good heavens, man, you're dripping wet. Why didn't you slip on your raincoat? Tea ready, my dear?
8: In just a minute, dear.
1: Exactly what you need, Smollett, a cup of tea. Best thing in the world to ward off a cold.
4: Sit down, won't you? Sit down. Don't mind getting the chair wet.
1: Thank you.
4: A cigarette? Help yourself.
1: I stick to my pipe. Funny how you get attached to them. My wife always says...
9: Mrs. Princey, everything's hot, ma'am.
8: Oh, yes, Bridget. Put the tray in front of me. Here on the table. That's
10: I
8: it.
10: Say, Captain, you've cut your leg.
7: I just knocked it.
8: Oh, why, how dreadful. Here, Bridget, here, give the captain this cup.
7: No, thank you, I...
4: I think I'll be running along, if you don't mind.
8: Why, Captain Smollett, without any tea?
7: If you don't mind, Mrs. Princey... If I could just have my raincoat.
10: Oh, I'll get it for you, Captain.
1: This is very distressing, Smollett. Very.
7: Yes, well, I'll be all right presently, I'm sure.
10: Here you are, sir. Let me help you.
7: Thank you, young man.
10: There.
1: Better go out the front way, Smollett. Walk is dry.
10: Let me hold the door for you, Captain.
1: And don't worry, old fellow. Don't worry at all.
7: No, I won't. Oh.
1: Nothing serious, I imagine. A little rest and you'll be as right as rain. By the way, Millicent, you're not looking any too well.
8: Oh, not well at all. I'm sure it was the croquet court. Being outdoors in weather like this is simply foolhardy.
10: Oh, the Major's right, Millie. You saw what happened to Captain Smollett.
8: Come along, dear. I shall give you a hot foot bath and put you to bed. A couple of days in bed and...
1: Get plenty of rest, Millicent, and don't worry about a thing. That's the best cure.
10: I guess I'll have a little rest too, Governor. It's a fine afternoon for a nap.
1: Indeed it is, son, indeed it is. Well, enjoy yourselves. See you later. I'll see you all later. Well...
0: Would you get me the police station?
11: Police station? Right away, sir.
0: Yeah.
11: Headquarters, Sergeant Yancey speaking.
1: Oh, hello, Sergeant. This is Princey of Abbott's Road. I believe you know me.
11: Indeed I do, Mr. Princey.
1: Sergeant, a rather horrible thing has just occurred. Quite extraordinary. Murder, in fact.
11: Murder?
1: Mm-hmm. I'm afraid it looks rather bad for, well, for a close friend of ours, unfortunately. We saw him do it. I think you'd better send someone over right away.
11: Our man should be there right about now, Mr. Princey.
1: I beg your pardon?
11: I say our man should be there now. Constable Martin has his post right below your house there. I just rang him. Seems Captain Smollett was with him.
1: Captain Smollett?
11: He reported some rather queer goings-on at your place, but I certainly didn't understand it was murder. Now, just don't touch anything, Mr. Princey, and don't worry. Don't worry at all.
1: No. I won't, Sergeant. Thank you.
12: Where are you going?
4: Right here. Oh, stop shouting.
12: We have some visitors, Governor.
1: Yes, I can see that. Well, Constable, good afternoon.
4: Mr. Princey.
1: And Smollett, I say, what a remarkable fellow you are, coming back like this. Here to reenact the crime?
13: Only the one against me, Princey. The one against the curate, I'll leave to you people.
1: Extraordinary sense of humor.
4: Mr. Princey, I just had a look at what's in your well. Not a pretty sight, that. Not pretty at all.
1: Yes, Constable. Captain Smollett was thorough, if nothing else.
4: You saw him when he did it, sir? Out in the bed?
1: Oh, quite. We were just returning from a walk. Smollett evidently had been laying for the curate, hiding out there in those bushes by the road, I imagine.
4: He was never inside this house?
1: No, never. Never.
4: And you say, Captain?
13: I say that while I was inside this house, a guest of the family, I was coerced into dragging the curate's body outside and dumping it into the well.
4: Well, there we are.
13: No, not entirely, Constable. I'll just remove my raincoat. And demonstrate how damp I got my clothes when I went outside without it.
4: Well, that's interesting, isn't it?
1: It's quite. He undoubtedly removed his coat at some point between here and your post. I might as well tell you that his weapon, a red croquet mallet, is out by the side of the house. I shouldn't be at all surprised, but you might find his fingerprints all over it.
13: All over the end of the mallet, Constable. The end that mashed Wither's head. Not the end I'd have to grasp in order to do the mashing.
12: Governor,
1: That's a decent try, Smollett, but it won't work. There must be other evidences, Constable. You'll undoubtedly find them when you examine the body.
13: He means my hair under Wither's fingernails. Well, sir, you know, I happen to notice something when young George there opened the door for me. If you'll look carefully, I believe you'll find a few of my precious hairs under his nails, too.
12: What are you trying to suggest?
1: Constable, this is an utter waste of time. So far as violent struggle between Smollett and Withers is concerned, Smollett's face speaks for itself quite eloquently, I believe.
13: Oh, yes, but no more eloquently than your son's knuckle. Huh? As you see, Constable, look here.
12: No.
13: A fresh abrasion. He did that on my teeth. Did he?
1: What?
13: I say, or did he? You know, he might have done that on Withers' teeth.
1: Yeah, I see what you mean.
12: But I didn't, Governor. He said that
1: now keep still, you nitwit. Let me think.
13: As a matter of fact, George, the more I think of it, the more I'm convinced it was your voice I heard. Quite
12: my
13: a vigorous
12: voice.
13: Quarrel. Something about the curate jilting your sister.
1: Oh. Don't be ridiculous, Smollett.
13: Very well, Princey. If he didn't do it, who did?
4: That's what I'd like to know. How about it, Mr. Princey?
1: That is a sticker, all right.
13: George, my boy, It looks like you're elected.
12: Elected? What do you mean? I didn't do it. Why, I
1: never... Keep your mouth shut.
12: I won't. I'm not going to take the blame for her. Millie did it. She did it with that mallet. I saw her do it.
1: You can prove that.
12: I mean, prove it. Oh, yes, her fingerprints on the mallet, on the handle.
13: Why, George, don't you remember when you made me touch the mallet? When you picked it up with your handkerchief? George, I'm sure you wiped that handle clean. Oh, well, yes. I could hardly expect you to remember that if you can't even remember killing the curate.
12: Governor,
4: I told you to keep still, George. I'm thinking.
12: Oh, Governor, you're not going to stand there and let him say that.
4: As long as I can remember, George, you've been a trial and a tribulation to me. You shouldn't have done it, George. You really shouldn't have done it. Now, let's all have a cup of tea. Nothing like it in weather like this.

0: So ends Wet Saturday, the first of two half-hour stories combining dramatic weather and dramatic suspense. Our thanks to Dennis Hoey for an excellent performance, and to Harold Medford, who adapted John Collier's story. True to our prediction, we will return in a moment with August Heat, a second study in suspense.
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0: The rains of Wet Saturday are gone. In their stead, a blazing sun burns down on the damp earth of the English countryside, steaming the atmosphere with a heat that's humid and smothering, like a tight outer garment, like a shroud which cannot be loosed and cast aside. Such a heat weighs upon your entire being and saps from you the last strength of hope and freedom. This is the setting for the companion piece to our first drama, Wet Saturday. This, then, is August Heat, the second of two suspense dramas complete in this hour. And now, with the performance of Barry Kroger as James Clarence Withencroft, and the reappearance of Dennis Hoey as the man, and with W.F. Harvey's August Heat, we promise a narrative well calculated to keep you in
2: suspense.

0: Fenistone Road, Clapham, August 20, 1947. I have had what I believe to be the most remarkable day in my life. And while the events are still fresh in my mind, I wish to put them down on paper as clearly as possible. Let me say at the outset that my name is James Clarence Withencroft. You must remember that in order to have the full implication of my story. James Clarence Withencroft. I'm 35 years old, in perfect health, never having known a day's illness. By profession, I'm an artist. Not a very successful one, but I earn enough money by my black and white work to satisfy my necessary wants. My only near relative, a sister, died 5 years ago. So that there is no one in particular to whom I address this manuscript. Only you, who might by chance read it someday. For, because of the peculiar circumstance about which you will soon hear, I have the strong premonition that I shall never live to tell anyone about it. I breakfasted this morning at 9, at the usual time. It was no different from any other morning, and after glancing through the morning paper, I lighted my pipe, and I proceeded to let my mind wander, in the hope that I might chance upon some subject for my pencil. The room, though door and window were open, was oppressively hot, and I just made up my mind that the coolest and most comfortable place in the neighborhood would be the deep end of the public swimming bath when... I was suddenly shaken. A feeling swept over me such as I'd never experienced before. I attempted to rise to my feet. Somehow it seemed as though I'd suddenly been fastened to my chair. My hands went out in an effort to brace myself. And then, before I knew what I was doing, my pencil was in my hand, and I began to draw. It was as though someone had taken my hand and was moving it across the paper, swiftly in bold strokes. And then I seemed to take over. My hand, under its own power, began to draw. So intent was I on the sketch which began to appear before me, I soon forgot the oppressive heat, the roughness of the table. Everything was forgotten. This frantic feeling. The sketch must be finished as soon as possible. I had no idea how long I worked until I heard the clock of St. Jude's in the distance. It was 4 o'clock, and I had started just after breakfast. Now, for the first time since I'd begun, I actually seemed to see what I'd been sketching. I was surprised. The final result was, I felt sure, the best thing I'd ever done. It showed a criminal in the dock immediately after the judge had pronounced sentence. The man was fat, enormously fat. The flesh hung in rolls about his chin. It creased his huge, stumpy neck. He was clean-shaven. Perhaps I should say a few days before he must have been clean-shaven. And he was almost bald. He stood there before the judge, his short, clumsy fingers clasping the rail, looking straight in front of him. The feeling that his expression conveyed was not so much one of horror as of utter, absolute collapse. There seemed nothing in the man strong enough to sustain that mountain of flesh. And then I saw that the sketch was not complete. for the man's other hand seemed to be clutching an instrument of some kind of weapon, but had not been completed. I had made this sketch, yet I had no recollection of what I had intended the man to carry in his other hand. I took up my pencil again, and I attempted to fill in the fuzzy outline. It was useless. It was as though my fingers had suddenly turned to lead. I sat down. I felt the moisture slowly forming on my forehead. And I was conscious of the oppressive heat again. And then I knew that there would be no finishing of the sketch. At any rate, not for the moment. So, I rolled up the sketch, and without quite knowing why, I placed it in my pocket. In spite of my peculiar inspiration, I was filled with the rare sense of happiness which the knowledge of a good thing well done gives. I believe that I set out with the idea of calling upon Trenton, for I remember walking along Lytton Street and turning to the right along Gilchrist Road, at the bottom of the hill where the men were at work on the new tram lines. From there onward, I've only the vaguest recollection of where I went. Through parks, along crowded streets, always fully conscious of the awful heat that came up from the dusty asphalt pavement as an almost palpable wave. And I remember, too, the hollow sound of my footsteps as I moved along. Although walking aimlessly, I somehow knew that there was a goal, something to which I was drawn. I longed for the thunder promised by the great banks of copper-colored clouds that hung low over the western sky. I must have walked 5 or 6 miles. I've really no idea how far I walked, when a small boy roused me from my reverie.
1: What's the time, mister?
0: 7:20.
1: Thanks. Hot, isn't it?
0: Yes. When he left me, I began to take stock of my bearings. I found myself standing before a gate that led into a yard bordered by a strip of thirsty earth. There were flowers, purple stock and scarlet geranium, and great numbers of bees droned over them. I stood looking down at them a moment. Then for some reason I looked up. Over the entrance to the place, there was a board with the inscription, Charles Atkinson, Monumental Mason Worker in English and Italian Marble. From the yard itself came a cheery whistle, the noise of hammer blows, and the cold sound of steel meeting stone. A sudden impulse made me enter, and I went in the direction of the noise. There was a man sitting with his back towards me. He was busy at work on a slab of curiously veined marble. He was not conscious of my presence as I stood there watching him for some time. Then, without turning, his hammer stopped in midair as he was about to bring it down on his chisel. He looked up, and then he held his position a moment before turning. But I knew that he was aware of my presence. And when he turned, I saw his face. It was, although I had never seen him before, it was the face of the man I'd been drawing. Yes, it was the face of the man whose sketch was in my pocket. He sat there on his low stool, huge and elephantine, the sweat pouring from his scalp, not speaking. Then he took a red silk handkerchief and he mopped his brow. Although this face that looked up at me was the same as my sketch, the expression was absolutely different. And suddenly, the puzzled expression left his face, and he smiled as if we were old friends, And he walked over and he took my hand.
2: Good day, sir.
0: Good day. I'm sorry to intrude.
2: Not at all.
0: Everything's hot and glary outside.
2: Yeah.
0: This seems there's an oasis in the wilderness.
2: No, I don't know about the oasis, but it certainly is hot. Take a seat, sir.
0: He pointed to the end of the gravestone on which he was at work, and I sat down.
2: Very hot.
0: It's a beautiful piece of stone you've got hold of there.
2: Yeah, in a way it is. The surface is as fine as anything you could wish. But there's a big flaw at the back, though. I don't expect you'd ever notice it.
0: I shouldn't think so.
2: Ah, I could never really make a good job of a bit of marble like this. Be all right in the summer like now. I wouldn't mind a blasted heat. But wait till the winter comes.
0: Winter?
2: Yes, there's nothing like a bit of frost to find out the weak points in stone. Gravestone, you see.
0: Oh, I see. Then what's this one for?
2: You'd hardly believe me if I was to tell you it's for exhibition. But it's the truth. Artists have exhibitions, so do grocers and butchers. Well, we as them do. All the latest little headstones, you know.
0: He went on to talk of marbles. Which sort of marble best withstood wind and rain, and which were easiest to work. Then of his garden and a new sort of carnation he'd bought. At the end of every other minute, he would drop his tools, wipe his shining head.
2: This heat's bad. A man's not responsible for what he does in this heat.
0: I said little, for I felt uneasy. There was something unnatural, uncanny in all of this. The feeling that I'd experienced it all before, exactly as I was experiencing it now. The oppressive heat, the fragrance of the purple stock in the air, the conversation about the marble, the flowers, everything as though I'd experienced it before. And yet I knew that I'd never even been in this section of the town before. I tried to persuade myself that at least I'd seen him before, that his face, unknown to me, had found a place in some out-of-the-way corner of my memory. But I knew that I was practicing little more than a plausible piece of self-deception. As I sat there quietly watching him, he looked up at me, and he said,
2: "Yeah, what do you think of that?"
0: He said it with an air of evident pride, of a job well done. I could sense that he was experiencing the same feeling I had experienced when I'd finished my sketch. Then he got up with a sigh of relief.
2: Hot. Hot, ain't it?
0: I was seated in such a position that I was unable to see his work. And for some reason, I didn't move.

0: present date on these exhibition stamps.
1: Do you usually put a name on them, too?
0: Yes. Sacred to the memory of James Clarence Wivencroft.

0: I just sat there in silence. The sound of birds and crickets seemed loud in my ears as we stood there, looking at each other, saying nothing. And then he mopped his brow again.
1: Hot. Hot.
0: I was finally able to speak.
2: Where did you see that name?
1: Oh, I didn't see it anywhere. I wanted some name, and I put down the first one that came into my head.
2: It's a strange coincidence, but it happens to be mine.
1: That's your name? You're James Clarence
2: Withencroft. Yes.
1: Well. And, the dates?
2: I can only answer for the birth date. It's correct.
1: Oh. It's a rum go.
2: I made a sketch this morning. Of you.
1: Of me? What, you've never seen me before?
2: No.
1: Oh.
0: I took my sketch from my pocket, and I showed it to him. As he looked, the expression on his face altered, until it became more and more like that of the man I had drawn.
1: It was only the day before yesterday that I told Mariah there was no such things as ghosts.
0: Neither of us had seen a ghost, but I knew what he meant. Then I spoke to him.
2: You probably heard my name someplace.
1: Yes. You must have seen me somewhere and forgotten it, huh?
2: Yes.
1: Yeah, were you at Clacton-on-Sea last July?
0: No. No, I've never been to Clacton in my life.
1: Oh.
0: Then we were silent for some time again. And we stood there, looking at one another, and at the two dates on the gravestone. And the birth one was right, and the other was today.
1: Come inside and have some supper.

0: His wife was a strange little woman who was pallid with the look of those who live their lives indoors. Her husband introduced me as a friend of his who was an artist and informed her that I was staying to supper. I spoke, making some comment that I hoped I would not be an intrusion. And she looked up at me. She said,
1: "You have a pleasing voice, Mr. Withencroft, and you're welcome in my home. I'm sorry Charles has not brought you here before."
0: Very little was said during the meal, and after the sardines and watercress had been removed, she walked over to a cupboard. She took down a thin black book, and as she handed it to me, she spoke.
1: "Would you read aloud, Mr. Withencroft?"
0: Puzzled, I looked down at the book which she'd opened and placed before me. It was a very tiny book. The Prophet, it was called, by an author unknown to me, with a strange Eastern name, Khalil Gibran. My eyes fell across the page, and suddenly I was reading aloud as she'd asked me to. Then Almitra spoke, saying, "We would ask now of death." And he said, "You would know the secret of death. But how shall you find it unless you seek it in the heart of life? The owl whose night-bound eyes are blind.

Blind unto the day, cannot unveil the mystery of light. If you would indeed behold the spirit of death, open your heart wide unto the body of life. For life and death are one, even as the river and the sea are one. In the depth of your hopes and desires lies your silent knowledge of the beyond. And like seeds dreaming beneath the snow, your heart dreams of spring. Trust the dreams, for in them is hidden the gate to eternity. Your fear of death is but the trembling of the shepherd when he stands before the king whose hand is to be laid upon him in honor. Is the shepherd not joyful beneath his trembling that he shall wear the mark of the king? Yet, is he not more mindful of his trembling? For what is it to die but to stand naked in the wind and to melt into the sun? And what is it to cease breathing but to free the breath from its restless tides, that it may rise and expand and seek God unencumbered? Only when you drink from the river of silence shall you indeed sing. And when you have reached the mountaintop, then you shall begin to climb. And when the earth shall claim your limbs, then shall you truly dance.

0: When I looked up, Mr. Atkinson had gone, but his wife stood before me. And as she took the book, she spoke.
1: Oh, thank you.
0: Then I went outside, and I found Atkinson sitting on the gravestone and smoking. He looked up at me.
2: He's hot, hot. A man's not responsible for what he might do in this heat. Ah. She never asked anyone to read aloud before.
0: And then we talked about the sketch again. He looked at it.
2: The likeness is me, all right. On trial.
0: You must excuse my asking, but do you know of anything you've done for which you could be put on trial?
2: Done nothing. Not yet.
0: He got up, fetched a can from the porch, and he began to water the flowers.
2: Twice a day regular in the hot weather. And then the heat sometimes gets the better of the delicate ones. And ferns, good Lord, they could never stand it. Where do you live?
0: I told him my address. It would take an hour's quick walk to get back home. Then he stopped watering, and he faced me squarely.
2: It's like this. We look at the matter straight. If you go home tonight, you take your chance of accidents. A cart may run over you, and there's always banana skins and orange peels, to say nothing of falling ladders.
0: He spoke of the improbability with an intense seriousness that would have been laughable 6 hours before. But I did not laugh.
2: The best thing we can do is for you to stay here till 12 o'clock. Then it'll be tomorrow, you see? We'll go upstairs and smoke. Whew. It may be cool out inside.
0: To my surprise, I agreed. Sitting in a long, low room beneath the eaves. Atkinson has sent his wife to bed. He himself is busy sharpening some tools at a little oil stone, smoking one of my cigars the while. And as I look at my sketch before me, I suddenly see the fuzzy outline of what the man in the picture holds in his hands. While I had not been able to sketch it before, I am able to do so now. It is a chisel. It is stained with dark liquid. The sketch is completed now. The air seems charged with thunder, and I hear it in the distance. It is ominous, but it carries the hope of rain. Perhaps this damnable heat will be broken soon, and the day will soon be over. It is close to 12. In seconds, the day will be over. I am writing this at a shaky table before the open window. The leg is cracked, and Atkinson, who seems a handy man with his tools, is going to mend it as soon as he has finished putting an edge on his chisel. Is 12. The day is over, and I shall be going home. But the heat is stifling. This heat is enough to send a man mad.

This is Robert Montgomery again, with thanks to Barry Kroger and Dennis Hoey for superb performances in August Heat, and to Mel Donnelly, who adopted W.F. Harvey's story. Our appreciation and our applause, too, goes to the cast of both plays who made our weather experiments so very successful. Next week, we'll turn a full hour's attention again to the English scene and to Emlyn Williams' great play, Night Must Fall. You'll meet Mrs. Bramson, Olivia Grain, and Hubert Laurie. And you'll meet Danny. Danny with the quick smile. Happy, cheerful Danny, whose appearance is as pleasant as the melody that's always with him.

0: mighty like a rose. That's Danny. Yes, that's Danny. Next week, with Dame May Whitty, Heather Angel, Richard Ney, and myself, and with Night Must Fall, we'll again hope to keep you in suspense. Good night.
1: Mr. Montgomery may currently be seen in the Universal International production Ride the Pink Horse. Wet Saturday by John Collier was adapted for Suspense by Harold Medford. August Heat by W.F. Harvey was adapted for Suspense by Mel Dinelli. Both were directed by Anton M. Leder and produced by Robert Montgomery. Lud Gluskin is our musical director and conductor, and Lucian Morawek composes the original scores. Next week, hear Night Must Fall, starring Robert Montgomery with Dame May Whitty, Heather Angel, and Richard Ney on radio's outstanding theater of thrills, 1 hour of...
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a program you won't want to miss. That's Report Card, the next production of the famed CBS documentary unit. Overcrowded schools, out-of-date equipment, and a shortage of trained teachers, all of these are contributing to a breakdown in American education. For a dramatic report, hear Report Card Wednesday, March 24th over many of these stations. 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

0: 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Our stars, Mr. Montgomery and Dame Mae Whitty, with Heather Angel, Richard Ney, and Matthew Bolton in Night Must Fall.
1: This is Robert Montgomery. I cannot introduce Night Must Fall. I have no words in prologue. So surely do I feel that the play is the thing. But I can introduce with great anticipation and pride the performance of Dame Mae Whitty as Mrs. Bramson, Heather Angel as Olivia Grain, Richard Ney as Hubert Lowry, and Matthew Bolton as Inspector Belsize. It is our particular pride that both Dame Mae Whitty and Matthew Bolton are playing the roles they created in the original stage play in London. And I will play Danny. With these performances, and with Night Must Fall, we again hope to keep you in
0: suspense.

0: It is a smallish place, a typical English country cottage, rambling and comfortable, with roses climbing upon the walls and the fences. Surrounding it on every side stands the dark bulk of the forest, the massive trees close-packed, their interlacing canopies shadowing the undergrowth below. It is an out-of-the-way place, far from the nearest village, a mile or more from the nearest neighbor. A proper place for a murder, you might say. Usually, the forest quiet is undisturbed. But today, one might hear a few scattered shouts, see strange men in uncomfortable city clothes poking about through the brush, searching. And in the Bramson cottage, Dora the maid is receiving a visitor in the kitchen.
1: Oh, Danny, I'm so glad you come. I've been half off me rocker, what with that old witch in there saying all those terrible things about you and me. And the police turning the place upside down and asking all kinds of questions. And... oh, Danny!
2: Here, here, here, steady now. What's all the row? What police?
1: You mean you haven't heard? That Mrs. Chalfant, the woman from the Tallboys, has disappeared. Nobody knows what's become of her.
2: Oh, that?
1: And there's even a man from Scotland Yard.
2: Scotland Yard? That is gratifying.
1: Gratifying?
2: Well, I mean, they're being Johnny on the spot like that. Shows we're getting our tax money's worth. Now, what's the matter with the old girl?
1: Oh, Dennis, she knows about us. And she says if you don't marry me, she'll give me the sack. Oh, Danny, you will. You will, won't you? If you
2: know... No, if about it. Always had the very same thing in mind myself.
1: Oh, Danny.
2: I expect she wants to talk to me. Where is it? Through there.
1: Oh, you can't go in now. She's got people with her. The Scotland Yard man.
2: Oh, I can look, can't I?
1: Well, Danny, be careful. She hears you.
2: Cat can look at a king, you know. So that's Mrs. Bramson, eh? They say she don't have half a bit tucked away.
1: Oh, she's rich and all, but try to get hold of him.
2: Who's the girl with the spectacles?
1: Oh, that's her niece, Miss Grime. Miss Olivia Grime. Poor son.
2: And the chap with her, I suppose he...
1: Mr. Lorry. He wants to marry her, but... I don't think she wants to, not really.
3: Well, now, if you see anything unusual, or anybody strange wandering in the woods, our men are stationed nearby, and just let them know. Good morning, Mrs. Bramson.
2: Who's that? Just left.
1: The detective. Scotland Yard.
2: Wish I had a better look at him. Never seen anyone from Scotland Yard before.
4: Dora? Is that your young man, I guess, talking about out there?
1: No, Mum. That is... Yes, Mum. Only...
4: Well, send him in here. Instantly.
1: Yes, Mum. Go on.
2: Nothing ventured. Nothing gained, as they say.
4: Well...
2: Morning, all.
4: So you're Babyface, as Dora calls you.
2: That's me. Silly name, isn't it?
4: What's your real name?
2: Dan. Just call me Dan.
4: You smoke, I see.
2: Yes. Oh, I am sorry. I always forget my manners with a cigarette when I'm in company. I am sorry.
4: You know my maid, Dora Parco, I believe.
2: Well, we have met, yes.
4: You walked out with her last August bank holiday.
2: Yes. Excuse me smiling, but it sounds funny when you put it like that, doesn't it?
4: You ought to be ashamed of yourself.
2: Oh, I am. I've thought about it a good bit since, I can tell you.
5: You work at the Tallboys, don't you?
2: Yes, miss. 24 hours a day, miss.
6: Oh, well then perhaps you can tell us something about that female who's been murdered. Hmm? Well, can you tell us? You know there's a Mrs. Chalfont staying at the Tallboys who went off one day.
2: Yes.
6: Well, nobody's seen her since.
2: I know.
4: What's she like?
2: But I thought you said, or somebody said, something about a murder.
6: Well, we don't know, of course, but there might have been, mightn't there?
2: Oh, yes, there might have been, yes.
6: Have you ever seen her?
2: Oh, yes, I used to take cigarettes and drinks up to her.
4: Well, what's she like?
2: What's she like? She's on the tall side. Thin ankles with one of them bracelets on one of them. Fair hair and...
4: Well... Go on.
2: Thin eyebrows, with white marks where they was pulled out to be in the fashion, you know. Her mouth, a bit thin as well, with red stuff painted round it. You can rub it off, I suppose. Her neck, rather thick, laughs a bit loud, and then it stops. She's very lively. You can't say I don't keep my eyes skinned, can you?
6: Job, I should say you do. A living portrait, if ever there was one. Now,
7: Weren't you going for a walk?
6: So I was, by Jove. Well, I'll just charge off. Goodbye.
5: Goodbye, Hubert. You're very observant, young man.
2: Oh, the ladies, you know.
7: If you weren't so observant, that Dora mightn't be in the flummox she is now.
2: That's true, ma'am.
5: You don't sound very repentant.
2: Well, what's done's done's my motto, isn't it? Or you leaving, miss?
5: If you don't mind.
2: She'd be a nice bit of ice for next summer, wouldn't she?
7: You're a proper one to talk about next summer, when Dora will be... Well, what is it now?
8: Oh, Mrs. Branson, the butcher wants paying. And he says there's men ferreting at the bottom of the garden looking for that Mrs. Chalfont. And do you know about it?
7: Well, they won't ferret long. Not amongst my pampas grass. Olivia? Olivia! Oh, that girl's never there. Here, you. Come out of my garden, you. Come out. You there. You come out of my garden.
2: You're the cook, I suppose.
8: Why, I'll never know. Won't let me pay the butcher, so I won't know where she keeps her purse. But I do know, so put that in your pipe and smoke it.
2: They do say down at the Tallboys that she's got enough inside of her purse, too.
8: Well, nobody's seen it open. If you have a peep inside, young fella, you'll go down in history, that's what you'll do.
2: Aye.
8: Oh, something's boiling over. Auntie, did you...
5: Oh.
2: Hello, miss.
5: Did Mrs. Bramson call me, do you know?
2: I'm sorry. I don't know your name.
5: Oh.
2: There is not much doing around here for a girl, is there?
5: I'm not a snob. But in case you ever call here again, I'd like to point out that though I'm employed by my aunt, I'm not quite in Dora's position.
2: Oh, I hope not. Though I'll be putting it all right for Dora. I'm going to marry her and I...
5: I don't believe you.
2: You don't like me, do you?
5: No.
2: Everybody else does?
5: Your eyes are set quite wide apart. Your hands are quite good. I don't really know what's wrong with you.
2: You know, I've been looking at you, too. You're lonely, aren't you? You know, I can
5: I'm sorry. It's a waste of time you're doing your stuff with me. I'm not the type. Are you playing up to Mrs. Bramson?
2: Playing up?
5: You stand a pretty poor chance there, you know.
2: What do you bet?
7: They say they've got permits to look for that silly woman. Who are they, I'd like to know? If there's anything I hate, it's these men who think they've got authority.
5: I don't think they're quite as bad as men who think they've got charm.
7: What do you mean by that?
2: Well, it's no good thinking she's got any, is it?
7: Now, young man, what about Dora?
2: Wait a minute. Are you sure you're comfortable like that?
7: Yes.
2: Don't you think, Mrs. Bramson, you ought to be facing a wee bit more to this side? There, towards the sun more now. You're looking pale, you know.
7: Pale? Did you say pale?
2: Washed out. The minute I saw you just now, I said to myself, now there is a lady that's got a lot to contend with.
7: Well, I have. Nobody knows it better than I do.
2: Oh, no, I'm sure. Oh, it must be terrible to watch everybody else striding up and down, enjoying everything, and to see everybody tasting the fruit, and... Oh, I am sorry. I shouldn't want to say that.
7: But it's true. As true as you're my witness.
2: Do you mind if I ask you what your ailments are?
7: Well, hadn't you better sit down?
2: Thank you, ma'am.
7: Well... I have the most terrible palpitations.
2: Palpitations? But the way you get about.
7: Oh?
2: Well, it's a pretty bad thing to have, you know. Do you know that 9 women out of 10 in your position to be just sitting down and giving way?
7: Would they?
2: Yes, they would. I've known people with palpitations. Somebody very close to me. They're dead now.
7: Oh.
2: My mother, as a matter of fact. I can just remember her.
7: Oh.
2: As a matter of fact...
7: Yes?
2: Oh, no, it's a daft thing.
7: Come along now, out with it.
2: Well, it's only fancy, I suppose, but you remind me a bit of her.
7: Oh, your mother? Oh.
2: Have you got a son?
7: I haven't anybody at all.
2: She had the same eyes, very wide apart as you, and the same very good hands.
7: Oh, and the same palpitations.
2: And the same palpitations. You don't mind my talking about your health, do you?
7: No.
2: You know, you ought to get used to letting other people do things for you.
7: Yes. Yes. You're a funny boy to be a page boy. I've taken a liking to you.
2: That's very kind of you, Mrs. Bramson.
5: Auntie, shall I pack these books for the post now?
2: I'll post them for you.
5: Oh.
2: With pleasure.
7: Have you got to go back?
2: Now? Well, no, not really. This is my half day.
7: Stay to lunch.
2: Well, I don't like to impose myself.
7: In the kitchen, of course.
2: Oh, I know.
7: Well, there's plenty of food. Stay to lunch.
2: Well, I don't know. All right, so long as you let me help a bit this morning. Don't you want some string for this? Where's it kept?
7: Oh, that woman knows. In the kitchen somewhere.
2: Through here?
7: Yes, that's right.
1: Then, what'd she say?
2: Sorry?
1: About us.
2: Oh, it's all right. I told her I'm going to marry you.
1: Oh, Danny!
2: Here, now, I'm on an errand for the old girl. I want a bit of string.
1: Oh, yes, right here in the jar. An errand for Mrs. Brent.
2: That's right. Uh-huh. This'll do.
1: Oh, Dan, she likes you.
2: And why not?
9: Here's something in the paper. A keeper in the Shepley Woods was closely questioned. But he had heard nothing beyond a woman's voice in the woods, and a man's voice probably with her.
7: Rubbish, the whole business. Dan, or whatever your name is. Are those men still rummaging in my garden?
10: They're out there poking about, right enough.
7: And I must go this minute and have a look at my pampas grass. And if they've damaged it, I'll bring an action.
2: Have your package ready in half a shake now, miss.
9: Thank you. What's that you're whistling?
2: I don't know, some song I picked up. Mighty Like a Rose, I think they call it.
9: Do you know what it says here in the paper?
2: About what?
9: The murder.
2: Oh? You're sure of that now, are you?
9: It says, a keeper heard a woman's voice in the woods on the afternoon in question, and a man's voice, probably with her, singing Mighty Like a Rose.
2: Is that a fact now? Popular song, that one. Pretty, too. Pretty little fella, everybody knows. Don't know what to call me, but I'm mighty like...

0: I'm sorry, is my cigarette worrying you?
1: Not at all. I like it. I can never make this horrid game come out.
0: Look, the red 9 on the black 10.
1: Don't interfere. I saw that. Now I wonder...
2: No. The other one.
1: Yes, dear, of course.
3: Why, I'm sorry. My cigarette bothering you?
1: No, dear, no. Oh, I'm sick of solitaire. I want to be read to.
3: Right away now. Let's see what we have. Ah. You old-fashioned child.
1: What?
3: It's East Lynne. It's your favorite book, isn't it?
1: Oh, why, yes, dear, so it is. Go on.
3: You old-fashioned child, retorted Mrs. Vane. Why did you not put on your diamonds? I did put on my diamonds, stammered Lady Isabel. But I took them off again. What on earth for? That's the other lady speaking there.
1: Yes, dear.
3: What on earth for? I did not like to be too fine, answered Lady Isabel with a laugh.
1: Good, isn't it?
3: Oh, yes, realistic. Ah, time for your medicine.
1: Oh, Danny, you always remember.
4: Hello, hello, hello, everyone. Any news?
0: Hello, Hubert.
1: News? About what?
4: Why, about the... That is, the missing woman. What else?
1: All I know is those idiot policemen are still pottering about in my garden and my pampas grass is practically ruined. They haven't found anything, of course. They never will. Lot of nonsense.
4: Well, where there's life, there's hope. What?
3: Ah, Mrs. Bramson, time for your walk.
1: Oh, yes, dear. Have you got my pills?
3: Got them in my pocket.
1: And my chocolates?
3: Got them in my pocket, too. Here's your hat now, and I carry your rug on my shoulder. See you later. Be good.
4: Right you are. Mind you take good care of her.
0: Hubert.
5: Yes?
0: What do you think of him?
5: Granny's white-haired boy, you mean? He's all right, I suppose. He's made quite a hit with her.
0: Yes, hasn't he?
5: And in such a short time. Something I haven't been able to manage in a year.
0: Yes. It was just 2 weeks ago today he moved in, bag and baggage. He came the afternoon after that woman disappeared.
5: By Jove, that's right.
0: Hubert.
5: Hmm?
0: Have you noticed how he acts as if he doesn't care tuppence, but all the time he's watching to see what we're thinking of him?
5: Oh, yes, I've thought of that.
0: It's his incredible vanity. They always have it.
5: Who?
0: Murderers.
5: Good heavens, Olivia, do you mean this woman they're looking for?
0: Yes.
5: But why... Oh, it's incredible. I say...
0: Hubert, I'm going to look through his things. Right now, will you? Oh, while they're out.
5: Say, now, that's a bit thick, spying.
0: We may never have another chance. Please, will you help me?
5: But, well, I suppose...
0: Come on.

0: Wasn't there another one?
1: Oh, yes.
0: This hat box.
2: Old-fashioned, isn't it? A bit heavy, too.
0: Suppose there's something inside it.
3: It's locked. But I've got the key somewhere about if you...
2: Oh, no, no, no. We were just...
3: Could I have my wallet back, please? It's the only one I got.
2: Oh, yes, of course.
3: Thank you very much.
2: Not at all. I...
3: Did you see the picture of me when I was a little fella?
2: Yes, it's very jolly.
3: Did you? It was on the inside of my wallet.
0: Oh, was it?
3: Yes, but I should be keeping my money. Only any bit of money I have, I always keep on me. Safer, don't you think?
2: Yes.
3: I only keep 1 10-bob note in there at this wallet for emergencies. Oh, that's funny. It's gone. Well, I expect I dropped it somewhere. What did you think of the letter?
2: Letter?
3: You got it in your hand.
2: Oh, well, I didn't.
3: Means well, does Lil, but we had a row. She would spy on me. And if there's anything I hate, it's a spy. Don't you agree?
2: Yes.
3: I'd sooner have anything than a spy. Bar a murderer, of course.
2: What? What did you say?
3: I said bar a murderer, of course.
0: Talking of murder, do you know anything about Mrs. Chalfont's whereabouts at the moment?
3: I've got nothing to go on, but I think she's been murdered.
2: Oh, you do?
3: Yes, I do.
0: Who by?
3: They say she had several chaps on a string, and there was one fella, a London chap, a bachelor, very citified, with a fair moustache.
2: What are you looking at me for?
3: Well, now, you wasn't around these parts the day she bunked, was you?
2: Yes, I was, as a matter of fact.
3: Uh-huh.
2: What in heaven's name are you getting at?
3: Well, if the shoe fits, eh?
2: I'm going out for a breath of air, Olivia.
0: I'm sorry. I really am about going through your things.
3: Sorry you were caught at it, you mean.
0: Did you do it?
3: You know, you wouldn't be bad looking without them glasses.
0: It doesn't interest me very much what I look like.
3: Don't you believe it.
0: You're very conceited, aren't you?
3: Yes.
0: And you're acting all the time, aren't you?
3: Acting? Acting what? Look at the way I can look you in the eyes. I'll stare you out.
0: I have a theory. It's the criminals who can look you in the eyes. And the honest people who blush and look away.
3: Oh?
0: It's a very blank look, though, isn't it?
3: Is it?
0: You are acting, aren't you?
3: Yes.
0: And what are you like when you're not acting?
3: I don't know. It's so long since I stopped.
0: But when you're alone...
3: Then I act more than ever I do.
0: Why?
3: I don't know, because I like it. Now, what do you say if I ask a question or two for a change? Just for a change. Why can't you take a bit of an interest in some other body but me?
0: I'm not interested in you. But you don't talk. That's bound to make people wonder.
3: I can talk a lot sometimes. A drop of drink makes a power of difference to me. You'd be surprised.
0: I wonder if I would.
3: I know you would.
0: I think I can diagnose you all right.
3: Carry on.
0: You haven't any feelings at all, but you live in a world of your own. A world of your own imagination.
3: I don't understand you so very well. Not being so very literary.
0: You follow me perfectly well.
3: Do you still think there's been a bit of dirty work?
0: I don't know what to think now. I suppose not.
3: Disappointed?
0: What on earth do you mean?
3: Disappointed?
0: Yes, I suppose I am.
3: Why?
0: Oh, I don't know. Because nothing has ever happened to me, and it's a dull day, and it's the depth of the country. I don't know. Dora, what is it?
4: Dig it in the rubbish bin.
0: Well?
4: There's something sticking out.
0: What is it?
4: A hand. Somebody's hand. Oh, Miss Gray, somebody's hand.
0: Oh, they've found her.
3: Yes.
0: Where are you going?
3: To have a look.

In tonight's full hour of suspense, Mr. Robert Montgomery stars as Danny, with Dame May Whitty, Richard Ney, Heather Angel, and Matthew Bolton in Night Must Fall. Tonight's study in Suspense. In just a moment, we will return with Act Two of Suspense. This is CBS, the Columbia Broadcasting System.

And now, back to our Hollywood soundstage and Act Two of Night Must Fall, starring Robert Montgomery, Dame Mae Whitty, Heather Angel, Richard Ney, and featuring Matthew Bolton, in a narrative well calculated to keep you in suspense.

0: The forest around Mrs. Bramson's cottage had always been quiet and peaceful until the day they found the body. From that day on, there was no more quiet. There were policemen and questions. There were busloads of sightseers and newspaper men and photographers. Suddenly, the little rose-covered cottage was a focus of national curiosity. And the people who lived there basked in the reflected glory.
1: Danny, you are the one.
2: Back home again. I put your gloves away.
1: I feel dead.
2: And no wonder, talking to all those people, getting your picture took 15, 16 times again.
1: I hope not any more buses today. Oh, it's you, Olivia.
3: Hello, Auntie.
1: And Mr.
2: Mrs. Bramson?
1: I feel dead.
2: Now, don't be a silly old woman. You look as pretty as a picture. Strawberries and cream in your face and not a day over 40. And when I've made you a nice cup of tea, you'll be 25 in the sun and 18 with your back to the light so you can think yourself lucky.
1: you caution. You'll be the death of me.
2: And now would you like a drop of in your tea? Gin, whiskey, liquor, brandy, or a nice dollop of sailor's rum?
1: Hey? Just listen to him. Now, don't you make me laugh, dear. Because, you know, there's always my heart.
2: You've lost your heart. You know you have. To the little fellow who pushes your pram. You know you have.
1: Pram! It's wicked to laugh, dear, with this thing all around us.
2: Ah, yes. I forgot.
4: Wonder if they'll ever nab him.
3: What do you mean?
4: The fellow did it. Wonder what he's doing now.
3: I wonder.
4: You know, the fact they still have no idea where this woman's head is...
2: Cut clean off. At one stroke, they say.
3: Stop it.
1: Well, no need to jump down the poor boy's throat. Merely the fact. Cut off at one stroke. Oh, horrible. I suppose you won't stay to tea, Mr.
4: No, thank you. I think I'll go off before it's dark. Goodbye, Mrs. Bramson. Goodbye, Mr.
2: Dan, just Dan.
4: Goodbye, Olivia.
3: Goodbye, Hubert. I'm sorry.
4: Can't be helped. Good night.
2: Good night.
3: I'll see you to the door.
2: Well, what's he so solemn about?
1: Olivia's decided not to marry him. Silly girl.
2: Made up her mind a bit sudden, didn't she?
1: Oh, I don't know what's got into the girl. This last week or so, she's been touchy as a cat with kittens.
2: Maybe she's lost her heart to someone too, eh?
1: Tell me, have any more of those terrible people called? Reporters? Police?
2: There's a definite falling off in attendance today. It's Sunday, I expect.
1: Don't talk like that, dear.
2: Sorry, Mum.
1: And don't you call me Mum.
2: Well, if I can't call you Mrs. Bramson, then I can't call you Mum. What can I call you?
1: Well, if you're very good, I might let you call me Mother.
2: Okay, Mother.
1: You are in a mood today. I want to be read to now.
2: Your servant, Mother of mine? What'll you have? Now, let's see. There's the Channings and Redcourt Farm.
1: No, I'm tired of them.
2: Well, what about the Bible?
1: The Bible?
2: Sunday, you know.
1: Oh, well, all right, dear. Makes a nice change. Not that I don't often dip into it.
2: I'm sure you do. Now, where'll I read?
1: Oh, well, at random's nice, don't you think, dear?
2: At random. Yes.
3: Auntie, the paper boy's at the back door. He says your picture's in the News of the World again.
1: Oh?
3: He says he won't leave the paper until he's been paid. Says he hasn't been paid for a month.
1: Hasn't been paid? Is he mad? Are you mad? Why don't you pay him?
3: Because you don't give me the money to do it with.
1: Well, wheel me over to that cupboard.
2: Right you are.
3: Auntie.
1: Well, what?
3: Well, don't you think... I mean, wouldn't it...
1: Danny? Why, he knows where I keep my money, don't you, dear?
2: Since you told me, of course.
1: Of course. Well, now, here's the key.
2: Aye.
1: Wait till I get it from around my neck.
2: Aye.
1: Now, help me with it.
2: Right you are, dear. There you are.
1: Well, Olivia, what are you staring at?
3: Isn't that rather a lot of money to have in the house?
1: Put not your trust in banks is my motto, and always will be.
2: And so right.
3: But there's hundreds of pounds.
1: Don't be a silly goose. Here, go and get the paper.
3: Yes, Auntie.
1: And hurry back. Now, lock the box up and put it back. There's the dear.
2: Right. What were those... sort of colored folders. Look like somebody's will or something.
1: Oh, they're bonds and stocks. Nothing you'd understand about, dear.
2: Oh?
1: Where is that girl with the paper?
3: Here you are, Auntie.
2: Thank you, miss. I'll find the place for you. There you are, no mother of mine. Oh, look, whole page, headlines and all.
1: Oh, yes. The victim's past.
2: Why?
1: There's another picture of me underneath. Oh, taken at Tunbridge a year before the war, really. The bungalow of death. Fiendish murderer still at large. The enigma, the missing head. Oh, this print's too small.
2: Shall I read it to you?
1: Yes, dear, do.
2: The murderer committed the crime in the forest. He buried the body shallow in the open pit, cunningly chancing it being filled, which it was the next day, the 11th. That was the day before I come here.
1: So it was.
2: The head was severed by a skilled person, possibly a butcher. The murderer...
3: What's the matter?
1: Can you hear something?
2: I forgot it was Sunday. They're going to church in the villages. All got up in their Sunday best. With the prayer books. And the organ playing and the windows shining. Shining on holy things because holy things isn't afraid of the daylight.
1: And Danny, what's
2: all the time the daylight's moving over the floor and by the end of the sermon the air and the church is turning grey. And people isn't able to think of holy things so much no more. Only of the terrible things that's going on outside. That everybody's reading about in the papers. Because they know that though it's still daylight and everything's ordinary and quiet, today will be the same as all the other days. And come to an end. And it'll be night. I forgot it was Sunday.
1: Good gracious. What's come over you, Danny?
2: Oh, I speechify like anything when I'm roused. I used to go to Sunday school, see, and the thoughts sort of pop into my head. Like as if I was reading them off a book.
1: You should have been a preacher, you should. Well, I want to lie down now.
2: Anything you say, mother of mine.
1: No, you pushed me about enough for one day. You might try to cheer Olivia up a bit, though. By the look of her, she needs it.
2: Only too happy to try, Mum. That is, if you'd like me to, Miss Olivia.
3: You've been drinking, haven't you?
2: You don't miss much, do you?
3: No.
2: I've had a drink, and I feel fine. You wouldn't like another dose of reading, would you?
3: I prefer talking.
2: Carry on?
3: Asking questions.
2: Carry on?
3: Are you sure you were ever a sailor? Are you sure you weren't a butcher?
2: Ah, talking's daft. Doing's the thing.
3: You can talk, too.
2: Ah, yes. Did you hear me just now? She's right, you know. I should have been a preacher. I remember when I was a kid, sitting in Sunday school, catching my mother's eye where she was sitting by the door, and she pointed to the pulpit and then to me, as if to say, that's the place for you. I never forgot that.
3: I don't believe a word of it.
2: Neither do I, but it sounds wonderful, doesn't it? I never saw my mum, and I never had a dad, and the first thing I remember is the Cardiff docks, and you're the first woman I ever told that to. So you can compliment yourself. Or the drink. I think it's the drink.
3: You do live in your imagination, don't you?
2: Yes. It's the only way to bear with the awful things you have to do.
3: What awful things?
2: Well, you... I haven't had as much to drink as all that.
3: You haven't a very high opinion of women, have you?
2: Women don't have to drink. Be drunk to talk. You don't talk that much, though. Fair play. You're a dark horse, you are. You know, this isn't the life for you. What is there to it? Tell me that.
3: What is there to it?
2: Yes.
3: Getting up at 7. Having breakfast with a vixenish old woman and spending the rest of the day with her in a dreary house in the middle of a wood. Going to bed at 11. I'm plain. I haven't got any money. I'm shy. And I haven't got any friends.
2: Don't you like the old lady?
3: I could kill her.
2: Oh, no, you couldn't. Not many people have it in them to kill people. Oh, no.
3: And what was your life at the Tallboys?
2: My life? Well, the day didn't start so good. With a lot of stuck-up boots to clean, and a lot of silly high heels all along the passage waiting for a polish. Orders, orders, orders. Go here, do this, do that. Open the door for me, get a move on. Waiter, my tea's stone cold. I'm not a waiter. I'm a millionaire, and everybody's under me. And just when I think I got a bit of peace, there's somebody locking the bedroom door, won't let me out. Talk, talk, talk. Won't fork out with no more money. At me, at me, at me. Calls me everything, lies on the floor and screams, and nothing keeps that mouth shut, only... leaning out of the window, and the leaves is off the trees. Oh, Lord,
5: wish I could hear a bit of music. And I do, inside of myself. And I have a drop of drink, and everything's fine. And when it's the night...
3: Go on.
5: I'm too fly floor for you, aren't I? You'd like to know, wouldn't you? Why would you like to know? Why do you lie awake nights?
3: Don't. I'm frightened of you.
5: Why?
3: How do you know I lie awake at night? Shall I tell you why? Because you're awake yourself. You can't sleep, can you? You can't sleep. There's one thing that keeps you awake, isn't there? One thing you've pushed into the back of your mind, and you can't do any more about it, and you never will. And you know what it is? It's a little thing. A box. Only a box, but it's rather heavy.
5: It's the only thing that keeps me awake, mind you. The only thing. But I don't know what to do. You see, nothing worries me. Nothing in the world. Only I don't like a pair of eyes staring at me with no look in them. I don't know what to do. I don't know what to do.
3: Dan. Oh, Danny. Don't. There's someone at the door.
5: It's all right. Anybody's there, I'll deal with them. I'll manage him myself. You watch.
6: Oh, hello, Dan. How's things?
5: Not so bad, Mr. Inspector.
6: Good afternoon, Miss Graham.
3: How do you do? If you'll excuse me, I...
6: Of course. Oh, you're bearing up, eh, Dan?
5: Yes, sir, bearing up, you know.
6: We haven't scared you all out of the house yet, I see.
5: Oh, no fear, sir.
6: No more news from you, I suppose.
5: No, sir.
6: Ah, too bad, too bad. You might have sat down.
5: Please do, sir. Would you like to see Mrs. Bramson, sir?
6: Oh, plenty of time for that. How's she bearing up?
5: Well, it's been a bit of a shock for her. Them finding the remains of the lady at the bottom of the garden, you know.
6: Why didn't you sleep in your bed on the night of the 10th?
5: What did you say?
6: Why didn't you sleep in your bed on the night of the murder?
5: I did.
6: Oh, no, you didn't.
5: Yes, I did. Oh, for except about half an hour, that's right. I couldn't sleep for a coffee, and I went up on the fire escape, and I...
6: Oh, what time was that?
5: Oh, about... you know how it is when you wake up in the middle of the night, you don't know what time it is.
6: Mm. Why didn't you tell us you were on intimate terms with the deceased woman?
5: Intimate terms?
6: Now, come along, old chap. She was seen by two of the maids talking to you in the shrubbery. Well?
5: Oh, sir, it's been on my conscience ever since.
6: So you were, eh?
5: Oh, no, sir, not that. I avoided her ever after the day she stopped me, sir. When they asked me about her, I got frightened to tell about her stopping me. But now you know about it, sir. It's a weight off my mind you wouldn't believe. As a matter of fact, sir, it was the disgust like of nearly getting mixed up with her that was keeping me awake at nights.
6: I see. You're a bit of a milksop, aren't you?
5: Am I, sir?
6: Yes. Well, that'll be all for today. I'll let you off just this once.
5: I'm that relieved, sir.
6: But don't... Oh, there's just one thing. If you don't mind, I'll have a quick look through your luggage. Just a matter of form.
5: Oh, yes.
6: Well, where do you hang out?
5: Right in there, sir. First door facing.
6: First door facing.
5: You can't miss it.
6: I'll find it.
5: It's open, I think. You can't miss it. You can't miss it. You can't miss it. You can't miss it.
6: This hat box is locked. Have you got the key?
5: It isn't mine.
6: Not yours?
5: No.
6: Whose is it, then?
5: I don't know. It isn't mine.
3: Oh, I'm sorry, I thought... Why, Inspector, what are you doing with my box?
6: Your box?
3: Yes, it's got all my letters in it.
6: But I found it...
3: Oh, Dan's room used to be the box room.
6: Oh, I see.
3: I'll keep it in my wardrobe. It'll be safer there. If you'll give it to me, please.
6: Of course.
3: Thank you.
6: I'm very sorry, miss. I'm afraid I've offended her.
5: She'll be all right, sir.
6: Well, young fellow, I must be off. You might tell the old lady I popped in, will you? Tell her I hope she's better.
5: Thank you, sir. Good day, sir.
6: Good day.
5: Good day, sir.
6: Good.

0: welcome back to the land of the living.
1: Oh, Danny, we thought the murderer had got you. What ever come over you?
2: I don't know. I felt sick, I think.
0: Waiting hand and foot on Madame Crocodile. Enough to wear King Kong out. Here, have a sip of this.
2: Thank you.
0: Is that better?
2: Yes. It clears the brain no end. Fainting indeed is the proper girl's trick. I'm ashamed of myself. Where's Miss Olivia?
0: Gone somewhere for the night.
2: Gone? For the night?
0: Said she was frightened. Just a good excuse to get away from the old dragon, if you ask me.
2: Did she say why she was frightened?
1: Not her. Not Miss High and Mighty. I've got my own ideas about where she was going. Let Mr. Hubert...
0: Oh, never you mind about her and Mr. Hubert. Maybe the poor thing was frightened. She tried to get the old lady to leave with her, didn't she?
1: Well,
0: not that she'd ever budge.
1: Oh, we've got to get on if we're to get through the woods before it's too dark.
0: Well, come along, then.
2: I'd come with you, only I'm going the other direction. Paley Hill way.
0: You going out?
1: Huh?
2: Yes, I feel a bit funny.
0: But you can't leave her here by herself.
1: Oh, no, she'll scream the place down.
2: I asked her a while back and she didn't seem to mind. You know what she is. She's to do me good and won't hear of me staying. It's no good arguing with her.
1: No good arguing with her, don't I know it?
0: You have a nice long walk while you get the chance. You wait on her too much. Well, you better draw the curtains. Whew, ain't it dark out? You got the torch, Dora?
1: Okay, honey.
0: Good night, Dan. Pity you aren't coming our way.
2: See you in the morning. Good night.
1: Okay. Toodaloo.
2: Good night.
3: Good night.
1: Good night.

0: Good night here, good night there. Anyone sings the night before Judgment Day. What's the matter with... talking to myself? Wish people wouldn't walk out of rooms and leave me high and dry. Don't like it. Where's my chocolates? That girl's been at them again. What's that? Oh, Lord. Danny? Danny? Oh, it must have been an owl. Oh, thank heaven. Danny? What's that boy doing in the kitchen? Danny? I've got the jitters, Danny! All gone. They've left me here alone. Oh, Lord, help a poor old woman. Danny. Danny, where are you? Danny. Danny, I'm going to be murdered. Danny. Danny. Danny. Danny. Danny. Danny. There's something outside. What's that? Danny. Danny. Danny, where are you? Where are you? Danny. Danny. Danny. Danny. Oh, Lord, help me. Help me. Help me, oh, Lord. Forgive us our trespasses as we forgive. Danny! Oh!
1: It's all right. It's all right. It's only Danny. It's only Danny.
0: Oh, Danny. Danny, I'll never forgive you. Never. Oh, my God.
1: Here, have a drop of this now. Have a drop of this.
0: Here,
1: have a drop of it now. Come on. Come on. That's better. I am sorry, really. You see, they wanted me to see them to the main path past the rubbish heap in case they was frightened. Now, that's better, isn't it? That's
0: I don't know yet. Give me some more.
1: There. Yeah.
0: Oh, Danny. Danny, dear. Oh, all alone I was. Just an old woman calling for help.
1: I know.
0: And no answer.
1: No.
0: Oh.
1: That's better now.
0: Oh, Danny. Oh, Danny, tears of relief when I saw your face.
1: I bet you wasn't half glad, huh?
0: You're the only one that understands me, Danny. That's what you are.
1: That's right.
0: Oh, Danny, dear.
1: Yeah, now quiet.
0: That
1: now.
0: Day.
1: Quiet.
0: You said to me about me reminding you of your mother.
1: Yes.
0: That was a beautiful thought.
1: Ah, yes.
0: When you think you're just an ignorant boy. It's startling.
1: That's right.
0: I'll never forget it. No, not as long as ever I live.
1: Poor Mum.
0: I want a chocolate now.
1: Right you are. Now, a nice one with a soft scent of the kind you like. Here's one straight away. Now, shut your eyes. Open your mouth.
0: Oh, Danny. You're the only one.
1: Aye.
0: Oh, strong hands you have. You are a pet. My little chubby face. My little baby face. My Danny. Am I in a draft? I've got to take care of myself, haven't I?
1: Oh, you have.
0: I want to be read to now.
1: Okay. What'll you have? The old East Lynne?
0: No. No, I don't feel like anything sentimental tonight.
1: What'll you have, then?
0: Well, I think I'd like the...

0: sort of thumping noise. Why, Danny, it's you.
1: Me?
0: It's your heart beating. Well, are you all right, dear?
1: Fine, fine. I've been running along the path, see? I've been out of training, I suppose. When I was at sea, I never missed a day running around the decks, of course.
0: Of course.
1: I remember those mornings on some sea, very misty place it is, with the sun like breathing silver rays coming up across the water, and only me about, and nothing else. And the sun, just me and the sun.
0: There's no sun now, dear. It's night.
1: It's night now. The ungodly are not so, but are like the chaff which the wind driveth away.
0: I think I'll go to bye-byes and have the rest tomorrow, shall we? Help me, dear, help me. You know what I am.
1: Yes, wait a minute. Wait a minute, I've only got two more verses.
0: Oh, hurry up, dear. I don't want to wake up in the morning with a nasty cold.
1: Therefore the ungodly shall not stand in the way of judgment, nor sinners in the congregation of the righteous. For the Lord knoweth the way of the righteous, but the way of the ungodly shall perish. That's the end.
0: Is it? Oh, well, it's been a long day.
1: Are you quite comfortable?
0: Bit achy. Glad to go to bed. Hope that woman's put my bottle in. Bet she hasn't.
1: You sure you're comfortable? Wouldn't you like this cushion back of your head?
0: No, dear. Just wheel me.
1: I think you'd be more comfortable with the cushion. Hey, pretty little fella. Everybody knows. Don't know what to call me.
0: What a funny look on your face, dear. Smiling like that. You look so kind. So kind. What are you going to do with that cushion? Danny.

0: Now you'll be put to some proper use. Kerosene, kerosene, kerosene, kerosene. Now we'll have a proper bonfire. What was that? In the sunroom? Where? No, no, she's dead. Get hold of yourself, Dan. There's somebody there. Behind the curtains. We'll see. We'll see. Ah, it's you.
1: I've never seen a dead body before. I climbed through the window. Nearly fell over it. Like a sack of potatoes or something. I thought it was at first. That's murder. But it's so ordinary. I came back expecting... I don't know. And here I find you, smoking a cigarette. You might have been tidying up the room for the night. It's so ordinary. Why don't you say something?
0: I thought she was going to spend the night in town.
1: I was.
0: Why'd you come back?
1: To find you out. You've kept me guessing for a fortnight, guessing hard. I very nearly knew all the time, but not quite. And now I do know.
0: Why are you so keen on finding me out?
1: In the same way any sane, decent-minded human being would want to have you arrested for the monster that you are.
0: Why did you come back?
1: I told you.
0: Ha! She didn't keep any money anywhere else, did she?
1: I've read a lot about evil. I never expected to come across it in real life.
0: You shouldn't read so much. I never got through a book yet. But I'll read you, all right. You haven't had a drop to drink, and yet you feel as if you had. You never knew there was such a secret part inside of you.
1: I hate you. I hate you.

0: feel as light as air, same as I feel sometimes.
1: Why, this is my big chance. You're the one I can tell about myself.
2: I'm sick of hearing how clever everybody else is. I want to tell them how clever I am for a change. Money I'm going to have and people doing what they're told and me telling them what to do it. There was a woman at the Tall Boys, wasn't there? She wouldn't be told, would she? She never knew it was me she was dealing with. Me? As I made her think, she was a chronically invalid, this old girl who's been treating me like a son. She's been more used to me tonight than she's been to any other body in her whole life. Stupid. That's what people are. Stupid. You said just now, murder's ordinary. Well, it isn't ordinary at all, see. And I'm not an ordinary chap. There's one big difference between me and the other fellows that try this game. I'll never be found out. Because I don't care that. The world's got to be here from me. That's me. You wait.
1: But you can't wait, can you?
3: What do you mean?
1: Well, when I say I'll never be found out, what I mean is, no living soul will ever be able to tell any other living soul about me. Can you think of anybody who can go tomorrow and tell the police the fire at Forest Corner wasn't an accident at all?
3: I can.
1: No, you can't.
3: Why can't I?
1: Well, I'm up against a very serious problem, I am. But the answer to it is simple as pie to a fellow like me. Simple as pie. She isn't going to be the only one found tomorrow in the fire at Forest Corner. Aren't you frightened? You ought to be. Don't you think I'll do it?
3: I know you will. I just can't realize it.
1: You know, when I told you all about myself just now, I made up my mind then about you. That's what I am, see. I make up my mind to do a thing, and I do it. What's that light in there?
3: What light?
1: There's somebody in this room holding a flashlight.
3: It can't be in this room. It must be a light in the wood.
1: Well, it can't be. Look, there, the window.
3: Somebody's watching the bungalow.
2: Nobody's watching. I'm the one that watches. They got no call to watch me. I'll go out and tell them that and all. I'm the one who watches.
1: Look. Behind them trees. Hundreds of eyes back of each tree. Thousands of eyes. The whole world's on my track. What's that? What's that noise? Like a big wall falling over into the sea.
3: They mustn't come in.
1: You're looking at me as if you've never seen me before.
3: I never have. Nobody has. You've stopped acting at last. You're real. Frightened. Like a child. I mustn't come in.
1: Everything's slipping away. From underneath our feet. Can't you feel it? Starting slow and then hundreds of miles an hour. I'm going backwards. And there's a wind in my ears, a terrible blowing wind. Everything's going past me like telegraph poles. All the things I've ever seen, faster and faster, backwards to the day I was born. I can see it coming the day I was born.
4: I'm going to die.
3: It's all right. You won't die. I'll tell them I made you do it. I'll tell lies. I'll tell...
5: Good evening. I'm sorry to pop back like this. Well, everything looks all right here.
6: I tell you, we did hear her. Plain as plain. And we've gone near a quarter of a mile.
7: Plain as plain?
6: Made my blood run cold. Danny, she screamed. Danny, where are you?
5: Well, we'll soon find out. Now then... Oh, hello, Dan.
0: Hello, sir.
5: Second time today, eh?
0: That's right, sir.
5: How's the old lady?
0: Oh, not so bad, thanks, Inspector. She's gone to bed. She said she didn't want to be disturbed.
5: Smell of kerosene.
0: Well, you know what she's like, Inspector. Very nervy these days.
5: I'll just take a look in the bedroom, if you don't mind.
0: I no sooner got around the corner than she screamed for me. Danny, Danny, Danny, she screamed. Danny, she calls me. That's a pet name for Dan, that is.
5: She's not there. I'll take a look in the sunroom.
0: Yeah. I told her so then. I said, it's dangerous. That's what it is. Having so much kerosene in the house. That kerosene. She shouldn't have had so much kerosene in the house.
5: Well, now... Miss Crane, what are you doing here, may I ask?
3: Inspector, I'm concerned...
0: It's all right. I'm the fella. Anything I'm concerned in, I run all by myself. If there's going to be any questions on a public platform to answer, I'm going to do it by myself. Or not at all. I'll manage myself all right.
5: I get you. You like a bit of limelight, eh?
0: Well?
5: Well, let's have a look at your hands, old boy, will you?
0: Sure.
4: Handcuffs! Handcuffs! Handcuffs! Handcuffs! Handcuffs!
5: That's better. You'd better come along quietly.
3: Look at him. What's he doing?
6: He's looking at himself in the mirror.
4: This is the real thing, my boy. Acting. That's what she said, wasn't it? She was right, you know. I've been playing up to you, haven't I? I showed you a trick or two, didn't I? But this is the real thing.
5: Come along, Will.
4: Just come in. Do you have a cigarette?
5: Sure.
4: You know, it's a funny thing. I want something now I've never wanted before in my whole life. A long walk. All by myself. Contrary, isn't it?
5: You coming?
4: But they'll get their money's worth at the trial. I'll hang in the end. They'll get their money's worth at the trial. You wait. You just wait and see.

This is Robert Montgomery again, with very grateful thanks to you, Dame May Whitty, Heather Angel, Richard Ney, and Matthew Bolton, for your superb performances in Night Must Fall. We all count your appearances here a distinct compliment. It was, of course, a great personal thrill to join you for tonight's play. Good night and thank you.

0: Mr. Montgomery may soon be seen in the Universal International production, The Saxon Charm. Dame May Whitty's current picture is Columbia's Sign of the Ram. Heather Angel may soon be seen in Universal International's The Saxon Charm. Richard Ney's next picture is Joan of Lorraine. Night Must Fall by Emmeline Williams was adapted from the stage play by Robert L. Richards, was directed by Anton M. Leder, and produced by Robert Montgomery. Lud Gluskin is our musical director and conductor, and Lucian Morawak composes the original scores. 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

0: 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This evening's shows were entitled Wet Saturday, August Heat, and Night Must Fall. 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Till then, have a great one.
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0: E.G. Marshall. You turn a switch, you pump a pedal, an electric spark encounters acid. A flash, an explosion, a burst of energy, a thing that stood still now leaps forward. In a real sense, it lives, nourished by fluids, fed to the right places at the exact split second. An inanimate object, an automobile. But how different, in theory, is an animate object, say, a human being? We are also sustained by fluids, miraculously timed by the interaction of electricity and acid. Car and driver, you both live.
1: Mr. O'Brien, I want to help you.
2: I'm telling you the truth, Doctor.
1: You want to keep working, don't you?
2: I have to.
1: Well, then, you have to... I mean, you can't go around saying that the bus you drive actually has feelings, emotions. In fact, has life as we know it.
2: But, Doctor, it's true.
1: Whether or not it's true, you have to say so.
2: But, Doctor...
1: I'm offering you a way out.
2: What's that?
1: Just keep your mouth shut.
0: 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I'll be back shortly with Act One. You walk quickly into the office, but there's no hiding it. According to the clock on the wall, you are 23 minutes late. You say to the office manager, I missed the bus. And he thinks, well, day in, day out, week in, week out, always punctual. Forget it. Yes, day in, day out, week in, week out, and today, for the first time, you missed the bus. But, of course, it really doesn't occur to you to think, did the bus miss you? Well... Where should we begin? Why not in Eddie O'Brien's house? A week ago, Tuesday, at midnight, Margie O'Brien has just turned off the TV.
3: Oh, this picture isn't going anyplace, Eddie. Come on, let's get to bed.
2: After a while.
3: Well, it'll be 6 a.m. before you know it.
2: All right.
3: Well, you do have to get your rest, don't you?
2: Yeah, sure.
3: Well? Oh, come on, Eddie, I want to turn off the light.
2: Go ahead.
3: Wait a minute, where are you going?
2: I'll be back in a while.
3: What do you mean you'll be back in a while? Where are you going?
2: Where do you think?
3: I don't know what to think. Oh, every night after midnight for the past week, you've been running out of here. Where are you going?
2: I keep telling you, to the garage.
3: Why?
2: To check out the bus.
3: What does that mean?
2: Just what I said, I'm checking out the bus.
3: But why?
2: Because it's my bus.
3: No, it's not. It's the company's bus. And you don't get paid to check it out. Your job is to drive it.
2: I'll be back.
3: But you're not going to the garage. Oh, you don't fool me. You've got someone. You've got somebody else on the side.
2: Look, I told you where I'm going. I'm going to the garage to see my bus.
3: You'll see it 6 hours from now when you shape up for work.
2: Don't wait up for me.
3: You won't get away with this, Eddie. I won't stand for it.
2: Get away with what? And what is it you won't stand for?
3: This phony story. Going down to the garage to see your bus.
2: But it's true.
3: What's her name?
2: 2792. Funny thing about wives. Whenever you do something they can't understand, right away they get the idea you're falling around with another woman. I don't know about other women. Margie was always enough for me. The answer is, I can't explain it. I mean, but who would believe it? It's the bus I drive. The new bus that came out of the line 3 months ago. I walked into the garage one morning, and Joe Collins, the dispatcher, says to me,
4: Hey, look at what we got for you today, Eddie.
2: Yeah?
4: Is that all you can say? Yeah? Ain't she pretty?
2: What's pretty about a bus?
4: Ah, you got no poetry in your soul, Eddie.
2: She's just a bus. A hunk of steel, aluminum, glass, and rubber. What are you building?
4: Well, if that's all a bus is, why do we refer to it as she and her? Why not just say it?
2: A guy was talking about on the TV the other night. We call ships and buses and planes and boats she because we see them as mother figures.
4: You kidding?
2: Yeah, it's because they protect us with their bodies.
4: Are you crazy?
2: I'm not crazy. He's crazy.
4: We call them things she because, because they're beautiful.
2: And you're crazy, too.
4: Oh, look at her, so graceful. Hey, ain't you going to be proud to drive her?
2: I'll drive a horse and wagon. Just give me the money at the end of the week. Well, she was pretty. And even more important, from my angle, she handled like she was a sports car. Here she was, this enormous bus. And she could... Okay, I'll say the word because... What do I got to lose? You're going to think I'm crazy anyhow. She could dance her way through traffic. I used to hate to show up for work in the morning because it was the beginning of 9 hours of torture. Is that too strong a word? Well, why not? Being irritated, nervous, frustrated. I was all right at the start of the run.
5: Does this bus go to Carrollton?
2: We sure do. And you can get the shuttle there at the Glen's Corner.
5: Thank you.
2: But along about the last hour... I was sputtering like a firecracker.
5: Yeah, I have change of a dollar?
2: What's the matter? Can't you read? Exact fare, 50 cents. It says so in front of the bus. And I wouldn't let it go. I'd stew and simmer with it. Everything could set me off. Traffic, pedestrians, cops. I'd get home and she'd be no help either.
3: Eddie, let's eat out tonight, huh?
2: Oh, for crying out loud.
3: Eddie, I wasn't feeling well today.
2: Yeah, I don't feel well any day.
3: Oh, now don't stop talking to me about your job.
2: You don't have any idea of how
3: I know all about it. And you know what I say? Quit.
2: Quit?
3: Yeah. Just say to your boss, I quit.
2: And do what?
3: Oh, there are plenty of jobs.
2: But I don't know how to do most of them.
3: Then learn. Go to school.
2: At my age? Besides... You know what kind of pension plan we got?
3: Oh, honey, I want just a little more out of my life.
2: Like what?
3: Well, let me put it this way. I would like a husband who, when he comes home every night, isn't always tired.
2: I'll stay home. You go out and get a job.
3: Oh, can't we ever talk sense?
2: Today's husbands stay home. Wives go out and have careers. You're so smart, you know so much. You could do better than me.
3: Oh, Eddie, if I were you, I'd just shut up.
2: I'd be getting the better part of that bargain. An hour to clean the house, an hour to do the shopping.
3: Eddie, I'm telling you right now.
2: An hour to cook supper.
3: I'm warning you.
2: After all, it isn't as if we have kids.
3: You're going to be sorry, Eddie.
2: Yeah? Why am I going to be sorry? How am I going to be sorry?
3: I don't know yet, Eddie. But I'll find a way.
2: Married 12 years. What happened to her? I fell for her originally because... Well, because she was so pretty. She was a lot of fun. Okay, she's still pretty, but fun. Nag, nag, nag all day long. And why? I face it with it. I say to her, what do you want? Look around you. See what other women have to live with. You got a husband who doesn't drink, doesn't chase, doesn't gamble, doesn't smack you around.
3: Oh, yeah. I married an angel.
2: I don't hold on to my money. Everything we got is in a joint account. What do you want?
3: No, nothing.
2: And so, that's how it always ends up, with nothing. So that morning, I took out the bus, my new bus, for the first time. I know I'm getting to the bus in a kind of roundabout way, but I got plenty of time. I'm not going anyplace. When they sent me here, at first I thought I'd go crazy. But I realize now that nobody's really going anyplace. I mean, rush, hurry, scurry, hustle, bustle. In the end, you and I are going to meet in the same place, right? Well, I sat down in the driver's seat. I turned the ignition key on. I put her in reverse. I backed into the street. I straightened her out and I headed down the block. Never. Never in all my life, and I drove cars, trucks, anything with an engine that moves on wheels. Never. Never was it like this. She didn't roll down the street. She floated. Not the way you float on water, but the way you're... Well, I went to the dictionary to look for a word, and I found it. The way you're wafted on a cloud. She was a living thing. She knew what she was doing. She drove herself. She saw the stop. She gauged the traffic. And once, I swear, once I was ready to go through a red light, and she gently began to slow down. The 9 hours passed as if it were all a beautiful dream. On my last trip, I passed by the garage to turn her over to my night man. I hated to do it because, all right, what do I got to lose? I hated to do it because I thought she was mine, all mine. And I couldn't stand to share her with another man. I know, I'm crazy. Anyhow, my night man was waiting.
6: Hey, look what we got here, 2792. Joe says the new heaps are in.
2: She handles like a dream, Jerry. Just look at her. She's beautiful.
6: Give her 6 weeks. She'll be dented and banged up. The windows will be filthy. The outside will be caked with mud.
2: Never.
6: And all them juvenile delinquent kids will slash the seats. Maybe bust the window.
2: Don't say that.
6: What are you running a fever about?
2: Listen, Jerry, you don't have to push her.
6: What are you talking about?
2: I know you, Jerry. You got a heavy foot, and you ride the clutch. You don't have to with 2792.
6: Hey, Eddie, you're a great guy in many respects, but listen, I wish you'd quit being a company man.
2: No, I'm only trying to show you that you don't...
6: Trying to what? Trying to save him money? So they put in a new clutch. What do you care? Some money out of your pocket?
2: Oh, it's just that...
6: Yeah?
2: Nothing. Nothing. The nothing people say when they mean everything. Except, I didn't know just yet what I meant. Well, the next morning I showed up for work, and it rained the night before, and there was mud all over her. So I said to the dispatcher, "Hey, Joe, this bus has to be washed."
4: "Yeah, I know."
2: "Well, so if you know, why don't you do it?"
4: "What are you talking about, Eddie? You know we can only have the buses washed twice a week."
2: "Yeah, but this one's filthy."
4: "Yeah, she ain't that bad."
2: "I'm not taking her out like this."
4: "What?
2: Let me get the hose. I'll wash it down myself."
4: "Hey, you can't do that."
2: "Who says so?"
4: "Well, first place, you ain't maintenance. You're a driver. And second, you're due on the South Street in 2 minutes. Now you just saddle and ride."
2: And that's when it started. They're going out at midnight. Do you understand? My bus. She needed to be taken care of. And, well, at midnight, the garage would be deserted. Nobody would be around to interfere with me as I tended to my bus. I would wash her carefully, and soon she'd be shining and spotless. But after the first week, I saw that she was also hurt. How'd you get that dent in the left rear panel, Jerry?
6: Oh, come on, Eddie. You can't even see it.
2: How did it happen?
6: It's nothing. You don't hear Joe Collins complain, do you?
2: How did it happen?
6: What are you getting so excited about?
2: Talk to me, Jerry, or I'll knock you into the middle of next week.
6: Hey. You're all ready to put up your hands. What for, Eddie? Why?
2: What happened?
6: I cut a corner too sharp. I caught a bumper on a taxi. He had a small scratch. I had a small dent. Both of us figured it would be better to keep it quiet.
2: Don't you ever do that again.
6: Do what again?
2: Put another mark on that bus.
6: Eddie, tell me something. What's this concern you and that bus?
2: And another thing, you are riding the clutch. And you jackrabbit a lot when you start.
6: Oh, come on.
2: I can hear it. I can detect signs of it.
6: Eddie, you talk like this here. You can scare a guy.
2: Hope I'm scaring you, Jerry. Scaring you into treating this bus decently because...
6: Yeah?
2: Because if you don't, I'm going to kill you.
7: Why do men kill? There's an extensive literature on the subject. We have seen that men will kill for love, money, power, revenge. In short, all the emotions, all the practicalities. But has history recorded anyone who killed because of a bus? Stand by. We may be in store for a fabulous first, which will occur in our second act. Why do sailors, airmen, trainmen, drivers refer to their vehicles as she? how easy it would be to get bogged down in all kinds of sexual symbolism. Why don't we just say a boat, a machine, a truck, a train, a plane, all these things are she, because the truth is, I don't know either. We could arrive at the answer in the second act, which is about to unfold.
3: Well, Eddie?
2: Well, what?
3: Well, it's midnight. You're still dressed. No signs of getting ready for bed, so I guess you're going out again tonight.
2: That's right.
3: To the garage, no doubt.
2: That's where I go.
3: To wash down the bus.
2: Yes.
3: Funny thing, I never thought it would happen to me.
2: Now, Margie, don't get started with that.
3: It happens to other women. Some of them get a divorce. Some of them keep their mouths shut and pretend everything's okay.
2: Margie.
3: And then there are some women who decide to get even. You know what I mean?
2: Oh, for crying out loud, Margie.
3: What sauce for the goose?
2: Will you listen to me?
3: An eye for an eye.
2: I'm going to the garage. That's all I'm doing is I'm going to the garage.
3: Well, I really don't know what I want to do yet, Eddie. I haven't decided how I'm going to handle it.
2: I'll be right back.
3: Oh, no rush, Eddie. As long as you're having fun, take your time. Enjoy it.
2: Margie, you're crazy.
3: Don't keep her waiting.
2: Margie, I'm going to the garage to fix up my bus.
3: Okay. Okay, Eddie, I'll play along. Don't keep it waiting.
2: Some kids had slashed a seat. There were chewing gum patches on the floor and papers and dust. I spent more than an hour working on her. And at the end, well, at least she was respectable looking again. I left the garage, and I noticed a woman walking toward the corner. She was about my age, give or take somewhere around 40. Kind of slender, not at all bad looking. And I remembered seeing her practically every night. I wondered what she was doing alone on the street at this hour in this neighborhood. I mean, I wasn't trying to start anything. But I said, good evening.
8: Actually, it's good morning.
2: That's right. You live around here?
8: Mm, the house on the corner.
2: Kind of dangerous for a woman to be out alone at this time of the night, don't you think?
8: Oh, there's no question about it, but I'm restless. I was hoping to talk to you. I've been wanting to for weeks.
2: Well, you could have done that any time.
8: Perhaps, but I've been brought up where the gentleman must talk first.
2: Well, what is it you wanted to talk to me about?
8: I wanted to thank you.
2: For what?
8: For making my little midnight walks possible.
2: Well, what have I got to do with it?
8: As you say, it's not a good neighborhood for a woman to be alone on the street at this hour, and so I would sit by my window. And then, some time ago, I noticed that you would go to the bus garage just down the block, stay for an hour or so, and just knowing there was someone respectable within call.
2: How do you know I'm respectable?
8: Oh, you must be. You work for a living. You evidently go to the garage to fix the buses. You're a mechanic, aren't you?
2: No, I'm a driver.
8: Anyhow, I'm not really alone, so I thought it was safe to take a walk. And it has been.
2: I'm glad I could be of help.
8: Would you care for a cup of coffee?
2: Oh, when you see, I'm married. Why did I say that? It's really insulting. It means that I thought that you were making
8: a place. Oh, it's not important. We're all very complicated. We like to think we're so logical. Actually, inside, it's really anarchy that we somehow managed to keep under control.
2: Well, let me tell you why I said that.
8: It isn't important.
2: Yes, it is. It really is. I must explain it.
8: Why not explain it over a cup of coffee?
2: My wife is convinced that I've got a woman, another woman.
8: Have you?
2: No, but she doesn't believe me. When I tell her about the bus, she really flies off the handle.
8: Why?
2: Well, I told you how I feel about that bus. Doesn't it sound crazy?
8: No.
2: No?
8: What you're saying is that that bus is a living creature. Why not? Who can define what life is?
2: That's it. That's it. You understand. Just like no two human beings are alike, the same goes with no two machines. It's the way they're put together. They have a life. I hope you won't laugh.
8: To laugh at someone's sincerely held belief is not only unkind, but stupid.
2: Then you really do understand about my bus?
8: I think you're an exceptional human being.
2: Her name was Martha. Martha Wilson. And she was sweet, soft, sincere, easy to be with. So unlike Margie. So I'd meet her at the corner every night, and we'd go up to her place for coffee. And I had no other ideas. Well, not at first, anyhow. I would have been happy if things stayed the way they were. But I was driving my bus one afternoon when I heard it. That noise in the transmission, not too loud, and maybe you wouldn't notice it if you weren't listening for it, but it was a sign to me that there was trouble ahead. Jerry was to blame. He was abusing my bus.
9: On the dot, Eddie. A guy could set his watch by you.
2: I don't want you to drive this bus, Jerry.
9: What are you talking about? It's my bus.
2: No, it's mine.
9: Do you want to be legal? It's the company's bus.
2: I told you, treat this bus carefully, gently.
9: Ah, oh, why don't you go soak your head?
2: Okay, that did it. Stop!
10: I don't care who started it, Eddie. I won't have any fights on the job.
2: Listen, Joe.
10: No, Eddie. I'm overlooking too much already.
2: Yeah? What?
10: Look, you want to sneak in at night, and for no pay you want to work on your bus? Okay. But it's got to be under your hat, and there can't be any fights.
2: I don't want Jerry driving my bus.
10: Now, just a second. In the first place, it ain't your bus. And in the second place, we have to get 17 and a half hours worth of service out of her every day.
2: I don't want anybody else driving her second shift.
10: Eddie, what's come over you?
2: I'll be the night shift myself.
10: You mean pull two shifts?
2: That's exactly what I mean.
10: Forget it.
2: What?
10: What are you, kid? Eddie, we got a contract. No one's allowed to work two shifts. Even so, a state law won't let one guy do 17 hours behind a wheel.
2: Jerry is killing my bus. Don't you understand? Jerry is killing
10: bus. Eddie, relax, huh? Your bus is still way ahead on any schedule of maintenance and depreciation. Now, why don't you go home, get a good night's sleep?
3: Well, here it is. 13 minutes to 12, and our devoted Eddie O'Brien is off on his mission. Eddie O'Brien, that dedicated driver of the bus.
2: Good night.
3: And give my regards to Martha.
2: Martha?
3: It's funny how you always went for girls whose names begin with M. I'm Margie. Before me, you were going with that girl Marion. Now, after me, you've got a Martha.
2: What are you saying?
3: I notice you don't deny it. Her name is Martha Wilson.
2: There's absolutely nothing between us.
3: Every night she meets you at that corner, and you go off to her apartment.
2: All we do is drink coffee.
3: Oh, that's such a lame excuse. Couldn't you do better?
2: Listen, Margie.
3: I guess she knows something I don't.
2: Yes, she does. She knows how to trust a person. If I said to her I'm going to the garage to work on my bus, she'd never sneak out and follow me.
3: I never even left the house.
2: Then how do you know about...
3: You have a very good friend.
2: Who told you?
3: He told me for your good.
2: Who told you?
3: Jerry.
2: Jerry? He's my friend?
3: He's the best friend you have in the world. Let me tell you what Jerry did. Now, he walked in here last night after you walked out. Say, Jerry, you have a black eye. Where'd you get it?
9: Eddie gave it to me.
3: Why?
9: I know Eddie 15 years. We were always pretty good friends.
3: Mm-hmm. Until I married him instead of you.
9: Lately, we haven't seen too much of each other.
3: Oh, you were always a good guy, Jerry. All you said to me was, one day you'll be sorry.
9: Yeah. I mean, he's on days and I'm on nights. Now, I don't have a chance to socialize much.
3: Well, it's quite possible you were right, Jerry.
9: Now, but believe me, I never really resented Eddie. I felt the better man won.
3: It may be possible that I am sorry.
9: What's wrong between you and Eddie?
3: Would you believe a three-letter word? Bus.
9: Yeah, that bus.
3: Tell me, what's with that bus?
9: Search me.
3: But you drive it, too. What kind of magic has it got?
9: Magic? The bus is just a cover.
3: For what?
9: You should ask for who.
3: Oh, I see.
9: He doesn't have the right to cheat on you, Margie. You're the most wonderful girl I know.
8: Oh, please, Jerry, not now.
9: I don't mind giving you up. If it was to a guy who could make you happier than I could.
8: Who is she?
9: I want you to be happy.
8: Who is she?
9: I've always loved you. I loved you enough to be happy when you threw me over for Eddie.
8: Will you tell me who?
9: It was because I wanted you to be happy, but you're not happy now. You can't be happy now.
8: Oh, Jerry, if you don't tell me who she is...
9: Just tell me this. Huh? Is it a surprise to you? I mean, if there's another woman, isn't it something you knew in your heart all along?
8: And what if I did?
9: Are you to blame for any of it?
8: Oh, what kind of question is that?
9: Are you? I have to know. I love you, and I have to know if you can still make it right between you and Eddie, because if you can't, and it is over, I hope we're back where we started.
8: Who is she, Jerry? Who is she, Eddie?
2: Not what you think at all. She's just a kind, sweet, sympathetic lady.
8: Everything I'm not.
2: Margie, I swear to you, Martha Wilson and I, we have never
8: That's even worse. Oh, Eddie. Eddie, what have I done to you?
2: You haven't done anything.
8: Oh, please tell me, because I love you.
2: I know, and I love you, too. And I want you to meet Martha.
8: Oh, no. Are you crazy?
2: She can teach you something.
8: Oh, let me hear this.
2: How to understand those things we cannot see, those forces we cannot feel.
8: Eddie, don't, please.
2: You don't understand that an object can be a living entity.
8: Eddie, where did you get all this from?
2: My bus is not a number, not just 2792, but a being. A being that can feel, that can respond.
8: Eddie!
2: Jerry drives her, too. He complains about her transmission or steering. It's because she doesn't respond to him.
8: Oh, don't say anymore. Let me call
2: her. She resists him, but she knows I respect her, that I care for her.
8: Oh, darling.
2: And so she responds to me.
8: Oh, Eddie. You need help.
2: Margie, doesn't it occur to you that maybe you need help?
7: So far, I imagine, we have posed the basic conflicts that occur in our society, especially the eternal one that exists between art and science, or, put it this way, between the heart and the mind. Common sense insists that Eddie O'Brien is, to put it gently, a nut. Just remember that common sense always says that about all visionaries and creators at first. We may have a different type of common sense revealed in Act 3. Scientists will tell you that the dividing line between what is animal and what is vegetable cannot really be clearly defined. So, if you go lower down the scale, the dividing line between what is animate and what is inanimate is also somewhat blurred. What is the answer? Is it something each one must seek for himself? In seeking for his particular answer, Eddie O'Brien is prepared to believe that even a bus is a living creature.
8: Eddie, you talk to buses.
2: Why is it that Martha Wilson can understand?
8: Oh, darling, I'm willing to forget Martha Wilson. But you have to help me. You have to forget her, too.
2: Why should I? She's a lovely person.
8: Okay, Eddie. I won't say another word.
2: You just got to take Jerry off the night shift.
10: Look, Eddie...
2: He's killing the transmission and the tires. Look at the tread on the right front.
10: Eddie...
2: The wheel's out of alignment.
10: I know.
2: If you know, why don't you do something about it?
10: Because it ain't bad enough yet, that's why.
2: You can't let guys drive who don't know how to handle her.
10: I want to talk to you. You're going to have to see a shrink.
2: Who says so?
10: Well, the contract says so. Section 18, paragraph 2. The physical and mental health of the driver being vital to the safe operation of the vehicle.
2: Okay, I know.
10: Well, we have the right to insist on a visit to a psychiatrist.
2: Why?
10: Eddie, don't make this tougher on both of us.
7: You claim your bus has human characteristics, Mr. O'Brien?
2: No, doctor.
7: then what is your problem?
2: I don't have a problem. It's the people around me who have a problem. I say that bus 2792 lives.
7: Lives? Ah, how?
2: The way living things live. I mean, she... Look, why is it crazy? She has a motor, we have a heart. She circulates oil, we circulate blood. We burn food, she burns gas. And doesn't the same name hold true in both cases, fuel?
7: Oh, these are very apt generalities, Mr. O'Brien.
2: Well, let me tell you how I can prove all this.
7: Prove what?
2: Prove that she lives, that she responds, that she understands. Ride with Jerry when he drives her, and then ride with me.
7: You're the better driver. Actually, I've been told you're the best driver in the garage, but all this is beside the point. You have a problem.
2: Can't I convince you I don't have a problem?
7: Mr. O'Brien, you're a hard-working man, a good man. I find nothing physically wrong with you.
2: Doctor, don't you understand? She's a living thing.
7: Even if that's true, why should we be concerned with it?
2: You're a kind person, Doctor, an intelligent person. What do you say?
7: I'm only saying that everything has a useful life, and when it's over...
2: Useful life? You use the word life? You agree with me about 2792 being alive. So how can I be crazy?
7: I didn't say you were crazy. For all I know, your bus is just as alive as you are. But being alive doesn't mean it's entitled to live.
2: Well, what are you going to write down on your report?
7: Well, that depends on you.
2: You can't say I'm crazy.
7: Mr. O'Brien, don't rock the boat. Unless, of course, you're prepared to jump overboard.
2: That was my first experience with a head doctor. I've had lots more since, and I shall certainly have many more in my time to come. Let me check out the details of what happened immediately after. I took the bus out again, and I wanted to cry, because she was no longer the beautiful thing I had seen that first morning. She was dirty and dented, grimy, dingy. The tile on the floor was cracked in places. There were dirty spots that could no longer be removed. And even her heart, her great beating heart, no longer pumped smoothly. She stuttered, labored. She was in agony. And when I turned her over to Jerry, please, Jerry, be very good to her.
9: Eddie, I want to tell you something, and you better listen. That tramp you've been running around with at night.
2: One more word, Jerry, and I tell you...
9: And what? You won't catch me with that lucky sneak punch like the last time. Eddie, Margie loves you.
2: You keep out of this.
9: I can't. I love her.
2: You always hated me because I'm the one she married.
9: She's mad. You can't blame her. She wants to pay you back. She's willing to go away with me. But you can put a stop to it if you really love her.
2: Oh, don't be so noble and self-sacrificing. She chose me 15 years ago. Now, if she wants to choose you, I won't stop her.
9: And it's true. It's true about you and Miss Martha Wilson.
2: But there's nothing to do with another woman. Why do people tie everything up with sex? It has to do with understanding what's in somebody's heart. Jerry, the clutch is gone.
9: The clutch is okay.
2: Treat that bus gently. Shift easily. Promise me, Jerry. Promise.
9: Oh, you're crazy. I can see that now. Look, I am not going to let you ruin the rest of Margie's life.
2: Easily, Jerry. She responds so beautifully when you treat her gently.
9: Let go of my arm, you nut.
2: He climbed into the driver's seat, and as if to spite me, it was as if he was trying to tear her heart out. I couldn't go home. I couldn't face Margie. I couldn't face the arguments, the complaints, the lack of understanding. How does it happen? How do two people who were so in love, suddenly, it's because we change. We don't know it, but we change. Or maybe what we were is no longer what we are. And so I went where I could always find somebody who was what I needed now.
8: What did the doctor say?
2: In a nutshell, don't rock the boat.
8: He's a good doctor. He knows his limits.
2: I wish I knew mine.
8: How is she?
2: She, Margie?
8: No. 2792.
2: She's getting old. I saw this thing on TV one time. There are tribes where when a person gets old, they take him somewhere to die.
8: I know.
2: And that's what'll happen to her.
8: If it's a rule of life, my dear, we must accept it.
2: Oh, I can accept it, but what bothers me is she'd be considered just a hunk of scrap metal. Nobody will ever know that she lived, that she was a living creature.
8: You'll know. I'll know.
2: Martha, I was right, wasn't I, about her? I'm right, huh?
8: Of course.
2: When you rode with me, you could tell, couldn't you?
8: Yes.
2: You're not just saying this to make me feel better.
8: I'm saying it because it's true.
2: She was a wonderful person, Martha. And she looked something like Margie. And maybe I fell in love with her. Because I thought this was how I'd wanted Margie to look when she reached 40. How Margie would be when she reached 40. Quiet. Sympathetic. That was the first night I didn't go home. I stayed with Martha. And early the following morning, I reported to the garage for work. Where's my bus, Joe?
10: You'll have to take out 2780 this morning, Eddie.
2: You mean you're finally giving me a new transmission?
10: Oh, it means you weren't here last night to do your daily dozen.
2: What?
10: 2792 is at it.
2: What?
10: There she is, against the back wall, what's left of her.
2: What happened?
10: Well, Jerry had an accident last night. It wasn't his fault.
2: What happened?
10: Well, these kids, they must have been drunk, doped, who knows. They come right at him. So to avoid a head-on, he pulled over and piled up against the building.
2: He crashed her.
10: It couldn't be helped. Lucky he's got witnesses.
2: Look at 2792, Joe. She's dead.
10: Yeah, I guess you could put it that way. She's dead.
2: And what happens to her now?
10: She'll be stripped.
2: I saw this thing on TV once. An animal, a big, beautiful animal. I forget what it was. Anyhow, it died in the jungle. And the vultures and the hyenas.
10: Oh, you really got yourself an imagination.
2: He killed her. Jerry killed her.
10: Oh, come on, Eddie. Hey, where you going? You're due on the street in 3 minutes. Eddie!
2: He killed her. He planned it. With Margie. That was how Margie would get back at me. Well, 2792 was dead. I knew that. And I would give 2792 a burial, a decent departure from this world. But first she had to be avenged. Walking into a store saying, I want to buy that revolver, and then go to Jerry's apartment. He wasn't home, but I should have thought of that. Of course, he'd be at my house.
3: Look,
2: Eddie,
3: you... Don't kill because of this. You really don't care. Eddie, don't kill.
11: Why kill me, Eddie? You don't love her anymore. Why?
2: You know why, Jerry. You're going to die because you killed her.
11: I didn't kill anybody.
2: Yes, Jerry, you killed 2792.
11: Eddie.
2: The two of you, you planned it. You did it to get back at me, to hurt me. You know how I loved her.
11: No, Eddie, no.
2: You yourself said it, Margie. An eye for an eye. Hello, Joe.
10: Eddie, I heard something on the radio. Somebody heard shooting in your house. The cops found...
2: I know. I know what they found.
10: But can't be true.
2: Now I have avenged her. I'm going to give her a decent burial.
10: Hey, let me get you something to drink. Where are you going with that can of gasoline?
2: Out of my way.
10: But you're crazy. I can't let you do that.
2: You can't stop me. No one can stop me.

0: So, Brian, you came home. You found your best friend and your wife together. And in a fit of jealous rage, you killed them. You returned to the garage. For some reason, the dispatcher tried to hold you for the police. And in the fight, a can of gasoline was spilled.
1: Oh, doctor, you know better than that. You know why I killed Jerry. Because they arranged to kill my boss. And I went back to the garage so that my 2792 could die with dignity.
0: We can try again tomorrow.
1: We can try until forever, Doctor. What I've told you is the truth.
2: There you have it. Either way you like it. We try to please everyone. Some stories have two endings. Ours has two storylines. Was he in love with the bus, and did he kill for that reason? Or did he realize that he was about to be betrayed by his wife and his best friend, and was that his motive? My motive is to have you wait here till I return. The popular song says, "Love, your magic spell is everywhere," to which we might add, "and in everything." There is an entire literature dealing with the love men have for the so-called inanimate artifacts in their lives. We have people who bestow more love and care upon guns than they could ever give to human beings. Captains who love their ships so dearly, they die with them. Who is to say? Our cast included Howard Da Silva, Bryna Rayburn, William Griffiths, and Earl Hammond. The entire production was under the direction of Hyman Brown. And now, a preview of our next tale.
3: I don't follow this. Put on the whiskers and the goggles.
4: What? What?
3: Just do as I say.
4: All right.
3: There. Now, no one would ever dream you was Jupiter Dunlap. You just take off your clothes and put them on poor old Jake. And you put on Jake's clothes.
4: Why?
3: And we'll bury Jake.
4: Bury him?
3: Nobody knows about Jake except you and me. And them there two fellas, and, well, they're long gone. They ain't gonna say nothing.
4: But we just can't go. I mean, we have to tell the sheriff.
3: We will, in good time. Meanwhile, you and poor old Jupiter Dunlap, you will have disappeared.
4: Me? But why?
3: Because we're going to let on that it was you that was murdered.
2: 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This is E.G. 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

0: Welcome. I'm E.G. Marshall. Is there any one of us who does not long time and time again to get away from it all? To find a Shangri-La or a Bali High, some mystic island? Tom Reynolds was no different from all of us, except that he found not only his island retreat, but a lot more mystery than he bargained for.
1: Hold it. Where are you going, Lieutenant?
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1: I want to see a search warrant first.
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2: Correction, leased for 99 years. But it belongs to my government. In any case, might makes right, does it not? So you will not. You have no right to. And you cannot stop me.
0: Our mystery drama, The Magic Key, was written especially for the Mystery Theater by Ian Martin and stars Paul Hecht. It is sponsored in part by Contact, the 12-hour cold capsule, and Buick Motor Division. I'll be back shortly with Act One. Is a man paying the price for achieving the American dream. In his mid-30s, he has all the rewards of success. Executive vice president in a highly competitive business, married to his high school sweetheart, four children ranging from just pre-college age to Dinah, the little one, just about to enter kindergarten. A house in the suburbs, a summer place inaccessible enough to be exclusive, but cosmopolitan enough to be ultra smart. Everything a man could possibly ask for, except inner peace.
3: God, the pressure. The pressure of every day. Isn't that enough? All that noise and the long, rickety train ride before I can make it home and try to relax if the kids are quiet. I just can't take it anymore. I should fill my ears with wax like Ulysses did for sailors, or blot out my brain with some non-drug that gives a man release without bad after effects. And more, the nearest thing to that is Benny's Compound, the quietest bar in New York, dedicated to men like me who seek escape in controlled but dedicated drinking.
4: Hey there, Tom.
3: Hey, Josh.
4: You ducking the 454, too?
3: Yeah, I couldn't face it tonight without some inner fortification. Grab the 525.
4: Yeah, me too.
3: I thought nothing got to you psychiatrists.
4: If we weather the patients, there's always other psychiatrists. Do you mind if I join you?
3: No, be my guest. But the way I feel, you could turn out to be my private shrink.
4: Oh, perish the thought. I value our friendship too much.
3: Well, you won't be able to unless I get away from this rat race. Whew, I'm coming apart the seams. So, what do I do about it, Doc?
4: You get away from it all.
3: Well, that's a lot of help. So the family moves to Martha's Vineyard for the summer, and I finally kill myself off, making the extra commute to be with them weekend.
4: No, that isn't the idea. I mean, really get away.
3: Oh, where?
4: Would you believe it that I have an answer? Bat Island.
3: Bat Island? You've got to be kidding.
4: Oh, I didn't make up the name. There aren't any bats there I know of. It's just some old sea dog thought it was shaped like a bat.
3: Yeah, well, where is it? What is it?
4: That's a good question, so I'll give you a good answer. It's a sandbar in the Caribbean with some lovely vegetation. Nothing lives on it except sand crabs, clams, and other unsophisticated species of life. But it has a charming villa a rich man built, a generator for light so you can use gasoline lamps, and absolute and complete and total isolation.

0: Could be Robinson Crusoe. And except for old Doobie, who ferries you over by boat with your supplies, you don't even have a man party.
1: Oh, I don't believe anything like that exists in this day and age.
0: Oh, yes, it does, and it belongs to a patient of mine named Brewster. Presently off to the Far East, searching for his soul in other ways. But it's vacant, available, and free. So you're square on the spot, Tom.
2: You really want to get away from it all?
1: Josh, I kid you not. I'll have to go, or go real bananas.
0: All right, then, grab the chance.
1: Hey, you got me all fired up. I'll talk to Martha about it.
0: Hey, aren't you going to finish your drink?
1: Yeah, who needs it? I got to catch that 5:25. It all had seemed so wonderful and so right on the train going home, but then getting home and being with Martha and the children became a ridiculous notion. I decided I would drop the whole idea, and then, of all people, Martha revived it. We were on the way back from dinner with the Coltons.
3: You all right, Tom?
1: Oh, I'm just terribly tired, Martha, that's all.
3: You want me to drive?
1: Oh, we were any further away from home, yeah, but not this close.
3: Tom, you worry me. Huh? You work too hard. And the children and I make too many demands on you. I wish you'd take some time off, have a rest.
1: Hey, that's funny.
3: What?
1: That's just what I've been thinking of. Only I didn't know just how to broach the subject to you.
3: Well, do you have somewhere to go?
1: Yeah, an island. Sand, sea, nobody else on it. We could maybe just go native.
3: Oh, no.
1: What do you mean, no?
3: Well, first, because I can't. And the boys don't need any more, but this summer the girls do. It's a social time for Lisa. And believe it or not, a mother is of some use getting her off the ground.
1: Yeah, I know. I'd only go for 2 weeks.
3: No, you should take the whole month.
1: Well, we'll see.
3: But you're going. We've settled on that.
1: Well, I guess you have.
3: Oh, Tom, don't try to con me. You know you had to go to begin with. All I'm trying to do is to tell you I'm with you. Or, I mean, you're doing the right thing.
1: The right thing. Go away without Martha. I tried to imagine the two of us running naked on a forgotten beach. I keep in pretty good shape at the health club and with tennis, and Martha's incredible. 4 children. She still wears the same size dress she wore in high school. But the thrill is gone. Somehow, I don't care. I don't care about anything. Just wheeling and dealing. Even that is beginning to fail. Inside, at 44, I'm a dead man. Unless I find some way to start living again. So, that's how, some weeks later, I found myself on my way to Bat Island.
4: How far is it, Doobie?
5: Oh, 25 minutes on the clock, if you count time. Or maybe better say beyond the horizon, the other side of the world.
4: Oh, it's nice, huh?
5: I am a 20th century man. But if I listen to my blood, my ancestors will tell me I have forgotten how to live. I should go find my own Bat Island.
4: Hey, you're quite a philosopher.
5: No, I only envy you, Mr. Reynolds. A man needs peace to find himself. You are going to have that chance. You are one lucky man.
4: All right, thanks, Doobie. But maybe I'm not as tough as you. What do I do if the solitude scares me to death?
5: There is a shortwave radio, but I don't know how well it works. Perhaps it is best if it does not.
4: Why?
5: If you want to find yourself, you must take some risks.
4: Maybe I don't want to find myself, really.
5: Why not?
4: I might not like what I find. Man loses so much with the years.
5: He can also gain wisdom.
4: I wonder.
1: I crossed away from Doobie, up to the bow of the boat, letting the windrift drive in my face as the bow flung up the spray. My head was full of business pressure, worries, regrets that I had walked away from my work, fears of losing all I'd gained. Like a giant pressure cooker, everything pressing out against my skull as though it would blow it apart. Where had all the real things gone? Love, youth. laughter, just the sheer zest to be alive. For a moment, I was ready to step off the deck and down into the sea. And then I got my first view of the island.
5: You hand the supplies to me. I will wade with them ashore.
4: Okay, here's the first bale. Yeah. I think I'll come ashore, too. We can unload later. I want to have a look at my new kingdom.
1: The house was small. Two bedrooms, a cozy living room with a fireplace, an amazingly efficient kitchen, and a huge porch or lanai that fronted on the sea, looking off to the west. The island itself was a semi-tropical paradise. Australian pine and palm trees, passion flower, hibiscus, and bougainvillea, making a riot of dazzling color against the tans and greens. Even a small and incredible stream that welled up from a spring down from the volcanic hill that rose in the middle to make the body of the creature from which it took its name. The wings were two great coral reefs that shielded most of the beaches, and the head was the estuary of that little stream, a garden in a wilderness.
5: You like what you see, Mr. Reynolds?
1: So far, it's everything that was advertised and more. Does Mr. Brewster, whatever his name is, own this whole island?
5: I don't know.
1: Surely, if he doesn't, there would be other settlers here, or some of your own people, you even.
5: I told you, Doobie is a 20th century man. I have too many interests on Main Island. I suffer from the same virus as you have.
1: You want to stay and share this heaven?
5: No, but I thank you.
1: No guts?
5: I said I was 20th century man. That is not altogether true. I have deep ties to my ancestors. And what is heaven can be very close to hell. This island is for me and my people taboo.
1: Taboo? That has an ominous sound.
5: Not really. We have our own legends. You know the Lorelei?
1: Yeah, the legendary nymph of the Rhine who lured sailors to their death by her singing.
5: Yes. And her earlier sisters, the Sirens.
1: Who tried the same trick with Ulysses. Doobie, you're a fraud. You're no shrimp boat man.
5: Only by choice. Life is better and simpler. I am Harvard, class of 42. I am also Doobie Montesquieu Robert Faneuil. And my mother was a Vaudun.
1: A voodoo priestess? What are you trying to do, Doobie? Scare me right off this island?
5: No, sir. I believe maybe you will find here what you seek. I will make it my own desire to have you find what you desire. But do not be surprised at anything which might happen here. This key is an island of powerful magic. And now I must go before the dark comes.
1: Doobie, incredibly tall and straight, the color of mocha, not a hair grows on his head. I watch him stride away toward the setting sun, lifting the anchor from the sand. He wades to his boat, and in one easy, graceful movement, pulls himself aboard. He starts the engine, and incredibly quickly, the boat has melted into the twilight, and I'm alone. Suddenly, it's very cold, and I go to bed. I have been on the island for 3 days now, and I am the only living creature except for sea things. I'm not happy. I've learned too many things about myself. I'm jaded, burned out. Love is dead in me. I'm guilt-ridden as I face the fact that all the glowing, wonderful love I once had for Martha, the girl I married, is dead. All love is. The worst thing is the terrible coldness of being alone. Alone, alone. I walk the crescent of the beach. The only footprints are mine. Alone. And then I see her. For the first time, half in and half out of the water, the waves breaking over that exquisite body, swaying her hair like seaweed, motionless and incredibly beautiful. Is she real?
6: Or is she illusion? I run toward her.
7: So, there is a stranger in paradise. But is she alive or dead? Which is a speculation that seems obvious and simple enough on the face of it, but which is actually amazingly complex, as you will begin to discover if you return with me shortly to Act Two.

0: is balmy and the water gently warm, but the castaway lady from the sea, for all her beauty, is cold to the touch. Her lips are slightly parted, showing the gleam of perfect white teeth. But if she breathes, it is imperceptible. There is no mark of violence on her flawless body, and not one stitch of clothing. Tom tries to revive her with artificial respiration, then mouth-to-mouth resuscitation, then finally picks her up and carries her to the cabin, wrapping her warmly in blankets and trying to make use of the shortwave radio.
1: This is call letter XLB-59er Bat Island on emergency frequency 268. Do you read me? I need medical help. I need help.
2: You're asking for help for me. I don't need it or want it.
1: Hey, you mean you're all right?
2: I'm fine.
1: I thought you were... Hey, let me shut this off. Is there anything I can get you?
2: There's something to drink, please. Some water, please.
1: Oh, sure, sure. Here we are.
2: Thanks. Oh, that's good. You have some more?
1: Yeah, sure. All you want. What can I get you to eat? Some eggs? I have all kinds of frozen meat, a veal steak, chops, pork.
2: Do you have any fish?
1: I have a bucket of clams I just dug. Want me to steam them for you?
2: No, fresh. Just as they come up from the sand.
1: Coming right up. Hey, look, you sure you should be eating anything? I mean, let me try to raise a doctor on the radio.
2: No, that's no use.
1: Well, what do you mean, no use?
2: I don't need a doctor, and the radio won't work.
1: How do you know?
2: Well, you tried it, didn't you?
1: Yeah.
2: It doesn't work.
1: Yeah, but I'm not accustomed to using it, and...
2: Are the clams ready? Have you opened some clams?
1: Yeah, sure. Here. Let me get you some lemon juice, some Tabasco sauce.
2: No, nothing. I just want them the way they are. Fresh, living, straight from the sea.
1: There was nothing dainty about the way she ate those clams. This lovely, delicate woman wolfed them eagerly, voraciously, as fast or faster than I could open them, licking her fingers after each with hungry enjoyment. The color was returning to her cheeks, and her eyes were shining now. They were a deep, deep sea green, and big enough to drown in. Well, that's the last clam in the batch, lady. You want some more?
2: No. No, thanks. But you saved my life. I was ravenous. Oh, I feel so sleepy now.
1: Hey, wait a minute. Before you go to sleep, don't we talk a little first?
2: About what?
1: Well, it isn't every day I discover the most beautiful woman I ever met in my life just washed ashore in the altogether and lying as if she were dead on the sand. Where did you come from?
2: I don't want to answer that.
1: Why not?
2: Oh, for sufficient reasons. You called me and I came.
1: I called you? What does that mean?
2: It isn't time to explain yet.
1: Yeah, but what am I supposed to do with you? Don't I notify someone where you are, that you're all right?
2: No.
1: But you must belong to someone. There must be someone looking for you.
2: For this while, I belong to you. If you want me.
1: Well, I don't know. I've got this crazy notion I must be losing my mind. Maybe I've already lost it. Are you really here?
2: I'm here. Till it's time.
1: Time?
2: Time for you to go. No, I must sleep. I must rest.
1: But look, can't we at least exchange names? I'm Tom Reynolds. Well, don't you have a name?
2: I want you to give me one. Your name for me.
1: I must be asleep. I could wake up and find this is only what it's got to be, a dream.
2: What is my name?
1: Oh, I don't know. Oh, okay, let me see. What day is it today? Sunday. Fine, what was good enough for Robinson Crusoe is good enough for me. Better. All he got was a man Friday. Look at me. I come up roses with our gal Sunday. She was asleep before I remembered faintly that somewhere, once, there was a radio program called Our Gal Sunday. I'd have taken the name back, but it was too late. So, Sunday she became. And like the day itself, the Sabbath. It became a sort of gateway to heaven. The next few days, how many? Gee, I don't remember, were peace and joy, and I was in the Garden of Eden. As long as I didn't ask questions. We'd walk and wade and swim, and she'd tell me things about sea creatures. Her knowledge was encyclopedic.
2: This time of year, the tides are particularly low and high, because the moon and the sun are directly in line with the earth. So at low tide like this, you can see a lot extra.
1: What's that seaweed on the rocks?
2: Well, this is rockweed.
1: Uh-huh.
2: But this is sea moss. And the long, lovely flowing green is sea lettuce.
1: Could you eat it?
2: Of course. Everything under the sea can be eaten. But some things only if you know how. Oh, come on. Let's swim. Then we'll lie on the beach.
1: She swam like a fish. I never could keep up with her. And it seemed at least half the time she was under the water. When we lay on the beach, the sun and the wind dried me in moments. But I would glance over at Sunday, and that glorious body never seemed to lose the sparkling sheen of the water, almost as though she had some quality in her skin which preserved the droplets so that she wore them as an opalescent dress. And then the inevitable interloper came to our paradise. We had been swimming together that morning, far out towards the reef.
2: Look, Tom.
1: Where?
2: Out, beyond the reef. Dolphins.
1: Yeah. Crazy. Whole school of them.
2: How would you like to ride one?
1: What? Sunday? Who are you? Who are you, really? What are you?
2: Why must you keep asking?
1: Because you can't be real. How would I like to ride a dolphin's back? You could do that, couldn't you?
2: Well, anyone can, you know. Under the right circumstances.
1: What circumstances?
2: Seaplane.
1: Where?
2: Can't see it yet, but it's coming. Oh, don't let them know I'm here. Not yet.
1: Sunday! Sunday! I went down into the green depths after her. But clear as the water was, I could see her nowhere. I couldn't stay down long. I wasn't in that good condition. I kept surfacing and gasping a breath and then diving again and again and again. Nothing. By the time I was so completely winded that I knew I couldn't dive anymore. So I surfaced for the last time. The seaplane was veering away from the island. I lost it in the sun. Not that I cared about it or anything at that moment. And then I looked at the shore, blinked the sun dazzle out of my eyes. Climbing out at the beach was Sunday. And heading for the cabin, I started to swim ashore as fast as I could. What the devil was the idea of pulling a crazy stunt like that, Sunday? You almost gave me heart failure.
2: Sorry, I just didn't want anyone from the plane to see me.
1: Why?
2: It isn't time to explain yet.
1: Well, when is it going to be time?
2: The plane. It's going to land.
1: So what? It's a free ocean.
2: They'll be coming here. They'll be looking for me. I want you to promise me something.
1: Why?
2: No matter who it is or what they want or say to you. But you won't tell them anything.
1: What can I tell them? I don't know anything about you, not even your name.
2: You know I'm here. Don't tell them that.
1: Well, for heaven's sakes, why can't I? What are you afraid of?
2: It's not what I'm afraid of. It's what you must be afraid of.
1: Well, what does that mean?
2: I can't explain.
3: Ahoy, the cabin! We are police, and we are armed. If you are inside, come out and show yourself.
1: Police.
2: They won't harm you, and they can't find me. Go out and promise not to tell about me.
1: I'd still like a reason.
2: Will this be reason enough? If you do, I'll be gone.
3: We know you are in there. Do you come out? Or do we come after you with guns?
1: Yeah, hold it, hold it. I'm coming out.
4: Just hold very still till my co-pilot checks you for weapons.
1: In a beach coat and swim pants?
4: I prefer not to take any chances.
1: He is not armed, sir.
4: Good. Keep him covered while we talk. Who are you? And what are you doing here?
1: I'm a guest. I'm on vacation.
4: A guest of Mr. Brewster's?
1: I believe that's the name of the owner, yeah.
4: And you also have a guest?
1: No, I'm alone here.
4: I do not think that is the truth, Mr.
1: Reynolds. Tom Reynolds. Well, who are you to come here throwing your weight around?
4: Lieutenant Jeffrey Tarrant, area police. We're looking for someone. A Barbara Cody. You know her?
1: No.
4: Perhaps under one of the other names. Smith? Harrington? The Countess Perenchio? Princess Sudeman? Cordicott?
1: No, look, I don't know what you're talking about.
4: I don't believe you, Mr. Reynolds. I don't believe that anyone could not be aware of one of the richest women in the world. Or that she has been abducted and disappeared into thin air with every available ship, plane, yacht, both civilian and police or army, searching for her. I think I am the lucky man who has found her. Watch him, Sims.
1: Hey, hold it. Where are you going?
4: To search your cabin.
1: I'd like to see a search warrant first.
4: Mr. Reynolds, in the area, a search warrant is not mandatory.
1: This island is owned by an American.
4: Correction, it is leased for 99 years. But it belongs to my government. In any case, might makes right, does it not? So you will not. You have no right to. And you cannot stop me.
5: Under the circumstances, Tom Reynolds is powerless to interfere. And all the warm glow of happiness and freedom and peace that has been banishing his shattered nerves and the feeling that he had died inside turns cold with fear. One way or another, it looks as if he is to lose this woman who has become all his life. This woman who either has no name or far too many. I shall return shortly with Act 3. Time seems endless as Tom Reynolds, the unwavering gun of the co-pilot covering him, listens to the opening and closing of doors from inside the cabin. Any moment, Sunday will be discovered, and some instinct deep inside him spells a warning that when she is, he will have lost his battle and will to live. Then suddenly, as the lieutenant returns, he can feel his heart lift with a wild hope.
4: Oh, she is not in there. Where is she, Mr. Reynolds?
1: I don't know who you're talking about.
4: It is quite useless. We know you are not alone.
1: How?
4: When you were swimming a short while ago from the air, my co-pilot saw another head beside you in the water. Right, Sims?
6: You are right, Lieutenant Tarrant. I would swear I did.
1: Uh-huh, you're not sure. Yeah, you know you're not. Hell, you came and buzzed me, didn't you?
4: I wonder if we could have been mistaken. We will search the island, of course, but...
1: But what?
4: You can't put your gun away, Sims. Mr. Reynolds, you said you did not know the woman we are looking for.
1: Yeah, well, when you asked me, I honestly didn't, nor did I want to. Huh, all those aliases. I figured she must be Femme Lib's latest and greatest triumph, a dame heading the 10 most wanted list. But then...
4: Then?
1: That first name you gave me, Barbara Cody, wasn't or isn't she the heir to the Cody tobacco interest?
4: That is correct. And some feel, after at least the last three of her husbands, almost certainly the richest woman in the world.
1: Yeah, yeah. She's about what now, 26? She's gone through five husbands? She doesn't seem to have much luck with her men.
4: There are many who say they are the ones without the luck. Your American press have given her a name taken from her natal one, Barbara Cody. The beautiful Barracuda.
1: Yeah. That's probably because she doesn't like photographers. Is she always smashing cameras and suing the men behind them?
4: Ah, yes, correct. That's why when she was abducted, many people were not surprised that no ransom note followed her disappearance.
1: Then why would she be abducted?
4: It is thought one of her enemies might have decided to exact his or her own revenge.
1: Hmm? How?
4: She was in Nassau. She is an accomplished pilot. She took off in her own private plane, or was taken and never returned.
7: Well, then she could have just crashed.
4: It is possible, but the weather was flawless, and we have seen no signs of wreckage. And even if she had to ditch and was alone, she was a strong swimmer.
7: How about sharks?
4: Anything is possible. Even that you still have her hidden on this island. Hmm? Yes, we shall have to search.
1: I spent the rest of the day chewing my thumbs, and whenever I was out of sight of the police, doing my own searching. We both came up empty-handed. And finally, with many apologies, the lieutenant was gone. I was alone again in paradise, which, all of a sudden, was a tomb in which a dead man lived, the promise of joy snatched away from him by unlucky coincidence. Or was it coincidence? The sun was settling lower and lower as disconsolately but compulsively I roamed the curve of the beaches, calling her name, and answered only by the mocking seabirds. And then, suddenly and incredibly, walking out of the sun and as if on top of the surf itself, was Sunday.
8: Sunday! Sunday!
2: Mom!
8: Oh, I thought I'd lost you. Oh, I don't know what I thought, that you'd carried out your threat.
2: My threat?
8: If I told about you, you'd be gone.
2: But you didn't.
8: No, of course not. But they searched, and you were gone, and I couldn't. Oh, how did you get away?
2: Oh, my darling, learn to accept what is. Forget the past and the future. There's still time for us. Do not do anything to lose a minute of it.
1: For the moment, having found her again, I could promise anything. But with morning, lying together in each other's arms, the sun drenching the world with light, the questions came back. I told Sunday all about the lieutenant's visit, what he had told me, and I tried to face her with a need to end all the secrecy.
2: Do you really see me as a spoiled heiress, gobbling up men like small fish, slashing and wounding with my teeth like your Lady Barbara? A barracuda.
1: No, but come on, face it. It is quite a coincidence.
2: You think that I plummeted into the sea, either pushed out of a plane or because I decided to end it all, and by chance got washed up on your island?
1: Well, where else did you come from?
2: Maybe from sea chambers, buried in the ocean's depths. My hair spun from glittering rock spume where the waves break. My sisters, sylvans and sylphs. And perhaps I am the one called Undine. Did you check me very carefully to make sure that, like the sailor's mermaid, I was not half fish?
1: Well, I know that isn't true.
2: But how can you be sure that I'm not Undine? Wouldn't it be really terrifying?
1: Why?
2: Because I could be that most terrifying creature spawned by the sea, the woman temptress with no soul, who could only find one by stealing it from a man. You want me to be Undine?
1: No, but...
2: Then ask no further questions. Let us make the most of the time we have left.
1: So the last 2 weeks of my vacation were spent in a kind of dream, a state of suspension during which I could imagine the ridiculous notion that some things were growing inside me, the way perhaps a woman carrying a growing child might feel. The shaking hands, the need for alcohol, the tunnel view of life, the blinding pressure, headaches, the death wish were all gone and forgotten. And then came that strange, wonderful, awful, inexplicable day.
2: Tom.
8: Yeah?
2: I have to go away, Tom. You know that.
1: No,
2: don't open your eyes. Drink in the sun. That's your medicine. Remember, it's part of what you came here for.
1: I came here to try to find something. I found you.
2: You came here to find yourself.
1: That's the same thing.
2: No. This is not your life, my dear one. This is only a projection of what your life should and could be. Remember the legend of Undine and her sisters. They were born with no soul. And the only way they could find one was to marry and bear children for a mortal.
1: What has that to do with us?
2: You are married. You do have children. And no matter what there's been between us, I couldn't touch your soul. I told you long ago that I would be here until it was time for you to go. The time is now.
1: No, no.
2: I stole as much of you as I dared, but I couldn't steal your soul. When you came here, you were like me, empty and lost inside, and all I could bring you from the sea was enough to fill up that emptiness, to give you back your soul. Your soul and your hope for the future.
1: Did I fall asleep in the sun? Or was I lulled to sleep? When I woke up that last afternoon on my island seclusion, I was like a man after an operation, still drugged and only half aware. But inside me was an inner peace, and what should have been an unbearable ache was only a lovely memory. Doobie picked me up the next morning.
9: Well, that's the last of your possessions, Mr. Reynolds. You are leaving a lot lighter than you came.
1: In so many ways, Doobie.
9: You ready for me to cast off?
1: I guess. Nothing left for me to stay here for now. Was I ever really here? Did anything I think I might remember ever really happen?
9: I told you it was a magic key. An enchanted island, sir. And it is dangerous to sleep as I found you in the full sun.
1: Yeah. My brains are a little addled. Maybe too much sun.
9: Does it matter what is illusion and what is real? What is important is, did you find what you came for?
1: I don't think I found it. Somebody gave it to me.
9: You look like a man at peace with the world. Are you ready now to return to it?
1: I guess I am. Yes, Doobie. I know I am.
9: Main Island, sir. Oh, I forgot to tell you. Lieutenant Tarrant wishes a word with you.
1: Yeah, I see him waiting for me.
9: Yeah, we're docked. You can talk to Lieutenant while I unload your gear.
1: Oh, thank you, Doobie. You're looking for me, Lieutenant?
4: I have been waiting, yes, Mr. Reynolds.
1: Oh, excuse me, I guess I should say Lieutenant.
4: It is of no importance. What is... is that I owe you an apology.
1: Oh.
4: The Didi I questioned you about. We found her this morning.
1: You found her where?
4: The plane was almost intact, lying in 30 fathoms of water, 180 feet down. Both doors sealed by the water pressure. No one could have escaped from that cabin. And Miss Cody was alone.
1: Dead?
4: Very. The doctor estimates at least 3 weeks, probably a few days more.
1: That would be about 3 days after I crossed to the island.
9: About it exactly, Mr. Reynolds.
4: She was a pretty woman, although what pictures we have don't do her justice, they say. Would you like to see the girl I was almost ready to believe you'd abducted?
1: No, no.
9: Maybe better yes, Mr. Reynolds.
1: Why?
9: I told you. I am the son of a Vodun. I would like to know that you are altogether at peace. For always.
1: Yeah, well. Okay, let me see the picture. She must have been a very pretty woman when she was alive. But now she's dead, huh? Completely dead.
9: So, everything is ashore, Mr. Reynolds. time for you to go.
1: So it was all over. The picture. Perhaps. Perhaps not. It no longer mattered that Barbara Cody or some mermaid from God knows what deep green caverns in the sea. She, your Sunday, could never have existed. Never was. Had ceased to be. And what she came to steal, she gave back to me instead. My immortal soul. I'm home now, stepping off the ferry at Vineyard Haven and into the arms of a girl I thought I'd forgotten. And a love so intense, a new bride again, that my eyes are dazzled.
2: Hello, darling.
1: Oh, hello, Martha. Oh, my own love.
2: Oh, you haven't said that to me in years.
1: I'll make it up. I'll make up for it in all the years to come.
2: Oh, Tom, you're your old self.
1: A gift from someone?
2: Who?
1: Someday I might tell you. Or maybe never. All that matters, my darling, is I'm home.

complex, tender story with no answers except the last. Who stops to question miracles? And who really wants to know how an illusion is achieved? Once you know the mechanics, the magic is gone. I'll be back shortly. The first link in the long chain of man's evolution came to us from the sea. The richest and most nutritious foods we eat come from the oceans or are waiting to be harvested. So why not a presence, a something, a spirit clothed in whatever form you desire to nourish and feed the soul? The eternal sea, coming and going with the tides in an everlasting cycle. It is the embodiment of life itself. Our cast included Paul Hecht, Marion Seldes, Leon Janney, and Ian Martin. The entire production was under the direction of Hyman Brown. 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Marshall inviting you to return to our Mystery Theater for another adventure in the macabre. Until next time, pleasant

You have just heard a double play from the old-time radio series, The CBS RMT, here on Audio Theater. Tonight's titles were The Night Shift and The Magic K. This set of shows aired on the evenings of August 30th and September 2nd, 1976. Tune in next Monday evening, same time, same place, for another set of thrilling and awesome mystery shows here on Audio Theater. This is your hostess, Jessica, saying thanks for listening. Until then, have a good one.

0: Good evening, this is your host, Evan. Welcome to Audio Theater for Wednesday, May 13th, 2026. This evening I present a quad play from the old-time radio series, The Lone Ranger. Tonight's titles is as follows. Moccasin Prince, Goldmine Boundary, Mortgage Payment Due, and Trouble at Fort Gardner. This set of shows aired on the evenings of September 23rd, 26, 28, and 30, 1938. Now, sit back and relax, as The Lone Ranger brings you tonight's feature. Enjoy this featured presentation.
1: A fiery horse with the speed of light, a cloud of dust, and a hearty, "Hi-oh, Silver!" The Lone Ranger.

0: The early settlers in the western United States worked hard to wrest a living from the soil. And though in time nature repaid them, they were unable to neglect their ranches or their cattle for a minute. As a result, the office of sheriff was held in many cases by a man who lacked the proper qualifications for the job. This, in turn, made the work of the masked rider of the plains more difficult. But he continued his fight for justice in spite of every discouragement. And in time, he brought law and order to a lawless frontier. And now return with us to those thrilling days when the West was young. From out of the past come the thundering hoofbeats of the great horse Silver. The Lone Ranger rides again.
1: Come along, Silver! Tunnels waiting on the trail ahead! Hello,

0: The Lone Ranger and his faithful Indian companion, Tonto, were riding toward Osage when the first shot split the night.
1: Tonto, that sounded like a gun.
2: Not right.
1: There's another.
2: Maybe third shot come. That danger signal.
1: Steady, steady, Silver. There it is. Three space shots. Kemosabe, that's the signal that helps needed badly.
2: It come from that way.
1: Come on, Silver.
2: Get him up, Scout.
1: There's a house of some sort over there. See it?
2: It's plenty dark round house.
1: Just make it out. I'm sure that's where the shots were fired.
2: We find out plenty soon.
1: Now I see a dim light in one window.
2: I'm trying to see it.
1: It's a candle set on the table inside.
2: Throw that solar scout city.
1: Stick around the outside of the house. I'll go in.
2: Tonto, do that.
1: Wait there, Silver.
3: Door wide open.
4: Oh.
3: Steady, stranger.
4: Help me.
3: I'll help you.
4: Come. Come close, stranger.
3: Who fired those shots?
4: You heard three shots?
3: Yes.
4: It was me fired two of them.
3: Tell me who shot you.
4: The killer. He come in, and I knowed him.
3: Yes?
4: I fired and missed. He drilled me, then left.
3: The third shot?
4: I done that firing. Third shot. Danger signal. Help.
3: Save your strength. That's a bad wound. I'll have a dress for you right away. And we've got to get you in that bunk and have...
4: No. It's too late. That.
3: Perhaps not.
4: Listen. Listen close. Listen to what I say. I know who the killer is. I'm the fourth. The fourth one he's killed.
3: Name him.
4: He...
3: Steady now.
4: He...

0: While the Lone Ranger tried desperately to save the old man's life, two other riders headed toward the house.
1: I tell you, Bart, if that mysterious killer has got old Cephas Conway, ain't nothing short of being a worst doggone puzzle we ever had around these parts.
2: I sometimes think we're blame fools to be deputy sheriffs, Jack.
1: Why?
2: We do all the thinking and the hard work. We fetch kill a killer, why, we don't get the blame for it.
1: I know it.
2: We do fetch one in, old Thunderhead just sits there in a rocking chair and takes all the credit.
1: Yep, just so. But we can't let the sheriff down.
2: Fire-eating old Gila monster. If he had the use of his legs, I'd punch his nose and quit.
1: We can't quit a man in his condition, though. He counts on it.
2: Yeah. There's Cephas' place now.
1: But I wonder how Sheriff Brell suspected Cephas might be in danger.
2: I don't know. There ain't no way of telling how old Thunderhead knows things. I sometimes think he just gets blame good hunches.
1: Maybe that's so.
2: Other times, I think he has scouts reporting to him. Whatever it is, he sure is shooting keeps us in saddle leather.
1: Sure does, and I'll tell you one thing. If he sent us riding all the way to Cephas' house on nothing more than a hunch at the doggone killer that's been working around Osage would strike there, and if that hunch ain't right, here's one deputy that's going to shoot his mouth off a plenty.
2: Hey, ain't that a horse outside Cephas' house?
1: Can't tell much in the dark. Looks to be something on four legs.
2: A horse, right enough. Cephas ain't no horse of that color, has he?
1: Didn't have last week.
2: Here we are.
1: Oh, boy.
2: There's someone inside.
3: There's Cephas on the floor.
2: Heist your hands there, mister.
3: Mask, too, the killer.
4: Out of my way.
2: Stop him.
5: Shoot.

0: Well, Sheriff, as soon as he seen us there, he lowered his head and rushed us.
1: Yeah, and we was looking for him to slap leather.
0: He took us off guard, smacked into me hard, and slammed me back against the wall.
1: That's right, Sheriff. Then he shoved his hand in my face, and by the time we turned around, he was jumping from the porch to the saddle and hightailing like greased lightning.
2: And you didn't shoot him?
0: Gosh, we poured lead after him, but he was like lightning, and it was dark as the inside of a mine.
2: I don't know why I keep a couple of slow-thinking, no-account deputies like you on the job. You let the killer get clean away, and him with four deaths to hang for.
1: I'd sure like to see him hang for murdering poor old Cephas.
2: Then why didn't you shoot him? What's the idea of drawing guns on him and then letting him charge into you? If only I had the use of my legs. I'd show you how to bring outlaws to justice.
0: I'd sure like to see you. It's easier to sit there and talk.
2: I told you Cephas was in danger. And I told you he'd be the next one to get killed.
0: But how'd you know that?
2: He come here to town last week.
1: Well, me and Jack didn't know that. Did we, Jack?
0: No, we didn't know he'd come to town.
2: Well, he did. He went to Judge Parker and told him he had a pretty fair notion who the killer was.
0: Yeah?
2: That was just after Doc Grant was killed.
0: And Conway was killed just 2 days after them two immigrants come to Osage.
2: Yeah. Well, as I say, the judge brought Cephas here and he was going to bring me proof as to who the killer might be. I figure it's got to be someone right here in town. And I figure that whoever it was knowed that Cephas was going to name him and bring in some clues. That's why I sent you two there.
0: Hi, Savvy.
2: Cephas didn't come as he was supposed to.
1: No.
2: So I wondered what was wrong. Well, you went there and seen the killer in the act. And you let him get away. Blast you for a couple of fools.
1: Now, hold on, Sheriff. We ain't the fools you call us. We got something in the way of information that maybe even you didn't know.
2: Yeah?
0: Tell him, Bart.
1: There ain't just one killer. There's two.
2: Two?
1: Just so. When that hombre rode off, he yelled to an Indian. We caught a glimpse of the redskin riding off from beyond the house.
2: That's downright interesting. A redskin, eh?
1: And what's more, we hunted around the house with a lantern and found footprints.
2: The redskins?
1: That's right, Sheriff. He wore moccasins. If we find him, we can prove he's the man by fitting his feet in them prints.
2: Good. Then we'll find him. We'll have men scour the whole doggone county if need be. Bring in every Indian you see till you get the right one.
1: His name is Tonto.
2: Good to know that. It may help. Now go on, boys. Go on. Oh, how I wish I had the use of my legs. I'd show you how to...

0: The masked man and Tonto, after leaving the scene of the murder, made camp not far away. The next day, the Lone Ranger disguised himself and went into town. He returned that evening and told Tonto what he had learned.
1: Everyone in town thinks we're the killers, Tonto.
2: That's right.
1: I had to make that break to escape last night. There was too much evidence to point to my guilt. I wouldn't have had a chance of proving that someone else killed that old man if I had been captured.
2: No, feller in town, more sure.
1: Yes.
2: What you find out?
1: Cephas was the fourth mysterious death.
2: Oh.
1: There were two people who came from the east, a man and his wife. They were murdered and robbed.
2: Who do that?
1: I don't know. Then a doctor in town was killed, but not robbed.
2: Then what happened?
1: Cephas came to town and thought he could help find the killer. He had some sort of a clue.
2: Huh?
1: He went to the judge, a man named Parker. The judge and Cephas talked to the sheriff. And Cephas was to go to his home and return with the evidence he had. When he didn't come back, the sheriff worried and sent deputies to see him.
2: Them find him dead?
1: Yes.
2: What we do now?
1: There are the facts. There's a murder around town. Right now, everyone's looking for two men. One with a mask and the other an Indian.
2: When
1: we stay around here, they'll find us. 20 men are searching.
2: Maybe better we go away, huh?
1: If we go away, Tonto, we'll be considered the murderers. The real killer will never be punished.
2: You got plan?
1: Yes.
2: What plan?
1: Listen to me carefully, Tonto. I'll outline it for you. It calls for risk, but finding the real murderer is worth some risk.

0: The next morning, the sheriff sat in his rocking chair on the porch of his home and watched Jack and Bart ride toward the house, leading a white horse.
1: Hey, what have you boys got there?
2: Come on, there, Blaster.
1: Where'd you get that white horse?
2: Look at the critter fight them rules.
3: Get him out there. Get him, Blaster. I'll pull. Get that horse while he's right, Jack.
1: Hey, is that an untamed drunk or what?
3: Still there. Got the rope, Jack? That'll hold him. How do you like that, Sheriff? We captured the killer's horse.
1: And where's the killer?
3: I ain't seen him. We come on a camp, and there were signs of one man being around there and his horse. We hunted for the owner, but he couldn't be located.
4: But we fetched the horse in anyhow.
1: Well, that's something. The killer's without a horse. He can't travel far now.
4: Hey, Sheriff, there's someone coming. Look at him.
1: Paid horse?
4: Yeah.
1: That critter walking ahead is a redskin. Grab him. Grab all Injuns.
3: Stick your hands up.
5: This is my prisoner. Hold that, oh boy.
1: Hey, you stranger, you on that paint horse.
5: Yes?
1: Come here.
5: That's what I intend to do. I want you to throw this Indian in jail.
4: By thunder, that's just what we will do.
1: Shut up, Jack. I'll handle it. Hey, what have you got against him, stranger?
5: Trying to take this horse away from me.
1: Yeah? Well, now, Injun, where's your horse?
6: There, horse. That's my...
1: Oh, so that big white one's your horse, eh?
4: See how the horse lets a redskin touch him? He wouldn't let us do that.
3: It's his horse, all right.
4: And they're moccasins.
5: Well, do you want a prisoner or not? Can a man ride into Old Sage without being attacked by an Indian?
1: Reckon he can, fella. You're from the east, eh?
5: Didn't I come from that direction?
1: Reckon you did. So the redskin tried to take your horse?
5: Yes.
1: Uh-huh. Boys, does them moccasins of his look like they'd fit the marks you found?
4: They sure do.
3: Wait. Injun, have you got a name? What are you called?
6: Me name Tonto.
4: Whoa, the blame fool admits it. I guess he didn't know who we was and what we seen, huh?
1: You said the part of that masked man was Tonto.
4: And so he was. Sheriff, this here is one of the two men we want.
5: Did you want this man?
1: We sure did, stranger. And don't you worry. He won't try and take no more horses.
5: Is there a reward for him?
1: Well, I...
5: If there is, I'm staying around town.
4: You get on about your business. You didn't arrest him as a killer. All you done was haul him in for trying to take your horse. You don't share in no reward.
5: But after all, I...
1: Well, you'd better clear out, stranger. Lesson you got business here.
5: But listen...

0: Now to continue our story. The sheriff ordered his chair carried to the door of Tonto's cell. Then he and Judge Parker questioned the Indian.
1: Indian, there's a chance that the jury might be lenient with you. After all, the man the law is interested in capturing is a white man.
2: Tonto, not tell.
3: It's true, ain't it, that your pa is someone right here in town?
2: Maybe him in town.
1: We all understand that you were just a tool of the white man.
3: Now hold on, Judge. That Injun can't savvy your highfalutin talk. Only way to get him to squeal is by rough handling.
1: That won't make him talk, Sheriff. No amount of torture would loosen his tongue.
2: Killer, no, Tonto, not guilty.
1: Not guilty?
3: Why, you loco coyote, do you mean to say you're going to claim to be innocent?
2: Me give proof someday.
3: Proof, eh?
1: You have proof?
2: Tonto show proof someday.
3: That's a good un. I'd like to know what that proof is. There can't be none.
1: Sheriff Rell, it's possible that he has proof.
3: Well, if he has, it's proof against his white pod. The Injun is as guilty as sin.
1: Sheriff, your handicap doesn't quench your spirit any.
3: Not by a darn sight.
1: You merit the name Old Thunderhead.
3: Never mind that.
1: Tell me this, Tonto. What possible connection is there between the four people who have been killed? The first couple were robbed. But old Dr. Grant had nothing to steal. Neither did Cephas Conway.
2: Proof come maybe by and by.
3: Who's bringing it?
2: You find out. By and by.
1: Sheriff, the Indian talks as if he was confident this proof would come and set him free.
3: You're from the East. You don't savvy the tricks a redskin will try and put over, Judge.
1: But Cephas spoke of proof he had.
3: Sure, and he was killed so's the killer could get that same and shut his mouth. Having done so, the masked hombre ain't going to fetch it back here, is he?
1: I don't know. I'm not convinced that the masked man who left Cephas' house when your deputies rode up is the killer.
3: You ain't? Why, of all the stubborn, hard to convince...
1: Did the deputy see him shoot?
3: No, but they got there when he was standing over the dead body. Then he made a break to get away.
1: I know that.
3: And they found that Cephas' place had been ransacked and something took from it. He must have been the one that took it. There ain't no one else could have done it.
1: Well, I don't...
4: Sheriff, we went back to Cephas' place and looked around some more.
3: Well?
4: Them prints of the Redskins, all right. No question about that.
3: I could have told you that without you going there.
4: We figured something else out.
3: Yeah?
4: That proof that Cephas had weren't anything very bulky.
3: How'd you know that?
4: Well, judging from the places the killer looked for it. It was blame small or he wouldn't have bothered hunting under the carpet in such places.
3: The point is, did he find it?
4: I don't know about that. All I know is that we didn't find it.
2: Proof come by and by.
4: Huh?
5: What's that?
3: Oh, the Redskin claims he ain't guilty. And neither is his pod that rid the other white horse.
4: Other white horse?
3: Well, the Injun had one. And you said a masked man hightailed on a white one?
5: Oh, that's so.
4: But we didn't see the engine's horse.
3: We got it here, ain't we? Right in the stable in back.
5: Say, Redskin, when do you think that proof is due to get here?
2: It come maybe tonight.
4: How do you know?
2: Me know. Feller fetch proof. Him come through Tuttle Pass.
4: Tuttle Pass? That means he's coming from Red Rock way.
2: That right?
3: We ain't counting on that. You boys just keep hunting for the masked man and the white.

0: Approached, the men in town began to argue against any further delay in hanging Tonto.
1: I say we ought to lynch the critter.
2: Ain't no doubt but what he's a plenty guilty.
3: Sheriff's making a mistake in listening to us talk about proof coming through the pass.
1: That's how I figured.
2: I say lynch him.
3: But not now. Not while the sheriff's still up and around.
4: Boys, this is lynch talk.
1: Oh, evening, Judge. You better not hang around here. You'll be hearing things you'd sooner not listen to.
4: Boys, don't do it.
2: Now, Judge, it ain't no affair of yours.
4: Wait. Perhaps the Indian is telling the truth.
1: Wait, nothing. The sheriff is too blame lenient with him. It's time we had some law and order around here.
2: Old Doc saved my hide one time, and now he's dead. I, for one, ain't letting that go without squaring things for him.
1: I say the same.
5: Come on, Judge. You and me will take a little walk. The boys has things to talk over.
4: But I don't...
5: Come on.
4: Put your gun away.
5: Well, then come along. Let's just have a walk.
4: All right.
5: Let me know what the plans are when I get back, boys.
1: We will.
2: Yeah, we'll let you know.
1: Now, boys, if the sheriff had the use of his legs and could get about, then I'd say go and get the redskin right now.
2: Yeah, the sooner the better.
1: But being as he ain't able to get about, it'd be taking unfair advantage was we to do it so early. We better wait till he's in bed for the night.
2: That's right. Now look, Steve, you go call on him, savvy?
1: Yeah.
2: When he goes to bed and settles down quiet so he won't know what's taking place, you come back and tell us. We'll all be here waiting.
1: Good enough.
2: Then we'll move on to jail and get the redskin.

0: getting sort of late, Sheriff.
1: Yep. Reckon it is, Steve. Time I got to bed.
0: Want me to help you?
1: Nope. I got things fixed in my house here so as I can sort of shove from one place to wherever I want to go.
0: Good enough. I'll mosey on then.
1: Good night, Steve. Thanks for dropping in.
0: Night, Sheriff. There.
2: That's you, Steve.
0: It's me. Sheriff's going to bed right away.
2: Good. We won't have long to wait then.
0: Let's get down to the cafe.
2: Right.
0: The boys all there?
2: There and waiting. We can see when the sheriff puts his light out, then we'll allow an extra half an hour and then go get the redskin.
0: Yep.

0: The men watched and waited. They saw the light in the sheriff's house go out, and then they went to the cafe and told their companions.
1: Ain't long now.
2: Half an hour, and then we move.
3: Hey, fellas! Boys!
1: The deputy!
2: What are you doing here? You was out in the range hunting that masked man.
3: Boys, we come back to town, and we just found out that the white horse is gone.
1: Injuns?
3: Yeah. It's in the barn behind the jail. It's gone.
4: Who took it?
3: How do we know?
2: Jack, that loss don't mean nothing to us right now. We got other plans, Savvy.
3: But you gotta listen.
2: Fact is, the Redskin won't never have the chance to straddle that horse again anyhow.
3: But the saddle, the bridle, everything's gone. Bart's hunting up the judge to tell him.
4: Why the judge?
3: Well, you know how things are. The sheriff ain't able to get about. Most of us go to the judge with things when the sheriff's a bit or when he ain't at the office.
2: As I says, it don't matter none.
3: Sheriff told us never to wake him up with things.
2: Will you stop talking about it? We're aiming to string the Redskin up.
3: But you can't do it.
2: We don't aim to be stopped, Savvy, that Jack. Now, if you don't want to start trouble, you won't interfere when the odds are big against you.
3: Hi, Savvy.
2: Good.
4: Let's get started now.
2: Good. There ain't no use waiting any longer.

0: When the group at the table rose, everyone in the cafe knew that the hour of hanging was at hand. They trooped from the place a body of nearly 50 men, some carrying ropes, others rifles to prevent interference with their plan. Meanwhile, the Lone Ranger headed from the east and came toward Tuttle's Pass.
1: It's good to be with you again, Silver, old boy. If everything works out, we'll have Tonto with us in a few minutes.

0: A man crouched behind a rock at the pass. At the first sound of approaching hoofs, he raised his long rifle and took careful aim at the rider. With each second, the Lone Ranger drew closer to the rock. The crouching man was ready. His finger closed on the trigger, but suddenly a sharp command rang out behind him.
1: Drop the gun, Sheriff.
2: Who are you?
3: Come on, Silver.
1: You're covered. You've given yourself away.
3: I'll open my hand.
1: All right, good friend, but now...
3: That'll hold yourself. Making believe you couldn't walk held you above suspicion for these murders.
4: You're the masked man, that horse.
3: Yes, I am the masked man. How do I go to jail to let you know that I'd be coming through this pass? Yeah, to make you think that the letter you burned in Seaver's place hadn't been entirely destroyed before I got there. You heard me coming and had to make your escape.
1: Stranger, in the name of heaven.
3: What's the matter, Judge?
1: Your friend, the Indian, they're hanging him.
3: Hanging Tonto? No!
1: Yes.
3: Hail, Silver!

0: riot around here. It'll be all over in 5 minutes.
1: Boys, this is the same as murder.
2: Here, why don't you wait till we find out where the judge went to?
0: Shut up! You deputies ain't nothing to say here.
1: That's the voice we heard.
2: Boys, wait! That's the masked man.
0: Bring the engine up!
1: He's riding this way. Look at him come.
3: Come on, Silver! Hold up, you're the wrong man! Hold that pole, Silver! I'll shoot the man that touches that rope. Listen to me. The judge has the sheriff in the pass. The sheriff went there alone. He could walk as well as anyone. He's been robbing people for some time. Steve has had a letter about the killings, and he went to the judge with it. The doctor was killed because he learned that the sheriff could walk. The first two died because they saw the sheriff when he robbed them. Stevens didn't know who was guilty when he came to town with his letter. All he knew was that the mysterious killer was an important man in town. The sheriff was afraid, so he killed Stevens. He had a run when he heard Toto and me coming. He threw the letter in the fire and left the house. Stevens told me everything before I died. But the sheriff thought the letter gave his name and had not been burned. He waited there at the pass thinking the letter was being brought there. The judge is there now, holding him a prisoner.
0: That ornery cut, that's how he knows so much.
3: I told the judge everything, and he helped set the trap. Go get the sheriff. He's your man. Otto, just waiting outside of town. Come on, we'll both ride Silver to get him.
4: Well, me ready. Hi-oh!

0: The lure of gold brought many settlers to the early western United States. The government regulated the filing of claims to the best of its ability, but gunplay settled many boundary disputes, and it was in the gold country that the masked rider of the plains did some of his best work. With his faithful Indian companion Tonto, he fought for the rights of honest men, and the memory of his deeds will remain as long as the memory of the early West itself. And now return with us to those thrilling days of yesteryear. From out of the past come the thundering hoofbeats of the great horse, Silver. The Lone Ranger rides again.
1: Come on, Silver! We're heading for the hills! There's going to be trouble in the gold country! Hi-yo, Silver! Away!
0: Steve Gardner's mine was in the district surrounding Oak Falls. As our story opens, we see a hard-faced man working at the end of the long tunnel, which has been dug into the side of the hill.
2: Colors. Gold ore. I hit the vein. Bull! Hey, Bull!
3: What do you want, Jake?
2: Come here and come a running.
3: Hey, what's the excitement?
2: Bull, I found it. I found it. I knew blame well Steve's vein hadn't run out. All he'd done was come to a fault. If it kept on going, it'd have struck the vein again.
3: Jump at Jehoshaphat. Here, give me that pick. I'm going to have a look for myself.
2: Just pick up that piece you knocked off and have a look at it.
3: Golly, it's richer than it was before Steve lost it.
2: And bigger. Look at there. Well, that vein's twice as thick through as it was before.
3: We're rich. We're going to have a fortune.
2: Hold on a second.
3: Huh? What for?
2: Ain't you forgetting something?
3: Forgetting something?
2: You're forgetting this vein ain't on our claim. Where we're standing is Steve's property.
3: That's so. But that's something can be fixed.
2: Yeah?
3: We could offer him a price for his claim. After all, as far as he knows, it ain't worth much.
2: Oh, don't be a doggone fool. You know just how far we'd get trying to do business with him again after that one claim we sold him.
3: The one we sold it, you mean? Jake, I never seen a fella so tarnation mad as he was after that deal. He was fit to be tied.
2: Special because he couldn't prove nothing. But it looks like the couple of $100 we made on that claim is going to keep us from cleaning up on this other.
3: I don't know. Steve's pa's mighty sick and needs a heap of doctoring. Steve might jump at the chance to get a little cash on hand.
2: Maybe, but I doubt it.
3: Well, come along. Won't hurt none to talk to him. If he's too blame stubborn to sell, well, there's ways to get around that.
2: You got something in mind, Bull?
3: I might have. Here's the hole that takes us into the main tunnel. Blast it, Jake. Why'd you have to make it so small a fella can hardly squeeze through?
2: Well, it had to be small enough to cover up easy, didn't it? If anybody ever found out we tunneled from our claim into Steve's, it'd be the devil to pay.
3: Well, you go on through first.
2: John. Sure. Right on my shoulder. All right, Bull, come on.
3: Blast it, holy. Big enough for a snake. There. Yeah. Like I was saying, Jake. Steve won't sell, I got another idea.
2: Yeah?
3: I figure if something happened to Steve, his pa'd sell out and be glad of the chance.
2: Something happened to Steve? Now look here, Bone. If you're planning to drill him, you can count me out. I don't aim to have the sheriff on my trail.
3: We couldn't be blamed if somebody else drilled him, could we?
2: Huh?
3: Yeah, here's the entrance. Doggone if I ain't always glad to get outside again where a fella don't have to worry about rock caving in on him. There's smoke showing from Steve's place. He must be home, all right. Come on.
2: Just what you mean about somebody else drilling Steve?
3: You ever hear of Big Stone Canyon?
2: Well, don't recollect nothing.
3: If Steve won't sell, that place is just made to order for us.
2: Yeah, but what about...
3: I'll tell you about it later. We don't want Steve to hear nothing.
4: Come on in. Why, you... If I'd known it was you fellas knocked, I'd have told you to go to blazes.
3: Fixing yourself something to eat, huh? Maybe it's being hungry makes you so blamed unsociable.
4: Get out of here.
5: Is that Jason Bull, Stevie?
4: Yeah, Pa, but them skunks won't be in here long.
2: Ah, now, Steve, ain't no use you talking like that when we come to do business. You ailing so you can't get out of bed, Mr. Gardner?
5: I'm always ailing, Dad Rabbit. If it ain't one thing, it's the other. Stevie, give me another swallow of my medicine, won't you?
4: Just a minute, Pa, till I've settled with these polecats. All right, state your business, then make tracks.
3: Steve, how would you like to sell out?
4: Sell out?
3: Sure. Me and Jake was just talking today about how bad you needed cash. We thought maybe if we bought your claim, it'd help you out some.
4: We wouldn't be needing cash if you hadn't cheated us on that other claim you sold us.
2: Shucks, Steve. We're as sorry about that as you are. That's why we'd like to make it up to you now.
3: Sure. That's why, Steve.
4: You're up to something crooked again. You fellas never done nobody a favor in your lives.
3: Your claim's petered out, ain't it?
4: Yeah, but
3: a little cash is better than none, ain't it?
4: Not if it's your cash.
6: Ah, come on now, Steve. That ain't no way to talk.
4: Shut up and listen to me. I know you fellas sold that claim I bought off on you. Even if I can't get evidence, it'll stand up in court. If I hadn't found the one I got now, we'd have been dead broke, and Paul might have died. And I don't care if this claim's finished, too. I'll never do business with low-down, ornery, cheating skunks like you fellas again. And that goes as it lays, so get.
3: Come on, Jake. Ain't no use talking sense to an hombre that don't know sense when he sees it.
4: If you fellas come in here again, I'll take my shooting iron to you.
3: We gave you your chance, Steve, and you threw it down. We won't be back.
7: Blasted fool.
6: Told you he wouldn't listen, didn't I?
3: And I told you if he didn't, there was another way to deal with him. And there is. Come on. I'll tell you about Big Stone Canyon and what I had in mind.

0: It was almost 2 weeks later that Tonto, the faithful Indian companion of the Lone Ranger, heard someone call to him as he rode down a winding mountain trail.
1: Injun! Hey, Injun!
2: Oh, Scout, oh.
1: I'm over here, Redskin. Come here. I want to talk to you.
2: Me come. Get him up, Scout.
1: That's all right, Injun. I'm sure glad to see you.
2: Oh, Scout, oh, oh, oh. You want me?
1: Injun, would you like to make yourself some cash?
2: What me do?
1: You know where Oak Falls is?
2: That's where feller mine gold.
1: That's right. That's where I was heading when my horse went lame just now. Blast the luck. I had something real important to do there. Now I won't be able to make it.
2: Where horse?
1: That's my horse over there, tethered to that sapling. Now look here, Redston. You do like I want, and there's more than $100 in it for you.
2: Not plenty.
1: You just bet it is. Hey, Yarn?
2: You tell Tonto what do.
1: Well, it's like this, Injun. I've been prospecting around these hills, and I run across a place where there's more gold laying around loose than you can shake a stick at. I wanted to get to Oak Falls to tell a fella I know about it. Now that my horse is lame, I can't ride no farther.
2: Me tell fella you find gold.
1: No, Injun, you can't do that.
2: What matter?
1: Well, you see, Injun, the fella I want you to tell don't like me. He thinks I done him a dirty deal once, so he won't believe nothing I say. I was wondering how I'd let him know without my name being connected with it. Then when I seen you, it came to me how it could be done.
2: What feller's name?
1: He's a young hombre by the name of Steve Gardner. You can't mistake him. He's got a paw that's ailing all the time. Yeah, here, I'll give you this poke of mine. There's over $100 worth of gold in there.
2: Where you get gold?
1: You just tell Steve you found this gold in Big Stone Canyon, then.
2: What you say?
1: Say, you know that place?
2: No, me not know.
1: Oh, I didn't figure you looked like an Indian to come from around them parts. Well, will you do it?
2: How to do it?
1: Tell Steve Big Stone Canyon is right where the Bitterroot swings south on the other side of the hills. He can tell it by all the big stones laying loose outside the entrance. And you can keep them nuggets for your trouble. Now, you got everything straight?
2: Me not forget.
1: Good. That's just fine. Now, get along with you. Remember, you do it just like I said.
2: Me go now.
1: Adios.
2: Get him up, Scout.

0: And you say you know there isn't gold in Big Stone Canyon, Tonto?
1: No, they're not Golden Canyon.
0: But you didn't let them suspect you'd been there before, did you?
1: Me fool them plenty.
0: Good. I wonder what that fellow's game is. You said Big Stone Canyon is the burial place of a famous Indian chief. That means it's sacred to his tribe. Any white man found prospecting there would be killed.
1: Not right.
0: Tonto, we're going to look into this.
1: What we do?
0: Steady, Silver. We're riding to Oak Falls.
1: Oh.
0: You're going to do exactly what that man told you. Unless he thinks that Steve Gardner is tricked, he'll not show his hand. Show Steve the gold. Tell him you found it in the canyon. Then leave the rest to me.
1: Tonto, do that.
0: Come on, Tonto.
2: Hi-oh, Steve!

0: Go right ahead, Redskin. Fill up your plate again. You're welcome to anything we got here.
1: Me not want more.
0: Shucks, you haven't had enough to keep a bird alive. Hey, Paw, feeling good enough to have some of this bacon?
2: Now you just let me sleep some, Stevie. Maybe later on in the day I'll be able to swallow some victuals.
1: Him sick?
0: Paw ain't been well for the past 5 years, Redskin. Gosh, I'd give my right arm to have the cash to send him east where he could be took care of right. But it ain't likely I'll ever have that much all at one time.
1: Maybe me help him.
0: Huh? What could you do?
1: Injun know many medicine, paleface not know.
0: Well, it's mighty kind of you, Redskin, but I reckon you couldn't do any more for him than a sawbones in town has done. Hey, where you going?
1: Me leave now.
0: What are you doing with that leather poke?
1: Me pay for grub.
0: Now, hold on, Redskin. We don't want no pay for what you at. Why, Jerusalem, Redskin. Where'd you get that gold?
1: Me find long way off.
0: Gold? If I knew where to lay my hands on some nuggets like Tim, I could take care of Paul the way he should be. I could... Gosh, Redskin, you wouldn't tell me just where it was you found that, would you?
1: Me tell you.
0: You will?
1: Me find in Big Stone Canyon.
0: Huh? Where's that?
1: It's where Bitterroot River goes south. There's Big Stone outside. That how canyon get name.
0: And there's more of that gold where you found that?
1: Plenty more.
0: Whoa! Hey, you haven't told nobody else about this canyon, have you?
1: Tonto only tell you.
0: Paw, did you hear that? Redskin, tell me where I could get more gold like he's got. Hey, Redskin, come here. You said maybe you could help Paw. I don't suppose you can, but would you be willing to stay with him while I'm gone? If you ain't, I'll have to let that gold go. I can't leave Paw by himself.
2: No, Stevie.
1: Me stay.
0: Redskin, you're a gift from heaven. You're the best fellow I ever seen. I'm getting packed and I'm leaving for Big Stone Canyon today.

0: Come on, boy. 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Get up there.
1: Shucks, you're the laziest horse I ever did see. But I'm telling you, fella, you carry me to where there's real pay dirt, I'll see to it you don't ever have to work again. Uh-uh. I'll turn you loose where the pasture is long and tasty and green. I'll feed you so many oats you'll get so fat you won't be knowing yourself.
2: Well, come on, Silver!
0: Who's that?
2: Hurry, old fellow!
0: A masked man, an outlaw. Get up there, get up there!
2: Oh, no, man!
0: Get away from me! Get up there!
2: You can't get away! Stop your horse!
0: Let go of that bridle or I'll plug you!
2: No, you won't!
0: You smashed my gun!
2: Oh, Silver! Silver! Silver!
0: Blaster, what's the idea? You can't get
2: You're
0: away.
2: You're going with me, Steve.
0: But wait a
2: Don't
0: minute.
2: Don't argue. You're going to my camp.
0: I haven't no cash. I ain't got nothing an outlaw wants.
2: That's what we're going to find out.
0: You? I got it. You're a friend of Bulls and Jake's. They sent you gunning for me. Just like them polecats to hire somebody to shoot me down.
2: Just the contrary. I'm saving your life. Hurry, old

0: Now to continue our story. As Steve Gardner was making his way toward Big Stone Canyon in the belief that he could find gold there, he was captured by the Lone Ranger. Several weeks later, we see the two miners known as Bull and Jake as they approach the Gardner cabin.
1: Don't figure we're calling on old Andy too soon, do you, Bull?
2: Steve's been gone 3 weeks, ain't he?
1: Yeah, but I don't...
2: But nothing. I savvy them Injuns by Big Stone Canyon. If they didn't scalp Steve for going in there, I'll eat my shirt.
1: They most likely did, but you can't be sure.
2: Look here, Jake. If Steve was alive, he'd have been back here by this time after finding out he got fooled.
1: Yeah, maybe.
2: And if he ain't been killed, it don't make no difference. Just so he ain't around.
1: Huh? Why don't it?
2: Because I've been looking things up. And I found where he's got both his claims registered in his pa's name.
1: Is that a fact?
2: Uh-huh. We're going to get Andy to sell out to us, or I'll know the reason why.
1: He ain't like Steve. I ain't worried about him not selling.
3: Come on in, Jocko. I told you you didn't have to knock. It ain't
2: Jocko. Nope, Andy. Me and Jake.
3: You wouldn't walk in here like that if Steve was down.
1: This ain't no time for hard words, Andy. We got some bad news for you.
3: Bad news?
2: About Steve, your boy.
3: And there ain't nothing happened to him, has there?
2: Well, it's... Oh, shucks, you tell him, Jake.
3: Wait till I sit down.
1: Sure.
3: I thought I was getting stronger since Tonto's been here, but I reckon I'm a mite weaker than I figured.
1: Andy, this redskin you call Tonto's been the means of killing Steve.
3: No. Steve? Dead? No. It can't be so.
1: I'm powerful sorry to have to tell you about it, but it's so. Me and Bull just heard about it today, so we came right over.
3: Go on.
1: You see, Andy, it seems like this canyon where Steve went is a bad place for white folks. The Injuns up there won't stand for a white man going in the canyon. Because it's a place where a chief of theirs was buried.
2: And when Steve went inside looking for gold, them redskins found his trail and killed him.
3: Steve, dead. I just don't seem able to get it through my head. It don't seem no ways possible.
1: The trapper told us. He wouldn't have no reason for lying about it.
3: I reckon not.
2: I don't suppose you're any too well fixed for cash, are you, Andy?
3: If it hadn't been for Tonto, I wouldn't have had nothing to eat. And to think it was Tonto got my boy killed.
2: What we was thinking was that maybe now, needing cash like you do, you'd consider selling the claim.
3: Selling?
1: Oh, why not? You ain't got the strength to work it.
3: No.
1: And what if Steve was again selling it to us? He sure wouldn't ask you to starve on account of the way he felt.
3: I don't know. It don't seem hardly right. But there ain't nobody else that'll buy him. And I gonna have cash for grub.
2: Then you'll sell, sure enough?
3: Give me time to sort of think it over, won't you?
1: Sure, if that's what you want, Andy. We ain't going to rush things. Only...
3: Yeah?
1: Well, even if you do like this redskin that's been staying with you, I wouldn't think you'd exactly hanker to be living off him no longer after what happened.
3: Just let me think it over, that's all. I'll give you your answer tomorrow.
2: Good enough. Let's get home, Jake. I reckon Andy would like to be alone first, Ben.
1: Uh-huh. We'll be back again tomorrow at just the same time.
3: I'll be here.
2: Good day to you.
3: Steve, gone. The boy I raised all these years. There wa'n't no finer boy anywhere.
4: Andy.
3: A masked man.
4: Listen to me, Andy. Steve isn't dead.
3: But they just told me.
4: I know what they told you, but I'm telling you the truth.
3: But,
4: Here, read this. It's a note from Steve. I think it'll explain everything.
3: Why, he says he's been with you all this time.
4: He has.
3: But why didn't he let me know? Why?
4: It was hard on you, Andy, but it had to be done this way. If you'd known the truth, Bull and Jake might have guessed it. This way, they're convinced you believe Steve is dead.
3: But, stranger, I still don't
4: see... Does that note convince you that I'm your friend?
3: Steve says to trust you, mister, and I reckon what Steve says is good enough for me.
4: Good. I've learned a number of things lately. Enough to find a way to punish Bull and Jake.
3: What's that?
4: They plotted Steve's death, Andy. But if you do exactly what I tell you, they'll be brought to justice.
3: They schemed to kill Steve?
4: They did.
3: Why, the low-down, rotten skunks? Stranger, tell me what your scheme is.

0: Andy. We're back like we promised we'd be.
1: I don't reckon you feel much like talking business the way things are, but, well, after all, you got to think of how you're going to live.
2: That's all right, fellas. Sit down.
0: Well, now, you're taking it real sensible. Sure, we'll sit down.
1: Have you made up your mind yet?
2: I suppose rightly I ought to sell.
1: Oh, sure, you're sure.
2: And like I told you before, there ain't been nobody but you fellas ever gave an offer for the claim.
0: Shucks, why should they? The vein run out, didn't it?
2: That's what I can't figure. If the claim's no good, what do you fellas want with it?
0: Now, look here, Andy. Don't get the notion we're going to offer a whole pile of cash for the mine.
2: What do you give me?
1: Oh, $100? We don't aim to be stingy about this.
2: It ain't enough.
1: Huh? Why, you're loco.
0: Shucks, don't argue with him, Jake. We'll give 200.
2: Nope. If you want that mine, you'll give 1,000.
1: Well, say, that's twice as much as you paid us for that other claim.
2: Uh-huh.
1: Well, we won't consider...
0: Shut up, Jake. Andy, it's a bargain. We'll pay you 1,000. Though why we're so doggone soft-hearted, I'll be blamed if I know.
2: You got the cash with you?
0: How much are you carrying, Jake?
1: I got it if you don't mind taking folding money.
2: Folding money will do me. Just a second. I got the papers here all ready for signing.
0: Good enough. How about witnesses?
1: Wait, I think I've seen a couple of fellas just pass by. They'll do all right. Hey, you fellas.
3: All on us?
1: Step in here a minute, won't you?
3: Sure.
0: They coming?
1: They're right here. Howdy, fellas. Step in. Don't mind witnessing some papers, do you?
4: Shucks, glad to oblige.
2: Here's the papers, fellas. And here's pen and ink on the table. Look the papers over, then sign up and pay me the cash.
0: Look at them papers.
1: Them the right ones, Bull?
0: Yeah, let me see. Yeah, these are the ones, all right.
1: Where's that pen, huh?
0: Whoa, what the?
5: An outlaw.
1: Where in a man?
0: Stand still, all of you.
5: Are you?
0: Careful, Jake. You look like you'll plug you. I will if you slap leather.
2: What do you want with us? If this is a holdup, you'll pay for it, mister.
5: Well, we ain't got no cash on a stranger. Honest, we ain't.
0: I'll see about that. Line up there.
5: You can.
0: And keep still.
5: Take your hands off of me. I ain't got no cash, I told you.
0: Don't move. I'll search the rest of you. You there. You.
5: Yeah.
0: Nothing worth taking.
6: We told you we didn't have
0: any. I just wasted my time on you.
6: I'm going. If a man follows me outside of this door within the next 10 minutes, he'll get drilled.
2: Ooh.
5: Gosh, he never even touched the pocket that had my cash in it.
0: Well, maybe he didn't. We're going to sign these papers pronto and give the cash to Andy. Then if that crook comes back again, it'll be Andy that's robbed instead of us. Here, hand me that pen.

0: The deed was transferred and the money paid. Then, the next day, Bull and Jake, congratulating themselves on their cleverness, went to work with pick and shovel in the mine.
1: I'm going to rest a minute, Jake. That's hard work.
2: Oh, it sure is.
1: The more I think this deal over, Jake, the funnier it strikes me.
2: It was a slick one, all right.
1: But the best part of it is that even when we get through to where the vein starts again, old Andy won't be able to say nothing. It ain't our fault we run into high-grade ore. And it's happened lots of times before that mines that were supposed to be worthless started paying again.
2: Yeah.
1: The old galoot kind of surprised me, though. I never reckoned he'd be stubborn enough to hold out for what he did.
2: Shucks, I thought he'd jump at the chance to get 100 for his claim.
1: Well, don't matter none. If we'd paid 10 times as much, we'd still be getting the bargain. Well, this ain't getting us nowhere, standing here talking. Yeah. How much further do you figure we have to dig, Jake?
2: Maybe 5, 6 feet.
1: Well, then, let's get at it.

0: like the vein?
1: Yeah, look, and the color.
0: By golly, you're right. Jake, we bought a fortune for $1,000.
1: Yeah, look at that.
2: Stop working now.
1: What, the same mask, man?
0: Come on, men.
2: Well, folks, thanks for doing that work for me. You too, Jake.
1: Hey, Steve.
0: We thought you was dead.
2: Well, I ain't, and I've come back to claim my mine.
1: You can't do it.
0: We don't care what happened. This mine was bought and paid for by us.
1: Even if you ain't dead, Steve, your pa had the right to sell it.
3: And he sold you men of mine, but not this one.
1: Huh?
0: What's that?
3: If you look at your deed again, you'll find you bought the mine, you sold it, and sold to Steve some time ago.
1: Well, that ain't so. Fool, you looked at them papers, didn't you?
0: He's trying to bluff us. Of course I looked at them. And they was for this mine right here.
3: Oh, they were when you looked at them.
0: What do you mean?
3: But you didn't sign the same papers you looked at.
1: Look, the masked fella's giving you the right of it, fellas.
0: But we signed the papers was on the table.
3: Do you remember when I came in the cabin yesterday?
1: And held us up?
3: He was so busy watching me that you didn't pay any attention to Andy. He'd had a second group of papers prepared, and he substituted those when you weren't looking.
0: Boy, that's dirty.
3: It was your own fault. You couldn't wait until the papers were signed and the money given to Andy. You wanted him to be the loser in case of another holdup.
1: Well, you tricked us.
0: I'll show
3: you. Watch out, Andy.
0: Oh, let go of my arm. Hey, you're breaking it.
1: Drop that gun.
0: There it is.
4: I'll take care of the cooks now, stranger.
1: The sheriff.
3: They're your prisoner, Sheriff.
4: I'll see if they get a plenty. If we can't hold him on nothing else, assault with intent to kill, keep him in jail a mighty long time. All right, boys, bring him along.
1: Come on. Good guy, Steve. I was sure glad to hear it when the masked man told me you were still alive.
5: Paul, when I first met up with the masked fellow, I figured him to be a friend of these skunks. But it didn't take me long to figure different after I talked to him.
1: But how did he find out there was gold here?
5: He didn't know it till after these crooks started to work. He said we'd let them think they'd bought the mine, then they'd show why they wanted it.
1: Well, I'll be doggone. They showed us where the gold was, and on top of that, paid us back twice as much as we paid them for that no-good claim they sold us.
5: Paul, now you can go east and get all the fancy doctrine you need.
1: Look here, Stevie. I don't need no doctrine. The masked feller made us rich, and the Injun made me well. Them two fellers beat anything I ever seen.

0: When the Western United States was first opened to settlers, many criminals traveled to the new territory in the hope of finding easy wealth. They soon realized, however, that wealth could only be purchased by hard work, so they turned to robbery and cattle rustling. It was these men that the masked rider of the plains fought so tirelessly. It was only through his efforts that law and order was finally established on the frontier. And now return with us to those thrilling days when the West was young. From out of the past come the thundering hoofbeats of the great horse Silver. The Lone Ranger rides again.
1: Come on, Silver! We're heading for Prairie Grove! Silver's waiting on the trail ahead! Hello, Silver! Away!
0: Our story opens in the town of Prairie Grove, a typical frontier settlement in southwestern Texas. It is late afternoon, and Clem Barton, a rancher, hurriedly enters the small post office on the main street.
2: Fred. Hey, Fred. I'm in a doggone big hurry. You got any mail for me?
3: Might have.
2: Well, then give it to me quick. I'm looking for something special.
3: Now, just hold your horses. I'll have a look. Offhand, can't exactly recollect whether there was something for you or not.
2: Don't be so fired slow about it.
3: Just a second. Yeah, for something. This is yours, I reckon. What are you being so blame hasty about?
2: I got to meet Banker Shaw at 5 o'clock, that's why, and it's just about five now. Oh, here, give me that.
3: You're meeting Banker Shaw?
2: I am, but this is what I'm looking for. Yippee, this is it, all right.
3: If you're planning to see the banker, you better get a hustle on. He's getting ready to take that stage.
2: What's that?
3: Look for yourself, if you don't believe me. There's a stage just across the street.
2: Well, of all the...
3: Looks to me like he kind of forgot about you.
2: Well, I'll catch him. Hi there, Banker Shaw. Hey.
4: You calling me, Clem?
2: Gosh, Mr. Shaw, what are you doing with your bag all packed and everything? You ain't forgot our business, have you?
4: Eh, business? What business?
2: You know, the ranch, the mortgage.
4: Mortgage? By thunder, Clem, it clean slipped my mind.
2: Gosh, I was hoping we'd get things cleared up today. Look, Mr. Shaw, step back away so those folks won't hear us, won't you? The stage won't be leaving for a couple minutes yet.
4: Well, come along. Now, what is it that's a doggone secret?
2: Well, it's like this, Mr. Shaw. I just now got the cash I sent for to pay off the mortgage. And I'd sure hate like blazes to take the risk of keeping it on me.
4: Well, that's a shame, Clem. I'm sure sorry I forgot about our appointment. If I wasn't going to Gold City, you could give me the cash now, and then you wouldn't have to worry about it.
2: But can't you put off your trip till tomorrow, Mr. Shaw?
4: Sorry, Clem. My business here is a sight too important for that.
2: But then how about leaving the cash in your bank for the night?
4: Now, Clem, you know better than that. The bank's closed up tight this late in the day. Of course, you could have him take care of it over to the cafe.
2: After all the holdups there's been, not by a blame sight.
4: Then I reckon you'll just have to take it home with you again.
2: But when are you coming back?
4: When? Oh, I'll be back tomorrow evening. I'm just staying overnight.
2: Could I see you tomorrow night, then?
4: Yes, I suppose you could.
2: Of course, the mortgage ain't due for another week yet. But I won't feel real easy keeping $5,000 out to the ranch.
4: And I don't blame you, Clem. Well, let's say you meet me tomorrow night at 10 o'clock, then. That good enough?
2: Oh, that'd do just fine.
5: Get aboard, folks. We're set to travel.
4: Well, the stage's ready to leave, Clem. Sorry I couldn't do no better for you.
2: Oh, we'll make out, I reckon. So long, Mr. Shaw.
4: Tomorrow at 10, then. Good day to you.
5: I'm right in, Mr. Shaw. We're near to 5 minutes late getting started already.
4: I'm ready, driver.
5: Get up there. Get along with you. Come on, man.

0: You ain't forgot the time, have you, Clem?
1: Huh, Sophie? Well, what time is it?
0: Most 9 o'clock. You said you had to be to meet Mr. Shaw in town at 10.
1: Oh, gosh, I was near forgetting. Get the cash out of the cupboard for me, won't you, Sophie? I'll have to make tracks.
0: Uh-huh, I'll get it.
1: My hat. Where in blazes is my hat?
0: Your hat's on the chair where you put it. I declare, when you get fussed, you never know what you're doing.
1: Well, I reckon I'm just feeling good knowing the mortgage is going to be paid up, honey. It was mighty nice of your brother Ned to give us a lend of it.
0: You'd better be careful with it. From what he says, things being the way they are back east, he won't be able to send you no more.
1: You bet I'll be careful.
0: Here it is, Clem. Now, you put it in a good, safe place.
1: Yeah. There. It won't fall out of that inside pocket, I reckon. Now, where'd you say my hat was? Oh, here it is.
0: Oh, you hurry to town.
1: The horse is all saddled outside. Nice moonlit night to ride.
0: Well, you take care of yourself.
1: Who in the blazes is that?
0: Whoever it is, don't you stop to talk to him. You just keep going.
1: An engine.
2: Oh.
0: What you want, Redskin? Don't stand there, Clem. I'll deal with the engine.
1: I'm a-going, honey.
0: All right, engine. What you say you want it?
2: Me want food. Me pay you.
0: Food? Well, land's sake, we ain't got a whole lot on hand, but you're welcome to share. It's just for yourself?
2: No. Me got friend.
0: Oh, there's two of you. Another redskin, huh?
2: Him white friend.
0: White friend? Then why don't he come up and ask for the grub instead of sending an engine after it? Is that him standing below in the shadows? Well, I reckon it don't matter, though. You just wait till I have a look in the kitchen and I'll see.
2: There, that. Sharp.
0: Oh, that's the way Clem rode.
3: Hello, to your horse. Something's happened.
2: Me come.
0: Stranger, don't let nothing happen to Clem. Help him.
3: Hurry, Tonto. Keep me ready. Come on,
2: get about a scalp.
3: Come on, Silverboy. That's it, fella. Shot came from the trail, Tonto.
2: Not right.
3: Sounded like a rifle. Hurry, Silver, old fella. Come on there, Silverboy. That's it, old fella.
2: You, look.
3: There's a horse. And there's a man lying on the trail. Oh, Silver.
2: Over.
3: The man left the ranch house when you knocked on the door.
2: Him same fella.
3: He's not dead.
2: Bullet cut cross head.
3: Yes. Didn't wound him seriously, but it was enough to knock him out.
2: Oh, no. Him come too.
3: He'll be conscious in a moment. Look, Tonto. The shot must have come from behind that cut bank. It's a perfect spot to hide if he wanted to drag out some man on this trail. The man who fired the shot could follow down the gulch and make his escape unseen.
1: Oh, the cash.
3: He'll be all right, friend. The bullet only scraped your scalp.
1: Wait, I gotta look. The cash.
3: You were carrying money?
1: It's gone.
3: It was stolen? How much did you have?
1: $5,000 in folding money. $5,000 in all of it borrowed. You're masked. You're the fella that shot me. Were you?
3: Easy, Clem. Your wife can prove we were at the ranch house when the shot was fired.
1: But we
3: didn't know you were carrying money on you. Here. Feel well enough? Ride back to the house.
1: Just let me rest a minute, stranger.
3: Can you answer some questions?
1: Huh? What questions?
3: How many people knew you had that money?
1: Nobody. That cash come from the east, and I never told nobody about getting it.
3: No one at all?
1: Well, I did tell Banker Shaw, but he don't count. What I mean is, it was him I was taking the cash to. So he'd have just as much reason as me for keeping it secret.
3: I see.
1: Oh, doggone this head. You see, Banker Shaw holds a mortgage on my place, and I was going to pay it off tonight.
3: A mortgage for $5,000?
1: Uh-huh.
3: But from what I've seen of your place, it isn't worth that much.
1: Well, as a matter of fact, stranger, it ain't. But when I asked for that $5,000, I needed it bad. And if the banker was willing to lend it, I wasn't going to put up no objections.
3: Then Shaw would be more anxious to have you pay the mortgage than to take over your ranch.
1: Shucks, I ain't suspecting him, stranger. You just asked me who knew about the cash, and I told you.
3: Of course, he might have been careless and said something that was overheard.
1: Banker Shaw don't ever say anything careless-like. Besides, he couldn't have told nobody. We fixed up our meeting tonight just when he got on the stage yesterday. He's been out of town ever since. The stage is only due in now.
3: We're going to try and get your money back for you, Clem.
1: Say, do you mean that?
3: We do.
1: Gosh, you're sure a strange sort of fellow to be wearing a mask and riding with a redskin.
3: We're not crooks, Clem. You think you can make it back to the house now? Your wife will be worried.
1: Well, I reckon I can. Give me your hand, will you?
3: Here.
1: Oh, my head's like to split.
2: Here. Hold on.
1: Oh. Thanks, Injun.
3: I'll help you, Clem.
1: Golly, I sure don't know what I'm going to say to Sophie when I get home. I'll sure get a tongue-lashing with the cash gone and no way to borrow more.
3: Steady, Silver. How soon does the mortgage have to be paid, Clem?
1: Well, there's just 6 days left.
3: A lot can happen in 6 days. You ready, Tonto?
2: Be ready.
1: Say, which way are you heading? Ain't you going back to the house with me?
3: Not now, Clem, but we'll see you later.
2: Hurry up!
1: Ain't the blamedest fellas I ever seen.

0: That night, the Lone Ranger and his faithful Indian companion Tonto made camp. But the next morning, they returned to the Dry Gulch to search for some trace of the man who had robbed Clem Barton.
1: Oh, don't shout.
2: Too dark to follow the trail last night, Kemosabe. The moonlight didn't help any in this gully, but we may find something today.
1: There, empty shell.
3: Yes.
2: Look, here's where the man kneeled to shoot. You can see the mark of his knee in the soft earth.
1: That's right.
2: And there are hoof prints.
1: Horse got broken shoe.
2: A broken shoe on the left forefoot. That was a small horse. You can see how light the prints are.
1: Isn't that right?
2: Here's where he left the gulch. I'm afraid we can't trail him, Tonto.
1: No. Him ride on hard ground. Him not leave trail.
2: Yeah, but I knew what he was about.
1: Now what we do?
2: There's some things I don't understand, Tonto. The outlaw must have known Clem had that money.
1: That right.
2: But Clem says the banker was the only one to know. If he'd loaned more than the ranch was worth, he stood to lose if the money wasn't delivered.
1: Here, Silver. Here, Scout.
2: We're going to town, Kemosabe.
1: You got plans?
2: Not yet. But the things I want to find out. Come on, Silver.
1: Come up, Scout.
0: Two hours later, the Lone Ranger, disguised but without his mask, sat at a table in the cafe with Tonto. They watched a hard-faced man called Pete as he talked with the banker.
2: Hello, the hoof prints left by Pete's horse are exactly the same as those we saw in the gulch. I wonder what business he could have with the banker.
1: It looked plenty strange.
2: Too bad we can't hear them. At least we can stay and see what happens.
4: Well, Mr. Joe, I better be on my way.
5: Even already?
4: Yeah, I gotta. But I'll be seeing you again.
5: Maybe there'll be some more business we can do together.
4: I sure hope so.
6: Hey, Clem. What happened to your head, Clem?
7: Get in the shooting scrape?
6: Hey, hold on and tell us about it. Not now, boys. I got to talk to Mr. Shaw.
8: Howdy, Mr. Shaw. Can I sit down?
5: Go right ahead.
8: Thank you.
5: Now maybe you'll let me know what you got to say for yourself. You kept me waiting last night till after midnight.
8: Mr. Shaw, I was shot at. That's how I come to be wearing this bandage.
5: Shot at?
8: And the cash stole from me.
5: Well, who done it?
8: Well, that's something I don't know. The only fellas I seen was a masked man and an Injun that rode up when they heard the shot. The bullet knocked me out cold.
5: A masked man and a redskin? Why, there, the crooks have stole your cash.
8: You're mistaken, Mr. Shaw. Sophie says they was at the house when the shot was fired.
5: Then they had a partner with them. Don't you see it? Their partner could have shot you, then rode off. Them other fellas talked to Sophie so they'd have an alibi. Then they rode up and stole the cash off you while you were still out. And it worked because you was idiot enough to think the same fellow that shot you must have got the cash.
8: Say, do you really think that?
5: I'll bet every penny in my bank it's so.
8: Mr. Shaw, it wouldn't surprise me none if you was right. Hey, look over there. That's the same Injun. And that fellow with him. He's about the same build.
5: We'll find out about this. Man, grab that redskin and his friend. Get a hold of him.
8: There they go.
9: Out of that way. Come on,
5: Tony. After them.
9: They're through the door. They're heading for their horses.
5: Grab your gun.
8: Make them stop.
5: There they are.
8: Thrill them.
5: Ben, this is a job for the sheriff. Tell him Clem just had $5,000 stolen. And those are the fellas that stole it.
0: The curtain falls on the first act of our thrilling Lone Ranger drama. Before the next exciting scenes, please permit us to pause for just a few moments

0: Now to continue the story. The Lone Ranger and Tonto, suspected of the theft of Clem's money, made their escape from town. Their great horses carried them safely beyond pursuit, but that night they returned under cover of darkness.
1: That's Pete's place up ahead, isn't it, Tonto?
2: And there, like in cabin.
1: That means he's still at home. Tonto, we've got to make him talk.
2: That's right.
1: The man who would fire from cover must be a coward. I think we can persuade him to confess whether he planned that robbery alone or whether someone else gave him his instructions. Someone must have told Pete about

0: General Pete, but you're going to tell us about your holdup. Huh? You shot Clem. He stole the cash he was bringing to town.
1: You're loco.
0: You can't lie out of it, Pete. You shot him in the dry gulch next to the trail. We found the prints of your horse.
1: My horse?
0: We didn't know it was yours until we saw you ride up at the cafe today. But when you did, it gave your game away.
1: That ain't so.
0: Who was your partner, Pete?
1: Partner?
0: Someone told you Clem had that money. I have a good idea who that person was, but I want the information from you.
1: Now look here.
0: Are you going to talk?
1: Let me go.
0: Talk, I said. Talk or take the beating of your life.
1: Quit skating me.
0: I've got no mercy for a crook like you. Talk.
1: Ow.
0: That's only a start. Get up.
1: Wait, I...
0: Stand by the door, Tonto. If it makes a break for it, stop him.
2: Him not get away.
1: Don't hit me.
0: You're bringing this on yourself, Pete. You can save yourself by telling me what I want to know.
1: I don't know nothing.
0: Very well.
1: Stand back.
0: You've asked for it.
1: Don't. I'll talk. Let me loose. I'll talk. Honest, I will. Just don't beat me up.
0: Quick.

0: haven't found out the name of the man who gave Peters information, Tyler. But there's still more to do.
1: Steady, Silver. What's that?
0: We've got to trick him into returning the money. It won't help Clem to get the guilty man if the money isn't found.
1: You got plans?
0: I have. We're going to call on the banker.
2: Hi-yo, Silver!

0: there.
1: Open this door.
0: Just a second.
1: Come on, Tonto, inside. And close the door, Shaw.
2: The masked man Clem told me about.
1: Right.
2: At the same engine.
1: You didn't think we'd be back in town, did you?
2: The sheriff's looking for you fellas, I'll tell
1: you. You're not leaving the house. And if you try to reach that rifle hanging above the fireplace, you'll never make it. I can draw before you've taken another step.
2: You can't get away with
1: it. We'll see about that. Shaw, I know who's responsible for the theft of Clem's money.
2: You ought to know. You took it.
1: That accusation won't stand, Shaw. Tonto and I can prove we're innocent.
2: You can't.
1: What's more, you're going to help us prove it.
2: What, Clint?
1: I meant exactly what I said. You a friend of Clem's?
2: I am.
1: And you want his money returned to him?
2: Of course I do.
1: Then listen to me and stop looking toward your gun. You'll listen whether you like it or not.

0: The following day, Shaw, the banker, entered the cafe, looked around a moment, then made his way toward a man standing at the end of the bar.
1: Hello, Mr. Shaw.
2: Howdy, fellas. Hello there, Jake. Good afternoon, Fred.
3: Howdy, Mr. Shaw. Looking for something to settle the dust in your throat?
2: Don't mind if I do. Have one with me, Fred?
3: Glad. Say, what are you so pleased about? I ain't seen you with such a grin in your face since you shot the fellas that tried to hold up your bank.
2: Just had a stroke of luck, that's all.
3: Yeah?
2: Come on. Let's sit over that table here and I'll tell you about it. Hey, barkeep. Two of the usual. Bring them to our table.
1: Sure thing, Mr. Shaw.
2: Sit down, Fred.
3: There. Now, what in blazes is it all about?
2: I suppose you know I'm holding the mortgage on Clem's ranch.
3: That ain't nothing for you to be grinning about.
2: No?
3: Give him $5,000 for that mortgage, didn't you?
2: Yep.
3: And he got the cash together to pay you off. It was stole from him, wasn't it?
2: It sure was.
3: And he can't get another $5,000 to pay you with, can he?
2: Nope.
3: And if you can find anything in that to make you happy, I admire to know what it is. If it was me, I wouldn't give half the size of that mortgage for Clem's place. And if you can grin about losing more than $2,000, you must be off your head.
2: You're just postmaster, Fred. Nobody expect you to understand these things.
3: And you mean to sit there and as much as say you want Clem's place?
2: I ain't said it yet. But that's the fact.
3: It beats me.
2: Here comes the barkeep. I reckon you're needing a drink worse than I am. Just set him down, barkeep. This will pay for him.
4: Yeah, thanks, Mr. Shaw.
5: There you are.
2: You can keep the change.
4: If you want anything more, just holler.
3: Look here. I've been taking over what you just said.
2: Yeah?
3: And I've got a notion why you want Clem's ranch. Maybe I'm wrong, but I'm betting I ain't. There's something on that ranch that makes it valuable.
2: Now, what would that be?
3: I don't know, but whatever it is, you know about it.
2: Hmm.
3: Maybe it's gold, maybe it's oil. But that don't matter. There's something on or in that ranch worth a heap of cash. Something that's got nothing to do with the cattle. Because there ain't a cattleman alive that'd pay you $5,000 for that measly dried-up range. Now, come on. Tell me what it is.
2: It's been nice talking to you, Fred.
3: Wait. You haven't even tasted your drink.
2: Change my mind. I don't want it. Good day to you, Fred.
3: I savvy why you're leaving. I came too blame close to the truth, didn't I?
2: Now, it's you that's off your head. See you later.
3: Now, I wonder. By heaven, Thoris Thunder, that's it. I'm going to find out.
4: Hey, Fred, what's wrong with you?
3: Huh?
4: You look as though something bit you.
3: Something did, just about.
4: Yeah?

0: You saw me talking to Banker Shaw just now, didn't you?
1: And of course I did. Didn't I bring you your drinks?
0: Barkeep, there's something blame funny going on.
1: Huh?
0: You know what Banker Shaw told me? He wants to foreclose on Clem. He was laughing about it.
1: No.
0: I'm telling you the truth.
1: But he'd be losing money.
0: Barkeep, I'm just wondering if he would.
1: Huh?
0: Don't you tell nobody I said it. But he's got a reason for foreclosing. And just between you and me, Barkeep, maybe that same reason would make him keep Clem from paying off. Mind you, I ain't saying it so. But it seems to me it's a mighty strange thing. Mighty strange.

0: $1,000. The bankers aim to make himself rich with Clem's ranch.
1: What's that?
0: There's oil or gold on it.
1: Oh, my golly, if that's so, just what's the banker up to?
0: We'll find out.
2: It was Banker Shaw had Clem robbed. He aims to get his ranch.
0: He must have been done the banker, done it. Why else did he want to foreclose?
1: No. You know what? We ought to set the sheriff on him.
0: Sure. Banker done it, sure as shoot.
1: He can't get away with a thing like that.
2: Hanging's too good for a polecat like this.

0: is it, Fred?
1: Sure. You're in a heap of trouble.
0: Yeah?
1: Ain't you been uptown?
0: Nope, not since the last I talked to you.
1: Well, everybody's talking about your foreclosing on Lem. They're saying that if you're so blame anxious to get his ranch, maybe you took steps to see that he didn't pay you.
0: Nonsense.
1: Yeah? If you think I'm lying, you just go over to the cafe again and see what happens.
0: You mean they really think it was me, Rob Clem?
1: They don't think nothing else.
0: Well, they know better than that. I'm no crook. Why, I wouldn't take a penny I didn't come by honest.
1: You needn't tell me that. I believe you. But it ain't all the folks in town knows you as well as I do.
0: There isn't going to be trouble, is there?
1: Look here, Shaw. You and me have known each other since we was young'uns.
0: Sure we have.
1: And we've been good friends all that time, too, haven't we?
0: I reckon so.
1: Well, then, you can believe what I'm saying. I've seen some mighty mean crowds. I can recollect the time the folks in town raided the jail and hung that crook who shot the other sheriff in the back.
0: But I...
1: Just you wait till I'm through talking. What I'm getting at is this. In all the time I've lived in this here town, I ain't never seen a crowd that meant business any more than the one that's gathering uptown tonight. Shaw, they're fixing to hang you.
0: Hang me?
1: They put two and two together and decided you're guilty.
0: They haven't any evidence.
1: That's just why they're going to hang you themselves instead of waiting for the law to do it.
0: They can't do that.
1: They sure as blazes are fixing to do just that. And you got just one chance to save your skin.
0: I got a chance, you see?
1: I got it all figured out. The only way you can keep from being hung is to show them you don't want Clem's ranch.
0: What's that?
1: That's this way, Shaw. If you'd said from the first you didn't want the ranch, then they'd never got the notion you was responsible for the holdup. Ain't that so?
0: I guess so.
1: Now, if you do something to prove you're willing to give it up, maybe the crowd will change its mind about you being guilty.
0: But what can I do?
1: I said we've always been friends, didn't I?
0: I heard you.
1: Well, I'm willing to buy that mortgage from you. Then I'll go uptown and tell the folks you sold it. After that, they'll have to figure you wasn't to blame.
0: I'll take my chances, Fred, before I'll lose my $5,000.
1: You won't be losing it.
0: You mean you'll pay me that much for the mortgage?
1: I will. But just because we're friends. There you are. $5,000 even. Now make over the papers in a hurry so I can get back and head off the mob.
2: That won't be necessary, Fred.
1: What? Where'd you fellas come from?
3: We were hiding behind this other door. And just waiting for you to show us whether you had that cash on you or not.
1: But, Sheriff,
4: The sheriff has already told the townspeople who was responsible for the holdup, Fred. A banker won't be bothered.
1: Look here, what in blazes is this all about?
4: Clem, bring him in.
5: Here's the other scum.
6: Well, you needn't shove me.
4: He tried to escape last night after we forced the truth from him. Patano and I brought him back.
3: Uh-huh. Then the masked killer brought him around to my office and made him tell me who his partner was.
1: You ain't going to believe anything he says, are you?
0: Fred, even without Pete testifying against you, that $5,000 you just put on my desk would almost prove it. Where could you have saved $5,000 on the salary of a postmaster?
1: It's a mistake. You're framing me.
4: It's no mistake. But we nearly made one because Clem thought only the banker knew about his receiving the money. Clem forgot that he opened the envelope which contained it in front of you in your post office.
7: But the masked fella found out the truth all right.
0: And it was the masked man's scheme to make you think there was gold or oil on the ranch, Fred, so you'd hand over the cash you stole.
1: If I get my hands on him, I'll...
3: You ain't, Fred. You're going to jail.
0: And Clem, we might just as well take care of that mortgage right now. The masked fella cleared up the first robbery, but there's no sense in taking chances on another.
6: Hello!

0: Most of the soldiers who manned the forts on the western frontier of the United States were trained in the Civil War. They knew very little about fighting Indians, and time again, they turned to the masked rider of the plains for help. It was he, more than any other man, who brought law and order, peace and security to the new territory. And now return with us to those thrilling days when the West was young and adventure lay at the end of every trail. The Lone Ranger rides again.
1: Come on, Silver! There's going to be trouble at Fort Gardner! Hello!

0: Fort Gardner was little more than the blockhouse and the barracks. There was no stockade surrounding the buildings, for they were open to attack from only one direction. Our story opens late one night as Private Keating is doing sentry duty. He mutters to himself as he paces back and forth.
1: Gosh, it sure is lonesome standing guard. I wish I was in the barracks with Carl. What's that? Was a man made that noise? Who goes there?
2: Stan. Hey, Stan.
1: Huh? Who's there?
2: It's me, Carl. Who talks so loud?
1: Carl.
2: Keep your voice down, Stan.
1: What in blazes are you doing here, anyhow? I thought you were sleeping.
2: I got something else planned.
1: Yeah?
2: Stan, look here. You'd do me a favor, wouldn't you?
1: Shucks, ain't you the best friend I got?
2: And you're my best friend. Stan, I gotta go to town tonight.
1: To Redwood City?
2: Uh-huh.
1: But you can't. Major Brandon gave orders no one was to be allowed to leave or enter camp without his permission.
2: Sure, I know that, but... Well, this is something special.
1: Now, wait,
2: I promised Amy I'd be in town for sure tonight. It's her birthday.
1: Gosh, Carl, you could ask me anything else and I'd be glad to do it. But if I let you through the lines and it's found out, I could be court-martialed.
2: It won't be found out.
1: I don't know about that. The Major's been thus awful strict since there's been so much arms and ammunition stole of late.
2: But I'll be back before reveille. Honest, I would.
1: I can't do it. I just can't.
2: I didn't tell you all the reason for my wanting to get to town. But now I reckon I'll have to.
1: What's that?
2: It ain't only Amy's birthday. Her and me've got it fixed to be married tonight. I got the ring and the preacher's waiting for us.
1: Well, I'll be doggone. You never told me nothing about that afore.
2: We was keeping it secret.
1: Amy's a mighty nice girl, Carl.
2: You blame right she is. And I want to marry her so she won't have to work in a cafe for Mike anymore. I wanted to have things a little easier for a change.
1: You're making it awful hard to say no.
2: And there's another thing.
1: Yeah?
2: I think I'm going to find out who's been stealing guns and things.
1: Huh?
2: Yep. Amy wrote she had a line on who the low-down skunk is. But she wouldn't put it in a letter for fear somebody else might see it.
1: Then, by gosh, it must be some fellow in town.
2: It's the way I got it figured. Oh, come on, Stan. Let me through, won't you? I'd do the same for you.
1: You promise to be back before morning?
2: I'll give you my word.
1: But where's your horse? You can't walk to town.
2: I got him tethered over by them trees.
1: I shouldn't be doing...
2: You're a real part, Stan.
1: But go ahead. I'll take the chance. It ain't as though you was a crook.
2: Thanks, Stan. I won't forget this. Well, I gotta hurry. Amy, you figure I'm held up somewhere. That'll give you a problem.
1: This is a darn local thing for me to do. But shucks, if you can't do a friend a favor once in a while, what's a friend for?
2: Get up on that. Come on.
1: There he goes. He sure is in a hurry to get hitched up, all righty. Say, who are them two fellas coming this way?
3: Halt! Who goes there?
4: Friend.
3: Halt, I tell you.
4: Oh, that's the Lone Scout.
3: Oh. Your mask.
4: We want to go inside the lines. I wish to speak to Major Brandon.
3: You can't get by.
4: No?
3: Them's orders. Nobody gets in or out without the Major says so.
4: Did the rider who just left have the Major's permission?
3: Huh? What's that?
4: We just now saw a man riding away.
3: You didn't.
4: You deny it?
3: You must have been seeing things. There weren't nobody left camp.
4: Well, I might have been mistaken.
3: You're sure you was.
4: But I still say we want to enter camp.
3: And I still say you can't.
4: Very well.
3: So you might just as well turn around and head back where you came from.
4: Come, Tonto. All right, old fellow.
5: Get him up, Scott.
3: And don't try to sneak in camp either, because it won't work.
4: Showing that sentry the papers we carry from Colonel Hughes. But I don't want our errand known unless it's necessary.
5: Oh.
4: When the colonel asked me to investigate the thefts from the fort here, he said it'd be best to act secretly.
5: And him, right.
4: And I had another reason for not insisting.
5: What, that?
4: The sentry lied to us.
5: Tonto know that.
4: We did see a man leaving camp. And if the sentry wanted to hide the fact, it looked suspicious. Maybe the rider was only a soldier wishing to spend a night in town.
5: Isn't that what you think?
4: I don't know. But he may have some connection with the things.
5: We soon find out.
4: Yes, we'll follow that rider and see where he goes.

0: The following morning, after roll had been called, it was discovered that Private Jordan was missing. Major Brandon made a hurried investigation, then sent an orderly to summon Stan Keating to his quarters. We see Stan as he enters the room.
1: You sent for me, sir?
2: Yes. Come in and close the door.
1: Yes, sir?
2: Private Keating, you were on guard duty last night?
1: Sure I was, sir.
2: You know that Private Carl Jordan is missing?
1: I heard some talk, sir.
2: I'm going to ask you a question. I want an honest answer. Did you let Carl Jordan through the lines last night?
1: I...
2: Speak up!
1: I did, sir.
2: Oh, just as I thought. You're both in on it.
1: He promised he'd be back. I couldn't see the harm in it, sir.
2: If that were all, there'd still be no excuse. But I think that this proves you two were the men getting the arms and ammunition out of the fort.
1: You don't mean that.
2: Last night, 20 rifles and a case of ammunition were taken from the fort.
1: No.
2: Men that would sell arms to be used against their own comrades are they're worse than murderers.
1: But it ain't so. I'm no crook, and neither is Carl.
2: Don't lie out of it.
1: Carl just went to see his girl. I'll stake my life on it.
2: Of course you'd have some such story.
1: You mean you really believe what you just said?
2: I have no direct evidence. But by heavens, I'll see that you pay for what you've done if it's the last thing I do.
1: It ain't right.
2: You forget yourself.
1: I don't care who or what you are. You can't say me and Carl are rotten yellow traitors that'd steal guns.
2: Shut up.
1: I won't shut up. You can't make
2: me. I'll teach you.
1: Stay away from me.
2: I'll take care of you.
1: I warned you.
2: You
1: struck me. And I'd do it again for the things you said.
2: That's enough. Perhaps I couldn't convict you for running guns, but you struck your superior officer. You'll get no less than a dishonorable discharge.
1: I couldn't help it. You call me them things. Anybody else have done the same.
2: You'll be confined to the guardhouse. Orderly, come here.
3: Yes, sir?
2: Private Keating is under arrest.

0: At the court-martial that followed, it could not be proved that Stan was involved in the plot to steal arms for sale to hostile Indians. But for striking his superior officer, he was dismissed from the army with a dishonorable discharge. We see him now 2 days later, as he enters the cafe in Redwood City.
1: Howdy, soldier. Something for you?
2: Where's Amy, Mike?
1: What do you want to see her for?
2: I wanted to see if I could find out.
3: I want to speak to you, Stan.
2: Huh? Who are you?
3: Come. I'll explain that later.
2: How'd you know my name?
3: There's a table over here where we can talk.
2: But I got
3: to... Come along.
2: Well, all right, but I ain't got much time.
4: The last longhorns for the best day ever raised.
5: I guess they were.
3: Sit down.
2: Now, see here, just what do you want with me?
3: We met once before. You remember a masked man when you were on sentry duty?
2: Sure I do, but I got...
3: I'm that man. And I want to ask you some questions.
2: You're him?
3: You did let a man through the lines that night.
2: I reckon everybody knows about it now since I got kicked out of the army.
3: What do you know about him?
2: I can't see as how you got the right to interfere.
3: You're under suspicion, Stan. I advise you to tell me what you know.
2: Well, that's what I'm here for tonight. His name was Carl Jordan. He was my part, and I want to find out what happened to him.
3: Why did he leave camp that night?
2: Shucks, he was stuck on a dancer they got here. Amy Martin, her name is.
3: Yes?
2: He's going to marry her that night.
3: You're sure of that?
2: I told you Carl was my part, didn't I? He wouldn't tell me nothing that weren't so.
3: I see.
2: The major claimed him and me had something to do with the arms being stolen. But I happen to know he was going to find out about that, too, that night.
3: He was?
2: Uh-huh. Amy admitted him she knew who was in it. She said she'd tell him when he come to town.
3: Then that explains it.
2: Huh? Explains what?
3: Why Amy isn't here.
2: She's gone?
3: She disappeared yesterday.
2: It was her I wanted to ask about, Carl.
3: Stan, at first I believed you might be one of the thieves. But I asked questions about you and everybody spoke well of you.
2: Yeah?
3: There are several things I can't tell you yet, but I want you to remain in town until I see you again.
2: But what have you got to do with all this, stranger?
3: That's one of the things you'll learn later.
2: I don't know just what to think, but I'm free to say I like the way you talk.
3: I'm leaving now, but I expect you to keep still about what's been said and wait to hear from me.
2: Stranger, I'll do that.
3: Now's the time to talk to Mike.
6: Honto, do that.
3: I think Stan Keating can be trusted. We'll find out soon.
6: Him look like plenty good feller.
3: Mike's standing alone now. Go over there. They'll be watching.
7: Lunch at 1500.
6: Me want make talk with you.
1: Huh? What do you got to say to me, Redskin?
6: We talk in... there.
1: My office? Well, come along. But if you want to borrow some cash or something, it ain't going to do you no good.
6: No, that's not it.
1: Here we are. Go on in.
6: Now, you close the door.
1: You sure act as though you got something hefty on your mind, didn't you?
6: Me see bad thing.
1: Yeah?
6: Me see you kill feller.
1: Why are you?
6: You kill feller named Carl.
1: No, loco.
6: Me see you.
1: Just what's your game, Redskin?
6: You pay me cash, me keep still.
1: I get you. Trying to hold me up, huh?
6: Me tell law, you will not pay me.
1: And if I give you cash, you'll keep your mouth shut?
6: Me not talk.
1: My cash is out to the bar. I'll have to go and get it.
6: That all right.
1: Now you stay here. I won't be but a minute.
6: Me wait.
1: You ain't looked around the room any, have you?
6: What you mean?
1: I'll tell you, Redskin. I don't savvy how come you seen me get that soldier. And I ain't sure just how much more you know. But the only windows in that room has got bars on them. And I'm leaving you in there till I get ready to come back and finish you off.
8: You quit, Tonto. Now try and get out.
1: Now, Redskin and try to get me to pay him off in cash, would he? Well, you'll be darn sorry you tried to stunt like that after I'm through with him.
0: The curtain falls on the first act of our Lone Ranger drama. Before the next exciting scenes, please permit us to pause for just a few moments.

0: Now to continue our story. The Lone Ranger sent Tonto to Mike, the owner of the cafe, to accuse him of murder. Mike locked the Indian in the back room. Late that same evening, we see the Lone Ranger, unmasked but disguised, as he approaches Mike.
1: Mike.
2: Yeah? What's on your mind?
1: I see you're staying close to your office.
2: What's that to you?
1: I was wondering why.
2: Well, you can just stop wondering and start moving along. I ain't got no hankering for talk right now.
1: Take that key out of your pocket.
2: What key?
1: The key to your office.
2: Hey, what do you
1: Hurry.
2: Think? Hurry.
1: I saw you lock the door on the Indian that went in your office.
2: All I got to do is yell and you're done for, stranger.
1: Perhaps, but I've got you covered and you'll go before me. Now open that door.
2: I'll hurry. I am doing it. But I'll remember you. When I find you again, you'll be taken care of.
1: Don't talk. Do as I tell you.
2: Blast you.
1: Careful what you do, Mike. It means your life.
2: There.
1: Come on, Tonto.
3: Tonto, know you come.
1: We're getting out of here, Kemosabe.
2: You'd better, Kemosabe. What's good for you?
1: Mike, if you come after us, it'll be the last thing you'll ever do.
2: You talk awful big.
1: Come, Tonto.
2: Don't forget what I said, stranger. You're gonna be too careful.
1: We'll get our horses, Tonto. We'll go back to camp for the night. And tomorrow I want to talk to Stan again.
3: Got plans?
1: I have now. What happened tonight proves things we only suspected before.
3: We play a good trick on Mike, eh?
1: He's watching us. He'd shoot if he dares.
3: Here, door.
1: One thing, Tyler. This proves Mike was the man who shot Carl.
3: That's right.
1: So far, we're the only ones who know Carl is dead.
3: That's right.
1: Stan told me Carl had received a letter from Amy saying she knew the thieves.
3: That's why Mike killed Carl.
1: It must have been. The trick we played proves Mike was the killer. The man we saw right away after Carl was shot the other night looked like Mike, but we'd never be able to prove it.
3: Me tell Mike me know him killer.
1: He believed you, or it wouldn't have made you a prisoner.
3: Yeah.
4: Steady, Silver.
3: There's plenty more work to do.
1: There's a lot to do. Find Amy, learn Mike's connection with the missing guns, and who in the fort is selling them. But we'll know all that before we're through.

0: The following night, when Stan left the cafe, Tonto stepped from the shadows and touched his arm.
1: What do you want with me, Injun?
2: You come. Tonto's horse wait outside town.
1: Did you say your name was Tonto?
2: Not right.
1: Well, what do you want with me?
2: Masked man, send me.
1: The masked man? Where's he at?
2: You come.
1: Has he found Carl yet?
2: No. Carl, dead.
1: Dead?
2: Mike, feller, kill him.
1: You know what you're talking about, Injun? You mean Mike in the cafe?
2: Not right.
1: Why, that low-down, ornery polecat.
2: No.
1: Let go of my arm, Injun. I'm going back.
2: No.
1: Let go of me,
2: No, you listen. Tonto's friend tell you many things. You hear his plan.
1: Mike isn't going to get away with killing my pal.
2: No, you wait. You kill Mike now. You hang. You listen, Tonto's friend. Mike hang.
1: Where is he?
2: Him not far.
1: All right. I'll go with you and I'll listen. When I'm coming back here, Injun, nothing's going to stop me from getting even.

0: Tonto brought Stan to the masked man's camp where the Lone Ranger explained his plan. Then, for several days, all three of them watched the movements of the cafe owner. One night, Stan reined in his horse before Mike's home, dismounted, and entered the house without knocking.
1: What the?
2: You rotten killer.
1: Put down that gun.
2: You murdered my pard. You killed Carl without giving him a chance.
1: Who told you that?
2: I was talking to the redskin that seen it.
1: That blasted Injun.
2: I'm going to drill you for what you done. Maybe the law'd let you go. The word of a redskin don't count for much, but I'm taking things into my own hands.
1: Wait, listen.
2: I needn't try to beg off.
1: I'll give you cash. I'll do anything.
2: You're finished, you polecat.
1: Don't wait.
2: Here's six-gun lead to teach you.
3: Stop. I have you covered.
2: You can't stop me from killing him. I'm going to
3: kill
2: him.
3: You won't do anything. Now drop that gun.
2: You can't stop me.
3: I told you to drop that gun.
2: There it is. But I don't see why anybody'd want to save the life of an ornery coyote like this fella here.
4: That's my business.
1: I don't know who you are myself, but you sure got here just in time.
2: Kept me from shooting him now, but there'll be another time.
1: I'll have something to say about that.
2: You think
4: on what? Your way.
1: And when you get out, you'd better keep right on going. There ain't the hombre alive slick enough to get a second chance to shoot me.
2: We'll see about that.
4: Don't stay around the house. We'll be watching for you.
2: Yeah.
1: Well, that's the last we'll ever see of him. I savvy them kids, all right. They get the nerve up once, but if something happens, it's gone for good.
4: Some are that way.
1: You got me curious, stranger. How'd you happen to show up just when you did?
4: I was coming to talk to you, and I heard that man threatening to shoot.
1: Uh-huh. Say, there's something about you. Ain't we met up before?
4: It's possible.
1: I just don't seem able to place you, though.
4: Mike, I want to make a deal with you.
1: A deal?
4: I happen to know you've been buying guns.
1: Huh? Who told you that?
4: And I have guns to sell.
1: Oh.
4: I can make you a good price.
1: It seems to me you know an awful lot.
4: I've heard things.
1: Mask, huh? Well, I reckon an outlaw like you might have ways of finding things out of that.
4: Are you interested?
1: I might be. I ain't just saying. But I got a notion you saved my life because you figured it'd be worth cash to you. Ain't that it?
4: Right now, I want to talk business.
1: That's what I meant. Well, what have you got to sell?
4: I can get you 20 Long Tom Springfields and a case of ammunition.
1: What's that you said?
4: I said 20 rifles and ammunition.
1: Where'd you get them?
4: I don't have to tell that.
1: I want to know, do you hear me? Where'd you get them?
4: I got my information from the fort.
1: You did, huh? Well, I...
4: Will you buy them? You can name your own price. I want to get rid of them.
1: I just bet you do.
4: I'll not make this offer again.
1: You got to give me time to think it over.
4: How much time?
1: Can you come back tomorrow?
4: Yes, I can do that.
1: Make it tomorrow night.
4: Very well. I'll be here at the same time. If you decide not to deal, I'll find another buyer.
1: I'll let you know.
4: Good.
1: Sell me my own guns, Willie. 20 rifles and ammunition is just what I got. By golly, I'm going to look into this. And if somebody's been double-crossing me, they're sure going to be sorry.

0: It was the next day that four horsemen took cover behind a great boulder that concealed them from anyone passing by on the trail. Two of the horsemen were the Lone Ranger and Tonto. The others were Stan Keating and Colonel Hughes.
1: He'll have to come this way, Colonel.
2: We can't afford to let him escape us.
1: You can take my word, he won't.
3: We get him all right.
4: We've got to. He killed my part and fixed it so the two of us was branded thieves. I've got to clear my name.
1: You will, Stan.
2: And I think you can promise to be back in the Army with a promotion if this plan succeeds.
4: Thank you, sir. That's what I want more than anything else in the world.
3: Wait. You hear?
1: That must be him now.
2: Good.
1: Quiet.
3: Get up there.
1: He'll soon be to the rise.
4: He's topping it now.
1: Then it's safe to follow him. Come on, Silver.
2: Get up. Get up.

0: An hour later, Major Brandon was busy at his desk in his quarters at the fort when he heard noisy footsteps coming down the corridor. The door burst open and Mike stood facing him.
1: You're the fella I want to see, you fool.
2: What are you doing here?
1: You know what brung me.
2: I told you we shouldn't be seen together. I gave you that pass with the lines only for an emergency.
1: You're a mighty smooth talker, ain't you?
2: If there's trouble, I'll...
1: You sold me guns, didn't you? Then you told that masked fella where they was hid so he could steal them and sell them again.
2: You're crazy.
1: But not so darn crazy I'm going to stand for being cheated.
2: Now, look here,
1: you needn't try to lie out of it. I want nobody but you and me knew where them guns was hid. But when I went to see if they were still there after talking to the masked fella, they was gone.
2: Gone? Impossible.
1: I've been playing square with you. But I should have known you're the kind of skunk that'd try a stunt like this.
2: But I didn't have...
1: I've been taking all the risk. It's me that's been getting the guns to the Indians.
2: You've taken no more risk than I have.
1: Yeah? How about that soldier I had to shoot?
2: That was safe enough.
1: And how about the girl that wrote that letter to him? Ain't it a risk keeping her tied up over at the old Sunrise Mine?
2: Should have got rid of her.
1: Not me. She and me are going to get hitched just as soon as I can talk some sense into her head.
2: But you can't stay here. If someone should see us together...
1: I ain't leaving till I get back the cash I gave you for them guns. And what's more... I want enough cash to make up for the profit I lost on them, too.
2: I tell you, I don't know anything about them.
1: You won't pay me?
2: I'll not be responsible for something that's not my fault.
1: Why, bless
2: you, fool. Put down that gun.
1: I'll get you.
3: The game is up,
1: above enough.
2: Ah, you smashed my head.
3: I only hit that gun. All right, Colonel. I have them coming.
2: Why, you?
4: You're under arrest, Major. I've heard enough to convict both of you.
2: It was a trap.
4: And you were caught in it.
1: That's the same masked fella I've seen before.
4: I sent him here to find out about these thefts. You trapped him into admitting he killed Carl Jordan.
1: The masked fella did that?
4: He and the Indian saw Carl shot. But you joined the crowd in town too soon for them to make sure of your identity.
1: Then the Indian didn't really know nothing at all.
2: You got me into this, Mike.
4: The masked man trailed you until he found where the guns were hidden. Then he took them away and offered to sell them to you. He knew as soon as you found they were gone, you'd suspect your partner here in the fort.
2: So that's how you knew I was in it.
4: We followed Mike here.
5: Is everything cleared up now, sir?
4: It is. And you'll soon be a soldier again.
5: Thanks to the masked fella.
4: But first, you'll go to the Sunrise Mine with a detachment of men to rescue that girl.
5: Yes, sir.
4: And then we'll attend to these fellows.
1: But who in tarnation is that masked hombre?
4: Him? Why, he's the Lone Ranger.
6: Fire!

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1: 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Tonight's titles were Moccasin Prince, Gold Mine Boundary, Mortgage Payment Due, and Trouble at Fort Gardner. This set of shows aired on the evenings of September 23rd, 26, 28, and 30, 1938. Tune in next Wednesday evening, same time, same place, for another set of thrilling and awesome Western shows, here on Audio Theater. This is your host, Evan, saying thanks for listening. Until then, have a good one.

0: Good evening, this is your host Evan. Welcome to Audio Theater for March 28, 2026. This evening I present a 9-play from the old-time radio series, The Adventures of Superman. Tonight's title is The White Plague. This set of shows aired on the evenings of June 23, 25, 27, 30, July 2, 4, 7, 9, and 11, 1941. Now, sit back and relax, as The Adventures of Superman brings you tonight's feature. Enjoy this featured presentation.
1: Presenting the transcription feature, Superman!
2: Look! Up in the sky!
3: It's a bird! It's a plane!
1: It's Superman! Yes, it's Superman, strange visitor from the planet Krypton, who came to Earth with powers and abilities far beyond those of mortal men. Superman, who can leap tall buildings at a single bound, race a speeding bullet to its target, bend steel in his bare hands, and who, disguised as Clark Kent, mild-mannered reporter for a great metropolitan newspaper, fights a never-ending battle for truth and justice.
4: And now to our story. It begins far from the familiar haunts of civilization, far from the streetcars and telephones and electric lights of this modern age. It begins in the deep, snowbound forest of the frozen north, where strong men battle the unyielding elements, so that we may have wood for our ships and our houses, wood for our tables and our toys. The ring of axe blades is sharp and clear, and the lusty cry of timber heralds the crashing to earth of another forest giant. Day in and day out, fair weather and foul, men pour out of logging camps to pit their strength against the mammoth trees that tower above them, afraid of nothing that lives and breathes, afraid of nothing but the mysterious legend of the North Woods. The legend of the White Plague. Nightfall has come to the Bartlett logging camp on the Big Beaver. The cold, whipping tail of a northeast blizzard lashes at the cluster of cabins. But inside the camp office, the two men who are seated at the broad fireplace find warmth and comfort in the crackling flames. The older of the two raises his iron-gray head.
5: Speak up, Gaston. What's on your mind? Must be something mighty important to get you out in this kind of weather.
6: It is very important what I've come to say.
5: Well, then, speak up.
6: Sir Harmon, I've come to say that I quit the job. I go back to Quebec.
5: You want to quit? Why?
6: I've got to quit. Because of the White Plague.
5: Don't be a superstitious fool, Gaston. I gave you credit for more sense. There's no such thing as the White Plague.
6: Oui. She come to Big Beaver. She killed Jacques Dupré and the Swede. She killed me next.
5: Now, take it easy, Gaston. Dupré stepped into a bear trap, froze to death before we could find him. Svensson killed himself with his own axe in a drunken stupor.
6: No. The White Plague.
5: Now listen to me, Gaston. You're one of my best men. I was going to give you a raise in pay next month and let you handle a selling crew. But I can't do it if you go haywire any time something happens in the camp. This is tough work, Gaston, and it takes tough men to handle it.
6: Nowhere in all North Woods is any man tougher than Gaston Lavoie. But nothing can stop White Plague. I will be next.
5: What you need is a good night's sleep, Gaston. We'll talk it over in the morning, eh? Go on back to your cabin and don't worry. I'll fix everything.
6: But, Monsieur Harmon, I tell you, I've got to quit.
5: Okay, we'll take care of that. On the way to your cabin, Gaston, stop off and tell Mr. Dawson I'd like to see him. Good night.
7: Bonsoir.
5: Nancy!
8: Yes, Dad?
5: You'd better turn in. I've got something to talk over with Bill Dawson.
8: Has anything gone wrong, Dad? I couldn't help overhearing what Gaston said.
5: It's nothing but logging camp superstition, Nancy. Just because we lost two men in the last week, these ignorant fools think the camp is cursed. We'll scotch it. And scotch it fast.
8: I hope nothing else happens. Nothing serious, I mean.
5: You never can tell in this business. But don't you fret about it. Poor kid, you have no right to be stuck up here in the woods a million miles from nowhere.
8: Oh, I don't mind, Dad.
5: I know you don't, but it still isn't right. Well, another month or so, and I'll have enough to set you up in Seattle for at least a year.
8: Oh, but I wouldn't want to leave you here alone, Dad.
5: Don't worry about me. Hey, shut that door, Bill, before we freeze to death.
9: Evening, Nancy.
8: Good evening, Mr. Dawson. If you'll excuse me, I've got some sewing to do.
5: Go right ahead, Nancy. Sorry I had to drag you out, Bill. But something important's come up. Pull a chair up to the fire.
9: Thanks. Sure is mean out.
5: Not going to let up, either.
9: This fire helps.
5: Gaston was in to see me.
9: I figured as much. He's quitting.
5: Do you know about it?
9: Yeah, Kurt Travers told me. The white plague's got the Canuck. Gets them all when the snow comes. Never seen it to fail.
5: We've got to talk him out of it. We've got to convince him this white plague is just so much nonsense.
9: Is it?
5: What do you mean?
9: We rigged up pretty good stories about Dupre and Swenson. How one got caught in a bear trap, how the other did himself in with his axe, but...
5: Nancy don't know what really happened.
9: Neither do I, Mr. Harmon.
5: Now look, Bill. Don't you go back on me.
9: You don't have to worry about me.
5: Well, then why all this strange talk?
9: Because strange things have been happening. I told you where I found Dupre. In the crotch of a tree. A tree no man could climb without spikes. And he wasn't wearing them.
5: Yes. Yes, I know.
9: I've been logging a long time, Mr. Harmon. I bossed the toughest crew ever to swing axes up in Manitoba. Wherever I've logged, the minute the snow lays deep, there's talk of the white plague.
5: But you know it's just talk.
9: Sometimes I wonder. When you find a man frozen in the river ice like we found the Swede, I wonder.
5: He was drunk. He fell into the water.
9: I wonder.
5: What was that?
9: Timber wolf. They're getting thick and hungry. Deep snow drives them closer to camps. We'll have to set traps.
5: Now look, Dawson, you've got to stick by me. We've got a footage schedule. We must meet 50,000 feet of hardwood before December 1st. We can't afford to lose a man now.
9: I know, but if one more peculiar thing happens, they'll beat it out of here like rats from a sinking ship. You can count on that.
5: Well, then it's our job to see that nothing happens.
9: I wish it was as easy as all that. Loggers are a funny lot. They risk their necks every day in the week. But try and get one to walk under a ladder. Or let a black cat cross in front of them, nothing doing.
5: Listen.
9: Now, that wasn't no timber wolf. Listen. Come on, that's a human voice.
7: Be
10: right back, Nancy. It came from up near those cabins. The wind carried it.
5: Are you sure it wasn't a wolf?
9: Positive. Wolf howl. That was a scream.
5: I heard it twice. Look, the men are coming out of their cabins. Who's that up ahead?
9: Kirk Travers. He bumps with Gaston. Travers, hold up. Come on, Mr. Harmon. What happened, Travers? Who screamed?
11: Must have been Gaston.
5: Gaston?
11: Yeah, he come into the cabin, took a drink, and then stepped out again. Next thing I heard the scream.
9: Where is he?
11: I don't know. He was right outside the cabin when he let loose with them screams, and now he's gone.
5: Dawson, we've got to find him. We've got to.

0: Gosh, Mr. Kent, I can't wait to get there. I haven't been able to sleep a wink since we got on the train.
1: How do you ever expect to wield a 7-pound axe if you don't sleep, Jimmy?
0: Oh, they won't let me handle an axe. Is it a real honest-to-goodness logging camp, Mr. Kent?
1: Uh-huh. As real as they make them. Full of logs and lumberjacks.
0: What's the name of it?
1: I don't think it has a name, but it's on the Big Beaver River. Walter Bartlett, a friend of Mr. White's, owns it, together with a few others further north.
0: Do they know we're coming, Mr. Kent?
1: Well, of course they do. Mr. Bartlett wired the camp. Jimmy, haven't I answered those questions before?
0: Oh, sure, but I'd just like to hear about it.
1: Why, you little...
0: Ow! Cut it out.
2: Telegram for Clark Kent.
0: Oh, there's a telegram for you, Mr. Kent.
1: Right here, conductor.
2: Mr. Kent?
1: That's right.
2: And we picked this up at the last stop.
1: Oh, thank you.
0: Gosh, I wonder what it is.
1: Well, we'll find out in a moment. That's a fine kettle of fish.
0: What is it, Mr. Kent? Who's it from?
1: From Mr. White. Listen to this. Suggest you return. Just heard from camp. Trouble there.
0: Trouble?
1: Yeah.
0: What can he mean?
1: I don't know, but this is a nice time to tell us about it. We get off at the next station.
0: Do we have to go back, Mr. Kent?
1: Yeah, I'm afraid so, Jim. Orders are orders.
0: Oh, hang it all. I knew something would happen.
1: Take it easy, Jim. We may get a chance to visit the camp, at least for a day. There's no train back until late tomorrow.
2: Train for San Marie, Calhoun, Great River.
1: That's our station, Jimmy. Grab your bag.
0: Okay.
1: Hey, you forgot that brand new red and black lumberjacket.
0: Oh, I won't need it now.
1: You never can tell. Here, cat. Come on.
0: Oh, it sure is cold out here on the platform.
1: You're up north, Jimmy.
0: Hey, is that all there is to... What's the name of the place?
1: Mauvie. It means Mountain City.
0: Is that all there is to it, those couple of shacks?
1: Yep, that's all. I told you there were no movies or ice cream parlors.
0: Ooh.
1: All right, train stopped. Off you go. And don't slip.
2: What?
1: There we are.
0: What's he yelling for? Nobody got on.
1: Forced to have it, I guess. All right, come on, Jimmy. Let's see whether we can hire a sled or a dog team and ride out to the camp and say hello.
0: Well, I suppose that's better than nothing. Gosh, wouldn't you know if something would happen?
2: Heaven!
0: He just keeps saying that one word and cracking his whip at the dogs, Mr. Kent. What's it mean?
1: It means forward or go on. He's telling the dogs to move faster.
0: Is he French?
1: French-Canadian, sort of half and half.
0: Boy, I'm sure glad I wore my lumber jacket. That wind is plenty cold.
1: Yes, seems to be picking up. The man who got this dog sled and driver for us said there might be a blizzard.
0: How far have we got to go?
1: Another 5 miles.
0: This is swell fun, Mr. Kent.
2: Heaven! Heaven!
0: Oh, there he goes again. I guess that's all he knows how to say. He hasn't spoken a word to us since we left.
1: Well, Canucks aren't very talkative.
0: What's he stopping for?
1: I don't know.
0: Getting something out of his pack. A rifle. Gosh.
1: Uh-oh. I see why he stopped. Look over there.
0: Where? Oh, I see. Gray dogs.
1: No, Jimmy. Timber wolves. Listen to them.
0: Aren't they dangerous, Mr. Kent?
1: Oh, he'll scare them off with a few shots. He's aiming now.
0: Why doesn't he shoot?
3: Sacré bleu!
1: His rifle's jammed. It won't fire.
0: Look, Mr. Kent. The wolves. They're coming close.
1: Now, don't worry, Jimmy.
0: There must be 50 of them. They're spreading out, circling around.
3: Yes, or see, monsieur. Vite, vite.
1: He wants us to get out of the sled, Jimmy. Hurry.
0: He's hiding the dogs behind the sled. What'll we do, Mr. Kent?
1: Get down, Jimmy. Down low.
4: What will Jimmy and Kent and their Canuck sled driver do in the face of this sudden danger? The wolves are mad with hunger, ready to close in. Can Superman fight them all off at once? Listen again for another thrilling episode in this exciting story of the frozen North.
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7: Yes, it's Superman! Strange visitor from the planet Krypton, who came to Earth with powers and abilities far beyond those of mortal men. Superman, who can leap tall buildings at a single bound, race a speeding bullet to its target, bend steel in his bare hands, and who, disguised as Clark Kent, mild-mannered reporter for a great metropolitan newspaper, fights a never-ending battle for truth and justice.
9: And now to our story. To kill two birds with one stone, Clark Kent planned a well-earned vacation at a logging camp deep in the North Woods, where he hoped to gather material for a story. Jimmy Olsen was accompanying him. However, less than 5 minutes before their train arrived at the town nearest the camp, Kent received a telegram from his editor, Perry White, telling him to return because of trouble at the camp. Since there was no southbound train until the following evening, Kent and Jimmy hired a dog sled and a driver and started for the logging camp just to pay it a visit. En route, a pack of lean, hungry wolves attacked the sled and circled it, howling ravenously.
1: Get down, Jimmy. Crouch down low.
0: There's no room behind the sled. The driver's got the dogs huddled there. What's he going to do, Mr. Kent?
1: Trying to get his rifle to work. It's jammed.
0: I get the chills just listening to them howl. Look at that one. He's creeping in close on his belly.
1: Well, they're after the dogs. That's what they want.
0: Well, they don't look very choosy. Why doesn't that driver say something or do something?
1: There's nothing he can do unless that gun of his gets working.
0: Look out, that wolf. He's after the dogs.
1: Get out! I chased him back.
0: Oh, but not far enough. Do wolves eat people, Mr. Kent?
1: I don't think so.
0: But you're not sure.
1: Now, don't you worry, Jimmy.
0: Oh, I'm not worried. I'm a little nervous. They're all crawling on their bellies now. Their teeth. He's not going to get that gun fixed in time. I know he's not.
1: Keep your head, Jimmy. You've got work to do. I'm going to send you and the driver down to the logging camp.
0: What do you mean?
1: I'll keep the wolves here with that big, juicy steak we were taking out as a gift for Mr. Harden, the camp boss. They won't leave with a smell of fresh meat around. Here. This must be the package. Now, climb back into the sled.
0: No, I won't go without you.
1: Do as I say. Driver, get in the sled. Drive to camp. Fast. Comprende?
8: Oui. Oui.
1: All right, off you go.
0: Mr. Kent, please. Please.
1: Let's see whether the slab of meat will hold them. There we are. Now, take a look at this, you beggars. Get a good whiff. That's working. They're not following the sled. It's out of sight now.
10: Superman can take over. All right, go ahead. Howl your heads off. I've never tackled 50 wolves before, but there's always the first time. Come and get it. Nice, juicy beef steak. Ha, like the looks of it, don't you? Come on, a little closer. A little more. That's it. Now! Oh, no, you don't. Finished. Yeah, that does it. Well, that's one. Now for the rest. Oh, getting ready to charge me all at once, eh? Okay, I'm waiting. I'm ready for you. Come on. Three. Four. Five. Come on, keep coming. Seven.
11: Are you sure you won't have a hot cup of milk, Jimmy?
0: No, thanks, Miss Harmon.
11: Now, look, Jimmy, you mustn't eat your heart out worrying. My father's gone to look for Mr. Kent with some of his best men. Buck up.
0: Well, they'll never find him. There were 50 wolves.
11: I'm sure there couldn't have been that many.
0: But I tell you, there were. They were in a circle. Mr. Kent stood there holding up the piece of meat. I could see them coming in closer to get it.
11: Jimmy, please. Crying won't help. You're much too big a boy to cry.
0: You'd cry, too, if you had a friend like Mr. Kent. You knew you were never going to see him again.
11: Who could that be?
1: How do you do?
0: Mr. Kent.
1: Hello, Jim.
11: Won't you come in?
1: Thank you.
0: Mr. Kent, they didn't
1: eat me, if that's what you're trying to say.
11: I told Jimmy there weren't 50 in the pack, and that they rarely attack humans. I'm Nancy Harmon, and I assume you're Mr. Kent.
0: But there were 50, maybe more. Isn't that right, Mr. Kent?
1: More or less. I'm glad to meet you, Miss Harmon. Jimmy, have you been crying?
11: Oh, no. His eyes are just inflamed from the snow.
1: Oh, I see.
11: Where did my father pick you up, Mr. Kent?
1: Your father?
11: Yes. When the dog sled pulled in and Jimmy told us what had happened, Dad and two of his men went out after you.
1: Oh, well, I guess I missed them.
0: Well, how'd you get here?
1: Oh, I walked.
11: Tell some talk.

0: you are, Jimmy. Chocolate cake and milk.
1: Thanks a lot.
2: Won't you sit down, Mr. Kent?
1: Oh.
2: Take Dad's chair near the fire. It's very comfortable.
1: It sure is. Well, I suppose Jimmy told you what brought us here.
2: Yes. You see, Dad thought it best to wire Mr. Bartlett and tell you not to come. Because we've been having a little trouble in camp.
1: What sort of trouble?
2: Well, I don't like to talk about it, but it's quite serious.
1: Perhaps I can help.
2: Very kind of you, but I'm afraid there's nothing you can do. Oh, I'm sorry our wire didn't reach you in time.
1: Oh, that's quite all right. Jimmy and I enjoyed the train ride, didn't we, Jim? That was the chocolate cake talking. Seriously, though, Miss Harmon, are you sure I can't be of any assistance?
2: I don't think so. You see, Mr. Kent, logging camps are strange places.
1: What do you mean?
2: Well, oh, I guess I might just as well tell you. I'm not supposed to know exactly what's happened, but I do. We've had some mysterious, I suppose you'd call them accidents at the camp, Mr. Kent.
1: Accidents?
2: Yes, in a way. We've lost 3 men in a little over a week.
1: I don't quite understand. You mean 3 men left the camp?
2: No. No, they were found dead. At least 2 of them were. The 3rd hasn't been located since the night before last. That's when Dad wired Mr. Bartlett to tell you not to come.
1: I'm sorry to have to admit this, Miss Harmon, but I still don't understand. 2 men were found dead and a 3rd is missing? Were these men murdered?
2: No,
1: or...
2: that's just it. We don't know. Now, please, Mr. Kent, when you meet Dad, don't let on that I've told you all this.
1: Well, you really haven't told me anything yet.
2: I'm coming to the important part.
1: Oh, then go on, Miss Harmon.
2: Well, about a week ago, one of our French-Canadian loggers disappeared into thin air. His name was Jacques Dupré. He just vanished like a puff of smoke.
1: Gosh.
2: Searching party combed the woods for him. And the logging boss, Bill Dawson, finally found him. Frozen to death up in the crotch of a tall tree. A tree he couldn't possibly have climbed without spikes. And he had no spikes on.
3: Well, how'd he get up there?
1: Jimmy.
2: That's what puzzled everyone. How did he get up there? Of course, Dad and Mr. Dawson didn't tell the men where he'd been found. They made up some sort of a story that the men knew.
1: What happened to the 2nd man?
2: He vanished, too, the following night.
1: What?
2: He was a big Swedish logger, strong as an ox. Mr. Dawson found him frozen in the river ice.
3: Frozen solid?
1: Jimmy, you must keep quiet. You said something about a 3rd man, Miss Harmon.
2: Yes. Gaston, another French-Canadian. He came in the night before last to talk to Dad.
1: Yes?
2: He wanted to quit because of the white plague.
1: The what?
2: Well, loggers have a strange superstition, Mr. Kent. They believe that when the snow is deep enough to cover all the roots of a tree and the bottom of the trunk, that no tree should be cut down. They think it's nature's way of protecting the tree until spring, and no man has a right to go against nature.
1: Oh, that's very curious. I've never heard it before.
2: Of course, it's silly, but some loggers will swear that if trees are felled when snow covers the roots, the white plague visits the camp.
1: What is the white plague? What does it do?
2: They say it punishes men who go against nature.
1: Oh, I see. And Gaston wanted to quit because he was afraid of the white plague, the plague that had carried off the 1st 2 loggers.
2: That's right. Well, Dad told him to get a good night's sleep, and he left. Mr. Dawson came in, and Dad was chatting with him when suddenly someone screamed outside. Dad and Mr. Dawson rushed out. There was a bad blizzard. What do you think they found?
3: What?
1: Jimmy.
2: They found Gaston had vanished from sight in front of his cabin, and he hasn't been found since.
3: Oh, gosh. That gives me the creeps.
1: Now, I suppose all the loggers want to quit.
2: Yes, and it's terrible because we've been cutting wood for the government, and it's needed badly. Dad's been out of his mind for days.
1: You said you had trouble, Miss Harmon. You put it mildly. Now, what does the logging boss, Mr. Dawson, say about all this?
2: Well, he's sticking by Dad, naturally, but I have a funny feeling he believes there's something to this white plague business. The other night, I heard him say he wonders about it.
1: And what do you think?
2: I don't know. First, well, I thought it was just silly superstition, like breaking a mirror or spilling salt. But now I'm puzzled. It's like being in a dark room and knowing that nobody else is in the room with you and that feeling that you're not alone. I guess that doesn't sound very sensible.
3: Well, you mean like a ghost?
1: Don't be silly, Jimmy. You know there's no such thing as a ghost. So, Miss Harmon, you really feel there may be something to the white plague.
2: Oh, no. I'm sure it's just nonsense, but when things keep happening, strange things, it sort of gets you.
1: Yes, I understand.
2: I'm not afraid or anything, but...
1: What's that?
2: Someone's at the door. Come in!
1: Here, wait. You better let me open the door.
2: Be careful, Mr. Kent.
1: Why, it's a man on the verge of collapse.
2: Gaston! Catch him, Mr. Kent!
1: I got him. Close the door, Jimmy.
4: All right.
2: Put him on the couch.
1: All right.

0: eyes blue with cold.
1: I'll get some brandy. Rub his wrist.
2: Mr. Kent, is he alive?
0: Bring me that blanket, Jimmy.
1: All right. This one?
0: Yes. That's it. Thanks.
1: Here's the brandy, Mr. Kent.
0: I'm afraid it won't do any good, Miss Harmon.
1: You mean...
0: Yes. He just drew his last breath.
3: Mystery piled on mystery. Where did Gaston return from, so exhausted that death reached him almost as his frozen knuckles rapped against the door? Did the strange secret of the White Plague die on his lips? This is only the beginning of a Northwoods adventure more gripping than anything you have ever heard before. Don't miss even one thrilling episode.
4: Don't forget, tune in again for the next thrilling episode with Superman.
1: Look, up in the sky.
5: It's a bird.
6: It's a plane.
4: It's Superman.
7: Superman is a copyrighted feature appearing in Action Comics magazine. Presenting the transcription feature, Superman.
1: Look, up in the sky.
6: It's a bird.
5: It's a plane.
4: It's Superman.
7: Yes, it's Superman, strange visitor from planet Krypton, who came to Earth with powers and abilities far beyond those of mortal men. Superman, who can leap tall buildings at a single bound, race a speeding bullet to its target, bend steel in his bare hands, and who, disguised as Clark Kent, mild-mannered reporter for a great metropolitan newspaper, fights a never-ending battle for truth and justice.
3: And now to our story. Arriving at the Bartlett logging camp deep in the North Woods, Clark Kent and young Jimmy Olsen have run into a baffling mystery. They found the camp under the spell of a strange superstition, a superstition of the frozen North. A belief that whoever cuts down a tree whose roots are covered with snow will suffer the vengeance of the White Plague. Thus far, two lumberjacks have been found dead under curious circumstances, and a third, after vanishing into thin air, staggered back to the office of the camp boss only to draw his last breath before he could utter a word. At the moment, a dangerous undercurrent of fear is running through the camp. The loggers go about their work uneasily, waiting and wondering where the White Plague will strike next. Fred Harmon, boss of the camp, is beside himself with anxiety, and his daughter Nancy is suffering because of her father's state of mind. Bill Dawson, tough, broad-shouldered boss of the logging crew, is driving his men on despite their unrest. We find Dawson, together with Kent and Jimmy, some miles from the camp, watching a crew of a dozen burly lumberjacks chop their way through a stand of towering oak. The ring of axe blades against live wood is sharp and clear on the frosty air.
2: Gosh, look at those chips fly, Mr. Kent. You certainly can swing those axes.
5: He sure can, Jimmy. How long does it take to chop through one of those oaks, Mr. Dawson?
8: Two good men can fell a 3-foot trunk in 8 to 10 minutes.
2: Look, that big one's beginning to sway. Watch. See?
9: Timber!
2: Boy, look at that.
8: That makes 17. Must be pretty near time to knock off for lunch. I'll tell the men. Be back in a minute.
5: All right. Well, Jimmy, what do you think of logging?
2: Oh, it's exciting, all right, but I don't know...
5: You don't know what?
2: I don't know whether I'd be keen on doing it for a living. Oh, it's too cold.
5: You wouldn't be cold if you were swinging one of those 10-pound double-edged axes. Look at that short, dark man over there, the one in the green shirt. He's actually perspiring.
2: I know, but doesn't it ever get warm up here?
5: Oh, I imagine it's warm in the summertime.
2: Well, Mr. Kent, why do they yell timber every time a tree falls?
5: Well, for the same reason they yell four in a golf game before they hit the ball. To warn everyone in the way that a tree is about to topple. Otherwise, some logger who happens to have his back turned might be hurt when the tree crashes down.
2: Oh, did you say hurt?
5: Mm-hmm.
2: Gosh, if one of those trees ever fell on a man, he'd end up in China.
5: Yes, it's a dangerous business, Jimmy. But a very important one. Look at that big oak, the one they just felled. Do you know how old it is?
2: About 10 years.
5: Oh, that tree, Jimmy, must be 300 years old if it's a day.
2: Are you kidding, Mr. Kent?
5: No. Oaks grow very slowly, and that size tree probably was an acorn long before George Washington was born.
2: Gosh, I never knew trees lived that long.
5: Oh, there are some trees, mahogany and teak, that are estimated to be 1,000 years old.
2: Well, how is it then that the forests aren't overgrown with trees?
5: Hmm?
2: How is it that before people started to cut them down, the whole world wasn't just a lot of trees?
5: Well, most of the world consisted of trees and bushes before the Ice Age, Jimmy.
2: Oh. Well, what was the Ice Age?
5: Well, that was a time thousands of years ago when great layers of ice slid down from the north and covered many of the forests and killed the trees off. That's the reason we have coal.
2: Oh, What's coal got to do with it? You mean the kind of coal you burn in a stove?
5: Uh-huh.
2: Oh, now, wait a minute, Mr. Kent. Miners dig that out of the ground.
5: Well, that's right, but that same coal the miners dig used to be the trees that were buried under the ice.
2: Huh?
5: Well, you see, Jim, the weight of the ice forced the wood together, and a chemical change came over it because it was buried so deep, and it turned into coal.
2: Honest, Mr. Kent?
5: Uh-huh. As a matter of fact, in Arizona, there's a place called the Petrified Forest. There, the trees either weren't buried deep enough, or there wasn't sufficient pressure, and instead of turning into coal, they turned into stone. If we ever have to take a trip out west, we'd stop by and see it.
2: Strange how much you don't know, Mr. Kent.
5: How much I don't know?
2: No, I mean how much everyone doesn't know.
5: Oh.
2: For instance, something like this, how trees turned into coal. I'll bet not one kid back in Metropolis knows that.
5: Oh, I'm sure there are plenty of them who do.
2: Oh, you wait and see. When I get back, I'll ask them. Chances are even their fathers don't know. And take a kid like Skinny Walsh. His pop's a motorman on the streetcar line. And I'll wager even he doesn't know.
5: We can all learn a lot of things day in and day out, Jimmy. Ours is a wonderful country. If more of us got to know it better, we'd learn to appreciate it. The Grand Canyon, the Rocky Mountains, the Mississippi River. No country in the world has so much to offer.
2: Oh, here comes Mr. Dawson. I hope that basket he's carrying has our lunch in it. I could eat a bear.
5: You'd have to catch him first, and that might spoil your appetite.
8: Sorry, I kept you waiting so long, but the men ate themselves today. Had to perk them up a little. How about putting on the feed bag?
2: Oh, that's all I've been waiting to hear.
8: Well, there's plenty of it. When Nancy Harmon sets up a lunch, nobody goes hungry. She set this one up special. Venison sandwich, son?
2: Oh, what's venison?
5: Deer meat, Jimmy.
2: Oh. Well, gee, I don't know.
5: Yeah, you said you could eat a bear.
8: It's tender as chicken.
2: Okay, I'll try it.
8: Mr. Kent?
5: Thanks. Well, Jimmy, like it?
2: It's swell.
5: Mm-hmm. Certainly is. You have fresh meat up here all winter, Mr. Dawson?
8: We try it. If it's to be had.
5: Mm-hmm.
8: Living on salt pork and jerk beef for a spell makes you relish a piece of fresh meat.
5: Hey, chew it, Jimmy. This isn't a race to see who can get the sandwich down first.
8: Oh, the boy's hungry. This air's what does it.
5: Hey, I haven't had a chance to ask you, Mr. Dawson, and I hope you don't mind my bringing it up. What do you think about this white plague business?
8: I try not to think about it, Kent.
5: Well, I can appreciate that, but there must be some explanation for all that's happened. That French-Canadian, Gaston, where was he for 2 days and two nights? He certainly couldn't have lived through that blizzard out in the open.
8: It don't seem likely, does it?
5: Yet he was alive when he staggered to the door of the camp office.
8: Didn't speak a word, did he?
5: No. I put him on the couch while Miss Harmon went for some brandy. By the time she got back, he was dead.
8: Too bad he couldn't have told what happened.
5: It is too bad, because that might have explained everything. Of course, I know you don't believe the white plague superstition. If you did, you wouldn't have let the men cut those trees this morning. That last one, for instance, had snow piled around the trunk 3 feet high.
8: Another sandwich, son?
2: Well, if there is one.
8: There are plenty of them.
2: Thanks, Mr. Dawson.
5: There are only two possible solutions to the mystery, Dawson. Either the deaths were accidental, or...
8: Or what?
5: Or someone's trying to throw a scare into the camp, for one reason or another. Could it be any of your men?
8: That don't make sense, Mr. Kent. They earn their living logging.
2: Say, what's that man when he taught us for?
8: Something's wrong. Kurt Travers never ran a step in his life unless he was being chased. What is it, Travers?
6: You better come, Mr. Dawson.
8: What happened?
6: You'll see.
5: The men are all gathered around a tree stump. No, Jimmy, you stay here.
2: Oh, gee.
5: I said stay here.
8: Is this a joke, Travers?
6: No, it ain't no joke.
8: All right, stand back.
5: Look, one of your men doubled up on the ground.
8: Sam Green.
9: He's stone dead.
10: It's a white plague, that's what it is.
8: Shut up! How'd this happen, Travers?
6: I don't know. He was sitting on the stump eating when suddenly he keeled over. It was him and me fell that last tree.
10: The white plague got him.
8: I'll floor the next man who opens his mouth about the white plague. Sam had a heart attack.
6: He was strong as an ox.
8: Well, then maybe a rattler bit him. Sure, that's what it is. Rattler struck him on the calf, right above the top of his boot. All right, break it up. Ken, give me a hand, will you?
5: Sure.
8: Carry him back to the chuck there.
5: Yep.
8: Come on.
5: There we are. That's it.
2: Gosh, Mr. Kent, what happened?
5: Get out of the way, Jimmy.
2: Is he sick?
5: There we are.
8: Okay, Kent. Up on the sled.
5: Okay.
8: I'll cover him with this blanket.
5: All right.
8: I think you and the boy'd better drive right back to camp. I'll stick around and talk to the man.
5: Sure, all right. Will I be able to find the camp?
8: You can't miss it. It's the logging trail, and the snow's packed hard.
5: Oh.
8: The horse will lead you. He's pulled that chuck sled over the trail 100 times. I'll hitch him up.
2: What's the matter with the man, Mr. Kent?
0: He had a heart attack.
2: Gosh. Is he?
0: Yes.
2: Oh, gosh.
8: All set, Mr. Kent?
0: All right, come on, Jimmy.
8: When you get to camp, Mr. Kent, drive around back to the office.
0: Yes, I will. All right, Jimmy, up on the seat.
8: Just follow the trail and keep it a walk, or old John will slip.
0: Okay. Get up.
2: Gosh, Mr. Kent, do you think this will make things worse?
0: What do you mean, Jim?
2: Well, about the white plague.
0: Oh, I'm surprised at you, Jimmy.
2: Oh, I don't believe all that stuff about the white plague, Mr. Kent. It does seem funny.
0: What seems funny?
2: Well, that fellow was the one in the green shirt, the one who was perspiring.
0: Yes?
2: Remember that last big tree that was cut down just before the men knocked off for lunch?
0: What are you driving at?
2: That fellow in the green shirt was the one who chopped that big tree down. And it was the only tree that had a snowdrift around the bottom of the trunk.
0: Oh, now don't let your imagination run away with you, Jimmy. Two men were working on that tree, and one of them is still perfectly all right.
2: You can't tell.
0: Now, what sort of sense does that make? You can't tell.
2: I mean, something might happen to him yet.
0: You certainly are cheerful about it.
2: This is going to be terrible for poor Mr. Harmon and Nancy. Gosh, I hate to think of it.
0: Well, then don't.
2: How can I help it? Last night, that French-Canadian came stumbling in.
0: I know all about it, Jimmy. Is there anything else you can discuss? The weather or the price of beans?
2: All right.
0: Now, you don't have to sulk. The only reason I don't want you to talk about it is that I think we're going to solve the mystery.
2: You mean the mystery of the white plague?
0: That's right.
2: Do you know what it is?
0: Now, take it easy. No, I don't know what it is, but...
2: What was that?
0: Drop down, Jimmy. Drop down. Someone's shooting at us with a rifle.
8: Hold it. Hold down. Oh.
2: Where's it coming from, Mr. Kent?
0: From those woods over there to the right. Keep low. Behind me.
2: I heard that bullet whiz by.
0: I can't see anyone.
2: The horse is getting nervous.
0: We better make a run for it. Stay down, Jim.
2: Be careful, Mr. Kent.
0: Get up. Come on, get up.
3: Breaking into a gallop, the frightened horse drags the careening sled over the hard-packed trail. A steel-jacketed bullet sings around Kent's ears. Who is shooting at them? And how is it that Kent, even with his amazing vision, is unable to see the killer? The mystery is deepening, so don't miss a single thrilling episode.
7: Don't forget, tune in again for the next thrilling episode with Superman.
1: Look, up in the sky.
6: It's a bird.
5: It's a plane.
7: It's Superman. Superman is a copyrighted feature appearing in Action Comics magazine. Presenting the transcription feature, Superman.
1: Look, up in the sky.
6: It's a bird.
5: It's a plane.
7: It's Superman. Yes, it's Superman, strange visitor from the planet Krypton, who came to Earth with powers and abilities far beyond those of mortal men. Superman, who can leap tall buildings of a single bound, race a speeding bullet to its target, bend steel in his bare hands, and who, disguised as Clark Kent, mild-mannered reporter for a great metropolitan newspaper, fights a never-ending battle for truth and justice.
3: And now to our story. Things have taken a serious turn at the Bartlett logging camp deep in the North Woods, where Clark Kent and young Jimmy Olsen are involved in a baffling mystery. Not only have four lumberjacks met death at unknown hands, but the legend of the White Plague, said to be responsible for the death, now seems to be seeking vengeance from Kent and Jimmy. When we last saw them, they were driving a horse-drawn sled back to the camp, a sled carrying the lifeless body of a lumberjack who had suddenly and mysteriously collapsed. Without warning, a rifle began blazing at them from the woods adjoining the trail. Shouting to Jimmy to keep low, Kent sent the horse into a gallop as steel-jacketed bullets whined about his head.
0: Stay down, Jimmy. Whoever's handling that rifle means business. Get up, boy.
2: Be careful, Mr. Kent. You get hit.
0: Don't worry about me.
2: Stop shooting.
0: Yeah, but keep low until we get around this bend. There. Okay, I guess we can pull up. Whoa, boy. Whoa, there.
8: Whoa.
2: That's cool. Who do you think it was, Mr. Kent?
0: I don't know, Jimmy. But if they think we're going to take this lying down, they're crazy. They can believe that the White Plague kills off people mysteriously if they want to, but the White Plague doesn't shoot a high-powered rifle.
2: You know, I'd almost swear that a couple of those bullets bounced off your back.
0: Oh, now look here, Jimmy.
2: Well, I admit it's impossible, but that's how it seemed. Every time there was a shot, I heard the bullet whiz by. Every time except twice. Then there was a little thump, and he sort of stiffened up and... Oh, forget it. I'm just nuts.
0: I'm beginning to think so.
2: Well, what do we do now? No sense sitting here. We might just as well go on to the camp.
5: I'd like to sneak back and see if I can find some trace of whoever was shooting at us.
2: Well, let him have another shot at you? I know you've got a lot of courage and all that, but good grief, you're not Superman.
5: Oh, no? I mean, oh, no, of course not. Well, let's head for the camp, but don't mention this shooting incident to anyone, Jimmy.
2: Not even to Mr. Harmon?
5: Not even to Mr. Harmon. He has plenty to worry about as it is. Let's keep it quiet for a while.
2: Okay.
5: Get up, boy. Come on. Get up. Oh, that fire sure feels good after spending most of the day watching your men chop trees, Mr. Harmon.
9: Yes, I suppose it does. Kent, I'm at the end of my rope. This last thing, Sam Green's death, is all I can stand. I'm riding into town tonight to wire Mr. Bartlett that I'm closing up.
5: You can't do that, Mr. Harmon. That's quitting in the face of a little trouble.
9: You call this a little trouble? Four men dead under strange circumstances and every human being in the camp in deadly fear that he'll be next? You call that a little trouble?
5: Well, I admit it's puzzling, but there must be a solution. This nonsense about the white plague seeking vengeance on your men because they've been cutting trees with snow-covered roots is so much childish superstition.
9: Yes, I know. But you can't convince the men of that. Some of them are getting ready to leave now.
5: What does Dawson say?
9: What can he say? Bill doesn't believe it any more than you or I do, but he's helpless. Matter of fact, you and young Jimmy have no right staying here. What if something happened to either one of you?
5: Oh, nothing's going to happen to us. By the way, where is Jimmy?
9: Why, Nancy took him out back to show him the baby raccoon she penned up.
5: Oh.
11: Come in.
9: Oh, it's you, Olaf.
11: Yeah, I bring back rice from Mr. Harmon.
9: All right, just set it in the corner with the others, Olaf.
11: Thank you.
9: And if you see Mr. Dawson, Olaf, ask him to step in.
11: Yeah, Mr. Harmon, I do.
5: Was he one of the felling crew Dawson had out this morning, Mr. Harmon? The crew Sam Green was with?
9: Yes.
5: Where did he get the rifle?
9: Why, each crew takes one along in case of wolves or bears.
5: And that rifle went along with Dawson's crew?
9: Now, I'm sorry, Kent, but frankly, I'm in no state of mind to answer unimportant questions. What difference does it make what rifle went with what crew? Haven't we more important things to think about?
5: I wonder.
9: Where are you going, Kent?
5: Which of these rifles did that Swede just return?
9: The one on the right.
5: This one?
9: Yes.
5: Here, smell this barrel. Burnt powder. This rifle's been shot recently.
9: Well, what of it? Is there any law against firing a rifle?
5: Yes, if you fire it at human beings.
9: What are you talking about, Kent?
5: Well, I hadn't intended telling you this for fear of worrying you further, but someone tried to kill Jimmy and myself today, Mr. Harmon.
9: What? But Kent, you don't mean that.
5: I'm afraid I do. When we were driving the sled back to camp, someone fired at us from the woods with a rifle. This rifle.
9: Someone fired at you?
5: Yes, quite a number of shots.
9: But why, Kent?
5: Well, that's not important at the moment. What is important is that this rifle was used to fire the shots.
9: You can't be sure of that. We have four rifles in camp, all of them the same make. They may have all been fired today. At wolves.
5: Well, we can find out, can't we? The crew Jimmy and I were with had no reason for using a rifle. That is, up to the time we left. Suppose you call that Swedish logger back. He should know whether the rifle was used.
9: It's a good idea, Kent. I'll put my Mackinaw on and get him.
5: This is simply terrible. I'll be right back. I wonder whether the person who used this rifle was smart enough to reload it. No, only one way to find out. There's a brand new full five-shot clip in here. He was smart enough. But he didn't bother to clean the barrel, and that's what may hang all this on him. Well, you didn't waste any time, Mr. Harmon.
9: Well, there isn't any to waste. Olaf? This is Mr. Kent.
11: Ben, glad to meet you, Mr. Kent.
5: How do you do, Olaf?
9: That's the rifle you just returned, isn't it, Olaf? The one Mr. Kent is holding?
11: Yeah, I think so.
5: It's the one you brought back a few minutes ago and placed in the corner?
11: Yeah.
9: Was that rifle used today, Olaf?
11: You mean was shot, Mr. Harmon?
9: Yes, I mean shot.
11: Oh, no, that's rifle she no was shot today. No, no.
5: Are you sure, Olaf?
11: I've been sure, used like I've been sure my name Olaf Johnson.
9: Nobody shot this rifle?
11: Yeah.
9: You mean somebody did shoot it?
11: Oh, no, no, you got me twisted, Mr. Harmon.
9: Kent, You'd better take over. I can't even think straight.
5: Olaf, you say the rifle wasn't shot all day, is that right?
11: Yeah.
5: Mm-hmm. How do you know it wasn't shot? Where was it?
11: Laying on stump. I even see it 20 times, maybe.
5: I understand. You saw the rifle leaning against the stump. All right, but someone might have picked it up and shot it.
11: No, no.
5: Did you hear any rifle shots this afternoon?
11: Yeah.
5: Oh, but you're sure they didn't come from this gun?
11: Yeah.
5: Huh. Well, Mr. Harmon, either he's lying or he's mistaken.
11: Olaf never lie. What do you mean when you say that?
9: Now, say, take it easy, Olaf. Mr. Kent didn't say that you lied.
11: Yeah, I've been here. He may know was deaf. I punch him in his nose.
5: I'm sorry, Olaf. I didn't mean to hurt your feelings.
11: I hurt your face with punching nose if you say Olaf tell lie.
9: All right, Olaf, all right. You can go now.
11: Olaf say rifle no shot. Rifle no shot. Ain't no tell lie.
5: Well, I always knew Swedes were sensitive, but not that sensitive.
9: Well, now what, Kent? Looks like we're up against a blank wall again.
5: While you were getting Olaf, I examined the rifle, Mr. Harmon. Whoever used it took the precaution of reloading it with a new clip of cartridges. That convinces me this was the gun employed.
9: Well, assuming that it is, what good does that knowledge do us unless we know who pulled the trigger? I wish Dawson had get here. Maybe he knows the answer to this.
5: Well, didn't he come back with the crew?
9: Yes, but an ice jam developed on the river. We went down to blow it out.
5: Oh.
9: We're due to float 10,000 feet downstream tonight because it must reach the mill by next week. Well, he should be back shortly. Kent, I don't think I can stand much more of this.
5: Oh, now, buck up, Mr. Harmon. It'll straighten out.
9: I suppose so. In the meantime, I can't take it. I'm not as young as I'd like to be when trouble starts brewing. I've had my share of it all my life and managed to squeeze by, but when you're going on 55, Kent, you feel as though you've got a right to sit back, relax.
5: Well, you'll get that chance, I'm sure.
9: I'm worried about Nancy, Kent. When I take things hard, it upsets her terribly. I know she hasn't slept a wink these last few nights. I hear her get up, come out, and sit by the fire. It's not right.
5: Oh. Hey, by the way, where are Jimmy and Nancy? I didn't realize it, but it's almost dark.
9: Why, I told you, they went out to look at the raccoons.
5: Yes, but that was almost an hour ago. Where are the raccoons?
9: The wire pen out and back. Here, this way. Yeah, there's the pen, next to that shed.
5: Well, I don't see either of them. Jimmy!
9: They may have walked down around the cabins. Nancy knows my whistle. She'll answer it. That's funny.
5: I'm going to look for them. It'll be pitch dark soon.
9: Now, wait a minute, Kent. Look at these footprints in the snow around the pen. One set is Nancy's, and the other set must be Jimmy's.
5: Yes, it is. We can follow them. Come on.
9: Where do they lead to?
5: Back of the shed. What there?
9: Nothing but a little cleared land and a pine woods.
5: Well, the prints are headed right for the woods.
9: I don't like this, Kent. Nancy would never wander away like this.
5: Wait a minute. Hold up.
9: Why, what is it, Kent?
5: Look. They never got to the woods. The footprints end here, right out in the open.
9: No, they must have gone back or turned off.
5: Those are the only footprints in the snow besides our own.
9: But Kent, it's impossible. They couldn't just vanish. Where could they have gone?
5: And according to these footprints, there's only one place they could have gone. Up in the air.
3: Now, what strange, baffling thing has happened to add to the mystery surrounding the logging camp? Where did Jimmy and Nancy Harmon vanish to, and how is it possible that their footprints in the snow ended abruptly? Can you figure it out? If you can't, don't fail to listen to the next episode of Superman.
7: Don't forget, tune in again for the next thrilling episode with Superman.
6: Bird. It's a plane.
7: It's Superman.
4: Superman is a copyrighted feature appearing in Action Comics magazine.
7: Presenting the transcription feature, Superman.
1: Look, up in the sky.
6: It's a bird. It's a plane.
7: It's Superman. Yes, it's Superman. strange visitor from the planet Krypton, who came to Earth with powers and abilities far beyond those of mortal men. Superman, who can leap tall buildings at a single bound, race a speeding bullet to its target, bend steel in his bare hands, and who, disguised as Clark Kent, mild-mannered reporter for a great metropolitan newspaper, fights a never-ending battle for truth and justice.
3: And now to our story. The legend of the White Plague, a strange superstition of the frozen North, has been terrorizing the Bartlett logging camp where Clark Kent and young Jimmy Olsen are vacationing. When we last saw Kent, he and Fred Harmon, middle-aged boss of the camp, were alone in the camp office. Suddenly, Kent realized it was getting dark and wondered what had happened to Harmon's daughter, Nancy, and Jimmy Olsen, both of whom had gone out to look at some young raccoons penned up behind the cabin. Kent investigated but found no sign of them. However, their footprints were clearly visible in the snow and seemed to point in the direction of a pine forest about a quarter of a mile behind the logging camp. Puzzled and worried, Kent and Harmon followed the footprint until they suddenly and mysteriously stopped halfway between the camp and the forest. For a moment, both men were speechless. Then Kent said,
5: "Look, Mr. Harmon, they never got to the woods. These footprints end abruptly right out here in the open."
12: "But it's impossible, Kent. They must have gone back or turned off and walked in another direction."
5: "But those are the only footprints in the snow besides our own."
12: "But Kent, it's fantastic. Nancy and Jimmy couldn't just vanish. Where did they go?"
5: "According to these footprints, there's only one place they could have gone, up in the air."
12: "Kent, please, this is no time for jokes. In another 10 minutes, it'll be pitch dark."
13: "Nancy! Nancy!"
5: "You'd better go back to camp, Mr. Harmon. Check all the cabins. Jimmy has an insatiable curiosity, and he might have talked Nancy into taking him on a tour of inspection. I'll look through the pine woods."
12: "Wait a minute. Someone's coming." "Oh, it's you, Dawson."
8: "Evening, Kent. Something wrong?"
12: "Plenty, Dawson. Nancy and Kent's boy Jimmy have disappeared."
8: "What?"
5: "I think they've just wandered off, Mr. Dawson. Probably find them in one of the loggers' cabins chewing the fat."
12: "I wish I was that optimistic. Look at those footprints in the snow, Dawson. They're Nancy's and Jimmy's. See how they stop short?"
8: "No back tracks?"
12: "No, they didn't turn back."
8: "That's funny. Tracks gotta lead somewhere."
12: "That's what frightens me. They don't."
5: "Now look, Mr. Harmon, you mustn't let go. I'm just as concerned as you are, but we'll find them. You and Dawson check the cabins. I'll search the woods."
8: "No man in his right mind goes into them woods alone after dark, Mr. Kent. Not with the wolves hungry as they are."
5: "Wolves don't bother me. You check the cabins. And if you locate them, give me a shout."
8: "Hold up, Kent. Don't go in there alone." "I'd better go with them, Mr. Harmon. You rout the men out and have them search the east woods in pairs. I'll go along with Kent."
12: "All right. All right."
8: "Hold up, Kent. I'm coming with you."
5: "Don't worry too much about me, Dawson."
8: "You don't know the North Woods during a bad winter, Mr. Kent. Even a hungry fox will charge a man. Come on."
5: "What do you make of all this, Dawson?"
8: "I don't know. Don't seem human."
5: "Oh, it's human, all right. I didn't tell you, but Jimmy and I came close to losing our lives when we drove that sled back to camp today."
8: "What?"
5: "Someone fired at us from the woods. That was human, all right. That's what you can count on. Legends, even important ones like the White Plague, can't pull the trigger of a high-powered rifle."
8: "You mean someone actually shot at you and the boy trying to hit you?"
5: "That's just what I mean. And the rifle he used was the same one your logging crew took along on the job today."
8: "Now, just a minute, Kent. If you're insinuating that one of my
5: men..." "I'm not insinuating anything, Mr. Dawson. I'm stating cold facts."
8: "Well, since you know what rifle was used, maybe you know who used it."
5: "No, I don't. At least at the moment. But I'll find out, Dawson, if I have to stay here until the snow melts." Here we are at the edge of the woods. You see any tracks?"
8: "Not a one. They're not in the woods, Kent. Nancy knew better than to go into that thick pine at night."
5: "Jimmy! Jimmy! Jimmy!
8: That can be heard for over a mile. If there's no answer..."
5: "Wait a minute. But I heard something moving through the brush."
8: "Woodchuck, likely. That pine's full of them."
5: "Jimmy! Miss Harmon! What was that? Sounded like shots."
8: "Rifle from the camp. Come on, let's beat it back."
5: "Who do you think's shooting?"
8: "Don't know. Cut back to the office, Kent."
5: "All right."
8: "There's a deep snowdrift on the other side. Follow me."
5: "Right."
8: "Wait a minute." "What?" "There's someone standing in the raccoon pen. He's carrying a rifle." "Who's there?"
13: "It's me. Fred Harmon."
8: "Oh.
13: I missed it. I'm sure I missed it."
5: "You missed what, Mr. Harmon?"
13: "I heard its wings beating."
5: "What?"
13: "I rushed in for a rifle, and by the time I came out again, I could barely see it."
5: "What are you talking about, Mr. Harmon?"
13: "It was like an eagle, Kent, only bigger.
12: A white eagle.
8: I think you'd better go inside, Mr. Harmon.
12: No, no, wait. If I come back. I shot at it twice, but I'm sure I missed it.
8: Take his other arm, kid.
12: Let go of me. You think I'm mad, don't you? Well, I'm not. I saw it as clearly as I see you. And I heard its wings. It was big enough to lift a man from the ground. Do you hear? Big enough to lift a man.
5: Oh, please, Mr. Harmon.
12: I know it sounds mad, but believe me, it's the truth. Look. What's that sticking up on the snowbank? No. Over there.
14: It's a feather. A large white feather.
12: There you'll see. Now do you believe me? Let me see it, Kent. Here.
8: It's a feather, all right.
12: And look at the size of it. Look at it.
8: Too big for an eagle feather, even a tail quill.
12: I told you, it had a 10-foot wingspread. It was big enough to carry a man off. Kent, do you know what that means?
5: He's going to crank any minute now, Dawson. Take him into his cabin. I'll be right back.
12: It means, Kent, that Nancy and Jimmy were carried off something.
5: I know what it means.
15: That Superman has to step in. I'm sure Harmon must be mistaken, but I can't take any chances. If there is a bird that big up in the sky, I'll find it. Up! Up! And away!
8: Drink this brandy, Mr. Harmon. It'll make you feel better.
12: No, I don't want it. Where did Kent go, Dawson?
8: I don't know. He said he'd be back.
12: Dawson, those footprints in the snow, Nancy's and Jimmy's. Remember how they ended abruptly? Remember?
8: Yeah, I remember. Yeah, take this brandy, Mr. Harmon.
12: Dawson, send a man into town. I want to wire Mr. Bartlett. We're closing the camp, Dawson. I can't stand it any longer.
8: All right, I'll send a man in. Here, drink this. That'll make you feel better.
12: What time is it, Dawson?
8: I don't know, Mr. Harmon. I haven't got my watch.
12: There's a clock in the back room. Bring it in here.
8: Okay. There.
12: All right, put it on the table. What time is it?
8: 8:15.
12: It's dark out, isn't it? Pitch dark.
8: Yeah.
12: Nancy and the boy are out there in the darkness. We may never see them again, Dawson. Never.
15: No sign of any giant bird yet. I know this is all a waste of precious time, but I've got to satisfy myself that Harmon was just mad with anxiety. And yet his story of the bird and those footprints in the snow match perfectly. Wait. What's that down below me in the forest clearing? Smoke pouring out of a chimney. That's strange. Dawson told me there wasn't a human being within 5 miles of the camp. I think I'll drop down and investigate.
16: Down! Down!
15: It's a log cabin. No light inside, but there must be a fire burning. Might as well look into it as Clark Kent.
5: It doesn't look like there's anyone home. Wonder whether the door's locked. No, it's open.
15: Hello, is anyone in?
5: It's not. Wait. Someone stretched out on a cot. What? Why, it's Nancy Harmon. And there's Jimmy on another cot. See now. And they're both breathing evenly. And they're not hurt. Seem to be asleep. Jimmy! Jimmy, wake up! Nothing doing. I know what's the matter. They've been drugged. I'd better get them back to camp as soon as possible. I'll have to fly with Superman.
15: All right. Here we are. One under each arm. Out the door. Up! Up! And away!

0: What time is it, Dawson?
1: You just asked me, Mr. Harmon. 9:25.
0: Kent hasn't come back yet?
1: No.
0: You send a man into town to get the wire off, Dawson?
1: Not yet.
0: Well, why not? What are you waiting for?
1: I think we'd better wait until Mr. Kent gets back.
0: Why?
1: Well, I don't know, but...
0: What was that wind? Is there a storm coming up?
1: I don't think so.
0: Take a look outside.
1: Okay.
2: Hold the door open, Dawson.
1: Here, found him, Kent.
0: Nancy!
2: Nancy! Take it easy, Mr. Harmon. Here, give me a hand, will you, Dawson?
1: Yeah, sure.
2: Put Nancy on the couch. That's it. And this settee here is big enough for Jimmy. There you go, young fella. That's fine.
0: Kent. They're dead.
2: No, they're not. No, sir. Where's the nearest doctor, Dawson?
1: At Hart's Landing. That's 50 miles.
0: What? What's the matter with them, Kent? Were they hurt?
2: No. They won't hurt. They're all right. They seem to have been drugged. No doctor nearer than Hart's Landing?
1: No, but Father Malone at Montville knows a lot about treating the sick. He does it all the time.
2: Well, send someone for him at once. We may be able to bring Nancy and Jimmy around without help, but let's not take any chances.
1: Okay, I'll get a sled off right away.
2: Good.
0: Kent, will they live?
2: Of course they will. I'll get you some warm water and get some milk, all the milk you have. We've got to work fast, Mr. Harmon. Every minute counts.
3: How serious is the condition of Nancy and Jimmy? Were they drugged, as Kent seems to think, or is there another explanation for their mysterious disappearance? And who left them in the log cabin deep in the wood? Don't miss the next episode of Superman if you want the answers.
4: Don't forget, tune in again for the next thrilling episode with Superman.
5: Look, up in the sky.
6: It's a bird. It's a plane.
4: It's Superman.
7: Superman is a copyrighted feature appearing in Action Comics magazine. Presenting the transcription feature, Superman.
5: Look, up in the sky.
6: It's a bird. It's a plane.
4: It's Superman.
7: Yes, it's Superman, strange visitor from the planet Krypton, who came to Earth with powers and abilities far beyond those of mortal men. Superman, who can leap tall buildings at a single bound, race a speeding bullet to its target, bend steel in his bare hands, and who, disguised as Clark Kent, mild-mannered reporter for a great metropolitan newspaper, fights a never-ending battle for truth and justice.
3: And now to our story. When Nancy Harmon and young Jimmy Olsen seemingly vanished into thin air, Kent, as Superman, found them in a cabin deep in the woods, some miles from the Bartlett logging camp, of which Nancy's father, Fred Harmon, is boss. They appeared to be under the sleep-producing influence of a drug. Rushing them back to the camp, Kent had Bill Dawson, Harmon's right-hand man, send to Montville, the nearest town, for Father Malone, a Northwoods priest who, because of the lack of a physician, ministers to the body as well as the soul. It is midnight in the logging camp office. Nancy and Jimmy, although still under the influence of the sleeping potion, seem to be in no danger. Fred Harmon, exhausted by the ordeal, has gone to bed. Kent and Father Malone, a tall, broad-shouldered man with warm gray eyes and a ready smile, are seated before the fire.
8: Well, now let's see. I've been up in this section of the woods close to 12 years, Mr. Kent.
2: That's a long time, Father Malone.
8: Oh, not so long. Time passes quickly when there are things to do. Yes, 12 years. My first parish was at St. Clair. That's 10 miles north of Montville.
2: Oh?
8: I had seven worshippers, and five of them didn't understand a word of English, and I didn't speak a word of French. But we got along famously. The moment those Canucks discovered I could handle a rifle, we were friends.
2: Don't you ever want to go back to a big city?
8: No, I don't think I'd like it. People are so much more human up here.
2: Mm-hmm.
8: They learn to depend on themselves, and they learn to develop faith in themselves and in Providence.
2: Mm. Where did you learn medicine, Father?
8: Books and a few lessons from Dr. Warren at Hart's Landing.
2: Oh.
8: Of course, I never tamper with anything that looks serious. Just odds and ends.
2: Well, you're quite sure Jimmy and Miss Harmon will be all right?
8: Positive. Pulse and respiration are normal. Your diagnosis, I think, was quite correct. Some thought of a sleeping potion. Now, tell me exactly what happened.
2: Well, apparently, Father, it's the White Plague legend again.
8: Okay.
2: Yes, it seems two loggers died very mysteriously a few days ago. And then a third came staggering in out of a blizzard last night and passed away almost in my arms. Then early today, a fourth man collapsed.
9: Dawson said he'd been struck by a rattler.
8: Oh, no, that's nonsense. Snakes hibernate during the winter. Anything else happened?
9: Yes. Early this afternoon, Jimmy and I were riding back to camp in a horse-drawn sled when someone shot at us from the woods. Shot to kill.
8: I've been waiting for something like that.
9: So?
8: This white plague legend has been haunting me, Kent, ever since I started working among lumberjacks. Like any legend, it passes from mouth to mouth, and the miracles created by it are manifold. But sooner or later, we discover the legend is being put to good or bad use by some misguided human.
9: Mm.
8: So you were shot, Eddie?
9: Yes. Fortunately, neither Jimmy nor I were hit. We got back to camp, and while Mr. Harmon and I were discussing the series of curious accidents, Jimmy and Miss Harmon went out to look at some young raccoons penned up near a shed.
8: Yes, Dawson mentioned that incident to me.
9: Oh?
8: How you followed their footprints in the snow, and they suddenly stopped.
9: That's right. Did he tell you about the big white bird?
8: Oh, I know. What was that?
9: Well, while Dawson and I were searching for Jimmy and Nancy, we heard two rifle shots. We ran back and found that Mr. Harmon had fired at what he claimed was a giant bird. A bird he was certain had carried Nancy and Jimmy off. We found one of the feathers on the snow. As a matter of fact, here it is on the mantle here.
8: Let me see it.
9: Yeah.
8: This is very, very curious. Do you know what bird this feather came from, Mr. Kent?
9: No, I don't, Father.
8: This is one of the large tail quills of a big male turkey, bleached white.
9: A turkey?
8: Yes, that's what it is. I raised them out west when I was a boy, so I should know. This one's been bleached with lime or oxalic acid. The natural color is gray. Tell me more about this bird, Mr. Kent.
9: There isn't much more I know. Although I could scarcely believe that any bird, even a condor, was strong enough to carry off a human being, the abrupt ending of those footprints in the snow and Mr. Harmon's insistence that he had seen the giant bird made me wonder.
8: Where did you find Nancy and Jimmy?
9: In a cabin about 2 miles from here. There was a fire going in the stove, so evidently no permanent harm was meant them. They were both unconscious. I brought them back here, and, well, the rest you know.
8: Kent, I'm afraid we're dealing with a clever, unscrupulous individual who must be somewhere in this camp.
9: How do you explain the footprints, Father? I mean, the fact that they ended abruptly and led nowhere.
8: Well, I can't at the moment. Neither can I explain the bird Mr. Harmon saw, unless it was simply hysteria. Certainly, Fred Harmon doesn't believe in the white plague now, does he?
9: I'm beginning to wonder. At times, even Dawson seems to be drawn in by it.
8: Of course, once Nancy and Jimmy awake and we're able to tell us what happened, why, then we'll know a great deal more than we do now.
9: Yes.
8: I wonder who that could be this time of the night.
9: I'll see. Oh, Dawson, come in.
8: Why, I thought you'd turned in, Bill.
1: Couldn't sleep, Father. This thing's been preying on my mind.
8: Pull up a chair for yourself.
1: Thank you.
8: Mr. Kent here has been telling me all that's happened, Bill. What do you make of it?
1: Right now I'm mixed up, Father. The men will clear out of camp in the morning. They're all scared to death.
8: What are they afraid of?
1: You know, same old story. The white plague.
8: Are you afraid of it, Bill?
1: Oh, me? Of course not.
8: I didn't think so. Well, who's leading the men on? Fear always has a leader, you know.
1: No one in particular, unless it's Kurt Travers. He keeps telling them the camp's cursed.
8: We've got to keep the men here, Bill, if only for their own morale. We've got to prove this white plague legend is just that, a legend.
1: You're going to have a tough time, Father, I can tell you.
8: Not if I get your help, Bill. By the way, Bill, do I understand that you said one of the loggers was bitten by a rattler? Now, you know as well as I do that rattlers haul in for the winter.
1: It was the first thing I could think of at the moment. I mentioned a heart attack, but that didn't work.
8: Well, how did the man die?
9: He was poisoned, Father.
1: What?
8: Are you sure, Kent?
9: Positive.
1: You didn't say nothing to Mr. Harmon or me about that, Kent.
9: I was keeping it to myself. Someone around here can't be trusted.
1: Oh, listen, Kent, I don't take that kind of talk from anyone.
8: No, sit down, Bill. I'm sure Mr. Kent meant no harm.
1: Better watch what he says.
9: You're very sensitive tonight, Dawson.
8: Please, Mr. Kent.
9: I'm sorry, Father.
8: How did you happen to discover the man was poisoned, Mr. Kent?
9: He was sitting on a stump eating lunch when he collapsed. I picked up the remains of the sandwich he dropped when I helped Dawson lift him and carry him to the shed. It was loaded with rat poison, bichloride of mercury.
1: I don't believe it.
9: Whether you believe it or not, I happen to have what's left of the sandwich, and I can produce it at the proper time.
8: Then what all this boils down to is systematic murder. But what possible motive could there be?
1: Wait a minute. The crew's lunch was packed by the cook. Nobody knew Sam Green was going to get that poison sandwich, assuming it was poison.
9: I don't think it was intended for Green. It didn't matter who got it.
1: Sounds fishy to me. Don't it to you, Father?
8: Not if the man who poisoned it was out to create terror and fear of the White Plague, which seems to be the case.
9: But then why did he try to get rid of Jimmy and myself? Certainly we played no part in the scheme of things. Unless
8: what, Mr. Kent?
9: I may be all wet on this, but could it be that the person who tried to kill us doesn't believe that Jimmy and I came here to the camp just for a vacation? Is it possible he thinks I'm spying on him?
8: That presupposes he has something to hide.
9: Wait a minute. I thought I heard someone moving around in the back room. Jimmy or Nancy might have regained consciousness. No, I guess not.
1: Who would have anything to hide in a backwoods logging camp?
9: It might be a crime committed some time ago.
1: Yeah, I can see this ain't getting nowhere. Guess I'll turn in. Good night, Father.
8: Good night, Bill. I trust you can sleep.
9: Good night, Dawson.
1: Good night.
9: I don't like his attitude. Not a bit.
8: Ah, Bill Dawson's all right. Little crude and little gruff, but harmless. You mustn't look for the polish of civilization in these woods, King. There isn't time to acquire it. Men of the North Country spend most of their working hours either fighting for existence or battling nature. Either way, they have a fight on their hands.
9: So do city people. I assure you, life isn't any bed of roses for the unfortunate families who have to live in slum areas.
8: Ah, there you're right. But the problem up here is slightly different. Now, you work at the desk back at your newspaper office, don't you?
9: Yes.
8: Well, chances are you never stop to think of the sweat and blood that went into getting the wood for that desk. First, the superhuman labor of felling the tree with a thermometer at 30 degrees below zero, and then carting it to the river in the face of a blinding blizzard, then pouring it 50 miles downstream where a misstep means horrible death. All for a desk or a chair or a pencil. These men who do that work face destruction every minute of the day, and all they have to guard against it is their wits and their brawn. You can't expect any social grace.
9: Oh, I don't, Father Malone. That wasn't my point. It's just that Dawson's been acting strange through all this misfortune. I can't quite understand it.
8: Well, I had that same trouble when I first arrived here, but I learned fast. They don't talk unless they have something to say. They've never seen anything accomplished by talking. It takes two brawny arms and a sharp-bladed axe to fell a tree, not just words. Understand?
9: I think so.
8: But you mustn't let me go on like this. You were saying that Bill's actions have been strange.
9: Wait a minute. I thought I heard a voice.
10: Bill!
8: Yeah. Boy, you did. You did. Someone shouting fire.
9: Look, one of the cabins is blazing. Come on, Father.
8: Right behind you, Kent. Look at those flames.
9: Say, you can feel the heat from here. It's terrific.
8: Those dry pine logs go up like kinder. I wonder whether anyone's in that cabin.
9: Well, we'll find out.
11: Hey! Is there anyone inside?
12: Yes! Kirk Travers! He can't get out! He's trapped!
9: Kirk Travers! Trapped! We've got to save!
3: Roaring, devastating fire. The woodsman's one deadly fear. Will Kent, even as Superman, be able to save Kurt Travers from the blazing inferno of his log cabin? And can the fire be kept from spreading into the forest beyond the camp? Tune in again for more thrills.
4: Don't forget, tune in again for the next thrilling episode with Superman.
5: Look, up in the sky.
6: It's a bird. It's a plane.
4: It's Superman. Superman is a copyrighted feature appearing in Action Comics magazine. Presenting the transcription feature, Superman!
5: Look! Up in the sky!
6: It's a bird!
9: It's a plane!
4: It's Superman! Yes, it's Superman, strange visitor from the planet Krypton, who came to Earth with powers and abilities far beyond those of mortal men. Superman, who can leap tall buildings of a single bound, race a speeding bullet to its target, bend steel in his bare hands, and who, disguised as Clark Kent, mild-mannered reporter for a great metropolitan newspaper, fights a never-ending battle for truth and justice.
3: And now to our story. As you remember, Jimmy Olsen and Nancy Harmon, missing from the Bartlett logging camp for hours, were found in a cabin deep in the woods, both of them unconscious from a sleeping potion. Father Malone, a strapping Northwoods priest, summoned from the nearest town because of his widespread fame as a minister to the body as well as the soul, has decided that neither Jimmy nor Nancy will suffer any ill effects after the potion has worn off. But in the meantime, while Kent and Father Malone are talking in the camp office, a fire breaks out in one of the loggers' cabins. A roaring inferno in which a helpless man is trapped.
2: Are you sure there's someone in that cabin?
12: Yes, Kirk Travers.
9: Kirk Travers?
12: He can't get out.
0: They'll never quench that fire with water, Kent.
9: I'm afraid not, Father. It's too far gone. Hey, what are you doing?
8: Taking off my coat. I'm going in for that man.
9: No, you're not.
8: I can't leave him there to die like a caged animal.
9: Father,
8: let go of me, Kent.
9: You'll never get through that wall of flame, Father Malone. Now, it's you, it's
8: but I...
9: Listen to me. You stay here. If the fire shifts, you may be able to get through that window. I'll go around to the other side. We'll get him out if it's humanly possible.
8: All right, Kent. Good luck for you,
9: man. That's not humanly possible, but it is possible for Superman. There's only one difficulty. I can't afford to have anyone see me. No time to worry about that now. I'll have to chance it. Now, this is where the door must be. All right, here it goes. There, I'm inside. I don't think I was seen. Now to find Travers and haul him out.
2: Great.
9: God, this fire hasn't missed an inch of the cabin. Burning like all fury.
2: Travers! Travers!
9: Oh, there he is. Doubled up in a corner with the flames playing all around him.
2: Clothes are on fire.
9: Beat these flames out with my hands. There. Hope I'm not too late. Poor fellow's horribly burned. Well, out we go, right through the thick of it. That does it. I came through there so fast, I don't think the flames got to him again. Now to assume Clark Kent's role.
2: Father Malone!
12: Hold in there, kid.
8: Oh, thank heavens, you've come out.
9: Yes, the door collapsed, and there he was. But he's badly burned. We'd better get him to Mr. Harmon's cabin.
8: Can I help you?
9: No, I'll carry him. You lead the way.
8: Let me have that ointment, Dawson.
1: Nurse?
8: Yes. Is that saline solution ready, Kent?
9: I have it right here.
8: Completely dissolved?
9: Yes.
8: Do you know how to fill a hypodermic syringe?
9: I think so.
8: You'll find one in my bag, wrapped in sterile gauze. Fill it with the salt solution, but hurry.
9: All right.
1: How does it look, Father?
8: Not too good, Bill. Most of his burns are third degree, and they're bad. Ready with that hypo, Kent?
9: In a minute. Here it is.
8: Good. Now, turn his left arm around. Palm up.
9: Palm up, yeah.
8: Careful. That's it.
9: Yeah.
8: Now, hold it steady.
9: I got it.
8: There. I'll fill the hypo again, Kent.
9: All right.
8: How did the fire start, Bill?
1: Nobody knows. When I left here, I walked over to my cabin. The minute I got inside, I heard someone yell.
8: It couldn't have flared up like that in less than a minute.
9: Hypo's ready, Father Malone.
8: Yeah, thank you. Now hold his arm gently.
9: All right.
8: It's enough for the time being, anyhow. Now all we can do is hope and pray. I've done everything I can, spiritually and physically. Cover him up with that blanket.
9: All right, Father. There we are. There. Now, I'm going out to look at what's left of the cabin. I'll be right back.
8: We'll come with you, Ken.
9: Oh, all right.
8: You say you didn't see any fire when you passed Travers' cabin on the way to your own, Bill?
1: No, I didn't.
9: That's impossible.
1: I told you I didn't see no fire, Kent.
9: And I tell you it's impossible.
1: Oh, you dirty...
8: Let it out, both of you.
1: He can't call me no liar and get away with it. I'll bust him in two. Put your hands up, Kent. You're going to get the thrashing of your life.
9: I'm ready.
8: I'll whip the terror to both of you unless you stop this nonsense. And don't think I can't do it.
1: No man calls me a liar. I don't care who he is.
8: If that's the worst you ever called, Dawson, you're lucky. Now, come on. And don't try anything, either of you. Now, let's fly with the right course that won me a boxing championship at college. Come on.
1: I ain't through with him yet. Not by a long shot.
8: Well, here's what's left of the cabin. Nothing but a few pieces of charred pine and an iron cot.
9: Yeah, that fire must have been burning for a good 10 minutes before we heard the logger shout.
1: I tell you, it wasn't burning when I went by.
8: Now hold your temper, Bill. I'm inclined to agree with Kent. He couldn't possibly have gotten that far and done so much damage.
9: Wait a minute. Smell this piece of wood, Father.
8: Kent. It smells like kerosene.
9: That's what it is. I may have to apologize, Dawson. If the cabin was saturated with kerosene, it might very well have gone up in less than a minute.
1: I didn't see no fire.
9: This piece of wood has kerosene on it, too. That's what happened, Father. Someone spilled kerosene around the cabin and then touched a match to it.
8: Well, that hardly sounds possible, Kent. Dawson, was Travers alone in the cabin?
1: Preston used to bunk with him, but he was the one who disappeared and then came back to die before he could talk. Travers was afraid he was going to be next. He said so, and Sam Green went. He and Sam worked on the last tree we felled this morning.
8: Ah, don't talk nonsense, Bill. This isn't any ridiculous legend. This is cold-blooded murder. We'd better get the sheriff. He should have been called in a long time ago. Send one of your men to town, Bill.
9: Wait a minute. Someone's coming over.
10: Mr. Dawson.
1: What is it, Charlie?
10: The men are all set to hike into Mobile. They say they ain't spending another night here. Thought I'd better tell you.
8: Wait. Let me talk to them. Where are they, Charlie?
10: Won't do no good, Father. Hank and Chris swear they saw a guy with wings go into the burning cabin after Kurt Travers. They don't want no part of this camp.
9: A man with wings? Why, they're out of their minds.
8: I think I can handle him. You and Dawson go back to the office, Kent, and keep an eye on Travers. All right, Charlie. Now take you over to the
9: room. I'm sorry I went overboard, Dawson. You won't hold it against me, will you?
13: Forget it.
9: Thanks. Well, come on. What do you make of this now, Dawson?

0: I woke up suddenly and walked out here and saw Travers stretched out on the couch. White as a ghost. Is he...
1: Father Malone tried to save him. We can't be sure yet. Right now, he looks... Dawson. He passed away.
2: How do you know?
1: No pulse, no respiration. He's gone.
2: Well, this is ghastly. When will it stop?
1: What's that puddle near the couch?
2: Snow melting off Mr. Harmon's shoes. Want me to get Father Malone, Kent?
1: No, it's too late now. Draw the blanket up.
2: That makes five, don't it?
1: Yeah.
2: Five men murdered.
0: No. Not murdered. No, it can't be.
1: I'm afraid that's what it is, Mr. Harmon.
0: Dawson, did you wire Mr. Bartlett? Did you tell him we were closing up?
2: Haven't had a chance.
0: Haven't had a...
2: It don't matter. The men are quitting, all of them.
0: I don't blame them. I'm going myself. This is too much. Where's Nancy?
1: She and Jimmy are still sleeping off the effects of the drug. I'll look in on them.
0: You don't blame me, Bill, do you? You don't blame me for closing the camp?
2: No, I don't blame you. I've had enough of it myself. That cabin going up in flames was the last straw.
0: How did it start?
2: Kerosene.
0: You mean?
2: Someone poured kerosene all over it. Someone who wanted to get rid of Kurt Travers.
1: Jimmy and Nancy are all right.
0: Where's Father Malone?
1: Talking to your men, trying to convince them to stay.
0: No, I don't want them to. Let them go.
1: Why, Mr. Harmon?
0: I can't keep them here any longer. Their lives are in danger. Let them go. We've all got to get out. As soon as possible.
1: Oh, here's Father Malone now.
3: Well, the men agreed to stay. What's the matter, Kent? Oh, Mr. Harmon's up.
1: Travers is dead, Father.
3: No. At least he felt no pain. For that, we give thanks.
0: Father Malone, I don't want the men to remain in camp. I'm closing it up.
3: You can't do that, Mr. Harmon. I won't permit it.
0: What do you mean?
3: Well, I won't let these men become the victims of stupid, senseless fear. If they leave, it must be with a conviction that human hands wreaked this havoc, that a twisted human brain created this madness. And further, whoever has been responsible for this must be brought to justice.
0: Well, I've had enough, I tell you. I can't stand any more of it.
3: Kent, watch him.
1: Easy there, Mr. Harmon. Here, take my hand. You better sit down.
0: I'm sorry. Forgive me.
3: That's all right. We understand. Kent, you and Dawson carry poor Travers into one of the back rooms.
1: All right,
3: I've asked all the men to come here. We're going to get to the bottom of this before dawn.
2: All right, Kent. Take a seat. Easy.
4: I got
3: it. You must get a grip on yourself, Mr. Harmon. You can't show the men that you've been affected.
0: All right, I'll try. I'll do my best.
3: That's the way to talk.
1: Father Malone.
3: Yes, Kent?
1: I don't think it will be necessary to have the men here.
3: Well, why not? It's the only way to question everyone at once.
1: I don't think you'll have to question anyone.
3: Well, what do you mean?
1: I know who killed those five loggers. I know who set fire to the cabin. I know who's responsible for everything that's happened. And I can prove it.
5: Well, Clark Kent certainly seems sure of himself, doesn't he? Do you know who used the legend of the White Plague to cast an evil spell of mystery over the Bartlett logging camp? Then tune in on the next episode of Superman for a startling solution.
6: Don't forget, tune in again for the next thrilling episode with Superman.
7: Look, up in the sky.
8: It's a bird. It's a plane.
6: It's Superman.
9: Superman is a copyrighted feature appearing in Action Comics magazine. Presenting the transcription feature, Superman!
7: Look! Up in the sky!
8: It's a bird!
10: It's a plane!
6: It's Superman!
9: Yes, it's Superman, strange visitor from the planet Krypton, who came to Earth with powers and abilities far beyond those of mortal men. Superman, who can leap tall buildings at a single bound, race a speeding bullet to its target, bend steel in his bare hands, and who, disguised as Clark Kent, mild-mannered reporter for a great metropolitan newspaper, fights a never-ending battle for truth and justice. But before we join Superman, listen.
5: And now to our story. Faced with the problem of clearing up the mystery surrounding the Bartlett logging camp, Father Malone, a strapping Northwoods priest, has taken matters into his own hands. He has asked all the terrified lumberjacks to meet him in the camp office, where...

0: Once and for all, he intends to expose the legend of the White Plague, said to be responsible for all that has happened. But before the lumberjacks arrive, Clark Kent, present in the office, together with Fred Harmon, manager of the camp, and Bill Dawson, slogging boss, makes a startling statement. Listen.
1: What was that you said, Kent?
2: I said I don't think it'll be necessary to question the men, Father Malone.
1: Well, it's the only way we'll ever get to the bottom of this.
2: I think we're at the bottom now.
1: Well, what do you mean?
2: I know who was responsible for using the legend of the White Plague to terrify the camp. I know who murdered the five lumberjacks.
3: Kent, do you know what you're saying?
2: I don't make statements, Mr. Harmon, unless I'm quite sure of myself.
1: Well, if you knew all this, Kent, why didn't you tell us a long time ago?
2: I wasn't certain a long time ago, Father. I am now.
4: I'd better tell the men not to come.
2: You stay right where you are, Dawson. The men might be very interested in hearing what I have to say.
1: No, Dawson's right, Kent. If you mean what you said, if you actually know who's been responsible for all this, we'd best not tell the men, not just yet. In their fury, they'd tear him to pieces. Go ahead, Bill. Ask them to wait a few minutes.
4: Okay.
1: Well, who is it, Kent? And why did he take the lives of five good men?
2: I think we'd better wait until Dawson comes back, Father.
3: Kent, are you sure you know what you're talking about? Are you sure you're not about to accuse a man of crimes he hasn't committed?
2: Don't worry, Mr. Harmon. No one will be accused falsely.
1: All right, here's Dawson.
4: Banner sitting on powder kegs. Any minute now, they're going to blow sky high and there'll be no holding them.
1: Go ahead, Kent. You see, we haven't much time. Who was responsible for this crime against heaven and earth?
2: Well, telling you isn't as easy as all that, Father. I'll have to go back and trace what happened step by step. You better sit down, all of you. It may be a long story.
1: You'd best cut it short, Kent. You heard what Dawson said about the men.
2: I'll try. Now, all of you know how Jimmy Olsen and I happened to be here. We were invited to spend a vacation at the camp. That's so, isn't it, Mr. Harmon?
3: Well, yes, of course. Mr. Bartlett had wired that you were coming.
2: That's right, and you wired back telling us not to come because of trouble. However, Jimmy and I weren't notified until our train was pulling into Montville. We decided to pay the camp a visit and return to Metropolis the following day. We've been here since.
1: Is all that necessary, Kent?
2: I'm afraid so, Father, because it proves that Jimmy and I were responsible for everything that's happened at this logging camp.
1: Kent, are you mad? Have you lost your mind?
4: This ain't no time for joking, Kent.
2: I'm not out of my mind, Father, and it isn't a joke, Dawson. As much as I hate to tell you this, I'm convinced that if Jimmy and I had gone back to Metropolis without visiting the camp, everything would have been all right.
4: You're talking through your hat, Kent. Two men were found dead before you ever set foot in the camp.
2: I realize that. Those men lost their lives only because someone here knew I was on my way.
1: I'm frank to admit that I don't follow this, Kent. It just doesn't make sense. Come to the point, man.
2: Now, this is the point. The person responsible for all that has happened thought I had been sent up here by Mr. Bartlett to spy on him. He had a guilty conscience because of something he had done, something he had to hide at any cost.
3: And you mean to say, Kent, that he took the lives of five men to hide that something?
2: Yes. He used the legend of the White Plague to throw fear into the camp, hoping probably that the loggers would quit. The camp would be disbanded and there'd be no knowledge of this crime.
1: Who was this fiend in human form, Kent?
2: I'm coming to that, Father. In the first place, I'd like to say that this man did not work alone. He had a partner. A partner who suffered the same fate as the others because he knew too much.
4: You mean he was one of the five?
2: Yes. He was Kurt Travers.
3: Travers? I don't believe it. Just because the man is dead and can't answer the charge.
2: He won't have to answer it, Mr. Harmon. His partner is alive. He'll answer for Kurt Travers. Dawson.
4: Huh? Yes?
2: You remember what happened when Gaston, the French-Canadian, disappeared. You told me about it.
4: Sure I remember. Mr. Harmon and me were sitting in this room talking about the White Plague when we heard a scream. We ran out in a raging blizzard to see what had happened. Gaston was gone. We couldn't find him nowhere.
2: Who told you it was Gaston who had screamed?
4: Kurt Travers. The Canuck bunked in the same cabin with Travers.
2: That's right. It was Travers who told you Gaston had screamed, and Travers who said he'd vanished.
1: Well, I don't see that you're getting very far, Kent. What are you trying to prove?
2: Simply that Travers lied. It wasn't Gaston who screamed. Gaston was too far away from the camp by that time. It was Travers.
4: How do you know all this, Kent?
2: Well, what I just told you is guesswork.
3: That's what I'm afraid of. I'm afraid it's all guesswork. We can't fasten murder on a man because someone imagines he's guilty.
2: The rest isn't imagination, Mr. Harmon. It's cold fact. The next thing that happened after Gaston escaped from wherever he was being held and staggered back through the blizzard, only to die before he could talk, was Sam Green's sudden collapse. You all remember that.
1: Well, Kent, this isn't new to any of us.
2: I know it isn't, Father, but every step must be traced.
1: All right, go ahead.
2: Well, Sam Green, as I told you once before, was poisoned.
3: Can you prove it?
2: Yes. I have the poisoned sandwich he was eating when he keeled over. As a matter of fact, someone saw me pick that sandwich up out of the snow. One of your crew, Dawson.
4: Who was it?
2: Kurt Travers. He got frightened when he realized I had the evidence, and while you were giving Jimmy and myself instructions on how to drive the sled to camp, he sneaked off through the woods with a rifle and tried to get rid of us.
3: I'm sorry to have to do this constantly, Kent, but that's something you can't prove either.
2: Oh, yes, I can. You remember my telling you that rifle had been fired recently, Mr. Harmon?
3: Yes, but Olaf the Swede said it hadn't been fired at all.
2: I know, but Olaf and I were talking about different rifles. He wasn't with Dawson's crew that morning. I checked on that. The rifle he returned hadn't been shot, but the one I picked out of the corner had been.
1: But you're not certain Travers fired it, Kent.
2: Well, if you mean I have no eyewitness, Father, you're quite right, but let me finish. After the shooting incident, Nancy Harmon and young Jimmy disappeared. We traced their footprints in the snow, and they ended abruptly, as though someone or something had snatched them both up into the air. It was puzzling and mysterious, just as it was intended to be. Things were getting a little too warm for the guilty person, and he and his partner decided to use the mysterious disappearance of Nancy and Jimmy to break up the camp.
1: Well, that still doesn't explain how they disappeared, Kent.
3: Yes, I myself saw their footprints in the snow. They just stopped short.
2: Would you like me to tell you how that was done? It's an old trick.
3: How was it done, Kent?
2: With two pair of shoes, one belonging to Nancy, the other to Jimmy.
3: Really?
2: I don't know whether any of you ever noticed, but Kurt Travers had very small feet. As a matter of fact, he and Jimmy wore the same size shoe. It was a simple matter for him to create those footprints and then back up on them.
1: But Kent, I must say this is all a little hard to believe.
3: Yes, I'm afraid so.
2: Now, Mr. Harmon, you remember when we discovered the footprints, Dawson and I went on to the Pine Woods while you returned to camp to search the cabins?
3: Well, yes, I remember.
2: Well, just as Dawson and I were about to enter the woods, we heard shots. We rushed back, and you had been shooting at what you thought was a giant bird.
3: I didn't have to think, Kent. I saw it with my own eyes. That's one thing I'm sure of.
2: Well, you failed to hit the bird, but one of its feathers came floating down. You found it.
3: That's right.
2: I showed you the feather, Father Malone. What did you tell me it was?
1: A tail quill from a large turkey, bleached white.
3: But that's impossible.
2: Nothing is impossible, Mr. Harmon.
4: I got a question I'd like to ask, Kent, if you don't mind.
2: Not at all, Dawson.
4: All this you've been telling us sounds mighty good. There's one thing don't sit right.
2: What is it?
4: Why didn't this guy you're talking about, whoever he is, get rid of Nancy and the boy instead of leaving them in a shack in the woods with a fire going in the stove? If, like you say, he killed five men, why'd he take such good care of them two?
2: That's a very sensible question, Dawson, and I'm glad you asked it. I'll tell you why. For this reason. Although this man we're talking about was desperate, he wasn't desperate enough to take the life of his own daughter.
3: What? Are you mad? Are you accusing me of...
1: Do you know what you've said?
2: I know exactly, Father. Yes, Mr. Harmon. I'm accusing you of being responsible for everything that has happened in this camp.
3: Well, the man's insane. He's out of his mind.
1: It's a serious charge you've made, Kent.
2: I realize that, Father, and I can prove it. Less than an hour ago, a cabin went up in flames. We know it had been saturated with kerosene and set afire. It was done to get rid of Travers because Mr. Harmon here was afraid we were on his trail and he couldn't run the risk of Travers talking.
3: That's a lie. Father Malone, I demand
2: that... Just a minute. Do you deny that you set fire to that cabin, Harmon?
3: Of course I deny it. I was asleep through it all. I heard nothing until you and Dawson came into this office.
2: That's what you told us.
3: Bill, you going to let this madman accuse me of murder without doing something about it?
4: What makes you think Mr. Harmon set that cabin afire, Kent?
2: I don't have to think, Dawson. I know. Now, try and remember what happened when we walked into this office after we discovered how the fire started. Kurt Travers was stretched out on that couch. Is that right?
4: Yeah, that's right.
2: Harmon was standing over there, looking dazed.
4: Yeah.
2: He asked us what had happened, and we told him. I stepped over to the couch to look at Travers and found he had passed away. Now, do you remember my asking you, Dawson, about a little puddle of water on the floor near the couch?
4: Yeah. Snow melting off Mr. Harmon's shoes.
2: Exactly. Snow melting off Mr. Harmon's shoes. He had been outside, walking through the snow, pouring kerosene around Travers' cabin, setting it on fire. Dawson, grab that rifle.
5: Too late. Stand back, all of you.
1: Put that gun down, Fred.
5: Not on your life. Now stand back. I'll send a bullet through the first man that moves.
2: You're making a big mistake, Harmon. This won't get you anywhere.
5: I know where it'll get me. You're a pretty smart guy, Kent. But I'm one step ahead of you. I knew you were one of Bartlett's spies. I knew it.
2: That's where you're wrong, Harmon.
5: Oh, yeah? Who do you think you're kidding? Not me. I know what Bartlett sent you up here for, to check my accounts. Well, go ahead and check them. You'll find the company short the money for 30,000 feet of lumber, maybe more. I stole it, Kent. Tell that to Bartlett. I stole it to get enough to bring my daughter up like a lady, to take her out of logging camps. Now are you satisfied?
1: Give me that rifle, Fred.
5: Oh, no. Not even for you, Father.
1: Think of Nancy, Fred.
5: I've been thinking of her. That's what got me into this. Keep back, Father. I'm warning you.
2: Look out. He'll shoot.
1: Fred, I'm going to walk right up to you. And you're going to give me that rifle.
5: Keep back. Keep back.
0: Trapped in a maze of evidence that forced him to admit his guilt, Fred Harmon stands with his back against the wall as Father Malone, the Northwoods priest, slowly approaches him. Suddenly, the rifle in Harmon's hands thunders its message of death, and three men stare in shocked amazement. Something unexpected has happened. What is it? Listen to the next episode of Superman.
6: Don't forget, tune in again for the next thrilling episode with Superman.
7: Look, up in the sky.
8: It's a bird. It's a plane.
6: It's Superman. Superman is a copyrighted feature appearing in Action Comics magazine.
9: Presenting the transcription feature, Superman.
7: Look, up in the sky.
8: It's a bird. It's a plane.
6: It's Superman.
9: Yes, it's Superman, strange visitor from the planet Krypton, who came to Earth with powers and abilities far beyond those of mortal men. Superman, who can leap tall buildings at a single bound, race a speeding bullet to its target, bend steel in his bare hands, and who, disguised as Clark Kent, mild-mannered reporter for a great metropolitan newspaper, fights a never-ending battle for truth and justice.
0: And now to our story. Trapped in a maze of evidence gathered by Clark Kent, Fred Harmon, boss of the Bartlett Logging Camp, is forced to admit that he was responsible for all that has happened in the camp, including the mysterious deaths of five lumberjacks. Suspecting that Kent, spending a vacation at the camp with Jimmy Olsen, was sent there by Mr. Bartlett to check up on him, Harmon created a reign of terror and fear, hoping by so doing to close the camp up and in that way hide forever the fact that he has been systematically stealing money paid for lumber, money belonging to the company of which Bartlett is the head. Having admitted his guilt, Harmon snatched up a rifle and held Kent, Dawson, and Father Malone, a Northwoods priest, at bay, threatening to shoot the first man who moved. The situation is tense in the camp office. Harmon, his back against the wall, faces the three men, rifle half raised. Listen.
5: I'm warning you. Make one move and I'll shoot to kill.
1: Give me that rifle, Fred. Don't make it worse than it is.
5: I can't make it any worse. Stand back. I'm warning you.
2: Be careful, Father Malone. He'll shoot.
1: Fred, I'm going to walk toward you. When I reach you, you're going to hand me that rifle.
5: Keep back. Keep back!
10: He turned the rifle on himself.
1: Get into the couch, Kent. Get me some water, Dawson, quick.
2: Don't bother getting any water. He's beyond our help.
1: Let me see. Leave me alone with him for a few moments, Kent.
2: Certainly, Father. Come on, Dawson.
10: If you'd have told me the world was going to bust wide open, Kent, I'd have believed it sooner than I believe this.
2: Yes, I know.
10: I've been working in logging camp since I was 17. I've had a lot of bosses. Most of them were tough. Well, you gotta be tough to handle men twice as big as you. Fred Harmon wasn't tough. Not a bit. Sometimes I wondered how he ever got the job. Then the... find out it was him who killed those poor devils.
1: I think you both better carry him out. Nancy is awakened, and I want to have a talk with her. Now, there's one thing I want you to remember. Nancy must never know what happened. I'm going to tell her he met his death honorably.
2: Yes, Father.
1: All right, quickly.
2: Right.
5: Got it. Here's he. Got it.
2: I better take him around the back, Dawson, so none of the men will see us.
10: Okay.
2: Yeah, I guess this is all right. Set him down.
10: Funny thing about wolves and dogs, they know when something happens. Listen to that one, Paul.
2: She can't hear a word you're saying, Jimmy. Just wave. That's it. There, she's waving back. Well, here she goes.
11: hope Nancy likes working in the Daily Planet.
2: Why, because you like Nancy?
11: Oh, cut it out, Mr. Kent.
2: I don't blame you a bit, Jimmy. Nancy Harmon's a lovely girl.
11: Oh, girls don't mean anything to me.
2: Oh.
11: Hey, where's Father Malone?
2: Arranging to get us a dog sled and a guide. He's probably at the hotel. Can we walk over?
11: Sure. Gosh, I think it was swell of you to call Mr. White and ask him to give Nancy a job on the paper, Mr. Kent. But it's just like you. You're a swell guy.
2: Well, it's nice of you to say so, Jimmy, even if you don't mean it.
11: Don't mean it? A leap in catfish. If you weren't a swell guy, we'd be going back to Metropolis on that train. Instead, we're going to take a dog sled trip up into Canada. Now, I ask you, do I mean it or don't I?
2: Well, maybe you do.
11: All of this, Father Malone. Talking to that little man in the plaid shirt.
2: Oh, maybe he's our guy.
1: Oh, there you are. I was just coming down to the station. Did Nancy get off all right?
2: Uh-huh.
1: Kent, you took a big burden off my mind in seeing to it that Nancy is the place to go. I'll never forget.
2: No, that was nothing, Father.
1: Oh, incidentally, I spoke to Mr. Bartlett by long-distance phone.
2: Oh.
1: Bill Dawson is staying on at the camp as manager. The men have quieted down, and all told, I should say the results have been better than I expected.
12: Yes, it will soon be dark, Monsignor. To fix the dogs, I must know when we start.
1: Oh, Baptiste, I'm sorry. I have forgot all about you. Baptiste, this is Mr. Kent and Jimmy.
11: Glad to meet you, Baptiste.
12: The pleasure, Monsieur, belongs to Baptiste.
1: Baptiste is the best dog team driver and guide in the North Country, Kent.
2: Wow.
1: There are none better.
12: Yeah, Baptiste is the best in the North, the South, the East, and the West. Vive Baptiste!
1: There's one thing I want to warn you about, Kent. And you too, Jimmy. Besides being the best driver, Baptiste is also the best tall storyteller. Don't believe all you hear from him.
12: Ah, Monsignor, Baptiste is insane.
1: You'll get over it. Well, I guess you might as well start. You'll probably want to make camp before nightfall. Goodbye, Kent.
2: Goodbye, Father.
1: And goodbye, Jimmy. It's been nice knowing both of you. And if you ever come through Mont-Vie again, don't fail to stop off.
2: We may see on our way back, unless we decide to fly to Metropolis from Canada. But if we don't, Father, keep well.
1: So long, Jimmy.
11: So long, Father Malone. And don't forget what you promised.
1: What was that?
11: Don't you remember?
1: Well, what, Jimmy?
11: If any of the trappers up here ever catch a baby black bear, you'll send them to me.
1: Oh, yes. All right, I'll do it.
2: I'm afraid that's one promise you'd better break, Father.
11: Oh, I don't say that, Mr. Kent.
1: Well, don't worry a little head about it, Jimmy. We'll see.
12: Monsieur, she will soon be there. But these do not like
2: him. All right, we're coming. Goodbye, Father.
1: Goodbye.
2: Goodbye. Good luck.
11: Gosh, look at those huskies bark, Mr. Kent.
2: Now, they'll stop barking the minute Baptiste gives them the supper. Hey, you see?
11: Do I have to bark to get my supper?
2: No, but you have to chop that kindling for the fire. Come on, now, stop talking and chop.
11: Okay.
12: Fast, she's ready to light, no?
2: I think so. Jimmy's chopping some extra kindling.
12: That's all. For what do we wait? Put the hurdy man.
2: Okay.
12: Monty. You chop the wood very good, eh?
11: Now, you see, Mr. Kent, but he's like the way I chop wood.
2: Yes, when you chop it.
11: Oh, gosh, isn't there enough? Look at that pile.
12: Oh, the fire, she must be kept burning all night.
11: What for? You've got sleeping bags. Anyway, that fire wouldn't keep us warm.
12: Oh, but you do not understand. It's not for the warmth. No. It is to keep off the animals.
11: The animals?
2: You certainly are an expert woodman, Jimmy. Don't you know that fire keeps animals away?
11: What kind of animals?
2: All kinds. Wolves, bears, wildcats. Well,
11: you mean if we didn't have a fire that wildcats would come?
2: I wouldn't be a bit surprised.
11: Leaping catfish.
2: Hey, look out, Jimmy. You cut your leg off of that hatchet swinging so fast.
11: I don't care what I cut off. I'm going to chop enough wood to keep that fire blazing all night.
2: Well, now I know how to keep you working. Just mention wildcats.
12: Very fast and good. Now we cook the potage.
11: Oh, what? Potage.
2: As some sort of a soup or stew, I guess.
12: Ah, monsieur, the potage is très magnifique. It's wonderful. Once, Baptiste is alone in the woods. Night has come. The snow is deep. There's very little wood, so Baptiste has no fire for the night, huh? And soon the wolf comes. So what do Baptiste do?
11: Shoot him.
12: Oh, no. Baptiste has some potage left over. So he feeds the wolf the potage. Do they buy patties? No. Do they want to eat patties? No. They're so happy with the potage, they go away. They do not come back again.
11: Oh, that's a lot of baloney.
12: Well, what is this baloney?
2: Something you slice, Patsy. I bet it tastes good in your potage.
12: Oh, no. This baloney I do not put in my potage.
11: Baptiste, did you ever have a fight with wolves?
12: Oh, did Baptiste ever have the fight with the wolf? With 100 wolves, Baptiste had the fight. Listen, I will tell you. No. Look, Billy, potage is ready, and she will be good potage. Very good.
11: Oh, if it's as good as your story, Patrick, lead me to it.
12: You are, Mopti.
11: Thank you.
12: And now for you, monsieur.
2: Certainly smells good, Baptiste.
11: Tastes good, too. What's in it, Baptiste?
12: Oh, that is the secret I cannot tell you.
2: Well, no wonder the wolves didn't bother you after sampling it.
12: Oh, that is nothing. Have I told you about the bull moose? No? Well, I will tell you. 2 years ago, I am going to the big woods near Sanctuary. When suddenly I hear the crashing in the bush, the snorting of the bull moose.
0: Engrossed in another of Baptiste's tall stories, neither Clark Kent nor Jimmy Olsen are aware that a pair of sharp eyes are watching their every move from the shadowed protection of the deep forest behind them. Finally, the eyes have seen enough, and their owner turns and slips silently into the darkness, following a scarcely visible trail to a shack deep in the pine. He hesitates for a moment, glances over his shoulder, and then opens the door.
13: What'd you find?
5: It's just like I said. 2 guys and a kid. One of the guys is a Canuck driver. They ain't government men.
13: I'm not taking any chances. Where'd you say they were at?
5: Camping in that clearing west of here. They got a big fire going.
13: That's a help. A big help. We gotta get them out of there.
5: Yeah? How you gonna do it?
13: I don't know, but we're gonna. What time is it?
5: It's 9 o'clock.
13: Frenchie's due to drop a shipment at midnight. And he won't drop it if he sees their fire. We gotta make sure that fire's out. Come on. Take your shotgun.
5: How are you gonna work it, Bull?
13: Never mind. You just stand by and listen.
5: Better be careful, Bull. Shooting will bring trouble.
13: Don't worry. There won't be no shooting. Not unless there has to be. Now, come on. We ain't got no time to waste. Don't forget, I'll do all the talking.
0: Who are these men, and why do they object to Kent, Jimmy, and Baptiste camping in the forest clearing? What is the mysterious shipment that Frenchie won't drop if he sees the campfire? It looks like excitement ahead, so don't fail to tune in for the next episode of Superman.
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2: 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It's a plane.
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0: Superman is a copyrighted feature appearing in Action Comics magazine.
14: 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Tonight's title was The White Plague. 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

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Rehearsal for October 14th, 1941. Rehearsal for October 24th, 1941. And rehearsal for October 28th, 1941. And rehearsal for November 4th, 1941. 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

0: Good evening. 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
1: Thank you, and good evening, friends, and good evening to the people who heard last week's show, too.
0: Hi, Red. Haven't seen you since the first program.
1: I know. I've been AWOL.
0: What's that?
1: All week on the lam. But I feel great tonight, now.
0: Well, I'm glad to hear that, Red. You sure were nervous last week.
1: Yeah, you don't know the half of it. I was scared so stiff, the two starch companies wanted to sponsor me.
0: Well, I was a little nervous myself.
1: Little nervous? Listen, you were so scared that your knees kept tapping out V for victory.
0: Well, you weren't worried about tonight's program, were you, Red?
1: Well, I worry all the time. In fact, I was so worried last night that I went home, put my pants to bed, and I hung over the chair all night.
0: Say, did you hear any reports on last week's show?
1: Yeah, everybody liked it but a couple.
0: A couple? Who were they?
1: The listeners and the sponsor.
0: Say, Red, did you talk to the sponsor?
1: Talk to him? I pleaded with him.
0: Tell me, what'd he say?
1: Oh, nothing. He just looked at me like I was crazy.
0: What'd you do?
1: I just stood there looking back as if though I wasn't. come in. Are you looking for someone, fella?
2: Yes, old boy. I'm on a treasure hunt, and I have to bring back an egg.
1: Well, you won't find any eggs around here.
2: No, I'll wait outside till your next joke.
3: Hey, who is that, Red?
1: Oh, just some guy trying to break the monotony. Say, Harriet, how would you like to go over and see my picture Whistling in the Dark after the program tonight?
3: Oh, Red, but I've seen it.
1: Look, if I can set through it 35 times, you can set through it twice. Say, did you hear anything about last week's program?
3: Yeah. And did you see your picture in the paper?
1: No, where is it? Let's see.
3: Right here in the Exterminators Weekly. Say, Red, what does that mean over the top of your picture? Don't let this happen to you.
1: Well, that's just an expression used by we termites.
0: Hello, Harriet. Hello, Red.
1: Well, Ozzy Nelson, say,
0: congratulations on last week's show.
1: Do you mean you heard something that we didn't hear?
0: Yeah, I got a letter from my grandmother, and boy, yeah. She's a critic.
1: Yeah, what'd she say?
0: Well, here's her letter. It says, Dear Ozzy, heard the program, and believe me, the band never sounded better.
1: Well, skip all of that. What did it say about me?
0: In fact, the band was so good that Joe and I... Joe's my grandfather.
1: Who cares? What does it say about me?
0: It says, who was that man making with the monkey shines? I remember his jokes, but I can't place him.
1: From your grandmother, huh?
3: I got a letter from my grandmother, too.
1: Oh, you did? Well, skip all the part about how good your singing was, and what does she say?
3: Nothing.
1: She didn't say anything about me?
3: Oh, yes. Yes, it says, P.S. Who was that icky who kept interrupting your singing?
1: Yeah. Oh, yeah, well, I happen to get that I got a letter from my grandmother, too. And I'll take her criticism because she's older than both of your grandmothers put together. In fact, she was the only one to make a round trip on the Mayflower. She was turned back at Ellis Island.
3: So, well, what does your grandmother say?
1: Well, it says, Dear Richard, believe me, what Ozzy and Harriet's grandmothers say is the truth.

0: That was Ozzie Nelson and Harriet Hilliard singing Mary LaGuardia's theme song entitled I Don't Want to Set the World on Fire. Say, Wonderful Smith, come over here. You look a little tired tonight. What's
1: the matter? I am, Mr. Skelton. I've been downtown shopping.
0: Oh.
1: Today was Dollar Day.
0: Oh, no. Dollar Day was a month ago.
1: Maybe for you, but I just got my dollar today.
0: Well, tell me, what were you shopping for?
1: My trousseau.
0: Trousseau? Listen, a trousseau is for a girl.
1: I know that. I ain't gonna get all dressed up for no gopher.
0: You in love, huh?
1: Yes, sir, I sure am. Are you in love, Mr. Skelton?
0: No, I always look this way when I'm behind in my car payments. Say, what's your girl's name?
1: Frenesy.
0: Frenesy?
1: Frenesy Johnson. I'm sure crazy about her. I give her a box of candy 3 times a day after meals.
0: Well, is she fat?
1: No, sir. She's just pleasingly lump.
0: Lump? Listen, lump means...
1: Mr. Skelton, I've gone with this gal a long time.
0: Well, look, you seem a little bit worried. Have you got a problem?
1: Yes, sir, I have. I'm in love with 2 gals. One of them's got money, and the other one's good looking.
0: Oh, I see.
1: Maybe you could help me.
0: No, I couldn't do anything about that. I couldn't help you out a bit. But here, call this number over there, right over there, and put the nickel in the slot. Go ahead.
1: All right, sir.
2: Ah, Daddy. I want a diamond ring, a bracelet, everything. Hi, Daddy.
3: The wrong slot.
1: Oh, here's the phone.
0: Yeah.
1: Hello? Miss Fairfax? This is Wonderful Smith. And I'm having heart trouble. I'm in love with 2 women at the same time. What you say? Which one of them's my wife? Oh, I ain't married to either one of them.
0: What's she gonna do?
1: She gonna tell Ripley. Yeah. No, ma'am. I know I can't marry both of them.
0: No, that would be bigamy.
1: Bigamy, too. Miss Fairfax, the girl I really love is going around with a great big strong fella. What's that? Why don't I take away from him? Well, we don't do that very often in the razor set.
0: Come on, Wonderful. Tell Miss Fairfax what you want.
1: Oh, yes. Miss Fairfax, you know all those letters you get from that gal signed Desperate? Well, what I want to know is, could you please give me Desperate's phone number?
0: Look, Wonderful, if you're so anxious to get married, you better decide on what type of a husband you want to be. Now, what kind are you going to be?
1: Oh, I don't know. I guess just plain old married.
0: Oh, well, you can't do that. The neighbors wouldn't have anything to talk about. Gee, you know, the neighbors have to have something to talk about. You've heard people say, gee, she's a nice kid, but did you see that bum she's married to? See, right away, the husband is a type. Now, what type would you like to be?
1: What other types have you?
0: Well, we have all kinds. First, we have the nagging type. He's usually a fellow like this.
4: Good morning, dear.
0: Are you trying to start an argument? Now, give me that paper.
4: Oh, the headlines are terrible this morning.
0: You mean Little Face got away?
4: No, nothing as tragic as that. Yeah. Coffee, dear?
0: Yeah, and I hope it's better than that stuff you made yesterday. Say, what kind of coffee was that?
4: Drip.
0: What did you call me?
4: Oh, not you, dear, not you. They call the brand Drip.
0: Oh, for a minute I thought you'd forgotten who wears the long pants in this family.
4: I think you'll like this coffee much better. The flavor is so richer, so much more
0: mellow. Oh, never mind the commercial. Just pour me a saucerful. Now, that's coffee. The way I like it, it's just a little chewy. I'll have some more of that. And stop reading the back of my paper. Say, where's my eggs?
4: On page 3 of the sports section, dear.
0: Huh?
4: Is your toast too hard to cut?
0: What?
4: I said, is your toast too hard to cut?
0: Oh, no. It's just right. Say, what's the matter? What are you crying about? Have you been listening to those daytime cereal programs again?
4: No, it's not that. It's you. I just come into a room and you snap my head off. You never kiss me anymore.
0: No.
4: You never take me up to Mulholland Drive anymore.
0: Oh, I'm sorry if I've been mean. Look, I'll try to change. Come on, give me some more coffee.
4: No, dear, I think you've had enough.
0: Oh, please, dear, just one more slurp.
4: Oh, all right.
0: Thank you. Boy, this is sure good coffee. Why hasn't it ever tasted like this before?
4: Because it's the first morning I've put poison in it.
0: Oh. That last sketch was entitled Arsenics and Old Jokes. Say, do you think you could handle that type of a husband wonderful?
1: That would be nice, but it's not my size.
0: Oh.
1: What else have you?
0: Well, we have the henpecked husbands. They're usually fellas like this.
5: Is that my darling?
0: No, it's your husband.
5: What's the matter with you? You look pale.
0: Well, I do?
5: Yeah, you're a much lighter green.
0: Well, I know. It's my job at the laundry. Gee, no matter how hard I try, I can't seem to get my things as white as the other fellas do.
5: Do you think you're doing too much laundry work?
0: Yeah, it's getting so nobody notices my hands anymore.
5: Well, don't stand there pouting.
0: I'm not pouting.
5: Well, then, what's the matter with your lips?
0: I had a very unfortunate experience with a Pepsi-Cola bottle.
5: And another thing, I've heard that you've been talking about me with the boys at the laundry.
0: Oh, why, darling, I never mention you.
5: Oh, so you're ashamed of me, are
0: you? No, no, no, no, don't hit me, dear. I'm not ashamed of you, really. I love you. I love your beautiful golden hair. It's so soft and silky. By the way, where is it?
5: It's the top of it. The top of it. Oh, yes. Oh. Now listen, drooper man. Page 12. If you ever tell anybody that I hit you, I'll beat your other ear off. And another thing, today was payday, wasn't it?
0: Oh, yes, I almost forgot.
5: You almost forgot? Why, you little chiseler. Oh, how you'd love to get your mitts on that money. Give me that pay envelope.
0: Oh, here's my pay envelope.
5: What's this pink slip doing in here?
0: I don't know. I hope it's yours. Go ahead, dear. Count the money.
5: Let's see now. 10, 11, 12, 13, 14, 14, 50, 14, 75, 14, 95. You're short. What'd you do with that other nickel?
0: I spin it at zeros.
5: That nickel at Ciro's, that expensive place?
0: Yes, I did.
5: How?
0: Well, I went around to the back and gave the man my nickel, and he let me smell a hot roll.
5: This is the end.
0: Now, don't you hit me. Now, you stop it, you big bully. I'm getting sick and tired of having to put up with you. I'm getting sick and tired of walking around the house with a big chair and a whip in my hand. Now, you listen to me. If you much as lay a hand on me again, I'll beat you, and I'll do it, too.
5: Why, you little weasel. Come down off of that chandelier and say that.
0: Hey, do you think you can handle that type of a guy?
1: Nope. I'm a little too heavy for such a light character.
0: Well, maybe you'd like to be a night owl. One of these type of guys.
6: Well, here we are, mister. This is your house. Come on, wake up.
7: Goodbye, dear. I'll be back with a beard. Course, I'm in the army now. How much do I owe you, taxi driver?
6: If you'll take your hand off that meter, I'll tell you. Come on, take your hand off the meter.
7: Now, wait a minute. Let's not get nosy, driver.
6: Come on, get out of the cab.
7: All right, I'll get out. No running board, eh?
6: Gee, did you hurt yourself?
7: No, I didn't hurt myself, but I think you better put some splints on this bottle.
6: Come on, I'll help you into the house.
7: Is this my house?
6: Yep, that's your house.
7: Well,
6: why?
7: How long have I been living in a merry-go-round?
6: Take it easy.
7: Gee, I wish I had my kangaroo here.
6: Why do you wish you had your kangaroo here?
7: He's got my house key in his pocket. Boy, that's funny, huh?
6: Yeah.
7: Boy, that's funny. Yeah. You know, you ought to get a load of me at parties. Boy, I'm a scream. I put on ladies' hats, you know.
6: I bet you do.
7: Yeah, the other night at a party, I was so funny that everybody's hair turned white.
6: Listen, if you haven't got a key, you better push the bell.
7: No. It might wake somebody up. Look, I got a better idea. Listen. Good thing I had my bugle with me, wasn't it? Hey, pal. Hey, where'd you go, pal? Hmm? I guess my pal went home. Well, I guess I'd better go on in and get it over with. Yoo-hoo! Oh, wifey dear, Four Roses is home.
8: Are you intoxicated?
7: Hmm?
8: I said, are you intoxicated?
7: Isn't she sweet? The way she puts things.
8: Richard, have you been drinking canned heat again?
7: Yeah, coffee keeps me awake.
8: Oh, Richard, what's that animal you have with you? Is it a trained seal?
7: It ain't the little foxes. Gee, you know, I don't feel so good.
8: Oh, shall I get you a glass of water?
7: Did you say water?
8: Yes, I said water.
7: I don't like to drink that stuff.
8: I thought you promised the doctor you wouldn't drink anymore.
7: Well, I only drink 35 martinis for my health.
8: You drank 35 martinis for your health?
7: You don't mean to say that you didn't know olives contain vitamin B1. You're getting kind of funny lately. You don't like my friends, do you?
8: I haven't anything against them.
7: Well, then apologize for what you said.
8: What did I say?
7: Oh, wouldn't you like to know?
8: Richard, I'm going to break you of drinking if it kills me. Look out the window. See that building?
7: Yeah.
8: The one with all the lights on it?
7: Yeah, you mean the one doing a jitterbug dance?
8: Do you know what that building is?
7: No, I don't know what that building is.
8: That's a distillery.
7: Hmm?
8: Come back here. And I just want you to know that they can make it faster than you can drink it.
7: Yeah, but I got them working nights, though.

0: Say, Red. Red, you're certainly the well-dressed man tonight.
1: Yeah, how do you like my new socks? Say, ain't they something?
0: Pretty fancy, Red.
1: Yeah, $5 a pair.
0: Ooh, $5.
1: Yep.
0: And on top of that, you had to pay for the tax, too.
1: What do you mean, tax? I don't use tax. I use garters.
0: No, I mean the new defense tax, Red. You know, friends, those new taxes are increasing the price of everything. Those luxuries and extra things you want for yourself and for your home today cost more than ever. 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The pack with a coupon on the back. The cigarettes with a golden rich tobacco blend. As fine a cigarette as anyone knows how to make. Yes, it pays to smoke Raleigh's.
1: Nicely done, Truman.
0: Why, thank you, Red. Say, when you were showing Wonderful Smith the different types of husbands, you didn't mention anything about the newlyweds. Tell me, isn't that interesting?
1: Well, I don't know. What do you say we look into on a newly married couple and see what happens on the honeymoon,
0: huh? Uh-huh.
1: Well, here we are on our honeymoon. Excited?
2: Yeah. It's the first time I've ever ridden in a car.
1: Yeah.
2: Oh, be careful, dear. There's a red light. Aren't you going to stop for it?
1: No, we're married now.
2: It's awfully sweet of you to buy this car for our honeymoon.
1: You like it?
2: Mm-hmm.
1: Yeah.
2: But it's a little old, isn't it?
1: Well, don't worry. It doesn't burn much coal. Gee, I sure do love you.
2: I know you do.
1: Yeah, how do you know?
2: We haven't been on the highway for the past 20 miles.
1: Yeah. Say, are you hungry? Would you like to have a hamburger?
2: I'd rather have a kiss.
1: Okay.
2: Let's stop and get a hamburger. Oh, Richard. Who's that man hanging on the side of the car wiping the windshield? He's been there all day.
1: Oh, he's the man from the filling station. He wouldn't take no for an answer. Kiss me again, dear.
2: All right.
1: I thought you were a homegirl.
2: Gee, what makes this car bump around like this?
1: I think the rims need a little air.
2: Gee, I can't believe we're really married.
1: Yeah.
2: Gee, I can't believe we're really married. Gee, I can't believe we're really married.
1: Don't look at me. I ain't going to say it.
2: We're getting pretty near Niagara Falls.
1: Yeah.
2: Did you make a reservation at the hotel?
1: Yeah, we have the bridal suite.
2: Don't you mean suite?
1: No, this is for nervous couples.
2: Oh, look, Red. There's the hotel now.
1: Yeah, and you know I'm not a bit disappointed.
2: What do you mean?
1: I didn't expect it to look like those postcards.
2: Oh, gee, the hotel's right next to the cemetery.
1: Yeah, well, don't worry. I'll pay the bill this time.
2: I hope nobody recognizes us.
1: Yeah, I don't think they will. Look, I'll tell you what I'll do. I'll comb my hair down over one eye, and they'll think I'm Veronica Lake. There, do I look like Veronica? Well, say something.
2: Heil.
1: Well, this is the place. I'll stop the car.
3: Whoa!
1: What breaks? Darling, would you mind picking the windshield wiper out of my teeth?
2: Come on, Red, let's go in.
1: Yeah.
2: And, sweetheart, when we're walking through the lobby, mm-hmm. we don't want anybody to know we're newlyweds.
1: Yeah.
2: So let's talk about something else.
1: Okay. Played much baseball lately?
2: Well, much. I,
3: Carry your bag, mister.
1: Now, what's your language, bub? This name's a lady. Come on, dear. I'll go over and talk to the desk clerk.
4: Ah, there. Good afternoon, and welcome to the Dewdrop Inn.
1: The Dewdrop Inn?
4: Yes, formerly the Bucket of Blood.
1: Say, what is this, a murder farm?
4: Oh, no, this is the best hotel in Niagara Falls. We have running water in every room.
1: Running water in every room?
4: Yes. You just turn the faucet and the roof rolls back. You wish to register?
1: What do you think I'm doing here in Niagara Falls?
2: May I ask you something?
4: Why, certainly, madam.
2: In the morning, may we have breakfast in the room?
4: Yes, but you won't like it.
2: Why not?
4: No balcony. No balcony. Now, the rooms are 50 cents and $12. For the $12, you get a feather bed with a mattress.
1: Yeah, what do you get for 50 cents?
4: Mashed potatoes with a blanket. Front boy.
5: Yes, sir.
4: Take these peasants to room 104.
5: You ain't gonna give them that room, are you?
1: Say, what's the matter with that room?
5: Well, that's the room where the fella's sitting in the chair with the knife in his back.
1: Hasn't he moved yet?
5: No. Stubborn, ain't he? Well, would you step in the elevator, please?
2: Of course.
1: Well, we're in the elevator. Let's go.
5: Mm-mm, just a minute. All ashore that's gone ashore. All ashore that's gone ashore.
1: Ah, come on. Let's go.
5: Yes, sir. Whoops!
1: Wait a minute. Let's see your pilot's license.
5: Here we are. Your room is right here. It's the bridal suite.
2: Well, let's go in.
1: Yeah. Let's. Okay, you can put me down now, dear.
5: Well, you need any ice water?
1: No, thank you, no.
5: You want me to straighten the curtains?
1: No, thanks. No, everything's all right.
5: Need any razor blades?
1: No. Oh, I almost forgot the tip. Well, just a minute. Here.
5: My, I had to maneuver more than the Army in Louisiana.
1: Well, don't worry. I'll give you a tip and a nice big one, too. All right, here's my money pocket. There you are. What's the matter? Isn't it big enough?
5: Man. Look at that Indian chase, that buffalo.
2: Alone at last.
1: Yeah.
2: Just think, dear, we've been married for 3 hours.
1: Yeah.
2: Remember when we were engaged? Father made you go home every night at 10 o'clock.
1: Yeah, I remember.
2: But now we're married.
1: Yeah.
2: And we're on our honeymoon.
1: Mm-hmm.
2: All alone.
1: Yeah. Well, how about a game of pinochle?
2: Oh, Richard.
1: Oh, I was just fooling. You know, I was just thinking how wonderful it is being married to you. I can just picture you and me in our little vine-covered cottage. And someday...
2: Yes, go on.
1: Someday we might have enough Raleigh coupons to get a bridge table.
2: This certainly is a lovely hotel. And so close to Niagara Falls.
1: Yeah.
2: Listen, you can hear the falls.
1: How do you like that? The government's cutting down on that, too.
2: Richard, don't you love me anymore?
1: Sure.
2: You haven't kissed me for 10 minutes. Why?
1: I'm resting.

0: Like this?
1: Closer.
0: Look, honey, I can put my finger through my ribs.
2: Oh, fine. Watch this. Come in.
3: There's a package for you, sir.
0: Don't bother me now. I'll get the package in the morning.
3: Yes, sir.
0: Well, put on your tennis shoes. I'm going to kiss you again.
1: Okay, shoot the smoochie to me, Stoogie.
2: Yeah. Oh, fine. Watch this. Come in.
3: Beg pardon, sir. That package wasn't for you.
0: Oh, fine. That's the finish. Let's pack our bags and get out of here. Where's the nearest fire escape?
1: Oh, now, calm down, sweetheart. It's all right. Don't carry on. You know how much I love you. Mm. I'm just crazy about this diamond engagement ring you gave me.
0: You really like it?
1: Mm-hmm. But I think it needs a new battery.
0: Oh, it doesn't use... It doesn't use batteries.
1: No?
0: No, you just plug it into the wall.
1: Darling, isn't it quiet now?
0: Yes.
1: We haven't been disturbed for 5 minutes.
0: Yeah.
1: This is wonderful.
0: Yeah. Coochie, coochie, coochie, coochie, coochie, coochie.
1: Coochie, coochie, coochie.
0: Coochie, coochie.
1: Coochie, coochie.
0: Coochie.
4: Hey, what's going on in there?
5: Now, let's not get nosy, bub.

0: Say, Truman, I've been noticing that you smoke a pop.
1: A pop.
0: Truman, I've noticed you've been smoking a pipe a lot lately.
2: That's right, Red. Our companion sponsor is responsible for that.
0: You mean he gave you the pipe?
2: No, he introduced me to Sir Walter Raleigh pipe tobacco. Gentlemen, try Sir Walter Raleigh pipe tobacco just once and you'll smoke it for life. And here's why. Sir Walter Raleigh is the quality pipe tobacco of America. 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It has a rich taste, a mellow flavor, a fragrant aroma. It burns just exactly right. Extra cool, even and slow. It's little wonder Sir Walter Raleigh is the favorite with men everywhere who know and appreciate quality pipe tobacco. Why not get started with Sir Walter Raleigh tonight? Red Skelton with Ozzie Nelson, Harriet Hilliard, Wonderful Smith, and yours, Truman Bradley, will all be back at the same time next Tuesday evening. We hope you'll all be waiting for us. Until then,
0: this is Red Skelton saying goodbye now.
2: Red Skelton appears on this program through the courtesy of Metro-Goldwyn-Mayer. This is the Red Network of the National Broadcasting Company. From Hollywood, the Raleigh Cigarette Program, starring Red Skelton, with Ozzie Nelson and his music, Harriet Hilliard, and Wonderful Smith.

0: Ladies and gentlemen, no other cigarette in the world tastes just like Raleigh's. Raleigh's give you a far smoother, milder taste. We weren't going to read that, were we? That's my... Well, that was Ozzie Nelson's version of Do You Care? And now, MGM's favorite comedian, the star of our show, Red Skelton.
1: Thank you very much, and good evening, ladies and gentlemen. I feel great tonight.
0: Well, say, Red, what'd you do over the weekend, huh?
1: Well, Friday, I went to the football game. You know, I used to be a football player.
0: Oh, really?
1: Yeah. Brad, I forgot to tell you. The sponsors asked me to tell you that when you come to the word really, uh-huh, to say Raleigh, they would appreciate it much more.
0: Oh, I see.
1: You know, I used to...

0: You know, I used to be a football player.
1: Oh, Raleigh?
0: Yeah, for 4 years I sat on the bench. I never got to play. Finally, it was the last big game of the season. 2 minutes to play. All the best players were hurt. Finally, the coach turned to me and he says, "Skelton, on your feet. I'm sending in the bench."
1: Say, Red, where'd you go after the game Friday night? I looked all over for
0: you. Well, I had a dollar left, so I went to Ciro's.
1: I see. You spent a dollar at Ciro's, that expensive place?
0: Yep.
1: Well, how?
0: Well, I went around to the back, gave the man my dollar, and he let me smell a hot roll.
2: Hello, Red. Hello, Jim.
0: Ah, Harriet Hilliard. Say, how'd you like the football game?
2: Fine, but I'll never go with you again.
0: Why?
2: Do you know I tore my dress climbing over that fence?
1: Harriet, do you mean to tell me he made you climb over a fence?
0: Well, how else was she going to get in? I only had 16 Raleigh coupons with me at the time.
3: Hello, Soaks. What's doing?
0: How do you like that? This guy went out, got himself a writer. Say, Ozzie, are the boys well rehearsed?
3: Oh, yeah, they'll laugh right where you told them to.
0: No, I mean, what are they going to play?
3: Nothing.
0: Oh, is that a new number?
3: No, that's final.
0: Well, wait a minute. They got to play something besides Gin Rummy. What about the listeners?
3: Name three.
0: What?
3: Well, you see, it's this way. I keep telling the boys that people are listening to this program, but they just won't believe me. No? They want proof.
0: Well, give me that phone. I'll make a survey. I'll call a number at random.
4: Hello?
0: Hello. How many people live there?
4: 1 out of 10. This is a hospital.
0: Come on, there's people listening to this program. We'll make a house-to-house survey. Come on, everybody.
2: I don't think we should.
0: Why not?
2: You know that old saying, let's not get nosy, Bob.
0: Well, come on, we'll find somebody. Now, look, we'll start with the biggest building in Hollywood. Now, we'll drive. My car's stacked up right over here.
3: Now, let's walk.
0: No, we got the car. Come on, we'll ride. Come on, get in, everybody. Hey, step kind of high. That door doesn't open.
2: Say, has this thing got brakes on it?
0: Sure, it's got good brakes. When you want to stop, you just press down on the front fender. Well, hold on. Here we go. Well, here we are.
3: Boy, that's the fastest I ever crossed the street in Hollywood.
0: What's that, Ozzy?
3: I say that's the fastest I ever crossed the street in Hollywood.
0: Yeah. Well, here we are. Look, I'll ring the doorbell.
2: Hey, Red. What does that brass plate over the door say?
0: Well, never mind that now. I hear somebody coming.
5: Hello?
0: Oh, I beg your pardon. I'm Red Skelton.
5: Oh, Mr. Skelton. I think you're the funniest man in the whole world.
0: Oh, you're kidding.
5: Well, I heard your program last week, and I just laughed and laughed and laughed and laughed.
0: You did?
5: And everybody in this house feels the same way about it as I do.
0: Well, gee, you're making me conceited.
5: Oh, but just telling you about it isn't enough. I want to do something for you.
0: Well, gee, that's awfully nice.
5: So you just wait right here and I'll borrow the keeper's pen and write you a check for $7 million.
2: Hey, Red.
0: What?
2: I'll bet you know now what the brass plate over the door says.

exclusive model makes one feel so super fine. At least until I noticed seven others just like mine. Everything happens to me. I have a nice new speedy car with a push-the-button top. And I was driving down the highway when a fresh guy hollered, "Stop!" 45 miles later, I found out he was a cop. Everything happens to me. Every time I go to see a movie show,

0: Perhaps I would be happier as Mrs. Joseph Doakes, although I do enjoy these Tuesday evenings with you folks. But Ozzy sings the songs I want, and Red tells all the jokes. Everything happens to me.
1: I played a certain horse in every race he's ever run. In 50 races he was in, he finished first in none. I didn't play him yesterday. Yesterday he won. Everything.

0: at my door. It was an old musician friend, he came to borrow more. Everything happens to me. We just made a picture here in Hollywood. This is a most amazing town. They employ a specialist to build you up, then hire another guy to tear you down. They took one look at me and said, this is not an easy case. Perhaps he has a winning smile, but what a losing face. And in the picture, they gave me my own wife to embrace. Everything happens.
1: It was Ozzie Nelson and Harriet Hilliard singing Everything Happens to Me. And Harriet, if you think that's bad, you ought to see some of the things that happened to me. Say, did I tell you how pretty you look in your new dress?
2: Thank you, Red.
1: Is that Schiaparelli, 1942?
2: No, Bullock's Basement, $1.42.
1: Oh, do you like to go to department stores?
2: Oh, sure. It's so easy to shop.
1: Yeah.
2: If you want a dress, you go to the dress department. If you want shoes, you go to the shoe department.
1: Yeah, but when I go to the credit department, they haven't any.
2: Well, the suit you're wearing looks like it came from a department store.
1: Yeah, how do you like it? $90. I got 14 pair of pants in the first dance Saturday night at the Palladium. I like it. It's the latest thing. The only thing I don't like about it, the pants are a little tight under the armpits. Saying, you know, Harriet, I guess we're just a couple of typical department store customers. But did you ever notice some of the people that go in to shop at department stores? I saw a fellow the other day. He was very bashful, and he was in the ladies' department trying to buy a present for his wife. He was one of these type of guys.
2: Good afternoon.
1: Oh, how do you do? I'm looking for, I'd like to buy some, Well, have you,
2: Oh, shopping for your wife?
1: Yeah, she's having a birthday party tomorrow night, and I'm invited. Maybe I ought to buy her a dozen of silk stockings, huh?
2: Got your credentials with you, General?
1: Oh. Well, look, my wife asked me to buy her some, a pair of, well, I can't say it.
2: Lingerie?
1: Whoa, what you said?
2: I only said lingerie.
1: Oh, you said it again. Oh, you're too brazen for me.
2: Would you like to see something in a silk kimono?
1: A friend of yours?
2: What's your wife's waist measurement?
1: Well, when I put my arm around her, if she breathes in, I can shake hands.
3: Gee, this is kind of embarrassing, you know.
2: Isn't this what you want?
1: Oh, no, put them down, put them down. Oh, I can't stand it. Gee, I wish I was back in the pool room.
2: Come on, what do you want?
1: Well, if you'll not look at me, I'll say it.
2: Oh, please, mister, go ahead and say it.
1: Well, I would like... Well, I'll wait for one of the men clerks.
2: The only male clerk on this floor is at the tool counter.
1: Okay.
2: Hey, mister, where are you going?
1: I'm going to buy my wife a big buzzsaw. Did you ever see one of those guys run into a department store, Harriet, who was in a hurry? One of these type of guys. Pardon me, you got any mousetraps?
2: Yes, we do.
1: Give me a mousetrap, will you?
2: Yes, sir. Just a moment, sir.
1: Well, don't stand there. Give me the mousetrap. Hurry, I gotta catch a bus.
2: I'm sorry, but we don't have any that big.
1: Okay. Did you ever visit a toy department and see a lady with her little boy? One of those little mean guys you'd like to walk up and put the slug on. Look, let's do that one. I'll be the little boy, Harriet, and you be my mother.
2: Okay. Harry Richard.
1: Don't call me Richard. Call me the Lone Ranger. Yoo-hoo!
2: Richard, let's go. Wait a minute. What have you got under your coat?
1: Don't ask silly questions, Mom. Come on, let's get out of here.
2: Oh, it's a big red ball.
1: Yeah.
2: Richard, where did you get it?
1: Now, come on, Mom. Let's get out of here. I'm loaded down with some hot goods. Come on.
2: Did you steal that ball?
1: Now, wait a minute. Let's not get nosy, Mom.
2: You put that ball ball back.
1: No, no, don't make me put it back. It's got my fingerprint on it. And if they catch me, it's up the river. I don't want to go back up there with Pop. Come on, let's get out of here.
2: Oh, I wish you were twins. I'd pick one of you up and knock the other one down with you. Now, you give me that ball and I'll put it back. And when I get you home...
1: Oh, don't take it away from me, Mama. Don't take it away. Please, I want a ball.
2: All right, go ahead and ball. Get up off that floor. Stop kicking your feet.
1: You buy me a ball or I'll tell everybody you run the numbers racket.
2: Richard, get up off that floor and stop tearing your clothes off.
1: I won't do it. I want a ball. I'll hold my breath till I bust.
2: Stop that. Stop it, Richard. Don't you embarrass me in front of all these
4: people. Madam, I'm the floor walker. What seems to be the trouble?
2: Oh, it's my little boy. He's holding his breath because I won't buy him a ball.
4: Well, for goodness sakes, buy the little scavenger the ball. Look at him.
2: Don't tell me what to do. After all, I'm the mother of six. I am now the mother of five.
1: Then we have the customer who comes in and wants to buy something, but he hasn't the money. One of these type of guys is always complaining. Good afternoon.
5: What was that?
1: That's a safety valve. I'm a very high-pressured salesman. What's your pleasure?
5: Shooting dice. But right now, I want to buy a tie.
1: Yeah? Well, I've got just the same... I have just the thing for you. It's very patriotic. A red, white, and blue one.
5: Yes, sir. Those are my favorite colors. How much is the tie?
1: That's $1. Yes, sir.
5: A dollar for a tie?
1: Yeah, 50-cent American dollar.
5: What is this, a department store or a museum?
1: Wait, let's go back. A good old 50-cent American dollar.
5: A dollar for a tie?
1: Yes. Betsy Ross made it.
5: What is this, a department store or a museum?
1: We could have gone on just the same. It has been all right. I don't know what it is. I came in through the back entrance.
5: Do you think you can let me have it for a dime?
1: Well, personally, I don't see how I could do it.
5: Well, personally, I don't see how you're going to get it.
1: The tax alone is 20 cents.
5: I think I know where I can get the money. You got a phone, sir?
1: Yeah, right there. It's a pay phone.
5: Thank you.
1: You must be Joe Lewis.
5: What makes you think so?
1: You slugged that phone.
5: Hello, operator? Give me Washington, D.C.
1: Yeah, and tell them to get the number quick like they do in the movies.
5: Hello, Washington? I'd like to speak to Mr. Morgenthau. He's talking to the president. But operator, this is important. Hello, Mr. Morgenthau? You is the Secretary of the Treasury, isn't you? Well, I want to talk to you first, Mr. Morgenthau. You know, those defense savings stamps are simply wonderful. They took my coin off in 2 hours flat. Next time I have a backache, I'm going to buy a bond. Mr. Morgenthau, I wonder if I could get your autograph. What's that? You say your signature is on every new dollar bill. But Mr. Morgenthau, I ask you, just man to man, is it worth it? What I call you about, Mr. Secretary, is I pays my taxes regular. And I want a loan of a dollar to buy a tie. What's that? Oh, I see. You can't let nothing out less than $7 billion. What's that? No, I can't get a rebate on my income tax. I didn't pay that much.
1: Hey, tell him I say hello, will you? Tell him I say hello. He'll know my brother. He's the one that doped out a way to beat the income tax.
5: How did he work it out?
1: On a rock pile.
5: Mr. Morgenthau, now about the tax. What's that? Yes, sir. Yeah, I know we fought the revolution because of taxation without representation. But now I'd like to fight for representation without taxation. Please, Mr. Morgenthau, couldn't you help me? Well, ain't you got one of the three keys to Fort Knox? Oh, I see. The Treasury itself is having trouble making ends meet. But what I'm going to do, how am I going to raise the appropriation? Oh, do what you do when you're stuck. Get a little note to Congress, signed Roosevelt.
0: And now Bernie Jones comes to the microphone and sings Big Bad Bill.
1: For the dragging him in.
6: Ain't scared of nothing, am a cussin' ornery squirt. 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
0: I'm Big Bad Knut from the Badlands, and I'm heading for the Gulch Saloon. 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

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I'll come riding down the mountain, six guns spraying like a fountain. 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

0: burglar's wife. 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
1: Thank you very much. That Ozzy's got a hell of a band, ain't he?
0: That was very nicely done, Truman. This is an announcement comes in here, but we skip it.
2: Say, Red, what do you say? We go shopping in a department store someday.
1: Oh, say, you know, I'd love to. You know, my whole family used to work in a store. I worked in the piano department.
2: Oh, what did you do?
1: I used to change the sheet music on the baby grands. I'll never forget the day my father left the store. His trouble started in the locker room a few minutes before the store opened. The manager was giving a pep talk to the men.
3: Today is the day, men. I want you to get in there and fight for dear old Stacy's. Remember, they have us outnumbered, but we let them know we can't be licked. Today, we're in the bargain basement. $1.98 shoes are going at $1.96.
1: Couldn't I be putting ladies' underwear?
3: You look kind of silly.
1: Look, I have a wife and kids.
3: Buck up, Skelton. Your duty is in the bargain basement. Remember, ours is not to ask why. Ours is to do and die.
1: But look, I'll do anything, but don't send me down in the bargain basement. I'm not strong enough to handle those two. I saw you send Quigley down there yesterday. And when he came up, ooh, he was a pitiful looking sight. Look, I'm too young to die. I saw those women outside of the store this morning with those big, long, red fingernails. They ain't human, I tell you, they ain't human.
3: Oh, pull yourself together, Skelton. We'll be opening the door soon.
1: Yes. All right, clerks, set your watches. 1 minute to the zero hour.
4: Calm down!
1: Now buck up, everybody. I'm gonna open the doors. Put that dummy down, madam.
3: Dummy? I'm one of the salesmen.
1: Well, sold out again. Oh, what a day, what a day.
3: Skelton, I think this rush is getting you.
1: Yes?
3: You look pale.
1: I do?
3: Yes, you're much lighter green. Take over the information desk.
1: Yes, good afternoon, madam.
5: Pardon me, can you tell me how much those sleeping bags are over there?
1: Miss Clark, Miss White, wake up. Guys, this floor is dusty. It's so dusty, I wouldn't be surprised if a couple of gophers hopped out. Say, Porter, come
6: here. Yes, Mrs. Skelton?
1: Look at this floor.
6: It is sort of uncouth, ain't it?
1: Did you sweep under the information counter?
6: Mrs. Skelton, I swept everything under the information counter. Say, Mrs. Skelton, you was kind of late this morning. Did you punch the time clock?
1: No, I was too tired. I just slapped it. Good afternoon, madam.
2: Pardon me, do you have anything in cotton stockings?
1: Yes, an old maid on third floor.
2: How do you know she's an old maid?
1: She's the only one up there with a picture of Clark Gable and a rabbit's foot. Hello? June Company.
7: Well, I'd like to order some groceries. I'd like to order some groceries and other things. Are you taking this down?
1: Oh, don't worry, madam. I have a very good memory. What do you want?
7: Well, I want a tube of toothpaste, a loaf of bread, a box of matches, a bottle of tomato juice, a yard of ribbon, a jar of olives, a bunch of bananas. You got that?
1: Yes, I've got it.
7: Well, say it back then.
1: Now, let me see. You want a tube of bananas, a loaf of matches, a bottle of ribbons, and a yard of olives.
7: Oh, no. Your memory is very poor. It's an olive of bananas, a bread of tomato juice,
1: Now, wait a minute, madam. I have it. It's a ribbon of yards, a tomato of bottle juice, and a banana of bread tubes.
7: Oh, no. No, it's a tomato of bread juice, and a yard of matches, and an olive tooth ribbon. I need this for dinner.
1: Well, look, why don't you go to a restaurant tonight?
3: Skelton, I heard what you said.
1: Yes?
3: Go to the men's furnishing department. And after today, you're fired.
1: Oh, but wait.
6: Looks like you've done it now.
1: Yeah, and after 10 years with a store. Well... I'm going to do something before I leave here. I'm going to show him how a department store would be run if the clerks were allowed to say and do what they really thought to the customers.
6: Oh, where are you going?
1: I'm going over to the bar to get a bowl of four roses.
6: Take it easy, Mr. Skelton.
1: Wonderful. Call up my wife and tell her not to chop any wood. I'm bringing home a load.
6: Here comes a customer.
4: Pardon me, I'd like to buy a tuxedo.
1: Why, don't you look funny enough now?
5: How dare you talk that way to my husband?
1: Oh, I'm sorry, madam. I didn't know he was your husband. I thought you was his mother.
5: Young man, have you been drinking?
1: You don't get this way from eating peanuts.
4: Look over here. This is a nice-looking suit. May I try this on?
1: Yeah, but stand still just a minute.
5: Well, what's the idea of spraying that horrible-smelling stuff all over my husband?
1: We always disinfect the customers to protect their clothes.
5: Come on, Elmer. Let's go.
1: I knew it. I knew it. I never saw a guy with an Adam's apple that size that wasn't called Elmer.
4: Let's report him to the manager.
5: I shall, just as soon as I buy a new hat.
1: Oh, boy, this is fun. Little do they know that I'm going to wait on them in the hat department.
5: I'd like to see a clerk. Haven't we met before?
1: I don't know. Did you ever play hockey for the Blackhawks?
5: I'd like to buy a hat.
1: Something expensive or something like you're wearing?
5: What's that on the third shelf?
1: That's my bubble gum, and it ain't for sale. Say, what kind of a hat do you want?
5: Well, I'd like something to fit my personality.
1: You mean something with handles?
5: Elmer, this is the same man. Are you going to stand there and let him insult me?
4: Do you want me to leave, dear?
1: Yeah, go on, crawl back up the rain spout, you drip.
5: Get me out of here! Get me and take me home! I'll never come in this store again as long as I live. Press the button for the elevator.
1: Leaving again?
4: Why, that looks like the same man running this elevator.
1: Going down?
5: No.
1: Going up?
5: No.
1: Well, I can't go sideways.
4: That fresh clerk, he wouldn't insult women like that if there was a man around.
5: There's the street exit. Call me a taxi before I scream. Driver, get me away from here, but quick.
1: Where do you want to go, bub?

0: Pardon me, ladies and gentlemen, this is Truman Bradley again. And don't forget, Red Skelton, Ozzie Nelson, Harriet Hilliard, and Wonderful Smith will all be here at the same time next Tuesday. Be waiting for us, will you?
1: Truman, before you say goodnight, I'd like to say something to the folks.
0: Fine, Red. Come in, will you?
1: Good night.
0: Red Skelton appears on this program through the courtesy of Metro-Goldwyn-Mayer. 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

0: Ain't it exciting?
1: From Hollywood, the Raleigh Cigarette Program, starring Red Skelton, with Ozzie Nelson and his music, Harriet Hilliard, and Wonderful Smith.

0: was Ozzie Nelson and his orchestra playing Yours, All for You. And here's something else, All for You. Metro-Goldwyn-Mayer's bright young comedian, the star of our show, Red Skelton.
1: Thank you, and good evening, ladies and gentlemen. Oh, say, Bradley, how would you like to come out to my housewarming?
0: Oh, I'd love to, Red. I'll bring the matches.
1: Oh, fine. Well, one more joke like that, and next week this program will be a news broadcast.
0: Say, Red, where's your new house located?
1: Well, I'll tell you, you go out Sunset Boulevard till you get to Sepulveda, and it's a new district out there. Mm-hmm. Well, you get off the bus, and you go by three bad investments on the left, and I'm the third golden opportunity on the right.
0: Well, tell me, how many rooms in your house?
1: Well, there's five rooms. That's counting the bathrooms.
0: The bathrooms don't count.
1: Mr. Bradley, I was brought up different. Say, would you like to see some pictures of the place?
0: Sure.
1: Here, take a look at that.
0: Say, swank and ultra-modern, huh?
1: Yeah, we've got a sunken living room.
0: Oh, is that the latest style?
1: No, that's the latest earthquake.
0: Well, tell me, Red, with the present-day shortage, how were you able to get the building materials?
1: Well, there's a lot of things still missing, you know. For instance, the plumber couldn't get any brass pipes, so there's no drain pipes underneath the sink.
0: Well, what are you doing about it?
1: Oh, nothing. It's a lot of fun, no kidding. Now I can wash my hands and knees at the same time.
0: Say, Red, don't all the rooms get full of water?
1: Yeah, the rooms fill up, yeah.
0: Well, why don't you bore a hole in the floor and let the water out?
1: What, and dilute my basement?
2: Hi, everybody.
1: Well, hello, Harriet Hilliard. Say, we were just talking about my new house.
2: Oh, yes. Say, I was out there today and you wouldn't let me in.
1: Oh, maybe I wasn't home.
2: Oh, yeah, you were home all right. I saw your shirt hanging on the line.
1: Say, do you like the place?
2: Oh, yes, it's swell. Mm. And I love that view of the mountain in the back.
1: Well, that isn't exactly the mountain, you see. I started to build a rock garden, but it got away from me.
2: I peeked into the window, Red.
1: You did?
2: And I like the way you have your living room fixed.
1: You do?
2: Mm-hmm. Those two big chairs just match that pinball machine.
3: Yeah. Yeah. Hello, everybody.
1: Oh, hi, Ozzie.
3: Where's Fibber McGee?
1: I don't know. He's not in here.
3: Well, that's funny. I thought I heard people laughing. Yeah.
1: Say, Ozzie, one more joke like that, and next week you'll be replaced by this three-piece orchestra.
3: A three-piece orchestra?
1: Yeah, a piano, a stool, and a guy sitting at it.
3: What do you think we got here? I mean, what are you talking about? What were you talking about?
1: Oh, well, my new house. But I don't think I'm going to have it very long.
3: No, why not?
1: Some dope built my walls out of aluminum.
3: Well, don't you own the place outright?
1: Well, I own a little piece of the patio, and the rest of the place belongs to a guy by the name of FHA.
3: Well, I like your upstairs.
1: Oh, did you have fun riding the escalators?
2: Oh, gee, have you got an escalator?
1: Yes, I made a deal with the May Company. I sleep in their window, and they sell hats in my bedroom.
3: Listen, Red, before it slips my mind, where did you get that novel wallpaper? Boy, it sure is fancy looking.
1: Well, the paper hangers couldn't get wallpaper on account of the shortage, see? So instead, we're using rolls of piano music.
3: Well, I think it looks good.
1: Yeah, it looks all right, but every time I sneeze, the walls play flamingo.

0: That was Ozzie Nelson and Harriet Hilliard singing Easy Street. And now, say, has anybody seen Wonderful Smith?
1: Oh, yes, Red, I saw him. He was out in the hall talking to his girl on the telephone.
0: How do you like that guy? I sent him outside to get a newspaper. I want to read about that Humane Society arresting the Indian for paddling his canoe.
1: Shall I get him, Red?
0: I'd like to punch the guy in the nose that told me that was funny. No, I'll find him myself. He's out in the hall.
2: Now, look, Sugarfoot. I ain't going to play second fiddle to you no more. What you say? I'm no longer in the band. Well, ain't you going to give me that muffler you were knitting for me? Yeah, you promised me a muffler. Remember the other night you said you were going to wrap something around my neck? Now, don't hang up, darling. Wait.
0: Hey, what's the matter, Wonderful?
2: Oh, my gal's mad. She thinks I beat up a boyfriend. Yeah. And I was home that night.
0: You were home what night?
2: The night I beat up a boyfriend.
0: Yeah, that's what I thought. Say, why don't you tell her that you're going to do everything you can to keep her boyfriends away from her?
2: It won't work with this potato. No? I brought a Frigidaire to keep the Iceman away.
0: What happened?
2: He delivers bread now.
0: Yeah. Say, is she a nice girl?
2: Yes, sir. She's an orphan.
0: An orphan?
2: Yeah, her folks were trampled to death by a runaway Lekonga line.
0: Look, if you want to make a hit with her, ask her to go to a movie with you.
2: Yeah. So say, honey, would you like to see Whistling in the Dark? Yeah, I know it does. But a job is a job. Mm. What say? You expecting your father home? When is he getting out? On the first. Is that the first of the month? Oh, the first chance he gets.
0: Hey, look, Wonderful, you want to talk to her, ask her to have dinner with you.
2: Oh, yeah. Hello, honey? Is you still there, Butterball? Well, look, our little differences can be ironed out. How would you like to have dinner with me tonight? You would? Well, tell your folks I'll be over early. Why did she hang up like that?
0: Say, Wonderful, no wonder you have trouble with your girls. You don't know anything about romance.
2: Do you, Mr. Skelton?
0: Do I? Did you ever hear tell of Don Juan?
2: Yes, sir.
0: I mean, brother, Don Two.
2: Oh.
0: Say, you know, everything you do with a girl has to be carefully planned. I mean, the way you say hello. And the most important thing is how you say goodnight and go about asking for a kiss. That's the important thing.
2: Well, Mr. Skelton, every week you've been showing different types of people. Maybe you could show me some of these different types saying goodnight to the girls.
0: Okay, Wonderful. To start off with, we have a fella saying goodnight to his girl who's very bashful. He's only known her for about 3 years, you know. One of these. Well, here we are. I got you home early, didn't I? Did you like the show?
1: Oh, yeah, gee. Wasn't Gene Autry wonderful?
0: Yeah. Did you see him? He shot 50, he killed 15 Indians with a Hutsut song. Yep, he shot him right between the Ralston and the Rilla Ralston.
1: Oh, gee, wasn't it romantic?
0: Yeah.
1: Step a little closer, Red.
0: Boy, better not, I might touch you.
1: Oh, come on, be regular.
0: Oh, no, take your hand off of my shoulder.
1: Gee, you're bashful, aren't you?
0: Yeah, I am bashful, especially around the farm milking the cows.
1: You're bashful milking the cows?
0: Yeah, I knew Elsie 5 years before I even brought up the subject.
1: Oh, now, Red, that's silly.
0: Yeah, but even after we got to be friends, I used mittens. Well, I gotta go now. But before I go, there's something I'd like to ask you, if you don't mind.
1: What?
0: Well, it's nothing much.
1: Oh, come on, ask me.
0: Well, gee, you have pretty teeth. Are they yours? I mean, would you mind if I kissed you goodnight? Oh, I said it, I said it. You just pop right out, you know. You wouldn't mind, huh?
1: Oh, of course not.
0: Gee, I've wanted to kiss you for a long time. You sure you won't hate me for it in the morning? I mean, you'll still respect me.
1: Oh, look, I'll kiss you like the girl kissed the fellow in the movies.
0: Oh, no, they'd probably tickle me to death. If you ever kiss me like that, it'd knock me off my feet.
1: Oh, Red, don't be so silly. Well, aren't you going to kiss me?
0: Yeah, get ready. Well, aren't you going to pick me up? We have the college student saying goodnight to his girl. He's only known her for about 10 minutes. One of these guys. Well, did you have fun, slug?
1: Yeah, until you started the dance on the wall.
0: What do you say we stop here, huh? Let's go back and try it again. Well, here we are, Stuff.
1: Well, good night.
0: Hey, wait a minute. What's the rush?
1: I gotta get up early and take my makeup off.
0: Ah, come on. Give us a kiss.
1: What?
0: I say, give us a kiss.
1: Who's with you?
0: I gotta... Ah, come on. How about a smoochie?
1: Are you heavy on romance?
0: Yeah, I don't spend my nights playing pinball machines.
1: Gee, Red, you're handsome.
0: Yeah.
1: What big, strong padding you have in your suit.
0: Ah, come on, kid. Give me a kiss, huh?
1: Aren't you going to tell me I'm beautiful?
0: Why bother? I'm too close to see anyhow.
1: Well, aren't you going to tell me you love me?
0: Hey, what's gotten into you? Come on, give us a kiss and cut out the commercial. Ooh. Could I hold your hand? In self-defense? Here, come on, I'll kiss you like they do in the movies. Come on, bend back in my arms. Gee, ain't you skinny? Come on. Hey, how come you always close your eyes when I get ready to kiss you, huh?
1: Did you ever look in the mirror?
0: Yeah.
1: You know, you remind me of Casanova.
0: He's dead.
1: I know it.
0: Yeah. Hey, if you're not doing anything tomorrow night, how about going up to the Hollywood Bowl with me?
1: Why, there'll be nobody there tomorrow night.
0: That's what I'm counting on.
1: Tell me truthfully, Richard, am I the first girl you ever kissed?
0: Now that you mention it, your face does look familiar.
1: Well, aren't you going to kiss me?
0: Nah, I'd give you a kiss, only you got too much lipstick on. Why do girls put all that stuff on their faces, huh?
1: To make ourselves beautiful.
0: Yeah, men don't have to do that. Don't you wish you were a man?
1: Yeah, don't you?
0: I sure do. What do you mean? Say, did you ever see a guy in Brooklyn saying goodnight to his girl wonderful?
2: No, Mr. Skelton, I didn't get to see much of Brooklyn.
0: You didn't?
2: I told the wrong guy I was betting on the Yankees.
0: Well, the fellas in Brooklyn have a different technique in saying goodnight. It goes about something like this. Ah, what a night, huh? What a night. Come on, close your peepers. Let's hold hands, huh? Come on, give me your meat hooks.
1: This makes me feel just like Romeo and Joliet.
0: Yeah. Gee, look at that sky, just filthy with stars. Look at the trees, shaking like me old man with the DTs.
1: Doesn't this kind of throw ya?
0: Yeah, look at them stars. Look at the big dripper.
1: It's just like a picture by Rembrandt.
0: Hey, you know something?
1: What?
0: When the moon shines in your kisser like that, you look like that movie actress, Hideous Lamar.
1: Do you really think so?
0: Yeah. Hey, where'd you get them pretty eyelashes, huh? Where'd you get them pretty eyelashes?
1: Well, some guy that puts new strings on tennis rackets. He made them for me.
0: Yeah. Oh, what a night. Gee, you smell good. What you got on?
1: A clean dress.
0: Nah. I mean, what kind of perfume you wearing? What kind of perfume you got on?
1: Oh, that's Canal number 5.
0: Say, it smells good, huh? It's good stuff.
1: Yeah, well, it cost me 10 cents a quart. It better be good.
0: Hey, that's expensive.
1: Yeah, but I get 3 cents back on the empty bottle.
0: Gee, you're a smart kid.
1: Yeah, I'm getting to like you. You sort of intoxicate me.
0: Hey, that's a good idea. Let's get stiff, huh?
1: First, give me a kiss.
0: Yeah.
1: Oh, come on, give me a kiss. Yeah. A little one. Oh, it ain't nothing.
0: All right.
1: How was that?
0: You're right, it ain't nothing. Well, here's the joint what you live in.
1: Yeah, you know, I got a confession to make.
0: Yeah?
1: I ain't a debutante, like I said.
0: No?
1: No, I drive a beer truck.
0: Gee, I was wondering where you got them big muckles. See, I got a confession to make, too. I ain't one of them there college professors.
1: Well, you certainly had me fooled, just did.
0: Yeah?
1: Yeah.
0: Well, here's the joint you live in, so I'm going to say goodnight and leave you here. You want one long kiss or 20 fast ones?
1: I'll take the fast ones.
0: Okay. Next time, wait for the laughs, too, huh?
1: They come too fast.
0: You want 20 fast ones, huh? Okay,
1: yeah.
0: Brace yourself.
1: Gee.
0: That's a little trick I loined while digging the 6th Avenue subway.
1: Well, good night, Bimbo.
0: Good night, Squoid. Then we have puppy love. Puppy love, you know, kennel ration kisses. Two little school kids saying goodnight to each other. I'll be the little boy, Harriet, and you be the little girl, huh?
1: Okay, Red.
0: And we're walking down the street home from school. Well, we had almost home.
3: Yeah, say, did you say bye-bye to our teacher, Miss Sourpuss? I said, did you wave bye-bye to our teacher, Miss Sourpuss?
0: Sure. How do you think I brewed my note?
3: Gee, we had fun in school today, didn't we?
0: Yeah, but I thought you were going to get sore at me when I dipped your head in the ink well.
3: Oh, no. It was very refreshing.
0: Yeah.
3: Gee, you're really smart in school.
0: Yes, I know.
3: Say, you've been taking first-year arithmetic for 6 years, haven't you?
0: Yeah.
3: How you doing?
0: Fine. I'm up to my twosies already. Well, we're almost home.
3: I'd gotten tired. Can't we sit down and rest?
0: No, only 3 more steps, then it's my turn to carry you.
3: You want to hold my hand,
0: yeah.
3: Richard?
0: Yeah, you handed Knight and Richard, that's my maiden name. I like the whole hand with you because they're nice and soft like chicken liver.
3: Well, this is where.
0: Yeah?
3: I hope you won't wink at that little girl with the pigtails.
0: Why?
3: I don't like her. Her neck's dirty.
0: What?
3: Her neck's dirty.
0: Her duh?

0: Say, Red, I'll... Say, Red, I like that thing you did about the fellow saying goodnight.
1: Oh, well, thanks a lot, Ozzy. I like to do things that really happen. Say, can you remember the first time you said goodnight to your girl in the hall just inside the door?
0: Huh? Yeah, I thought her old man had come out any minute and beat my head off.
1: Yeah, me too, only I thought I was being tricked into marriage. Say, what do you say? Let's show the folks what goes through a fellow's mind the first time he gets invited to a girl's house, huh? I gotta get that sound man fixed. Well, thanks a lot for a lovely evening. Gee, I like your car.
2: It's not mine, Richard. It's Father's.
1: Well, then that explains the meter. Say, what's this button?
2: Oh, Pop had that put in for my protection, in case a fella gets fresh with me, you know. Right. I press the button, the doors automatically lock, and a pair of arms come out and hold him till Pop comes with a minister. Wouldn't you like to come in?
1: Well, no, let's just sit in the car and talk, huh?
2: Well, after all, not every girl wants to sit in the car and talk.
1: Yeah, I know. Theater balconies are full of them.
2: Oh, Red, I want you to come in and meet the folks.
1: You mean, kind of sudden, isn't it?
2: Oh, no. Look, fix yourself up a little. Comb that red hair of yours.
1: Okay.
2: Your hair isn't red, it's rusty.
1: Well, let's go in, huh?
3: Say, Skelton.
1: Yes? What is it? Who is it?
3: It's me, your smarter spirit. I've got something to say to you.
1: Go ahead and say it.
3: I will as soon as I find my place on this paper.

0: there, this girl's got marriage on her mind.
1: Is that all?
0: Yes, it's all the kid can handle.
2: Come on, I'll press the doorbell.
3: Okay.
4: Zoot!
2: Good evening, Jeeves.
5: Good evening, Missy. A new man. I'll take your coat and lunch pail, sir.
3: Here, take my eyelashes, too. The mascara is killing me.
5: Will you step in, sir, so I can close the door?
3: Yes, sir. What was that?
5: Time lock on the door.
3: Time lock? When does it open?
5: In June.
3: Well, maybe I should have brought an extra pair of shoes. Say, Jeeves, tell me something. Does little Audrey here have many boyfriends?
5: Well, the other night a fella came in, sneaked up behind her, put his hand over her eyes, and said, guess who?
3: What happened?
5: She gave the roll call of Camp Roberts.
3: You mean I'm not Harriet's first boyfriend?
5: What do you think we got that pit in the backyard for?
3: Maybe I better go back to my incubator.
6: Hello, daughter. Hello, sucker. Mister.
2: Mr. Skelton, this is my father and mother.
3: Which is which?
6: Howdy, son. I know you make my daughter very happy. Very happy. Very, very happy.
3: Look, if you're looking for Chloe, she went that way.
7: Oh, my little girl is going to get married. Oh, my poor little baby is going to get married.
6: When do you expect to marry my daughter, young man?
3: Right after she goes through escrow. I didn't mean that. I don't want to marry your daughter. She hasn't got what I want.
6: Now, take it easy. Everyone drives a used car, you know.
8: I don't want to set the world on fire.
3: Who was that?
2: That's Auntie. She's an old maid.
3: Yeah. I thought it was Edna Mae Oliver.
7: Well, if you'll excuse us, we must be off.
3: You're telling me.
7: Come on, Father. Fasten the safety belt on your broom and let's go. Goodbye.
6: Wait for me.
3: How do you like that? She's built like the B-19. Well, now that they're gone, I better get out of here before I have to marry this specimen.
9: Ooh. Good evening. Yeah. Mind if I wriggle in?
3: No, who are you?
9: I am Rosebud.
3: Rosebud?
9: Yes.
3: How did you get out of the Mercury Theater?
9: 2:00. I wonder what time it is.
3: That's all I want to know. Hey, where are you going, Harriet?
2: Oh, I'll be right back, Red. I'm going up and slip on something comfortable. A wedding dress or something.
3: Say, how long have you been here?
9: 1 year. 1 year. But I can't stand it any longer.
3: Now, take it easy, Orson.
9: I'm making a break tonight. Do you want to go with me?
3: No. I'll stay here, because they got nothing on me. Well, I didn't even kiss her. I didn't even tell her I loved her. I got a good lawyer. He'll get me out.
9: Yeah, that's what they all say. But how can you get word to

0: Wait till the game warden hears about this.
1: Ah, there, young man. Have you changed your mind about marrying my daughter?
0: No, I haven't, and don't jump in here on me like that.
1: She's very attractive, you know. She's in the movies.
0: She's in the movies?
1: Yes, she plays parts.
0: Parts of what?
1: Wait a minute. Let's not get nosy, bub.
0: Yes.
2: Hello, I'm back.
0: Oh, hello, Careless.
2: Mama, make him stop staring at me.
1: Young man, why are you staring at my daughter? Don't you like her face?
0: Yeah, but I bet she can't do it again.
1: How can you say that? Just look at her complexion. Just look at it.
0: Yeah, what is it, white or rye?
1: Whole wheat.
0: Say, I don't like this family. And another thing, say, Pop, tell me, how come your head comes to a point?
3: In my youth, I had a very unfortunate experience with a pencil sharpener.
0: Well, you'll have to excuse me, folks. I gotta go now.
3: What's your hurry?
0: Now, wait a minute. Now, you let go of me. I didn't know it would be like this. I didn't know there was more to love than just kisses. Now, you gotta give me another chance, please.
3: You're yellow.
0: No, I'm not. I'm still young. I want to see the birds and flowers again. I want to be able to eat crackers in bed again.
1: You wrote this love letter to our daughter.
0: It's just a scrap of paper. You wouldn't condemn me to a life sentence on account of a scrap of paper, would you? Oh, no, wait a minute. It's just circumstantial evidence. I'll try it again. It's just circumstantial evidence. Look, I didn't even kiss her. Can I help it if I didn't know what Mulholland Drive was?
3: Steady, steady. Mother, let's get out of here. I think he wants to propose to her.
0: I can't propose. I haven't got an engagement ring.
3: You'll find one in that drawer.
2: Oh, don't sit so far away. You'll grow to love me.
0: Oh, no, I won't. I've stopped growing. You only want to marry me because my uncle died and left me a lot of money.
2: Oh, don't be so silly. I'd marry you no matter who left it to you.
0: Yeah.
2: Turn out that light.
0: What for?
2: I want to be in the dark a minute.
0: Well, close your eyes.
2: Isn't it quiet?
0: Yeah.
2: Listen to the crickets.
0: Been that way all through the script.
2: Red, listen to the crickets.
0: Yeah?
2: The crickets. Did you know that they can make music by rubbing their hind legs together?
0: No kidding. It's the first time I ever heard it played on a broken leg.
2: Look, you know it's all you can do to keep from asking me.
0: Asking you what?
2: Me to marry you. Well, I will, and you can't back out.
0: Now, wait a minute.
2: Gee, I thought you'd never ask me.
0: Yeah, but I put up a good fight, though, didn't I?
2: Well, I'm not going to stand here and listen to this discussion any longer. I'm going to bed. Good night.
0: Good night, Snuffy.
2: Oh.
1: Well, now that my daughter has gone upstairs to bed, tell me, why won't you marry her?
0: Because her feet are too big.
1: Her feet are too big. That's ridiculous.
0: Oh, no, it isn't. Her feet are too big. She's upstairs getting ready for bed, isn't she?
1: Yes.
0: Well, listen. Well, why doesn't she drop the other shoe? How about that? One foot's bigger than the other.

0: Same time, same Raleigh show, and your same friends. Red Skelton, Ozzy Nelson, and his music, Harriet Hilliard, Wonderful Smith, and yours, Truman Bradley, will all be back. You got something to say, Red?
1: Sure. Thanks a lot for listening. Goodbye now.
0: Red Skelton appears on this program through the courtesy of Metro-Goldwyn-Mayer. This is the Red Network of the National Broadcasting Company. From Hollywood, the Raleigh Cigarette Program, starring Red Skelton with Ozzy Nelson and his music, Harriet Hilliard, and Wonderful Smith.

0: chilly.
1: Double crossing. We're only supposed to play 8 bars.
2: Well, come. Let's not wear ass caps.

0: around. What do you think?
1: That was Ozzie Nelson's modern streamlined version of an old favorite, Irving Berlin's Remember. And here is Metro-Goldwyn-Mayer's modern streamlined young comedian, the star of our show, Red Skelton.
2: Thank you very much. Thank you, and good evening, ladies and gentlemen.
1: Hi, Red.
2: Oh, how are you there, Truman?
1: And congratulations, Red, on your new MGM contract. Say, you're getting pretty popular in the movies, aren't you?
2: Yeah, only last week, Grauman's Chinese Theater invited me down to put cement in my profile.
1: Well, I'll say this. You're a good sport, Red. Yeah. Say, and I certainly enjoyed that surprise party you gave. It was a surprise party, wasn't it?
2: It sure was. The cops didn't break the door down until almost 12:30.
1: Say, Red, I hope you didn't mind when I spilled that beer all over the rug.
2: No, I didn't care. I managed to squeeze it all right back in the bottle.
1: Well, your house is just the thing for a party.
2: Yeah, you really like it, huh?
1: Sure. But tell me, Red, in the living room, is that a gas heater in the wall?
2: No, that's where the plaster fell off.
1: Well, it certainly is a nice rambling house.
2: Yeah, well, that's the trouble. It rambles too much.
1: It does? Why?
2: It doesn't like the neighborhood.
1: You looked awfully tired after that big party, Red.
2: Yeah, I was kind of tired. When I went to bed, I had a terrible time.
1: You did?
2: Yeah, you know, I had to count 563 Earl Carroll girls before I could go to sleep.
1: That's too bad.
2: Yeah. You know, I think there's something wrong with me, though.
1: Sure enough.
2: When I finally closed my eyes, all I could dream of was counting sheep.
3: Hiya, Red.
2: Oh, hello, Harriet. Say, you look like you got something on your mind.
3: Yes, I have. It's my boyfriend, Jim.
2: Jim?
3: Yes, Jim never brings me any pretty flowers. He just sends four roses. Say, but Red, I didn't get a chance to tell you. I certainly enjoyed your party the other night. It was a Halloween party, wasn't it?
2: No, those were the musicians' girls. Say, did you see that oboe player's girl? Wasn't she bow-legged, huh?
3: Oh, well, I couldn't say.
2: Well, I'll say, but it's her own fault because she's so bow-legged. She hitchhiked out here on oil trucks.
3: Red, I was talking to your girl. What's her name?
2: I'm not sure, but from the way she acted, I think it was Dumbo.
3: Oh, fine.
2: No, she's smart, though.
3: Oh, she was?
2: Yeah, every once in a while, she took her thumb out of her mouth and said something very brilliant.
3: She seemed kind of old. Has she been in Hollywood long?
2: Yeah, I think so. She was chased here by the glacier. But anyway, when she arrived at the party, she acted very well bred.
3: Mm-hmm. She arrived well bred and went home sliced.
4: Oh, friends.
2: Oh.
4: Well, how are all my dear, dear friends tonight?
2: What are you running for?
4: You know, Red, I sure had fun at your place, though,
2: you
4: at
2: did?
4: The party. Oh, there's nothing like a good old housewarming to bring people closer together.
2: Oh, yeah? You've never been to Bullock's basement on Dollar Day, huh? Hey, listen, Ozzie, about that party the other night, I got a bone to pick with you.
4: You mean we didn't eat everything?
2: It's not that. It's that drummer of yours. I thought he acted very ill-mannered at the table.
4: Oh, I wouldn't say that.
2: Well, I would. It's the first time I ever saw anybody siphon soup.
4: Oh, that's too bad. Gosh, I didn't know what got into my boys at your party. It certainly wasn't food.
2: Yeah. You mean they were still hungry after dinner?
4: Hungry? They cleaned up everything on their plates, and then they got into an argument about whether the trombone player would be better grilled or fried.
2: Well, I saw him later, and he was fried. Look, listen, Ozzie, but did you really like my party?
4: Oh, it was just peachy.
2: Oh, yeah? Did you like the sandwiches?
4: Peachy.
2: And the drinks?
4: Peachy.
2: Did you like that girl I got for you?
4: She was a little fuzzy, too.

0: Walking down the street, I chanced to meet a friend of mine who leads a band.
1: Who doesn't nowadays?
0: Quiet, Harry. He seemed a bit perplexed. In fact, I'd say completely vexed. And when I

For a guy who plays alto and baritone and doubles on a clarinet and wears a size 37 suit. Of course we'd expect him to do some arranging and perhaps a bit of copying and double oboe and some flute. He may sing the vocals just in case we get stuck. Oh yes, and he's the guy who shines the shoes and drives the truck. I'm looking for a guy who plays alto and baritone and doubles on a clarinet and wears a size 37 suit. And now it's Harriet's turn, and she's going to tell you all about her experiences along the same line.

stepped up and said to me, I'd like a good look at the members of your band. I'm looking for a certain young musician. I met him at a dance a year ago. I don't recall if he

0: and doubles on a clarinet and wears a size 37 suit. I can't find him listed in Downbeat or Metronome, Billboard or Variety, but oh my goodness, was he cute. I can't remember if his hair was dark or light, 'cause he didn't take his hat off when he kissed me goodnight. I'm looking for a guy who plays alto and baritone and doubles on a clarinet and wears a size 37 suit.
1: That was Ozzie and Harriet singing, "I'm looking for a guy who plays alto and baritone and doubles on a clarinet and wears size 37 suit." Brother ASCAP got back just in time.
2: Say, Harriet, I want to thank you for playing that benefit for the doctors and nurses the other night.
0: Oh, I enjoyed it, Red. And gee, you sure made those doctors and nurses laugh.
2: Oh, thanks. You know, a very odd thing happened to me there.
0: What?
2: Well, two doctors came up, then one doctor tapped me on the shoulder, and without a word, he turned around to the other doctor and gave him $5.
0: Say, Ray.
1: Wait, I think it's coming by carrier pigeon.
0: How about doing a show for all the doctors and nurses all over the country?
2: Hmm? Say, that's a good idea. We can show different types of patients that we have in hospitals and things that we think that really happen there. To start off with, we have a fellas who have the most dangerous job of all, the ambulance drivers.
3: Now, don't drive so fast. Take it easy going around those curves.
2: Well, if you're scared, do what I do. Just close your eyes. Every minute counts, you know.
3: Come on, let's go. Push that gas pedal down to the floor.
2: If I push it down any farther, we'll be walking. Hey, I think I'll turn up this alley and take a shortcut. A one-way alley.
3: There it is. There's the place right over there.
2: Okay. Come on, hurry. There's no time to lose.
4: What do you want?
2: Make it two hamburgers and hurry. We got to get right back.
5: You know, I was in an ambulance once, and I got to the hospital so fast that my ailment didn't get there till 10 minutes later.
0: Say, how about me being a nurse, Red? No, right. No, I don't think I'd look good in a white uniform.
2: Oh, sure you would. Gee, you could top Lorraine Day. She's, Look, I'll tell you what, we'll try it anyhow. You be the nurse, and I'll be one of the patients coming in.
0: Okay. Come in. My goodness, what have you got in those shoes? Slot machines?
6: Nope, it's not that, lady. I have come to see the doctor about those sounds. He's got to help me. I got too much iron in my blood.
0: You had a high polish.
6: Yeah.
0: Well, sit down.
6: Okay. Well, I gotta get oiled again tonight, I think.
0: My, that is a strange ailment.
6: Yep.
0: Does it run in the family?
6: Yep. My grandfather was a railroad magnate.
0: I'll bet it gets you in a lot of trouble.
6: Yeah, and it's embarrassing, too. The other day, a guy slapped me on the back, and a guy two blocks away yelled, "Run for your life, it's another earthquake."
0: Have you ever been examined before?
6: Yep, I was examined by my draft board.
0: How'd you make out?
6: Well, they gave me a little white card, and each doctor punched a hole in whatever ailment I was tested for.
0: Well, that's an efficient way to do it.
6: Yeah, when I got through, I took my card home, put it on my player piano, and played, "I'll be glad when you're dead, you rascal."
0: Oh, well, that sounds pretty serious.
6: Yeah,
0: we'd better see the doctor right away.
6: Okay.
0: Follow me, please.
6: Yes, sir. I sound like I got dishpan hands, don't I?
0: doctor.
7: Say, you are in need of medical attention, young man. Why, you're so pale and so wrinkled.
6: Well, you're looking at a Venetian blind. This is me over here.
7: Well, my little man, what seems to be your trouble?
6: I got too much iron in my blood, Doc.
7: Take off your shirt and I'll look at you.
6: Okay. There went another rivet.
7: I think an examination might throw some light on this.
6: Mm-hmm.
7: Now, where is my stethoscope? Where's my stethoscope?
6: I have the same trouble with chrysanthemum.
0: Here it is, Doctor.
7: Oh, yeah, thank you. You know, you can't tell a patient without the stethoscope, you know.
6: Kind of corny, too, ain't you, Doc?
7: Well, now, while I examine the patient, nurse, you prepare the X-ray machine.
0: Yes, Doctor.
7: Now, I'll do some listening with this stethoscope. You've got iron in your blood and lekonga.
6: That ain't in, but leave it there. It's good.
0: Doctor, the X-ray is ready.
7: Yes, I'll be through in a minute. I just want to test his reflexes.
6: Oh, boy. Do that again, Doc. It tickles.
7: I'm afraid that's pretty bad. Water on the knee and iron in the blood.
6: Yeah, with a combination like that, when I die, I'll be a real red skeleton.
7: All right, young man. Now step in front of this X-ray machine. Mm-hmm. Up here, yeah, that's
6: okay,
7: it.
6: Okay, Doc.
7: Now, look straight ahead.
6: Okay, Doc.
0: What do you see, Doctor?
7: A lot of little men on their knees praying.
0: Oh, you've got the machine on too strong. What you're looking at is a crap game in the basement.
7: So I am, yeah.
6: You don't know much about medicine, do you, Doc?
7: I'll have you know I studied 4 years with Dr. Mayo, Ph.D.
6: Oh, yeah? Well, I studied 2 years with Dr. Kildare, MGM. Look, Doc, will you operate, do you think?
7: Not unless I send for an acetylene torch.
6: Oh, look, Doc, you gotta help me. Yeah? I can't go on living this way, you know.
7: Why?
6: Well, I got to take a drink of water. My teeth are rusty for 2 days. Yeah. Have to shave with a magnet. There's no future with a girl with a guy like me.
7: Well, what's the matter with you and the girls?
6: What girl's gonna kiss a steel trap?
7: How long have you been in this condition?
6: 10 years. But you gotta help me, Doc. You gotta help me.
3: Yes. Sound like a daytime serial program.
7: You say that you've been this way for 10 years?
6: Yep.
7: Then why do you want to, all of a sudden, to get rid of it?
6: Well, I just got word that because of the shortage in building materials, the government's gonna melt me down.
2: Tragic case, Dad.
0: Red, I heard something even worse.
2: Yeah, what?
0: This poor fella had too much sugar in his system and he licked himself to death.
2: That was my line. What happened? Well, that's not the most tragic cases that go into a hospital. The most tragic case of all is the expectant father. You know, the expectant father. Here comes Mr. Jordan Jr. Look, a big politician is waiting for the baby. This time, you be the nurse, I'll be the politician.
8: How do you do, nurse? Has Junior arrived yet?
0: No, Mayor Skelton. It may be some time yet.
8: Well, I'll give him to 2 o'clock. I have a court order.
0: Oh, say, by the way, congratulations. You really stole that last election.
8: That's a lie. I paid for every vote.
0: To be the father of a new baby.
8: Well, the way I look at it, 21 years and another voter. Are you sure the baby hasn't arrived yet?
0: Not yet, Mayor Skelton.
8: The little son of a gun is more trouble than a cornerstone.
0: Here he is, Mayor, your new son.
8: Well, my boy. I want to leave you with this one thought. A Republican.
0: And here are your other two babies.
8: What do you mean? Two more? Triplets? Now, wait a minute, nurse. There's something wrong here. I demand a recount.
1: Then we have the young doctor who's just out of school. This time, I'll be the doctor, and Wonderful Smith, you be the patient.
9: Ah, good morning.
10: Well, doctor, I'd like a checkup.
9: Mm-hmm. You want your oil changed, you mean? Let's see. From where I'm standing, you look like you got mookin' glucas of the Ikalukas.
10: What's that?
9: I don't know, but it costs $5. Well, I'll have to give you an examination. Here, take off your coat. Now, take off your vest. Now, take off your shirt.
10: Well?
9: Well, sit down over here.
10: Well, Doc, for a minute you had me worried there.
9: All right, now let's see your tongue.
2: No, stick it out farther.
1: Not farther.
10: It's tied on back there. What you want me to do, lay it on the floor?
9: Oh, that's very bad. You have a coat on your tongue.
10: Is that bad?
9: Yes, because yours matches the vest and pants. I'm sorry, fellow. There's nothing I can do for you.
10: Well, I guess I better make my reservations. Could I use your phone?
9: Yeah, you right over there.
10: Hello, operator. I'd like to call Uncle Tom in heaven. What'd you say? Deposit another quarter. But operator, the Los Angeles Chamber of Commerce told me that heaven was inside of the Los Angeles city limits. Thank you. Hello, Uncle Tom. This is Wonderful. Wonderful Smith. What'd you say? No, I don't feel very good. By the way, did Grandpa get up there okay? Yeah, it was kind of sudden. Grandma found out that those dice were loaded. You don't have to hang up. Take your time, Uncle Tom. Why, this is a station-to-station call. What's that? You've got to polish some stairs and a few hundred stars. Well, how come you've got to do so much work? Oh, I see. Short of help up there.
3: Say, ask him if my brother made it. He's a big politician.
10: Well, hello, Uncle Tom. Did a politician by the name of Skelton make it? Oh, I see. You haven't had a politician up there for the past 30 years. Well, Uncle Tom, I called to see if you could make a reservation. I'd like a room with a halo and a good view of the earth. Yes? Oh, yes, I could do a lot to make it happy up there. Did you ever hear the boogie-woogie played on a harp? Well, tell me, are the girls pretty up there? Oh, I see. If you think of about women, you'll lose your wings. You mean you can't even think about sweet Georgia Brown? Yeah, you're right. Yes, she was a pretty girl. Yeah, you sure did have a lot of fun with her. Hello, Uncle Tom? Uncle Tom, what happened? Oh, my goodness. Uncle Tom has been grounded.

0: Ah, that was nice plugging there, Truman.
1: Say, Red.
0: Yeah?
1: I saw you in that picture, Dr. Kildare's wedding day. Say, you've been in several Kildare pictures, haven't you?
0: Several? All I gotta do is make one more and they give me a medical degree. So then maybe I can start my own hospital.
1: Yeah. Well, boy, I'd love to see the hospital that you were the head of. What a screwy place that would be. You'd probably learn something like this.
2: Dr. Skelton wanted in surgery. Dr. Skelton wanted in surgery. Dr. Skelton wanted in surgery. Chicago, Philadelphia, Minneapolis, and St. Paul.
0: Ah, good morning, nurse.
3: Morning, doctor. What's cooking?
0: The patients. They've all got fever. Anybody here from USC football team?
3: No, they didn't play last Saturday. By the way, how's your patient, Mr. Barrymore?
0: Oh, he's much better today. He was chasing the nurse all around the room.
3: Well, he always does that.
0: Yeah, but the day he caught her.
3: Well, what are you so mad about?
0: Well, I never did that good.
3: How was the patient in room 607?
0: Oh, pretty bad. He just saw three pink elephants.
3: Oh, that is bad.
0: Yeah, there was four of them. Say, anybody waiting to see me?
3: Yes, quite a crowd. You'd better go out and get in your cage.
0: Yeah. Now, please, nurse. Remember, I'm Dr. Skelton. DDS. MIS. SIS. SIPPI. Good evening, stiffs.
3: Oh, yes, Dr. Skelton. Here's an emergency case. This poor fellow's a movie actor. He's been in 612 pictures this year, and he's been cut out of every one of them.
0: Why?
3: He doesn't photograph well.
0: You mean that fella outside the door with a big dog collar and leash on?
3: Mm-hmm. It's Dumpty Cragney, the movie star. Shh, he thinks he's a dog.
0: Well, go bring him in here, but be very careful. On the way in, he snapped at me.
3: Come on. Right this way, Dumpty.
4: Here now. Be a good boy, Dumpty. Dr. Skelton, allow me to introduce myself. I'm Frank Borzage, owner of the Flimsy Feature Picture Company. Mm. And this is our biggest star, Dumpty Cagney. He thinks he's a dog.
0: Yeah?
4: Yeah.
0: He's got fleas, too.
4: Fleas?
0: Yeah, but don't worry. You know our slogan, keep 'em flying. Say, by the way, why does he think he's a dog?
4: Well, it's the way we work him at the Flimsy Features Company.
0: Oh, I see.
4: Quiet, Dumpty, quiet.
0: Say, maybe he wants out. this is bad.
4: Yeah, and the only pictures he wants to do are old Rin Tin Tin parts.
0: You know, this is the most unusual case I've ever guessed wrong on. I'll tell you what, I'll cure him for $20,000.
4: $20,000?
0: Yep.
4: Are you sure I can spare it?
0: Sure, just think. $20,000. Let's see. After all the taxes are taken out, that gives me a nice little $2 profit.
4: That ain't much money, is it?
0: Well, I don't know. Might be able to get a pound of butter with it. If I go to the right place. Well, I'll take the case. But first, we've got to get this little flea... Got to give this little flea trap an intelligence test. Come here, Dumpty.
5: Now, come on, now, lay down, fella. Come on, lay down.
4: You'll have to say lie down. He thinks he's a Boston Terrier.
0: Oh. Now, look, Dumpty. Now, listen to me. You're a man, not a dog. Now, answer these questions. What's on top of this house?
6: Roof.
0: Roof, that's right. He's not completely gone. Say, now, tell me, who is the president of the United States?
6: Roosevelt. Roosevelt.
0: There's still hope. What we got to do is to do something to disturb this idea of him thinking he's a dog. Now, let's see. I'll tell you what we'll do. We'll tie a can to him. Now, let's see.
4: Why don't you tie the can to it?
0: There's no place to tie it. Say, I've got an idea. Go outside and give him some dog food. That'll kill the idea of him thinking he's a dog. When he sees you open the can, it'll make him sick. It always did me.
7: Thanks, Doctor. Come, Dumpty.
0: Dumpty.
8: Nurse.
3: Yes, Doctor.
8: Tell all the other nurses to be on their guard. That guy may think he's a wolfhound.
0: Well, there goes Miss Jones.
9: Oh,
8: Good morning, Dr. Jekyll. Why, you look happy today.
1: Yes, I'm in a good mood today. On my way over to the hospital, I ate 3 good humor men.
8: Now, how do you feel?
1: Oh, just fine. Oh, doctor, here's the case I was telling you about.
8: Oh, yes, I'd like to take a look at that.
1: It's all
8: this
1: head.
8: This is the strangest case I've ever seen.
1: Yes, it's all head and no body.
8: Yes.
1: What shall I do?
8: What shall you do?
1: Yes.
8: You send that beer back the first thing in the morning.
3: Dr. Skelton, that yes? big movie producer is here.
8: Yeah, what does he want?
3: He wants to preview his X-ray pictures.
8: Well, tell him to come back tomorrow. We still haven't found a bone to play opposite his appendix. Oh,
4: Dr. Skelton, you're a fake. You're a fake. Dumpty Cragney isn't cured of being a dog. Yeah. Why, when I gave him the kennel ration, he sat up and asked for more.
8: Stubborn, ain't he? Still thinks he's a dog, huh? Well, we gotta try something else. Hey, maybe if he sees a picture of another dog, it'll give him the idea that he's not a dog and cure him.
4: Well, have you got a picture of another dog?
8: Yeah, right here's a picture of a little Pekingese. Her name is Betsy.
4: Oh, show it to Dumpty.
8: Okay, look, Dumpty. Here's a picture of a Pekingese. Her name's Betsy. What do you think of her? Now listen, Dumpty, you're not a dog. Look, run him around the park for a few minutes. Maybe that'll cure him.
4: Okay, we'll do that.
8: This sure is a tough case. Hello, Dr. Skelton's clinic. Yes, we're having a sale on operations. Tonsils, $25. Appendix, $50. Liver, $60. On a bun, $62.50.
4: Dr. Skelton.
8: Yes?
4: Dr. Skelton, you've done it. Dumpty is cured.
9: Oh, let me shake your hand, Doctor. And thanks an awful lot.
8: Oh, you're really cured, huh?
9: Yes.
8: I've made medical history. Well, Dumpty, you look like a new man now. How do you feel? Pretty healthy?
9: Certainly I'm healthy. Just feel how cold my nose is.
1: This is Truman Bradley, ladies and gentlemen. Remember, we'll all be back at the same time next week. Red Skelton, Ozzie Nelson and his music, Harriet Hilliard and Wonderful Smith. And here's Red Skelton with a final word before we say goodnight.
8: Thanks for listening, and goodbye now.
1: Red Skelton appears on this program through the courtesy of Metro-Goldwyn-Mayer. 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
10: 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This set of shows aired on the evenings of October 12th, 1926, and November 2nd, 1941. Tune in next Sunday, same time, same place, for another set of thrilling and awesome comedy shows here on Audio Theater. This is your host, Friend Doreen, saying thanks for listening. Until then, have a good one.

0: Good evening. This is Zoe. 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This evening's titles are One Man's Fight and Laura Defair. These shows originally aired back on the evenings of May 27th and 28th, 1980, respectively. This evening's show is presented in memory of Robert Weekland. 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Enjoy this evening's presentation.
1: This is Andy Griffith. Meet Simon Peltz. Simon's a likable enough guy in his own way. You know the type. The kind of person who always talks about what should be done, but never seems able to do anything about it himself. Still, he'd never lie to you, or sell you faulty merchandise, or as corny as it may sound, he still believes in the golden rule. Up until a few weeks ago, Simon was a full-fledged, card-carrying city person, owner of the Simon Peltz Import Company, specializing in teddy bears. Simon never got rich in the import business, but he never starved either. A weekly prime rib dinner at the Hidden Village Scotch and Cleaver, and Simon was happy. But that's all behind him now. Through an extraordinary set of circumstances, Simon now finds himself in a very unlikely place. Polk County, Wisconsin, just a few miles north of Indian Creek, Simon Peltz now resides in a small two-bedroom cabin. Picture this, cabin in a pine forest with fresh air, wildflowers everywhere, and a gurgling trout stream nearby. Phew. Sounds nice, doesn't it? But Simon doesn't look very happy. In fact, he looks downright upset. There he is, over there, sitting at the kitchen table, pen in hand, riding up a storm.
2: July 1st. Dear diary, already July, and I just now have the cabin fixed up so that it is habitable. They'd never think of looking for me in Wisconsin. I will live like Thoreau. I will never again return to the so-called real world. They all think I'm a paranoid, but I'm not. Paranoia is a fear of the imagined, and I know my fear is as real as anything could be. So here I will stay, forever if necessary, and except for occasional trips to the Burger Chief in Indian Creek, I will remain in self-exile. To think that only a month ago I had a house, a business, and a bright future. Ah, I guess nothing in life is very permanent. My only regret is in not having Gloria here with me. If she were here, I don't think any of the other things would matter. After what happened last month, I don't think she ever wants to see me again. Ever.
1: And that's only the beginning of our story.
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1: It's 11:30 at night. Simon Peltz has locked the door to his house and is ready for bed. Dressed in a bathrobe and slippers, glass of milk in hand, Simon walks softly through the living room to his study. The room is surprisingly neat and orderly for a bachelor. Carefully, almost ritualistically, Simon takes a brass key from his bathrobe pocket, opens a large desk drawer, and takes out a worn, leather-bound book. He sits, opens the book, and begins to write.
2: June 1st. Dear diary, sometimes I think the only reason I can keep going to work is to be near Gloria. I guess my feelings towards her are pretty obvious, no matter what she thinks of me. Gloria Kronchnoble is by far and away the worst secretary I've ever had, and I wouldn't let her go for all the coffee in Brazil. And considering the price of coffee these days, that's saying a lot. Well, June 1st won't go down in history as being one of my best days. I just don't know what the world is coming to. I've always been the type of guy who stays out of trouble by minding his P's and Q's. But today at the office, I had to put my foot down. Even Gloria was surprised by my assertiveness. The morning started out normal enough, but...
4: Simon Peltz Imports, Gloria speaking. Oh, look, honey, all I do is answer the phone and occasional light typing. So how should I know anything about lost shipments? Yeah, I'll tell Mr. Peltz when he strolls in. Same to you, buddy. What do they want from me, blood? I'm only one person in a two-bit import house. Whoever you are, park it on the bench and I'll be with you as soon as I'm ready.
2: Gloria, it is I, Simon Peltz, the owner, your boss.
4: Oh, it's only you. You're late, Peltz.
2: You know, Miss Crunchnoble, it might be a good idea to look up when someone enters the office. It could have been one of those rare occasions when a customer walked in.
4: Look, Peltz, you don't pay me enough to tell me how to do my job.
2: I suppose you want to know why I was late this morning.
4: Not really. It's none of my business.
2: Well, I'll tell you anyway. I was walking down 33rd Street when suddenly my briefcase broke open and all the order sheets went flying into the air. But I didn't care. And do you know why I didn't care?
4: Oh, brother, here it comes.
2: Gloria, all I could think about was you. There I was, standing in front of this little shop, order sheets flying down 33rd, and all I could see was your face in the window. Well, sir, I marched right into that shop, and I bought you a small token of my affection.
4: Not again.
2: Oh, I couldn't help myself. I was compelled by forces stronger than both of us. Here.
4: Peltz, this is a jar of marinated herring.
2: Well, as luck would have it, I was standing in front of a delicatessen when I was stricken.
4: Yesterday it was a pet shop, and you brought me a doggy chew stick. The day before that it was a muffler shop.
2: Yeah, I know.
4: Peltz, please stop buying me all this junk.
2: I can't help myself. Gloria, when are you going to start calling me Simon?
4: As soon as the polar ice cap melts.
2: That's reasonable. I can wait.
4: Simon Peltz Imports. Hold a minute, honey. It's a Mr. Major from the Department of Water and Air.
2: Gloria, I wish you wouldn't call everyone honey.
4: You want to take the call or not?
2: Yeah, I'll take the call in my office.
4: Mr. Major, hang on a second, honey. He's got to get to his office.
2: Hello? Mr. Major, this is Simon Peltz.
5: Hey, Mr. Peltz, I am the Major, not Mr. Major.
2: Oh, I didn't realize you were with the military.
5: I'm not. Let's just say I'm a friendly reminder from the Department of Water and Air.
2: Reminder?
5: That is correct, Mr. Peltz. You forgot to complete the special report we sent you.
2: Oh, no, that must be some mistake. That report was 35 pages of the most complex questions I've ever seen. Well, I'll have you know, Gloria and I spent 3 whole weeks doing nothing but completing every single question that was asked. My sales fell off 20% in those 3 weeks. No, sir, I did not forget your special report. I'll remember that thing for a long time.
5: I see. Mr. Peltz, the law not only requires you to complete all the questions, but to mail it back to us as well.
2: Well, I mailed it back weeks ago.
5: Let me warn you, I am not some ignorant bureaucrat you're going to be able to circumvent. I mailed it weeks ago. I must hear that warmed over bromide 100 times a week. I mailed it weeks ago. You don't actually expect me to believe that, do you?
2: But I did mail it. I handed it to Charlie myself.
5: Charlie?
2: Well, the postman. Charlie the postman. Every day Charlie comes to the office, makes his delivery, has a cup of coffee, and takes the outgoing mail with him. He picked up your package 3 weeks ago, last Friday.
5: How is it you remember the exact date, Mr. Peltz?
2: Well, that's easy. It was Charlie's last day on the job. He retired 3 weeks ago after 37 years. I remember because he made a big to-do about it.
5: Perhaps he was so excited he forgot to take the package with him.
2: Not old Charlie. I saw him put the package in his pouch and go straight to his truck. He said he was in a hurry because they were holding some kind of big retirement party for him down at the post office.
5: Let me get this straight. You claim that 3 weeks ago last Friday, you personally handed the special report questionnaire to an aging postal employee named Charlie, who then took it and rushed off to a wild retirement party, and you haven't seen him since.
2: You have a funny way of putting it, but yes.
5: I see.
2: Look, after it reaches the hand of the postman and he drives off, it's no longer my responsibility.
5: That is where you are mistaken, Mr. Peltz. Until that questionnaire reaches my desk, it is very much your responsibility. Frankly, I think this whole matter can be straightened out rather easily.
2: Oh, thank goodness.
5: A messenger will deliver another copy of the questionnaire to your office. You will complete all the questions just as you did before, and this time you will mail it back to us.
2: But I did mail it.
5: Of course you did.
2: But it will take me weeks to do it all over again.
5: I am not interested in your excuses, Peltz. Do what I have instructed you, or you will suffer the consequences.
2: What consequences?
5: Just do it. Good day to you.
2: Wait, hello? Hello? Major? June 4th. Dear Diary, it's been 3 days since that phony major from the Department of Water and Air called about my questionnaire. I thought by this time they would have found it behind a water cooler or something. But this morning I was in for quite a shock. I was with my next-door neighbor, John Sanders. For the last 7 years, Jonathan and I have followed a very set routine. At precisely 8 o'clock every a.m., he walks across his yard and through the hedge. Then right on cue, as if we were members of a precision drill team, he meets me coming out of my house. Together we walked the 5 blocks to the train station and like Siamese twins board the 8:15 for the long ride downtown. This morning was no exception. Even at 8 a.m., Jonathan was trying to be cheerful.
6: Well, Simon, another day, another dollar.
2: Not if your precious Department of Water and Air has anything to say about it.
6: Look, Simon, I'm only a clerk, one lousy clerk in a big government department.
2: Some people seem to think the only thing the small businessman has to do all day is answer questionnaires. Maybe I should apply for federal funding. Then I could hire another person just to fill out government forms.
7: Very humorous.
2: Would you like to know what happens to our tax dollars once they hit Washington?
6: No, I would not.
2: Well, our tax dollars are instantly turned into paper, that's what. Billions in federal dollars equals billions of pieces of federal paper. Questionnaires, forms, studies, reports, regulations, suggested procedures, new policy statements, all in triplicate.
6: Simon, hold on a minute. Look, I'm only a clerk, one lousy clerk in the Department of Water and Air. Now, what do you expect me to do about it? Anything?
2: I don't know. Get angry. Fight back, I guess.
6: Hey, Simon, that's a terrific idea.
2: It is?
6: Sure. How about if after work, you and I sneak up to my office and we'll blow the place up? Come on, what do you say?
2: You can joke all you want, but when there's so much paper in Washington that this country comes to a standstill, you'll be whistling a different tune.
6: Don't be absurd. I've never whistled in my life.
2: It's time the small businessman put his foot down before it's too late.
6: As per your usual, Simon, you're either trying to engage me in futile argument or you honestly believe in the government intervention scare. In either case, you obviously have no idea of the complexities involved.
2: Complexities, my eye. 3 days ago, I started a small protest of my own.
6: And just what has your devious little mind conjured up?
2: I took the second special report your sacred Department of Water and Air sent me and ripped it up.
6: Simon, that's insanity.
2: Why? I already sent it in once. Where is it written that Simon Peltz has to suffer just because someone else goofed up?
6: You don't understand. Civilians just don't go around defying the department.
2: Civilians? I didn't know this country was divided into government people and civilian outsiders, at least not yet.
6: The term civilian is just a joke we use around the office.
2: That must be why your strong arm calls himself the Major. Just part of the joke, I guess.
6: What do you know about the Major?
2: He called me for a friendly chat regarding this year's questionnaire.
6: Listen, Simon, fill out the report and mail it in.
2: I did mail it in, but your department won't believe me.
6: All I know is that people who follow the rules get along a lot better than those who choose to step outside the system.
2: Are you saying the Department of Water and Air is actually going to start hassling me?
6: Of course not. That's ridiculous. Simon, I don't think paranoia is your strong suit.
2: Jonathan, I didn't want to mention it before, but a guy in a green hat has been following me ever since I left the house.
6: Where?
2: Don't turn around. Just keep walking as if we didn't know he was there.
6: How do you know he's following you?
2: That's an even bet he's not after you.
6: No, I mean, how do you know he's following anybody?
2: Because he keeps ducking behind trees, that's why.
6: Just a minute. Let me get a good look at this mystery. Simon, I don't see anyone.
2: What are you talking about? He's right over... Oh, see, that's funny. He was right there a minute ago.
6: Simon, you just got to calm down. Pretty soon you'll start suspecting the whole world.

0: For Simon Peltz, it's been a hard day at the office, filled with the day-to-day details that plague the small businessman. Tired as he may be, Simon still finds time to write in his diary.
1: June 6th. Dear diary, the man in the green hat has become my shadow. No one else ever sees him, but I know he's there. It doesn't seem to matter where I go, the train, work, even the Scotch and Cleaver. Wherever I go, he seems to be lurking nearby. Right this minute, he's standing across the street, watching the house. I know it's him. He's wearing a green hat and whistling the Volga Boatman. I hate the Volga Boatman. You know, diary, I think it's high time we found out who that guy in the green hat really is. I'm going to turn off all the lights and pretend to go to bed. Then in a few hours when he thinks I'm asleep, I'll sneak out of the house and nab him with a surprise attack.
2: Hey, who's there?
1: Hold it right there, buddy. Don't make a move. Get your hands up and don't turn around.
2: Hey, you're the little twerp.
1: That's right. I'm the little twerp you've been following all week.
2: Look, Peltz, whatever you do, don't shoot me, okay?
1: Nobody's going to get hurt if you answer my question.
2: Sure, anything you say, Peltz.
1: All right, bozo. Who are you working for and why have you been following me?
2: Hey, Peltz, you got me all wrong.
1: I do?
2: Sure. I'm just a representative for the King Kong Novelty Company. Yeah, that's it. I sell watches, see?
1: You're going to a lot of trouble just to sell me some watches.
2: Oh, at King Kong, our motto is know your customer.
1: Well, I have to give you credit. You've sure been doing a good job of that.
2: Oh, thank you. I just happen to have a sample here with me. We call this little item the Space Command wristwatch. Now, this baby not only glows in the dark, but it gives off a loud beep every time an alien UFO lands anywhere within a 50-mile radius.
1: Come on, that thing doesn't really work, does it?
2: Sure it does. Listen, we'll just set the little dial like this, and... Hear that?
1: Yeah.
2: That, my friend, means that an alien is landing right this very minute.
1: How do you know?
2: Are you kidding? Aliens are landing all the time.
1: They are?
2: Sure, they land almost every night if it's not raining.
1: That's incredible. Fantastic. When could I get a delivery on half a gross?
2: If you order a full gross, I could cut 50 cents off every item.
1: All right, but only if I can get a delivery in a week.
2: Anything you want, Peltz. Hey, look quick, isn't that a UFO?
1: Where?
2: Right there. Give me that gun, you little twerp. Hey, this ain't no gun, it's just a stick.
1: Of course it's just a stick. Guns scare the daylights out of me.
2: Now listen, pal.
1: Please, put me down. You're crushing my bathrobe.
2: If you don't do what the major tells you, I'll crush more than just your bathrobe.
1: I knew it. You don't even look like a novelty salesman.
2: Look, Peltz, I don't enjoy having to follow you around. It's boring, but it's my job. Why don't you do us both a favor and send that questionnaire in?
1: But I did. I mailed it back weeks ago.
2: That's what they all say.
1: All right, that's it. Now I'm getting mad. I want your name.
2: What for?
1: I'm going to write a letter to the authorities about this whole thing.
2: All right, Peltz, my name is Carl.
1: Carl what?
2: Just Carl. And now you know what I think? I think it's getting to be past your bedtime.
1: I am not leaving until I get your last name.
2: You better get home before I decide to get mean.
1: Okay, I'm going.
3: Well, hold your horses. Who's there?
1: Hurry, open up.
3: Simon? For crying out loud, Simon, it's 2 o'clock in the morning.
1: I know, but the guy in the green hat across the street, he admitted everything.
3: I don't see anyone across the street.
1: But he was there. He thought the stick was a gun.
3: He thought the stick was a gun?
1: Yes, exactly.
3: Good night, Simon.
1: I'm not crazy, Jonathan. Well, diary, that's exactly what happened. Oh, I don't know what to do now. I don't feel safe staying in this house anymore, and Jonathan thinks I'm some kind of a nut. As you know, I've never had many friends in my life. I feel as though the only person I can turn to is Gloria. Of course. Why didn't I think of her before? There she is, all alone in her apartment. She'll probably be glad for the company. In fact, I think I'll go to her place right now, tonight. Oh, what a great idea. You know, sometimes I think like a genius. Let's see, I'll stop and get her a dozen roses and a bottle of sparkling Catawba juice to soften her up. Then, who knows what might happen. You know, I'll just have to make sure I'm not followed. Why put Glory in jeopardy, right? Wish me luck, diary.
4: Who's there?
1: Simon Peltz here.
4: Peltz? What are you doing here?
1: Good evening, Gloria.
4: You mean good morning, don't you?
1: Yo, I'm sorry it's so late. I wasn't able to find any roses this time of night, but I was able to get a bottle of sparkling Catawba juice. Here.
4: Thanks.
1: May I come in?
4: I guess so. Hey, wipe your feet. Took 9 months to get a new carpet from that cheap landlord.
1: Hey, this is a real nice place.
4: Hey, hold it right there, Peltz. What do you think you're doing coming around here in the middle of the night?
1: I didn't know who else to turn to. They're after me. No need to worry, though. I'm sure I wasn't followed.
4: Oh, that's good. Peltz, what are you talking about?
1: They know where I live, and Jonathan thinks I'm crazy.
4: Oh, that explains everything.
1: I thought maybe I could stay here.
4: What?
1: Oh, on the couch, of course. I wouldn't be any trouble, promise.
4: What kind of a woman do you think I am?
1: You don't understand. I just thought
4: Well, just think again, Peltz.
5: Hey, baby doll, what's going on out here? Who are you?
4: Gunther, this is Peltz. Peltz, meet Gunther.
1: Hello.
4: Gunther is a professional weightlifter.
5: Hey, I know you. You're the teddy bear guy Gloria works for.
1: That's right.
5: Yeah, well, it's 4 a.m, and I think you should beat it before I decide to turn you inside out.
4: Wait, Gunther, put him down.
5: I don't think I should.
4: Gunther, I said put the man down. Now, remember what we said about arguments.
5: Okay, baby doll, don't get upset. Hey, what's this?
1: That's a bottle of sparkling Catawba juice.
5: Tastes like fizzy grape juice.
4: Gunthy, why don't you take the bottle and wait for Mommy in the other room?
5: I don't think I should leave you alone with this creep.
4: Now, Gunther, what did we say about thinking?
5: Okay, baby doll, relax, will you? I'll be right in here if you need me.
1: I guess I came at a really bad time.
4: Maybe you should go home and sleep this whole thing off.
1: But they're watching the house.
4: Look, Peltz, I'm asking nicely. Now, do you want me to go sick Gunthy on you?
1: Okay, I'm leaving. But if you never hear from me again, don't say I didn't warn you.
4: Thanks for the warning, Peltz. Good night.
1: I'll see you at the office then.

0: Simon sure has his share of troubles. He's being followed. He now resides in a downtown hotel. You know, somehow I think Simon's problems are just beginning.
1: June 7th p.m. Dear Diary, you can probably guess what little sleep I got last night. Well, at least Jonathan is still talking to me. He just thinks I'm under a lot of pressure. And in a way, I guess he's right. The Department of Water and Air wants to play rough, then so can I. I'm not sure how exactly, but I'll think of something. I was trying to explain this to Jonathan on the way home from the train station this evening. I didn't realize how rough some people can play. Well, you may not think I'm crazy, but Gloria sure does. She didn't show up for work today, and I was too embarrassed to call her.
2: I don't understand why you don't just fill out the questionnaire and be done with it.
1: Because there's a principle here that goes beyond my personal inconvenience.
2: All they want is for you to complete a simple 35-page document.
1: Is that all?
2: Ah, oh, here we are, home sweet home.
1: Yeah, well, hold it. There's something wrong here.
2: Yeah, I know what you mean, but I can't quite put my finger on it.
1: That's it?
2: What?
1: My house.
2: What about it?
1: It's gone. My house is gone. It's not there.
2: Hey, you're right. All that's left is the foundation.
1: It was right here this morning.
2: Of course it was. I saw it myself.
1: How can something like this happen? You leave for work in the morning, and when you get back a few hours later, zap, no house.
2: Did you have it chained down?
1: Oh, I didn't have it chained down. Who chains down a house?
2: I did. Had it done last summer. Can't be too careful these days.
1: That's ridiculous.
2: Yeah, maybe so, but my house is still here.
1: This can't be happening. How do they steal a whole house?
2: All right, now, just calm down, Simon. There's got to be a reasonable explanation for all this.
1: Oh, there's a reasonable explanation, all right. It's called the Department of Water and Air.
2: Now, there you go again, jumping to conclusions. The department doesn't just abscond with a man's house.
1: Well, someone sure did.
2: Simon, if you just stop and think for a minute, you'd realize how paranoid you're being. Obviously, there's been an error made by someone, and as soon as you find out who, you'll get the whole thing straightened out.
1: I'm just being paranoid, am I? I guess I must be pretty dense, but I'm starting to put two and two together.
2: And just what do you mean by that?
1: Oh, boy, you government guys really stick together, don't you?
2: I'll choose to ignore that last comment. Now, if you want my advice, you should probably go to the police.
1: Oh, you're darn right. I'm going to call the police. You know something? I don't care what they do to me now. I'm never going to answer that questionnaire. June 8th. Dear Diary, I went to see the police last night. Oh, what a humiliating experience. The cops say they are here to serve and protect. The only thing they serve and protect is the status quo. They made me sit on a wooden bench for over 3 hours before an officer finally took the time to see me. I guess a whole house being stolen in broad daylight just isn't an important enough crime to handle right away.
3: Hello. I'm Officer Feeney from robbery. I'll be taking your statement.
1: Oh, it's about time. Well, this whole thing is just crazy. I was walking home with my neighbor, and all of a sudden we look...
3: Hold on there. We have to follow procedure here. We'll never get anywhere. Now then, I have to ask you some questions for my report.
1: Of course. Go ahead.
3: Thanks. Name?
1: Simon Peltz.

0: Was the item or items valued at over $750?
1: Of course it was. It was a whole house.
0: Over $750. Was the item or items insured?
1: Yes, it was insured, but not against theft of the actual house itself.
0: Not insured. When did you last see the stolen property?
1: This morning, around 8 o'clock.
0: 0800. All right, Mr. Peltz. We'll put an APB out on your house. But I should warn you, in cases like this, we rarely find a stolen property.
1: That's it?
0: Mm-hmm.
1: That's all you're going to do, is to put out an APB?
0: Mr. Peltz, why don't you just go home and sleep it off?
1: I can't go home. They stole it. And I've never had a drink in my life. I'm sorry I bothered you.
0: Hey, Peltz, wait. You still want me to put an APB out on your house?
1: Just forget it.
0: All right.
2: Maybe it's not my place, Mr. Peltz, but don't you think you've had enough?
1: Nonsense. Bring me another one of those, what you call it?
2: Brandy Alexanders.
1: Yeah, one of those. Did I ever tell you this is the first time I've ever drunk alcohol?
2: Several times.
1: And about the Department of Water and Air?
2: You told me your entire life story, Mr. Peltz.
1: About the man in the green hat.
2: Yep.
1: How about the cops?
2: Yeah, you sure did. Okay. Excuse me a minute, Mr. Peltz.
1: Sure.
3: Where is he, Slim?
2: Hi, Mr. Sanders. He's over there at the end of the bar. I've seen you in here with him before and figured he was a friend of yours.
3: Yeah, thanks. I'll get him out of here. Well, hello, Simon.
1: Hello, rat. How'd you know where to find me?
3: Well, Slim, the bartender, called me.
1: Well, he's a rat, too.
3: Come on, I'm taking you home.
1: You can't. It's been stolen.
3: I'm taking you to my house. You can sleep it off there.
1: Well, that's what the cop said. Slim, did I tell you about the cop?
2: You sure did, Mr. Peltz.
3: We'll find out what's going on tomorrow. Tonight, it's sleep time.
1: Okay, but I already know what's going on.
3: Slim, help me get him to the car, will you?
4: Yeah, sure thing, Mr. Sanders.
1: Jonathan, you believe I mailed that questionnaire, don't you?
3: Yeah, sure I do.
1: I got it all figured out. It's all perfectly logical. If you can't fight him, run away from him.
3: You can run away tomorrow. Tonight, you're going to my house.
1: Okay.

0: Andy Griffith again, and here's the fourth act of One Man's Fight.
1: July 10th. Dear Diary, sorry it's taken me so long to get back to you, almost a month. I'd better fill you in on what's happened to me since my last entry. The night I saw the police about my house, they must have gotten pretty juiced. I don't remember going to John Sanders' house, but I do remember the dream I had that night. Did I say dream? Oh, nightmare is more like it. It was the worst nightmare I've ever had. I remember it started out in the front of this door in a long hallway. I approached the door and noticed it was half open. I entered cautiously. It was dark inside except for a thin strip of light from the open door. I could just make out the figure of a man smoking a cigarette in the shadows. Suddenly, the lights were turned on and the door closed behind me.
2: Howdy-do, Simon.
1: It's you, Carl. Where's your green hat?
3: Welcome, Mr. Pell.
1: You must be the...
3: That is correct. I am the Major. Have a seat, Mr. Pell.
1: No, thanks. I'll stand.
2: Let me handle this, Major. Just give me 10 minutes with this clown, and if you want, he'll crawl on the floor like a Gila monster.
3: Not yet, Carl. First, we must give our impetuous friend a chance to comply with our request. Now then, I repeat, Mr. Pelz, have a seat.
1: Since you put it that way, I guess I would like to sit down.
3: Excellent. You see how reasonable I can be? Would you care for a diet soda?
1: No, thank you.
2: Let me at him, Major.
1: On second thought, a diet soda might be just what the doctor ordered.
3: Very good, Simon. I think you will find this bottle to be a wonderful selection.
1: I've been wondering, are you a real Major, or is that just some kind of alias you use to scare people?
3: That, my friend, is none of your business.
1: Look, pal, I'm not your friend, so I'd appreciate it if you don't call me that.
3: Correct again. We are not friends, and you have caused me more than a small amount of trouble in the last several weeks.
1: Sorry I'm a bother.
3: Yes, I'm sure you are. Simon, please believe me when I tell you I don't want to make this any more difficult than it has to be for both our sakes.
1: Thanks for small favors.
3: Don't mention it. You are an intelligent man, Mr. Pelz. Certainly you must...

0: must realize that you are violating local, county, state, and federal laws by not completing the special report we sent you.
1: But I did complete it, and I mailed it back, too.
0: Don't make me angry, Peltz! I'm sure if you're sensible, we can settle this little matter right here and now.
1: Now, look, there's nothing you can do to make me fill out that questionnaire because I already did. Nothing.
0: Nothing, Mr. Peltz, is such a general word. Like so many generalities, it has numerous exceptions.
1: You know what I meant, Major.
0: Yes, unfortunately, I do. Let me tell you a little story. Carl at one time was a young man who found himself in the unusual position of being employed by a Chinese baron. While in the Far East, he learned many ancient arts. The art of torture was, of course, one of them. In those few short years, Caro was an industrious pupil, learning over 300 ways to inflict pain upon the human body.
1: 300? I guess that's a lot.
0: Not really, but I think it will be enough for our limited purposes. You see, Simon, I thought we might use something rather simple, such as the ancient Chinese cherry torture.
1: The ancient Chinese cherry torture?
0: Yes. The subject is strapped down so that the face is toward the ceiling. Then maraschino cherries are dropped one at a time on a single spot on the forehead. Soon, as Carl so aptly suggested, you will be willing to crawl on the floor like a
2: Gila monster.
0: Yes, like a Gila monster.
1: Now, look, I'll tell you just one more time. I filled out all 35 pages of that special report and mailed it back in, and I'm not going to do it again.
0: They are always so brave before Carl begins work on them. You can avoid all this, Peltz, if only you would be sensible.
1: Never.
0: Another generality. Never is such a long time, especially when cherry syrup begins to trickle down the sides of your face. I will ask you for the last time, will you do the questionnaire over again?
1: Not in a million could be years.
0: Mr. Peltz, you try my patience. Carl, he is all yours.
1: No, wait.
3: He fainted.
1: Talk about your nightmares. That was a real Lollapalooza. Well, diary, that's the story. I have everything I need here at the cabin except the one thing I want most. Gloria. Oh, I'm afraid I'll never see her again. I guess it's all for the best. How could I expect her to live in a place like this? Miles from the nearest town. No plumbing. At night I hear bears prowling around outside. I don't know. Maybe I'll take the time to write a novel. I remember in college, I was always thought it would be fun to write a book or something. Well, that brings us up to date. Tomorrow I'll have to chop some wood. We're running a little low.
4: Hey, Peltz! How's country life treating you?
1: You know, Diary, it's strange, but I could have sworn I just heard Gloria's voice.
4: I travel over 1,000 miles, and you can't even say hello. That's a fine way to treat the love of your life.
1: Gloria, it's you. You're here. How on earth did you find this place?
4: John Sanders told me how to get here. Ugh, what a dump.
1: Oh, this is unbelievable. Look, don't worry about a thing. I'll fix the place up. We can live here, just the two of us. I'll write novels and you can bring up the children.
4: Are you kidding? I wouldn't live in this place on a bet.
1: I don't understand. Well, why did you come up here then?
4: Oh, Simon, you poor idiot.
1: You called me Simon.
4: I was sent into the shack to bring you out peacefully. The Major's right outside. They have a car to take you back.
1: Gloria, you called me Simon.
4: Come on in, boys. He's not going to make any trouble.
1: She called me Simon.
5: You better blindfold him.
6: Right, boss?
1: She called me Simon. Please. Don't torture me. Gloria, don't let them torture me.
6: Hey, boss, what's he talking about?
0: I'm not sure. The entire trip he's been mumbling something about maraschino cherries.
4: See what you guys have done to him. Oh, poor baby.
6: Here we are, boss.
1: Why are we stopping?
7: Well, here he is.
1: What's going on here?
0: Carl, take the blindfold off.
1: Huh? It's my house. My house is back.
4: Surprise!
1: You mean you're not going to torture me with cherry syrup?
0: Oh, certainly not.
7: Welcome home, Simon.
1: I don't get it. Why did you have to kidnap me?
4: The major thought of that.
0: Well, you see, Simon, we assumed you wouldn't come with us voluntarily.
4: So the only way to get you home was to force you to come back.
1: I suppose if you told me about all this up at the cabin, I wouldn't have never believed it anyway.
0: Simon, the Department of Water and Air has done you a grave injustice. It seems you did, in fact, mail your report back to us after all.
1: Uh-huh.
0: The trouble was the post office inadvertently misdirected it to Constantinople.
1: I didn't know Constantinople was a country anymore.
0: It's not. That was part of the problem. Another part of the problem, I am ashamed to say, was myself. Sometimes in government, we forget the only reason we are in business is to serve the public. I and the entire department owe you an apology. Carl?
6: Yeah, boss?
0: Apologize to Mr. Pelz.
6: Oh, yes, sir. I am sorry I inconvenienced you by following you all over the place. It was a mistake, and I apologize. Oh, and there are no aliens landing every night, neither.
1: And what about stealing my house?
0: Oh, I think John Sanders should tell you about that. It was John who brought this whole matter to my attention.
7: Well, Simon, it seems the department had nothing to do with your house after all. A contractor named Billings was supposed to remove another house down the block. Well, his secretary accidentally typed the wrong address on the moving order. Billings not only put your house back, but with a little pressure from the department, has agreed to compensate you for your trouble. With a check for $20,000.
4: Wow.
0: Now, where is that cop?
1: Officer Feeney?
8: Here I am. Mr. Pelz, I can't tell you how sorry I am for thinking you were a loony when you came into the station that night. The police department would like you to have this good conduct medal.
1: Oh, thanks.
8: In addition to the medal, the department would like you to present you with this honorary detective's badge, which, when shown to a fellow officer, should get you out of some speeding tickets in several selected parts of the city.
1: Oh, thank you all very much. Gee, I don't know what to say.
0: Oh, you don't have to say anything. It's all of us who want to apologize, and this is just a start. Now, next week, the department has arranged to fly both you and a guest of your choice to sunny Colombia, South America. All expenses paid by us.
1: Anyone I want?
0: Anyone you want.
1: Where is Gloria?
4: I'm right here, Simon.
1: Oh, she called me Simon again. Does that mean you'll go with me to Colombia?
4: Anywhere, Simon.
1: What about Gunther?
4: That ape, ah, he's history. The only one I want to be with is you.
1: You know, this whole mess might possibly be the best thing that ever happened to me.

0: August 1st. Dear Diary, it's hard to believe. All that trouble in my life happened just 2 months ago. You'd never know to look at me now. Gloria and I are to be married in October, and she's still with me at work. She's still the worst secretary I've ever had, but she won't let me hire anyone else.
1: Simon Peltz Imports. Gloria speaking. Yes? Yeah. Yes, I understand. Hold on a second, honey. Simon, it's a Mr. General from the Department of Nuts and Bolts.
0: Well, here we go again.

0: 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Your host was Andy Griffith. Our stars were Robert Towers, Herb Vigran, and Frank Nelson. Featured in the cast were Diana Hale, Marvin Kaplan, Byron Kane, and Herb Rudley. The Mutual Radio Theater theme was composed by Nelson Riddle. John Harlan speaking. The Elliot Lewis production of Mutual Radio Theater is a presentation of CBI.
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2: 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Join us tomorrow. I'll have another story to astonish and mystify you.

0: This is Vincent Price. Mr. Alexander Parker Crittenden, a prominent San Francisco lawyer, came to Virginia City, Nevada for the first time in 1863. The town, sitting atop the rich store of silver of the Comstock Lode, was rambunctious and unruly. At the moment, Mr. Crittenden is seeking accommodations from a Mrs. Laura D. Fair, proprietress of Rutledge House, which she has recently acquired. She is not a typical rooming house landlady. Indeed, at 26 years of age, she is seductively attractive. A fact that does not escape the experienced eye of our Mr. Crittenden, who at 46 is the father of some 7 children, not to mention a couple of grandchildren, prima facie evidence that he has, shall we say, been around a bit. Mrs. Fair is showing him a smallish bedroom, but as she moves about, his eyes are not on the room, but on her youthful figure.
1: I'm sorry. The room is rather small, but it's the only one I have that's available at the moment.
2: Oh, this will do very well. Very well. I wouldn't think of going elsewhere.
1: The barber on the ground floor has bathing facilities.
2: Very good indeed. It's
1: Mrs. I'm Mrs. Fair.
2: Oh. You run this place with your husband, then?
1: No. You see, my husband is dead.
2: Oh, I am sorry. I didn't mean to bring up... Please forgive me, my dear.
1: It's quite all right. About how long will you be wanting the room?
2: Not quite sure, but it may be an extended stay.
0: And that's only the beginning of our story.

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1: Mr. Crittenden told his landlady, the attractive young widow Mrs. Fair, that his stay at her rooming house in Virginia City might be prolonged depending on how complex the legal business which brought him from San Francisco might prove to be. He sent word to his wife in San Francisco that he was being detained by unforeseen problems in the case he was working on, but he hoped that he would rejoin her soon. Meanwhile, his southern charm had already managed to make him a welcome guest at Rutledge House. It is evening now, and he emerges from a bedroom adjoining the tiny parlor where his landlady is sitting reading a book. He closes the door quietly and comes to her side.
2: Your little darling gave me a hug and a kiss. And I took her from my lap and put her into her bed, and she was asleep almost before I pulled the covers over her. Oh, what a sweet child she is. And so intelligent. It's hard to believe she's only 4 years old.
3: Well, you've certainly won her heart. And she just loves the way you talk.
2: You'd think that all these years I've been out here in the West, I'd lose my Kentucky accent, but I can't seem to do it.
3: I hope you don't. It's charming.
2: Oh, those are kind words. And I thank you, ma'am.
3: I was born in the South myself, but I left there so young nobody believes it.
2: I knew we had a lot in common. What state?
3: Mississippi.
2: Oh, a blue-eyed beauty from old Miss.
3: Won't you sit down?
2: Thank you.
3: My little girl Lilius's father, Colonel Fair, was also a lawyer. Or did I tell you that?
2: No, you didn't.
3: Poor child. It's sad she never got to know her father. My mother and I don't mention him because his death was so tragic.
2: Oh, I understand. Death is always tragic.
3: Yes, but you see, in my husband's case, it was doubly so. He killed himself.
2: Oh, my dear. How tragic indeed. Here, give me your hand.
3: I dread the day when I shall have to tell Lilius the truth about her father.
2: There, there, there. Come here. Sit on my lap. That's it. Now, just relax now. Let me hold you the way I held your child a while ago. Put your head on my shoulder. Oh, that's my good girl.
3: It's hard being a widow. But then it must also be hard being a widower, which, from what you've told me, you must be.
2: Yes, yes. Just close your eyes and let your cares vanish while I kiss you, gently, as I did your little girl a while ago.
1: Months have passed, and Alexander P. Crittenden's legal training is proving valuable in maintaining an amicable relationship with both his newfound mistress in Virginia City and his wife of some 25 years in San Francisco. At the moment, he finds himself in the unaccustomed role of a defendant as his wife confronts him with some hard questions.
4: You mean to say you have to go back to Virginia City tomorrow?
2: I'm afraid I do, my dear.
4: But you just got home from there less than a week ago.
2: Well, it's quite true. But as I have told you repeatedly, the situation there has become much more demanding than I ever dreamed it would when I first took on this case.
4: Are you planning to stay at the same place, the,
2: Rutledge House?
4: Yes.
2: I presume so. It has proved to be quite satisfactory. Nothing pretentious, but as I say, satisfactory.
4: The same young woman still running it?
2: Well, I presume so. I haven't heard to the contrary.
4: A Mrs. Fair, I think you told me. I think you said she was a widow?
2: Yes, she and her mother have the place.
4: But didn't you also tell me there was a little girl?
2: My dear, you've lived with a lawyer husband so long, you've taken on all attributes of my profession.
4: Do you find my questions impertinent?
2: Oh, not at all, not at all. Have I not proved to be a cooperative witness?
4: Well, I...
2: You sound doubtful.
4: To be honest with you, Alex, our friends are beginning to talk.
2: About what?
4: Well, for one thing, the way our social life has been restricted of late. Do you realize how many engagements, dinners, parties, receptions, heaven knows what else I've had to refuse because you've been out of town? Now, the social aspect of this isn't helpful to you because we move in an enviable segment of San Francisco society. And I don't think it's wise for you to jeopardize our position.
2: But how am I jeopardizing it? I'm simply meeting the demands made on me by my profession.
4: But that's my point. Are they simply the demands of your profession? Or are they other demands? It's the latter that's causing the gossip.
2: Well, it's malicious gossip. And in the long run, that never hurt anybody. So why don't you stop worrying?
4: I'll stop worrying, Alex, when I can be sure that it's only gossip and not the truth. Do you understand?
2: Of course.
4: Then it is only gossip?
2: Come here to me, and let me take you in my arms.
4: Oh, Alex.
2: You know that I love you, don't you?
4: Yes. I guess that was all I wanted to hear.

0: Mr. Crittenden looked forward to his sojourns, and why shouldn't he? Almost a year has gone by since he first arrived there and became enamored with the sexually alluring young widow, Mrs. Laura B. Fair. Since neither of them was an amateur in the amatory field, it is not surprising that they became lovers soon after their first meeting, and with mutual declarations of love, it seemed that marriage of the worldly elderly man and the young lady of so arresting appeal was inevitable. But of course, there remained that formidable barrier, the fact that Crittenden still had a wife. How had he managed to keep that a secret, or has he? We shall see, for he has just arrived again in Virginia City. He engages a hack to speed him to Rutledge House. He hurries into the small reception room. His mistress sits behind the desk. He rushes to her side and tries to take her in his arms. She gives him a stern look and pushes him away.
1: Please.
2: What? My darling, what's wrong?
1: A great deal is wrong, Mr. Crittenden.
2: Well, I don't understand.
1: You have deceived me. Did you hear me, sir? I said you have deceived me.
2: Oh, come now. Let's talk this over in a rational way.
1: Oh, no. I'll not be taken in again by your smooth tongue. Save that for the courtroom where you can charm a jury into believing what you know are lies.
2: Well, you are being childish. I have never lied to a jury.
1: There are subtle ways of lying, and you are a master of that.
2: In what way have I ever been guilty of such an offense insofar as you are concerned?
1: Very well. Why did you never tell me that you are a married man?
2: And who told you that I am a married man?
1: I'll not reveal the source of my information. Look me in the eye and deny that you have, at this very moment in all the months I've known you, deny that you have a wife.
2: I have never, never said to you that I was not married. From the beginning of our relationship, you knew that I had children. Not only children, but grandchildren. Is that not true?
1: But you led me to assume that you were a widower. I would never have permitted you to love me if I had not believed that your wife was dead. I didn't question you out of respect for her memory.
2: Do you regret that I found you so irresistibly attractive that I couldn't restrain myself from making love to you?
1: That is no longer relevant. That's the way you lawyers would answer that.
2: Don't turn away from me. Look at me with your beautiful blue eyes. That's it. And you know what your eyes are telling me? No. Don't look away till you hear what I was about to say. It is this, that deep within you, you know I love you. Have I not spoken the truth?
1: Please, let's not make this parting any more painful than it already is.
2: Oh, this is not a parting, my darling.
1: What else can it be?
2: It is the beginning. You alone are going to be mine forever.
1: That cannot be when you belong to somebody else.
2: But I'm trying to tell you, that is about to end. The process of divorce has already begun.
1: How can I be sure that you're not still deceiving me?
2: Time will take care of your doubts. Meanwhile, I'm going to take you in my arms. Come. Let us be husband and wife. For in the sight of God, we are.
0: For a long period, Mrs. Fair remained confident that Crittenden would live up to his promise to divorce his wife and thereby free him to carry out his promise to marry his young mistress. Accordingly, she left Virginia City and came to San Francisco to live and to be readily available to her lover. But the months of waiting flowed by and became years, and she was still getting only promises from Crittenden that a divorce was in the offing. She grew desperate and began seeing other men, one of whom was a Mr. Snyder. Overwhelmed, finally, with disillusionment, she married the shadowy Snyder. Crittenden tried desperately to dissuade her from the marriage, and when she went through with it, he frantically set about to break it up. He bombarded her with letters of love, self-pity, promises of everlasting devotion. As Mrs. Snyder, she at last became the dominant one, and she treasured the supplicating letters that poured in. With visions of lying in Crittenden's arms, she would read his letters aloud to herself.
1: I must see you tonight. Say yes and let me come. I cannot wait. This night is perfectly decisive of our fate. APC.
0: She takes another from the desk drawer, where they are tenderly stacked.
1: It is now or never. If you won't see me tonight, we shall never meet on Earth.
0: Suffused with a warm glow of pride and passion, she takes up the next note.
1: My darling, still, yes, still, my darling. It now wants but a few minutes to 9 o'clock. At 9 o'clock, I shall be near you, looking up to your window in the hope of seeing your dear face again. How I do love you.
0: His frantic pleas eventually bring results. An assignation is arranged, and they are at last together again. He persuades her that she must divorce Snyder and make the arrangements to have him followed, so that he is caught flagrante delictu with a woman of dubious chastity. A divorce from Snyder follows, and our former lovers are back where they were some 6 or 7 years ago. But a fateful change is imminent. It is the winter of 1870 in San Francisco. Mrs. Fair is now 33 years old, but as the uncertainties of the past are being replaced by a more sanguine prospect ahead, her beauty remains undiminished. At a lodging house on Kearney Street, she rents a bedroom and a parlor. Subsequently, Mr. Crittenden rents an adjoining room. The landlady, Mrs. Letitia Marilla, said he told her he wanted the room in order that Mrs. Fair might know that he did not stay with his wife. At this moment, this is academic because his wife is in the East and has been for some time. But that situation is about to change, and the reconciled lovers are soon to be confronted again with the imposing figure of Crittenden's wife standing between them.
1: You mean your wife is arriving back in San Francisco next Thursday?
2: Is Thursday the 3rd?
1: November 3rd, yes.
2: Well, that's it then. That's when she arrives.
1: But why?
2: I don't understand. What do you mean, why?
1: I mean, why is she coming back now after being in the East all this time?
2: Well, she's bringing home a couple of our children, young Parker, who's been in military school, and our daughter next to the youngest one who has been
1: interested in your children. I'm asking about your wife. Are you going back to her and leave me?
2: My dear, her coming back has nothing to do with you.
1: Oh, yes, it has. It is very important to me.
2: In what way?
1: Oh, come now. I've done some acting in my time, and I recognize it when I see someone trying it.
2: Well, I wasn't trying to act. I simply asked you a question.
1: Tell me this. Have you missed your wife?
2: Why, I... Look, there's no point to this cross-examination. You surely can't any longer have doubts about my feelings for you.
1: Yes, but my concern right now is your feeling for her. When she steps off the train, will you welcome her with an embrace? Or formally, as one would to a wife he has sworn to divorce?
2: I shall act like a gentleman, particularly so in front of my children. Would you have me do otherwise?
1: The train from the East comes to Oakland. Will you go across the bay to meet it?
2: We shall see. Why?
1: Because I'd like to know.
2: But why?
1: For reasons of my own.

0: Now comes the fateful day of Thursday, November 3rd, 1870. That afternoon, Alexander P. Crittenden boards the ferryboat El Capitan in San Francisco and goes across the bay to the Oakland Wharf to meet the train that is bringing his wife and children from the east. Unbeknownst to Mr. Crittenden, Mrs. Fair is aboard the same ferry. She watches him go ashore at the Oakland Pier. She sees him greet his wife, the two children, as they get off the train. She watches them come aboard the ferryboat. They are smiling. The ferry pulls away from the Oakland Wharf as Crittenden takes his seat between his wife and daughter. He gives his wife a pat on the arm as she sits. She smiles. Before he can draw his hand, a woman, closely veiled, steps forward, stops in front of Crittenden, draws a pistol from beneath her long cloak, and shoots him down as she cries, "You have ruined me and my child." She drops the pistol to the deck and disappears into the crowd. 3 days later, Crittenden died. Mrs. Fair is indicted for murder in the first degree.
1: This is Judge Samuel Dwinell. I have presided in the trial of Laura D. Fair, which began March 27th, 1871. The doctors who attended Mr. Crittenden in his final hours before his death on November 6th, 1870, have already testified that the cause of death was in consequence of retarded circulation resulting from a gunshot wound. Prosecutor Mr. Alexander Campbell has just called his next witness, who has been sworn in and takes his seat on the stand. He is William H. Kensel.
2: Would you tell us, Mr. Kensel, what your occupation was in the month of November of last year?
3: Yes, sir. I was captain of Harbor Police.
2: And you held that position on November the 3rd of last year, 1870, that is?
3: Yes, sir.
2: On that day, do you recall what took place aboard the ferryboat El Capitan?
3: I do. I went aboard the boat at 5:15.
2: At the San Francisco terminal?
3: Yes, we went across the bay to the Oakland Wharf.
2: Was there anybody among the passengers that you recognized?
3: Mr. Crittenden was aboard. I recognized him. I did not know the defendant until the evening of that day.
2: In other words, the boat made the trip to Oakland and docked there without incident.
3: Yes, that's right. The shooting took place after the ferryboat had pulled away from the Oakland slip.
4: Just a moment, Mr. Kensel. I object, Your Honor. This witness hasn't been asked about a shooting. There's been no foundation laid for any such testimony.
2: Your Honor, if the defense counsel will curb his tendency to cavil over inconsequential matters, I shall get on with the testimony.
4: Your Honor, I object to having a
1: All right, gentlemen. Let's get on with this witness's testimony. Frame your next question, if you will, Mr. Campbell, so that even Mr. Cook will be satisfied.
2: Thank you, Your Honor. Now, Mr. Kensel, let's go back to the point where the El Capitan pulled away from the Oakland Wharf and headed back to San Francisco. You were aboard, weren't you?
3: I was.
2: Now, did anything unusual take place as the boat got underway?
3: Yes, sir. Just after the boat left the slip, I heard a shot.
2: When you heard the shot, what did you do?
3: I ran to the starboard side where I heard the shot come from. I saw Mr. Crittenden stagger to his feet. His wife was endeavoring to support him. I went to her side and kept the crowd back. I do not know where Mrs. Fair was at that time. When I first saw her, she was about 15 feet from Mr. Crittenden and standing perfectly still. The boat captain, Captain Bushnell, handed me a pistol, and I was joined in by Mr. Crittenden's son, Parker. We went around the boat and into the cabin where Parker pointed Mrs. Fair out and said, "That's the woman that murdered my father."
2: Did she make any reply to this accusation?
3: Yes, sir. She said, "I don't deny it." I took hold of her and led her out to the after deck and kept the crowd away from her. When we got to San Francisco, I took her in a carriage to the city prison.
2: Did she offer any resistance?
3: No, sir. All she said was she felt very bad and wanted a doctor. She said she had a doctor who lived on Kearney who'd been giving her drops for a complaint she had. Officer Barney Murray went off to see about getting a doctor because she seemed very excited. Said she was cold.
2: How was she dressed?
3: She had a waterproof cloak on, a brown color, and she wore a brown veil tied over her head. And I think there was a hood on her dress and over her head.
2: Could you distinguish her features?
3: Oh, yes. I told her to put the veil down, but she didn't try to hide her face.
2: You stated earlier that the boat captain handed you a pistol shortly after the shooting took place.
3: Yeah, that's right. Captain Bushnell.
2: Did he say anything to you as he handed you the pistol?
3: He said it was picked up off the deck shortly after the shooting.
2: I show you this pistol, which has already been admitted in evidence. Do you recognize it?
3: Yes, sir. It's the one the captain handed me.
2: How would you describe it?
3: It's what we call a small four-shooter.
2: You examined it at the time?
3: Oh, yes, sir. There was one empty charge.
2: And three uncharged?
3: Yes, sir.
2: Thank you, Mr. Kensel. No further questions, Your Honor.
1: We shall recess until 2 o'clock this afternoon.

0: Mrs. Crittenden, the widow of A.P. Crittenden, was called to the stand by Mr. Campbell, the prosecutor. She came forward, leaning on the arm of one of her sons. She was attired in deep mourning. After being sworn, she took her seat, raised her veil, and turned a steady look with her clear, dark eyes upon the lawyer for the prosecution, who asked her to state her name.
1: I am the widow of the late Alexander P. Crittenden. I was not quite 33 years his wife.
2: I shall try to keep my questions at a minimum, Mrs. Crittenden, because all of us here are aware of the suffering that has been visited upon you by the tragic death of your husband.
1: Thank you, Mr. Campbell.
2: Mrs. Crittenden, you were aboard the steamer El Capitan on the afternoon of November 3rd of last year, is that correct?
1: Yes.
2: Would you please tell the court what took place on that day, from the time your train arrived in Oakland?
1: My train arrived from the east, and my husband met me at the wharf. We went together on board the steam ferry boat, walked up the steps on the left-hand side, and then we crossed to see whether the seat we usually occupied was empty against the wheelhouse. We went around there and took our seats, my husband, my little daughter, my son Parker.
2: And were there other passengers standing about on the deck?
1: Oh, yes. I naturally looked around to see who was there, having just arrived from the east. And to my right, I saw a woman who, as far as I can remember, had a waterproof cloak on. Her face was covered with something. I observed her because I thought it was a strange dress for a bright, sunshiny afternoon. I turned away from her to converse with my husband. He had just made a gracious remark in his usual gentlemanly way to a woman passenger. And as we exchanged smiling glances, I put my arm through his. It was about 5 minutes after we'd come aboard. He patted my hand.
2: Now you take your time, Mrs. Crittenden. Would you like a glass of water?
1: No, thank you. No, I'm quite all right. As I said, he patted my hand, and there came a flash and a report almost in my face, it seemed. I looked up to see who'd fired the shot, and I saw this woman, the same figure that I'd observed before. My husband fell to the deck. I sat down beside him, and I held his head. My son Parker came up, and I said to him, "Your father's been shot," and told him who'd done it. I stayed with my husband till the boat arrived here in San Francisco, and then I went with him in the wagon, in which a bed had been set up. The wagon took us directly to our own house, and, well, I guess that's about all that's necessary.
2: Just a couple more questions, if you'll bear with me, Mrs. Crittenden.
1: Certainly.
2: My question is this. Have you ever heard the defendant say anything of the nature of a threat toward your husband?
1: Yes.
2: When and where? Please give us the circumstances, time and place.
1: Well, the first time I heard her threaten my husband was when she came to our house around the 1st of November.
2: Of last year?
1: No, 1869.
2: Mm-hmm. Please go on, Mrs. Crittenden. What time of day was it when she came to your house?
1: Well, it was about 11 o'clock at night. My son Parker was in bed asleep. I was also in bed but awake. My husband had just come home when our doorbell rang, and Parker ran downstairs, opened the door. My husband went to the head of the stairs and shouted, "Oh, what is it you want?" or something to that effect. I could hear a woman's voice, but I couldn't hear what she said. I put on a robe and rushed into the hall, and I saw my husband go down the stairs and join the woman who was standing just inside the front door.
2: Could you recognize her from where you were?
1: Oh, yes. The hall light was on. It was Mrs. Fair.
2: The defendant?
1: Yes.
2: Please continue. Could you hear what was being said between the defendant and your husband?
1: Both seemed to be angry, and their voices were raised.
2: Repeat what you heard.
1: She said, "Mr. Crittenden, you have not been kind to me." This angered him, and he shouted, "You women have unsexed yourselves. I utterly despise and abhor you." He used the plural women. I don't know why.
2: What else did you overhear?
1: Well, she said something to the effect that my husband had ruined her life and that of her child. My husband threatened to have his son go to the police if she did not leave. She became almost tearful and asked him to walk her home. He refused, and I went back to my bedroom and I closed the door.
2: Thank you, Mrs. Crittenden. That's all for now.
0: Mr. Cook, do you wish to cross-examine?
3: I have only a couple of questions, Your Honor. Mrs. Crittenden, you were aware, were you not, of the relationship between your husband and the defendant, Mrs. Fair?
1: What relationship?
3: Well, that's what I'm trying to find out. How would you define their relationship?
1: As far as I'm concerned, there was no relationship.
3: Well, come now, Mrs. Crittenden. You surely don't contend that over a period of some 7 years that the companionship that was so palpably apparent escaped your notice? I'm waiting for your answer, Mrs. Crittenden.
1: I have no answer to something that never existed.
3: Did your husband ever come to you and say that he wanted a divorce so he could be free to marry Mrs. Fair?
2: I object, Your Honor. The conduct of the counsel is outrageous. And his treatment of this witness is a disgrace to the legal profession.
3: I don't wish to engage in theatrics with my distinguished colleague, Your Honor. No further questions.
0: This is Judge Dunell again. It is the fifth day of the trial of Laura D. Fair. Mr. Elisha Cook is about to open the case for the defense. Mr. Cook, you may proceed.
3: If Your Honor please. Gentlemen of the jury, we are all engaged and have been engaged for several days in a trial in which the defendant is charged with the murder of the man she loved. The man who had taken rooms next hers and slept there the night before he was shot. The man who through the years wrote her fervid, nay, passionate love letters, which we shall put in evidence for the purpose of showing the exact relations between Crittenden and the defendant through a series of years. Now, it's axiomatic that to be guilty of murder in the first degree, it must be shown that the defendant's state of mind was such that the intent to kill was there. And it's equally true that a person of a deranged mind at the time of the killing cannot be held responsible because the mens rea, the guilty mind, the premeditated desire to kill, is wanting. Such is the case here. We shall establish before you that Mrs. Fair, not only at the time of the shooting, but for 12 months before, at stated periods, was not a responsible being. She was in what was called a state of partial intellectual insanity and partial moral insanity. We shall show you that she was a very excitable and a very generous person. I will show you that her emotions were so strong that they outran her intellect, that it was as utterly impossible for her at the time Mr. Crittenden was shot to prevent it as it would be for a rabid dog not to bite you if you met him in the street. After she shot the man she loved, did she try to hide the weapon or throw it into the water of the bay just 2 feet distant from where she stood? No. She dropped the pistol to the deck of the ship 3 feet in front of her victim. Your Honor, at this point, I should like Mrs. Fair to take the stand for one purpose, to identify the letter she received from Mr. Crittenden.
0: I ask the defendant to please come forward and be sworn in. Mrs. Fair rose to her feet, looked at her mother and her 11-year-old daughter who sat just behind her, and after being sworn, took her seat on the witness stand.
3: Mrs. Fair, I show you this package. Will you tell us what it contains?
4: A portion of the contents are notes sent to me by Mr. Crittenden. Some while I was married to Mr. Snyder.
3: How long did your correspondence exist?
4: It commenced in 1866 when we were first separated and continued down to within a few days of his death.
2: If the court please, I submit that the letters be turned over to the clerk to be marked.
4: No. No, don't take them.
0: I would remind the witness that it is only for the purpose of identification and is quite proper.
4: My mother has another package of them.
3: Your Honor, I submit that the letters be taken by the clerk and marked for identification.
0: It is so ordered.
3: Now, Mrs. Fair, I show you this letter. Would you please tell us when you received it?
4: I received this last September before my divorce from Mr. Snyder.
3: And the letter is in whose handwriting?
4: Mr. Crittenden's.
2: May I see the letter?
3: I was about to hand it to you, Mr. Campbell.
4: No, no, stop!
3: Just be calm, Mrs. Fair. The prosecution is entitled to examine such evidence.
2: Your Honor, I object to the admission of this letter and of all the correspondence counsel for the defense is attempting to introduce, this is an attempt to introduce a new principle in the courts of justice. We ought to assume that a married man may form an illicit connection with a woman and maintain it for years, and yet, whenever he shows an indication to return to the paths of morality, then that is a cause of insanity in a woman who has borne that illicit relationship and excuses his murder at her hand. Why, it lifts the mistress above the wife and asserts the monstrous doctrine that the husband who has seen the error of his ways and intends to return to his wife may be shot in her presence by the mistress whom he has discarded. I submit, Your Honor, that the defense letter should not be admitted, for its only effect would be to heap old scandal on the dead and additional dishonor on the living.

0: The trial continued until April 26, 1871, upon which day, after a short deliberation, the jury returned with a verdict of guilty of murder in the first degree. 4 days later, I pronounced sentence on Laura D. Fair. My sentence was as follows. The judgment of the court is that on Friday, the 28th day of July next, you be hanged by the neck until you shall be dead. And God have mercy upon your soul. Mrs. Fair did not hang. She won an appeal and was granted a new trial, which began in September of 1872. She did not take the stand, and after 17 days was found not guilty. And so, at age 35, she walked forth from the courtroom a free woman.
1: And what, you may ask, finally became of Laura D. Fair, that strangely alluring woman who loved so deeply that it became madness and who almost became the first woman to hang in the state of California? Well, one thing we can say for sure. She was durable. She lived to be 82.

0: 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Your host was Vincent Price. Our star was Tony Tennille. Featured in the cast were Les Tremaine, Harold Gould, Mary Jane Croft, Tyler McVeigh, Stephen Markle, and James McCallion. 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John Harlan speaking. 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
1: This is Cicely Tyson. 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

0: 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This evening's titles were One Man's Fight and Laura Defair. 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This evening's show was presented in memory of Robert Weekland. 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This is Zoe saying thanks for listening. Till then, have a great one.
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Good evening, this is Cowboy Bob. Welcome to Audio Theater for Wednesday, July 1st, 2026. This evening on Audio Theater, I present a Western quad play from the old-time radio series The Lone Ranger. This evening's titles will be Deputy to Be, A Spaniard's Pride, The Hawk, and Almost a Man. These shows originally aired back on the evenings of November the 14th, 16th, 25th, and 28th, 1938, respectively. The masked man and his faithful sidekick, Tonto, begin taming the Old West momentarily. Enjoy this evening's presentation.

A fiery horse with the speed of light, a cloud of dust, and a hearty hi-oh, Silver, the Lone Ranger.

The early settlers in the western United States were faced with many hardships. The forces of nature, hostile Indians, and worst of all, the many outlaws who roamed the territory, robbing and plundering the honest ranchers. Astride his great horse, Silver, the masked rider of the plains fought these criminals through the length and breadth of seven states. His courage never faltered. His strength was equal to any emergency, and in time he brought law and order to the lawless frontier. Return with us now to those thrilling days when the West was young and adventure lay at the end of every trail. The Lone Ranger rides again.

0: something you'd rather I didn't hear.
1: Oh, no, it ain't that.
2: Well, then.
1: Sheriff, if I showed you where you could find Nick Gage and his gang, would you see that I got the reward money?
0: Huh? What's that?
1: And do you think you could make me a deputy, too?
2: You mean to say you know where Nick's hiding out?
1: Uh-huh.
0: Where they at?
1: Down by Muddy Creek, camped in the... But I ain't gonna say no more to you. Promise me.
2: Promise you what?
1: About the reward cash and being made a deputy.
2: Look here, young fella. Are you trying to make a fool out of me?
1: Oh, what do you mean?
2: Telling me you found them crooks when I've been searching the country for them for a month.
1: But I have, Sheriff. Honest, I have.
2: Hey, fellas. Listen to this. This is the best one yet. The kid here says he's found Nick Gage's hideout. Look at this skinny runt. And he's got the crust to come here with a story like that.
3: Well, that's Winter Bryan's kid, ain't it?
4: Does he figure he's a bear hunter?
3: He looks like he'd be scared to come within a mile of them crooks.
1: That ain't so. I did find him.
0: How do you know the kid's lying, Sheriff?
2: Ah, it's writ all over him. He's just a no-good youngin' that's trying to make himself important.
1: But, Sheriff, I've been hunting them crooks all the time of late. I gotta get some kind of a job, and I figured that if I could find Nick, then you'd make me a deputy.
4: Look what wants to be a deputy.
2: A deputy. If he tried to tote a six-gun, he'd break in the middle.
3: Yeah. Maybe figures on making faces and skewering crooks today.
1: I could be a deputy. I can shoot, and I ain't afraid neither. Sheriff, you gotta listen to me. We need that reward cash. Oh, I ain't got a penny in the house. We ain't hardly enough to eat lately.
2: I suppose that's my fault.
1: Well, of course it ain't, but you can
2: you
1: help
2: me. You think to hear you talk that I was supposed to see everyone around here eat, besides doing my regular job?
1: I never said that. I'm willing to work for what I get.
2: Then get out of here and go to work. Yeah, this ain't no place for youngins like you anyhow.
1: Then you don't believe what I told you?
2: If I listen to every idiot that comes along pretending to know something, I'd go loco. Now get out.
1: All right.
2: And tell your ma she'd better not let you out of the house no more till you're grown up.
1: It ain't fair. I was just trying to help, but they all just laughed at me. I guess
5: you
1: know...
5: wait.
1: Huh? Oh.
5: You need food?
1: What if I do? I ain't begging for it.
5: Tonto won't help you.
1: You was inside just now, wasn't you?
5: And me hear what you say.
1: I noticed you because you didn't laugh at me.
5: Me believe you.
1: If you did, you was the only one.
5: You cometh, Tonto.
1: What for?
5: Me give you food. Then we talk with friends.
1: I just now said I wasn't begging. I don't want nothing I don't earn.
5: You earn food, all right.
1: And I wouldn't take no grub unless Ma got some.
5: Her not eat?
1: She ain't had much to eat lately.
5: Then you come. We get food for her, too.
1: And you say you can fix it so I'll be earning it? Ma would never stand for charity.
5: Me fix that.
1: Gosh, maybe you're a redskin, but I'd say you're a heap whiter than them fellas inside the cafe.
5: You got horse?
1: Yeah, right here. He ain't much, but he gets me around.
5: And you come. Steady. Steady, feller.
1: Where are we going?
5: We go camp.
1: You lead the way, Injun.
5: Get him up, scout.
1: Get up.
2: Check on that kid's story.
0: But I thought you said you didn't believe him.
2: What else do you think I'd say? Why should we share that reward with the Widder's kid?
0: You mean...
2: Maybe he told the truth and maybe he didn't. Might have been just his luck to stumble on something we missed. But that ain't gonna keep us from cashing in on him. If it's so...
0: That ain't right. You're cheating the young one.
2: Yeah? What if he does know where Nick Gage is? It's just as gonna make the capture, ain't it?
0: Yeah, but then...
2: And if you can't use $2,000 in reward money, I can.
0: Well, I don't like it. Bob should get a share anyhow.
2: Maybe you don't like it. You like your job, don't you?
0: Huh?
2: Don't forget I made you deputy. And if I'm a mind to, I can get somebody else in your place.
0: You let me go?
2: I reckon you got my meaning.
0: But where'll I look? Just going to Muddy Creek ain't enough.
2: Did you catch on when the kid almost let it slip?
0: Let what slip?
2: He started to say they was camped on Muddy Creek in the woods. He caught himself, but not in time. And what is there along the creek with woods that's big enough for crooks to hide out in?
0: He must have meant the woods over north.
2: Right. And that's where you're going.
0: Now?
2: Now. And you see to it, if they're there, they don't catch on, you found them.
0: Uh-huh.
2: Then get back here and let me know.

0: I'll get a posse together and we'll round up them outlaws. And after that, Sandy, you and me'll split $2,000. Now on your way.
1: I'll do it, Sheriff. But I still don't like it. Get up.

0: The Lone Ranger was away when Tonto and young Bob Bryan reached camp. But while they waited, Tonto prepared a meal, which the half-starved boy ate ravenously.
1: Gosh, Jim, this is the first square meal I've had in a coon's age.
2: You eat like you plenty hungry.
1: It ain't only being hungry. It's the way you cook things, too. Golly, even Ma can't do no better. And say...
2: What's the matter?
1: I just happened to think, me eating like this and Ma waiting for me.
2: You wait for friend, then you take food home.
1: But you ain't told me what I'm to do to earn it yet.
2: Me tell you that later.
1: Hey, here comes somebody.
2: That Tonto friend.
1: But he's masked.
2: Him not outlaw.
1: No.
2: Him work for law.
1: Well, it don't matter to me. If he's your friend, then I don't care what he is. I'm for him.
3: Oh, so we're... Oh, boy. Oh, boy. Hello.
1: Howdy.
2: This feller named Bob. Bob?
1: Bob Bryan's my handle, stranger. Maybe I shouldn't have come here, but Tonto asked me to. He said I could work for some grub, and so...
2: Him know where outlaw hide.
3: What's that?
2: Him say them in wood near Creek North here.
3: Bob, you mean Nick Gage's gang?
1: That's right, stranger. I found him early this morning. I seen their smoke when they was cooking.
3: That's why Tonto and I are here, to find those men.
1: You ain't pods of theirs, are you?
3: No, Bob. We heard of them when they robbed the bank at Ridgely. They killed two men in that holdup.
1: They sure did. Shot them down without giving them a chance.
3: We want to see them brought to justice.
1: Well, they're in those woods. I'll give you my word to that. I told the sheriff in town, but he just laughed at me.
3: Sheriff Fuller?
1: Uh-huh. You know him?
3: I do, and I know his deputy.
1: Oh, Sandy's a good fella,
3: I saw Sandy riding toward town when I was coming here.
1: Well, he was in town when I seen him last.
3: And Bob, Sandy was riding from the direction of those woods. Did you tell the sheriff where you'd seen Nick?
1: Well, I started to. He might have known the place I meant.
3: The deputy was riding in a big hurry.
1: But I don't savvy. If the sheriff thought there was a chance I was telling the truth, why didn't he say so?
3: I could make a guess. Bob, when you spoke to the sheriff, did you mention the reward on those outlaws?
1: Sure I did. If I found them, it was mine to claim, wasn't it?
3: Tonto. Do you remember the time Jed Crawford trailed Scar Nelson into this part of the country?
2: Oh, Tonto remember.
1: Say, I heard about that. Jed went to the sheriff for help in capturing him. The sheriff gave Jed the slip, caught Scar by himself, and collected the reward.
3: Yes.
1: There was a heap of talk about it at the time, but Jed couldn't prove nothing, so it died out.
3: And it wouldn't surprise me if the sheriff were trying the same thing again.
1: But gosh, I need that cash.
3: You do?
1: Well, you see, everybody claims I ain't old enough or big enough to do a man's work, so all I can get is odd jobs. And there's more to take care of. Pa's dead, you see.
3: I think I do see.
2: Me tell Bob we give him food take home.
3: And he'll have it.
1: Well, not without earning it, I won't.
3: You'll earn it, Bob. There's no time to talk about that now.
1: But wait a minute, Steve.
3: The deputy must have reached town by now. If what we suspect is the truth, the posse is probably on its way to Nick's hideout this very minute.
1: If that's so, it's a doggone low-down trick. There's nothing can be done about it now.
3: But there is. We're riding, Tonto.
2: Here, Scout.
1: What are you going to do?
3: Perhaps I should let the sheriff get those men. They are wanted by the law.
1: None worse.
3: But, Bob, the law isn't going to capture them until you get the reward. Tonto and I are leaving. You take what supplies you can carry and go home.
1: But
3: I'll
1: wait.
3: See you again, Bob, and then I'll explain. Ready, Tonto?
4: Me ready. Get him up, Scout.
5: I'll kill the Hawaii!

0: Deep in the woods, Nick Gage and his band of outlaws had remained in their camp for several days. The men were getting restless, and one of them, a slim, hard-faced criminal called Lobo, spoke for the others.
1: Nick, I'm getting tired of laying low like this. When in blazes are we going to ride again?
2: We ain't riding till things quiet down.
1: All that cash in the bank at Ridgely and no chance to spend it.
3: How much folding money is there around these parts?
1: Well,
3: not enough to buy a sick calf, except the cash we stole.
1: What about it?
2: What about it?
3: Well, suppose you try spending any of that folding money within a couple hundred miles of here and see what happens. You'll have a rope around your neck so fast you wouldn't even have time to collect your change.
4: The boss is right, Lobo.
1: Maybe so, but I sure crave action of some kind, Jed.
3: There'll be time enough for that.
4: Me? I ain't got nothing against taking things easy. This just suits me fine.
3: And this is as good a place to hide out as any. Maybe in a week or so.
1: Hey, what's that?
4: Horseman.
3: Riding this way. Roll out, you fellas.
5: Hey!
4: Mask.
1: With a redskin.
3: Draw your guns.
4: There's two of them.
3: Draw your guns like I told you.
4: Looks like maybe they're outlaws, too.
3: You're covered.
5: Put away those guns. We've got to get out of here. Roll us over.
3: Oh, look out.
4: What's it do?
3: There's a posse riding here. We've got to run for a posse. Don't stand there. Get your horses.
4: What are you telling us this
3: way? What do you suppose? Are you going to escape?
2: If this is a trick,
3: you think I don't ride around in here alone just to trick you?
2: But I don't.
4: The mask armor's telling the truth. Listen.
2: It's so. Get mounted.
3: And hurry.
4: I'll lead the horses carrying the cash.
3: Don't wait for your blankets or nothing.
2: Come on, men. Toward the hills.
3: Get up,
2: come on, men.
4: Hill.
6: Look, there's an Indian with them. The same redskin we seen right away with the kid.
7: He must have tipped them off.
6: The kid's done this. Keep after him. Get along.
8: Get along.

0: Now to continue our story. The Lone Ranger, realizing that the sheriff would attempt to arrest the outlaw band led by Nick Gage and keep the reward for himself, warned the outlaws of the posse's approach just in time for them to escape. The posse, soon outdistanced by the fleet horses of the outlaws, gave up the chase finally and disbanded. But the sheriff and his deputy made their way to the small cottage where Bob Bryan and his widowed mother lived.
1: Teach that young whippersnapper to tip off crooks.
2: Well, if you did, I don't blame him.
1: And you're a fool. Just lost $1,000 by him.
2: Cash that belonged to the boy, but right.
1: Cash that we would have collected.
3: Sheriff.
1: Where's that boy of yours?
3: You want him, Sheriff?
1: You just bet I do. Come on in, Sandy.
4: What is it, Ma?
1: Yeah, the sheriff.
4: But
1: I'll show you what. You give them outlaws warning, didn't you? Come on, speak up. You told them, and I've got the proof.
3: But I didn't. What are you accusing my boy of?
1: I'd have had Nick Gage and his whole gang if it hadn't been for your kid.
3: What?
1: Well, when I went to get them with a posse, they was gone.
3: I didn't tell
1: her. You rode out of town with a redskin today, didn't you?
3: Well,
1: that same redskin was with Nick when I took after them.
3: I don't believe it.
2: It's so all right, Bob.
3: But he ain't no outlaw.
1: I ain't to believe my own eyes, huh?
3: The redskin that gave you the food, Bob?
5: Well, they said it was.
3: From what you said about him, he sounded like a good man.
5: Ma, he is. Him and his masked pard both. I don't care what the sheriff says.
1: What masked man's that?
2: Well, there was a masked fella with Nick, Sheriff.
1: Why, you sniveling little whelp. Have you got the infernal gumption to stand there and say that you didn't warn them crooks when you admit you talked to a masked man? You're going to jail for this.
3: You can't arrest my boy.
1: Oh, I can't I?
2: No, Sheriff, you can't.
1: Why not?
2: Well, I'll tell you why not. He came to us first with his story about the crook's hideout, didn't he? And after you laughed at him, he rode away with the engine. How was he to know the engine was a crook? He didn't wear no mask, did he?
5: Tonto ain't a crook, I tell you.
1: Tonto's the Redskins' handle?
5: Uh-huh.
1: Then his name's going on a wanted notice along with Nix and the rest of them. And you listen to me, young fella.
5: Yeah?
1: I suppose if I jail you for what you done, you'd just lie out of it. As long as my deputy's been fool enough to show you how.
3: Bob wouldn't lie about anything.
1: You'd say that, sure. But like I was saying, kid, I'm keeping watch on you from now on. And another slip like this last one, you will find yourself behind bars. Just remember that.
5: I've done nothing I'm ashamed of.
1: And as for you, Sandy, I've stood for just about enough of your interference. Take my advice and start hunting a job punching cows. Because I'm giving you notice. And I'm getting me a deputy that knows when he's well off.

0: The outlaws, safe again after a hard ride, had dismounted and gathered around the masked man and Tonto.
1: Well, stranger, thanks for the warning.
2: You sure got to us just in time.
3: For a second, I didn't think we was going to make it. I'd sure hate to think what might have happened if you fellas hadn't come along.
4: You might have gotten away anyhow.
1: I got my doubts. Now, seeing as we're all friends, how about taking off that mask and showing us who you are?
4: That mask stays on.
1: Shucks, what's the difference? You ain't wanted by the law any more than we are.
4: I said the mask stays on.
1: Just a second. Maybe you've misunderstood something.
4: Yes?
1: You done us a favor by telling us about the posse. But don't think because of that that I ain't the boss.
4: You're not my boss.
2: Stranger, you better do like Nick says.
3: It'll save you trouble.
1: Now take that mask off. I'm going to have a look at you.
4: You're not giving me orders.
1: I ain't. How will you?
4: Tonto.
1: Me ready?
3: Hey, what?
1: Come
3: the...
1: on. Clear. Quick, Tonto.
3: Me ready?
1: Hold on. Here we are.
3: Come on.
1: Get
3: away from
1: it.
3: Stop the fire.
1: Come around, Tonto. And not hit us.
4: I'm afraid they're getting away from them again.
1: Now
4: we've got to put the rest of our plan into effect.
3: That's right.
4: We've taken on a big responsibility, Tonto. We both want Bob to get the reward money. But after all, it's more important to bring these men to justice.
1: So
4: we can't fail now.
1: We not fail.
4: When we're safely away, we'll circle back and make sure we know where they are.
1: That not hard.
4: And you'll ride into town, and I'll talk to Bob. You know the place they call Corral Canyon?
1: That where feller catch wild horse.
4: Yes, the cowboys use it sometimes when they're rounding up mustangs. Corral Canyon is really just a part of a larger canyon. The larger canyon is divided by a ridge that runs across it.
1: I don't know that.
4: The cowboys like to use Corral Canyon for catching wild horses because its entrance is so narrow that one man can block the horses from escaping. And the ridge further on is like a fence, too high for a horse to jump. I wanted to be sure you knew the place, Tonto, because success depends on having everything timed just right.
1: There's plenty of danger.
4: Our plan is dangerous, Tonto, but it'll not only bring those outlaws to justice, it'll also see that Bob gets the reward money he deserves. Come on,
1: get
4: Silver!
1: Get him up, Scout!

0: Nick Gage led his men to still another hideout after the departure of the masked man and Tonto. But the Lone Ranger and the faithful Indian secretly followed the outlaws, marked their new camp, and prepared to go into action. To prevent any slip-up, they went over their plans once more. Then they parted, Tonto heading for town and the masked man for Bob's home. We see him as he reins in before the house.
1: Oh, Silver. Oh, boy. Oh.
2: What's that,
1: Bob?
2: I knew you'd come.
1: Bob, how badly do you want the $2,000 that's been offered for Nick and his men?
2: Mister, I'd do anything in the world for it. I could buy more things, maybe get a few head of cattle and...
1: Where is your mother now?
2: A friend came by for her and she went to town.
1: I see. Do you have a gun?
2: A gun? You bet I have. I got two of them. There's an old Sharps Paw had for Buffalo and a six gun. It's the six gun he was wearing the day he was killed.
1: Then get them, Bob.
2: Golly, is there going to be shooting?
1: Shooting, but you won't be in any danger.
2: As if I care about that.
1: If there were real danger, I wouldn't let you take part.
2: I'll get the guns right now.
1: Wait.
2: Yeah?
1: I'll tell you what to do, Bob. And then you can get your guns and your horse. I have more riding to do and no time to waste.
2: Go ahead, I'm listening. And, mister, if maybe I don't thank you and Tonto for all you're doing in just the way I should, why, it's because I ain't got the words for it.

0: Less than an hour later, the outlaws were aroused by the clattering of horses' hoofs at the edge of their camp.
1: What was that?
2: Came from where we got the horses hobbled.
1: It must be. Hey! Somebody's running off with a saddlebag that's got the cash in it.
2: And by heavens, it's a masked fella.
1: Nick! Hey, Nick! Hey, come on, the masked fella's stealing our cash.
3: Get that varmint.
1: He's in the saddle already.
4: Come on, Silver!
1: Yeah, missed.
3: And there goes everything we took from the bank.
1: We've got to get it back.
2: That polecat just warned us the other time so he could locate our cash.
3: And it was the biggest mistake of his life. Get back to the horses, fellas, and take after him.
0: Meanwhile, Tonto raced into town and headed for the sheriff's office.
5: Get him up, scout! Get him up! There, office! Oh, scout! Oh, oh, scout! Oh, oh! Tonto, fire gun! Long and hear that!
6: A redskin!
2: Get him up, scout!
6: He's one of them outlaws! Now's our chance to get him! I'm deputizing every man here! Come on!
1: But that's the engine Bob said was straight.
6: Sandy, you're still deputy till I get another. And by thunder, you obey orders! Let's get going!

0: The masked man headed his great horse, Silver, toward Corral Canyon with the outlaws in full pursuit.
1: Not too fast, Silver, old fellow. We don't want the outlaws to get out of sight. Just fast enough to beat Tonto there. Come on, boy!
0: Spurring and whipping their mounts, the outlaws managed to keep the masked man in sight.
2: He's heading for Corral Canyon.
3: He wouldn't be fool enough to go in there.
2: Maybe he don't know what it is.
1: If he goes in here, we've got him. Come on.
2: Hey, look.
1: By heavens, he is going in. Whip up your horses and we'll catch him before he finds he's trapped and comes out again.
3: We'll just about head him off.
1: This entrance ain't wide enough for more than one horse at a time. Stretch out single file. I'll take the lead.
3: Watch out for the rocks on both sides. Can you still see him?
1: He's in here, all right. There he is.
2: Why don't he pull up? Right,
1: he'll see in a second.
3: It's too late now if he does.
2: Well, I'll be.
1: The blamed Indian's going to try and jump his horse across it.
3: There they go.
1: They'll break their necks and
2: shoulders. That horse is fair flying.
1: Keep. Well, I'll be blasted. They didn't make it.
3: Oh, well. I never thought there was a horse alive could make a jump like that.
1: You know, for nothing. Look over there. He dropped the cash when the horse jumped.
3: What the? Who said that?
4: I did.
5: But why get behind us? You can see his head stuck over one of them rocks by the entrance.
4: Throw down your gun. And there's a taste of what you'll get if you don't. And if you figure on rushing this pass, I got me a six gun here, too.
5: We're cut off.
6: Then rush him.
5: The boss, that pass is too narrow. We can only go through one at a time.
3: But we can't go no other way. Our horses won't jump the ridge like the masked fella's done.
5: We're trapped in here. With them rocks to hide behind, we can't even get a good shot at that blasted kid.
1: Then we've got to rush him.
4: I heard what you said. And that shot was to teach you better tense.
5: I ain't going through there first. I ain't going to ride into a bullet without a chance of firing at anything you can hit.
3: And neither am I.
1: You yellow coyotes. If you don't, then I will.
4: Hey, Sheriff. Here's the cook you're looking for. I've got him penned up inside.
3: The sheriff, the posse.
7: We're coming in there, you sidewinders. And if a hand is raised to shoot, we'll blast you out of your saddle.
3: You know blame well we can't fight you.
5: Don't shoot us down.
7: Keep your hands up in the air, you sidewinders. Well, Sheriff, here's a whole bunch. And if you say Bob didn't earn the reward this time, I'll tend to you myself.
8: I ain't said he didn't have it.
7: Well, I wouldn't advise it.
9: You mean I'll get all the 2,000 reward money?
7: You will, Bob, or I'll know the reason why.
8: But all the outlaws ain't here.
9: Well, who ain't?
8: The redskin and the mask hombre.
7: I don't know about the mask man, but the Injun never even rode in here. He slipped off the other way.
8: But he's part.
7: There he goes. He was just on the other side of the ridge all the time.
9: Waiting to see if I'd get the cash, I'll bet.
1: He's the one helped to trap us in here.
6: And Nick, someday we'll get that fella.
7: Not from the end of a rope, you won't.
8: And by heavens, I will.
9: No, you won't, Sheriff. But if you ever did, you wouldn't be catching an outlaw. You'd be meeting up with the finest fella I ever knew.

Up, fiery horse, for the speed of light, a cloud of dust, and a hearty hi-oh, Silver, the Lone Ranger.

0: After the Mexican War, the great Southwest Territory was ceded by Spain to the United States. But the peace treaty that closed the war brought no peace to the border. For generations, the Spaniards south of the Rio Grande and the Texans to the north remained enemies. It was the masked rider of the plains who finally made friendship possible between them. Outlaws from Texas who raided the Mexican haciendas and bandits from Mexico who rustled Texas cattle caused most of the trouble. And when the masked man brought them to justice, the way was open for a better understanding between the honest men of both countries. Return with us now to those thrilling days when the West was young. From out of the past come the thundering hoofbeats of the great horse Silver. The Lone Ranger rides again.
1: Come on, Silver! We're heading south for the Rio Grande! Outlaws are near the border! Hail, Silver! Away!
0: The Rancho Sanchez property of old Don Diego Sanchez was famous for the splendid horses it raised. Horses, however, which were inevitably a temptation to rustlers. At the time our story opens, Don Diego's animals had been disappearing a dozen or so at a time for more than a month. To prevent more being stolen and to catch the thieves, he called his son Antonio and several of his men together. We see them now in front of Don Diego's home.
2: Pablo.
3: Si, senor.
2: Tonight, Pablo, with men of your choosing, you will ride to the west. There you will keep watch over all that part of the rancho which lies between the Rio Blanco and the Rio Grande.
3: I will do so, senor.
2: If you discover the thieves, you will send one of your men to me with the alarm. You and the others will attempt to hold him. You understand?
3: Si.
2: Then go at once. Choose what men you will.
3: Senor, no horses will be stolen where me, Pablo, keep watch. That I swear. Adios.
2: Jose.
4: I have orders from me, senor.
2: You'll keep watch over our boundaries to the south. I give you the same orders I've given Pablo. Be on your way.
4: I go, senor.
2: And you, Manuel. The boundaries to the east I entrust to you. Take a dozen men and be gone. And let no thief get by you.
5: They will not, senor.
6: And me, father?
2: Same, my son. To you I give the hardest task of all. We will guard our boundaries to the north, where the gringos are.
6: Father, there are better men than I am for that. Men who know the country.
2: And it is time you learned it. You've gone soft while you've been to school with the Yankees.
6: Oh, that is not true.
2: I've been wondering.
6: Yes?
2: I sent you far to the east to school because I could not then afford to send you to the old country where I and my father before me were taught. But perhaps it was a mistake.
6: A mistake?
2: I never thought a Sanchez would learn to like the gringos. But you had done so.
6: Father, there are many fine men among them.
2: All gringos are cowards and thieves. They've stolen our land, our home, our cattle, our horses.
6: They have outlaws, Father. But so have we among our people.
2: That is different.
6: But is it?
2: My son, you say you do not wish to keep guard. Is it because the thieves might be men from the north?
6: No.
2: Someday the time will come when all this land of ours, this hacienda, will be yours. But first you must prove you deserve it.
6: I only ask, Father, that tonight you do not send me.
2: You will go.
6: But
2: I said you will go.
6: Yes, Father.
2: And if a horse is stolen while you keep guard, you will answer for it the same as any other.
6: I leave now, Father.
2: Adios, my son.
6: Adios.
0: But that night, in spite of old Don Diego's precautions, a band of men crossed the Rio Grande, where it was shallow, and rode to the boundary of the Diego Hacienda. A solitary horseman was standing guard.
7: Is that him, Dirk?
8: Sure it is. Hey there, Tony! Dirk? Who else do you expect?
7: You rotten...
8: Pull up, fellas! And don't you go to calling names, young fella. We pay you to treat us real polite.
7: I'd like nothing better
8: than... Sure, I savvy, and to drill me. But try that on just once, mister. And that old man of yours that thinks he's so high and mighty... He's liable to learn something about you he wouldn't like.
7: I don't know. Maybe I should have told him.
8: You got hitched to Molly Gardner while you and her were both going to school at the same time? He'd hit that ceiling so hard he'd go through it.
7: He might take it all right.
8: Look here, Tony. There ain't a man among us your paw likes, good or bad. But the one he hates most is Molly's paw.
7: Yes.
8: And if he even suspicioned the two of you was hitched, he'd kick you out of the family so fast your head would swim.
7: You came for the horses?
8: Of course. Where about that?
7: Down in that arroyo. But you'll have to hurry.
9: Where's the fellas your pa sent out with you to keep guard?
7: I got rid of them. Told them to ride toward the crossing. But they'll be coming back soon.
8: Sam.
9: Yeah?
8: Take the fellas and round them horses up. Get them across the Rio Pronto.
9: Sure.
8: Come on, fellas. Get up there.
7: Dirk.
8: Yeah?
7: These are the last horses you are getting.
8: Huh?
7: That's what I said. I can't do any more. Stealing from my own father. Just to keep you from talking.
8: Oh, so that's the way it is, huh? Losing your nerve?
7: I just can't do any more, Dirk. I can't.
8: You'd rather your paw was told about things?
7: I...
8: You'd rather lose this ranch you're going to get sometime? You'd rather take Molly and earn your living punching cows for 40 and found?
7: It wouldn't be that bad.
8: Ah, now, look here, don't be a fool. Do like I say, and you'll stay on good terms with your paw. Ain't that so?
7: Yes.
8: And if you keep working at him, maybe one of these days you'll get him to look at things your way. Maybe you can fix it so he won't be so sore about you getting hitched to Molly.
7: That's what I've been hoping for.
8: If you ever get him to agree with you, then I'll stand out of your way.
7: I see.
8: But if between now you don't do like I say, then by thunder your paw will learn about you and Molly, and you'll wish you hadn't ever crossed me.
7: I don't seem to have much choice.
8: Now you're getting smart. You're blamed right you haven't any choice. Sam, are you coming?
5: We're all set. You ready?
8: Get them horses started and I'll be right with you.
5: We're on our way.
8: And Tony.
7: Yes?
8: Any time you begin changing your mind again, you recollect what I just told you.
7: I guess.
8: The next time I'm wanting horses, I'll be seeing you. Get up there. Get up.

0: Oh, Silver. Oh, boy. Oh, there.
1: What'd you find out?
2: I learned more than I'd expected to, Tonto.
1: Isn't that good?
2: You were right when you suspected that Don Diego's son had something to do with the horse stealing. But I learned that he's helping the outlaws against his will.
1: How that?
2: You know Jim Gardner?
1: Tonto know him.
2: Daughter Molly was sent away to school in the East. And while she was there, she must have met Don Diego's son.
1: Oh.
2: And now they're married.
1: Not bad.
2: It is bad, Tonto. It means a dangerous situation. Men like Don Diego are proud, too proud.
1: Not right.
2: They think that the Yankees are below them. Don Diego should learn of his son's marriage. It's hard to tell what might happen.
1: Who steal horse?
2: Dirk Spade and his gang. Somehow they've learned about the marriage and are using that to make Tony Sanchez follow their orders.
1: What you do?
2: I'm not sure yet, Tonto. We'll turn in now and think about it overnight. Then tomorrow we'll see what we can do.
3: But the masked man was not the only one considering the problem. All night long, young Antonio Sanchez fought a battle between his conscience and fear of his father's anger. In the morning, when he returned to the ranch with his men, he avoided his father. But several hours later, his decision made, he went to Don Diego. At that moment, Jose burst into the house.
4: Senor!
5: What is it, Jose?
4: 10 horses have been stolen. 10 of the best.
5: Pablo, where?
4: Right to the north, senor. Then I followed the Rio Grande, and there I see the tracks.
5: And the tracks?
4: Lead to the north.
5: Gringos stole the horses.
4: I return. I count the horses there, and 10 are gone.
5: Antonio.
6: Yes, father.
5: That is where you kept guard. You have failed me. Jose, get men. See if you can follow the trail of those gringos. When you find them, get those horses back.
4: Si, senor. We follow at once.
5: Oh, last night you stood guard, and you saw nothing.
6: Wait.
5: The men who worked for me for pay protect my property. But my son, my own son, you who should be better than them all. You failed me.
6: It is my fault.
5: You admit it?
6: Listen, I have something to tell you.
5: What can you have to tell me except that you did not see the thieves?
6: But I did.
5: What?
6: Father, listen to me. Try to understand.
5: You say you saw the thieves but let them escape? And then you ask me to understand?
6: But there is more than that.
5: Yes?
6: I did something for which you will be very angry.
5: Go on.
6: When I was gone at school, I met someone.
5: Ah, you met someone. And this someone?
6: She is...
5: Columba! This someone was a woman. A woman of the gringos?
6: Yes, father.
5: Now I understand. She was older than you. You made a fool of yourself, you...
6: No, no, not that.
5: Well, then?
6: She is the girl you know. I fell in love with her. I still love her. I married her.
5: You what?
6: It is so. I've been afraid to tell you. I've been a coward. And because I've been a coward, your horses have been stolen. But I am afraid no longer.
5: This is too much. I do not understand. You fall in love with a gringo. My horses are stolen. You are afraid. Diablo, of what are you talking?
6: Oh, father, certain men found out about my marriage. They threatened to tell you if I did not help them take the horses. I have told you I was afraid, and so...
5: And so you turned thief.
6: I got nothing for it. It was only to keep you from knowing.
5: A thief, a Sanchez, was married a gringo. Get out!
6: Father.
5: Get out! This is your home no longer. I am not your father. You are not my son. I shall forget that you ever have been.
6: But wait, listen, watch you.
5: Out!
6: But...
5: And if you return, I myself will take the whip to you.
6: Very well.
5: Such as you should bear my name.
6: I have not been a thief, but I have helped thieves. And for that, I ask your pardon. But you refuse because of my wife. And for that, I shall never pardon you.
3: Leaving the Rancho Sanchez, the young man rode swiftly to his wife's home. We see him with Molly that evening in the Gardner living room.
6: Your father, he will not be back soon?
7: He's in town on business. He won't be back till late. Oh, Tony, what are we going to do?
6: You need not fear. I am your husband, am I not? I shall tell your father we are married, and then you and I shall leave together.
7: I think father will look at it reasonably.
6: Of course.
7: But your father, he'll make trouble.
6: Listen, I've kept track of what has been stolen from him. I know what he has lost to the very penny.
7: But, Tony...
6: I shall get work. I shall save. And he will be repaid all of it.
7: But, Tony, you don't understand. It isn't that. It's simply that he'll blame father for our marriage and...
6: He can't do that.
7: But I'm afraid.
6: There is nothing to fear. We were...
7: Oh!
6: Mask!
2: Don't move!
7: Who are...
2: Tony, I know where Dirk's hideout is.
6: I do, but...
2: And you?
7: Tony told me
2: And Tony, I'm giving you a warning.
6: Who are you? What do you want?
2: Don't go near that hideout. Dirk won't stand for it.
8: If you're one of his men.
2: Perhaps.
7: But Tony wouldn't go there.
2: Would he if he thought Dirk was planning something against Don Diego?
8: What's that?
2: I'll just repeat my warning. Don't interfere.
8: Why,
2: don't draw, you're covered.
8: So Dirk found out about the quarrel between my father and me.
2: What do you think?
8: And now he knows he can't give me orders anymore.
2: I won't discuss that.
8: So he's trying to frighten me. He's probably planning to steal more horses. He's afraid I'll spoil his plans.
2: I'm just here to tell you what not to do. You've had your warning, and that's enough.
8: Trying to frighten me, a Sanchez.
7: But tell me you're not going.
8: I am.
7: No.
8: Dirk's a fool. He doesn't understand my people. He ordered me to stay away. If he wanted me there, he couldn't have chosen a surer way to bring me.
9: The curtain falls on the first act of our thrilling Lone Ranger drama. Before the next exciting scenes, please permit us to pause for just a few moments.

0: Now to continue our story. When the Lone Ranger told young Sanchez to stay away from Dirk Spade's hideout, the young man vowed he'd go in spite of the masked man's warning.
1: But tell me, they might kill you.
2: You ask me to stand by while they rob my father? I did that before. But that's in the past now.
1: Please, listen to me.
2: There'll be no danger, Molly.
1: But
2: I won't let them see me. I'll just go close enough to learn what they're planning.
1: Oh, Tony, if you'll only listen.
2: I owe my father this, Molly. Don't try to stop me.
1: You promise me you'll be careful.
2: Of course. It's not far. I'll be back before you know it.
1: Oh, if anything should happen to you.
2: But what can? Adios.
1: I'll be waiting for you, Tony.
2: And I'll be back. Never fear. Steady.
1: Adios.
3: I knew I wasn't mistaken in him, Tonto.
4: No.
3: He's proud, like all of his people. When he thought he was threatened, he reacted just as I expected.
4: Not good.
3: I didn't tell him that Dirk had told him to stay away. I didn't say that Dirk was really plotting against his father, but he thought I did.
4: That's plenty clever.
3: Now it's up to us to see that he comes to no harm, Tonto. Let's get to the horses.
4: Me watching him.
3: He'll lead us to the camp.
4: Yep, yep.
3: And then I'll have a lot of riding to do, but Silver can make it.
4: That right. Get him up, Scout. Hail, Silver! Away!

0: Young Sanchez approached as closely to the outlaw camp as he dared. Then, finding cover out of range of the glow of the campfire, he tried to overhear the rustlers talk and learn the details of their plot against his father. But although he waited patiently, the subject was not mentioned.
1: It's funny they don't say anything about it. I've got to find out. What was that? I thought I heard...
2: You stand up.
1: What?
2: He got gun. You stand up.
3: You sneaked up on me.
2: No. You walk that way.
1: You're part of the gang.
2: You walk.
1: I'm going.
2: Here, fella.
4: Tony, for the rest, and hold the gun on him.
2: We find this fella back there. Him hear what you say. Me get him.
1: You.
5: What's that?
2: Him hide there in grass. Me find him.
5: He was hiding there, Injun?
2: Huh?
3: So where in thunder did you come from, Redskin?
2: Me hear about you. Me ride this way.
3: Huh? You heard about us?
5: Well, I'll be doggone. I bet the Injun wanted to join up.
2: That's right.
3: But look here, Injun. How'd you find this camp?
2: Me follow sign.
5: Trust a Redskin to read trail. Well, we'll see about you later. What I want to know is what Tony was doing here.
1: You know why I came.
5: Huh?
1: Or you should know. Sending the masked man to warn me away. You should know I don't frighten that easily.
3: What's he talking about, boss?
5: Don't ask me, Limpy.
1: You claim you didn't send him?
5: Send who?
1: The masked man that said you were plotting against my father. The masked man you sent to tell me you wouldn't stand for any interference.
5: Are you loco?
1: I suppose you'll claim you weren't planning to steal more horses.
5: Maybe we was and maybe we wasn't. But what's that got to do with a masked fella we never even heard of?
1: But I was sure.
5: Sure of what?
1: From what he said, I was certain he came from you. That you were planning something.
5: It sounds mighty funny to me.
1: I'll be going.
5: Oh, no, you don't.
1: But I...
5: You'll stay right here, and you will answer some questions. Just how did you savvy where this camp was?
1: I followed you one night.
5: Figured that if the time ever come I didn't have anything on you anymore, you'd know where to send the law after me. Is that it?
1: No, it wasn't.
5: Don't lie to me. I happen to know I ain't got nothing on you now. I heard about you and your paw.
1: Then the masked man did come from you.
5: I tell you, I don't know anything about a masked hombre. But I do know there's nothing that'd suit you better than to get even with me for making you help steal your paw's horses. And that's just why you come here.
1: And someday I will get even.
5: Yeah? Does anyone else know about this camp? Did you ever tell Molly about it?
1: No.
5: If you did...
1: She doesn't know, I tell you.
5: It'll be blamed unlucky for her if she does. Now you're staying here till I figure out what to do with you. Injun.
2: Huh?
5: Seems to me we owe you some thanks for finding the polecat for us.
2: That all right.
5: Uh-huh. But don't get the idea that because you've done us a good turn, we're taking it your own word. Before you join up with our gang, we're going to find out some things about you. And don't you try to get away either. We're guarding the two of you till we find out what's what.
0: The Lone Ranger, watching Tonto enter the outlaw's camp, raced back to the Gardner Ranch where Molly was waiting for her husband to return.
6: Jorgen!
7: Your husband refused to take my warning.
6: How did you know?
7: Because he refused. Right now he's a prisoner in Dirk's camp.
6: Oh, no.
7: I hope you'll have the good sense to take my warning. You admitted your husband told you where the camp is. Well, don't try to help him.
6: The law...
7: The law can't help you. The sheriff's out of town. By the time he rode there and back, it might be too late.
6: What are you going to do with him?
7: Isn't what I'll do with him. It's what Dirk will.
6: Dirk.
7: I've said enough. Stay here and you'll stay out of danger. I've told you what's happened to your husband. Don't run the same risk yourself.
6: Oh, Tony. Tony, I've got to do something. Father won't be home and it's too far to town.
8: Come on, Silver!
6: The masked man, he's gone. Oh, Tony, a prisoner. I've got to help him. My horse is saddled. The masked man won't know. Wait, a gun. There's one on the table. There. If I can't help him, I'd rather face it with him than wait alone, knowing he's in danger. Stand still there.

0: I've come to talk to you, Don Diego. Careful.
1: Manuel, Jose, Pablo, come here.
0: Don Diego, those men attack me. Your son may die.
1: I have no son.
0: That's your pride talking, Don Diego.
1: You've disowned
0: him. You've sent him away. All because of that same foolish, obstinate pride.
1: I will pick him, senor.
0: The next man that draws on me will get the same. Stand back.
1: You shot the gun from his hand.
0: You've got to listen to me, Don Diego. Your son is a prisoner of Dirk Spade.
1: Dirk is a thief.
0: The same thief who's been stealing your horses. Because Tony thought they were planning another raid on your rancho, we went there to stop them.
1: That is not true. If they stole my horses, then they are my son's friends.
0: They aren't his friends.
1: He had them steal from me, his father. He married a gringo woman. He is no longer a Sanchez. He has disgraced our name.
0: Your own words show why he helped them steal. He married the woman he loved. But knowing your blind prejudice, he was afraid to tell you.
1: Prejudice? All gringos are worthless.
0: And so, because of your pride and your temper, you'll do nothing to save your son from Dirk?
1: He is not my son, I tell you. He can go his own way. I have nothing to do with him.
0: And if you won't go willingly, you'll go by force.
1: Please, let me go.
0: Get back. This gun is aimed at your master. Get back or I'll pull the trigger. Now, Don Diego, up with you.
1: Come on, Silver. Can we pay for this, senor? My men, they will follow.
0: They'll follow? Down the angle, that's just what I want them to do. I know, Silver. Hello!

0: I've been thinking, Tony.
1: Yes?
0: Even if your paw did kick you out, maybe you can still be of some use to me.
1: You want me to help you?
0: Well, you could be handy in a lot of ways. And you might do worse than throw in with us.
1: Why, you...
0: Now, don't fly off a handle. Just look at it this way. Your paw's all through with you, ain't he?
1: And what if he is?
0: Well, you've got to make a living. And we don't do so bad.
1: I am no outlaw.
0: You've acted mighty like one at times. Or have you forgot about helping us steal them horses?
1: You know why I did that. You made me.
0: Sure I made you. Now, here's what I was thinking. Your paw's rancho covers a lot of ground, and he's got all kinds of horses. What's more, you know everybody working for him. And most likely, you savvy lots of things about them.
1: What are you getting at?
0: Just this. Knowing all them things, it'd be a heap easier for you to steal the horses than me. And you'd be able to pick out the best.
1: You're really asking me to steal from my father?
0: Made myself clear, didn't I? Now, why don't
1: Here's my answer.
2: You! Tony, get the ball grabbing!
0: You spoke out, teacher!
1: You had that coming, Dirk. And more just like it.
0: I was going to be easy on you. But now I'll make you wish you'd never been born. Get a hold of him, fella.
3: No, let him go.
1: Molly.
0: Well, I'll be. So, she didn't know where this hideout was, huh?
4: She got gun.
3: Don't you dare harm Tony. I'll...
4: You not shoot. Me take gun from you.
3: Let go of that gun.
0: There. Now we got him. Good work, Injun.
1: Molly, you should not have come here.
3: Tony, I had to. You men can't hurt Tony. Let him go. He won't turn you over to the law. I promise you. You have my word. Please don't.
5: Dirk, what in place are we to do with her?
0: We've got to get rid of both of them before they tell anybody else about us.
6: Yeah, and maybe they have already. If they know about this place, maybe a dozen others do, too.
0: Then we've got to clear out. After we've showed these two what it means to come meddling in our business.
3: What are you going to do?
0: You'll see. Grab Tony. I'll take care of him first.
3: You can't. You can't. Let him go. I'll stay in his place. I'll do anything.
1: There, Molly. Don't let them frighten you.
3: Oh, Tony, if they harm you...
7: They won't.
1: The mask, man.
7: Surround it, Diego. Over there, the horses they have stolen.
1: Father.
0: Don Diego, fight them off. Grill them.
7: There's a gun covering every man here. Make a break for it, and Don Diego's men will drop you before you can draw.
5: I give up. Don't you?
0: Bless you.
8: Oh, it'd give me pleasure to shoot. If you wish to fight.
0: I ain't putting up no fight.
1: But, Father, where did you come from? I thought that...
9: Tony... I think your father understands things better now.
8: The masked man, he bring me here. He talked to me, but at first I would not listen. But then, when I watched you, my son, and heard...
1: You heard everything?
8: Everything. How you refused to help these thieves,
1: oh.
8: And more. This wife of yours tried to protect you.
3: Because I love your son, Don Diego.
8: You have the courage of a Sanchez.
1: You mean...
8: It will give me pride to welcome her into our family.
1: But I do not understand. The masked man, he was working for Dirk. And then he brought you here.
8: I, too, find many things in this I do not understand.
1: But, Father, I...
8: But I am content to thank the masked man for the more important things he taught me to understand in their place. That is enough.
1: And, Father, if it means you have forgiven me, that you will welcome my wife, then it's enough for me, too.
10: Aye!

0: In the early days of the Western United States, outlaws roamed the territory. Usually working in small bands, they attack isolated ranch houses, driving off cattle and stealing whatever they could lay their hands on. But occasionally, an outlaw with a gift of leadership became ambitious. He welcomed new recruits until his band had grown into a small army, and he was able to defy not only the local sheriffs, but the government troops as well. The Hawk was such a man, and the story of his meeting with the masked rider of the plains is one of the most exciting episodes in the history of the West. Return with us now to those thrilling days of yesteryear. From out of the past come the thundering hoofbeats of the great horse Silver. The Lone Ranger rides again.
1: Come on, Silver! We're heading south for the border! The Hawk has been seen near Dover!

0: Our story begins in the little town of Preston where the Army post was located. Matt Badger, an engineer on the newly built railroad, is enjoying an evening at home and...
1: Oh, it sure seems good having you at home at least one day a week, Matt. Sometimes I get so lonesome I wish you wasn't working for the railroad, even if it does pay so good.
2: Bess, you ain't no more glad to see me here than I am to be here.
1: But it ain't just being lonesome. If you was railroading back east where things were all safe and settled, I'd likely not mind so much. But here, with engines and hold-up men, I'm thinking of you in the cab of your engine, in the mountains with a canyon beside you, and you likely to run off the tracks. Oh, man, I can't sleep half the time for thinking of it.
2: No, honey, it ain't near as bad as you make out.
1: And our boy, talking of railroading all the time, saying he's going to be an engineer as soon as the company will take him on.
2: He'll have to be a fireman first.
1: That ain't no safer.
2: Speaking of Dale, where is he tonight?
1: Oh, land sakes, I never even thought to ask where he was going when he went out.
3: Hey, folks, I just heard some news, big news.
2: Dale, where have you been?
3: Just how much in the train pulling from Dover.
1: Your pa's been asking for you.
3: Wait till I tell you what I heard.
2: Reckon it ain't anything to make use of out of breath.
3: It ain't. Well, just listen to this. The Hawks on this side of the border.
2: The Hawk?
3: Him and all his men. They say there must be 200 or 300 of them.
2: The worst coming all the west.
1: They ain't coming this way, are they?
3: Now, don't you worry, Ma. They wouldn't do that with all the soldiers there is at the fort. Not them fellas. Nope. The word is they were seen heading for Dover.
2: Good Lord.
1: Oh, the poor folks up there.
2: But what'd the Hawk cross the border for?
3: He had a fight with the soldiers on the other side and lost. He came to this side to get away from them.
2: Somebody ought to get that fella and string him up by the neck.
1: He calls himself a general, don't he?
2: He hires every border cutthroat and breed there is and calls it an army. But that don't keep him from being just a bunch of murdering outlaws. Just like calling himself a general don't keep him from being nothing but a low-down thief and killer.
3: Yeah, you should see the stir down to the fort when the news came in.
1: Is the major going after
3: him? Yeah, you bet he is. He's got to. If the Hawk raids Dover, he'll wipe out the folks up there. They won't have a chance.
1: But, son.
4: Hey, man.
1: Oh, no. Oh, dear. Now what is
4: Come
1: it?
4: In. Oh, howdy, Herb.
5: Matt, grab your coat and hat.
4: Huh?
5: You and me are taking a train to Dover. I got steam up at the engine just waiting to pull out.
1: But this is Matt's day off.
5: Don't make no difference, ma'am. These are Army orders. We're hauling soldiers into the mountains so as they can get after the Hawk. You better hurry, Matt.
4: I'll do that.
3: Oh, can I go with you?
4: I should say you can.
3: But look here, maybe I could help you. I can handle an engine just as well as you can.
4: Don't be pestering me. Bess, where's my hat?
1: Here you are, Matt.
4: Will we have to wait for the soldiers, Herb?
5: They're loading now. Close to 500 of them.
4: Golly, that's going to make a mighty hard pull up that mountain grade.
5: It has to be done, Matt. You ready?
4: Uh-huh. Goodbye, honey. We'd like to be back by tomorrow night.
1: Oh, Matt, do take care of yourself.
3: Bye, Pa.
5: We better run, Matt.
4: Yeah, come on.
5: The major says we got to be in Dover by morning.
4: It'll be it, sure. You got steam up, you say?
5: Steam up and everything set.

0: And when he sounds like that, the hawk had better watch out.
1: Yeah.
2: Matt, get going.
1: Here we go. All set, Major?
2: We're ready. It's over in a hurry.
1: We'll do that same. Herb, you keep the seam up.
0: I'll give you enough pressure to blow out the boilers.
1: We're on our way.
3: You just bet we are.
4: Howdy, friend.
1: What in blazes?
0: Matt, they just swung aboard.
1: Look here,
4: we got both of you covered. Keep this train rolling. Do what we tell you or stop left.

0: It was scarcely 15 minutes after the train had left town that young Lieutenant Rooney, in command at the fort, in the major's absence, was startled by the sound of loud voices outside his office.
1: You can't hold me!
2: What in blazes?
3: Don't try to stop me.
2: Put down those guns.
3: Not until you take me to Major Wilson.
2: Major Wilson isn't here. Now get out before...
3: Not here? Then where is he?
2: You're one of the Hawks' men.
3: Quick, Lieutenant. Where's the Major?
2: I'll tell you where he's gone. And there's nothing you can do to stop it. He's gone to wipe out your rotten bunch.
3: To Dover.
2: By train. And by heavens, when he gets there, your friends will pay for their murders.
3: I'm not from the Hawks.
2: Don't tell me that.
3: I came here to warn Major Wilson of the Hawks' trap.
2: You're planning.
3: I've been following the talk ever since he crossed the border, trying to learn his plans. Lieutenant, he has no more idea of attacking Dover than you have.
2: That's a lie. We have information...
3: Which the Hawks supplied for his own reasons. It's a trick, Lieutenant. The Hawks sent only enough men toward Dover to frighten the people and make them think he was approaching with his full force.
2: Then what are you...
3: Right now, he's coming here by way of Eagle Pass with more than 200 men.
2: I don't believe it.
3: Listen to me. What reason would he have for attacking Dover? What he wants is arms and ammunition. With those, he can recross the border and fight the soldiers there on even terms.
2: But it seems impossible.
3: He's clever. He knows he's not safe on this side of the border. He plans just one daring raid and then escape.
2: But if that's true...
3: It is true. What's more, the Hawk has sent two men here ahead of him. They probably came to look over the ground to see if their trick worked.
2: Where are those men?
3: He went into town to look for them while I came here.
2: Tonto?
3: An Indian, my friend.
2: Then we'll pick up those men. If you've told the truth, the Major will have to be warned and brought back here. You say the Hawk is at Eagle Pass now?
3: He is.
2: Thank heavens there's still time for the soldiers to return. Orderly.
4: Yes, sir.
2: We'll have to get the soldiers...
4: We got bad news.
2: What are you doing?
4: Fellas, get away.
3: The two men you followed?
4: Me get there too late. Them on train.
2: What's that?
3: You saw them get on?
4: Me not see him. Other fella see him. Them get an engine.
3: Major Wilson and the soldiers on that train with two of Hawk's men in the engine?
2: But what can be done?
3: If we knew their plans. Tonto. That train has to climb a steep grade to get to Dover.
4: That right.
3: The train won't be able to travel at full speed. Scout could get you to Dover almost as soon as the train. You're going to ride to Dover. Perhaps the two men seen getting in the cab weren't the outlaws we followed.
4: Tonto think them outlaws.
3: I'm afraid they are. But if they aren't... If the soldiers arrive at Dover safely, give Major Wilson the message to return.
4: Tonto, do that.
3: It'll be morning in a few hours. Lieutenant.
2: Yes?
3: We don't know why those men boarded the train. There may be a branch line or something of the sort between here and Dover. They might plan on forcing the engine crew to sidetrack the soldiers, figuring to delay them long enough for the Hawk to attack and get away.
2: There is a branch line. It goes to Dawson.
3: Your men are equipped with heliographs, aren't they? Mirrors to reflect the sun and send signals?
2: Of course.
3: And get one for Tonto.
2: But what's he going to do?
3: If he finds the soldiers have been sidetracked, he can tell us. He'll be in the mountains. It'll be easy for him to send the message and for us to receive it.
2: You're right.
3: And we'll know what's happened. And then we can make our plans. Now hurry so that Tonto can get on his way.

0: Through the long hours of the night, the train toiled up the steep ascent to Dover, the tracks winding between a sheer cliff on the one side and a drop of thousands of feet on the other. During all that time, Matt and Herb were conscious of the unwavering guns of the two outlaws who stood over them.
1: There's no use you fellas pretending. We know you're from the Hawk.
2: But you won't get away with this.
3: We're doing well enough. If you're savvy when you're well off, you'll pay more attention to your work than the spike of me here.
4: It's daylight. We're getting pretty close to Dover.
3: You'll be more than 10 or 15 miles from here.
1: And just how do you sidewinders figure you're going to get away from the soldiers after we reach town?
4: That's just it. The soldiers ain't going there.
2: Huh? What do you mean?
4: Don't get anxious. Passenger cars kept on a spur in Dover, ain't they?
1: They're all this is.
4: That's just fine. They'll be coming in handy.
1: Hmm?
4: You see, our boss sent some of the fellas to make the folks in Dover think all of us was nearby.
2: You mean they ain't?
3: If they was, nobody's known about it till too late.
4: Truth is, friends, the Hawk's marching on the fort this very minute.
1: No.
4: And we're planning on using them cars in Dover to pick up

0: our park there and join the hawk at the fort.
1: By the time we get back, you'll likely have it took over.
2: You low
3: keep down. Your big mouth closed.
4: Bike in, they better stop the train.
5: I reckon, Luke. This will do as good as any place.
2: Stop the train. What for?
4: Don't ask so many questions. Just stop it.
2: But I tell you.
1: And after it stops, any soldier sticks his head out of the window to ask why, you tell him nothing's the matter.
4: Oh, get drilled.
2: But you can't
1: stop
2: get
1: this train.
6: You better do like he says, Matt. They ain't the kind that'll hesitate much about shooting.
2: But stop on this grade. We'd never be able to get started again.
4: We'll worry about that. You get the order.
2: You fellas must be local.
1: Don't argue with him anymore, Luke. Drill him.
2: I'm stopping.
4: Stick your head out of the cab and tell them fellas nothing is wrong. Go ahead.
7: Matt, what are you stopped for?
4: Speak up.
2: Ain't nothing, Major. We'll be on our way again in a minute.
7: Very well, but don't stay there.
1: Is he outside the train?
2: No, he just shouted from the door back there. Now,
1: climb out of this cab, you fellas. Just got one more thing for you to do, and you'll find that downright easy.

steady, Silver, old fellow. 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If anything's delayed here... What's that? Light signals! 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

0: Come on, Silver. 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Over. Lieutenant.
1: Your friend found out that he signaled.
0: He did. And Lieutenant. The Hawk has done something I didn't believe even he was capable of doing.
1: Yes?
0: The train stopped 8 miles this side of Dover.
1: There's no branch line at that point.
0: The train stopped and the engine uncoupled from the cars.
1: You mean the train?
0: I mean that at this moment those cars are loose. They're running away down the grade. And when they jump the track, every man inside will be dashed to his death.

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0: Now to continue our story. When the Lone Ranger received the startling news from Tonto that railroad cars carrying 500 soldiers were hurtling unchecked down the mountain grade, he brought the news to Lieutenant Rooney at the fort.
1: Every man will be killed. Every last man.
2: Listen to me, Lieutenant.
1: But what can
2: How many men have you here?
1: Only 15.
2: The Hawk will be arriving in very few hours. Send your men into town. Warn the townspeople. Get every man, woman, and child inside the forts.
1: We'll never be able to hold
2: out. You can for a while.
1: But what good...
2: I haven't a second to waste explaining. Just do as you're told. Get those people in the forts.
1: At once.
2: Come on, Silver!

0: Have you heard any word about the soldiers yet, son?
1: Not a word, Ma.
0: Oh, I'm that worried. I just can't sit still.
1: Oh, shucks. There ain't no sense in that. I'd say the safest place to be is right where Pa is with the soldiers. And as for getting word, you know as well as I do, there can't be no word till the train gets back.
0: I suppose I'm foolish.
1: Of course you are. Now, what are you fixing for supper?
0: Well, now, I ain't just decided yet. There's
2: a masked man. Oh. You wait. Closing
0: out. Oh, my God. My son, let me be.
2: Let me.
0: Dale, what are you doing to me?
3: You won't be harmed.
2: Oh. Let me be. Let me go, you crook. You...
3: Up with you.
2: Help, it's a masked man.
3: Come on, Silver.
2: What's this purr? What's the idea?
3: I'm sorry I had to frighten your mother, Dale, but this is a matter of life and death.
2: But what's the
3: idea? I'm told you can run an engine.
2: But sure I can, but not to help outlaws.
3: No, to save the lives of 500 men.
2: To what?
3: Here we are. Oh, Silver, over. Get down. This is the only engine here, and you're the only man who can run it. Now get in that cab.

0: In the meantime, obeying the Lone Ranger's instructions, Lieutenant Rooney sent his men to summon the townspeople to the fort. In a frenzy of fear and confusion, thrown into a panic by the dreaded name of the Hawk, the townspeople gathered their families, loaded their possessions into carts, wagons, across the saddles of their horses, into and onto anything available, and made their way to the fort. For hours, an unbroken stream of horses and wagons covered the short distance between the fort and town. All was chaos at first inside the fort. Baggage was strewn at random. Untied horses got in everyone's way. Children were lost and frantic mothers searched for them. Men busied themselves at useless, self-appointed tasks. But at length the discipline of the small body of soldiers prevailed, and a measure of order was finally restored.
1: Get those horses out of the way! Put the children in the barracks! All the men are to stand by for orders, and the women make ready to load the guns! Sergeant, have ammunition brought from the magazine.
2: Yes, sir.
3: Lieutenant.
1: Well, what is it?
3: Over there, down the trail. Don't you see anything?
1: I don't. Horsemen.
3: Do you think?
1: It's the Hawkins men. If they were at Eagle Fist at the time the masked man's head, they're just about due.
3: Oh, they'll kill us. Oh, they will.
1: But not before they know they've been in a fight, ma'am. Orderly, the Hawk is in sight. Men, to the stockade. Make ready for an attack.

0: With a head of steam in the boilers and with Dale at the throttle, the engine taken by the Lone Ranger raced from town and up the mountain grade. While he fed fuel to the blazing firebox, the Lone Ranger explained his purpose to the young man.
1: So that's why you made me come along.
2: Yes, Dale. We may even lose our lives in the attempt, but it's worth the risk. We can save the lives of 500.
1: I'm glad you made me do it.
2: I thought you'd feel that way when you understood. But I wouldn't have hesitated even if I'd known you wouldn't. There's too much at stake.
1: If only them cars don't jump the track before we can get to them.
2: We can do nothing about that except coax.
1: Stranger, do you think them crooks killed Thorne?
2: I don't know, but I do know this. Tonto was somewhere nearby, and if there was anything to prevent it, Tonto would have taken a hand.
1: You said Tonto.
2: Yes.
1: I've heard that name before, Tonto.
2: Perhaps you have.
1: But I can't just seem to place it.
2: That doesn't matter now. All that counts is reaching those runaway cars as soon as we can.
1: And with us going toward them and them coming toward us, if we don't see them in time and meet head on, there ain't likely to be enough of us left to know who we was.

0: The runaway cars, gathering momentum as they rolled down the grade, were soon racing at terrific speed. They roared down straightaways, the iron flew rims just barely clutching the rails as they whipped around curves. The cars rocking madly from side to side as they threatened to leap the tracks and plunge into the waiting canyon. Inside the cars, the soldiers were at first paralyzed, then shouted their terror. Finally became grim and silent. Not a man among them, but was certain that the lightning journey could end only in death. And all the time, engine and cars were rushing toward each other. At the fort, too, the townspeople and the small body of soldiers, though prepared to sell their lives dearly, expected only death at the hands of the Hawk.
1: Have all the men arms?
2: Guns and ammunition have been passed around. The men are ready and waiting, sir.
1: Don't fire till I give the word.
3: Hundreds have been killed. Hundreds.
4: Not many more than 200.
3: Is there anything I can do?
4: There is. Have some of the women prepare bandages. Detail others to stand by with ammunition. Our guns must be loaded as fast as they're empty. And, ma'am.
3: Yes?
4: The most important thing you can do is keep the women from becoming frightened.
3: Well, they ain't no more scared than the men folks are.
4: I know, but...
3: And I'll see to the bandages and bullets right now.
1: The Hawk is getting ready to charge! Men, make every bullet count! Take aim! Fire!
5: Pay no attention to their shooting. There's more than 10 of us to every soldier in there. And the townspeople don't count. Are you ready?
6: Yes,
5: then come on. We'll wipe out the whole blasted bunch of them. Get up there.
6: Yes,

0: I'll scream, Dale.
1: I need every bit you can give me.
0: Right.
1: Tell me we haven't got sight of him yet.
0: Keep a lookout. Any minute now.
1: If they ain't jumped the trench, have a look from your side, will you? Going around this curve, you'll be able to see better than me.
0: There should be a straight stretch here.
1: Sight anything?
0: Wait.
1: Do you see anything?
0: Stop the engine. They're coming.
1: How far
0: out? Stop it, I say.
1: If they hit us now.
0: We'll never know it.
1: There we are.
0: Now back up. Head back toward town.
1: Give me more steam.
0: You'll get it.

0: that time, but they won't do it again. Load up your guns again and get set for another charge.
1: There's the train.
0: That's Spike and Luke with the fellas they picked up at Dover. I told them fellas we'd be inside the fort by the time they got here. Now, come on. That's one promise I'm keeping. Get set, and when I say the word, follow me.

0: just whistled.
1: It sure was, sir.
0: And there she is again.
2: But I don't understand. If Tonto told the truth, if those cars were uncoupled...
0: I don't savvy either, sir.
2: The masked man had some plan. But I don't see what he could have done to prevent
0: it. Well, we'll soon be knowing. The last whistle was for when the train reached town.
2: And the hawk is getting ready to attack again.
0: And I'm afraid we won't be able to fight him off much longer.
2: Well, we'll try. What are those people shouting about?
0: I don't know, but I can...
2: What in blazes? Well, I'll be the...
0: The major, sir, and all of the men.
2: With a masked man leading them.
0: But how in blazes did he do it?
2: That's something I don't know. But watch out, the hawk, he's charging.
3: To your stations! Fire at will! Hold off the hawk!

0: Bewildered by the appearance of the soldiers they had thought dead, the outlaw army fell into confusion. But there was no escape for them, with the fort on one side and the advancing soldiers on the other. At length, the hawk and his followers, seeing themselves in danger of being killed to the last man, threw away their guns, and the victory was won. While the outlaws were being herded inside the fort at the command of Major Wilson, Bess Badger ran toward the Lone Ranger, saying...
1: Stranger, my husband, Matt. What's become of him? Where's he at? Is he killed?
2: Steady, Silver. I'm sorry, I can't say...
1: Ma! Oh, Dale, you're back!
2: Wait, there's Tonto.
3: Tonto?
2: With two men. Kimozabe!
4: Oh, Scott! Oh, Scott!
1: Oh, Matt! Matt, it's you, honey!
3: Pa, you're wounded.
5: It ain't nothing much. Just what them crooks done when me and Herb wouldn't uncouple the train like they told us.
1: Why, they shot you?
5: They shot me and knocked Herb out. Then the skunks let the cars loose and went on to Dover with the engine to get the rest of their parts.
3: They seem to know how to handle the engine all right.
2: You say they went after the men the Hawk sent to Dover?
5: I heard it. By golly, that's right. They was going to pick them up, then come back here.
2: Major.
6: Yes?
2: This man has information that more of the Hawks' men are coming here. They can only be a handful. They'll come by train thinking their friends have captured the fort. You can be prepared for them, and you'll have the last of the worst gang of killers this country has ever known.
6: Thanks to you, stranger. But what I don't see is how you got us here alive.
2: Dale deserves the credit for that. He can tell you about it better than I can.
1: Dale?
5: Son, did you have a hand in saving a soldier?
3: I just done what the masked man told me.
5: Yeah?
3: We went up the tracks with another engine till we caught sight of the cars heading to town.
5: Go on.
3: When we seen him, we stopped and started backing up just as fast as we could. We was only going about 4 or 5 miles slower than the cars was and in the same direction. So when they hit us, the bump didn't amount to much.
1: Oh, son.
3: Well, after that, there wasn't anything to it. We just slowed down as easy as we could, and the cars slowed down with us. Then we hooked on proper and brought the soldiers into town.
6: And saved both us and the force.
5: Son, you're a railroad man, by thunder. And I'm here to say you're a better one than your pa.
4: Hey,

0: The boys and girls who traveled to the western United States with their mothers and fathers and grew up in the great new territory heard many stories of the phantom figure of the plains. No one was ever known to beat him to the draw, and his courage was only matched by his sense of fair play. The man who deserved a second chance always received one from the masked rider of justice. Return with us now to those thrilling days when the West was young. From out of the past come the thundering hoofbeats of the great horse Silver. The Lone Ranger rides again.
1: Come on, Silver! There's going to be trouble in Boonville! We've got to hurry! Hi-yo, Silver! Away!
0: Our story opens in the cafe at Boonville, where Link Hamlin and Rusty Brennan are seated at a table. With them is young Neil Clark, who pushes back his chair and says...
2: Well, I'll be seeing you fellas again, I reckon.
3: Shucks, Neil. Stay on. Have another drink.
2: No thanks, Link. I'd better be getting on home.
4: Still tied to your ma's apron strings, huh?
2: That ain't so.
3: Oh, leave him be, Rusty. Neil's all right. He just ain't used to being growed up, that's all. And he's still got a notion everything his folks tell him is gospel truth.
4: Is that it, Neil?
2: I'm old enough to think things out for myself. And I do, too.
4: Yeah?
2: You just wait. You both got the idea I'm scared to tell my folks I'm going my own way, ain't you? Well, I ain't scared, and I'll show you.
3: Well, now, young fella, that's the way to talk.
4: Maybe he's got some gumption after all.
2: I'm going on 18. I ain't a kid no more.
3: Of course you ain't, Neil. Of course you ain't. And when you get around to proving that to your old man and your ma, why, drop around and look me and Rusty up. Maybe we'll be able to use you.
2: Say, you mean to let me throw in with you fellas?
3: Sure, why not?
4: And, buddy, if you do, it won't be just wages you'll have to spend. It'll be important cash.
2: Oh, that's sure swell. Gosh, I don't know what to say.
3: We're your friends, ain't we?
2: But I never figured to tell.
4: Well, don't start figuring in a while, fella. You ain't told the folks you're leaving the ranch yet. All we've said is that if you do strike out for yourself, then you can join us.
2: But sure, I savvy all right. Sure. But you'll see. I'll tell him. I ain't a scared.
3: You can't tell him before you see him, can you?
2: Well, no, but
3: then
2: I can
3: maybe
2: tell...
3: you better be running on home after all.
2: Huh? Oh, sure, yeah. Yeah, I reckon I better. But I said I'd be seeing you fellas again. And maybe sooner than you expect. Good night.
4: Just a second.
2: Huh?
4: There's a storekeeper at the bar. He's been looking this way like he wanted to talk to you, Neil.
2: Ezra?
3: Were standing next to that tall stranger.
2: Yeah, I see him now. Meddling old fool. Aims to give me some more of his advice, I reckon. Well, I'll show him where to head in.
4: Don't take no sense off of him, Neil.
5: Hi there, Neil.
2: What do you want, Ezra?
5: Just a word is all.
2: Excuse me, stranger.
5: Of course.
2: The bar's kind of crowded. Well, Ezra, a word about what?
5: Son, don't you think you ought to steer clear of fellas like Rusty and Link?
2: They're my friends.
5: Mighty poor friends to have, I'd say.
2: Ezra, you ain't got a call to tell me what to do just because I worked for you when I was a kid.
5: When you were a young'un? Seems to me you've aged mighty quick then. Wasn't more than 3 months ago you left me to work for your pa on the ranch, was it?
2: You're making fun of me.
5: Now, don't go flying off the handle, Neil. Tain't that at all. I'm just trying to warn you for your own good.
2: And you can save your breath.
5: Shucks, does anybody else ask but you? That's just what I do. Pa's my best friend, Neil. We came to Texas together. Fact is, I've always sort of looked on you like my own kid.
2: Well, that don't give you any rights,
5: Neil. Neil, you look here. You're right at the age when you can either grow up to be the right kind of a man like your pa is, or get off on the wrong trail and end up where Link and Rusty
2: are. Talk like they're crooks.
5: Well, ain't they?
2: I've heard enough. And I'll thank you to mind your own affairs. I guess I'm old enough to take care of myself.
5: Now, wait, Neil. Doggone young idiot. Hey, barkeep, fill up my glass, will you? Having a drink, stranger?
6: No, thank you. I'm leaving.
5: Hey, barkeep, I said fill up my glass. I can't stand around here no longer waiting for you.
3: Rusty, it don't look like the storekeeper got very far with the kids.
4: Sure, I noticed.
3: Let him in, kid. Figure the kid will join us?
4: Sure, he will.
3: If he don't, that'll mean we glassed open as we're safe. And I'd just as soon not take that chance.
4: Ah, don't worry. Kid will join us, all right. Only thing I'm worried about is maybe Ezra's changed the combination since Neil worked for him.
3: Why, should he?
4: Well,
3: I'd never suspicion Neil of robbing him, would he?
4: I don't suppose.
3: Of course he wouldn't. Shucks, Rusty, this is going to only be the easiest thing we ever done. Ezra's always been so doggone sure his cash couldn't be got at in that safe of his, he's never bothered to take it home of nights. And we can force the back door without making enough noise to wake up a redskin.
4: And if Neil backs out when he learns what we're planning...
3: And what he won't do willing, he'll do with the point of a gun. And if the kid does try to back out, I've got a scheme that'll make him wish he never got the notion.
2: You have?
3: In that case, Rusty, we'll get the cash. And the law will get Neil.
0: The next evening, Neil, with all his belongings, loaded on a pack horse, rode to the corral where his father was attempting to rope a half-tamed Mustang.
6: Paw. Hey, come here, Neil. Come here, come in with this pesky critter. Hey, what's the extra horse for? In the war bag. Came in a decent trip.
2: Oh, boy. I know, Paw.
6: Well, if you are, you can change your mind right now. There's too much to be done around here for me to spare you.
2: I ain't working here no more, Paw.
6: What's that?
2: I'm pulling some stakes.
6: You? Say, am I going loco or are you? Did I hear you say you was pulling stakes?
2: That's the size of it.
6: No, hold on.
2: Don't do no good to argue with me. I've plumb made up my mind.
6: To hear you talk, you've lost it. Now climb down off of that horse and put them things of yours away again and get to work.
2: Nope. I'm leaving.
6: You're doing no such thing.
2: I'm almost 18.
6: Uh-huh. And I've seen more idiots at 18 than any other age. Wait a second. I was in town this morning, and I seen Ezra there.
2: And I suppose he told you a lot of lies.
6: It ain't like him to lie, but I don't know. What he said was that you've been hanging around with Link and Rusty.
2: Well, what if I have?
6: They wouldn't have nothing to do with this crazy notion of your leaving home, would they?
2: No one tells me what to do.
6: That ain't quite what I asked you.
2: I know what you said. And what I want to know is what's wrong with Link and Rusty.
6: Don't reckon you need to be told that.
2: Sure. Everybody says they're crooks. What if they are? They've got nerve. If they go after something, they're gambling their lives on it. They're men. Real men. They ain't staying safe to home, wishing for things, but afraid to have them.
6: Son, is that the way you see things?
2: Paul, you've worked hard all your life, and what's it got you? This here ranch with a mortgage on it at the bank. It's got you the right to slave from morning till night, while the sun blisters you in the summer and blizzards freeze you in the winter. It's got...
6: Ain't you got things a mite twisted, son? Working hard is what made the banker trust me when things went bad for a spell and I needed the cash.
2: Huh.
6: And working hard is what gave you more home. And you too, if it comes to that.
2: I'll take care of myself from now on.
6: And that's another thing. How do you figure your ma's going to feel about this?
2: Well, she'll see where I'm right someday.
6: Yeah?
2: When I'm able to buy her things and have to make it easier for her.
6: Neil, you do this and you'll break your ma's heart.
2: I don't reckon that's so.
6: Doesn't anything mean nothing to you no more? Haven't the things we've tried to teach you gone any deeper than this?
2: Well, bye, Paul.
6: I order...
2: Get up, boy. Get up.
6: Neil,
2: come along.
6: Neil, come back here. Neil, come back here.
2: Bye, Paul.
6: Why?
7: Let him go, Andy.
6: Huh? What? A masked man. Where'd you come from?
7: I was just over there near your barn.
6: You heard what was said?
7: I did. I was waiting to speak to you.
6: That mask. Say, you're a crook. You put Neil up to this, I'll bet.
7: Not a crook, Andy. And I'd like to help you save your boy.
6: Huh?
7: I was in the cafe last night, and I heard the storekeeper talking to Neil.
6: What's all this to you?
7: I think Ezra was right.
6: Well, what'd he say?
7: He said that Neil was at the turning point of his life, that his whole future depends on the decisions he makes now.
6: That's funny talk from an outlaw.
7: If I were an outlaw, I'd probably know the truth of that even better than you. But I told you I'm not.
6: Well, that ain't neither here nor there. I've got to go after Neil and bring a young idiot back here.
7: Wait.
6: Listen to me, Andy.
7: Bringing Neil back by force isn't going to solve your problem.
6: What am I supposed to do? Just stand by while my boy goes to the band?
7: Neil needs several things.
6: A good licking among them.
7: Just if he needs something to shock him into realizing what he's doing.
6: The shock I got was when my paw laid on to me with a hazel switch.
7: And he needs enough excitement to do him for a long time to come.
6: He'll get it.
7: He will, Andy, if you'll listen to me.

0: Oh, Silver. Oh, boy. Oh, there. Tonto.
1: Oh, you. You see Andy?
0: Yes, and he'll do as I suggested.
1: Oh, me plenty glad I'd hear that.
2: But we've got to remember one thing, Kemosabe. As long as we suggested this plan, we must let no harm comes to Neil or Andy. I learned where Rusty and Link live, in a small shack just outside of town.
1: I mean, no place.
2: And that's where Neil will likely go. If Link and Rusty really want Neil for a partner, they'll plan something soon. Once Neil has stepped outside of the law, he'll have to stay with them. They know that, and we'll take advantage of it.
1: What we do?
2: We're riding to town, Tonto. It'll be late in the evening by the time we get there. We may be able to learn their plans.
1: Here, Scout.
2: And Tonto, I've got an idea if Rusty and Link do plan anything, they'll not stay clear of the law much longer.
1: That's right.
2: Let's go.
1: Come on. Get him up, Scout.

0: At the same time that the Lone Ranger and Tonto raced toward Boonville, Rusty and Link heard a knock on the door of their cabin.
1: Hey, Link. That would be the sheriff, would it?
2: Hey, what if it is? He ain't got nothing on us. Come in.
3: Howdy, fellas.
4: Well, I'll be dog.
5: It's me.
3: Glad to see me.
4: Well, we figured...
5: I bet you never thought I'd get up the nerve to leave home, ain't that so?
2: You really pulled up stakes?
5: I sure did. I told Paul the way I felt about things, and by golly, he saw I meant it.
4: Did he say nothing?
5: Oh, he tried to argue me out of it, of course. But I soon put a stop to that. I just rode away and left him standing there.
4: Well, kid, you had me fooled complete.
2: But we're sure glad to see you with us. Ain't we glad, Rusty?
4: We are that. Matter of fact, Neil, I don't know just what we'd have done without you.
5: Ah, it's blame good of you fellas to say that. But I reckon I don't count for much compared to hombres that can handle guns like you two.
4: Shucks, everybody's got their uses, kid. Ain't likely you'll be long finding it out, eh, Link?
5: You mean you've got something planned already?
2: Said we'd show you how to make big cash, didn't we?
5: Oh, sure, but I didn't figure on anything real soon.
4: You like... cold feet?
5: Well, of course I ain't. You just try me out.
2: We'll do that. Ain't forgot out the combination to Ezra's safe, have you?
5: You mean...
4: We mean that's the first thing we've got for you to do. Robbing Ezra's store. And you'll open the safe for us.
5: Oh, but see here, fellas...
2: Josh, it ain't going to be hard to... Now, who's that? Come in.
5: What?
2: What are you doing in here?
5: So you came after me, huh? Well, it won't do you no good. You might as well know it now. I said I was throwing with these fellas, and I meant what I said.
6: Now, son, did I say anything about coming after you?
5: What is this?
2: If you came here to make trouble, Eddie. You'll find you can hand out a plenty.
6: Sure, it ain't nothing like that.
2: And what are you doing here?
6: I just came here to admit that I made a mistake.
5: A mistake?
6: That's right, son. You see, after you left home, I got to thinking over what you said.
5: You did?
6: About the mortgage on the place. Working all hours and getting blisters from the sun and getting froze when it's winter.
5: I don't savvy.
6: Well, that ain't hard to understand. The more I thought about it, the more I got to seeing where you was right.
5: No.
6: Yes. So from now on, fellas, to blazes with ranching and hard work. It's cash easy way for me. Shake hands of the fresh meat outlaw.

0: Now to continue our story. Shortly after Andy Clark surprised his son Neil and the two outlaws, Link and Rusty, by announcing that he too wished to become an outlaw, the Lone Ranger and Tonto reined in their horses near the cabin.
1: Oh, Silver. Oh, fellow. Oh, stay here, Silver. Come, Tonto.
2: I
1: don't know if we're going to be able to hear them inside or not, Kemosabe. Looks as though windows on this side are closed.
2: That'd be window on the other side open.
1: The way Lincoln can see. Let's find out if the first of Neil and Andy are inside. He's sitting at the table. Neil's sitting alone over at that far corner.
2: Yeah. Outlaw look plenty mad.
1: They're watching Andy as though they suspect that he's up to something. I told Andy they likely wouldn't believe his story. That's why I thought we'd better be on hand.
2: Not a good idea.
1: Come, we'll circle the house and see if there's any place where we can wait and hear what's being said.

0: While the Lone Ranger and Tonto waited patiently, the hours slipped by. One by one, the village lights went out. Then, inside the outlaw's shack, Rusty spoke.
1: Well, Link, I reckon it's about time we're moving. There ain't nobody awake in town now.
2: Yeah. And look here, Andy.
3: Huh?
2: You ain't fooling us at all. You're up to some trick. What it is, I don't know. In the morning, eh, you make a false move and it'll be your last.
3: Said I was going to be a crook, didn't I? Did you think I'm old enough to know all mine?
1: Hey, Neil, quit sulking over here.
4: Oh, I've been thinking things over.
3: Yeah? The way you've been sitting in a corner all evening without talking to anybody, I thought if you was mad at me.
4: You can't do this.
3: No?
4: You can't just walk out in the ranch as if it didn't mean anything to you.
3: Did it, didn't I? Just wait till the banker comes around to collect the cash we owe him. He's going to find himself in the cattle business.
4: But how about Ma?
3: Well, what about her?
4: You can't leave her like this.
3: Can I? Don't see as how I owe her any more than you do. Don't you figure after 30 years of paying bills, I've done my share?
4: Look at all she's done for
3: me. Now, what she done for me, she ain't done for you.
4: Well, I...
3: What's right for one, right for all, ain't it?
4: Ma's done all kinds of things for you.
3: That's right. And it seems to me I recollect her going without sleep for near a week, just near you when you had the fever. And there was a time you broke a wheel on old Chick's buggy. Ma took the blame so she wouldn't whop you. And I'll never forget as long as I live. She cried when you was born. He was that glad about it.
2: What in blazes going on here?
5: Bless Jenny, shut up.
3: Now, partners, don't mind my calling you pards, do you? I'm just trying to show Neil I got just as much right to turn crook as he has.
4: Well, I ain't going through with it.
3: Yeah, now, what's this?
4: I tell you. It's wrong. Boy, you're going back to the ranch, and I'm going with you. And we're going right now.
2: Yes, well,
3: let me handle this, pards. Neil's a mite excited. Maybe I can do more with him than you can.
4: Paul. How can you sit and talk like that? You ought to be ashamed.
3: Son, you did yourself. You wasn't a boy no
4: but
3: more.
4: But,
3: and when you're a man growing, you learn that when you make a choice, you have to stick to it. And that's just what you're going
4: to
3: do.
4: Paul, I never thought to hear you talk like this.
3: Well, for the that, I never thought a boy of mine would want to turn crooked.
2: So that's it.
3: Huh?
2: You came here pretending to want to join us just so he can make the kid change his mind.
3: Now we are.
2: Pards, eh? Now then. Take a look at these shooting irons.
3: I see them.
2: And listen to what I gotta say. You came meddling in here where you wasn't wanted, plans on spoiling our scheme.
3: Ain't you sort of jumping to conclusions?
2: Nice savvy your game, but it ain't working. And Neil ain't backing out because it's too late.
4: If you polecats figure I'm gonna open as a safe for you, you're loco.
2: You'll open it.
4: What makes you think so?
2: Or your pa will get shot.
4: You wouldn't do that.
2: Suppose you try us and see.
4: Paul, what am I gonna do?
3: Neil, they're just bluffing.
2: And you keep your mouth closed, Andy, or Neil gets shot.
1: All right, you two, come along. We're heading for Esme's store. And just keep this in mind. If either one of you try anything, it won't be yourself you'll be hurting. It'll be the other.

0: Under the watchful eyes of Link and Rusty, Neil and Andy mounted and rode with the outlaws through the silent streets of Boonville. Finally, they reached Ezra Miller's general store.
1: Keep watch on him, Rusty. I'll try the door.
2: I'm watching.
3: You must keep still, Kidrich. Your pa gets drilled.
2: It's locked.
4: Figured it would be. Just give it a shove. That old lock won't hold nothing. Door ain't barred.
2: Yeah.
4: Try again. There.
2: Hold it. See if anybody heard us.
4: I reckon not.
2: All right, inside you two.
5: You fellas will pay for this.
1: I reckon we won't, Indy. You and Neil is gonna pay.
2: Huh? Watch out for them boxes.
1: Yeah, thanks, Rusty. I never seen him in the shadows there.
5: Link, what do you mean? It's me and Neil have to pay.
1: Here's the safe. Curious, are you, Andy?
5: You fellas don't think you can frame us, do you?
1: Maybe. Open up the safe, Neil.
2: I am. And pronto.
1: You'll get yours one of these days. Can you read the numbers on the dial?
2: He'd better.
4: We ain't lighting any matches so we can be seen.
1: Getting it, kid?
6: Just a second.
1: There. Now hand over that cash box in there.
4: There they are. See what's in it.
1: Rusty, there's a plenty. More than I figured. And most of it in folding money.
4: Good.
1: Hey, what'd you put that cash in the pocket for?
4: It's just your pay, Neil.
1: I don't want no stolen money.
2: You don't get the idea, Neil.
1: What we give you there ain't nothing of what we're keeping by ourselves.
2: But when the sheriff finds it on you, he's going to be damn sure you and your pa are thieves.
5: Sheriff? Sheriff,
1: hey, Rusty, you take the cash box and get going. I'll stand guard over these fellas.
5: What'll happen? I tell the sheriff to search you two skunks.
1: It's the best I like the whole thing, Ed. Rusty will have the cash right in his saddle pockets when he's talking to the sheriff. By the time you tell your story, he'll have the cash hid where nobody will ever find it. All right, Rusty, I'm in your way. All these crooks are robbing the safe, and you'll get the sheriff out of bed.

0: go with Rusty, Tito. Yes, he's clever, but they overlook just one thing.
1: What that?
0: There isn't time to remain out, Tonto. We've got to act fast.
1: You make Outlaw put cash back?
0: I could have done that, Tonto, but then there wouldn't have been a robbery. And there would have been nothing for which Link and Rusty could be jailed. My plan will clear Neil and Andy and convict those outlaws.
1: What me do now?
0: If Rusty's going to hide the stolen money, he won't be able to come back with the sheriff.
1: Not right.
0: I'm going to call on the storekeeper, Tonto, and you're going to follow Rusty. Let him say his story to the sheriff. But when the sheriff leaves, hold Rusty while I get there.

0: Ezra, open this door. Fine time of night to
1: mass.
2: We're all getting dressed.
1: Hot and
2: don't argue with me. You've got to get to your store before the sheriff. Now get into your clothes and I'll tell you what you're to do.
3: Storekeeper was at first indignant, but as the Lone Ranger explained, his indignation changed to excitement. He tumbled into his clothes, saddled his horse, and raced to the store.
0: Whoa there. Whoa, whoa, whoa!
4: Is that you, Sheriff? I'm holding these phone cats.
0: What's all the lot doing on in here?
4: I made a light the lamp after I caught him, Sheriff. It ain't there.
1: There's it.
5: Now look, Mr. Miller, we
0: what
5: didn't...
0: What the fuck is going on here? Blasted Link, what are you holding a gun on them for?
1: But I thought that they...
0: Neil... I thought I told you and your pa to get the cash out of the safe and bring it right back to me.
1: What's that?
4: You told us what?
6: By golly, we're stealing the truth.
1: I got the crook, Sheriff. One of them got away, but I caught these two all right.
6: Andy, I never figured you'd turn crooked. You neither, Neil.
1: But, Sheriff, I...
0: Hold on a second. Is everybody loco in here? Sheriff, what are you doing here?
6: I come here just as soon as Rusty told me about your store being robbed.
0: Who's supposed to have robbed it?
6: Why, old Neil and his pa here.
1: No, he didn't.
0: Shut Sheriff. Up, Neil. Sheriff, can't I send Andy and Neil after my kids without rousing the whole town?
6: You sent him here, Ezra?
0: Of course it is.
1: That ain't true. If you sent him here, why wasn't the lights on when I caught him? And why did they bust the door to get in?
0: I told him not to light the lamps, just so there wouldn't be a lot of fuss. And I broke that door myself this afternoon. That's what I wanted the cash for. I got to worry. Now hand it over, Neil.
7: Well, I... this is all I got, Mr. Miller.
1: There. I told you that we were stealing. It was the fellow that got away who took the rest of the cash.
2: Here's your thief, Sheriff. He had the cash in his saddle pocket.
8: Now, they was in on it. Neil opened the safe. He was Pa helping.
1: It was just because...
0: And Andy, don't you know enough to keep still at your age?
1: But Ezra...
0: Wasn't it enough that it took you and Neil to blame long to get back here with the cash that I had to come down here myself? Now, I don't hear another word out of you.
6: That don't explain why Rusty roused me out of bed.
0: But it does. These crooks figured you'd come to me. And I'd tell you I never sent Neil here. Then if Neil said Rusty had cash, you'd just believe he was lying.
1: Listen here, you can't...
0: Now take him to jail, Sheriff.
6: I'll do that. Who in tarnation is this mask feller?
0: He's a friend of mine. That's all you need to know. Maybe he's wearing a mask. He ain't no outlaw.
6: Every your word suits me. And as for Lincoln Rusty here, I've been wanting to see them behind bars for so long, I just about give hope of turning the trick. But that's where they're heading now. Get along, Link. You too, Rusty. Go on.
2: Now then, Neil. You still want to be an outlaw?
7: I've had him for crooks to last me the rest of my life. But, Pa, you never meant all those things you said back in the cabin, did you? About them in the ranch and Ma and all the rest?
1: Of course I didn't, son. That was just part of the masked man's scheme to bring you to your senses. But, stranger.
2: Yes?
1: How do you get us out of this mess? I still see things quite straight.
2: You're free, Andy, because, as I told Tonto, Link and Rusty made just one mistake.
1: Yeah, what was that?
0: Can't you guess, Andy? The masked fella knew you and me was friends.
1: We always have been.
0: Uh-huh. And, Andy, the masked fella knew the real friends don't never let each other down.
9: Adventure over the trail ahead!

0: The story you have just heard is a copyrighted feature of the Lone Ranger Incorporated.
1: You have just heard a Western quad play from the old-time radio series, The Lone Ranger, here on Audio Theater. This evening's titles were Deputy to Be, A Spaniard's Pride, The Hawk, and Almost a Man. These shows originally aired back on the evenings of November 14th, 16th, 25th, and 28th, 1938, respectively. Tune in again next Wednesday evening. Same time, same place, for another set of rootin', tootin', shootin' westerns here on Audio Theater. This is Cowboy Bob saying thanks for listening. 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

0: Good evening, this is your host, Evan. Welcome to Audio Theater for Friday, May 1st, 2026. 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Tonight's titles is as follows. Meeting the Terms of a Contract, Till a Man's Proved Dead, King's Ransom, and a Previewed Confession. This set of shows aired on the evenings of July 17th, 24, September 18th, and October 2nd, 1943. Now, sit back and relax, as The Challenge of the Yukon brings you tonight's feature. Enjoy this feature presentation.
1: The Challenge of the Yukon.
2: I am the king! Aren't you husky?
1: King, the swiftest, strongest of Eskimo lead dogs, blazes the trail through storm and snow for Sergeant Preston as he meets The Challenge of the Yukon. Sergeant Preston was typical of the small band of Northwest Mounted Police who preserved law and order in the Yukon during the gold rush of 98. That was the year that brought over 50,000 men swarming into the Klondike region, and the greed for gold led to frequent violence and bloodshed. But in spite of the odds against them, the force preserved a splendid record in maintaining the right. The challenge of the North was answered, and justice ruled triumphant. It was early afternoon, and Sergeant Preston was on patrol duty in the Yukon with his lead dog, the Great King. The snow was swept clean from much of the land, and Preston had left his sled and team in town.
3: What is it, King? All right, King, you lead the way. He's going after something, but I can't make out what it is. He's following a scent. It would be a good idea to see what it leads to. All right, boy, I'm coming. Yes, I see, King. Footprints, huh? Oh, that's strange. Snow's partially covered those tracks. It's worth investigating. The wind swept this land clean. The tracks stop. King, old fellow, you'll have to lead from here on. That cave over there? Is that where you're going, King? Well, King, you've never been wrong before. Whatever's in that cave must be pretty important. This is one place we've missed on our patrols, King. Here's some wood. Someone uses this cave. What for? Look at these pelts. Fox, lynx, beaver. Why, they're beautiful. Trapper who uses this cave for a storeroom has certainly got a fortune in furs. One man couldn't have... Well, this cave is full of pelts.
4: Yes, King? What's over there now?
3: Oh, I see. So this is what had you so excited, boy. Now, what would any trapper with these rich skins be doing with dog and wolf pelts? They have no value. I can understand a trapper building up a supply of high-grade pelts, but why would he keep so many of these worthless ones? What is it, boy? Someone coming? Yes, King. There's something wrong here. We can't get out without being discovered. We'll get back at the far end of the cave. Be safe here. Now play dead, King. Play dead, boy.
5: Well, this is another bunch we'll catch, you know.
6: That's the last of them, thank heaven. I'm so tired hauling these pelts.
7: Hauling's almost over now. Take one more load of dog and wolf skins to the storehouse, and then the whole thing can go up in smoke.
6: Yeah. Those trappers, they'll take it mighty hard. It's a good thing you made them sign those contracts.
7: Our agreements will make us rich. We don't pay till a shipment is made.
6: That contract was the smartest thing you ever put together, Vance.
7: I'm jack of all trades, and a page to know a little about them all. I didn't have much to do with any law, but I can draw up a watertight contract. And there's not a thing any of those trappers can do to break their agreements.
6: Just look at that beaver skin. It's a beauty.
7: Yeah, it's a beauty, all right. We're sitting mighty pretty. Look at those fox pelts.
6: These skins will bring a fortune.
7: Yeah? Well, you have a gold mine in the fur business.
6: All them trappers need is to hear the prices we pay for the skins, and they're bringing the best ones to us in carloads.
7: The best part of it is we pay when shipment's made, and we never ship.
6: Yeah, we can't tote these wolf and dog skins to the warehouse till dark, Vance.
7: No, we might as well stay right here till sundown.
6: Yeah, I'll start a fire.
7: Wait a minute. Leave that firewood alone. Let me listen.
6: What's eating you, Vance?
7: There's someone in this cave.
8: Oh, who could be?
7: There's someone in.

0: gets these ideas. Someone in the cave. He's taking this thing pretty seriously.
1: That's a warning. Come out with your hands up.
0: You shot loose in some rocks.
2: Oh.
0: Hey, what the...
1: I told you there was somebody in here. Now bring that light over. I've got a gun and I'm going to use it.
0: Maybe some of that rock hit him, Vance.
1: Hurry up with that light.
3: Jumping horn toads of Mountie.
1: Well, I never expected to meet Sergeant Preston knocked out by a couple of falling rocks. Come on, Duval, we'll tie him up before he regains consciousness.
0: Here's some of that rope we used to tie the pelts together.
1: That'll be all right. If that mutt moves, shoot him.
3: Oh. There, that does it. You had a hard time getting free of these ropes.
4: Oh, my head.
1: Shut up, you mutt.
4: King, old fella.
0: We've got to do something about this Mountie, Vance. He heard us talking.
1: Don't worry, we'll take care of him. Shoot that mutt, Duval.
4: Quiet, King.
1: Call him out here.
4: All right, King. Come on out, boy.
1: Shoot him, Duval.
0: Oh, now, Vance.
1: You heard me. Are you going to shoot him or will I?
4: Make a break for King. Go on, boy.
3: I'll get him.
4: No, you won't, Vance. You're not going to kill King.
1: Go ahead, shoot Duval.
2: It's no use, Vance. He's clean away.
1: If you'd have shot him when I told you.
0: King. Hey, King, is that the dog?
1: Yeah, that's the smartest lead dog in the Yukon. And now he's going to bring help, thanks to you.
0: Well, we better get rid of this Mountie fast then, Vance.
1: Sure, fine. Have you got any ideas? I'll
0: put a couple of bullets in him right now.
1: You should have thought of that when the dog was here. No, it's suicide to kill a Mountie.
4: You'll never get away with this.
1: Listen, Preston. This is one time you're not holding the gun. You'll die all right, but without bullet marks on you.
4: You can't win, Vance. Sometime and soon, the inspector will send one of the other Mounties to see what's happened.
1: Let him. By that time, Duval and me will be so far out of the Yukon, your law will never catch up with us. Now, don't worry. When you're found, Preston, it's not going to look like murder.
0: What do you aim to do with him, Vance?
1: We'll gag him and take him for a walk.
0: You mean...
1: Yes. We'll have to go ahead with our plans tonight. We can't waste any time. That dog will have someone back here in a few hours.
0: You're right. Let's pack up these furs and get moving.

0: Late that night, with heavy packs on their shoulders, Vance and Duval sneaked into Machete and forced Preston at the point of a gun to go ahead of them.
1: They'll go right to the warehouse.
2: Yeah. The sooner we get there, the better. I don't like going through the town carrying this stuff.
1: Don't worry. No one will stop us.
2: I'm thinking about that dog.
1: Once Preston's out of the way, our troubles are over. Of course, it'd be different if that mutt could talk. Here we are.
2: I never was so glad to see any place in all my life. This Mountie was downright obedient.
1: Throw him down on top of some of those worthless pelts, then tie his feet.
2: All right, Mountie. You won't be able to move when I finish tying this.
1: Put a lot of these dog skins around him.
2: You figure
1: he wants Sergeant Preston's death in the fire to look real. Or we want to be sure there's not a chance for him to get out alive.
2: I get you, Vance. That way you can say he was caught trying to save someone from the burning warehouse, huh? Good idea.
1: Someone in this outfit has got to get ideas. Come on, Duval, we'll put some of this oil around.
2: That ought to be enough, Vance.
1: Yeah, that'll do it. Now I'll take this lamp.
2: Those skins burn plenty fast.
1: This place will be an inferno in 5 minutes.
2: Less than that. Come on, let's get out of here.
1: I don't want to be too close to this place when the fire is discovered.
0: Attracted first by the red glow of the flames against the darkness of the night, men poured from ramshackle buildings surrounding the warehouse and watched the fire. They knew the furs inside were lost. They knew that the cost of the damage would break many a trapper's heart. But they

0: Didn't know that inside the building, Sergeant Preston lay bound and gagged, helpless in the face of certain death. A tall, lanky trapper came from Machete City's cafe. The expression on his face told the story more eloquently than words.
1: Hey, all my furs are in there.
2: Yeah, look at them flames.
1: I'm going in there.
2: You're loco. If you do, you'll never get out alive.
1: My warehouse.
3: We're ruined.
2: Ain't a chance in the world of saving anything.
4: Well, if that building caves in, we haven't a chance.
1: Yes, and it's gone.
2: My furs.
4: Man, listen to me.
1: You better make good on them first, Vance.
2: Yeah. What are you going to do about it, Vance?
4: Boys, I'm sorry.
1: What about us?
2: Vance, we won't lose everything, will we?
4: Wait a minute. Listen to me. You men all signed agreements with us. We agreed to pay when we ship the furs. If the furs aren't shipped, we don't pay.
1: You mean I've lost a whole year's traffic in that fire and I get nothing to show for it?
4: I'm sorry, Hankins, but there's not a thing we can do about it.
1: We lost the warehouse.
2: There goes the building.
5: Does it, Duval? Preston's covered with red-hot embers by now.
6: I gotta hand it to you, Vance.
4: Well, Hankins, what was in that warehouse is just a hopeless loss now.
1: You ought to give us at least a quarter of what our furs were worth, Vance. If we'd have taken them to Hudson Bay Company, we'd
4: have gotten... Well, you didn't take them to the Hudson Bay Company. Why do you suppose you pay such high prices? We got competition to meet. We meet it the best way we know how, that's with highest prices. We don't allow a cent for any losses.
7: You don't have to take a loss, Hankins.
1: Preston.
6: No, wait, I'm seeing things.
4: Huh? How did that
7: You're not seeing things, Duval, but you soon will be. The inside of a jail.
4: That mutt, he must...
7: Yes, Vance, thanks to King here, I got out of that burning warehouse. He chewed through the ropes.
1: What did you mean, Sergeant? You said I don't have to take no loss.
7: I meant just what I said, Hankins. Your furs, together with the furs of the other trappers, are all safe in a cave about 2 miles from here.
1: Well, how big... Vance said...
7: Vance and Duval are under arrest.
4: You'll have to prove your story first, Monty.
7: I'll prove it. Hankins, I'll take you to that cave where you'll find your furs.
6: Well, it ain't no crime to put furs in a cave. And as for yourself, Monty, you can't prove...
7: Maybe I can't prove you tried to kill me, Duval.
4: You have no charge, Preston. You know it. You can't prove we burned down our own warehouse. We didn't know the furs had been transferred to the cave. Someone else did it.
6: Yeah. Yeah, that's right. We didn't know nothing about it.
7: You have agreements with these trappers to pay them high prices when you ship. You agreed to those high prices because you didn't expect to pay them. But we'll make sure you ship now. And the law will see you stand by every word of your agreement.
1: Sergeant, that contract gives them 30 days to ship.
7: Don't worry, Hankins. They'll ship in 30 days, all right. And you'll have your money. Yes, King, the case is closed.

Upholding the motto of the Northwest Mounted Police, Sergeant Preston and the Great Dog King maintain the riot and get their man. Don't miss their next thrilling adventure when they meet the challenge of the Yukon once again on Saturday at 6:30.

0: Challenge of the Yukon, a copyrighted feature of the Challenge of the Yukon Incorporated, brought to you every Saturday at this time, originated in the transcription studios of WXYZ Detroit. The characters and events in tonight's drama were fictitious. Bill Morgan speaking. 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
2: Old King Yukon, you husky!
0: King, the swiftest, strongest of Eskimo lead dogs, blazes the trail through storm and snow for Sergeant Preston as he meets the Challenge of the Yukon. Sergeant Preston was typical of the small band of Northwest Mounted Police who preserved law and order in the Yukon during the gold rush of 98. That was the year that brought over 50,000 men swarming into the Klondike region, and the greed for gold led to frequent violence and bloodshed. But in spite of the odds against them, the force preserved a splendid record in maintaining the right. The challenge of the North was answered, and justice ruled triumphant. Driving, ceaseless snow made the vast Yukon a blurred mass of whiteness. But even the fury of the storm could not obscure the natural protection of a group of huge rocks that shut out the merciless winds. It was there that two men crouched, guns within easy reach, while they rubbed their hands together for warmth.
3: You picked a fine day to do this job, Manny. I ain't seen weather like this since I come to the Yukon.
4: Listen, Tom, you know the reason we're here. I can't help it if Jim Glynn always drives into Melville City on Wednesdays, can I? Rain, snow, or shine don't make no difference to him.
3: It'll have to be a plenty rich haul to be worth freezing to death.
4: Glynn's carrying the finest lot of furs this side of the Great Divide. I know that for a fact.
3: Well, he's done his last bit of trapping. You see him coming yet, Manny?
4: I can't see far beyond these rocks. He ought to be along. You know, Tom, I don't like the idea of doing away with Glynn.
3: Ain't no other way to get our hands on them furs, is there?
4: No.
3: Well, then.
4: Murder's the one thing we ain't done, Tom.
3: Only because we could get what we wanted without it. The other robberies were easy.
4: Yeah.
3: Any coming yet?
4: Yeah. I think that's a sled along there. But it's too far away to be sure.
3: Yeah, wait a minute. Let me see. Ever since you had that touch of snow blindness, you can't tell a man from a grizzly at 30 feet. I think he's coming, Manny.
4: Yeah.
3: We'll wait till he's alongside of these rocks, then
4: we'll... And we'll open up on him, huh?
3: That's the idea. Got your gun ready?
4: Yeah.
3: Well, we'll just wait now and surprise Mr. Glynn. He's making right good time.
4: Yeah. He's got a good set of dogs. What are you grinning at?
3: Jim Glynn racing like that to the bullet...
4: This ain't no time for jokes, Tom. Sometimes
3: I... Take it easy, kid. Here he comes now. Get ready.
5: Mush, you hobo! Mush!
3: That did it.
4: Come on, Tom. Let's get those furs and get out of here.
3: Watch out for that lead dog there, Manny. He's loose.
4: All right. But I want to get these furs on the wire sled.
3: Look out, Manny. He's going to jump.
4: Oh, get down, you mutt. Oh, let go of my hand. Out!
3: Nice shot, Manny.
4: Nice shot. That mutt tore my hand.
3: Say, he sure got you. Here, let me help you.
4: I'll have to put a bandage of some kind on till we get to town.
3: It'll be a while before you'll be able to do much with this hand, Manny.
4: I'll take care of it when we get back to town. Come on, Tom.

0: The snow covered tracks almost as soon as they were made, so Sergeant Preston, heading for Melville City, had no way of knowing that he was trailing a murdered man. But as they neared the rocks, the great dog King sensed death in the air.
1: What is it, King, huh? All right, fella, you lead the way. Oh, you huskies, ho, boys. My King, there's nothing but snow. Nuzzling around this snow won't get... King, there's a body here. So this is why you... It's Jim Glynn. He must have been... But why? Shot through the heart. And his dog. So they killed the dog, too. And no wonder you were excited, boy. He's following tracks over to those rocks. Oh, now I begin to see. Tracks here haven't been covered by the snow. Sheltered by rocks. Those two men were standing here. They waited here until Jim Glynn was practically in front of them before they fired. Jim didn't have a chance. If they waited here, then they must have... Well, it's hard to tell which way they went.
2: Well, King, what have you found now?
1: Oh, more tracks, huh? Yeah, here's a bandana. C.N. C.N. Now, who could... Newton. Cy Newton. He pulled in here about the same time the two other fellows were here. And the tracks don't differ. They're about the same depth. King, we're going to Melville City to call on Cy at the Silver Lantern Cafe.
0: Cy Newton sat at the table in a back room of the Silver Lantern Cafe, resting his head on his hands. In spite of the fact that it was early afternoon, the sun had already gone down. The glimmer of the dingy light thrown from the sputtering oil lamp showed where Cy's Mackinaw lay in a corner of the room, wet with melted snow.
3: Oh, Cy, I didn't know you were here.
4: Hello, Manny.
3: What's the matter? You look like you got something on your mind.
4: I have.
3: What is it? Business is good, ain't it?
4: What happened to your hand?
3: Oh, one of them stray mutts bit me. I've got to fix the dressing.
4: He sure tore into you.
3: Yeah, I guess he belongs to one of the trappers out front.
4: Ain't no use lying to me, Manny.
3: Lying, do you?
4: Yeah, I know how you got that dog bite.
3: I don't savvy what you're driving at. Come on, we'll have a few drinks. You're just down the dumps.
4: No, Manny, I ain't just down in the dumps. I know how you got that dog bite, and I know where you got it.
3: What do you mean?
4: I mean we're through, Manny. I've been keeping quiet for a long time now, but there's a limit to everything. What I saw today...
3: All right, Cy, let's have it. Come on.
4: Well, I knew when you was taking cash from the safe, Manny. But I figured if you needed it, that was your business, so I didn't say anything. Then you started bringing them low-down friends of yours in here.
3: You better be careful what you say, Cy.
4: I'm getting this off my chest, and then you're getting out of here. Even when them mangy-looking crooks was fleecing everyone who'd play a game of poker with them. Because they was your friends, it was all right.
3: And as long as I got half interest in this cafe, they can still come here.
4: Well, if you're smart, you'll get out of the Yukon, Manny. When them fur robberies started, I didn't connect anything at first. That is, I didn't till you began flashing around so much extra money.
3: I won that money at poker.
4: You ain't never held a winning poker hand in your life, and you know it. But I got all I can take this morning. I was at Split Rocks, Manny. And I saw what happened to Jim Glynn.
3: Why, you...
4: Oh, don't worry, I'll keep quiet. You're clearing out of this cafe. You and all your friends, Manny. You and me are through, do you hear? I don't care if I ever see you again.
3: Not gonna be that.
0: Manny and Cy didn't realize that as they talked, their voices took on the loud, argumentative ring that carried to the ears of Manny's friends playing poker in the back of the cafe.
3: Well?
5: It's us, Manny.
0: The door opened, and led by Tom Bryant, six men filed into the room, their hands resting on their guns. Cy's appraisal of their worth left no margin for improvement. The dregs of the Yukon stood in that room. And Cy, as he glanced over the lot of them, shivered.
6: Well, we thought you
3: might... This is a private argument. You boys can clear out.
4: They can clear right out of the cafe while they're at it. Are you going to tell them, Manny, or will I?
3: You'll regret this, Cy.
4: I ain't regretting nothing. Only thing I'm sorry for is the day we went into business together.
6: I think we better stick around, boys.
4: Now get out, all of you.
3: You can't prove a thing, Cy.
4: I can prove everything I said. That hand of yours...
7: You'd better get him out of the way. If you won't drop him, I will. My arm! Let go of my arm!
8: I'm going to finish you off right now.
2: You got that gun, Manny?
8: Why, you yellow scum?
7: You ain't hit, Manny.
4: Manny. Manny.
7: No, you don't. You've done what you set out to.
2: Hey, let me see that man.
7: You better take care of Newton, Monty. You still got life in him. Come on, Rube. After you two help me carry him out.
2: Just a minute.
7: All right, boys, come on.
2: Yes, King, I know. We shouldn't have let them get away. There's something mighty strange here. Oh. I think this might be the best way to get to the bottom of it.
9: Oh, my head.
2: It'll be all right, Cy. Got a nasty bump there.
9: You saw it all, Sergeant Preston.
2: No, Cy, I didn't see it all. I saw Manny draw his gun. Next thing I knew, you'd fired and Bryant rushed up to Manny before he fell.
9: Oh, I did it all right. I killed him, Sergeant.
2: Now listen, Cy. I want you to tell me exactly what happened. From the beginning.
4: I tried to go up to him, Bryant...
2: Yes, I know. Bryant's pretty free with his fists.
4: I didn't aim to do no shooting. I didn't even think I hit him when he dropped.
2: You couldn't hit the front of a house at 10 feet, Cy.
4: What are you looking for, Sergeant?
2: Manny drew first. I saw him.
4: Yeah, but what's that got to do with it? He could have easy killed me and... Oh, well. I guess it's up to you now, Sergeant. I'll just come along with you.
2: Wait a minute.
4: Well, I'm under arrest, ain't I?
2: Well, I can't arrest you. Manny's proven dead. Now, let's see. You were standing right here.
4: I can't see what you're driving at. It seems to me...
2: You stand here, Cy.
4: Here?
2: Yes. Now... Ah. I thought so.
4: What?
2: I've got a murderer to catch, Cy, and I need your help.
0: A rumor spread through Melville City like wildfire. As one man told another, the story gained importance. Soon even the most incredulous of the miners were repeating the news. Sergeant Preston brought Jim Glynn into Melville City on his sled. Jim, badly wounded, was being cared for in a room at the Silver Lantern, and Cy was held in jail.
10: Will he be able to name the men who robbed him, Sergeant?
2: If Jim Glynn is able to speak, he'll undoubtedly name the men who tried to murder him.
0: The miners and trappers who frequented the Silver Lantern speculated. Was Cy responsible for the robbery as well as for the murder of Manny?
11: Cy confessed yet, Sergeant?
2: Cy refuses to talk.
7: Did you hear the news, Manny?
4: Yeah.
7: Preston's waiting for Jim Glynn to talk.
4: I wonder if Glynn saw us.
7: We can't take no chances. He might have had a good long look at us while we was low in our sled.
4: What do you aim to do?
7: We'll make sure he don't talk.
0: Late the next night, two men approached the back entrance to the Silver Lantern Cafe.
7: Lucky you had that key, Manny.
4: Yeah. Sorry, I ain't been around to change the lock.
7: Can't change much when you're in jail.
4: Come on, let's get this over with. I don't know why you're so dead set in making sure you get him this time.
7: You ain't got a thing to worry about. As far as everybody knows, you're dead. But if Glynn talks, I'll be the one to be jailed for that shooting.
4: That Molly hadn't picked him up.
7: Come on. He ought to be in this room. He's sleeping. He'll never know what hit him.
4: Go on. Let him have it before he wakes up.
2: You're covered. Drop that gun, Bryant.
7: Preston.
4: Reckon I can get up now, eh, Sergeant?
2: Yes, I. You can help tie your ghost friend here.
1: So you're very much alive, Manny.
12: I thought...
1: You believed that story about Jim Glynn being still alive, didn't you?
12: You brought him in on your sled.
1: We brought Jim's body to Melville City. Then Cy told the barkeep we'd use the back room here for Jim till he recovered.
12: We've been tricked.
4: You ain't been tricked any worse than you tried to trick me, you low-down skunks. I'd have hung for killing you, Manny.
1: You're under arrest, both of you.
12: You'll have to get me first, Manny.
1: I'll shoot, Manny.
12: Let go! All right, now shoot, Manny. If you do, you'll hit Cy.
13: Go on, Sergeant, shoot!
12: Yeah, shoot. I'm getting out of here, see? I'm using Cy for a shield.
1: At him, King. Get him, boy.
12: Oh, my hand! Let go of my hand!
1: Here, Cy, you keep this gun on Bryant. All right, King. That's the second dog to catch your left hand, isn't it, Manny? You're under arrest. Yes, King, the case is closed.
0: Challenge of the Yukon, a copyrighted feature of the Challenge of the Yukon Incorporated, brought to you every Saturday at this time, originated in the transcription studios of WXYZ Detroit. The characters and events in tonight's drama were fictitious. Bill Morgan speaking. 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
14: The Challenge of the Yukon. King, the swiftest and strongest of Eskimo lead dogs, blazes the trail through storm and snow for Sergeant Preston as he meets the Challenge of the Yukon. Sergeant Preston was typical of the small band of Northwest Mounted Police who preserved law and order in the Yukon during the gold rush of 98. That was the year that brought over 50,000 men swarming into the Klondike region, and the greed for gold led to frequent violence and bloodshed. But in spite of the odds against them, the force preserved a splendid record in maintaining the right. The challenge of the North was answered, and justice ruled triumphant. The jail in Machete City was a small building that had sturdily withstood the fury of Yukon storms and the strength of desperate prisoners bent on shaking its dust from their feet. In the light of early morning, two men stood talking to the one inmate who nervously paced the floor.
15: Think I like walking up and down this place? Waiting for you two?
16: Oh, take it easy, Con.
15: Easy? I'm warning you. If you think I'm going to rot in this place while you two walk free, you're daft.
17: It takes time to figure this
15: out. I ain't got much time. And neither of you. Unless you get me out of here soon, you might just as well move in now. I'm not hanging alone. Get me?
16: You won't hang.
15: No. You're darn right I won't hang. I got enough on you to see you both swing, and the Monty knows it, see? All I gotta do is open my mouth.
16: I can't spring you overnight.
17: This place is tighter than a drum.
15: My patience ain't gonna last much longer.
17: You got another week, ain't you?
15: Another week. Last Tuesday it was 2 weeks. Tomorrow it'll be 6 days. Then five, then four. And it's me that's getting closer to that noose, not you. How I get out of here is your worry.
16: Listen, Con. We ain't let you down yet. Just wait a little while. We'll get you out. Don't worry.
17: Come on. Let's get out of here.
15: Remember what I said.
18: You all through, boys?
19: Yeah. We just wanted to cheer Con up a bit.
18: I guess he needs cheering. Now tell the sergeant you two dropped in to see him.
16: That's all right with us.

0: Outdoors, the two men walked aimlessly through the straggly settlement of frame buildings. One thought was uppermost in both their minds.
1: If he talks ace, we're as good as done for.
2: Yeah. Ed Mowney's been waiting to pin something on us for a long time now. We either got to make sure Con keeps quiet or get him out of there.
1: But how?
2: I don't know. Come on, let's go in and have a drink.
1: I can sure use one.
3: What'll it be, boys?
2: Hey, usual, Shorty.
3: You too, Pete?
2: Yeah.
3: Sure look low enough. Of course, I can't say I'd feel much better myself if I was in your shoes.
2: What do you mean?
3: Well, it ain't none of my business, but everybody knows Con ain't leaving this world unless you two go with him.
2: Your business is filling glasses. You better stick to it.
4: Oh, he didn't mean nothing, Ace. Come on, let's sit down.
3: That's right, I didn't mean nothing.
4: Yeah, looks like it ain't no secret.
2: Yeah, that's one of the reasons we can't catch that Mountie off guard.
4: He's the first guy I ever met you couldn't buy off.
2: Ain't no use talking about buying them off. You could assume buy off the Queen's crown. Trouble with these Mounties is you can't buy them or scare them.
4: And he swore to get us.
2: Well, if we don't get Con out of that jail, he ain't gonna have much trouble doing it either.
4: You know, if he only had a weakness... He don't drink. He ain't got a family.
2: What's a family got to do with it?
4: Well, you ain't forgetting how to think, are you? If he had a family, we could...
2: Say.
4: What?
2: You're right.
4: What do you mean, right? I ain't said nothing yet.
5: Sure you did. Don't you see?
4: See what? You're going loco, Ace.
2: Now, listen. He ain't got a family, right?
4: I just said that.
2: Yeah. But he's got that mutt of his, ain't he? He thinks an awful lot of that dog.
4: Oh, yeah. I see what you mean.
2: And what's to stop us from...
4: You're right. We'll have that Mountie eaten out of our hands.

0: Later that day, as Sergeant Preston was entering the jail.
1: All right, King. You stay out here, boy.
2: Hey, Sergeant Preston.
1: Yes?
2: You want to see you a minute?
1: You want to see me about Khan, you know the answer.
2: As a matter of fact, that's what we did come to see about.
1: I won't release him under any circumstances. I'm just sorry you boys aren't in there with him.
3: Well, we warned you, Marty.
4: We ain't asking anymore. Next time, we'll demand that you release him.
1: I haven't time to listen to threats.
3: You'll have time, all right.
1: What do you mean by that?
3: You'll either let Khan out, or else.

0: Later that night, with darkness to cover them, the two men walked quietly down the street.
1: I tell you, I saw him at the jail not a half hour ago.
2: All right, I just wanted to be sure.
1: I'm sure. Don't worry about that. See, there's a light in the office.
2: Ah. Yeah, I see him. He ain't taking no chances. But this is one thing he ain't expecting.
1: You have a blanket ready?
2: Yeah.
1: I'll walk in front of the mutt to get his attention. And you drop the blanket over him before he can set up a howl.
2: Yeah.
1: And remember, the dog's mighty smart. The sooner we get him out of here, the better it'll be for us.
2: Here's his coming.
1: I told you he ain't no dumbbell. I'll do just like I said.
3: Now, take this end of the blanket. Got it. I'd sooner wrestle a grizzly in this mutt. He's got plenty of fight. Come on, let's get out of here. I left the sled back of Sam. Don't try to follow us, Mountie, or this dog's as good as dead.
2: The dirt hurt him.
3: There's the sled. Come on.
4: Go on, get him out of
3: this. Marsh, you huskies, marsh!

0: King fought his captors valiantly, but the dog was at a disadvantage, for even after they reached a cave on a high ledge overlooking the trail, Pete kept the blanket over him.
1: Why don't you take that blanket off him now?
2: Listen, I ain't forgetting this mutt nipped me once.
1: I clean forgot that.
2: Well, I ain't. Still got the marks of his teeth in my arm. Oh, sir, I'm keeping the blanket over him. Take it off in the morning.
1: More I see Preston, I'll tell Con.
2: You better. That's a yellow rat'll think we still ain't done nothing towards getting him out.
1: Oh, I don't know. You probably heard Preston looking for the dog. Maybe he'll put two and two together.
2: Only thing he can put together is his gun.
1: I can't wait to see the expression on that Mountie's face.

0: If Ace had seen the steely determination in Sergeant Preston's eyes as he stood talking to two friends in the Golden Goose Cafe, the outlaw's amusement would have cindered to ashes and the fear would have clutched his heart.
1: Why, the low-down varmints.
2: Anyone that'd steal a dog.
3: They think by holding King that I'll bargain with him for the release of Con Mason.
1: Guess they tried every other way to spring him. They ought to be right behind the bars with him.
3: Yes, and they will be. Con has already told what he knows.
2: Oh, I see. But they don't know that.
3: That's it exactly. Oh, every minute King's in their hands.
1: No, Sergeant. I reckon they ain't real men. But I don't think they'd do anything to the dog till they try to make a deal with you.
3: Oh, you can't trust men like that.
2: You can't blame them for not wanting to take any chances, Joe. I'm with you, Sergeant. If I can be of any help...
3: That's what I hoped you'd say.
1: You mean you're going after them varmints now?
3: Yes. And here's what I want you to do.

0: It was dawn when Sergeant Preston and his two friends reached the trail far beneath the cave where King was an unhappy captive. Dark as it was, the determined Mountie had tracked the kidnappers. His eyes brightened as he glimpsed the light of a campfire thrown out over the rocks high above him. Meanwhile, in the cave...
1: Too bad we couldn't have let Carl know about this.
2: I'm telling you, it'd be a load off of my mind when he's out of that jail.
1: He'll be out, too. Preston thinks a lot of that mutt.
2: No more than the dog does of him.
1: He hasn't made a sound lying in that blanket.
2: Yeah.
1: Looks to me like he's waiting for something. Listen. He's
2: whining. Somebody's down the trail.
1: Yeah. Probably a couple of miners on the way to Machete.
2: Yeah? Well, I'm making sure. Ain't no miners on the trail at this hour.
3: Hey!
2: Yeah?
3: Hey! It's Preston.
2: What? Well, grab that mutt. You rip that blanket
4: open. You grab him. I'm getting my gun.
2: He'll jump.
4: Well, let him. He's a dead dog if he tries it.
3: Stop, Ford! Stop!
2: Hear that?
4: He's gonna do it!
0: In blind obedience to his master's command, King leaped over the ledge. A dizzy, breathtaking drop.
5: Hold that blanket tight, men.
4: Yeah.
2: Here he comes.
5: Oh, yeah. King. Easy now, boy. Good fella. Good fella, that's it.
6: I never see anything like it.
7: That was a right smart idea to get this blanket to catch him in.
6: The way he come flying through space. Hey, Sergeant, where are you going?
5: After those two. Come talk, and I have enough evidence to hang them.
7: You can't climb up there.
5: It's the only way up.
6: Here. I'll cover him with my gun as well as I can.

0: comes Preston. Get back, Mountie.
1: I'm coming after you, Ace.
0: That's what you think. Missed him.
2: Here, let me get him.
0: Yeah, them rocks protect them.
2: Ace.
0: Just put your head out once more, Mountie. Just once more.
2: Ace, listen, I'm out of bullets.
0: You stand over here. What'd you say?
2: I tell you, I ain't got any more bullets.
0: Well, where are they?
2: They're in a pack over there, and we ain't got time to get them. He's coming.
0: Wait, let's see how many I got. Wait a minute.
2: How many?
0: One. One more.
2: He's almost up here. Let him have it, Ace. Go ahead.
0: Well, here goes our last shot.
2: You get him?
0: I don't know. Listen. Are you still coming?
1: No, you're wrong. I'm here. All right, you boys are under arrest.
2: You ain't got nothing on us.
1: No? Con was afraid you decided to leave the Yukon.
2: You mean he talked?
1: Yes. It's going to be a triple hanging this time. Now start marching down that path. And I wouldn't try any tricks. Two men have guns waiting for you down on the trail. And mine's right in back of you. Yes, King. The case is closed.

Upholding the motto of the Northwest Mounted Police, Sergeant Preston and the Great Dog King maintain the right and get their man. Don't miss their next thrilling adventure when they meet the challenge of the Yukon once again on Saturday at 6:30.

0: Challenge of the Yukon, the copyrighted feature of the Challenge of the Yukon Incorporated, brought to you every Saturday at the same time, originated in the transcription studios of WXYZ Detroit. The characters and events in tonight's drama were fictitious. Bob Height speaking. 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
1: On King! On you, Husky!
0: King, the swiftest, strongest of Eskimo lead dogs, blazes the trail through storm and snow for Sergeant Preston as he meets the Challenge of the Yukon. Sergeant Preston was typical of the small band of Northwest Mounted Police who preserved law and order in the Yukon during the gold rush of 98. That was the year that brought over 50,000 men swarming into the Klondike region, and the greed for gold led to frequent violence and bloodshed. But in spite of the odds against them, the force preserved a splendid record in maintaining the right. The challenge of the North was answered, and justice ruled triumphant. On the trail from Stovepipe, a group of high rocks concealed the entrance to a deep cave.
2: Ho! Ho, you Malamutes!
3: Well, after we get these furs into the cave, I'll shove back in the city.
4: Yeah, and boss will send someone along to pick them up.
3: Well, it's a quicker way to get rich than working with a pick.
4: Listen, I seen more gold in these last 2 years than a miner sweating over his claim. None of that stuff for me.
3: Yep. Slim pays off all right, but it'd be a bad man to cross.
4: There's only one answer to that one, Brent. You're smart, you don't cross him.
3: Yep. Remember what happened to Lefty?
4: I never did hear that story straight.
3: Got some more furs in the sled. Hey.
4: Last I heard was he got hung for Pop Johnson's murder.
3: Lefty didn't have no more to do with Pop Johnson's murder than you had.
4: Huh? Here, you dropped a beaver pelt.
3: Yeah, put it on top.
4: This is the last of the batch.
3: No, sir. All anybody knows, Lefty thought he was getting too big for the gang.
4: Yeah?
3: He was all set to strike out on his own, pull a couple of jobs and leave the Yukon.
4: What happened?
3: All I know is the body got him for murder and he swung a week later. Slim heard he was aiming to talk.
4: How come he got hung so soon after he was caught?
3: Yeah, that's a funny part of it. 2 or 3 hours after someone brought Slim the news that Lefty was going to rat on him to save his hide, Lefty was found in his cell.
4: Hanging?
3: Nobody knows this day how it happened. Not even the Marty to put the handcuffs on him. And nobody had the keys to the hoose guy.
4: They had to get in some way.
3: The only one's got the answer to that is Slim. And he don't say much.
4: Yeah, right there. Well, our job's done.
3: Yeah. I'll ride back to Stope. You stay here till one of the boys comes to pick up his load.
4: He ought to be along, sir.
3: Won't have long to wait.
4: I'll get some. Hey.
3: What's wrong?
4: Look. Out there on the trail.
3: Maybe one of the boys.
4: Not riding that trail, it ain't. It'd be coming from the north if it was.
3: Yeah, better get out of here.
4: Wait a minute. Maybe we can get behind these rocks. It's a Maori.
3: He must have followed the tracks. Get your gun, Mac.
4: Don't worry, I'm ready.
3: Then let him have it.
5: Make a run for the rocks, King.
3: He spotted us.
4: That was too close.
3: I'm going to make a break for it.
4: Hey, what do you mean? How am I going to...
3: I'll get the Slim. He'll take care of you. Cover me, do you hear? Watch him, mother. Oh.
5: Come on, King.
4: Shoulder.
6: Mm-hmm. Let's see. Well, that's not a bad wound. King, bring me my kit.
4: Where are you taking me, Monty?
6: That's it, fella. All right, back to Stovepipe. As soon as we get this fixed up. And I want to look inside that cave.
4: No.
6: Easy there. And I wouldn't reach for that gun. King's keeping a close eye on you. No?
4: Help you. Say, I'll go along, piece of...
6: Sorry. Now, King, you watch him while I go inside the cave.
4: You won't be calling the cards along, Marty.
6: Is this your hideout?
4: With all the answers you got, how come that one ain't in your book?
6: His partner wouldn't have hit the trail so quickly. Well, stolen pelts. Every last one of them. Marked with a K. And these are Dan Kelly's skins. They must have just stored them here.
0: Stovepipe boasted one of the few newspapers in the North. Edited by Jim Armstrong, the language of its editorials was often more strong than correct, but it was geared to the needs of the men who read it and crusaded always for law, order, and justice in the Yukon. Sergeant Preston and his prisoner rode into Stovepipe just as oil lamps were being lighted.
6: Ho, King! Ho, you husband! All right, Mac, come on.
4: What's your hurry, Monty?
6: I want to ask you some questions.
4: Questions usually gotta have answers.
7: Hi there, Sergeant Preston.
6: Hello, Jim. How's everything at the Clarion?
7: Quiet. Too quiet. Well, who's your prisoner?
6: Mac Wiley.
7: Yeah? What are you jailing him for?
6: Stealing furs.
7: Yeah, stealing furs, huh? Whose?
6: Dan Kelly's, as far as I know now. All right, in there, Mac.
4: You can take these handcuffs off now, can't you?
6: Yes, I suppose so.
7: Say, you sounded like you thought there was more behind this than meets the eye, Sergeant.
6: Yes, I think there is.
7: Yeah, mind if I stay around a while?
6: Always the newspaper man, huh, Jim?
7: Shucks, gotta print something or the boys will run me out of town.
6: No chance of them running you out of town. But stay if you like. You might find it interesting.
4: I wouldn't count on that, Monty.
7: Yeah. Say.
4: I ain't answering any questions, see? You can keep me locked up here for any charges you think of.
7: You mean you'll serve a jail sentence before you... This don't make sense.
6: Maybe it does make sense. What are you afraid of? Your partner won't be able to get you out.
4: I ain't talking.
6: It might go easier with you.
4: Listen, I ain't signing my own death warrant. What kind of a fool do you think I am? Think I want to be found hanging from the ceiling in the morning? Not me.
6: Hanging from the...
4: You heard me. Go on. Ask me anything you want. If you like talking to yourself.
6: Do you mean Lefty Watson? Well, that looked like suicide.
4: You Monty's ain't so smart. Lefty committing suicide. That's a laugh. The boss got... I ain't saying anymore.
6: Who is the boss?
7: No one could have hung Lefty.

0: All night long, Preston and Jim Armstrong fired questions at the outlaw. But after his one slip, mentioning the boss, Mac refused to say more. As the hours wore on, the light flickered on his tired, lined face, but his resolution was not to be shaken. A few hours before daybreak, the sergeant and Jim left him.
1: I'd say that was a mighty scared man.
2: Yes, indeed. Boss. You know, Jim, I have a hunch this is the gang behind most of the robberies in this part of the North.
1: Robberies and murders? They've been stealing gold and furs for a long time now. If we could get Wiley to tell us what he knows...
2: There might be a way to reach him.
1: What do you mean?
2: Listen, Jim. Do just as I tell you.
0: The next morning, as Sergeant Preston sat behind his desk in the jail...
2: Well, you're up early, Jim.
1: Yeah, had to get the paper out. Brought you over a copy.
2: Oh, thanks. I'm releasing my prisoner this morning.
1: Releasing him?
2: Yes, lack of evidence. All right, Mac.
3: You mean I'm free?
2: Yes. But let me give you one tip. If I catch up with you again, you'll stay behind bars a long time.
3: So long, Mr. Editor.
1: Oh, we'll be seeing more of each other. You see the Clarion yet?
3: I never read any papers. Besides, I'm in a hurry.
1: You made the news this time.
3: Yeah, well, you... What?
1: Sure. Read it.
3: Captured by Sergeant Preston, Mac Wiley told this writer and the sergeant of the leader of a gang... Hey.
1: Makes good news, don't it?
3: I didn't say anything.
1: Well, if I told him the truth, wouldn't be nothing exciting there. I'll say escape from jail in the next one.
3: Hey, Monty, you can't let him do this to me.
2: Jim prints what he wants to.
1: Sure. Ain't you ever heard of freedom of the press? No, I guess you wouldn't have.
3: I didn't talk. I didn't. Now this says I did. He won't believe me. I won't have a chance, I tell you.
2: You're a free man. Go on out and square it with your gang yourself.
3: No, I can't. They'd shoot me on sight. Monty, lock me up.
2: Lock you up? Mac, I just told you.
3: Yeah, free. Yeah, I know. But you got it. You got to lock me up. I tell you, they'll kill me if you don't. They might even... I'm done for, I guess. That's all your fault. You done this.
2: Oh, wait a minute. There might be a way out of this for you.
3: What?
2: Give me the names of the men in the gang. I can almost call their list of crimes. But I need your help, Mac. And captured, they can't do you any harm.
3: Captured? You'd like that, wouldn't you, Monty? A nice feather in your hat. Besides, they'd get me anyway.
1: Well, if that's the way you want it.
3: I don't want it anyway. You got me into this, Preston. You got to help me out.
2: I can't do anything, Mac. Without evidence, my hands are tied.
3: How fast will that paper get around?
1: Oh, don't have enough copies for everybody. One man passes his along to the next fellow.
3: What if I give you the evidence you want?
2: If you do that, the whole gang will be behind bars by sundown.
3: Well, I guess there ain't anything else to do. One way or the other, I can't win. You'll find Slim at the cabin, 3 miles west of Skeleton Creek.
0: Following Mac's directions, Sergeant Preston and Jim headed for the hideout, the great dog King breaking tracks through the snow. With the advantage of surprise, they prepared to take a stand against 6 desperate men. The sun had already gone down behind a line of somber pine trees as the Mountie pulled his sled into the protection of a group of rocks.
1: We'll leave the dogs here, huh?
2: I think if we go from here on snowshoes, it'll be better.
1: You're right. You suppose they got someone on guard?
2: Hard to tell from here. All I can make out is a cabin. But by keeping in the shadow of those pine trees, we should be safe enough. All right, King, old boy. Come on.

0: What now?
1: To the back of the cabin. Max said there's a door there.
0: What if he was lying? The varmint might have been coming.
1: We've come this far, Jimmy.
2: And so to the back of the small cabin, the two men crept. The great dog King soundlessly hugging his master's footsteps, every muscle tense, ready for the conflict to come. The outlaws, feeling secure, had long since forgotten to bolt the wood door the two men now silently faced. The Mountie pushed it quietly, and to Jim's astonishment, it swung on its hinges. They entered a darkened room, shutting the door behind them.
0: They're all in the next room. They ain't...
3: Oh! What's that? That room.
4: Well, come in with your hands up, whoever you are.
5: We're coming in, all right, but not with our hands up.
4: Hey, look out! Hey, look out! Hey, look out!
6: That's two out.
5: Adam King.
3: Get away from me, you lot! Get away!
5: All right, King. Good work, fella. Better handcuff the lot of them, Jim.
7: You ain't got nothing on us.
8: That's right.
5: That's wrong. I've got all the evidence against you I need, Slim.
7: Yeah?
5: Yes. We persuaded Mac Wiley to give us a few details we didn't have.
9: Mac?
7: Wait till the boys see the paper I roll out when we get back to Stovepipe. I gotta hand it to you, Sergeant. It was a mighty smart trick faking that copy of the Clarion.
5: Without you and King here to help, these boys might still be free, Jim. All right. You might tell your men, Slim, that they have a long trip in front of them. A one-way trip.
7: You heard the Sergeant. Get going.
5: Yes, King. The case is closed.

Upholding the motto of the Northwest Mounted Police, Sergeant Preston and the Great Dog King maintain the right and get their man. Don't miss their next thrilling adventure when they meet the challenge of the Yukon once again on Saturday at 6:30.

0: Challenge of the Yukon, a copyrighted feature of the Challenge of the Yukon Incorporated, brought to you every Saturday at this time, originated in the transcription studios of WXYZ Detroit. The characters and events in tonight's drama were fictitious. Bill Morgan speaking. 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
1: 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Tonight's titles were Meeting the Terms of a Contract, Till a Man's Proved Dead, King's Ransom, and a Previewed Confession. 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

0: Good evening, this is Keith. Welcome to Audio Theater for Wednesday, July 15th, 2026. This evening on Audio Theater, I present a Western quad play from the old-time radio series Gunsmoke. This evening's shows are entitled Helping Hand, Ma Tennis, Wrong Man, and Magnus. These shows originally aired back on the evenings of September 27th, October 23rd, November 13th, and December 18th, 1954, respectively. United States Marshal Matt Dillon brings law and order to the Old West. Momentarily, enjoy this evening's presentation.
1: There's double-barreled action for you this week. Tonight, Gunsmoke. Saturday night, Gunsmoke again. 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
2: 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Around Dodge City and in the territory on West, there's just one way to handle the killers and the spoilers, and that's with a U.S. Marshal and the smell of gun smoke.

0: Gunsmoke, starring William Conrad. The transcribed story of the violence that moved west with young America. And the story of a man who moved with it.
1: I'm that man, Matt Dillon, United States Marshal. The first man they look for and the last they want to meet. It's a chancy job, and it makes a man watchful.

0: I swear, Mr. Dillon, it seems like we've been riding with that cottonwood grove the last 2 hours.
1: Well, that's because you started thinking about it before you even saw it, Chester.
0: It's water I've been thinking about. I won't never make it to Dodge without water.
1: You'll make it.
0: Not saying I won't.
1: Wait a minute, Chester. Look over there.
0: Huh. Who are they? What are they doing in there?
1: Well, the man on the paint horse is Bill Pence, Emmett Bauer's foreman. The other two must be riders of his.
0: Yeah, but that kid they've got... Look, his hands is tied behind his back.
1: Yeah, they haven't seen us yet, Chester. Let's ride closer.
0: What's Pence taking down his rope for? Well, Mr. Dillon, you know what they're doing?
1: Yeah, only they're not going to do it.
0: They've seen us now.
1: Hello, Pence.
2: What are you doing out here, Marshal?
1: I'm on my way into Dodge. Does Bowers know what's going on out here?
2: Marshal, I'm foreman of this outfit. Emmett Bowers don't question how I handle things.
1: Whose horse is that kid sitting on?
2: What?
1: The boy there. Is that his horse?
2: Well, yeah, it's his horse. Why?
1: Chester.
0: Yes, sir?
1: Go untie his hands.
2: Here, wait a minute.
1: Go on, Chester. And if anybody interferes with you, I'll shoot him.
0: Okay, Mr. Dillon.
2: You're making trouble, Marshal.
1: Pence, you know me. You know I won't stand for lynching. And you know I'll kill you if I have to.
2: Yeah, I think you would. But this still ain't none of your business, Marshal. I caught that boy trying to
1: I don't care what you
2: off.
1: Caught him trying to do. I'm taking him into Dodge, and if you want to ride in and make your charges against him legally, he'll be there. And you can thank your luck I came by here before you got your own neck in a noose. Because I'd have caught you for this, Pence, and I'd have followed you to California for it. Now, you get out of here. All three of you.

0: Ryan.
1: Yeah, maybe he isn't. Now, here they come.
2: Marshal Dillon. Chester.
3: Morning, Mr. Bowers.
1: Hello, Bowers. Vince.
4: I told Mr. Bowers the whole story, Marshal.
1: Did you?
2: He did, Marshal. What you called a lynching wasn't going to be no lynching at all.
1: No?
2: No. It was just a hanging. Pence and them two riders of mine caught that fella trying to run off a bunch of my cattle. That's cattle thieving, Marshal, and where I come from, that's a hanging offense.
1: The law, Bowers. The law decides who hangs and who doesn't.
4: The law is too slow. Now, cow thieves has got to be hung when you catch them.
1: I told you yesterday, Pence, you lynch anybody out there and I'll come after you. I don't care what you call it. Now, I'm not going to argue about this, gentlemen.
2: We'll worry about that later. Right now, I want to know what you're going to do with that thief.
1: Well, I haven't decided yet, Bowers. But I'll tell you what he told me.
2: I ain't interested in what he told you.
1: Listen anyway. He said he didn't steal any cows, and what's more, he wasn't going to.
4: Well, that's a lie, Marshal. Me and the men watched him cut 15 head out.
1: And then did he leave him and start to ride away, or didn't he?
4: Oh, well, sure, he started to ride away. He either seen this or he was coming back and drive him off at night, one or the other.
1: He says he changed his mind. He realized he couldn't do it even though he started to.
2: You believe a thieving kid rather than a man like Bill Pence, Marshal?
1: I don't know who I believe yet, Bowers.
2: Let's get out of here, Pence.
4: Yes, sir.
2: Marshal Dillon, I'll be mighty interested in what you decide to do about this. So will every other cattleman I know of.
1: I want to talk to that boy, Chester.
0: He's right back there waiting.
5: Oh, Marshal.
1: Unlock the cell, Chester.
0: Yes, sir.
1: You said your name's Steve Elser. Is that true?
5: I got no reason to lie about my name, Marshal.
1: Where are you from?
5: San Juan Mountains, Marshal, over in Colorado.
1: What are you doing in Kansas?
5: I'm 18. I figured it was time to leave home.
1: Why?
5: I'd have killed my pa, or he'd have killed me if I'd stayed.
1: Yeah.
5: He ain't let me sleep in the house since I was 10, Marshal. Sometimes he don't even let my ma sleep in the house.
1: Why not?
5: Oh, nothing my pa does makes much sense. I think he got his brains knocked loose about 10 years back. Time a grizzly bear slapped him in the head. It most liked to kill him. And I wished it had.
1: I see. Tell me about those cattle of Emmett Bowers, Elser. You admit you started to steal them.
5: Oh, shucks, I'd have never done it, Marshal. Not really. I was just kind of seeing how easy it'd be.
1: Well, you found out. Pence and his riders were watching you the whole time.
5: I know. They told me.
1: Well, there's one thing about you. At least you don't carry a gun.
5: Maybe I'd better.
1: No. Look, Elser, I believe you. I'm going to turn you loose. But on one condition.
5: What's that?
1: That you get a job. Work at it. Prove you're honest. I'm going to give you a week to find one.
5: Oh, Marshal, I've been working all my life. I'm tired.
1: I'll give you a week, Elser. And if you don't have a job by then, you're going to have to leave the country.

do you like in the World Series? New York Giants? Cleveland Indians? Well, I guess that question is on everybody's mind right about now. Of course, the series starts Wednesday at New York's famous Polo Grounds. Then the action moves to Cleveland's great municipal stadium. You fans who have been to these great ballparks know they have one thing in common. The giant Chesterfield scoreboard signs, which instantly flash the official scorer's decision. It's a hit. Yes, sir, as the big signs say, Chesterfield's a hit with baseball fans everywhere, with millions of smokers around the country. It's America's most popular two-way cigarette. Whether you enjoy the World Series at the ballpark, on TV or radio, there's one thing for sure. You'll enjoy it much more with Chesterfield. In the whole wide world, no cigarette satisfies

0: Evening, Matt.
1: Oh, sit down, Doc.
0: Oh, thank you, Matt. The street looks pretty quiet tonight.
1: Oh, it's early yet, Doc.
0: Mm-hmm. Oh, see, Chester was telling me about that boy, Elser.
1: Yeah. Yeah, I hope I was right turning him loose this morning.
0: Uh-huh. Well, Matt, it sounds to me like he's one of those fellows that's just about to go bad. A push one way or the other can make the whole difference.
1: Well, I guess it's worth a chance, Doc.
0: Yeah, most all of us have had a little help somewheres along the way. Otherwise, there'd be nothing but thieves and crooks walking around. I bet you did, Matt. Or you wouldn't be trying to help this boy.
1: Yeah, maybe.
0: Yeah, well, anyway, he didn't steal those cows.
1: No, but he came a lot closer to it than a man should, Doc.
2: Mr. Dillon?
3: Yeah. Oh, hello, Doc.
0: Good evening, Chester.
3: You better step into the Alpha Gander, Mr. Dillon. Pence is in there about to have a fight with young Elser.
1: What?
3: Not a gunfight. Elser ain't armed. But he's making Pence awful mad.
1: I will see you later, Doc.
0: So long, Matt.
1: What's Elser up to, Chester?
3: Well, sir, he's been bragging to Pence about his not getting to hang him, about not being in jail and all. It ain't improving Pence's temper none.
4: Hello, Marshal.
1: Hello, John. Is Elser drunk?
3: He's been drinking, but he ain't drunk.
1: Well, he won't find a job hanging around saloons.
3: No, sir. Over there at the bar, Mr. Dillon.
5: Now, you just shut up and get yourself out of here, little thief.
6: I ain't a thief. I ain't a murderer either, Pimp.
5: Oh, I told you for the last time, Elser.
1: All right, that's enough, Ben. Don't kick him.
5: Well, then throw him in jail where it belongs, Marshal. I just ain't gonna listen to his talk.
1: You don't have to. I'll handle him.
5: You'll handle him? You sure done fine so far.
6: Hit me. I'll kill you for this, Pence.
1: Shut up, Elsa. I got up on your feet.
5: I didn't hurt you, but I sure will next time. And there won't be no Marshal around to nurse you, Elsa.
6: I didn't come to Dodge to get kicked around. Not no more, not never.
5: You ain't even got half of what's coming to you, kid.
1: Leave him alone, Pence. Now you, Elser, I told you to go find a job, you remember?
6: A job? It's a gun I'm going to find me. He wouldn't have hit me if I'd been carrying a gun.
1: You start wearing a gun and I'll throw it in the Arkansas and you went after it. Come over here a minute. I'm giving you a chance to make good, Elser, but it's not going to last forever. Now you get out of here and start doing something about it. The next day, I had to go up to Fort Larned on government business. But before I left, I talked to a couple of ranchers who were in town about hiring on Steve Elser. However, they'd heard about him and said I was making a big mistake trying to help a boy that was headed for the end of a rope. Well, I argued with him, but it was no use. And I decided I'd try to find him a job in town to start with. I was gone 2 days, and the night I got back, I went over to the Texas Trail looking for Chester. He wasn't there, but Kitty was.
7: I saw Chester about an hour ago, Matt. He didn't expect you back till tomorrow.
1: It didn't take as much time as I thought, Kitty. Tell me about things here, huh?
7: Well, nobody's been shot or hung I know of. There's one thing I don't like, though.
1: Oh, what's that, Kitty?
7: You know Ben Hander?
1: For one reason or another, I've thrown Ben Hander in jail at least 10 times.
7: Well, he and Steve Elser have been running together the last couple of days.
1: What?
7: Mm-hmm.
1: That's mighty poor company for Elser.
7: I think you're wasting your time trying to help that kid, Matt. As much as I admire your reason.
1: He isn't wearing a gun, is he?
7: Not so far.
1: I don't like this, Kitty. Could be that all Ben Hander needs to get into real trouble is a partner. Somebody just like Elser who'll kind of look up to him. Egg him on.
7: Yeah.
1: Yeah, I was hoping the boy'd done something about finding a job.
7: Maybe you've been too easy on him, Matt.
1: I've done what I thought was right, Kitty.
7: I know.
1: Has Bill Pence been around, or Bowers?
7: No, but I heard Bowers has spread it all over the country how the law turned a cow thief loose.
1: Oh, sure, I expected that.
7: Well, you can't blame people for wondering about it.
1: No, but I can sure blame Bowers for backing up Pence on a lynching. If he's going to talk about the law, why doesn't he start with that?
7: Matt.
1: What?
7: Look around, headed for the bar.
1: Yeah. I'm going to have a talk with him, Kitty. I'll see you later.
7: Sure.
1: Hello, Elser.
2: Oh, Marshal. I heard you was out of town.
1: I got back tonight.
8: You gonna buy us a drink, Marshal?
1: Not likely, Andrew.
8: That ain't very friendly.
1: You found a job yet, Elser?
2: No. No, I ain't.
1: You been looking?
2: Oh, some.
1: Where?
2: Here and there.
1: Where?
2: Oh, it's no use, Marshal. First man I asked said nobody'd hire me. Anyway, there's no lawman's got to have a job.
1: You got to have one.
8: Well, lay off him, Marshal. He ain't done nothing.
2: Of course ain't. Why is everybody always kicking me around?
1: Now, you think that's what I'm doing?
2: Everybody is. Makes me ashamed. Nobody will trust me.
1: Oh, sir, I'll help you find a job tomorrow. Around Dodge somewhere.
2: But I told you nobody...
1: People will trust you as soon as you prove to them that they can.
2: No, they won't. Besides, I don't want no job. I just don't want one.
1: There's no other way, Elser. You find a job by tomorrow night or get out.
8: No, you can't do that. You give him a week before...
1: I changed my mind, Hunter, since he's met you.
8: What's that got to do with it?
1: You're no good. And sooner or later, he'll be in trouble. So he's got to move faster now.
8: You got no right to talk that way about me, Marshal.
1: Why not? Well, why not?
2: Oh, leave him be, Marshal. Leave me be, too. I'll make out all right. I always do.
1: Oh, you made out fine in that cottonwood grove, Elsa. So far, you're not doing much better here. Now, you come see me tomorrow night and you have a job. And if you think I don't mean what I say, you ask Hander here. He knows me.

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0: Maybe Kitty was right about my being too easy on young Elser. But as I found out next day, being hard on him didn't work any better. I just had breakfast at a little Mexican place at the edge of town, and I was walking back into the plaza when I noticed a small crowd in front of the Overland Express Company. I started across to find out what was going on when Chester spotted me and came running over.
1: He shot him, Mr. Dillon. He shot the clerk in there.
0: Who shot him?
1: Ben Hander. He tried to hold the place up about 10 minutes ago.
0: Well, where is he? Did he get away?
1: Well, they say some men chased him down to the OK stable, and they've got him trapped in there.
0: All right, come on.
1: I talked to the clerk. Doc's with him now. It was Ben Hander alone, Mr. Dillon. Elser wasn't with him.
0: He got any money?
1: No, sir. Some men heard the shooting, come running across the plaza right away, and Hander got scared and left.
0: I wonder where the boy is.
1: Nobody ain't seen him I talked to.
0: How bad's the clerk, Chester?
1: Oh, he took one bullet in the shoulder. It's going to hurt some, but it won't kill him. Look, there they are, Mr. Dillon. 4 or 5 of them, looks like, spread out around the stable area. I guess they must be waiting for you.
0: Good.
1: Hey, that one right there, ain't that Bill Pence?
0: Yeah, it is. Pence? Hey, Bill Pence.
2: Stable there. No way for him to leave. I'll get him shot.
0: Okay. I want you and the other men to stay where you are, Pence. I'll go on after him.
2: Well, he's armed, Marshal.
0: Sure.
2: We could set fire to the place.
0: But with horses in there?
2: Oh, I forgot about them.
0: Chester.
1: Yes, sir?
0: Wait here till I yell for you, huh?
1: Well, Mr. Dillon, if it's okay, I'd like to come up to the door with you.
0: All right, sure. If he gets past us, Pence, shoot him.
2: We sure will, Marshal.
0: That door swings out, Chester. Now that you're here, you can pull it open, but stay behind it. I'll go in alone.
1: Okay, sir.
0: Hander? Hander! It's Marshal Dillon.
3: You stay where you are, Marshal.
0: You can't get away, Hander. There are 5 men waiting out here for you. Now, don't be a fool. That clerk you shot isn't hurt bad. If you try to run now, you'll die for it.
3: I didn't kill him?
0: No. I'm coming in, Hander. It won't do you any good to shoot me, Hunter, so you might as well give up. Now, you take your choice. You go to prison for a few years or die this morning.
3: Don't shoot, Marshal. I'm quitting.
0: All right, then walk up here with your hands in the air.
3: I'm coming. Are you wrong with you?
0: What's that? Who are you talking to?
4: It's me, Marshal. Elser.
0: Then you come out with your hands up, too, Elser.
4: We're coming.
0: Chester.
5: Yes, sir?
0: Come on in here. All right, that's far enough, you two. Stand right there.
1: Elser, so you was in on this?
2: No, he wasn't. He wasn't anywhere near that express office.
0: He's wearing a gun.
6: I got a right to wear a gun just like any other man.
2: He had nothing to do with that robbery, Marshal. Clerk and those men that followed me here can tell you that.
0: He was waiting here with your horses.
2: You can't prove that, Marshal.
0: Why are you standing up for him, Hunter?
2: He's a good boy. People let him alone.
6: I ain't done a thing.
0: Chester, take Hunter's gun.
1: Yes, sir. I got it, Mr. Dillon. What about Elser?
0: No, leave him alone. Step over here, Hander. Elser?
6: What, Marshal?
0: I still think you were waiting here to get away with Hander. But he's right about it being hard to prove.
6: I ain't done a thing, Marshal.
0: No, but you would have. Anyway, I'm going to give you one more chance. I'm taking Hander to jail now, and while I'm doing it, I want you to get out of Dodge. For good. don't come back.
6: Kicking me around again, ain't you?
0: I've done all I can for you, Elsa. There's nothing more I can do. You're on your own now. All right, Hander, you know where the jail is. Start walking.
2: Sure, Marshal. So long, kid.
0: Let's go, Hander.
5: Mr. Dillon!
1: He was drawing on you, Mr. Dillon. He was going to shoot you in the back.
2: He dead?
1: He died before he hit the ground, Hander. I can see it from where I was standing.
0: Thanks for warning me, Chester.
1: I was just starting to follow you, and I seen him move out of the corner of my eye.
0: I had a feeling he might try it.
1: You did.
0: That's why I was half ready for it. Anyway, it's the first time I've been right about him. I sure guessed wrong up till now.
1: But it was worth it, Mr. Dillon. Trying to help him, I mean.
0: No, not him, Chester. It was already too late to help him. I should have known that.

0: And now our star, William Conrad.
1: Thank you, George Fenneman. Ladies and gentlemen, I have two important pieces of news for you. 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Thank you.

0: Gunsmoke, transcribed under the direction of Norman McDonald, stars William Conrad as Matt Dillon, U.S. Marshal. 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Featured in the cast were Sam Edwards, Lawrence Dobkin, Joe Cranston, and John Daner. Harley Bear is Chester, Howard McNear is Doc, and Georgia Ellis is Kitty. 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

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Around Dodge City and in the territory on West, there's just one way to handle the killers and the spoilers, and that's with a U.S. Marshal and the smell of gun smoke.

0: Gunsmoke, starring William Conrad. The transcribed story of the violence that moved west with young America. And the story of a man who moved with it.
1: I'm that man, Matt Dillon, United States Marshal. The first man they look for and the last they want to meet. It's a chancy job, and it makes a man watchful and a little lonely.

0: Miss Kitty.
1: Hello.
0: I'm Ben Tennis, Miss Kitty.
1: Well, sit down, Ben.
0: Oh, thanks.
1: I've seen you around.
0: I don't get to town often. Ma keeps pretty tight rein on us.
1: Who's us?
0: Me and Andy. He's my kid brother.
1: Oh.
0: We run a ranch down on Crooked Creek. Ma owns it, of course.
1: Just the three of you, huh?
0: Yeah, Pa's dead. I wanted to tell you who I am so she wouldn't think I meant nothing wrong.
1: About what?
0: A fella told me you brought him luck once, gambling.
1: That's silly.
0: Maybe. But I wish you'd try it. Please, Miss Kitty.
1: You want to buy me some chips?
0: Sure will. If you'll sit by my brother over there.
1: Oh, for him.
0: Yeah, Andy's kind of hot-headed, ma'am, and he's been losing.
1: I don't want to get mixed up in any fights.
0: Oh, there won't be any trouble. But you might change his luck. Please, Miss Kitty.
1: Sounds to me like you still got this kid brother of yours on a bottle. But you seem like a nice fella, Ben. I'll go.
0: Oh, gee, thanks, Miss Kitty.
1: Which table?
0: I'll show you.
2: How many cards?
0: How many chips will you want?
1: I was kidding. I'll just sit and watch.
0: Well, could I buy you a drink?
1: Later, maybe.
0: Well, that's Andy with the red hair.
1: Wait till I finish his hand before I sit down.
0: Okay.
3: There's my money. I'm calling you.
0: That's him. That's Andy.
2: I hope you got a good hand this time, young fella.
3: Stop calling me young fella. My name's Andy.
2: Okay, Andy. Nobody's prodding you.
3: You've been. What do you got?
2: Five little hearts. All blue.
3: How could you have five hearts?
2: Well, they were dealt out right out of the deck, Andy.
3: Sure, and you dealt them, didn't you?
2: Now, what do you mean by that?
3: I ain't won a hand yet. You know what I mean.
2: Easy now, young fella.
3: That's the last time you're going to say that, mister.
2: I'm not armed.
3: You better be. Andy, stop it. He thinks he can cheat me because I'm a kid.
2: Put that gun away.
3: Not till I use it.
2: Why, you're crazy.
3: You're killing him, Andy.
4: You say back too, Ben.
3: You've done enough shooting. Put that gun away.
4: He was cheating me, wasn't he?
3: No. But even if he was, there's no cause to kill a man. He wasn't even armed, Andy.
4: Well, what do I care?
5: All right. Hold it.
3: Here's Marshal Dillon, Andy. Don't you try nothing now.
6: Evening, Ben.
3: Marshal.
6: What are you doing with a gun in your hand, Andy?
3: I killed one man with it, Marshal.
6: Yeah, I know. All right, drop it. Drop it right on the floor.
3: No.
6: You know, one man's enough, Andy. You're scared now, aren't you? Scared half to death.
3: I ain't scared.
6: You're so scared you couldn't shoot if you tried. Now give me the gun.
3: Oh.
6: There. You shouldn't have been carrying it in the first place.
3: Don't talk to me.
6: Okay,
3: about...
6: it's too late for talk anyway. Chester.
7: Yes, sir?
6: Lock him up.
7: Yes, sir. Start walking, Andy. Right in front of me. Come on.
0: You have to lock him up, Marshal.
6: He murdered a man, Ben. Kitty, you witnessed this, didn't you?
1: I never saw anything like it, Matt. The dealer wasn't even armed. He told himself. That kid must be crazy. It was almost like he had to kill somebody. Nothing could have stopped him.
0: He hates people telling him how young he is.
1: You ask me, he hates people.
0: It's Ma. She's always made a baby out of him. Well, I better go tell her about this.
6: I don't know her, Ben, but don't get her hopes up, Andy. Hasn't got much chance.
0: Ma's a strong-headed woman, Marshal. She can be pretty fierce.
6: And they murdered a man. He's going to stand trial for it.
0: Maybe. But, Marshal, I sure don't envy you none. You don't know it, but you're in for real trouble now.

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0: Well, how's the prisoner this morning, Chester?
1: It's kindly hard to tell, Mr. Dillon.
0: Oh, what do you mean?
1: Well, he won't say nothing. He won't even look at you. I took him some bread and some coffee, and he wouldn't touch it. He's just sitting there on the floor, getting cold. The coffee, I mean, not the bread. The bread's different.
0: Okay. All right, Chester, all right. Anyway, you won't be here long. I'm trying to fix it so you'll get a trial real soon.
1: I wish he'd done his darn killing someplace else. I don't like a man that won't even eat his breakfast. Makes me feel... Oh, my goodness, look at you.
2: Marshal Dillon?
0: Yes, ma'am?
2: My name's Tennis.
0: How do you do? This is Chester Proudfoot.
1: How do you do, ma'am?
2: I didn't come here for no socializing.
0: What's the shotgun for, Miss Tennis?
2: To put people where cold weather won't bother them. I sleep with his shotgun, Marshal. Carried it ever since I was 18. But I didn't come here to talk about that either.
0: You came to see your boy Andy, huh?
2: Ben says Andy killed a man.
0: He did, Miss Tennis.
2: You're holding him for murder.
0: Yes, ma'am.
2: You going to try him?
0: He'll be tried.
2: And hung, I suppose.
0: Now, that depends on the judge, Miss Tennis.
2: Andy ain't got much of a case, from what Ben tells me.
0: He's young. The judge might take that into consideration.
2: What's the judge care? Ain't his son.
0: I'm sorry, Miss Tennis.
2: There's been one too many hangings in my family already.
0: What?
2: The boy's father, Marshal. They took Mr. Tennis and hung him just before Andy was born.
0: Oh.
2: I worked the ranch best I could, and I raised them two boys all alone. Nobody helped me at all. I did it.
0: Tell me, why did they hang your husband?
2: They said he killed a man.
0: Miss Tennis, you said Ben told you about what happened last night.
2: He told me Andy's guilty. But Andy ain't going to hang, Marshal. Why, you think I come here? I got my buggy outside, and Andy's leaving with me.
0: Now, Miss Tennis...
2: Shut up.
0: Why don't you put the shotgun down, huh?
2: Either one of you scratch for your guns, and I'll blow you to heaven, Marshal. Hear that, Chester?
1: Yes, ma'am, I ain't doing a thing.
2: Good. I ain't afraid of dying. And I ain't afraid of killing, neither. Chester, you go get Andy and bring him in here.
1: Well, Mr. Dillon?
0: Do what she says, Chester.
2: Any tricks and I'll shoot the marshal, Chester.
1: I won't try nothing.
0: This isn't going to do any good, Miss Tennis.
2: It's going to keep Andy from hanging.
0: Well, I'm going to find him sooner or later, you know.
2: That's where I got you beat, Marshal. Andy ain't gonna run.
0: What?
2: He's gonna stay on the ranch, right in my house. Anybody comes after him, they're gonna have to fight me.
0: Fight you? You think that'll make a man out of him?
2: You think the hangman would?
1: Here he is.
3: Hello, Ma.
2: You young fool. What'd you have to go kill a man for?
3: Now, Ma... Sure.
2: Buggy's outside. Go get in it.
3: Sure, Ma.
2: And Marshal, don't think you're going to shoot him while we're driving out of town.
0: I don't shoot unarmed men, Miss Tennis.
2: He ain't a coward. He's got a bad temper, but he ain't a coward.
0: What would you call hiding behind a woman's skirts?
2: I'm his ma, ain't I?
0: What difference does that make?
2: You'll find out if you don't leave him alone.
0: Okay, so long, Miss Tennis.
2: So long, Marshal.
0: Chester and I stood helplessly at the window and watched Miss Tennis and Andy drive out of town. And as we did, I began to wonder how I'd ever get him back into jail, short of shooting his mother. Her idea of keeping him right by her side and not letting him run was a good one, but I figured even he'd get tired of that sooner or later. So after sitting around Dodge being laughed at for a week, Chester and I rode out to see if Andy was still on the ranch.
1: Well, there's a house, Mr. Dillon.
0: Yeah.
1: I don't see nobody around.
0: Maybe they're inside.
1: I wish I was inside something. That woman's got a bead on me right now. I can just feel it.
0: Chester, look over there. Under that cottonwood by the barn there.
1: Well, that's her, Mr. Dillon. What in the world is she doing, digging?
0: Yeah, it looks like it. Oh, she's seen us. Now, there's that shotgun again.
1: Oh, my God.
0: Put your hands in the air, Chester. Sure, we're friendly.
1: Okay. But it just makes me a better target.
0: What?
2: What are you doing here, Marshal?
0: I wanted to talk to you, Miss Tennis.
2: About Andy?
0: Yeah. I'd like to talk to him, too.
2: You're too late, Marshal.
0: He gone?
2: He's dead.
0: What?
2: This here's his grave. I just buried him.
0: Well, what happened?
2: What difference it make? He's dead.
0: How did he die, Miss Tennis?
2: Why don't you leave me be, Marshal? You can't hang him now. Go on back to Dodge.
0: Miss Tennis, I know how you feel, and I hate to ask you this, but I'm going to have to see the body before I can make a report.
2: Anybody goes digging in that grave, I'll kill him.
0: What happened, Miss Tennis?
2: All right, I'll tell you. Ben talked Andy into giving himself up and standing trial. Andy's going to do it. But I wouldn't allow that. No son of mine's going to hang.
0: Are you saying that you killed him?
2: I killed him. I'd rather he died that way than see him hang.
0: Where's Ben?
2: Gone. I'll run him off. He ain't never coming back. Both my sons are gone now, Marshal. For good.
0: Miss Tennis.
2: You're going to arrest me, ain't you?
0: You've confessed to a murder.
2: They won't hang a woman, will they?
0: No.
2: Okay. You can arrest me. But I ain't coming to town till tomorrow.
0: Well, if you'd like to kind of pack up or whatever...
2: I don't want you waiting around here. I'll come to Dodge by myself. Either you trust me, Marshal, or I won't come at all.
0: Okay, Miss Tennis. You come in tomorrow. Come on, let's go, Chester.
1: Mr. Dillon, that woman is crazy. She'll do anything. I don't see how you can trust her.
0: She'll show up, Chester.
1: You really think so?
0: I'm sure of it. And when she does, she's in for a big surprise.

0: Oh, you want me to go get my chessboard, Matt?
1: No, Doc. I don't feel like playing right now, I don't think.
0: Oh, you don't? Well, I thought it might help kind of kill time.
1: I'm not worried, Doc. She'll show up, all right.
0: Yes, she will? Why should she, Matt? Why should anybody walk in and give up on a murder charge?
1: Well, Maude Tennis is a little different from most people, Doc. Like Ben told me, she can be pretty fierce.
0: Oh, I know she can. You know, I remember one time a horse pitched her into some wire, and it cut her up bad all over. I had to sew that woman up from one end to the other, and she never even blinked. She just lay there, looking kind of mad about it.
1: Ah, she's got her own mind, I'll say that. Even if she is wrong most of the time.
0: Well, she always has been wrong about Andy. I tried to tell her that once. And you know what she did?
1: What?
0: She just looked at me. Never said a word. Stared me right out of the house. Oh, it made me feel like a fool.
1: She's made me feel like a fool, too, Doc.
0: Yeah, but what can you do? You can't fight women, Matt.
1: No, but sometimes you can outsmart them, maybe.
0: I don't know. By God, here she is.
2: What are you doing here, Doc?
0: Nothing, Mr. Tennis. I was just chatting with the marshal. I was just killing a little time here.
2: Gossiping? Mm-hmm. Sitting around telling lies when you ought to be working. The trouble with you city folks.
0: Oh, now, Dodge isn't exactly what you'd call a city, Mrs. Tennis.
2: I didn't come here to argue about that. You gonna lock me up, Marshal?
1: No, Mrs. Tennis, I'm not.
2: What?
1: Well, I got to thinking. I made a mistake yesterday. I can't send you up for trial.
2: What are you talking about? Why can't you?
1: Oh, there's no witness. You say you killed Andy, but that's not enough for a court of law. There's got to be somebody else to testify that you did it.
2: I never heard of no such thing.
1: No, it's in the book. That's the way the law works. Of course, if you hadn't run Ben off, he'd be a witness. But I can't go chasing him all over the country.
2: You'll never find him. Said he's going all the way to California.
1: Then I got no case against you. I'll only get in trouble for wasting the court's time. You might as well go on back home, Miss Tennant.
2: You trying to fool me, Marshal?
1: No, the case closed. I don't like it, but there's nothing I can do about it. Unless Ben shows up sometime.
2: Ben's gone, I told you.
1: Well, as long as he is, you're free.
2: Why didn't you tell me this yesterday?
1: I'm sorry, Miss Tennis. I guess I wasn't thinking too good yesterday.
2: You get out and do a little work instead of sitting around this office jawing with Doc Adams, you might get to thinking better.
1: Yes, ma'am. Maybe you're right, ma'am.
2: I'm going now. So long.
1: Goodbye.
0: Okay, goodbye, Mrs. Matt.
1: Yeah?
0: I never heard anything so crazy. What were you telling her?
1: It doesn't matter, Doc, as long as she believes it.
0: Well, what are you trying to do anyway?
1: I'm trying to catch a murderer, Doc.
0: You don't think she did it?
1: No, I don't. But I'll find out who did. Real soon now.

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0: I didn't follow Miss Tennis home that night. I left her alone, all that night and the next day. But along toward evening, Chester and I rode out of Dodge, and soon after dark, we were close enough to the ranch to turn our horses loose, hide our saddles, and walk the rest of the way. There was a light in the house, but all we could see was Miss Tennis. She was alone. So we crept into the barn and sat down and waited. We waited until almost midnight.
1: Maybe she wasn't lying, Mr. Dillon. Maybe he did leave the country.
0: Well, I've been wrong before, Chester.
1: Oh, no, sir, I didn't mean that. I meant... Well, what I meant was...
0: If he doesn't ride in here tonight or tomorrow night or sometime, then I was wrong again.
1: Yes, sir.
0: Now, we're going to wait here till we starve if we have to.
1: Oh, my goodness, don't talk about eating. I ain't even had my supper.
0: Quiet. Listen.
1: It's a horse, Mr. Dillon. It must be him.
0: Yeah. Well, he won't leave his horse outside. He'll bring him in here. Get back in one of those stalls, Chester. And don't do any shooting unless he gets me. All right, hurry now.
1: Yes, sir.

0: All right, I got him, Chester. Get his horse inside.
1: Yes, sir. Dillon?
0: No, you'll be all right in a minute. I got his gun, so.
1: Mr. Dillon, that ain't Ben. It's Andy.
0: Yeah, I know.
1: I thought he was dead.
0: She wouldn't shoot Andy, Chester, never. That's what was wrong with her story from the beginning.
1: Well, then, that's Ben's grave out there. Him and Andy must have had a fight.
0: Yeah, I guess so. But by making me think it was Andy and that she'd killed him, Andy would be free. Nobody's going to go hunting for a dead man.
1: And she was willing to go to jail for
2: it. Don't shoot me. Don't shoot me.
0: Nobody's going to shoot you, Andy. Now keep your voice down. Now get on your feet. Come on, stand up.
2: Marshal Dillon. Chester.
0: We've been waiting for you, Andy.
2: I didn't kill him. I didn't do it.
0: I think you did. I think Ben threatened to bring you back to jail himself, and you shot him for it.
2: No. No, Ma killed him. She told you she did it. Why'd you turn her loose anyway?
0: Because I didn't believe her. You should have run when you had the chance, Andy.
2: I got nothing to run for.
0: Well, it doesn't matter if you admit killing Ben or not. You're going to be tried for murdering that gambler in Dodge.
3: Andy.
1: It's Miss Dennis.
3: Andy.
0: Yeah. Well, all right. Answer her, Andy. Go on.
2: Ma?
3: What are you doing in there so long? I heard you ride up.
0: Tell her to come in.
2: Come help me, Ma.
1: Oh, I hope she ain't got that shotgun.
0: I'll grab it if she has. All right, get Andy back out of the way, Chester.
1: Over here. Again.
0: Hello, Miss Tennis.
4: Marshal Dillon.
0: All right, bring him over here, Chester. She's unarmed.
4: You got Andy.
0: Yeah, I got him. And I'm going to keep him.
2: Ma?
4: What'd you have to ride in here for?
2: They're going to take me to jail, Ma.
0: I'm taking him to jail. Chester's going to stay here and keep an eye on you for a few hours, Miss Tennis. And I'm not taking Andy to Dodge for you to walk in with your shotgun, either.
4: Where are you taking him?
0: He can be tried anywhere.
4: He'll be hung, won't he?
0: I told you before, that's not for me to decide.
4: He'll be hung. Marshal, you taking him now?
0: Yeah.